0: it's such an incredible World Cup. Kylian Mbappe sets the record for most goals. We see Messi and Ronaldo exit after, 16 years of taking advantage of being able to say, oh, yeah, Messi's going to be here or Ronaldo's going to be here. So, I mean, there's so many storylines, but I think for new soccer fans watching Cape Verde rise, tie, do incredible things, goalies go to millions of followers, it's just... It was a World Cup for the ages.
1: Well, we will break down this matchup. Nashville first in the East and in the Supporters Shield standings on 36 points with 11 wins, one loss, and three draws. Montreal 11th in the East on 15 points with four wins, eight losses, and three draws. We're going to break down the matchup, starting lineups, what we saw from Nashville on Friday. But as we wrap up the conversation from the last few weeks, Major League Soccer's presence in this World Cup, of course, for Nashville, it was Ahmed Kasem, playing all three games for Iraq in the group stage. But in the knockout rounds, Taylor, Major League Soccer was the league with the six most minutes of any league on the planet in this World Cup. Was there any sort of statement made? Was there progress shown to you by the league itself over the last few weeks?
0: Oh, definitely progress shown. We were just talking off air about Kaká and Lampard and Villa, and we're talking about all these big names that have come over into MLS last 10, 15 years, but now we're seeing the younger talent, the players on Nashville, players on Orlando, who are actually 21, 22, gaining tons of minutes. And for me, watching my friend play against France, that was so incredible. But you're going to see more of that as this league continues to progress, more talent comes over, and more talent is developed here, stateside, in MLS.
1: So this sport hooked this country in a way that it never really has before, right? Seeds were planted this summer that may not bear fruit until years from now from a fan engagement perspective, a player development perspective. But in the short term, how do you want to see that newfound energy for soccer kind of manifest itself in the next few months on American soil?
0: Oh, we want people here at Geodis Park. We want people going out to their local MLS teams, going to their USL teams. You know, my buddy who lives in Brooklyn plays for Brooklyn FC, Steph Stojanovic. I did not have a team in New York when I was growing up. So now there's all these pockets where you have MLS teams, USL teams, and people can go be fans. And you can go watch any team in England, and you see all the levels and all the tiers, and that's what we can have here in America, is people being engaged with the sport. Their kids are going to eventually play it. Every five-year-old plays soccer. So how can you show them, hey, you actually have these kids who you can look up to, players you can look up to, and come out on a Saturday and a Wednesday to Geodis Park and watch the beauty of Nashville SC unfold, BJ Callahan style.
1: And on Friday, I mean, this crowd was out in full force. Nashville gets it done, maybe a little rusty out of the gates, right? 7 weeks off, but the 87th minute winner comes from Shaq Mohammed. 1-0 is the final. Nashville remains at the top of the Eastern Conference, at the top of the Supporters Shield standings. What did you take away from what Nashville showed on Friday trying to ease back into league play?
0: I think if you look across MLS totally, everyone looked rusty, right? No knock to the guys. But you think, okay, you're going to want to win a championship. You want to get to the playoffs. You're going to have to win games in a certain way, and it's not always going to look pretty. So if you can do that at different points in the season, especially after not even a preseason, but a weirdly long, short break where it's in between, I think that they showed that they can be resilient. They can have grit. And I know BJ and I know this locker room, they're going to take everything that happened on Friday and say, how can we improve? What can we do better? And you're going to see a sharper Nashville SC team tonight.
1: What is that like? What are the challenges that come with spending that long idle? And you have all that time off, and then you have a ramp-up period. But what challenges come with that from a player perspective?
0: Oh, I mean, what food am I going to eat tonight? You know, like, where am I going to spend my time? And I think the challenge is, how can I get as much rest as possible? How can I enjoy my time with my loved one or my family, or what vacation do I need to take? And that's not a problem, right? Like, that's not a problem at all. But coming back into the fold, I'm always having that mentality of, hey, I need to go on a run this day, or hey, I need to lift some weights this in this afternoon. And the best part is the World Cup is on. So you're staying tuned into soccer. You're staying tuned into, oh, this is what we have when we come back. And they left top of the league. This is the first time Nashville SC has been in the Supporters Shield position. Like, there's so much to work for. And I know these guys. I saw them over the break. They're hungry. So getting to see Eddie after he's been out for so long, I mean, they're still hungry and they're still in first place. And that's what I love to see.
1: But getting back into game shape, how difficult can that be to do in training?
0: I mean, hard if you have bad strength and conditioning coaches, but Nashville SC has, in my opinion, the best in the league, right? Rubes always brings joy into our warm-ups, into the pregame lifts. And I know when we came into preseason, we had to be fit. So I know that there was a program in place. No one was ever idle. They were sharpening while also resting. We had to do a Bronco test when I was playing. Lord have mercy. Jesus is Lord. Oh, man, I never passed that. But a lot of these guys who are still on the team, they would pass with flying colors. So I think that's the part about being a professional is how do you stay tuned in, staying sharp, making sure you're going for your runs, getting the work in, so that when you show up on that first day of that mini preseason, you're not like, oh, my God, where am I? You're saying, yeah, I'm ready to run. I'm ready to compete. I'm ready to run like a horse.
1: And that's the thing that BJ Callahan was super complimentary of was the intensity that Nashville, it felt like they picked up right where they left off in that category. But he does want to see some growth on the field from Friday to today, and we'll hear a little bit from BJ Callahan on what he wants to see on that end later on in the pregame show. But first, we remind you to go all in with the Renaissance Rewards extra checking account and get the only yellow card you deserve. 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Coming up on the Hyundai pregame show, as Taylor Washington joins us downstairs in the Goalpost Club, we break down Nashville's opponent from the north tonight in Montreal, scores from around Major League Soccer, and more to come. 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
3: Been a while since we've got a chance to visit with our buddy Nate Washington, former Titans wide receiver. 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
3: I'm not frantic. I'm good with that. We got a

0: The Zone. A better life with Dr. Sanjay Gupta.
1: We've all been there, in a boring meeting, a long lecture, struggling to stay awake. No matter how hard you try, you nod off, and that is never a good look. Aside from the obvious, making sure you're getting enough sleep, there are a couple quick pick-me-ups that experts recommend before you take your seat. If you have time, you might try to squeeze in a quick nap, just a couple minutes even. That can increase your alertness. Or try to pop outside for a quick walk, get your blood and your hormones pumping, splash some cold water on your face, or grab a cup of coffee, obviously. If you're not a caffeine drinker, even just taking small sips of water throughout your meeting could be enough to keep you awake. Of course, you could also make a point to engage in the meeting. You're not likely to fall asleep while you're actually talking. I'm Dr. Sanjay Gupta, helping you live a better life.
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0: 17 alongside former NSC defender Taylor Washington. I'm Lucas Panzeca. This is the Hyundai pregame show as we broadcast live from the Goalpost Club. Taylor, Nashville did not quite look like the best version of themselves on Friday. It is a group still dealing with injuries to key players, but the job got done, scratching out that 1-0 result against Atlanta. When you talk about the World Cup break, the way BJ Callahan kind of described it, it's not long enough to feel like a full off season, but it's also a lot longer than your regular international break. So what different things are you managing as a player in terms of taking that rest and recovery, but also managing to stay sharp during that period?
1: Ideally, right? Like, I watch everyone's Instagram, so and being able to talk to them still is a blessing. So you see guys get away, they are able to clear their minds, but also celebrate the fact that they're top of the league going into the break. So that's a big momentum that we have to continue. So yes, do you want to rest? Yes, do you want to find the time to get away and spend time with your girlfriend or your family, while also maintaining and watching the World Cup, staying sharp? How do we get the run in the morning and the lift in the evening? And then when you come back to that mini preseason, you're sharp, you're ready, you're hungry. And I know BJ, as soon as they step into those training doors, he's ready.
0: Well, let's hear from BJ Callahan as Nashville, like you said, as everybody else did last weekend, looked like a team that had been off for 7 weeks. But Callahan did love the intensity that his group played with to find a way to win.
2: I think the foundation of what we always want to be is a team that competes with a really strong mentality and competes with intensity. Those are things that we can control. And I think you saw that on display tonight. Really proud of the group, of the way that they just handled a bunch of different, you know, factors. And it was never used as any types of excuses. It's just, you know, we get on it, we respond. But that's the foundation of this group, and I think it's on display, whether we're playing really beautiful soccer or at times we have to kind of grind out results. But we can improve always. That's what we're looking to do with the soccer. But if we always have a good mentality and a good competitive spirit and good intensity, we can win these games.
0: And in a game where Nashville was without their designated player right winger, Christian Espinoza, one of the most dynamic chance creators in this league, it was Shaq Mohammed who got the chance to start, and he capitalized with that 87th minute header. It sealed the win. This was Mohammed postgame on taking that chance and running with it.
3: Yeah, so I've been from the very first day I came to Nashville. I remember BJ said, you know, one of our whatever beliefs or core values is to be a guy on the rise. And for me, it meant a lot to be a part of an organization that celebrated people that were on the rise. And so, you know, I look at myself in the mirror and, you know, I knew I needed to improve a lot. So I went into the offseason to keep training, to keep improving, and to keep waiting for my opportunity to come. So, that's what it meant, you know, just keep improving, be ready. And, you know, I'm thankful that the coaches trusted me and the team trusted me to give me the opportunity to be able to play today and make somewhat of an impact in the game.
0: And he's going to get that opportunity again today, Taylor. Shaq Mohammed in the starting lineup on that right wing. Something about playing Atlanta United. He makes his Nashville debut a few months ago, scores off the bench to help seal a win, and then he gets the start on Friday, and he has the header at the near post to seal it at 1-0. What'd you like about what you saw from Mohammed and the way he seems like he's growing into this system a little bit?
1: Massively. I mean, I knew Shaq when he was at Duke, and he would come train with us in the summers. So to see him now at Nashville SC full circle is, for me, it's a complete joy. But that's also what he brings to this team, is an energy and an enthusiasm. And yes, do you want to score against the same team twice? If the Lord allows, yeah, for sure. But I think the only thing that I was missing this time was the tears, the emotion, what it meant to him the first time. Oh, my God. But, he deserves to have another opportunity to start. He's been impactful. He's been energetic. And he works both sides of the balls brilliantly. His ability to beat a player off the dribble, play inside, run off it. He's got pace. But he's also willing to do the dirty work, and that's what you need from your wingers, especially with your DP out.
0: So tonight, CF Montreal comes in, the 11th place team in Major League Soccer. They've had their struggles, made a coaching change earlier in the year, and have started to level off a little bit. Came back from the World Cup break with a scoreless draw against Toronto, in which they were without their lead scorer, in Prince Owusu with his 9 goals on the year.

0: this is just a club in general that has seen so much turnover from that head coaching position. What challenges have you seen that roster have to navigate over the last couple of years, and how impressive is it that they have seemed to play some of their best soccer in the last few weeks despite all that?
1: Yeah, I think they've always brought in good players, right? Like, I think a big signing for me in, that I love is Danny Perea. I know Danny personally from playing Call of Duty with him, and also from his time at Austin FC, because my best friend plays for them, John Gallagher. And Danny's someone who can control the midfield, plays for Venezuela, he has national team caps, he's young, but he's got a great mentality. He's a little pit bull in the midfield. So sometimes when the team isn't getting the results, you need to bring in a player who's going to be willing to do the dirty work, help rise the team on both the offensive and defensive side of the ball. And if you have a guy who scored 9 goals already at 17 games into the season, let's find a way to win the ball in the midfield, spring it out wide, and find more opportunities to get a head on it, a foot on it, and get him to 15-plus goals. But we don't want him doing that tonight.
0: No doubt about it, and he may get an opportunity off of the bench, as he did against Toronto, a former number one overall pick in the MLS Super Draft from his college career at Virginia Tech, established himself in Austin. Excellent two-way midfielder, to your point. But how's his Call of Duty game?
1: Oh, he's nasty. He would, oh my days, I don't think I could play with Danny because he was so good. I would slow him down. He would have 20-plus kills a game. He was nasty.
0: Okay, so we'll see. We'll see if that spills out onto the field tonight. Hopefully for Nashville fans, it does not. But Perea starting on the bench for Montreal, as is a former teammate of yours that got the start against Toronto, Daniel Rios. You look back at those USL days. Obviously, you were such a fundamental part of those teams and then made that transition to Major League Soccer right alongside Daniel Rios. Two 20-goal seasons with that version of Nashville Soccer Club. How cool is it to see Rios still doing it at the Major League Soccer level?
1: Oh, I love Daniel. I still remember when he came in 2019. He had confidence and humility, wanted to win a USL championship. And then when we went to MLS, he scored crucial goals for us. One of my favorite goals of all time was against FC Dallas. He cuts the defender so bad, he sent him for cookies. Like, my man was still had his hand in the cookie jar. And then he scored the goal against Toronto that put us into the semifinals of the Eastern Conference in 2020. But on top of that, he's a fantastic person. Danny was always kind, always about the community, always about the team. So to see him go from us to Charlotte to he was in Liga MX for a little bit, Vancouver, and now in Montreal. Just love being able to see his career. And just like Danny, have a great night, just not tonight.
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0: Our look around Major League Soccer is brought to you by Geodis, a leading global logistics provider powering the supply chains of some of the world's most well-known and beloved brands. A few games already underway here on Match Day 17. Two teams right on the cusp of the Eastern Conference playoff line. NYCFC leading at Columbus Crew 1-0. A Nico Fernandez penalty kick goal in the 28th minute is the difference as they approach halftime in Columbus. A shootout already before halftime in Cincinnati. 3-2, Cincinnati with the lead over Vancouver, who currently leads the Western Conference and is right on Nashville's heels in the Supporter Shield race. So if you're a Nashville fan, it may be tough, especially for you, Taylor, having played against Cincinnati in those USL days, but you wouldn't probably mind a Cincinnati result against Vancouver tonight as far as the Supporter Shield race is concerned. Cincy 3, Vancouver 2 early on. Evander getting on the score sheet in the 36th minute for Cincinnati's third goal. So fireworks in that one, and then a matchup of two of the top three teams in the Eastern Conference. Inter Miami and Chicago Fire 1-1 in the 43rd minute. Lionel Messi enjoying a well-deserved post-World Cup break at the moment, but Luis Suarez on the field. He converted a penalty kick goal to equalize in the 27th minute. Robert Lewandowski getting the start for Chicago Fire. He is on the field. What's it like seeing yet another player of his caliber coming off a title-winning campaign at Barcelona to Major League Soccer?
1: I go back to what we were talking about right before we went on air. Kaká was in the league. We had David Villa. I had Ashley Cole, Steven Gerrard. And these big names that are coming over. Like, Lewandowski just came off an incredible, incredible season with Barcelona. So to see him, one, at Chicago, I go, oh, I should have played one more year. You know, the chance just to even get his shirt after the game. But I think that's what we're seeing in MLS. We're seeing growth. We're seeing development. We're seeing, yes, big names come over, but we're also seeing younger players rise, where they're going to have more people in the World Cup, more people being transferred. It's going to be brilliant. So, yeah, super happy to see more names coming over, and very happy that Messi gets some rest.
0: No doubt about it. It's well-deserved. Don't let the age fool you for Lewandowski, by the way. 38 years old, still doing it at a high level. Chicago, though, shipping off the Golden Boot leader in Hugo Kuipers to Monterrey in Mexico to make way for Robert Lewandowski. Nashville will host Chicago later on this season. New England Revolution and Toronto FC are scoreless approaching halftime. Philadelphia Union and Red Bull New York even at one apiece in the 44th minute. Coming up at 7:15, Charlotte 6th in the East, Atlanta 14th in the East. They go head-to-head at Bank of America Stadium, sharing kickoff times with Nashville at 7:30. Houston Dynamo hosting DC United. Sporting Kansas City will host Minnesota United. And then coming up at 8:30, Seattle making a trip south to Austin. Colorado and San Diego go head-to-head, both teams below the playoff line in the West. Later at 9:30, LA Galaxy and St. Louis face off in LA, two teams right on the playoff line in the West, and LAFC hosts Real Salt Lake. It is a top four matchup in the Western Conference. Finishing it out tonight, Portland hosting Dallas at 9:30, and San Jose, the number two team in the Western Conference, playing host to Orlando City. Antoine Griezmann's debut expected for the Lions, another big name player coming to Major League Soccer. With the America's headquarters in Brentwood, Geodis has local roots dating back more than 70 years. They are friends, colleagues, neighbors, and like you, passionate supporters of Nashville Soccer Club. When we come back, the availability report and the starting lineups as Nashville hosts Montreal at Geodis Park on Match Day 17.

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17: Counting you down to kickoff on Dollar Dog Night at Geodis Park. Match day 17, Nashville SC hosting CF Montreal. Lucas Panzeca, Taylor Washington with you on the Hyundai pregame show down in the Goalpost Club. Let's get to the availability report. CF Montreal missing multiple players today, including midfielder Wiki Carmena, who has 8 goal contributions on the year. He is out with a lower body injury. Starting goalkeeper Thomas Gillier also missing tonight due to concussion. Former Real Salt Lake defender Bodie Hidalgo misses tonight due to a lower body. Forward Owen Graham Roach is out with international duty. He and Chris Applewhite going to play for the CONCACAF Men's U20 Championship. For Nashville Soccer Club, no Christian Espinoza, no Warren Madrigal, no Patrick Yazbek, no Reed Baker Whiting, and as I mentioned, Chris Applewhite out on international duty. So, still a banged up Nashville SC team as we get to the starting lineups. For the visitor, CF Montreal, an experienced backup goalkeeper in Sebastian Breza is the base of this 4-3-3 shape. 3 changes from the scoreless draw against Toronto last week. Left to right on the back line, Luca Petrasso, Brian Vera, Jalen Neal, and David Bugai. It's a midfield trio of Victor Loturi, Fabian Herbers, and Matty Longstaff on the left wing, Hinati Sinchuk on the right wing, Noah Strait, and the nine, the captain, Prince Owusu, missed the Toronto game due to yellow card accumulation, Taylor, but nine goals on the year. He's on pace to smash a career high. How does Nashville cut off the supply lines to Prince Owusu?
7: You know, you got to be able to win the game in the midfield.
10: Oh, sorry. Thank you.
7: You got to be able to win the game in the midfield. You know, I think got to be hard, got to win first balls, got to win second balls, and we got to retain possession as soon as we win it. We don't want to just win it and then give it right back, right? Like, how can we then settle into the game, play the way we want, and also just put pressure on these guys, make them play in their final third and defend deep? That's what's been working for us.
17: For Nashville Soccer Club, led by BJ Callahan, coming off that 1-0 victory against Atlanta United. Of course, Brian Schwaki starts in goal. What a season the All-Star is having. Five saves in that shutout win against Atlanta. It is the trademark 4-2-2-2 shape from BJ Callahan. Left to right on the back line, Dan Lovitz, Maxwell Waleji, Jason Palacios, and Josh Bauer. The midfield duo remains unchanged with Eddie Taxeth and Matthew Corcoran. Alex Mouil starts on the left wing. Shaq Mohammed once again gets the start on the right after scoring the game winner against Atlanta. Sam Surridge up top, Hani Mukhtar in support. Only two changes. Mouil comes in on the left for Kasim. Palacios comes in for Mayer.
7: Great changes, right? Ali's cross, fantastic. And Jason. I mean, Jason's ability, one, on the ball. He's so composed. He can find seams. He can find Maddie. He can find Eddie. But he can also find Hani in those pockets. So great to see him back in the starting 11. But I think I'm really happy to see this team get another chance, right? That's what we want to have. We want to see these boys rise. We want to see them be all on the rise. And they continue to become elite.
17: Another opportunity today. Taylor Washington, always good to hang out with you.
7: Lucas, so fun. Love hearing you speak. My dad's your biggest fan, and I am too, so it's been a pleasure.
17: What's up to the Washington family? Kickoff is approaching between Nashville and Montreal, but first, the final word from BJ Callahan.
18: BJ, I know you were really complimentary of your team's intensity and the way you guys found a way to win on Friday, but elsewhere, where would you like to see improvements from Friday to tonight?
19: Yeah, I'd like to see that our defensive shape is a bit more consistent, a little bit more compact, and we're going to press Montreal, but we're going to go together and do it together. And then I think with the ball, just being a little bit more patient, a little bit more controlled, but at the same time, having the mentality to try to exploit the space behind and get runners in the penalty box.
18: Shaq Mohammed got an opportunity Friday. He responded with that game-winning goal. Back in the starting lineup tonight, only the third start of his Nashville career. What has he brought to the side?
19: Yeah, I think he's brought an identity to us that can help play us, play in combination play on that right-hand side, but also, you know, sort of can stretch and get to the space in behind.
18: As far as Montreal is concerned, Prince Owusu comes back into the lineup for them. Nine goals, he's been a major spark up front this season. What's the key to mitigating and cutting off supply lines for Owusu?
19: Yeah, certainly a player that we have to, you know, be focused on. I think it's just making sure that we have pressure to him when he has his back to goal. And obviously knowing where he is as the play advances and he shows up in the penalty box. So it's going to be a team collective effort.
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0: A better life with Dr. Sanjay Gupta.
4: As a parent, when you send your kid off to school in the morning, you know that they're going to be learning, they're going to be spending time with their friends. But a new study out of UCSF found adolescents are spending an average of 70 minutes of their school day on their phones. Now, some kids will say they need their phones to help with schoolwork, but this study found that they were spending the vast majority of their screen time on TikTok, Instagram, and Snapchat. Not really apps that you're going to be turning to for homework help. Now, the study's lead author said, don't blame kids for using their phones at school. Teach them how to resist them. Focus on what they'd get by putting them aside rather than what you're taking away. Explain how phones could hurt their academic performance, and also remind them of this. Nothing takes the place of real face-to-face friendships. I'm Dr. Sanjay Gupta, helping you live a better life.
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20: The lineups are in, players are on the pitch, and 90 minutes of MLS action is set to begin. 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
23: It was an enthralling, beautiful ride, but the FIFA World Cup is over, and we return to our regularly scheduled programming. For Nashville Soccer Club, that means returning to the grind of the Major League Soccer season while at the top of the league standings and bringing all of Music City along for the ride. As PJ Callahan said last week, there is room on the bandwagon as we approach the halfway point of the MLS regular season and the push for silverware continues. Nashville Soccer Club hosts CF Montreal on match day 17 of the regular season. Welcome in. Lucas Panzeca with you on 104.5 The Zone. Now for tonight's Blueprint to Victory presented by LP SmartSide. Trim and siding for Nashville against a dynamic Montreal team. The boys in gold have to limit the transition play from Montreal, a team that wants to press and to do it aggressively. Nashville's going to have to weather that storm, especially in the first 15 minutes as the boys in gold look to exert control in this fixture. Nashville wearing gold at home with the navy shorts huddled up, ready to go right to left. Montreal on the road with their dark blue tops, navy blue shorts, and dark blue socks and the white numbers going left to right. It is a beautiful evening in Nashville. The weather could not be better as we get ready to kick off this Renaissance first half. The center referee today is Marcus de Oliveira II, assistant referees Gerard Cater Labui and Oscar Mitchell Carvalho. The fourth official is Rosendo Mendoza. The VAR is Ekaterina Koroleva. Starting 11s scatter across the field as Montreal will kick us off. Prince Owusu, lead scorer for the visitors, 9 goals on the year, dots the center circle. Check that, Victor Loturi dots the center circle, ready to get us started. Nashville at the top of the East, at the top of the league, and looking to add to it as the ball rolls at Geodis Park. Loturi drops it all the way back for Brian Vera.
17: who launches one deep into the defensive third, where Dan Lovitz, with one touch, plays it back into midfield, picked up by Matty Longstaff, the former Newcastle man, tries a long ball threaded forward down the right flank, intercepted by Lovitz, out of play. It is a Nashville throw-in. Prince Owusu battling with Dan Lovitz for that ball, wearing the captain's band on the left bicep for the visitors. Nashville will play out of the back for the first time. Josh Bauer handling it, the right back, in for Andy Nahar, starting for a second consecutive game on his birthday. Josh Bauer, who turns 28 years old today, as the ball is out on the far touchline, another Nashville throw-in. Bauer will pick it up. Nashville winners over Atlanta United, 1-0 the final on Friday. Montreal returned from the World Cup break with a scoreless draw against rival Toronto. Wasn't much in it for each side. Lovitz has plenty of room to pick out a ball over the top. It falls to the top of the 18 for Mohamed. He deflects it to Surridge back across. Goal! Mohamed's header over the bar and out for a goal kick. So the first quick flurry from Nashville. And it is Shaq Mohamed with a shot that does not quite threaten Sebastian Breza, the backup goalkeeper for Montreal, wearing his lime green goalkeeping kit, 28 years old, starting for the injured Thomas Guillier, who has been the guy for all 15 MLS games so far for Montreal, out today with a concussion. And Breza, who started only 3 games last year and allowed 9 goals in those 3 games, is between the posts for the first time today, but it's not the first time in his MLS career, as we mentioned. The 3 starts last season. This is his 36th career start in Major League Soccer. Nashville back on the ball. Dan Lovitz on the left side drops it back to Wileji. Into midfield, Corcoran, plenty of room to operate. Waiting on Montreal to trigger that press that Nashville is anticipating, and here it comes from the left wing. Victor Laturi sprinting towards Jason Palacios at the back. Calmly plays out of it. Trading passes with Matthew Corcoran. Down the right touchline, Bauer infield. Taxep has space to jog into. May switch it here to Lovitz, and he does. Rolling it on the ground to the near side. Lovitz, space to dribble into as he goes right to left, down the left touchline into the Montreal half, but back into midfield. It's played for Corcoran. Nashville sharing possession out to the right side. Palacios and Mukhtar trade passes. Hani, 6 goals, 5 assists on the year. Finished the pre-World Cup break phase of MLS play red hot with that electric hat-trick performance against LAFC in the second-to-last game before Nashville and the rest of Major League Soccer went on pause for 7 weeks. Bauer back to Palacios. Wileji. Mwiel turns away from pressure, sprints into the center circle, tries to give to Hani, and it's deflected straight back to Longstaff, holding the ball up front on the edge of the final third. Laturi now trying to slip in Owusu. Wileji had it read all the way. And Maxwell Wileji, who very much continued to endear himself to this Geodis Park crowd on Friday, shares it with his center back partner, Palacios, who rainbows a ball to the near side, settled, cushioned with the inside of the left foot by Lovitz and guided back into midfield for Corcoran. So Nashville in full control, currently in possession. Quick 1-2 between Corcoran and Mwiel, but the back pass to Corcoran, a little bit overhit. He has to come back and pick it up in the defensive third, give to Palacios, who puts a little move on Prince Owusu. Never afraid to take a man on in the dribble, Maxwell Wileji. Hani Mukhtar in midfield. Man making a run down the right side. It's Bauer. Hani plays it over the top, bouncing into Bauer's stride and ranging over to clear it away is Brian Vera for a Nashville throw-in on the edge of the final third. Taken quickly by Mohamed. Shaq Mohamed, who has earned his opportunity in training, got the start against Atlanta Friday, scored the 87th minute header to complete what wasn't a crisp, perfect performance from Nashville, and BJ Callahan talked about it last week. He loved the intensity. There was no drop off there, but certainly a few things to build on to shake off the rust from that 7-week layoff as Nashville defends its spot at the top of MLS. Boys in gold on 36 points, seeking a 5th consecutive win would be the first time in club history that type of streak is achieved. Nashville on a 9-game unbeaten run in MLS play as well. 11 wins, 1 loss, 3 draws in league play. Meanwhile, Montreal, 11th in the East on 15 points, Four wins, eight losses, and three draws. Maxwell Wileggi controlling at the back as he slowly walks it up towards the halfway line, shares it into the center circle for Matthew Corcoran, the 20-year-old from Dallas, Texas. Corcoran picks out Hani with a progressive ball, but a heavy touch from Mukhtar allows Montreal to clip it out for the moment, recollected in the middle of the center circle by Corcoran. And he plays left side to Lovitz. Back into Corcoran, pressed by Latoury. Nice, neat switch by Corcoran to the right side for Bauer, who chests it down for Mohamed, played right back to Bauer. And it's rolled back to Jason Palacios, approaching the six-minute mark. No score between Nashville and Montreal. The boys in gold probing, looking for that first real threat onto Sebastian Breza's goal. As they face a Montreal side that, once again in 2026, have seen coaching turnover. After the first few games of the year and a dreadful start, Marco Donadel was fired after picking up just two wins and five losses in those first seven games. Although the first six, of course, were on the road, as is typically the case for Montreal, with the weather not exactly being suitable for outdoor soccer in Montreal in February and March. So they made the switch. Marco Donadel was let go, and the interim coach, Philippe Ulafroy, the 62-year-old, Donadel's assistant, moved up to interim, and he is leading this group that has started to play some of its best soccer. Since he stepped in, four wins, two draws, and one loss in MLS play. He also has Montreal in the Canadian Championship semifinals, where they will play Vancouver in the coming weeks for a spot in the final for that Canadian trophy. 7 minutes in, no score. Maxwell Wileggi, wide left side. Lovitz plays infield looking for Corcoran, but jabbing it away is Fabian Herbers, the former Chicago Fireman. It rolls out of play on the near side near the corner flag for a Nashville throw-in as the boys in gold go from right to left. Clear skies, a few puffs of clouds on an 80-degree evening on this hump day in Music City. Nobody can catch Nashville at the top of the Supporters Shield standings tonight, mathematically, but the boys in gold certainly want to keep adding to that lead. Long throw on the way by Lovitz. It's headed out for the moment by Montreal. Collected by Lovitz. Played into the middle of the Montreal half by Wileggi. He guides it on the ground to Mohamed. Top of the 18, surrounded by blue shirts. Jack Mohamed angling for a shot, doesn't have one. Goes wide right side to Bauer. Now Mukhtar picks it up on that far touchline. Retreats a bit with his dribble. Gives it off to Eddie Taxeth, the Norwegian, back to Mukhtar. Hani sizes up across instead, cuts inside. Mukhtar scoops it into the box. Mohamed at the goal line, cuts it back. Surridge, shot blocked. Man is there. Mweel over the bar. Goal kick. Alex Mweel had it fall to him. He took a touch. Looked like he had an angle at an open net. But on his weak foot, just lifted it. And it results in a goal kick. Great opportunity for Nashville. And Alex Mweel, looking back at that one, will wish he had put it on frame. Ninth minute, no score between Nashville and CF Montreal. So Montreal will play out of the back. Brian Vera will share it with Longstaff, 26-year-old from Rotherham, England. Started his career in the Newcastle Academy, broke through the first team with nine Premier League appearances in 2019-2020, but has been in MLS for the last handful of years. Ball over the top, well played to Owusu, suddenly in the box, defended by Wileggi. Prince Owusu muscled off the ball, and it results in a corner kick. First one of the night for Montreal. It came out of nothing, a long ball over the top, arcing into the box, but well done by Wileggi against the physical Owusu, 6'3", 192 pounds. That's going to be a battle to watch throughout the course of this fixture. So Matty Longstaff will provide the corner. Montreal going left to right. Corner kick coming from the far flag. De Oliveira, our referee, pauses things for a moment. Few words to Jason Palacios, and now he beckons the corner. It's played short. And outside of the box
23: Cutting inside, looking for an angle to cross is Herbers. It's switched to the near side. Victor Loturi. Back to Longstaff. Top of the 18, turning onto the right foot, looking for an angle to shoot, dropping it back out to Loturi, who just clips it into the 18. It deflects right back to him. Victor Loturi to Noah Strait. Back into midfield, Longstaff clips it into the 18, looking for Owusu. Schwaki times the run off his line, plucks it out of the air, and punts it. A line drive into the Montreal half. Mukhtar unable to settle, and here comes CF Montreal down the left side. Sprinting, looking for a crossing angle. This is Luca Petrasso, doesn't have it. Was cut off by Bauer. Turns, drops it back to Longstaff. Josh Bauer, who started Friday against Atlanta before being replaced by Andy Nahar, the MLS All-Star, and gets the start again tonight. And it's a tall task, not just for Nashville, but for any MLS team that had to jump back in from the World Cup break with a three-match week. Only 10 MLS teams played a game back from the World Cup break before tonight. So two-thirds of the league getting back underway tonight, but both of these squads, Nashville and Montreal, did return to play last week, Friday and Thursday, respectively. Tagseth controls a ball from his goalkeeper, Schwaki, to keep it in play on the near side. Drops it to Lovitz, who skies it towards midfield. One by Montreal on the 50-50, but one right back by Jason Palacios. Played into the center circle. Muhammad accelerates through the center circle, lays it off wide right side to Mukhtar, but Nashville does not have the numbers, so they'll slow it up. Corcoran trades passes with Hani at midfield on the right side, now with Bauer. Matthew Corcoran making his 10th start of the season. 35th appearance in a Nashville shirt in all competitions for the 20-year-old. Corcoran picking up the secondary assist on the Muhammad goal Friday, the winner over Atlanta United. So it's just about shaking the rust off and growing back into league play, not just for Nashville, but for teams across Major League Soccer. And that was a big talking point with BJ Callahan last week, talking about just the fluidity, or maybe lack thereof, of that break. 7 weeks off, where it was too long for it to feel like a full off season, but certainly a lot longer than your regular international break. So every team had to go about their own way of giving players time off. All players in Major League Soccer had a required 22-day break immediately heading into that World Cup pause. And then training restarted. Nashville spent some time in Salt Lake, played a few friendlies, getting back into the swing of things. Of course, enjoying some banter from the multiple nationalities on this squad that were represented in the FIFA World Cup. Ball played out of bounds on the far side. It is a Montreal throw-in near midfield. 14th minute, no score between Nashville SC and CF Montreal. The last two teams represented by Nashville players in the World Cup were England and Argentina. It was Sam Surridge and Christian Espinoza at the end of it in the semifinals. Of course, Espinoza's Argentina getting the better of England and then falling to Spain in the World Cup final Sunday. Wrapped up just an incredible 5 weeks of soccer in the United States, Canada, and Mexico. And Major League Soccer represented in it as well. Ahmed Kassem, Nashville's own, participated in all three matches for Iraq in the group stage during the World Cup, getting that experience, his first career caps with the Iraqi national team. Back to Breza, the Montreal goalkeeper, and he just flutters it into the center circle where it's controlled on the run by Herbers. Does well to play it ahead to Longstaff, who's chopped down by Lovitz. It's a foul near midfield. Free kick for Montreal. So Longstaff will stand over it. Nashville and Montreal meeting for the 12th time And Nashville dominates the series. 6 wins, 1 loss, 4 draws. The boys in gold have never lost to Montreal in Music City. 4 wins and 2 draws when playing in Nashville, whether here at Geodis Park or at Nissan Stadium. They will meet again October 24th north of the border. Hennady Sinchuk will actually be the one to deliver the free kick. The black and blue Montreal jerseys lining up near the top of the 18. Nashville gold hitting their marks, but it's played wide right side instead to Herbert. Straight back into midfield for Sinchuk. Now he'll scoop it into the box, headed out cleanly by Palacios. Mohamed took too long to finish the clearance job, and Montreal wins it right back. Petrasso on the ball. Hitting the 16-minute mark with zero still on the board between Nashville and CF Montreal. Back with Breza, the backup goalkeeper. Has not been forced into a save quite yet. Nashville with 3 total shots, none on target. And the boys in gold with 72% possession after the first quarter hour. But CF Montreal with its longest spell on the ball as we speak. Jalen Neal shares with his center back partner, Brian Vera. Into midfield, Latoury. Now Longstaff. Pressed from behind by Taxeth. Does well to spin away from him. Into the center circle. He rolls it to Herbers. Good ball movement by Montreal. See if they can progress it towards the final third. Mukhtar now pressing Jalen Neal, who shares it wide right side for Sintrick. Long through ball down the right flank. This is David Budai, who whips in across, bouncing towards the penalty spot. Half cleared out by Corcoran, collected outside the 18 by Taxeth. He is tugged from behind by Sinchuk. He wins a free kick. So a restart for Nashville out of the back. 18th minute, still no score. Nashville SC and CF Montreal. 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Montreal wins the ball on a turnover in the Nashville half. Prince Owusu holding it up. Now it's back into midfield with Longstaff. He is the metronome for this Montreal squad. Had 14 shots, 3 on target in that scoreless draw against Toronto last week. Just unable to break through. But like we said, did not have their star striker, Prince Owusu, available with his 9 goals. Was out due to yellow card accumulation in that fixture. Palacios wins the ball after Noah Straight slipped up at the top of the 18. Now Mohamed ranging towards the center circle, dribbling away from 2 Montreal players. He is chopped down from behind by Latoury, winning the free kick. Shaq Mohamed, you talk about taking an opportunity. That's what he did against Atlanta on Friday. In what was only his 2nd start of his Nashville career, but provided the 87th minute winner. Mohamed, the former number 2 pick in the 2023 Super Draft, out of Duke to Orlando. And just never quite found his foothold for the Orlando City first team. Very productive for Orlando City B in MLS Next Pro. But struggled to break through, acquired by Nashville via trade, and has turned into a really nice depth piece on the wing that has earned a 2nd consecutive start. Of course, Christian Espinoza sidelined, one of the MLS assist leaders with his 8 helpers on the year, unavailable for Nashville with a lower body injury that he picked up during the World Cup break. 20th minute, no score, Nashville and CF Montreal. Waleji all the way back to Schwaki. Schwaki clips it wide right side. Bauer does well to control it with his right shoulder to keep it in play. Drops it into midfield for Eddie Taxeth. In his 55th appearance for Nashville in all competitions, Eddie Tagseth. Possession switched to the near side. Lovitz on the left flank tries a long through ball for the running wheel. It's blocked by Sinchuk. But Nashville retains control. Tagseth, Maxwell Waleji at the back. Squares it to his central defending partner, Palacios. The Colombian takes some strides forward across the halfway line, trading passes with Mukhtar. Lovitz making a run. Tagseth from the center circle pings it long down that left side. It is settled by Lovitz. Edge of the attacking third, drops it into midfield. Corcoran. He knuckles a ball over the top to the goal line, headed back into the middle of the 18 by Bauer, but cleared away by Montreal. Quick throw in, Mohamed, straight into Tagseth. Eddie. Matthew Corcoran. Wide to Palacios. Palacios, who did not start against Atlanta Friday, did come off the bench, and now he reassumes his starting position next to Waleji. Those two have made for one of the best central defending partnerships in Major League Soccer. As Tagseth is crunched on the edge of the final third, going down, and Nashville will have a free kick. Eddie was just trying to play a one-time ball and got clattered into as he stepped to the feed from Bauer. Latoury was the one who came in and committed the foul. So it'll be a chance for service here. Ball more in the middle of the Montreal half, but about 10 paces away from the far touchline as Nashville goes from right to left. 22nd minute, no score. Boys in Gold looking for the opener against Montreal, making the trip down. Mukhtar stands over it. Will be a right-footed outswinging ball into the 18, if that's where Hani decides to put it. Mukhtar lifts it into the box. It's half cleared out by Petrosa. Collected by Mohamed. Quick whistle. Offside flag up. So Montreal will try to build out of the back. Lucas Panzeca with you on 104.5 The Zone, WGFX FM, Gallatin, Nashville, in the Renaissance first half. Jackson Williams, our producer. 23rd minute. Nashville and Montreal, scoreless match day 17 of the Major League Soccer regular season. It is game number 16 for both of these teams. Nashville has that lead at the top of the Supporter Shield standings as the ball rolls back to Brian Schwaki in goal. Per the live standings, Nashville has a 5-point lead over Vancouver, but they are just 3 points clear of Inter Miami, who currently lead Chicago Fire 2-1. Hani Mukhtar on the half turn plays a nice through ball down the right side. Bauer jetting in towards the final third. Josh Bauer squares it top of the box. Mohamed on the right foot. Mohamed over the bar. He lifts it, and it's a goal kick. Shaq Mohamed from the top of the 18 looking for that far post. Would have been quite a strike from the Ghanaian winger. Looking to go back-to-back with goals, and he just whisked it right over that top left corner of Braza's goal. So Montreal thumps it into the Nashville half, where it's just headed out by Owusu. Nashville has a throw-in. Quick look at scores around Major League Soccer. Some goal fests, including in Cincinnati, where Cincy leads Vancouver 3-2 at TQL Stadium. Or correction, 4-3 is the score in the 62nd minute. Meanwhile, Inter Miami, courtesy of two Luis Suarez goals on top of Chicago Fire, 2-1 in the 64th minute. Miami at home without Lionel Messi on his well-deserved post-World Cup break, but trying to ruin the debut of Robert Lewandowski, the marquee signing of the MLS offseason from Barcelona to Chicago Fire. Lewandowski, the star Polish striker. As Lovitz plays a ball down the left flank, looking for Surridge, who can't get to it. It's out for a goal kick. 25 minutes gone. Scoreless, Nashville and Montreal. Goal kick for the visitors. Nashville busy during the transfer window itself, making official the signing on loan of 26-year-old German-born Tunisian winger Elias Saad, signed on loan from FC Augsburg. A player with Bundesliga experience, World Cup experience, still clearing up his visa to be ready to play. So not on the bench, not available for selection quite yet. But soon, more midfield, winger depth coming for Nashville. Add to that, the winger signed in a deal with NYCFC in Zidane Yanez, the 18-year-old Chilean youth international. And Mike Jacobs and company are looking for depth in the wide areas as Nashville controls possession in the Montreal half. 27th minute, no score. And got a chance to ask BJ Callahan about that this week, the emphasis on the wide areas in the transfer window. And basically, this is a team just looking for options, looking for more to be able to counterpunch with. Players of different backgrounds and different skill sets, whether that's being able to combine in midfield, being able to run in behind, take players on 1v1. And when you look at a player like Elias Saad, who came up in the sport with a futsal background, playing close quarters, the ability to take players on, to make quick decisions, will be fun to watch him in gold in 2026 on loan from the Bundesliga side, Augsburg. Throw in for Montreal on the far touchline as they go left to right. 28th minute, still scoreless. Nashville with two real dangerous chances to speak of. Both were put over the bar, one by Alex Mwiel, one by Shaq Mohammed. Trying to get Sam Surridge involved. Only three touches so far for Nashville's number nine. Ball out of play again on that far side for a Nashville throw-in. Played quickly forward to Surridge. Now Mohammed. Fight for the ball. Mukhtar, surrounded by two Montreal players, goes down. No foul, and it's just going to be a Montreal throw-in. So no real threat from the visitors either, who have yet to register a shot and only have 34% possession, but Nashville trying to create some more goal-scoring chances here. And find ways in behind, have yet to do that against Philippe Ulofoy's side. Breza, goalkeeper, whips it wide to the right side of the Montreal formation. Herbers holds it up, drops it to Neal, who scoops it all the way to the center circle, deflected off the head of Latourie, and it falls to the feet of Palacios, and Nashville can reestablish possession. Latourie comes in to clear it off the foot of Corcoran. So a Nashville throw in on the near side at midfield. Taken by Lovitz, dropped straight into the back line. Willeji. Corcoran in the center circle. They trade passes. Dan Lovitz, meanwhile, directing traffic as he receives a ball from Maxwell Willeji. Now Palacios scoops it to Mohammed, who has space on the right side. Mukhtar trying to make a run around him, underlapping, but Petrasso followed Hani well, so Nashville cycles possession into midfield. Corcoran, Lovitz on the left side. Back into Mwheel. Mwheel accelerates, cuts past one man. Near the end line, Alex Mwheel thinks about a long cross, instead drops it to Corcoran. Edge of the final third. Corcoran swivels the hips, plays it to the right side in the half channel for Muhammad. Now Mukhtar. Excuse me, that was Palacios. Now he and Muhammad exchange passes. This is Mukhtar again on it in midfield. Taxeth back to Mukhtar. Again, Nashville establishing dominance with possession, but just unable to find those box entries to pull Montreal defenders apart. And they cycle possession back into their own half, Nashville. Dan Lovitz able to muscle it around Sinchuk, who almost took it off of him. And now a free kick. Sinchuk tugging on Lovitz a bit. Nashville has the restart at midfield. So the boys in goal looking for something to get this crowd into it a little bit. The atmosphere was rocking on Friday in that first game back from the World Cup. The beautiful game taking over the United States for a period of 5 weeks, and you could feel it on Friday with the energy in this building in Nashville reciprocating with 3 points. Trying to do the same tonight. Wide right side, Muhammad. 32nd minute, no goal between Nashville and Montreal. Ball out of play, it's a throw-in for Montreal.

Played in, won by Nashville. Muhammad skies it towards the box where Surridge tries to play through Mwiel, and it's cleared away by Montreal. All the way into Nashville's defensive third where Sinchuk is pressing maniacally, but Nashville breaks it well. Maxwell Wilegie, such command on the ball. Plays it back to Schwaki, gets it back, and then accelerates past Owusu to neutralize any threat from the press of Hennadi Sinchuk. And Nashville in possession again. Lovitz probing forward. Back and forth quickly with Mwiel. And Dan turns, fires it all the way back to Schwaki. Nashville's all-star. He is one of multiple four players called up for the All-Star game next Wednesday. Montreal on it. Top of the box. Owusu plays a wide left side. One-time cross on the way back in. It's taken care of by Corcoran, who heads it enough to where it doesn't go out for a corner. Lovitz half clears it away, but it falls to Bugai, who just tries to swipe it into the box with a cross. It must have caught a deflection off Wheel because the ball went straight up into the air, and it was collected comfortably by Brian Schwaki, who rolls it out like a bowling ball to Tagseth in midfield. Eddie just jogging to the halfway line, shares

Straight back to Schwaki by Matty Longstaff, the Montreal midfielder. So Donadel let go after the first seven games, but that's been the story for CF Montreal. Coaching turnover. Only a year in charge for Marco Donadel, who replaced Laurent Courtois in 2025. Courtois was fired after less than a year and a half in charge. In fact, Montreal has not had a manager in place for two calendar years or more since Mauro Biello, who was fired at the end of the 2017 season. So whoever is hired to officially replace Marco Donadel will be Montreal's sixth hire-at manager since the start of the 2019 season. Just constant turnover for the Canadian side. Did find a way to put together a little win streak in April through May after Philippe Ulofroy took over as the interim, beating New York Red Bulls, NYCFC, Atlanta United, and Orlando on a little four-game win streak. So it is a team that can hurt you, especially on the road, Montreal. A propensity for knocking teams off, especially with Prince Owusu and his knack for scoring away from home. Long ball, Corcoran trying to pick out Bauer running towards the end line, but it bounces out for a goal kick. 36 minute, no score. Again, Nashville controlling the tempo, but it's not a lot of clear chances to show for it. It's a Montreal team that has been leaky defensively, to say the least. 31 goals allowed this season. That is 20 more than Nashville, and the fourth worst mark in the Eastern Conference. While Nashville defensively has been the best team in the league in terms of goals conceded, with only 11. Now the visitors trying to string something together. Latoury out of the center circle. Lines it wide left. And back to Latoury in midfield. Matty Longstaff on the ball now. Latoury. Longstaff progresses it to straight. Wide left side. Petrasso. Luca Petrasso, former Orlando man who started his career as a Toronto homegrown. In the midfield again with Longstaff. No way through for Montreal, and Matty Longstaff turns and rolls it all the way back to Breza. His goalkeeper thumps it to the near side where Lovitz heads it towards Mouil, but it goes right to the foot of Jalen Neal, the former LA Galaxy defender. Latoury in midfield, he's going long, where Bauer easily heads it towards Mohamed. And it's back into the midfield of Nashville. So not much of a rhythm to this game. 37 minutes in, no score. Somebody find a spark before halftime. Get this Geodis Park crowd on its feet. Beleggi, Palacios. Corcoran into the center circle. Taxeth progresses it to Mouil. Edge of the center circle in the Montreal half. He shares it to the right with Corcoran. Back into the middle of the park. Taxeth. He flares it left side. Lovitz. Defended by Longstaff. Rolls it straight back into midfield. Corcoran on the right foot. Corcoran looked like he was shooting there. Ends up just skying it into the supporter section. The back line there behind Sebastian Breza's goal. Like Corcoran was caught between a long strike and a scooped ball into the box. Big time for Matthew Corcoran here in this stretch where Nashville is without Patrick Yazbek due to injury. There's a long ball for Montreal seeking out Prince Owusu down the left side. Palacios able to shield him off pretty easily, and it goes out for a throw-in. Owusu frustrated. Supply lines have been completely cut off for the German-born Ghanaian international. Here comes Lovitz with the step over down the left side. Lovitz towards the end line.
cross on the way, back post, Mookie.

0: Mokhtar heads it back into the box. Surridge rising up for it, but he's beat to it by a Montreal man headed out of the 18. Collected by Taxev. Corcoran. Lovitz left side. 40th minute. No score. Nashville knocking in the Renaissance first half. Eddie Taxev. Dan Lovitz. Looked for a moment there like Nashville was buzzing in the box, but one-headed clearance by Montreal, and the boys in gold are left with possession in the Montreal half, looking for a way in. Here's Mukhtar, edge of the final third. Plays it to Mohamed, top of the box, but Shaq just can't control it. Kind of like he lost track of the ball. And then Bauer wins it back, but it's called a foul. Looked like Bauer did well to win the ball, and Mukhtar was going to spring forward with it. But man is down for Montreal, and it'll be a free kick for the roadside in their own half. Get a look at it. Petrasso was on it. I don't know about that one. Yeah, it really looked like Bauer got the ball, and maybe he does step on the toe of Petrasso as his foot's coming down, but looked as though it was a clean challenge from Josh Bauer. So, headed balls back and forth, pinging between both sides. Taxev diving header to put it on Mukhtar's foot, top of the box. Hani tries a strike. It catches a deflection, bouncing at the end line. Surridge just trying to see it out for a corner, and he does. How about Eddie laying it on the line there, going full prone to head that ball towards Mukhtar, who reared up a long hit from 25 yards that immediately deflected. But a corner kick for Nashville. First one of the match as the boys in gold go right to left. Near corner flag as we enter the 42nd minute of a scoreless game. Hani Mukhtar teeing it up. Hani will send it in with his right foot. Nashville playing towards the backline supporter section. Hani swerves it short and in. Low header at the near post. Skips across the six and cleared out by Montreal. Lovitz got really low, trying to glance that header back across the face of goal, but it's thumped clear. So Nashville back in possession in its own half with Palacios and now Willegi. 42nd minute in the Renaissance first half, still scoreless. Fireworks continuing in two other MLS fixtures. As in the 80th minute, Cincinnati still leads Vancouver 4-3. And in Miami, in the 82nd minute, it is now Miami 2, Chicago 2. Robert Lewandowski not on the score sheet yet in his Chicago debut. Here's a long ball into the box. Mukhtar holding it up, turns. Mukhtar on his right foot scoops it across the box. It's bouncing. And now a foul away from the ball. A foul on Nashville. Montreal man is down, is Noah Strait. Not sure who it was, maybe Surridge that was bodied up against Strait. Yeah, Noah Strait has certainly been down longer than the 15 seconds allowed before he has to come off. Get a look at it here. Okay, Mohamed went into him a little bit. Shaq Mohamed was trying to come back for the ball, and his shoulder just went into the chest of Strait, who went down. Mohamed just trying to make a move back towards the ball. The foul was called. Now Strait is up, walking it off. And we'll see if he carries on here. Unless Marcus de Oliveira is basically saying that that goes down as a head-related injury due to whiplash. That's the only reason why Noah Strait would be allowed to remain on the field here rather than come off for a minute for treatment and have his team play a man down. But he will stay on. 44th minute, no score. Sebastian Breza, the Montreal goalkeeper, has it at his feet. He'll let Surridge come press him before he picks it up. Breza, the 28-year-old Canadian, Backup goalkeeper in for the concussed Thomas Guillier. And he punts it towards midfield. Corcoran positions himself well to win that ball. And Waleji ushers it out as it went off a Montreal man, and it's a Nashville throw-in. Lovitz picks it up on the near side, plays it back into Palacios. So BJ Callahan will certainly want to see more attacking juice in the second half. Nashville, again, dominating the ball, 70% possession, but trying to turn that into purposeful possession with goal-scoring opportunity. Six shots, none on target yet. Breza has yet to be forced into a save, yet Montreal has not really had any sort of look at Brian Schwaki's goal. Visitors have been shut down on that end. Nashville just trying to find the breakthrough. We're seconds away from hitting the 45-minute mark. Taxeth in the center circle. See how much added time is given. Not a lot of stoppages in that first half. It's interesting, after the World Cup, kind of phasing out of the hydration breaks that dominated that competition, there will be no stoppage time as the halftime whistle is blown right at 45 minutes. Scoreless game, Nashville dominant on the ball, but without many opportunities to show for it. So the boys in gold, scoreless against Montreal. The Transcard Halftime Report is next. 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
0: Halfway done at Geodis Park on match day 17, and not much in it to this point between Nashville SC and CF Montreal. Welcome back into the Transcard Halftime Report. I'm Lucas Panzeca. Jackson Williams is our producer on 104.5 The Zone. Nashville, top of the Eastern Conference, top of the Supporters Shield standings, hosting Montreal, coming in at 11th in the East. And there's no question, the boys in gold, the dominant team in the first half, 70% possession, but right now, not a whole lot to show for it. Nashville with 6 total shots, 0 on target. So the boys in gold starting to build some momentum, especially in the last 10 to 15 minute stretch of that first 45, but have yet to really test backup goalkeeper Sebastian Breza. On the flip side of the field, Nashville has shut down anything that Montreal has tried to throw forward. Prince Owusu, the main threat for the visitors, the 29-year-old forward with 9 goals and 5 assists on the season. Hardly a touch in the final third and hardly a look at Brian Schwaki's goal. So the boys in gold locking down their opponent, but just trying to unlock them on the other end with Hani Mukhtar playing in support of Sam Surridge, Shaq Mohammed wide to the right, and Alex Mouil, who replaced Ahmed Kassem in the starting lineup today, wide to the left. So BJ Callahan, I'm sure we'll be talking to his team about that level of intensity in the final third, trying to find more attacking solutions against a Montreal team that has conceded 31 times this season. It is the fourth worst mark in the Eastern Conference. Meanwhile, plenty of action happening around Major League Soccer. As we take a look at the live MLS standings, Nashville still at the top of the league, still at the top, of course, of the East on 37 points as it currently stands. And some fireworks elsewhere in Major League Soccer as those 6:30 kickoffs are into stoppage time. None have gone final quite yet as Columbus Crew are trailing late at home to NYCFC. 2-0 is the score, looking like New York will grab 3 points on the road. Meanwhile, a shootout at TQL Stadium in stoppage time. Cincinnati leads Vancouver 4-3, the final score. All four, or the score at the moment, excuse me, in the final seconds of stoppage time. All 4 Cincinnati goals happening in the first 56 minutes of the game. They had 3 in the first 36 minutes. Evander getting on the score sheet. Pavel Buka with 2 goals. So Cincinnati looking to pick up a home win against a Vancouver team that currently leads the West and came into the match day right on Nashville's heels in the Supporters Shield race. So, as it currently stands, it is Miami in the live standings, who is 3 points back of Nashville in the Supporter Shield race. Stoppage time, they lead Chicago Fire 3-2. Preston Plambeck, the 20-year-old hometown kid, with his first career goal in the 87th minute to follow up Luis Suarez's brace as Miami are looking to close out a win against Chicago. Robert Lewandowski got the start for the Chicago Fire, but will have to wait for that first career MLS goal after signing from Barcelona in the summer. Lewandowski subbed off after 62 minutes. So Miami 3, Chicago 2 in stoppage time. Also in stoppage time, Philadelphia Union leading Red Bull New York 3-1, the score there. And at halftime, Charlotte 2, Atlanta United 0. Atlanta on the road again after falling to Nashville here in this building on Friday. In the West, Houston leads Eastern Conference side DC United 1-0. Mexican legend Hector Herrera with the 40th-minute goal. That is the difference at halftime. And Sporting Kansas City with a Dejan Jovalich 28th-minute strike leads Minnesota United 1-0. Coming up at 8:30, Austin FC will host Seattle Sounders at Q2 Stadium. Colorado Rapids playing host to San Diego, both teams below the playoff line in the West. At 9:30, LA Galaxy will play host to St. Louis City. And then LAFC taking on Real Salt Lake in Los Angeles, a top four matchup in the Western Conference. Portland Timbers and FC Dallas will meet in Portland at 9:30, and San Jose Earthquakes will play host to Orlando City tonight on the West Coast. Orlando Nashville's next opponent, the Boys in Gold, will travel there on Saturday. And we'll see if we get a debut from former Atletico Madrid star Antoine Griezmann for Orlando City after that big move this summer. It is full-time at Gillette Stadium. New England Revolution and Toronto FC playing out a scoreless draw. Meanwhile, Nashville and Montreal still no score at the halfway point at Geodis Park as the Transcard halftime report wraps up and the Geodis second half is on the other side. This is Nashville Soccer Club on 104.5 The Zone.
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0: The second half kickoff at Geodis Park. Nashville Soccer Club and CF Montreal are scoreless at the break as the boys in gold are looking for a breakthrough for a fifth consecutive win. Lucas Panzeca with you. We are ready to start the Geodis second half. No halftime substitutions for Nashville Soccer Club, who had 70% of the ball, just didn't quite have the threat towards goal to go with it, trying to unlock this Montreal group that comes down from north of the border. Both of these teams got a chance to get a game under their belts last week in the return from the World Cup break. Not every team in Major League Soccer did. Nashville 1-0 over Atlanta. Montreal a scoreless draw against Toronto. And now they go again at the midweek, just jumping right back in with a three-match week after a seven-week layoff. So shaking off some cobwebs still. Our Nashville Soccer Club, after only three halves of play since that long 56-day layoff. They'll switch sides. Nashville going left to right, wearing gold with the navy shorts. Montreal in their road kits, the dark blue with the vertical black stripes and black shorts huddled up. They will go right to left. Nashville will kick things off with the same 11 that started the game. Brian Schwacki in goal, Dan Lovitz, Maxwell Beleggi, Jason Palacios, and Josh Bauer along the back line. Eddie Taxeth and Matthew Corcoran in midfield. Alex Mwiel wide to the left with Shaq Mohammed wide to the right. Sam Surridge and Hani Mukhtar up top. It is Mukhtar who gets us underway after De Oliveira's whistle to kick off the second 45. Maxwell Beleggi possessing at the back. Evening has turned to night at Geodis Park, a pitch-black night sky. A cooler night than what we've had in recent weeks in Music City. As Shaq Mohammed ranges through the center circle, drops it to Corcoran, who sprays it wide left for Lovitz. Early cross, it finds Surridge, who kind of dummies it, letting Mohammed run onto it top of the box, but it's cleared away out over the far touchline for a Nashville throw-in. Taken quickly by Corcoran into Willeggi. The Montreal 11, also unchanged. Sebastian Breza in goal, the backup goalkeeper, in for Thomas Gillier, who is out with a concussion tonight. Left to right on the back line, Luca Petrasso, Brian Vera, Jalen Neal, and David Bugay. The midfield trio is made of Victor Loturi, Fabian Herbers, and Matty Longstaff. Up front, Hinati Sunchuk on the left wing, Noah Strait on the right, and Prince Owusu, the captain, and lead goal scorer for Montreal with 9 goals and 5 assists. He leads the line, but has not had many opportunities to speak of tonight. Neither number 9 really has so far, 46 minutes in. There's a turnover from Nashville in the center circle. Owusu picks up the ball. He's pestered by Taxeth in midfield. Wants the foul. He will not get it. It's a throw-in for Montreal, though, on the near side. That's why they call him the Norwegian nuisance. Just walking that line. Montreal will continue in possession. Owusu still protesting to Marcus de Oliveira, who's in his orange, sort of auburn-colored officiating kit. Giveaway near side at midfield. For Nashville, it'll be a throw-in. Bauer dumps it into Palacios. Montreal interim manager Philippe Ulafroy having a conversation with the fourth official at the near touchline as B.J. Callahan observes, arms crossed in his trademark short sleeve, black polo, and black pants. Looking on, his team seeking a fifth consecutive win to continue what has been one of the best starts in the last 25 years of Major League Soccer. Only two other teams in the history of the league have collected as many points as Nashville through the first 15 games. Or only two teams in the last 25 years, I should say. Either way, Nashville with a commanding lead at the top of the Supporter Shield through almost the first half of the season. This is game number 16 for both of these squads. Mukhtar, wide right to Bauer. He cuts in on his left foot. Bauer, Mukhtar, quick pass. Mwheel right back to Hani towards the end line. Hani tries a shot at a narrow angle, and it's point blank blocked by Vera, but out for a corner. Near corner flag. In the 49th minute, no score. It'll be Eddie Tagseth who provides the service here. So Eddie will tee it up. Nashville going left to right now. Matthew Corcoran showing himself short. See if Tagseth will lope it into the box or play it to his 20-year-old midfielder. Into the box it goes. Header glances off of Lovitz. Headed out now by Owusu and cleared away for good by Sinchuk. Collected in the center circle by Waleji. And lined to the near side. Tagseth, he dribbles in field. Eddie dances past to Owusu, gives it to Corcoran. Lovitz now. Palacios. Bauer. Josh peering towards the final third, decides to turn and just give it back to Palacios. Both of these teams banged up as Waleji is fouled. Just a foot gets stuck out there to bring him down by Herbers. Former Chicago and Philadelphia Union player. Was actually picked up by the Union out of Creighton in the MLS Super Draft back in 2016 while B.J. Callahan was on staff there. So a player Callahan certainly overlapped with. Slight scuffle. Not sure if you could call it that, but some words being exchanged. Light pushing. Mukhtar and Muhammad chatting with Brian Vera and Victor Laturi away from the ball here. Forced the near side assistant referee to jog off his line and have a chat as Marcus de Oliveira was setting up Maxwell Waleji for the free kick in the center circle. But everything broken up. See if the intensity picks up from here. 12th meeting between these teams. Nashville has had nothing but success. Only one loss in those 12 meetings. Boys and Gold have never lost to Montreal in Music City. But a banged up side. Nashville went into the break with injuries. And they emerged with some of those players coming back. Eddie Tagseth back into the starting lineup. Andy Nahar came off the bench against Atlanta United last week. But Patrick Yazbek still out for Nashville. And Christian Espinoza out as well. Warren Madrigal also unavailable. So dwindling options for B.J. Callahan in the attack with those two players out. But there are options on the bench for a spark as we move into the 52nd minute. Still no score between Nashville and Montreal. Andy Nahar and Ahmed Kassem available to be brought in for B.J. Callahan in the attack. Surridge gets bumped from behind. It's a free kick, and he restarts quickly, giving to Tagseth, who progresses it right side into the Montreal half for Bauer. Nashville now playing with a little more urgency. It's into midfield. Corcoran tries a long ball over the top for Surridge. Doesn't get to Nashville's nine, but it leaks back out into midfield, and Nashville regains control. Lovitz. Couple decent chances for Nashville in the first half. One from Alex Mwheel early on, one from Shaq Muhammad, but both went over the bar. No shots on goal from either side. The boys in gold have 72% of the ball. Imagine it'll be right up there with the most possession they've had through 52 minutes all season. Just looking for the key. Taxeth. Wheel. Taxeth. Now Hani, middle of the Montreal half. Back and forth, he plays with Bauer. And Mukhtar on the ball. Slows it down. Back to Palacios. Now Waleji in the center circle. Maxwell clips it over the top. Muhammad in chase. He was offside. Flag goes up. Andy Nahar also available for Nashville on the bench. See if BJ Callahan looks to one of Nashville's four all-stars who is easing his way back from injury. The MLS All-Star Game, 1 week from today at Bank of America Stadium in Charlotte as they take on the Liga MX All-Stars out of Mexico. Four Nashville players voted in more than any other team in the league for the Supporters Shield leaders. Ryan Schwaki in goal, Andy Nahar, Hani Mukhtar, and Sam Surridge will represent the boys in goal. Taxeth at midfield, cushions it to the right side. Muhammad, Bauer started making a run down that right line. Muhammad did not pull the trigger, gave it off to Taxeth, who does go long from Wheel, tries to nod a header into Hani Mukhtar's path. Wheel went down wanting a foul, he's not going to get it. It's won back by Montreal. Petrasso tries to clear it away, but it's deflected by Muhammad straight onto Mukhtar. Nice move to put Mwil through to the end line. Tries the cutback pass for Hani, but it deflects back out over the near touch line for a Nashville throw-in. A little bit better there. Nashville at least trying some combination play down the right side. A change being prepared on the near side for the boys in gold. Here's a long ball into the box. Surridge in chase, but Breza is able to pluck it out of the air. Andy Nahar getting instruction on the near side, getting ready to come in. 55th minute, no score. Here comes Montreal, a potential counterattacking move here. Bugay, the right back, takes it all the way to the end line and tries a cross that just goes straight out for a goal kick. Nothing there for Montreal. Goal kick for Nashville. Andy Nahar getting prepped for his 13th appearance in league play this year. Will be only his fourth off the bench. Schwaki. What a season he has had. Ryan Schwaki certainly did not look like he had any World Cup break rust last Friday with five saves in that shutout win over Atlanta. Number two in Major League Soccer in clean sheets, Schwaki, with seven. He now has 12 clean sheets in his 28 career games played for Nashville in all competitions. Pretty good hit rate. Montreal goes long as Owusu's able to hold it up, put it back into midfield for Longstaff, who allocates it wide right. Sinchuk with some pace driving right at Lovitz. It's taken off his foot, but it falls to the top of the box. Longstaff tries to clip it for Owusu, holding it up. Owusu going to ground, shooting, blocked, cleared away by Waleji. So Prince Owusu using that big, burly frame to hold off his defender and create some sort of threat. Now just a misplayed ball by Sinchuk is out for a goal kick. And Nashville weathers that very brief storm from Montreal. 57th minute, no score. Here comes the change. Andy Nahar will come in, replacing Josh Bauer, whose race is run after 56 minutes on his 28th birthday. And now Nahar, the 33-year-old Honduran all-star, comes in to a rouse of applause from Nashville fans. A constant spark down that right side, Nahar. We'll see if he can provide it here over the last 35-plus minutes. Nahar on the ball immediately, trading passes with Hani, and going back to the middle of the back line with Palacios. Waleji now progresses it into the center circle. Wheel spins away from Herbers. Wide left, Lovitz. Corcoran is pressed from behind by Herbers. But this is Nashville building out of the back, stepping into the Montreal half, going left to right with Jason Palacios. Near right side, Nahar. Infield, Taxet. Pressed by Latoury, Eddie. To Mwheel, one-touch pass to Corcoran, and now it's flared left side, Lovitz. A little bit of space for Dan Lovitz. Thought about an early long cross, thinks again. Into midfield again, Taxeth. Long ball over the top, Nahar making the run, Breza off his line to collect. Immediately Nahar draws the goalkeeper off his line. Sebastian Breza has been ready for anything that's been thrown at him. Hasn't been a ton. Again, no shots on target for either team. But Andy Nahar, as good as he is from the jump when he starts for Nashville at right back, to have him as an option off the bench in the second half of games, something that absolutely could bring a spark down that right side. But this is Montreal now coming down their right side. But David Bugay has absolutely nowhere to go. He's forced to drop it to Neil Longstaff, the former Newcastle midfielder. Progressed to Owusu, tries a back heel flick onto Sinchuk into the box, but it's read by Waleji. Owusu does win it back near the end line. He's surrounded by Waleji and Lovitz. Tries to play it back into the box. It deflects off of Waleji and does go rolling into the 18, but Schwaki's able to scoop it up. A Montreal man went down, jostling with Palacios, and is slow to get up. 59th minute. Palacios helps up Sinchuk, man that was down. Nothing going there. Sinchuk was behind Palacios, who was trying to shield him from the ball so Schwaki could collect it. And there was some contact there, but really it was Sinchuk going into the back of Palacios. 60th minute, no score. Can somebody provide the difference here? Waleji. Taxeth. Palacios goes long. Mohamed's making the run. A little bit overcooked as it bounces to Breza. Shaq Mohamed gives the thumbs up back to Palacios. Zeros on the board. Nashville and Montreal facing off in match day 17 of the Major League Soccer regular season. Number one in the East hosting number 11 in the East. Lucas Panzeca with you on WGFX-FM Gallatin Nashville 104.5 The Zone. Jackson Williams, our producer. Stay with us for the C Spire postgame show as we recap what happens here. Corcoran wins the ball in midfield, gives to Tagseth. Nice ball to Hani. Edge of the final third, trying to slip in Eddie on the return pass. Blocked and intercepted by Matty Longstaff, who comes out on the other end with it. He's going long down the left side in chase. Recovering well there is Palacios. Noah Strait had to knock it back to Luca Petrasso, but it's one off of him by Mohamed. To Taxeth, straight back to Shaq Mohamed on the right side. Mukhtar at the midfield line drops it back to Palacios, who will switch it, knuckling it to the far side. Lovitz has plenty of space to run into, and here comes Dan Lovitz. Down the left side, crosses the edge of the final third, plays to Surridge, top of the 18. Sam looking for an angle. He plays it to Nahar, one-time hit with the right foot, goes well wide. But Nashville stretching the width of the field, getting the ball on the feet of their biggest playmakers. That time Nahar greeted Surridge's teed-up pass from the top of the box on the right side and just hit a one-time strike that went well wide. Could see him trying to go for the far post there. Montreal will play out from the goal kick, 62nd minute. That is the eighth shot of the night for Nashville. Montreal only with one. Again, no shots on target for either side. Here comes Nashville on a ball won by Mwheel in midfield. He drops it to Mukhtar. Spins away from Fabian Herbers. Drops it to Taxeth. Corcoran. Wide left side, Lovitz. Opportunity for a cross. Instead, he slips it towards the end line for Surridge. Back to goal. Samus, a dribble outside of the box. Drop it back to Corcoran. Corcoran, wide left, again to Lovitz. Dan, here comes a cross with the right foot over everybody and out for a goal kick. More changes being prepared for Nashville. Brian Acosta, Ahmed Kassem getting ready on the near side. Busy summer for Kassem, of course. His three appearances with Iraq in the group stage of the World Cup. What an experience for him. Now he'll be asked to bring a spark here in the last half hour or so. It does not feel too dissimilar from Friday night's action against Atlanta United, where Nashville was getting its legs under it, just trying to find a rhythm, down multiple key players, and in the end it was an 87th minute winner on a ball served in by Alex Mouil and headed home by Shaq Mohammed. The boys in gold found a way on Friday, plenty of time to do the same thing here tonight. Sloppy there in possession in midfield. It's given away, one by Montreal. Prince Owusu holding it up, takes a heavy touch, allows Nahar to sweep it off his foot. But Owusu battling with Palacios, trying to win it back. He does win it back. The big Montreal striker with his 9 goals on the year tries to combine with Latoury. It's won by Nahar. Here comes Mouil out of the back. Plays a through ball across the midfield line for Shaq Mohammed. Here's a counter-attacking moment for Nashville. Mohammed down the right side. Montreal does have numbers tracking back. He's forced to drop it to Nahar, who dribbles infield, and Andy switches it left side to Lovitz. Montreal recovering very well there as Mukhtar and Surridge were sprinting in support of Mohammed as Nashville goes left to right. 64th minute, no score between Nashville and CF Montreal. Nobody can mathematically catch the boys in gold at the top of the Supporter Shield standings tonight, but playing at home against a Montreal side that is below the playoff line, it is a great opportunity to continue to separate. Top of the box, Mohammed with the left foot tries a strike. It's low and blocked quickly by Latoury. Leaks out to Palacios. Nashville hovering around the 18. Palacios trading passes with Nahar. Now trading passes with Mohammed. Nahar back to Palacios. Finds Hani Mukhtar. Hani looking for an opening. He's just surrounded by black and blue shirts. Forced to drop it again. It's into midfield. Corcoran all the way back to the center circle. Wileji. 65th minute, no score. 12th meeting between these teams. Nashville unbeaten at home against Montreal in its club history. Boys in gold trying to keep up their home form as well. Still the only team in the league unbeaten at home with 7 wins and only 1 draw. Nahar with a great through ball down the right side. Mohammed had an opportunity at a cutback pass, but he just puts it right over the bar for a goal kick. Miss hit by Shaq Mohammed. Maybe tired legs, the only thing to explain that one. 66 minute. A double change from Nashville as Brian Acosta and Ahmed Kassem will come in. Eddie Tagseth and Alex Mouil will come out. So that is the third substitution for B.J. Callahan. He has used 2 of his 3 windows. It was Nahar in for Bauer, Kassem and Acosta in for Mouil and Tagseth. So Ahmed Kassem will jog over to that left winger spot. Brian Acosta will join Matthew Corcoran in the heart of midfield. Acosta finished strong pre-World Cup, the 32-year-old picking up 2 goals and 1 assist in a quick 3-game burst. Scored both of those goals against New England Revolution on the road, provided the assist in that last game before the World Cup break with a curling cross to Maxwell Wileji. Loose ball at the end line. Surridge running towards it. Surridge fouled. Penalty kick for Nashville. Out of absolutely nothing, Sam Surridge with sheer effort tracking down the ball. Had his leg hooked from behind. So far from goal, right at the end line, really nothing for Sam to do even when he got there, but he gave his opponent the opportunity to make the mistake, and that's what they did. Just a ball back on a really heavy touch that was rolling towards the end line. Sam sprinting towards the ball, and he gets fouled from behind by Noah Strait. It gives Nashville a penalty kick in the 68th minute. A chance to open the scoring. Hani Mukhtar stands over it. Hani has not attempted a penalty kick so far this season. Surridge now walks over to the penalty spot. He takes the ball from Mukhtar. Sam has attempted one penalty kick this year. He has scored it. Nashville's number nine seeking his first goal since April 25th. Injuries have been a big part of Sam Surridge's season, but he's got a chance to reinsert himself into the golden boot race here from the spot. 68th minute, Sam Surridge against Sebastian Breza. To open the scoring at home, Surridge steps up, strikes, scores! Sam down the middle! And Nashville's nine finds a way! Nashville 1, Montreal 0 in the 69th minute. Sam's effort won the penalty, and Sam's strike left no doubt. Roofed into the top of the net. Ten goals on the year for Surridge, who turns 28 years old in 6 days. And he is now three goals back of the Golden Boot race, or the Golden Boot lead. For all intents and purposes, really only two goals back of the Golden Boot lead, as the current Golden Boot leader is still Hugo Kuypers of Chicago, who was recently moved to Monterrey in Mexico and will not play another minute of MLS soccer in 2026. Surridge, who came into this game despite all the time missed, only 9 of Nashville's 15 games played coming into tonight. And Sam still, before kickoff tonight, had 1.48 goals per 90, the best mark in Major League Soccer. And he is into double digits before Nashville plays half of its games in 2026. It is the 11th goal in all competitions for Surridge, coming off an electric 2025 of 31 goals in all comps. No doubt about it, Sam Surridge puts Nashville in front. And now the boys in gold will seek a second. It's that kind of night, still shaking off cobwebs from the World Cup break. A banged up team, missing players from its midfield engine, missing key attackers, but finding a way by any means necessary. Job not done. 71st minute. Nashville wins a throw-in in its own half on the near side. Andy Nahar to throw it in. It's into Surridge, who tries to get a touch on it, and it just goes out on the near side for a Montreal throw-in. Montreal on the ball. Latoury turns it over with a pass straight to the feet of Corcoran, who switches it long, far left side. Lovitz running to it at the touchline. One-time ball over the top. Lovitz, I guess he was looking for Casa making the run, but Jalen Neal able to head it away. Neal, a U.S. men's national team prospect in his younger days, trying to work back into that as the 22-year-old. Still plenty of time to do so. On the ball now. Squares it to the left with Brian Vera. Matty Longstaff on it. Pressed by Kossom. He rolls it back to his keeper, Breza. Now Brian Vera. Long towards the final third where Palacios is able to track the ball down, roll it back to Schwaki, who thumps it towards midfield. Muhammad loses the header to Vera, but it goes out on the near side for a Nashville throw. So Montreal, although they have not had a lot of opportunities to speak for, still a lurking threat down by a goal with Prince Owusu up top. Any sort of service into him, set-piece opportunities could give him an advantage. And Owusu is a player that has had a knack for scoring on the road. 7 of his 9 goals this season have been away from home. A former Toronto man on pace for a career year. Bugai, the right back. He goes long, looking for Owusu. Chests it down. Great control from the Ghanaian international. He drops it to Longstaff. Longstaff trades passes with Luca Petrasso, and now ball at his feet. The Englishman ranges forward, plays a through ball down the left side. Nahar slides in to swipe it away from Noah Strait. It's out on the near side for a Montreal throw-in. Here comes the first change for Montreal, and a familiar face set to come in. Daniel Rios coming in to replace Fabian Herbers. Efrain Morales, the other change, he will come on for Jalen Neal. So Morales, the former Atlanta homegrown, the Bolivian international, jogs onto the field, a more attacking option out of the back. And Daniel Rios comes on, a forward for a midfielder. Rios, 31 years old, the Mexican international, back against his former club. Throw-in from the near side end of the box, headed away by Mukhtar, settled by Vera. Through ball down the left side, it's well done to get it into Petrasso, who crosses it in, putting the header off the crossbar. Owusu, Prince Owusu, rises to meet it off of the woodwork. And that is the threat that remains with Prince Owusu in the box. We'll have to get a look at it and see if Schwaki got a hand. In the 75th minute, remains 1-0. Through ball down the left channel. Petrasso crossed it in. Owusu, it does just go straight off the crossbar. One more look at it to see if Schwaki saved it. Actually, Schwaki might have got a fingertip to it. Schwaki, I think, got a fingertip to Owusu's header to prevent the equalizer. Either way, he was there to cover it, had it dip below the crossbar. Long ball, Acosta bouncing to the end line. Nahar sprints to catch up with it, keeps it in play. Nahar, top of the 18. Mukhtar, one-time cross back post. Surridge lurking, header over the end line, corner kick coming. Now this game has come alive a bit. First real end-to-end action we've seen. Nashville with the corner, 76th minute. The boys in gold lead Montreal 1-0. Acosta knuckled about an 80-yard ball through the air down the right flank. Nahar at the end line teed up. Mukhtar, who had a nice cross, outswinging to the back post. It was just headed out of play by Morales. Hani will come over to take this corner from the far flag. Nashville going left to right, trying to double the lead in the Giotis second half. Mukhtar will play it short. Right back to Mukhtar. Cross on the way at the back post. It's squared by the header of Waleji, but it is half cleared out by Montreal. Collected outside the box by Muhammad. He loses it to Vera, but it's won right back by Shaq Muhammad. Vera took a bad touch. Nashville regains control. Kossom, Corcoran. Near side, Palacios. Corcoran. Left side, Lovitz. Surridge makes a run, wanting Lovitz to go long. Instead, he peels it back and drops it for Corcoran, retreating. Matthew Corcoran is the deepest lying player on the field for Nashville. Controlling it in the Nashville half. Corcoran has space to break a line over the top with Muhammad. Plenty of time to chest it down, give it off to Nahar on the right side. Andy tees up Hani. Top of the box, takes a touch. It's taken off his foot by Morales. Mukhtar, had he got past that one man, would have been through one-on-one with Breza. Nashville keeps control in the Montreal half. Here's Hani Mukhtar, surrounded by three Montreal shirts. Gives it off to Muhammad, right back to Hani. Mentor to mentee there, those two, with the relationship that has spilled out onto the field from Mukhtar assisting Muhammad's first career goal.

of Inter Miami if this result holds. Seeking a fifth consecutive win for the first time in club history in league play. Scratching and clawing, it doesn't have to be pretty. The job just has to get done. Nashville, 12 minutes plus stoppage time away. On a long week, a jam-packed return from the World Cup. Road trip to Orlando looming Saturday to play against a rival. And a chance to collect 6 points in those first two games back after beating Atlanta last Friday and now 1-0 over Montreal in the 79th minute. Lucas Panzeca with you on 104.5 The Zone. Jackson Williams, our producer, glad to have you with us. Whether you've been locked in on the boys in gold since that night at Nissan Stadium in 2020 or you're jumping on the bandwagon post-World Cup, you've got that itch, that soccer fever. The bandwagon is open, in the words of BJ Callahan. Here's a ball into Rios, and it's cleared away by Mohamed for a Montreal throw-in. Daniel Rios, now part of this Montreal squad, trying to even the score. What a history he's had in this town, going back to before the MLS days, Rios. Back-to-back 20-plus goal seasons for Nashville SC in the USL level. First ever USL player to achieve that feat. And then was one of the few to remain with the squad from USL to MLS, along with Taylor Washington, who we had, of course, on the Hyundai pregame show today. Rios, since his time in Nashville, has made stops in Charlotte, Atlanta, Guadalajara. He is currently on loan from Guadalajara with Montreal. Here's Mohamed on the ball. Brian Acosta out of midfield. Scoops a switch to the far side. Lovett's plenty of space. And he'll jog into that space approaching the halfway line. Ball out as Lovett's tried to go infield. It deflected right back to him and then off of Kasim for a Montreal throw-in. Far touch line. Montreal going right to left. Montreal seeking its fourth road win of the season. Three of their four wins have come on the road. Would take quite the comeback effort, though. In the 81st minute, Nashville 1, Montreal 0. Another change being prepared by interim manager Philippe Ulofroy. Olger Escobar, the 19-year-old, getting ready to come in, but here's Daniel Rios, the former boy in gold, on the far side. Defended by Corcoran, back to goal. He just drops it to Longstaff in midfield. Vera flares it wide left side. Petrosa whips in a low cross. It catches a deflection from Nahar, and then it's cleared away by Matthew Corcoran. Out of bounds, near side for a throw-in. Sebastian Breza, the goalkeeper, will be the one to come up and take the throw-in. No, instead he'll leave the ball. Allow Vera to take it, and it gives Montreal a chance to make their change. Second window used up by Ulofroy. It is Noah Strait who comes off, the Swiss youth international, replaced by Escobar. New England Revolution Academy product in his second season in Montreal. 20 caps for the Guatemalan national team, and he's on the ball now, teeing it up for Rios. Top of the box, heavy touch by Daniel Rios, and it gives time for Palacios to take it off his foot, but it's turned over. Kasim, strike with the left foot by Sinchuk. Top of the box goes wide. Goal kick Nashville, and bullet dodged for the boys in gold. Kasim just gave it up to Sinchuk, who had a go with that left foot. The Ukrainian just whipped it wide, but had a great look at it from the top of the 18. Wide and high from Sinchuk. Now the 83rd minute, Nashville 1, Montreal 0.

0: Schwalke's goal kick. Fluttering into the Montreal half. Won by Montreal. Sinchuk plays to the overlapping Longstaff, who goes long wanting Rios, but it's way too long for Rios. And a goal kick, Nashville. So Nashville in as defensive a posture as it's been in all game. Boys and Gold completely dominated the ball in the first 45. 70% possession. Second half has been 61% in favor of Nashville, but the last few minutes with Montreal on it. Schwalke just plays it out over the far touchline for a Montreal throw-in. There's a giveaway that will have the visitors back on the ball. Surridge fouls Morales in the center circle. Free kick for Montreal. EJ Callahan has one more change he could make. See if he elects to. Maddie Longstaff in midfield. Latoury. Pressed by Corcoran. Rolls it back to Morales. Efrain Morales backwards to Vera. Sinchuk plays it through to Rios down the right channel. Waleji and Chase. Rios whips it across, and Palacios cushions it out for a corner. Well done by Palacios, positioning his body in a way that didn't allow the ball to deflect anywhere towards Brian Schwalke's net. Made sure that it went out of play, but it is a set-piece opportunity. Prince Owusu. Defended by Brian Acosta in the box. Ball swerves in. Header. Saved. Schwalke. Loose ball. Owusu puts it over the bar. Goal kick. Header went down and Schwalke met it on the ground. And somehow Owusu skied the rebound. Morales had the header. Schwalke met the moment. And Owusu is going to have a hard time watching that one back when Montreal heads back home. For a player of his caliber, 9 goals, 5 assists on the year, 2 caps for the Ghanaian national team. Uncharacteristic for Owusu to put that one into the second level here at Geodis Park. Here's a long ball forward. Looking for Owusu. Waleji deals with it for the moment, but it's won right back by Escobar and then taken back by Corcoran. Mohamed tries to shovel it off to Surridge, who loses the ball on a heavy touch and then fouls Vera in response. Sam Surridge sees yellow. First booking of the night, 86th minute. Nashville's goal scorer, Surridge. So Sam, who is now 2 goals back of the top of the Golden Boot race despite missing 6 games in league play. Goes into the book. Palacios gets fouled in the defensive third. Nashville will have a free kick. Jason Palacios still down. 3.5 minutes away from added time. Jack Mayer being prepped to come in what would be Nashville's final change. As Palacios is helped up. Makes it inside the 15 seconds. Will not have to come off for treatment. BJ Callahan, speaking after the win over Atlanta Friday, acknowledged it wasn't Nashville's best soccer. But the one thing that did not drop off on Friday was the mentality, the intensity. And that was something that BJ Callahan was happy about, that competitive identity of the team remained, even if they looked like a squad that had been off for 2 months. And Nashville certainly have not gotten back into top gear, but that element has absolutely still remained tonight as they look to scratch out a result. 88th minute, Palacios fouled again, and this time closer to midfield, Nashville will have a free kick. Jason Palacios in pain, holding onto his left foot. Palacios came back from the World Cup break, banged up, came off the bench against Atlanta Friday. Seems like he'll carry on here. Double change for Nashville and what will be the final chess move by B.J. Callahan. Montreal, though, will get the chance to make a change first. Their final change, Frankie Amaya comes in, replacing Matty Longstaff. So the former UCLA Bruin, who currently is on loan from Toluca in Liga MX, comes into the game. Now the Nashville change. Jack Mayer on, Shaq Muhammad off. A defender in for a winger. Muhammad's race is run, and Charles-Emile Brunet will come on, replacing Matthew Corcoran. So Emile Brunet, the super draft pick out of SMU, gets a chance to come in against the place where he really started his career. Former Academy standout for Montreal, came up in that system before electing to play college soccer down in Texas for Southern Methodist. He will replace Corcoran, who is actually down in the center circle getting treatment. Looks like he's being stretched out. So that will add some stoppage time to the proceedings here as we enter the 90th minute at Geodis Park. Corcoran will be helped up and subbed off. You never want to assume, but it is the type of environment after a long layoff that opens the door for cramping. So hopefully that's all Corcoran is dealing with there as he is able to walk off on his own. Gets a pat on the head from his captain, Hani Mukhtar, on the way. And Matthew Corcoran, walking towards the near touchline, will be replaced by the 22-year-old midfielder, making his fourth career MLS appearance for Nashville. Charles-Emile Brunet. They're telling him to wait to come on. And I suppose they'll say Corcoran was down for more than 15 seconds. And now they'll let Emile Brunet on. Some confusion there between our center referee and his fourth official. We are into stoppage time here, so we'll see just how much will be added. Nashville 1, Montreal 0. Sam Surridge's 68th minute goal from the penalty spot is the difference here. Could be the ultimate difference in Nashville picking up a fifth consecutive win for the first time ever. Nahar on the ball as we're back underway. Palacios. Still have not seen the screen held up for stoppage time. Ball out of play on the near touchline for a Nashville throw in middle of the Montreal half as the boys in gold go left to right trying to kill this game off. 7 minutes. 7 minutes of added time. Not done yet at Geodis Park. The fourth official has indicated there will be a minimum of 1 minute of stoppage time has already been played. Here's Mukhtar holding it up. Edge of the final third. It's taken off his foot by Vera. Latoury going long. Looking for Owusu and chase. Mayer gets there first with fresh legs. Knocks it back to Schwaki, but he's got a lot of pace on it. And Schwaki awkwardly tried to deal with it. Somehow able to keep it in bounds. Palacios on the end line is able to scoop it out for a throw-in to prevent the corner. Not giving away needless set pieces will be a key for Nashville here in these next 6 minutes with the likes of Prince Owusu lurking in the box. Vera will scoop in a long cross. Schwaki plucks it out of the air. And Brian Schwaki, who hasn't had a ton to do tonight with only two shots on target, has stepped up to the occasion. Once again, as he has throughout the course of the season, Schwaki in search of an eighth clean sheet this year. Lovitz on the left side gives to Kasem in field, dropped back to Wileji. Nashville want to kill leads off with the ball, trying to do so here, at least 5 minutes remaining of added time. A chance to continue to create distance between the boys in gold and the rest of Major League Soccer as we quickly close in on the halfway point of the MLS regular season. Opportunities for trophies on the horizon for Nashville, whether it is the Supporter Shield race at the top of the league standings, whether it is Leagues Cup set to commence in a couple of weeks in August, or, of course, the MLS Cup playoffs that will be here before we know it later on in the fall. Big collision at midfield and a foul on Montreal that has Emile Brunet down just moments after coming onto the pitch. Charles Emile Brunet very slow to get up. Nashville out of substitutions. He is helped up. Makes it under that 15-second threshold. And Acosta rolls it back to Mayer. Squares it. Palacios keeps it going to the near side. Nahar. Certainly added a spark, Andy Nahar, when he came on. Running in behind, running up and down that flank. Nashville with a throw in at midfield near side. Nahar will take it. Nahar goes into the middle of the Montreal half for Surridge, who's unable to win the header. Kasem can't track down the second ball, and it's loped towards the Nashville back line. Schwaki comes off his line to thump it back towards the Montreal half, where Surridge is able to muscle Vera off the ball, play it through down the right side for Mukhtar at the end line. Hani can waste time or cross. He crosses, saved out of the air by Breza, who rolls it out for Frankie Amaya. Space to run into going forward. Amaya approaching the halfway line. Shares it right side with Sinchuk. It's taken right off his foot by Lovitz, but a whistle and a foul on Lovitz there. Free kick for Montreal. About 3 minutes remaining. Nashville 1, Montreal 0. Deep into stoppage time here at Geodis Park. Hasn't been pretty the whole way through. The boys in gold have been dominant on the ball, but have not created tons of opportunities. But have a chance to close it out and pick up all 3 points all the same. Wide right side. Sinchuk, left-footed cross on the way. Wusu lurking, but it's headed away by Mayer. Mukhtar cleans up that second header to make sure it gets out of the 18. Ball rolling to the near touchline. Collected by Escobar. Backwards, Vera, the Venezuelan. One touches it to Laturi. Back to Vera. 2 minutes remaining of added time. All the way back to Breza, the goalkeeper. Nashville certainly content with this if Montreal just wants to possess at the back. They've got to get numbers forward here if they want a prayer at walking away with something. Nashville have been excellent, have been perfect in 2026 when defending a lead. Here comes Morales ranging forward down the right channel. Wide right side, long cross on the way. Owusu angling for the header. It ends up with Nahar as he heads it out of the box, collected by Vera. We've played 6 minutes of the 7 of stoppage time. Another wide cross on the way, headed straight up into the air. Schwaki does the rest, and tabletopped on the way down by Owusu. It's a foul on Montreal. Nashville players converging around the Ghanaian. Words being exchanged, including by Schwaki, who immediately popped up and went to have a word. And there's a yellow card for Prince Owusu, who will walk away frustrated tonight. Not a lot of opportunities to speak of, and one golden one that fell to him on a loose ball following a Schwaki save he put over the bar. Nothing malicious there from Owusu, but definitely an awkward landing from Schwaki. Final seconds could be ticking off here. We'll see if D'Oliveira blows his whistle for Nashville to secure a fifth consecutive win. 1-0 the lead. The free kick is essentially a goal kick for Schwaki. He puts it into the air, and there it is. Job done. By any means necessary. Nashville SC stringing together 5 consecutive wins from before the World Cup break and picking right up where they left off. 2 games, 6 points collected. after the 7 weeks off. Final score from Geodis Park, Nashville 1, Montreal 0. The C Spire postgame show is next. 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
2: 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Obviously selected by the Titans in the first round, 24th overall of the 2008 draft. He spent 6 seasons in Tennessee. Chris Johnson's 2009 campaign remains among the greatest in NFL history as he rushed for 2,006 yards, becoming just the 6th player to eclipse the 2,000-yard mark and earning him the nickname CJ2K. He had 503 receiving yards, establishing the current NFL record of 2,509 yards from scrimmage.
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9: We've all been there, in a boring meeting, a long lecture, struggling to stay awake. 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Aside from the obvious, making sure you're getting enough sleep, there are a couple quick pick-me-ups that experts recommend before you take your seat. If you have time, you might try to squeeze in a quick nap, just a couple minutes even. That can increase your alertness. Or try to pop outside for a quick walk, get your blood and your hormones pumping, splash some cold water on your face, or grab a cup of coffee, obviously. If you're not a caffeine drinker, even just taking small sips of water throughout your meeting could be enough to keep you awake. Of course, you could also make a point to engage in the meeting. You're not likely to fall asleep while you're actually talking. I'm Dr. Sanjay Gupta, helping you live a better life.
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0: It may not have been the prettiest, but the job got done. Final score from Geodis Park, Nashville SC 1, CF Montreal 0 on match day 17. Sam Surridge's 68th-minute penalty kick strike is the difference. And the boys in gold come off the World Cup break with 2 games and 2 wins and separate at the top of the Supporters Shield standings, where Nashville currently sits on 12 wins, 3 draws, and 1 loss. 39 points, 5 points clear of Inter Miami on 34. Welcome into the Ceasefire postgame show. Lucas Panzeca with you. 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Coming out of the World Cup break, there were several reasons for Nashville not to pick up where they left off in terms of the results. Whether it's injuries to key players, a long layoff, rust, heat, all of these factors that typically lead to MLS teams struggling to find consistency in the summer months. But job done. Nashville on Friday, 1-0 over Atlanta with an 87th-minute header by Shaq Mohammed. Nashville tonight, 1-0 over Montreal with a 68th-minute penalty kick goal by Sam Surridge. Two games, 6 points to start off a three-match week returning from that 7-week layoff. And what BJ Callahan said after the Atlanta game was you could tell Nashville was a team that had been off for a while. He was happy, though, that the identity of the team from an intensity standpoint remain, regardless of who is out of the lineup, with Christian Espinoza and Andy Nahar coming off the bench and Patrick Yazbek unavailable. He admitted, we weren't terribly sharp, but that competitive level and intensity did not drop. The soccer is going to come back to a high level if that can remain as the foundation. And it feels like you can almost rinse and repeat those post-game conversations to tonight's matchup as Nashville got it done again to remain at the top of the league standings. Wasn't much in it in the first half. Nashville completely dominant on the ball, 70% possession in the first 45, but no shots on target to show for it. And then starting to come alive a little bit in the second half. Nashville started to pick up some momentum, still not really able to truly test Sebastian Breza. You saw those combinations start to find their way a little bit in the second half, but the real game-changing opportunity happens with a poor touch, a deflected ball, really, off a Montreal player, rolling all the way to the end line that 90% of other players would just let roll out of play, but not Sam Surridge, who went sprinting after this ball all the way in the bottom corner of the 18, right at the end line. He gets to it before his man, and he gets tangled up with the legs, and it earns a penalty kick opportunity that, of course, Super Sam steps up and roofs into the top of the net for his 10th goal of the season. For Sam, it's his first goal since April after missing 6 games in league play and, of course, the World Cup break, and it pushes Nashville over the line to beat Montreal 1-0. Final stats of this matchup, Nashville in the end with more of the possession, but Montreal, to their credit, did find numbers forward as they trailed 1-0 and did threaten Brian Schwaki's goal on a couple of instances. Nashville finishes with 63% of the ball, 10 shots to Montreal's 7. Only one shot on target. It does end up being Sam Surridge's penalty kick strike as Montreal picks up 2 shots on target and Brian Schwaki rises up on both occasions. So Sam Surridge will rightfully get the credit for the effort to track down that ball, win the penalty, and then slot it home. But don't let this game move forward without talking about Brian Schwaki as he comes up big in the limited times he's called upon. And there's often not a harder thing for a goalkeeper to do when your team is dominant on the ball, controlling the possession, and you're not being tested. You're often flat-footed and watching the game from afar, and it's a testament to the control of your team. But then when you have to be called into action on those few moments, Brian Schwaki was there, and he stepped up for an 8th clean sheet this season, and he continues his all-star caliber performance. He will be one of 4 Nashville all-stars next Wednesday at the MLS All-Star Game in Charlotte. Job done for Nashville Soccer Club here on Match Day 17. When we return, we'll take a look around Major League Soccer action. As we work our way back in from the World Cup break, we will hear from Nashville manager BJ Callahan, hear the highlights, and look ahead as the final score from Geodis Park, Nashville 1, Montreal 0. 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
9: Even for people who fall asleep easily, staying asleep can be difficult. You wake up, your mind starts to race, you can't turn those thoughts off. Sleep experts say there are a few things you can try. Cognitive shuffling. That's when you choose a random, impersonal, non-emotional word. Then for each letter of that word, think of as many words that begin with each letter as you can before moving on to the next one. It distracts your brain from stress. It also mimics the fragmented thought patterns that usually occur as you drift off to sleep. Sensory grounding is something else. That's when you work through things you can hear, feel, see, smell, or taste. That helps you to be in the moment instead of dwelling on the past or the future. Or just do a mental walkthrough of a place you know well. Familiar but neutral imagery that can calm the brain. I'm Dr. Sanjay Gupta, helping you live a better life.
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0: Nashville Soccer Club winners over CF Montreal, 1-0, the final score at Geodis Park. CSpire post-game coverage continues on 104.5 The Zone. Lucas Panzeca with you. Jackson Williams is our producer. Glad to have you with us on a hump day edition of Music City Soccer. Not a lot in it for Nashville in the first half. Grew into the second half a bit, but it was Sam Surridge hunting down a dead ball at the end line, winning a penalty kick, and then stepping up to hammer it home. And he scores his 10th goal of the season in league play, his 11th goal in all competitions. Sam Surridge reinserting himself into that Golden Boot discussion, now only 2 goals off of that Golden Boot lead in Major League Soccer after only missing 6 games in 2026. Doesn't matter. Sam Surridge right back into the thick of things as it pertains to the best goal scorers in Major League Soccer. Nashville SC head coach B.J. Callahan is set to step up and meet with the media as we await B.J. speaking downstairs at Geodis Park. Take a look at what happened elsewhere in Major League Soccer on match day 17. Our look around MLS is brought to you by Geodis, a leading global logistics provider that powers the supply chains of some of the world's most well-known and beloved brands. For most of Major League Soccer, this was the return to action. 2/3 of the league getting back into it tonight, as opposed to Nashville and Montreal, who got back into the swing of things last week. A few cagey, low-scoring affairs, like what we've seen from Nashville in these last 2 games, and a few games with explosives and fireworks, including what we saw down in Miami and up in Cincinnati. where FC Cincinnati knocked off Vancouver at home 4-3. The final score, Pavel Buca with two goals, including the ultimate game winner in the 56th minute. Inter Miami, meanwhile, winners over Chicago Fire at home 3-2. No Lionel Messi, a well-deserved post-World Cup break for Messi after falling in the final to Spain on Sunday, but Miami gets the job done despite surrendering a terrible own goal early on. Luis Suarez did score twice in this one, including a penalty kick, and Miami wins it 3-2. They are 5 points back of Nashville in both the Supporters Shield and Eastern Conference race. Robert Lewandowski got his first career MLS start for Chicago, the marquee signing from Barcelona in the offseason. Subbed off after 62 minutes, no debut goal quite yet for Lewandowski. NYCFC went up to Columbus and were winners 2-1, the final score. Toronto and New England played out a scoreless draw at Gillette Stadium. Philadelphia Union defeated Red Bull New York at home 3-1, the final. Charlotte and Atlanta United playing out a 2-2 draw. Miguel Almiron with the point-rescuing goal in the 76th minute. Houston Dynamo won. DC United won the final in Houston. Ty Baribo with the 78th minute equalizer. And Sporting Kansas City were winners over Minnesota United 2-1. The final score there. Currently in progress, 50th minute in Austin. They are tied with Seattle at one apiece. Almost halftime in Colorado, where the Rapids lead are tied with San Diego. Scoreless game so far between two teams below the playoff line in the West. Meanwhile, a pair of top four Western Conference teams are battling in Los Angeles. LAFC and Real Salt Lake still looking for an opener 11 minutes in. LA Galaxy and St. Louis are scoreless 11 minutes in. Portland Timbers and FC Dallas are scoreless early on, and Orlando City has an early lead over San Jose, 1-0 11 minutes in, as Orlando will be Nashville's next opponent this coming Saturday. The boys in gold hitting the road for the first time post-2026 FIFA World Cup. A loaded slate of Major League Soccer action. Nashville Soccer Club a part of it as winners, again, 1-0, the final score over Montreal. With the America's headquarters in Brentwood, Geodis has local roots dating back more than 70 years. 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When we come back, BJ Callahan steps up to the podium to meet with Nashville media following the win over Montreal. 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
0: Gets it done. 1-0 the final over Montreal at Geodis Park. Manager BJ Callahan is meeting with the media now post-game.
1: Four goals, because that's what you guys have been performing here at Geodis Park. So how do you balance that with getting the 3 points and maybe getting back to that level?
10: Obviously, first and foremost, it's always about getting the result. And each game is going to present different challenges. I thought tonight we were able to go out and press the team a little bit more. We obviously had a lot more of the ball. And, you know, so each kind of game is going to give us opportunities to kind of grow and get a little bit better and learn from different things. You know, and then tonight, even at the end of the game, it put us in a different challenge. And so, you know, each of these experiences are going to help. And but as long as we are difficult to play against and we defend our penalty box well and we attack our penalty box well, you know, I think that's a successful formula for us to continue to get 3 points.
11: BJ, after last game, that is, you mentioned emphasizing cleaner passes, obviously not a lot more in the attack. And then you also mentioned about the defensive shape. In those areas, did you see improvements? And if not, where could it improve going into this weekend?
10: Yeah, I thought our control of the game with the ball was better. You know, credit to Montreal. They came out early. They tried to press. Even in the beginning of the second half, they came out and pressed. So I thought we had a really good balance in terms of control. When they were pressing, we were able to break it with some of our passing and off-the-ball movement. And then other times when we had the, you know, we had it in our attacking half, you know, I thought we were at least getting better at those areas. Still some, I think, decision-making and opportunities to improve. Defensively, you know, I thought we were able to sort of extend our pressure, get into a little bit of a higher pressure more often, create some turnovers, create some offensive transition moments. Some of those maybe just didn't come off cleanly, but you know, I thought there was some positives out of that.
11: And then obviously Brian Schwalke, another shutout for him, his eighth of the MLS season, only trailing Hugo Lloris with 9. Just your thoughts on his performance. Obviously, it kind of goes over, not really looked at as a big thing, but some of those small little blocks can go a long way.
10: Yeah, I thought it was a really good performance by Brian tonight. Obviously, starting with the big saves that he has to make, but that's all. That's, you know, part of this that position. And then I thought he played a different role tonight in our build-up, being an extra attacker under a team that was coming in high pressing, and just kind of the way he was positioning himself to sort of neutralize, I would say, the opponent's press, and made some really good decisions. And I thought he managed the game at the end really well.
12: BJ, obviously, two different teams that you faced, Atlanta and Montreal, but there were a few things that, at least to me, to my side, look different and better, like how Mukhtar and Suric were able to explode a little more the pockets like you usually do when they play the best. Is that something that you agree with tonight?
10: Yeah, I thought, again, overall, from an overall standpoint, I thought our control of the game with the ball was better, whether it was under high press or when the team was sitting back a little bit more. And I agree. I think, you know, being able to go a little bit to the left, a little bit to the right to open the space and then kind of break the lines into the pockets, I thought we had good moments of that. Even, you know, being able to be in the pocket, finding a player facing forward and kind of going again. So I thought there was, you know, when we talk about getting better and learning from last games and improving, I think this was a step forward for this group. We're never going to be satisfied, but as we kind of restart here, 3 games in 8 days, this was a step forward for the group.
12: Now, most people, especially the fans, stay with Shaq scoring the winner against Atlanta. But tonight he starts again. He plays lots of minutes, almost 2 full games. From your coach's perspective, what do you see about him improve from just, three or four days into that?
10: Sure. I think for Shaq, even in the first half, you saw him get right back in the penalty box and just have a header that missed. You know, so I think it just him, his ability to find different ways to impact the game, whether it's coming down to the ball, turning inside, running in the penalty box. And then I thought there was opportunities in the first half where he was running behind that we just maybe didn't find it. And then tonight he kind of showed a different side of his defensive game where we were way higher up in our pressing, and he was able to kind of do that. So again, he's continuing to develop, a young player who does a great job taking information on and applying it in the game.
13: Hi, BJ. Congratulations for another victory. But I have a curious. Do you have any update on the injury on Christian Espinosa and Warren? And do you know maybe when they be back to play?
10: I don't have specific timelines on the guys. I mean, they're obviously both out, and both of them, as you can kind of see across the whole team right now, we've got a bunch of different guys in different phases of returning back to play, whether that's in team training or, you know, limited minutes. And so it's just when you have that many players out in the beginning, you're going to be a little – everyone's going to have their own unique timeline.
0: That is Nashville manager B.J. Callahan speaking after the boys in gold found a way to beat Montreal. 1-0 the final. Sam Surridge, a 68th-minute penalty kick goal, the difference. 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Let's listen back to the highlights. Not much in it in the first 45. Scoreless at the break. Nashville continued to control the pace of play and started to grow into the game a bit in the latter part of the second half. And it was Sam Surridge running down a dead ball to create the moment that provided the winner. Loose ball at the end line. Surridge running towards it. Surridge fouled. Penalty kick for Nashville. Out of absolutely nothing, Sam Surridge with sheer effort tracking down the ball. Far from goal, no chance at a strike, and Surridge went for it anyway, and he was rewarded. And of course, it's Super Sam who steps up to the spot. 68th minute, Sam Surridge against Sebastian Breza. To open the scoring at home, Surridge steps up, strikes, scores! Sam down the middle! And Nashville's nine finds a way! 1-0, and then Montreal started to put together a little flurry, especially one sequence with the ball into the box, a strike saved by Schwaki. And in the 85th minute, Prince Owusu had a golden chance for an equalizer. Ball swerves in, header, save Schwaki, loose ball, Owusu puts it over the bar, goal kick. And Prince Owusu misses that opportunity to equalize. Nashville is able to see it out from there, and the boys in gold collect all 3 points. And as we said, with 39 points, Nashville is firmly at the top of the Major League Soccer standings as we are inching closer to the halfway mark of the regular season. And next up for Nashville, a trip to Orlando on Saturday. Orlando City currently in progress with an early lead 1-0 against San Jose Earthquakes. 22nd minute as Orlando plays on the West Coast. David Brekalo with the goal in the 7th minute. That is currently the difference. Antoine Griezmann, the French World Cup winner after a stellar career for Atletico Madrid and Barcelona, making the move to Orlando City. He is on the field getting a start in his debut. And we'll see if Nashville greets Griezmann in Orlando on Saturday for the first time. Renewing another Southeastern rivalry as Nashville, for the first time in club history, has won 5 consecutive games in league play. The boys in gold are 10 games unbeaten in MLS play and look to keep that going with a quick turnaround and a banged up squad, but just finding ways to win. Nashville heading to Orlando on Saturday evening. Nashville International Airport gets the boys in gold to all of our away matches. And like we said, Nashville hitting the road on Saturday in MLS play. You can hear that broadcast right here on 104.5 The Zone. 6:30 will be the kickoff, pregame coverage beginning at 6 p.m. between Nashville and Orlando City. But until then, we appreciate you being with us tonight as the boys in gold get the job done. Again, the final score from Geodis Park, Nashville 1, CF Montreal 0, and Nashville remains at the top of MLS post-FIFA World Cup. For our producer, Jackson Williams, as well as Zach Kroll, I'm Lucas Panzeca saying goodnight. This is Nashville Soccer Club on 104.5 The Zone.
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3: For LeBron James' introductory press conference on Monday the 27th. And now we hear that potentially the decision was made a week ago, and now he's waiting for all of this. There's been no heat at all around the Cavaliers. In fact, we have heard about every other team except for Cleveland. We have heard from every other team except for Cleveland. And while you could say, all right, what does that mean? Well, LeBron could come back at the end and say, hey, Cleveland, I told you it was you guys all along. I loved you. It's you guys all along. Stay! It's you guys all along. It was never anybody else. Yeah, it was great talking to Golden State and talking to Philadelphia and Miami. Ooh, you know, I almost got back together with that ex-girlfriend. I don't know. But it was always you, right? But where there's smoke, there's fire. And it feels like the most smoke has come around what's going on with the Miami Heat. It really feels like that's where the most heat.
4: Like
3: he's not going to go to the Western Conference because the Western Conference is too loaded, right? I think he's like, okay, I've not been able to do anything here in the West. The West is just too good at the top. The Spurs are young. They have a deep roster. Same thing with Oklahoma City. The Lakers are still going to be really good. Denver's got Jokic, right? You still have a
4: Houston's
3: lot of really
4: better.
3: Good teams,
4: There's
3: right?
4: a couple other teams getting better, yeah.
3: Okay, I could go to the East where, what am I, I'm looking up at the Knicks, the new look Celtics. I could join the Cavaliers. I could join. So it's going to be the Eastern Conference. So you want to push Golden State to the side. The Cavaliers do make the most sense in that he can go home. If he doesn't win, he still goes home. James Harden is waiting to figure things out. I'm sure that Harden and LeBron would be a package kind of deal with Cleveland where maybe we're waiting around because LeBron's going to figure out some kind of thing. We're going to bring this guy in. Like, I wonder if LeBron's trying to do the Pied Piper stuff. We're going, hey, not only am I coming, but Harden's coming back and Mark Price is coming back and Brad Daugherty is coming back. Craig Elo is coming back.
4: Oh,
3: like,
4: as long as you get Elo.
3: Back, right?
4: Just
3: coming
4: remember,
3: back.
4: He's going to get lost defensively around
3: the
4: foul line.
3: Yeah, he will. Yeah, no, it's going to it's going to happen.
4: It's going to be bad.
3: So while I can see all of this and all of this makes sense, right? All of this makes sense for Cleveland, like seeing everything. Yes, in place. Yes, yes, yes, yes. But when you it's hard to ignore the signals of the last week where everything seems to be pointing the Heat's way. Now, in the end, I feel pretty confident it's down to the Heat or the Cavs. I don't think anybody else is in it. And I still think it's going to be the Cavs when it's all said and done. But boy, it is, to play devil's advocate, it really is hard to ignore what's been going on with the Heat.
4: Yeah, it's the question of how much noise you need to make, right? If you're Cleveland, I mean, what's your pitch? You come home, you complete the odyssey, you complete the journey. This is it. Come and do this. You know, the winning thing at this point, both for LeBron himself, I mean, only he knows internally how much that really is the thing that drives him, right? Rich Paul was selling the whole happiness quotient kind of idea. And for the larger media folks, I mean, at this point, if he gets it, great. If he doesn't, he doesn't, right? I mean, are we really going to do the fire and brimstone, stand on a mountaintop? I mean, I can think of three or four guys off the top of my head that will do everything they can, every show, every segment, every waking moment to do such. But on the grand scale, it's like, all right, he's finishing his journey. Let's see how crazy, ridiculous, and long the tail is here. When it comes to Miami, I mean, to put some numbers on it, Kalshi Market up now over 206 million at last count. Miami's at 47%. Cleveland 27. Golden State still at 16. Philly at 9. Minnesota still bringing you up the rear there at 1%. But all of that to say, what?
3: Nothing. Not let's.
4: They are bringing up the rear.
3: That's not what you
4: that
3: said.
4: That is exactly
3: but I know,
4: what I said.
3: It's not what you said, but I know that's what you meant to say.
4: Yeah, no.
3: Yeah, no, no. Let's keep going.
4: You just stopped and started looking around like I said something really untoward.
3: Oh, okay. You know, here's what we're going to do. In the next few minutes, I'm going to play back for you what you said, and you're going to say, Odin's Raven.
4: No, I know exactly what I said. It's theater of the mind.
3: Lucifer's beard.
4: No, I know exactly what I said.
3: Yeah, no. Okay.
4: Not my first time.
3: Okay.
4: But all of that to say, the Miami stuff is fun and it's a lot of smoke, but is it just bluster? Because they want to be, they're shouting.
3: Yeah.
4: And it's a better TV show. And Pat Riley likes the camera on him. It's
3: oh,
4: been 60. Look, how long ago was the If You Got the Guts? That's a long time. Yeah. That's 12 years ago.
3: Dude, that's a long time.
4: Right? That's over a decade.
3: That is. It's a long time.
4: So it's the first time in a while that he gets to do some peacocking. Because even when they were winning with Jimmy Butler and everything, it wasn't him, right? I mean, Spoelstra got to show, hey, I can still coach.
3: Ask Pat Riley if it was him. And he's going to say, yeah, I brought LeBron and Wade and Bosh in, and I did this.
4: Back then he did.
3: They decided he did nothing. He answered a phone when he said, oh, wait, they all want to come here. Okay.
4: Right, but he took credit
3: then. Let's cut everybody.
4: And then it was the if you got the guts to stay. But I'm saying, when they had their run up and winning a couple of years ago, like he got into it with Jimmy Butler a little bit. But otherwise, he's been kind of quiet. This is the first time he gets to make sure the hair looks perfect, the suit is fit,
3: and
4: get in front of the cameras.
3: Yeah.
4: So, yeah, he's going to peacock as much as he can. The Warriors said everything they wanted to, and then some, because, I mean, again, you're doing a sales pitch.
3: I mean,
4: yeah, this would be fun.
3: I mean, it's not going to be any team where he's got to take too much of a chance with. And the Sixers is too much of a chance. Is this going to work? Wait, all of a sudden now, wait, you're going to join and Jaylen Brown's going to join and it's going to work out great? Yeah, I don't know. And it's Philadelphia.
4: Well, you're relying
3: on
4: everybody.
3: The Sixers.
4: Right, but you're also relying on your key cog. If you're actually going to win anything,
3: Embiid
4: has to be healthy. And are you betting on that?
3: No, it's
4: and
3: too
4: if
3: hard.
4: It goes wrong,
3: it's
4: you're the guy that screwed it up.
3: The safer bet is Cleveland. And honestly, the more competitive bet. Cleveland's the better choice overall. Cleveland, people forget, they were in the Eastern Conference Finals. And when the Knicks beat them so bad they quit, people think, okay, Cleveland's no good.
4: Well, a couple of big leads that that became the running theme with
3: Cleveland,
4: the Knicks. Like, they don't quit for 48.
3: They didn't have another scorer besides Donovan Mitchell, and LeBron can come in and do that, right? They have a pretty deep team, and they're at the top of the Eastern Conference.
4: A couple
3: right?
4: of elite defenders. You've got front court that can play. LeBron can cherry pick. He doesn't have to necessarily commit to playing defense more than 8% of the time.
3: Right. And again, it's because it's more than the safer choice, because now you're saying, okay, the Miami Heat just let go a lot of their players, right? They let a lot of those guys go. Now there are a lot of players that helped them do, 40 wins. So, okay, how good are they? But now you're saying, okay, I'm going to Miami where it's me and Bam and Giannis. And what I don't think people, and I mean NBA fans, experts, pundits, I don't think they're taking into account that this is 2026 Giannis and not 2020 Giannis. This is 2026 Giannis, who has injury issues, is not the same player, and when he was the A, couldn't even get the team in the playoffs the last couple of years. Like, if you're that good, you at least get your team into the playoffs. I'm not saying you got to win 55 games, but you at least get your team in the playoffs if you're that good. And he couldn't even do that. Like, they won the title, and that's really what you can expect. Oh, we're going to have a dynasty. No, it's Milwaukee. You're going to have trouble getting the players in. If you win a championship, it's legendary because really teams like Milwaukee don't win, but you got Giannis in his heyday. You had Chris Paul when he ran out of gas in the NBA Finals. We did something awesome and live on that for 100 years.
4: Well, and then you brought in Doc Rivers. But
3: it doesn't matter. Even Doc Rivers, you still should have been able to get into the playoffs.
4: Yeah.
3: And I think that's the biggest
4: red
3: flag.
4: You didn't even have a 3-1 lead to blow.
3: They brought in other players. They tried to make other things work, and it still didn't work. Mm-hmm. I mean, you have had diminishing returns from Giannis when he's been on the floor. He's a guy that has gotten his the last couple of years. We say that about LeBron James. all the time, right? Like LeBron, does he make the team better that he's on? Did he make the Lakers better, or did he get his? Did he get his points? Did he get his assists? Did he get his, like, he was no longer a guy that lifted the team up and got them to the finals like he did earlier in his career. He got his because obviously as he's getting older, he's not the same player. Now he fits in on a team where he's the third option if he's comfortable mm-hmm. enough with Luka and Reeves, because you saw how well the Lakers played when the three of them were on the floor together. Now I'm sure LeBron thinks, okay, three of us on the floor together, me and Bam and Giannis, but Giannis is not Luka, right? Again, you're Giannis on the wrong side of 30 with injury issues, not someone who gets his. So if you have Giannis who gets his and you have LeBron who gets his, okay, is this really a formula that's going to get you to the top of the Eastern Conference? Especially when who knows what kind of money you're going to take or not take. You're going to leave it open for us to go sign other players or not. You're going to take a low salary so you can do that, right? Like, I think people think of this Giannis signing, this Giannis move that, oh, wow, here are the Miami Heat getting Giannis. And again, you can't look at the back of a guy's basketball card and think you're getting a great player. You are getting the current version of Giannis. And I guarantee you, teams in the Eastern Conference, teams in the West, when Giannis went to the Heat, they all said, oh, phew. Okay, great. He didn't go to the Celtics. He didn't go to an established team where he doesn't have to be the top player. Oh, he went to the Heat where, okay, yeah, we don't have to really worry about them as contenders as much as we thought. We all dodged a bullet because Giannis didn't go to a team where he could be the support player. He didn't go to Golden State. He didn't go to Denver. He didn't go to Oklahoma City. He didn't go wherever it was. Giannis didn't go someplace where he can really do damage. He went to Miami where there'll be a 40-45 win team, and we'll see what happens in the playoffs when you're trying to move on now and all your stars are well over 30.
4: Well, we watched as he comes in, a bunch of their offensive firepower went out.

0: So they're going to be able to grind you down for as much as those guys are playing. And I meant with these two guys, add LeBron, they have to stretch a little bit more, which means, by the fourth quarter of a lot of games, they'll be tripping over their tongues. Current odds in your NBA, Thunder at the top, Spurs right behind them, Knicks third at plus 850, Celtics, Sixers, Raptors, Miami Heat before the Denver Nuggets, Minnesota Timberwolves, etc. So your team third favorite, but you look at a cluster, and a lot of that is predicated on, well, does LeBron decide to come here?
1: Mm-hmm.
0: Right? And the whole big three thing, and you know, you and I think disagreed on this, you know, the I'll accept being third, that was really great when he knew Luka wasn't coming back. That was really great when he knew it would only be a short time because everybody else was in and out of the lineup. Let me see that for a full NBA campaign. I still don't buy it.
2: 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Coming up next, we have big football stuff, stories involving Tim Tebow, the Alabama quarterback derby. Will the SEC break away to form their own conference? 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A special guest comes by to break it all down coming up next. 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

0: with my best friend, Mike Harmon. So as we get closer and closer to the beginning of the college football season, SEC Media Days brought us a plethora of headlines involving Tim Tebow, Alabama's quarterback derby. Is the SEC going to go into business for themselves? Joining us now on the hotline. Hopefully it's been a great summer for our longtime college football insider. Nobody better to break it down with than the owner, proprietor, editor, grand poobah of collegefootballnews.com. 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All the picks, all the prognostications, all the analysis. A guy who is so ready for college football, even though he spent the last 2 weeks tweeting about the World Cup, it's Pete Futak. Pete, what's happening, man?
1: Oh, my God, am I glad to stop being upset about offsides in soccer and getting yelled at for, like, just, I mean, I'm sorry, it's so boring watching these incredible athletes run down the field fast. That's not fun or anything. Let's just, you know, not have fun things in soccer. But apparently that makes me just the history's greatest monster in the eyes of the rest of the planet.
0: You bet on Argentina is what you're saying, in other words.
1: No. Actually, my dumb, really geeky fantasy World Cup thing I did, I'm like, hey, you know what? You get negative points for goal scored on you. I'm going to take this English goalie. Because they haven't, like, they're like Iowa of football, of soccer, and they don't give up any, they didn't give up a goal, like, the whole process, and they gave up, like, 414 goals until I lost. And so I'm so happy to be in football. I'm so happy we're this close to talking, like, real football again. And, you know, I think I've already memory dumped the World Cup final, so let's go.
0: I like it. You're so upset about the World Cup because of what happened to you doing fantasy soccer for the World Cup.
2: Oh, it's fantastic. Did you get points for the net punt yardage off a goalie kick or what?
1: Just seriously, the geekiest thing possible. And then all my friends who didn't know anything about World Cup soccer or football or whatever you want to talk, all of a sudden they're talking smack. I'm like, what are you doing? Is this what my life has become now? Like, I need something else at this point. But then and then we get SEC Media Days, which is a professional segue, which doesn't exactly say, hey, life is going great for you because you care about a coach yelling at another guy for his phone going off from the podium. But okay, that's the world we live in now.
0: All right, so media does so much fun stuff with the SEC Media Day. You had Kalen DeBoer talking about the quarterback battle. It's going to be a really tough decision. You know, Florida says their quarterback doesn't need to be Tim Tebow. You got Golden going back and forth on Kiffin after leaving. What's been your favorite story of the last 24 hours?
1: That the SEC is actually doing the, you know, old school meme here of, like, the Kevin Bacon and Alma House, stay calm, all is well. Type of thing that, like, hey, look, we have good ratings. We're really good. We're good at football. It means more to us and stuff. You know, like, the big show's rolling into the town of Chicago next week, kids. This SEC thing's cute and all, but it's the Big Ten's world, and it's the Big Ten's college football world. And, you know, you didn't even bring up the one team that's actually good, which is, like, Georgia, which nobody knows that it won the last two SEC championships. Why? Because they got bounced fast in the college football playoff. And then the last 3 years, I think it is, the SEC's 2-7 in the college football playoff against other Power Four teams. And the only team that won twice was Texas. So, like, it's like, hey, look at us. We're going to go be on our own. No, you're not. No, you're not. You're not going to leave. You're not going to be your own thing because then no one will care and no one will watch you. And you'll just be this little thing all by yourself down there in the southeast part of the country. And all these schools are going to go 4-8 and everyone's going to get fired. And no, you're not going to do that. So lots of busy work during what Steve Spurrier used to call talking season down there.
2: No, it is the beautiful part, though, right? The secession stuff and talking just in general, the ever-evolving, changing structure when we talk about age limits and everything else, Pete. It's wild times in the city tonight.
1: Oh, God, seriously, kick the freaking ball off already. Like, if I have to hear one more thing about Congress in this bill that's not going to pass, you know, this, you know, yay college sports or up with people college sports thing that they have. Like, it's not going to pass. It's not going to happen. And so just let's just move on. There's going to be some changes. Yes, at some point, they're going to adopt some rule where you can't be a 45-year-old, you know, father of seven and play college football, you know, but like until we get to some, you know, those reasonable standards of, you know, having like college students playing college again, which will happen. Other than that, it's just a lot of, you know, blah, blah, blah. And then, you know what? This is going to be a fun season. There's so many good teams out there. Everyone's got a good quarterback. You know, you do have, you know, 20 teams that are legitimately really good at this. And then it's probably just going to be Ohio State, you know, and Notre Dame for the national title. But still, it's going to be a fun year of college football.
3: Yeah, so stick with this right here for a second before we get a little bit bigger. If I said to you, okay, you're SEC winner this year and you can't pick Georgia, who would you tell me?
1: LSU. I am all in. I am going to, just for my own personal, speaking of like, you know, vanity things, which my own personal, you know, discussion here of way too much about my fantasy World Cup stupidity. I'm doing this for myself because for my own desire for clicks and for stuff to talk about and for exciting things, I think this Lane Kiffin thing at LSU is going to be a monster. I don't want to jinx it by saying it's going to be Nick Saban going to Alabama part two, but it sure as shoot seems like it, because remember what Kiffin has done. For all his Lane Kiffin-ness, I mean, Florida Atlantic has never won. They never won before. They never won after. And when he was there, he was winning 11 games a year, and they were rocking and rolling. And then he goes to Ole Miss, which is kind of Vanderbilt on steroids, and he takes them to one of the best eras in the, you know, the program's history, and now he's bound by nothing. He can get any player he wants, and he did in the transfer portal. It's LSU. I think LSU is about to go on a tear here in the SEC.
2: Georgia, Texas, Alabama, LSU, that's the order of predicted finish, at least in the odds market, LSU at plus 900. And I'm already looking ahead to the kickoff game in at Aviva Stadium there in Ireland. I saw Taylor Swift there once. I haven't seen a football game there yet, though, Pete. But
1: That's something to say. That's a top line resume thing. That was good.
2: That was pretty good. My brother worked some absolute magic to make that happen, because you know ticket resale is illegal. But that's a whole other discussion for another time. But you know, we look at it the world at large. I mean, I bring up North Carolina because you know we're talking a lot about Tom Brady and his having his midlife crisis, but for Bill Belichick, it's been kind of quiet.
1: In his face that doesn't move. Well, I shouldn't say that on Fox, but yes, I'm sorry. But yes, he has gotten better as a color commentator. But it's, you know, the Botox is pretty solid on that guy.
2: But his coaches, I mean, it's been pretty quiet in just about football, it seems, at least for a minute. Their over under is 4.5 wins, by the way.
1: I think they'll be better than that. They had a defense last year, and for it's Belichick. His defensive guys are going to figure something out, and their scheme's going to be right. And basically, what he was kind of the anti-Signetti, where they brought in, I think they brought in like 60 transfers last year, and they just didn't like any of them. So they basically dumped all of them and got a whole new wave of transfers in. So it's like, okay, well, we were wrong, so let's try this again. And the new transfers appear to be better. So I don't think they're winning the ACC or anything like that. But look, Virginia and Duke played for the ACC title last season. You know, the ACC's wide open. It can be won by anybody. I would not be stunned if they were at least pretty good. I'm not going to say that they were. Last year they should have rocked because their schedule was not that bad. This year it's a lot tougher. But I think old Bill, you know, he's still a great coach. I think he's going to be okay this year.
3: Pete Futek, collegefootballnews.com, our guest, Jason Smith, Mike Harmon, live from the Fox Sports Radio studios. Okay, so lastly here, Greg Sankey, all big headlines today, saying with the SEC, hey, you know, we didn't mean to talk so much about, you know, expanding out and going off on our own. You know, it's frustration. You know, we understand that, you know, the way college football is going. Now, you talked about how the SEC, you know, staying where they are in the Southeast. I really don't think, Pete, we are that far away from getting the talk of the Big Ten and the SEC branching off by themselves, because the SEC can't do it by themselves anymore because the Big Ten has become the most powerful conference. But the SEC and the Big Ten together figuring something like that out, now that I could see.
1: Well, as I keep saying this, what do you think college football has been for the last 40 years? I mean, like, okay, yeah, you know, back when Texas and Oklahoma were in the Big 12, okay, and certainly Miami and Florida State and Clemson, you know, high-end ACC teams. But basically, it's if you look at the NFL draft for the last umpteenth years, it's been something like 40-ish percent, 45-ish percent, all Big Ten and SEC teams. This year, it was like off the charts. I can't even remember what the number was, but it was basically all the talent was in those two conferences. They have all the money. Where the SEC screwed this up just absolutely royally is by not expanding further. They should have gone after Oregon and Washington. They should have gone harder after, you know, some like in Arizona and Arizona State would have said they needed to expand the footprint. But that just is not on brand for them because, it, you know, it, you know, I joke, it does just mean more, but it does. You know, it, there is something about SEC, you know, teams being in that part of the country. But they also forgot about getting actual TV markets, which I know don't matter so much anymore, but really media markets, which the Big Ten just said, fine, we'll yoink L.A. You know, they got Chicago. They've got all these other media markets now, and that's where all the money is. So, yeah, the Big Ten and SEC are just bigger and better than everyone else. But, again, look who's played in the last couple of, you know, the national championships. Well, last year was Miami from the ACC. You had Washington, which was a Pac-12 team at the time a couple years ago. You have Notre Dame, which, you know, it's really an ACC team pretending to be independent. So it's not been, you know, everybody else. So there's still room for the rest of the world for now in college athletics.
2: All right. So since he teased it and he used his name, and when you use the name of Tim Tebow, we have to have the conversation. John Sumrall saying, hey, our quarterbacks don't need to be Tim Tebow. You got a Georgia Tech transfer, second-year player. How good can this squad be?
1: Better. And I actually like him. So the whole big tiff today, I don't know if you saw it, was that someone's phone went off and Sumrall was like, gosh, I'm glad this didn't, I just want to throw this podium at you or something like this. And of course, X being X, everyone thought Sumrall was being a jerk when he was actually joking. And that was like, that's SEC media days for you. But there, he's a good coach. I mean, he was great at Troy. He got Tulane to the college football playoff. And he's kind of he's one of the younger guys. He's also very realistic where he did say, hey, look, we've got to win here. I mean, this is, you know, there's no magic to this. It's Florida. It should have better talent. The problem is, you're right, Aaron Filo, okay, you're just good, but the SEC's got Arch Manning. It's got Lenora Sellers. You know, it's got Trinidad Chambliss and Gunnar Stockton and, you know, on and on and on with these great quarterbacks up and down the board. So if they're going to just flat out block and tackle better, which there's a start. But I kind of like this team under Sumrall. Maybe not to win the SEC championship, but just being a bigger threat this season.
3: He's on Twitter at Pete Futek. That is at Pete Futek. Pete, welcome back, man. Excited for another season.
1: Let's go.
3: Ready to go.
1: Let's go. Absolutely.
3: Sorry about your World Cup fantasy experience.
2: Well, I mean, now you got fantasy college football. We'll get a league together and we'll go from there.
1: I am shockingly awful at that. I just next level.
3: Anthony Jr. got knocked out. Only had one knockout game. Blah. See you, buddy.
1: Later.
3: Bye, Pete. Pete Futek. Great stuff from him. Hey, Georgia, maybe LSU. I mean, this could be Nick Saban going to Alabama. Ooh.
2: But I mean, he's got a whole good baseball summer, and he still doesn't care. No, let's go.
3: Let's find out what's trending in the wide world of sports. Someone who's been called the Bill Belichick of Fox Sports Radio. She likes to wear short sleeve hoodies. It's Monty Bolaños.
4: You know I do. That's my favorite outfit. Maybe that's what I should dress up for Halloween.
3: How many short sleeve hoodies have you bought online shopping at work here in the last year? How many?
4: I do a lot of online shopping while I'm on this show. I'm not going to lie, but I've not bought one of those. I have not. Not yet. Not yet.
3: All right. That's the key word.
4: All right.
2: Saying there's a chance.
4: Absolutely.
3: You're working another 2 hours and 20 minutes, so you have some time.
4: There's only one WNBA game going on right now, so this is the perfect time to find me one of them sweaters with the sleeves cut off, and I need a hood. You need the hood. Yes. Can't go without it. We'll start in baseball, though, guys. We're going to start with the Dodgers, who defeated the Phillies 9-5. L.A. with the best record in baseball, 65-38. Yeah, the Brewers won earlier today against the Mets 4-3, so they have the second best record. But L.A. right now is topping them by one win. Yordan Alvarez hit his major league leading 34th home run of the season as the Astros defeated the Marlins 5-2. Miami has lost 9 in a row. Twins outscored the Guardians 10-6. Rays beat the Blue Jays 4-2. And the Orioles snapped the Red Sox 15-game winning streak. They won game 2 of their doubleheaders, so Boston was really only able to celebrate for a couple of hours because Baltimore won the second game 5-1. Yankees and the Pirates also had a doubleheader, and they split that. Pittsburgh won game 1. New York won game 2. Victories also for the Reds and the Nationals. And Salvador Perez hit his 317th career home run with the Royals as they beat the Giants 5-4. That ties the franchise record that is held by George Brett's. So Salvador Perez right now with 317 career home runs.
3: Brett was my guy growing up. He was my favorite player growing up, man.
4: Well, I have a feeling Perez is going to...
3: He's got to hit one more. He's just got to hit one more.
4: I think he's going to hit it, though. Like, call me crazy, but I think he's going to hit it. When it comes to the WNBA, one game going on right now. The Wings lead the Fire 71-64. 2 minutes to go in the third quarter. The Lynx already defeated the Storm 86-76. Nafisa Collier, her debut tonight, 24 points, 10 rebounds. Asia Wilson dropped 38 points. It wasn't enough for the Aces. They lost to the Mystics 100-99. Caitlin Clark, 27 points, 11 assists, as the Fever defeated the Sun 123-88, but she did get her 7th technical of the night.
3: Yeah.
4: Or not the night. Dylan
3: Rivers, look at the scoreboard.
2: Look at the blanket scoreboard.
3: Jostling after a play. Uh-huh. Look at the scoreboard.
4: Both of them got a technical, but seems silly.
3: Yeah.
4: Silly.
3: Yeah. Look at the scoreboard.
4: Silly.
3: Scoreboard.
4: Back to you guys.
3: Thank you, Monty.
4: Jess.
3: Coming up next, you want the most fun basketball story of the day? Oh, we got that for you easily. That's straight ahead. Jason and Mike. 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
16: We've all been there in a boring meeting, a long lecture, struggling to stay awake. 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
3: I don't know when Edwin Diaz is returned. So,
2: what? But his bobblehead
3: returns. Yeah, I know. Well, notice how that story just kind of disappeared for a while. I mean, he was in his Dodger uniform, and they were, you know, pushing that this was going on, and he was there. He's a celebrity, and yeah, we're just going to, you know, let it go away. Let it go away. He's going to return to pitch. Oh, okay. Sure. We could allow this to happen. All right. But. And honestly, I am fine with this NBA story. You think I'm going to be upset? You think, but I'm not. I'm fine.
2: Whenever you preface something, we go, I'm fine.
3: I'm fine.
2: I'm sure. I'm fine.
3: No, I'm fine. But you
2: know,
3: and I'm
2: you fine. Start twitching in your chair a little bit. I get a little.
3: No, I'm fine. Today it was revealed that Wemby is going to be on the cover of NBA 2K27. Mm-hmm. Not Jalen Brunson, but it's going to be Wemby.
2: Well, you know who was the maddest?
3: Right.
2: You might not have gotten mad. But the guy who was the guy that orchestrated the Knicks championship, Danhausen, was mad. He said, really?
3: Look, I get Spurs fans were all over social media today going, yeah, the best player in the league is on this. Okay. First of all, let me just say, yes, congratulations on this. Spurs fans, really, and this is where I'm at. I'm like, man, it's been 37 days, 38 days.
0: 38 days.
2: You're counting this,
0: dude? This is an championship, man. It's not even 40 days.
2: You got a newborn kid. What am I? How old's your kid? 37 days.
0: What am I?
2: How old's your kid? 18 months.
0: No.
2: How old's your kid? 37 months.
0: One of my good friends of mine, who he's a huge Knicks fan. Every 10 days, one of us, hey, happy 10-day anniversary, happy 20-day anniversary, happy month anniversary, and we send the OG Anunoby tip in, right? But Spurs fans, going crazy over this, really, they still think the NBA finals are going on and they're going to win.
2: Well, I mean, look,
0: know that it's over, right? You know that it's over and lost.
2: But we've got
0: games.
2: Decades, if not centuries, of wars where you still have people standing there.
0: You know you
2: lost.
0: You had
2: that guy in the Last Crusade. He was there in his knight's outfit ready for the next invader.
0: You know it's over, right? You know that it's done and you blew it and Wemby missed free throws and Dylan Harper missed layups and free throws and Brunson went nuts and you blew the biggest lead in NBA Finals history.
2: No.
0: You know this, right?
2: You can't name check without bringing up Mitch Johnson or De'Aaron Fox.
0: That,
2: I mean, come on.
0: I don't know that they know that. But look, yes, it's great that Wemby is on the cover.
2: Oh, sure.
0: All right. It's great because he's the guy that's going to carry the NBA for the next decade. And, you know, look, he's going to mature physically and emotionally, and he's going to carry the NBA. Yes. Would I like for Jalen Brunson to be on the cover? Yeah, but I don't give a crap. You know why? Because we have the Larry O'Brien trophy. So I really don't care. It's great that Wemby won. It's great that Wemby's on it. The Knicks won a legendary championship, and I'm okay if it's not Jalen Brunson on the cover. If Spurs fans need to look at this to make themselves feel better about how they gacked away the NBA Finals instead of focusing on, wow, we blew a 29-point lead in the second half of Game 4. I feel like the entire the Spurs, their fans, they just think, yeah, the NBA fight just happened. And there's a glitch, and I can't really remember it, and I can't really think about it, but we're just going to be great next year, and this doesn't matter. No, really, you have to understand what happened and what you did. But, hey, if this makes you feel better, hey, Wemby's on the cover of a video game, congratulations. That's awesome. That's great.
2: No, in the end, I mean, on either side, if you're worried about this for more than 8 seconds, except for the marketing and merchandising side of it, which is just curious to me how much an athlete on a cover really moves games, I also want to see the gameplay. I got a 7779, whatever the hell he is today. Mm-hmm. I mean, how big does he look against the other guys on a video game?
0: Well,
2: he's towering and dominating.
0: I'm glad you asked this, because I do know one thing about this video game with Wemby on the cover.
2: Mm-hmm.
0: Okay? The games are only 3.5 quarters
2: long.
0: Oh, that's
2: good.
0: They stop midway through the fourth quarter.
2: Is that a setting that you can pick?
0: Yes. Well, that's the setting
2: for
0: the
2: standard
0: game. With Wemby on the cover, that's the setting. It goes 3.5 quarters and that's it.
2: Okay.
0: Now,
2: that was the one they exported to his hometown and to throughout Europe.
0: Yeah.
2: Is that how it goes? Yeah. Different clock.
0: Yeah. So 3.5 quarters, you're great.
2: Okay.
0: Right. But if the game was 4 quarters, they couldn't put him on the cover.
2: No, look, I mean, cover boys. I mean, you don't have the same Madden curse, do you? I don't think it extends to 2K27.
0: I mean, look,
2: maybe.
0: What do you want to say? You miss free throws, you lost. Okay.
2: All right. Yeah, it doesn't get any worse than that.
0: Okay.
2: So, I mean,
0: you blew it. I mean, what else can I say?
2: This propels me to greatness.
0: What curse can this put on you outside of, hey, 29-point loss in Game 4? You gave up the biggest lead in the history of the NBA.
2: Can I just say, you have now officially become everything that everybody hates about Knicks fans?
0: No,
2: right in that last minute there, your tone and tenor was no longer national, respected radio host.
0: No, listen.
2: That was fanboy, backwards Knicks cap at the end of the bar. Eating a hoagie.
0: I'll just help Spurs fans out right now. Right? I'll go one. You're excited about the video game. Get one of those One Wish Willow things and break it and show that, hey, we win. I want us to win the championship. That's all you need.
2: You were
0: just
2: eating one of those oversized, greasy, thin pieces of pizza.
0: Yeah. Just break that thing and make a wish you win the championship. It'll turn out fine. Just go ahead and do that. Exit out Mount of Fresca, exit Swollen Dome. Coming up next, a big story out of the NFL. Jason and Mike, Fox.
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16: 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That really works for me. I'm Dr. Sanjay Gupta, helping you live a better life.

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3: 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Muncy flies the ball left center field. This one's back and it is out of here. Max Muncy with his third go-ahead homer of the road trip.
2: AM 570 LA Sports, Dodgers Radio Network. They defeated the Phillies 9-5. LA has the best record in baseball at 65-38. The Red Sox had won 15 in a row, but then in game two of their doubleheader against the Orioles, Baltimore came out on top 5-1, snapping that 15-game winning streak. Yordan Alvarez hit his major league leading 34th home run as the Astros defeated the Marlins 5-2, while the Rays beat the Blue Jays 4-2. White Sox outscored the Rangers 4-2. Right now in the WNBA, 6 minutes to go, where the Wings currently lead the Fire 88-77. I'm Monty Bolaños.
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15: Stay!
12: Okay, I'll stay. I'm not going anywhere.
14: I don't think my voice gets up that high.
12: No. I never noticed that before. My best. So we got Rick Bucher coming up in about 15 minutes. We got Rick Bucher coming up in 20 minutes. We want you to
15: stay
12: for that. But a couple of other big stories. We got a big NFL story coming up in a minute. But this tonight. From the MLS, I mean, this video that you've probably seen, as a coach, I just go, oh my God. An own goal tonight for Inter Miami against Chicago. Again, Miami playing without Messi for the next couple of games, taking some time off after the World Cup.
14: Taking time to heal.
12: You have to, not after that game and after the near fights and turning their back and not talking to the media. Well, I gotta say, Messi should be okay. He should be fresh.
14: He should be ready for the All-Star game for the MLS.
12: He didn't run around at all in the final.
14: But towards the final few minutes, he got active.
12: He didn't have to get tired talking to the media after, you know, I mean, he should be fine.
14: Well, he got a nice sit down on the pitch and looking at the crowd after the game. He did get up to hug Yamal, so that was great. But, no, to your point, I mean, he ran like 5 miles the game before. Not so much.
12: So a nothing-nothing game early in the first half between Miami and Chicago. And Miami's got the ball in their end, and they're looking to move things out and break out. And then this happens.
16: Beaten out of the air. Freeze has got to get there and deal with it. He takes it down off the chest to Cancellara. Knocks it away. Tim Ream can't block it. It is a disastrous third goal to concede to Belgium.
12: All right.
17: Sorry, I'm having flashbacks.
12: Right, that was
17: own goal.
12: Yes, I know that was. Okay, and I knew when you played it, I said, "Oh my God, this is the bad one."
14: It took all of about a second and a half that recognition going. Oh boy,
12: this is when Matt Freeze kicks the ground 8 feet behind the ball. Okay, all right, fine. Now this was the call from tonight early in the first half.
18: 5-3 win for the Chicago Fire on September 30th. It's a full strength.
12: Oh my goodness!
18: Oh my gosh! Wow! What a disaster!
12: Yeah, an absolute disaster.
14: Did you hear Narco playing in the background?
12: And, I mean, look, Miami was able to come back to win this game 3-2, but they have the ball in their own end, and they're trying to pass it back to switch the field to get the ball upfield. And the thing is, and this is why I am always a big fan, like watching Spain do what they did, their pressure is relentless. And I don't mean their pressure is, you think about that and you think about how, well, offensively when they have the ball and they're buzzing and they're threatening to. No, but their pressure all over the field is relentless. That's why there was a bad matchup for Argentina, because they don't let you breathe. Even when you have the ball, they don't allow you to breathe. There's no, hey, we're going to pick you up across midfield. We're going to, you know, we're parking the bus. We are attacking everywhere. And you see that they would attack the defense of Argentina. They attack all the teams, and we're not going to give you a chance to set up any plays, mm-hmm. to switch the field, to do whatever you want to. And that's why I always a big fan of, if you can pressure a defense and make them make these passes, which should be easy, but anytime you try to pass the ball and you're passing into the 18, you're passing back to your goalie, bad things can happen. And I don't mean you need to rush the player, but when you can do that, it's really difficult for a team to set plays up. And instead of getting the ball up towards midfield, getting it to a side mid, getting it to the middle, they just have to worry about clearing it deep. And then it's a 50-50 ball that you are trying to get possession on. And this is where they're rushing the play and the keeper can't stop it and get a kick. He can't, he's got to one touch it because he can't two touch because the pressing forward would be on him. Mm-hmm. And he tries to just time it to kick on the pass back to him, and he just whiffs on it.
5: With a whiff.
12: And the ball just goes into the back of the net. And I love how his teammates all came and hugged him after going, oh, don't worry about it. But that's about as bad as it gets when you are passing it back to your goalie, and because the pressure is there and you don't see it. And that's why what was so brilliant about that play is that you don't realize you're in trouble until it's too late, right? It's like when the fly lands in the spider's web. Yeah, everything's fine. I'm good. Oh, wait a minute. Oh, I can't move. Oh, okay, that's fine. Wait, what's this thing coming at me? Oh, this is how it ends.
14: I moved a little bit. Now I'm stuck. Yeah.
12: This is how it ends, right? You don't realize because, hey, we're just sort of rushing you a little bit. Okay, we're passing back. But then when we can really put you in a spot where, oh, you have to make a snap play to be able to keep the ball, that's where things like this happen. And that was a brilliant play defensively. And again, that's why pressure works. But wow, man, like you can't whiff on that. You got to at least be able to hit the ball. You can't whiff.
14: You know, he still won the game. As Miami
12: wins
14: 3-2.
12: Doesn't matter.
14: But he will live on in infamy. As you know, the prime example of, look, whenever you pass back to the goalie, there's always just that moment, right? You did it when you were coaching and your players did it. My daughter's done that, and depending on the coach, they love that strategy. Mm-hmm. Pull it back. But every pass has to be on point. Every pass has to be crisp, because at some point, someone will say, at my signal, unleash hell, and your forwards will suddenly start crashing down upon you. Like they were here. They're just kind of hanging out. It's like he turns, kind of half-asses it back towards the goalie. It's like, wait, there's no space there anymore. And you can see the panic in the goalie's face, and the ball's in the back of the net. So absolute chaos here. And look, whenever you do this, and we talk about it in football all the time too, long protracted drives are a lot of fun, right? Especially if you're running the ball mm-hmm. effectively, imposing your will on the game. But what happens? There's a lot of opportunity for mistake.
12: Yeah.
14: Hence here, several passes mm-hmm. back in your own zone. Oh, let me clear it back to, oh no.
12: Yeah.
14: And then he swings and misses.
12: I mean, to miss it like that is just, wow, how do you miss that? How do you miss it like that? Like, I don't understand. Like, it's a panic swing. And like, how do you, like, I don't know what's right. Him missing or Matt Freeze kicking 4 feet behind the ball when he's trying to clear it out. Like, I don't know how you miss it like that. I really don't. You're a professional.
14: Yeah, the kicking the ground still seems odd to me. Like this, I get it, right? Everybody's, maybe you've stepped up to the tee and you've swung over the top of the ball, and the only thing that moves it is the velocity with which your club came through the zone. Man. You've gone to the batting cage. I could do this. I'm with my kids. This will be fun. And you're over swinging and you're terrible. Here, I get that. The kicking your foot that far behind the ball as freezing. No, I still don't get that.
12: I'll tell you. Exit Abad Fresca, exit Swollen Dome. I say this, there's an own goal between LAFC and Real Salt Lake. So you'll see that as well. But speaking of football, today we got the first glimpse of what the Chiefs' new stadium is going to look like. Is it New Arrowhead? Like New Asgard? Is it New Arrowhead?
14: New Asgard.
12: We got a glimpse of what the new Chiefs' stadium is going to look like. It's going to be a $3 billion dome stadium built, of course, in Kansas City, Kansas, with the announcement a few months ago that the Chiefs are moving from Kansas City, Missouri to Kansas City, Kansas. Further confusing many new NFL fans who are, where do they play in? I thought they played there. No, they play in Missouri. That's right. There's there. I mean, it's going to be even more confusing to fans.
14: You can still sing the song Kansas City, though, right?
12: Yes, you can. It doesn't matter. Kansas City.
14: Gonna bring my baby back home.
12: Doesn't matter.
14: Doesn't really matter, right?
12: You're going to a place called Kansas City.
14: That's it.
12: So you're fine.
14: Okay, magical place.
12: So the stadium looks great, you know, building it. It's a dome stadium, which is awesome. All stadiums should be dome because, yes, you want to keep the home field advantage of being the cold in Arrowhead because, look, you beat the Dolphins a big playoff game 2 years ago because of the cold. But you want to be able to make it where it can be cold. We can put a dome on top of it. We can have concerts whenever we want to. Mm-hmm. We're looking at this. They want to get when the World Cup comes back in 15 years, 20 years. You heard the Hunt family say we want to be a place that can host the games again. So I get all of this. But this is when I saw this story today, this is what was really surprised me. The Bears may move to Northwest Indiana, right? They may move there, which would be 20 minutes from downtown Chicago. In the end, it's not that big a deal. It's like when the Jets and Giants moved to New Jersey. Okay, right? Fine, right? Everything's worked out okay. But this has been the biggest heresy to the NFL. The Bears can't move. They can't play to Indiana. That's a new team. It's this... Okay, maybe it's a little bit different. New York, New Jersey, people think isn't New Jersey the capital of New York? I didn't know. Oh, Albany is? Oh, I didn't know that. But the fact, Indiana, it's Chicago, they're going to North Indiana. It is the worst story in the world. And all we're inundated with politics in Chicago and how they can't get it to, they can't get a new stadium, they can't get the people on board, they can't get private funding, and it's the worst story in the world. But the Chiefs announced, hey, we're moving from Missouri, where we've been forever, to Kansas, and the reaction is, oh, okay. Like, I don't even think there's been an uproar from the fans in Missouri. Like, I don't think there was any, oh my goodness, they're ripping the team away from Kansas City. I mean, again, we follow sports pretty closely every day, and I've not seen anything near to the extent where it was about how when the Bears potentially moving to Northwest Indiana, when it was announced, hey, the Chiefs are going to move from Missouri to Kansas. Oh, cool. Okay. All right, then. That's been it. Like, there's been no, how dare this happen? Where's the last gasp Hail Mary from lawmakers to get them to stay? Why can't we build a new stadium here? And look, they tried. They wanted to go to a couple different locations in Kansas City, in and out of Kansas City. Kansas City Motor Speedway, they wanted to build a new stadium. It just didn't work. They're doing it in Kansas like it's happening. And it's like, yeah, they're moving. Okay. And again, not far from where they are, but still the fact that here's the Chiefs, who have been a much bigger team in the NFL the last decade with Mahomes continuing on for the next few years. You're in the, you know, you just begun the back half of Mahomes' prime. So you still have them, you know, going to be around and being part of it. Like, they've been royalty in the NFL for the last decade, and they're moving to Kansas. And whether it's in Missouri or it's across the country, nobody cares. It's like, oh, yeah. No, the Bears can't move. That's awful. But, the Chiefs can go.
14: Followed it a bit because running in parallel with my beloved Chicago squad, you know, and when you're doing this and you start getting into the taxation, incentivization, and all of those things, hey, come here. Here's how we'll make it more amenable to you and give you a sweetheart deal to get it done so you don't have to go into your own pocket. And that's long been what the Bears' issue has been with a lot of stuff, is the willingness and ability, much like we talked about with the Chargers, right? Why they don't have their own stadium. The money is it's in the banana stand, literally. It's in the football team. They don't have a bunch of ancillary businesses off which they've gotten rich. For the Chiefs, I think it's because they have been winning that this wasn't a bigger deal nationally. And locally, I'm sure there were a lot of stump speeches from politicians that were trying to gain the favor of local businesses and keep their jobs. But for Chicago, I think it's because in parallel, and now obviously a little bit of a run-up with Ben Johnson and Caleb Williams this last year, but for 40 years, it's been the memory of the 85 Bears. Not 86, the 85 Bears.
12: The Super Bowl was in 86.
14: Yeah, yeah. But the 85 Bears, living off that forever with a lot of, for lack of a better term, it's been a canned joke show.
12: Yeah.
14: For 40 years, right? And how many punchlines about coaches, quarterback ineptitude, where receivers go to die, talking about the field. And how many monster truck rallies can be held on a Friday and Saturday before a home game, all of those things because it's a Park District thing. And Chicago politics, which means it gets louder. Yeah. Windy City. Yeah. Was it just because you got wind corridors off of Lake Michigan? No, no. It was because the politicians were a bunch of loudmouths.
12: Right, but it's not that I expected the Chiefs' move to be at the same level of the Bears, yeah. but zero. Like, there's been zero uproar about this story. It's the Chiefs are moving from Missouri to Kansas.
14: Oh, yeah. It's the sanctity of Soldier Field and Papa Bear Halas and the founding fathers of the NFL. You're supposed to be going. John Facenda should be doing this voiceover. I'm going to do it. I'm going to go AI. John Facenda, my word.
12: I thought the Chiefs were a bigger deal. You know, it's like the three friends hanging out before, they all go away to college and

0: but, you know, I understand you're leaving. You're not mad that I'm leaving? No, I get it. But you're mad that the other guy's leaving. Yeah. I mean, we're really, really good friends. I mean, we're best of friends. But I thought we're all good friends. Yeah. Yeah.
1: And then you reference how his girlfriend's not leaving for college either. Just to needle him a little bit more.
0: So are you going to do the long distance thing? Yeah, we're going to make it work. We decided we're going to make it work long distance. Yeah, okay. Yeah. The next long distance relationship that makes it through college, that'll be the first. That will be the absolute first.
1: If you've had any of these experiences, please let us know at How About a Fresca at Swollen Dome at Fox Sports Radio.
0: Jason Smith, Mike Harmon, live from the Fox Sports Radio studios. Coming up next, is LeBron James headed to the Heat after all the silliness of the last 24 hours? Is he really mad at Adam Silver? Oh, the best guy in the world to break it down with is Fox Sports 1 NBA insider Rick Bucher. He is next in his must-listen radio. We would like you to...
2: stay!
0: For Rick next. 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
5: Across the country right now, at this very moment, there are probably arguments taking place about who's doing more of the housework, the homework, the shuttling of kids from this activity to that. It's true. By and large, women do more of this than men. But doesn't have to be that way. And if you and your spouse can level that playing field, it's going to make both of you and your kids happier. Psychologist Yelena Kecmanovic says this might be how you get there. As hard as it might be at first, try to think of your partner like a teammate, not an adversary. Learn how to do some of the chores your partner does to get a better understanding of how much effort something takes. And finally, take the time to acknowledge what the other person is doing. And every now and then, even express your appreciation. That'll go a long way. I'm Dr. Sanjay Gupta, helping you live a better life.
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0: Yeah, DJ, clearly we can hear these songs at night, not just when you're having breakfast in America, DJ.
1: Well done. Yeah, nicely done.
0: There you go.
1: You want to explain why what that means for people?
0: It's a very logical explanation going forward, DJ.
1: The logical song, baby. 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
0: Fox Sports Radio, the Jason Smith Show with my best friend, Mike Harmon. So, 24 hours ago, Miami Heat's YouTube team mistakenly put up, hey, here's your link to LeBron James' introductory press conference on Monday, June 27th.
2: Who, me?
1: July.
0: Oh, July 27th. Sorry, yeah. I was a month behind.
1: Oh, you were thinking about the Knicks title.
0: Followed up...
1: Oh, championship parades.
0: Followed up by today, where apparently LeBron is upset with Adam Silver because Adam Silver said, hey, we're waiting for LeBron to make his decision so he could figure out the TV schedule. And LeBron is irritated by it. He had his decision made a week ago, but now is not doing it because he's mad at Adam Silver. You know who loves these stories?
1: Who's that?
0: The guy joining us right now.
1: Oh, yeah.
0: Because it takes him away from having to talk about the NBA champion New York Knicks. It is.
3: Oh.
0: Longtime friend of the show, Fox Sports 1 insider, host of the On the Ball podcast. He's on Twitter at Rick Bucher. It is Rick Bucher. What's happening, man? How are you?
3: Oh, this is how annoying this subject is. I would rather be talking about the New York Knicks. without question, just anything that you want to talk about the New York Knicks. Let's go through the Jim Dolan songbook, shall we?
1: Country jungle where dreams are made of.
0: On the next On the Ball podcast, Rick Bucher ranks his top 10 favorite Jimmy D and the Straight Shot songs.
3: There you go. There you go. Oh, God. Well, the circus it will not end. It will not end. I will say, you know, once again, LeBron James, with his last breath is still holding everybody hostage, is still an expert at how to maintain everyone's attention and torture us with holding our breath to find out what's going to happen, even when it doesn't in the big picture really matter. Like, once we get past this, and then, you know what, actually, we should be thankful. We should be thankful because, let's face it, it's a slow period in the sports calendar. Now that the World Cup's over, like, I mean, we got some baseball, but by and large, you know, there's not a whole lot going on out there. And I can't help but think that LeBron James knows that and that he is still going to control the narrative and be the center of attention. And this may be his last opportunity to do that. So I look at it. I don't want to confuse like Adam Silver holding up the schedule with the idea that, you know, everybody's like, whoa, that's obviously that means that, you know, they're trying to schedule the championship parade and, you know, who's, and no, it's, this may be LeBron James' last season and Kobe Bryant was his last, we knew was going to be his last season. He was on a 17-win Lakers team, and they still had 19 nationally televised games. Scheduled 19. More nationally televised games than wins. And it was largely because everybody wanted to see Kobe before he went. And that's what's hanging up here. If you're going to make the Minnesota Timberwolves and the Miami Heat a marquee game, or let's say the Cleveland Cavaliers and the Miami Heat, a marquee game, you're going to do it if LeBron James is one place or the other. I don't know that Cleveland versus Miami without him in the mix quite has the same juice. And so that to me is what's really holding this up is wherever LeBron is, we're looking at potentially these are the last games we're going to see him play. And depending on the matchup and his relationship to those two teams, I mean, let's face it, most people feeling like it's coming down to Cleveland or Miami. If he winds up in one place or the other, that's going to be very intriguing just as a selling point for those games. So for me, that's why ultimately they're waiting on the schedule. But the other part is they normally don't they don't announce the schedule until mid-August anyway. Mm-hmm. This isn't like all of the games are being held up. It's just in working out with the broadcast partners, you know, which are the games that are going are they going to bid on for nationally to put on nationally. They want to know, well, where's LeBron going to be? I mean, you don't think ESPN wants to know where LeBron is going to be playing and that's going to impact the games that they want to broadcast? For sure. But don't take that and think that that means that whoever LeBron joins necessarily becomes an instant contender or that he has this, that this is a reflection of the interest in him from teams. It's not that. It's the interest from the broadcast partners that is driving this holdup.
0: Now, when it comes to the last 24 hours, the erroneous posting on the YouTube page, you know, the fact that, okay, he's upset at Adam Silver, everybody's looking at the schedules. Do you see any clues from either of these stories the last 24 hours?
3: No, I'm not. I mean, I'm not taking any more from this than I'm taking Steve Kerr saying, oh, yeah, hey, we got him.
0: Yeah, go on Twitter. Go on Twitter with it, yeah.
3: Yeah. I think it's, you know, I do think it was probably an honest mistake. I still find it, I would be disappointed. I would be as disappointed as hearing that LeBron was mad that he didn't get the game ball. That got it for his 100th win, that he felt disrespected there. I imagine that LeBron, one, doesn't want the commissioner pressuring him to make a decision. And two, he knows what I know about this, which is, you know, he's a show pony for the league. So they're like, come on, show pony, tell us where you are so that we can build out the schedule so we can take advantage of your, how polarizing you are. And people are going to want to tune in either to see you fail or to see you succeed, but you're going to draw eyeballs because you always do. And ESPN is going to talk about you ad infinitum because they will. And so they just want to know, like, how many shows can we build around? Is this LeBron James's last season? And that's what's driving this. And I would imagine LeBron is a little bit salty over being treated as a show pony.
2: Yeah, I enjoy it. 16 years ago, I was mad he didn't embrace villainy. It seems like he's doing it this time, Rick. So, all that said, what'd you take away from Summer League? You know, we crowned a champion. It's not the Knicks. Their reign of terror is over. So, what did you get from it?
3: Big picture, what I'm getting in seeing all of the top players not just play two token games and then shut it down. I mean, I'm watching, yes, ladies and gentlemen, I watched the Las Vegas Summer League championship game.
0: Wow.
2: Glenda Moore,
0: you were the one. Did. Wow, that's awesome.
2: You. I felt bad.
3: But you know what I saw? I saw Cam Boozer and Yaxel Lendeborg guarding each other and playing for the win. And Yaxel even going so far as to talk trash afterwards. This is he's going to be one of the, I think it was the 11th pick. Might be the most interesting 11th pick we've had in some time because, he's talked trash about Draymond Green. He talked trash about Cam Boozer. You know, some people just aren't built for this. My goodness. Across the board, like we saw Caleb Wilson, we saw all the top players, Aaron Peterson, AJ DeBanza, like they all played. And I dare say that this started with Victor Wembanyama letting everybody know, hey, you know what? We're going to take the All-Star game seriously. And what I'm seeing is a new wave of young stars who are making the game and competition and winning and playing and showing up for the fans. This seems to be a new thing for this generation of up-and-coming stars. I think we talked about it. Jalen Brunson taking less money. Shea Gilgeous-Alexander taking less money. Victor Wembanyama taking less money. I think Chet Holmgren could have taken more. Any number of guys coming up and they're like, hey, you know what? $200 million or $250 million, $50 million, is it going to change my life? Probably not. Is it going to change the team that I'm playing on? It could. and they're choosing having a great team and having a chance to chase championships over getting every last dollar. And that feels like a sea change. And I'm frankly, personally excited that we might have a new generation who is getting back to making the game and competition first and foremost.
0: Well, knowing you as long as I have, I know that's been a big thing for you the last few years, is that the NBA players don't care about winning as much as they had in the past. It's a great lifestyle. They love to play. Yep. They're ambassadors of the game. But when it comes down to winning, it's not as much of a priority as you want it to be or would expect it to be.
3: Yep. Yep. Well, yes, exactly. But I think that some of it is how this generation came up and who these stars are. Like Victor Wembanyama and Shai Gilgeous-Alexander. Shai Gilgeous-Alexander had to prove himself. Like, he didn't come in anointed. Victor Wembanyama overseas had to prove himself as a pro over there. He's cut from a different cloth. Jalen Brunson had to work his way up and prove that he was this kind of a player. Cade Cunningham, sort of the same thing. People had doubts about him as a number one pick and exactly what he would be able to do. And so I just feel like we have a lot of guys who have had to earn their stripes, as opposed to, I think we had, you know, a couple generations there through AAU. It was like, you just want to get the bag. That's what I would always hear. You want to, like, I want to get the bag. I want to take care of, and there's nothing wrong with wanting to, you know, to get rich off of playing basketball. But if that's your focus and winning or championships are secondary, well, then that's going to be reflected in how you approach the game. Then load managing and making sure that I don't have any kind of an injury that prevents me from getting a second and third contract is going to change the way you approach the game. And I probably should have thrown Jason Tatum in that mix in terms of the up and coming guys who are demonstrating that more than anything they want to play. How many guys 5 years ago would have done what Jason Tatum did, which is like rush back and find a way to get on the floor and play? Most guys would have shut it down and say, I'm taking the year off. I'm not going to risk anything because I want to make sure that, you know, it's not going to affect my ability to have another big contract in the future. We have a different mindset in the league, and I am applauding it.
2: So we're applauding the guys for showing up for work. You know where I'm going to transition. What comes first, LeBron James' decision or more information and closure to Kawhi Gate?
3: Oh boy, I'm gonna say LeBron. The LeBron announcement is, I mean, he can't go on too much longer because football's starting. He didn't want the competition. The Kawhi thing is a tricky thing, a tricky one, because there's clearly enough evidence there. The struggle that I have is that there's no question there was some cap circumvention there. There's a lot of cap circumvention that goes on. Mm-hmm. The Gary Trent contract, technically, you look at that, that had to have been agreed to in advance. There's no way over the last two seasons, based on his last two seasons, that you're giving him that kind of a contract. Not with the way we're dealing with a hard cap now. I would say the same thing with Trae Young. Like, for where Trae Young was, technically, and we've seen this time and again, I mean, it's almost part of the business. You know that if a guy ends up going to a place that wasn't necessarily on his list of places he wanted to go, and then he signs a mega contract, you know that was the carrot that got him to go there and not push back on being traded to that place. And so, but technically, you're not supposed to be able to agree to a contract in advance, particularly when technically you haven't even officially acquired the player yet. So that's where, it's tough for me to look at the Kawhi Leonard situation and say, well, you know what? They got him dead to rights. This better be severe, whatever. It's like, you know what? He got caught. And there's a number of other guys where there's a lot of smoke. And the league, I get the sense, generally wants the appearance of propriety. They want to have the appearance of integrity. But do we really, the fact of the matter is, you need some of this behind the scenes negotiating and conversation in order for the league to function. They just don't want it out there in the public, making it look like people are flaunting the rules. It's the same with the tanking. Like, they're not worried about the tanking. They're worried about how the tanking affects the gambling. That's the real issue. But the league can't come right out and say it. So that's why guys like me come on Fox Sports Radio, because I can.
2: My guy. That's it. That's it right there.
0: He's on Twitter at Rick Bucher, the On the Ball podcast as well. This week, he's interviewing every single Jalen Brunson lookalike from the contest following the finals. Want to check out the On the Ball podcast for that?
3: Whatever you want, as long as I don't have to. Like, I got another episode coming out, and I'm going to deal with the LeBron and schedule subject, but I am praying that is the last time I have to discuss this long wait. And if it comes to tracking down all of the Jalen Brunson lookalikes and having just one big podcast with all of them, I'm ready and willing to do that at this point.
0: Rick, take it easy. We'll talk to you next week. I'll start tracking them down for you.
3: Appreciate it.
2: See you, buddy. The sense of desperation in his voice at the end there. Because he dropped the mic, and then as soon as you brought it, you go, yeah, I don't want to talk about this anymore.
0: Let's find out what's trending right now in the wide world of sports of Monsi Bolaños. Monsi, what do you got for us?
4: Guys, we're going to start with Major League Baseball. The Red Sox had a 15-game winning streak for like 3 hours because they had a doubleheader today against the Orioles, winning their first one. That led them to 15 in a row, but they lost the second game to Baltimore 5-1. There was another doubleheader between the Yankees and the Pirates. Pittsburgh won the first one in 10 innings. The Yankees shut out the Pirates in game 2-0. The Dodgers have the best record in baseball at 65-38 after topping the Phillies 9-5. The Brewers are right behind them. They're at 64-38, but they defeated the Mets earlier today 4-3, just in case you missed it, Jason.
0: Oh, no, I watched Brett Beatty drop a fly ball in right field to allow three runs to come in. No, I saw that.
4: Right, that's good. That's good. Good memory.
0: We were having a nice day!
4: Jordan Alvarez.
0: Having a great time!
4: Jordan Alvarez in his major league leading 34th home run of the season as the Astros defeated the Marlins 5-2. Miami has lost 9 in a row. Twins outscored the Guardians 10-6. Rays beat the Blue Jays 4-2. And the Braves scored 6 runs in the 8th inning. They held on 7-6 against the Padres. The Tigers outscored the Cubs 5-1. White Sox beat the Rangers 4-2. NFL News: Arizona quarterback Jacoby Brissett reported to training camp today along with the rest of his teammates. Nothing new regarding his contract, though. Super Bowl champion Seattle Seahawks placed running back Zach Charbonnet on the physically unable to perform list as he continues to recover from his torn ACL that he suffered during the playoffs last January. WNBA officially on its All-Star break. All the games have wrapped up, so the All-Star game is this Saturday. Next games will be starting next Tuesday, but Caitlin Clark did have 27 points and 11 assists. At one point, she was 5-for-5 from beyond the arc. The Fever crushed the Sun 123-88. Nafisa Collier had 24 points and 10 rebounds in her season debut. The Lynx defeated the Storm 86-76. Minnesota is going to go into this All-Star break with the best record. Asia Wilson dropped 38 points, but the Aces lost to the Mystics 100-99. Paige Beckers had 21 points, and the Wings held on 101-97 against the Fire. And lastly here, guys, you know, Spain won the World Cup, and they gifted two of their stars. Their reward was their weight in tomatoes.
0: Yeah.
4: You saw that? It was for Fabian Ruiz, who plays for PSG, and Gavi, who just goes by Gavi, I think, for Barcelona. Yeah. I love when there's players that just have a one
0: just
4: name.
0: Just one name. That's
4: just
0: all you
4: love
0: need.
4: It.
0: That's like, how good you are.
4: That's how good
0: Pedri,
4: you are. You know, I think of Ronaldo from Brazil back in the day. Like, you were just like, I don't know how it came about, but you are known by one name.
0: Yeah.
4: But Fabian Ruiz weighed 185 pounds, so he got 185 pounds of tomatoes.
0: You know, it's not been a great last few days in produce. So, I mean, if you can get good tomatoes, I think that's pretty good.
4: Gavi weighed 150 pounds, so that's how much tomato he got.
0: Here's all the tomatoes.
4: What would you do with those tomatoes? That's a lot.
0: Do you
4: throw them at people?
0: I would not be home when the truck showed up. What time are you going to be then? Let me call you.
4: Give him a different address.
0: Yeah, exactly. Free tomato giveaway.
4: Free tomato giveaway. Yeah, Ben Maller's like, why do I have all these tomatoes here?
0: Thanks a bunch, Monsi. Coming up next, rapid fire, as we are now just a few days away from the trade deadline in Major League Baseball. All sorts of stuff out there. Boston had the big win streak. Who buys, who sells, the big contenders? What should they do? That's next. Jason and Mike. Fox.
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13: What are the chances you are listening to this while drinking a nice hot cup of coffee? If so, don't let me stop you. For years, we've been reporting on the health benefits of coffee, and that's not going to stop today. A new study, this one out of Harvard School of Public Health, found that coffee and tea could help lower your risk of developing dementia. People who enjoyed 1 to 3 caffeinated cups a day saw the biggest impact. In addition to the caffeine, coffee contains hundreds of bioactive compounds that can influence inflammation, glucose metabolism, vascular function, and oxidative stress. It's also possible coffee drinkers might be doing other things that keep them healthy. Eating a more balanced diet, getting plenty of exercise, sleep, not smoking, or drinking too much alcohol. And finally, staying socially active. I'm Dr. Sanjay Gupta, helping you live a better life.
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2: Fox Sports Radio, the Jason Smith Show with my best friend, Mike Harmon. Well, the win streak is over for the Red Sox. Going to the All-Star break, 9-game win streak on the road. 15 games. And it ended today, second game of the doubleheader. They lose to the Orioles. But the Red Sox run has put them back in the thick of things in the American League. It's a wide open year in the American League. And look, I know that, you know, the big conversation, quite honestly, for the next week or so, because we talked to John Paul Morosi last night, who said, I think the first big trade is going to come in a week, especially if the Tigers have a bad week. They'll want to get out ahead of things in Skubal, and teams will want to make a trade and get Skubal and have a couple more starts for him than they would, because if you make a trade 8 or so days ahead of the deadline, potentially you can get him for 2 more starts, right? Depending on how it goes. So, yeah, I could see that happening. And I got to be honest, when you look at the big teams that are out there, the Yankees, the Dodgers, the Red Sox, they should all buy and buy big, right? Red Sox should buy big. Look how good they are. Yes, it's not a complete team, but catcher, shortstop, more starting pitching, they should buy big. The Yankees, they should buy big, right? With Judge projected to come back at some point, but even if not, you go out and get, you know, be aggressive. Go sign a couple of players like the Dodgers used to, or the Dodgers have, where it's, hey, we're going to go out and make a trade or a signing where it's a player for the rest of this year, but we're spending some money, but we have them for the next couple of years. And these are players we are sure about that are going to be parts of us for the next few years. The Yankees need that. You get half the guys they've been trotting out here, you know, Volpe and Dominguez and all these, they're going to be great. No, you can move on from them. You can move on from them and go other places. Clearly, they are not the prospects. They are not coming through as you thought they were. They're not just going to be great because they came up through your farm system, right? The Yankees can move on. The Dodgers especially, and we talked about this, the Dodgers last night, they could have the 12 best starting pitchers in baseball in spring training, and by the time the deadline hits, they'll need more pitching, right? And that's the case. You're waiting for too many guys to come back who are injured that are going to hit innings limits. The Dodgers need to go buy big at the deadline starting pitching.
3: Well, the fact that you don't know whether Ohtani's going to pitch. Now, he did a bullpen session of his own volition. It wasn't scheduled. I guess he just kind of grabbed his glove and said, let's go. At least that's the way it's being told. Like, all right.
2: But your knee is, yeah, I'm going to go pitch.
3: I need to figure this out.
2: I don't know about that. I gotta call the front office.
3: So Dave Roberts, hey, it's a big sign. It's great. But it's still something tenuous. You're finally starting to get healthy in your position players, right? Tommy Edman back, had a big hit. Kike Hernandez coming back. So you're starting to get healthy. You still need to figure out how to get Kyle Tucker's bat to wake up as well.
2: You are paying him a lot of money to stink.
3: Not good, Bob. But yeah, starting pitching is the name of the game. Casey Mize, the other name in Detroit that might be on the move. Your guy, Peralta, you've been wearing the sign and spinning it around like you're trying to sell me a condo.
2: Again,
3: the last couple of weeks.
2: The Mets have something for everybody. Whatever
3: they only have like 18 guys they want to keep.
2: So. Something for everyone.
3: Or 5 guys they want to keep. Everybody else is available.
2: Overpriced players, yes. Big veterans, yes. Younger players, yes. Bullpen arms, yes. Starting pitching, yes.
3: Inquire
2: whatever
3: within.
2: You want. We have it. Come on down and see us.
3: Slightly used GM.
2: Down at New York Mets Honda. Come down and see us.
3: Soon.
2: Got everything we want. Exit out by the Fresca, exit Swollen Dome. Coming up next, we get back into the biggest basketball story of the night. Keep it right here. Jason and Mike, this is Fox Sports Radio.
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12: Now seems as good a time as any to remind you, you don't always have to take healthy habits to the extreme. Not only are you unlikely to stick with something that's difficult, even if you can keep it up, it's probably going to be to the detriment of something else. And chances are that something else is more important. So if you're on a quest to improve your health, I promise the basics are going to take you much further. I'm talking about diet. Try and be as plant-based as possible. Exercise, meaning multiple rounds of cardio and strength training, and sleep. For most people, 7 to 9 hours a night. I like to think of these things as sort of a three-legged stool, right? If you're not doing any one of them, it's really hard to keep balanced with the others. The key here is you don't have to strive for perfection. Doing anything is going to be better than nothing. I'm Dr. Sanjay Gupta, helping you live a better life.
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3: The Boston Red Sox had a 15-game winning streak, but the Orioles snapped that in game two of their doubleheader as they came out on top 5-1. The Yankees shut out the Pirates 2-0 in game two of their doubleheader, splitting their doubleheader with Pittsburgh. The Dodgers topped the Phillies 9-5. LA with the best record in baseball at 65-38. Yordan Alvarez in his major league leading 34th home run of the season as the Astros defeated the Marlins 5-2. Braves scored 6 runs in the 8th inning and held on 7-6 against the Padres. Tigers outscored the Cubs 5-1. White Sox beat the Rangers 4-2. And the Rays beat the Blue Jays 4-2. The WNBA is officially in its all-star break. Nafisa Collier had 24 points and 10 rebounds in her debut of the season as the Lynx defeated the Storm 86-76. Caitlin Clark had 27 points and 11 assists as the Fever crushed the Sun 123-88. I'm Monty Bolaños.
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9: 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Or if you're already within YouTube, just search Jason Smith Show. We put new videos up all the time. Let us know what you think. Love it, hate it, agree, disagree. Again, just search Jason Smith Show within YouTube. We put new videos up all the time for you. So the WNBA is on a break right now. They are on a break! They're on a break right now.
11: Yeah.
9: All-Star Game is Saturday. Sabrina Ionescu with a big night tonight. What, 9 points in the final minute of the game?
11: Yeah, finished strong to get that win.
9: Yeah, they got to say, hey, boy, maybe should have left her out of the 3-point shooting contest earlier. She's that mad.
11: Said she got some kind of a half-assed text about it being involved, and it was really upset about it.
9: I mean, I competed against Steph Curry. Yeah. I'm sorry, who's this? Like, that's kind of what it was.
11: Who is it?
9: Yeah. But tonight, Caitlin Clark, another spectacular game for her. Yes, it was the Connecticut Sun who were, you know, basically have just, hey, listen, we are pulling up the tent pose. We're moving. We don't care. The Fever thumped the Sun tonight, 123-88. Caitlin Clark, 27 points and 11 assists, including 5 out of 9 from 3-point range in 27 minutes. All right. This is another. It's a game in a stacking situation where she played spectacular. And I feel unfair saying this, and I'm going to say unfair a lot in the next few minutes. I feel unfair saying this, but because it's unfair to expect this from her. But the way the W has been, every day, it's different headlines. It's nothing that's on the court. It's Caitlin Clark complaining to the referees, should she be getting these calls? It's other players who are jealous of Caitlin Clark. It's the optics of, is she liked in the league? Or it's, you know, it's off the court and things that Sophie Cunningham says. The W needs stuff to be on the court. They need the conversation to get to the court. It's great that this has become a very public discourse, but if you're going to continue to grow the league and you continue to get people to come through the door, Caitlin Clark needs to be spectacular. And it's an unfair ask. And I get that. I get it's an unfair ask because she's coming in and has been fantastic, right? Look, player of the week, everything she's been, she has been fantastic. Best point guard in the league, you know, weeks of 20-9, 20-10. She has become a full service point guard now, even a better passer than she was in college, become so far well rounded. all of this is great, but the league needs people to keep coming through the doors, and they need to keep the focus on the court. And if Caitlin Clark is, and I say just, but if Caitlin Clark is just a fantastic player, okay, that's nice, but that's not what the WNBA needs. The WNBA has a lot of really good players. They have a lot of terrific players. Asia Wilson with the MVPs and the titles, been the best player in the W for the last few years, right? Angel Reese, big star in the league, right? Brianna Stewart. They have a lot of great players. Paige Beckers has jumped in the last year and become a must-see player, right? But Caitlin Clark coming out of Iowa, she transformed the league. And when you come in with such hype and such interest, not so much hype, as much interest where, boy, making logo threes, mm-hmm. and dragging your team of just an okay group of players all the way to the Final Four 2 years in a row where you lose against other great players. You come into the league. Hey, all of a sudden the WNBA now has charter flights and they have a great CBA and the salaries are up and there's a better television deal. All of this is due to Caitlin Clark, right? Now, this is nothing that you didn't know before. Where you're arguing about it. You want to argue about who the best player in the league is, who's the most popular, who's the biggest star. It's Caitlin Clark. But the W is having a moment right now. And it's been a couple of seasons long since Caitlin Clark came in where, boy, everybody loves seeing her. Still the highest rated game. Look, the highest rated W game, the second highest rated W game in the last 25 years was the last time a week ago when the Fever played against the Liberty, right? Mm-hmm. Second highest rated game in the W of the last 25 years, and it's Caitlin Clark. Being good and being a terrific player, it's great. But, and again, it's unfair to say this, but she needs to be spectacular if the W is going to continue to grow, because eventually people are going to say, okay, yeah, she's playing really well, but the overall headlines of she's complaining about calls, the players don't like her, it's petty jealousy, there's a racial element to it. People are going to eventually unplug from that, and it's going to be something that it will burn hot for a while, but people are going to say, you know what? Every time I turn and talk about the WNBA and I see this, this is what people are talking about. And they need spectacular on the court from Caitlin Clark. And this is what I mean, where she needs to shoot 25 times a game. She needs to score 35 points a game. This is how the W is going to continue to grow, because she needs to be that level of great, because that's what people are expecting. And again, it's an unfair ask to say, we need you to be over the top great. But that's kind of what the W needs. They need to keep this discussion on the floor and have everything come from there. Not like you can't have the personal stories and rivalries and jealousies, and that's great, but you can't keep having these officiating stories and complaining and the optics that people are going to eventually go, you know what? I'm done with this. It was great for 3 years. I'm done with this. But this is the kind of performance we need from Caitlin Clark. 45 and 10, 27 and 11 in 27 minutes. This is what we need. And I mean, I know people are here and go, oh my God, real, what do you want from her? This is kind of what people have expected coming out of Iowa. And as good as she has been, like, the spectacular is what keeps people here, because the W, they've had a great last couple of years. All of a sudden, they just elbowed their way to the top saying, yeah, we're part of the everyday conversation, like the NFL, like Major League Baseball, like the NBA. We're part of it now. Every day you see in the sports talk radio shows and TV shows, the W is a topic, right? She's a topic. Angel Reese is a topic. What goes on? Kathy Engelbert is a topic when she's blowing off interviews. Invisible commissioner. But, you know, okay, how do we keep it going? We need stuff on the floor. The NBA wouldn't be as big of a deal if we didn't get spectacular performances on the floor from Jalen Brunson, Victor Wembanyama. Same thing from the NFL. But the league especially, the W is here. There's a lot of people interested now. You got to give me something that keeps me coming back. If you give me really terrific basketball, okay, but is that going to all of a sudden, am I going to get what I want? Am I going to still come back in and come back through the doors and spend tickets and spend money and watch if I'm getting really good play from Caitlin Clark? I need spectacular.
8: Well, but that's the thing, right? It's all working in levels, whether it's the media side of things, and to her credit, I mean, that's been one of the resounding hymnals that Caitlin Clark sings every time she gets in front of a microphone. Make it about the basketball. Let it be about the play. There's a lot of great play in the league. And this is like other sports. We talk about golf. When do we talk about golf on national radio with great regularity? When there's a blow up, when there's a guy backing into the fescue, when he's a big name that a lot of people associated with the tour and fans of the tour don't like. right? The Bryson DeChambeau broke through everything because, what is he? He's a villain. And Rory McIlroy mm-hmm. called him out as a villain. All right, we got beef. That's good. So it gives us extra content for the WNBA. You have a lot of great basketball. We've referenced a bunch of games. Monsey in her updates with some of the stat lines and updates over the course of the night. And each night we're here that we do that. But the general discourse is only about the chaos off. And I say that also with the NBA, that's a lot of the oxygen. Mm-hmm. Right? What are we talking about now? There's no games.
11: Yeah.
8: Like, we're worried about a 41-year-old man who may be having a lesser midlife crisis than Tom Brady and deciding about where he's going to go. Yet it's taking up 24-7.
11: No.
8: Ain't about on court.
11: No.
8: And in the NBA, where's more excitement? When there's beef, when there's off-court stuff. Yeah, once we get to the playoffs, we talk about games.
11: Yeah.
8: But for the WNBA, a lot of it is like the UFC, like other, unless there's a big event or a big moment, it kind of gets sloughed off to the back. And look, there's a lot of people that cover it and are employed to do so. And in those local markets, they do a fantastic job. And pats on the back and go read their stuff, go follow the games. But to break through nationally, right, you're always going to have your audience. That's why I use the UFC analogy. You're always going to have your audience. It's a matter of how do you build it? And it's long-term versus short-term. Because I have no doubt that you've got the next generation of hearts, minds, and souls of little girls that are going to be in.
11: Mm-hmm.
8: But they're not ready to buy and consume your products yet. You got to get mom and dad to want to take them to an arena and buy in. So I think that's the bridge that we're trying to. And more iconic games from Caitlin Clark is part of it, for sure.
9: I disagree. You got to stack these games, right? But here's a perfect example of what I'm talking about. You need spectacular on the court. Also part of it tonight was Caitlin Clark getting her 7th technical foul on the season. She is one technical foul away from a 1-game suspension, right? She's tied with Angel Reese for the most tees in the WNBA. Now, what did she get the technical foul for? Take a listen. Here's the play-by-play. And this tells you what I mean when I say, boy, you got to keep the headlines on the court.
2: It is so good for Connecticut to have her back. And the jawing continuing between those two. Got double technicals here.
9: So, double tees, Ion on the call. What happened? Well, the fever's up big in this game, right? So, you know, tempers are going to flare a little bit. But this wasn't really tempers flaring. Caitlin Clark draws a foul, and Saniya Rivers starts jawing with Caitlin Clark, right? Now, what does Caitlin Clark do to earn this technical? What does Rivers do to earn this technical? Caitlin Clark looks at Rivers and says, yeah, look at the blanking scoreboard.
8: Yeah,
9: right?
8: it's pretty clear as day.
9: Look at the effing scoreboard, right? So basically she just said scoreboard, right? Scoreboard, look at the scoreboard, right? Which is great, right? Scoreboard. That she gets technical foul for, right? She talked about it after the game and said, yeah, she said she was locking me up and I said scoreboard and the ref didn't like that. Okay. I understand that there's certain things you need to call a technical foul for, but I mean, this is so innocuous that you can't say the F word and you can't say scoreboard. There was no insult. There was no, this falls under the category of this is just jawing, right? But you're giving,
8: that's weak ass jawing too.
9: You're giving the star player a technical foul. You're giving both players technical foul because also I'm locking you up, blank and scoreboard, double T. Come on. These are professionals, man. Mm. These are professionals. They can say stuff like that. If someone was getting over the top insulting, if it was racial, if it was demeaning in some way, if it was physical, I get that, man. I get that you want to keep everything okay in a game that's a 30-point blowout still with a whole fourth quarter to play. But when someone says, I'm locking you up, and the response is blank and scoreboard, that's just how it goes. Come on, man. I mean, really.
8: If you're an official, how do you not just laugh at that? Right? Recognize the reality of the situation of, you are kind of getting handled here.
9: And this is where I get, like, here's your storyline that becomes, that it takes it away from the court and becomes Caitlin Clark getting a technical. Because I guarantee, you know what the big story is going to be tomorrow? Yeah, Caitlin Clark with this great game, which was awesome. Oh, look at the technical foul she got. The officials don't respect her. The officials aren't giving her the calls. And now it's off the court stupid stuff. right? Like, this is where, like, Kathy Engelbert, the first thing she should have done is, okay, we got to go through the officiating. The officiating is a problem every single night. We need full-time officials, need to pay our own people, whatever it is, we need to fix this. But instead, you're allowing this storyline to fester.
8: Well, but we've talked about it a lot. I mean, and we've played plenty of, we've had people on the network talk about it, right? It's the idea that you've got an officiating problem, and we talk about it in every sport, but certainly here in the WNBA, how many players after the game, after a win, like, yeah, you had a great game. I think, boy, I tell you though, the officiating really stinks. We got a problem that we need to solve. After crushing, you know, an opponent, that's the first thing out of their mouths. Like, yeah, no, the officiating, we had to fight through it in the first half. Yeah. It's really uneven. But you know what? We came through, and I'm really proud of the, like, that can't be when you're doing your national television games. Like, I'm answering a question about, hey, how well I played, but I'm going to sideswipe the officiating in the league while I do it.
9: Yeah.
8: Because that seems to be a consistent theme throughout this WNBA season.
9: Like, you can see how this is going to now play the next 24 hours.
8: Sure.
9: You'll go to Yahoo, wherever you get your sports news from. It's going to be, did Caitlin Clark deserve this technical foul? Should she get suspended? Should it be rescinded? All these
8: Why
9: things.
8: Why are you programming other shows?
9: It's just,
8: give out the call numbers while you're at it. Put up the poll question. What are you doing?
9: Tell you, that's how it's going to go tomorrow. That's where everybody's going to go tomorrow. And it's the worst thing for the W, because

0: help herself with, and maybe being one tee away from a suspension, she doesn't, is not as demonstrative arguing mm-hmm. about calls like she has in the past, and that might help the optics for her, which we've talked about that. But like overall, I go, how does the W do this, right? How does W do this to themselves? How do they do it?
1: Ready? Elegance, grandness, greatness, richness, splendor, earliest evidence, 1883, writing of a William Dean Howells author, the noun form of the word spectacular.
0: Oh, okay.
1: It
0: very
1: is
0: good.
1: Legitimately a word. I think you, okay. you stumbled into it.
0: Spectacularity.
1: I like it. There you go.
0: It sounds like something P.T. Barnum made up. And I got spectacularity behind this door right here.
1: Well, we now have it as part of the vernacular here. The Jason Smith Show with me, Mike Harmon, on Fox Sports Radio.
0: I tell you, again, it's unfair to ask that of her. But you got to be spectacular every night. It's
1: spectacularity what, it's what's gonna do
0: it. Is what wins. You know, it's like, you know what it is? Remember that scene from A League of Their Own when it's the middle of the season and the newness of the girls baseball league is wearing off, and David Strathairn shows up and says, hey, you know, the league is in a little bit of trouble, mm-hmm. and, you know, the owners are talking about getting out.
1: And then he said good night.
0: And they all, and good luck. They said good night and good luck. And George Clooney tapped him on the leg. And Madonna gets mad. No one's shutting me down. No one's shutting me down. And David Strathairn says, just give him something incredible. And they say, we do every single day. And it's like, but you got to be doing, and what Gina Davis does, the splits,
1: yeah.
0: The Life magazine takes the picture of her, and all of a sudden it becomes a hit because you get that spectacular moment. Like, again, it's unfair to say that, right? They're playing to the best of their ability. They're playing great. They're doing all of this, and it's an unfair ask, but it's what you need. I mean, again, playing within the system of the Fever is not going to help, right? Let's have these 40-point games, 35-point games, shoot the ball 25 times a game.
1: I have a radical idea.
0: What's that?
1: She teams up with Danhausen and he curses the opponent. I mean, he's part of the larger WNBA universe.
0: Yeah, I'd like to see that. Yeah, where's my Danhausen Knicks shirt?
1: Yeah, I got a note today. It's delayed. For the second time, it was supposed to show up today.
0: Okay.
1: I got a note yesterday evening. All of a sudden, I see the blip. Fanatic, I'm like, no. Your order through WWE Shop has been. Boy. Are you kidding me? Are you? It's like I feel like I've been LeVar Ball.
0: I'm out.
1: Are these things ever going to ship now?
0: Never. People are still waiting for the Ball brand sneakers.
1: No, but
0: people
1: are still waiting. With this, like 10 we're years talking ago. About the popularity of all the Knicks product that has now been delayed, and this now being an extension of that. They have collected so much money and interest on that money for a month before they're even printing shirt one. Like, this is just becoming a joke at this point.
0: Exit out by the Fresca, exit Swollen Dome. Jason Smith, Mike Harmon, live from the Fox Sports Radio studios. Coming up next, we get into one of the biggest highlights of the day. You have to hear it to believe it. So we would like you to
2: stay.
0: That's next, Jason and Mike, Fox.
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18: Across the country right now, at this very moment, there are probably arguments taking place about who's doing more of the housework, the homework, the shuttling of kids from this activity to that. It's true. By and large, women do more of this than men. But doesn't have to be that way. And if you and your spouse can level that playing field, it's going to make both of you and your kids happier. Psychologist Yelena Kecmanovic says this might be how you get there. As hard as it might be at first, try to think of your partner like a teammate, not an adversary. Learn how to do some of the chores your partner does to get a better understanding of how much effort something takes. And finally, take the time to acknowledge what the other person is doing. And every now and then, even express your appreciation. That'll go a long way. I'm Dr. Sanjay Gupta, helping you live a better life.
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Was this the song at the end of Obsession? No! No!

0: Fox Sports Radio, the Jason Smith Show with my best friend, Mike Harmon. Whoa. You really took me out of it there.
1: Sorry.
0: That's all right.
1: Let me break this willow.
0: That's all right, though. I want England to win the World Cup so blank and bad. Hey, congratulations.
1: Jason.
0: Yeah.
1: You had a one wish willow right now. What are you wishing for?
0: I don't know, man. I might do the $1 billion thing.
1: Really?
0: I might do that.
1: You're so lame.
0: I might do immortality.
1: Really?
0: I might do that. Sure. Yeah.
2: I am immortal.
0: If I could get immortality, I eventually will see the Jets win the Super Bowl.
1: No, you won't.
0: It will happen. Immortality. Immortality.
1: Jason.
0: Because what's going to happen is,
2: just said, nah.
0: Eventually, the world is going to get back down to zero. We'll rebuild, and the Jets will be good.
1: Not going to happen.
0: Hey, I didn't think the Knicks could win either. Look what happened there.
1: Well,
0: that was just a scant 53 years later.
1: No, the Knicks weren't cursed like that.
0: They were cursed. Look what Danhausen did.
1: Yeah.
0: I'd do that. I would do that.
2: But they were at least a good team.
1: Yeah.
2: The Jets haven't, with the exception of the Mark Sanchez years.
0: Yeah. Think about that. With the exception of the Mark Sanchez years.
2: Why do you think termed it that way?
0: The Jets have been terrible.
2: You made a couple of AFC title games. He was the quarterback.
0: He gets the credit.
2: Yeah.
0: No, I don't know. I think I might do like immortality, something like that. I always think like being able to fly. But I don't really like flying.
2: But you watched Interview with the Vampire. Does he look happy?
0: Well,
2: I mean, at points, Lestat looks like he's loving it. I mean, in that news show, he's a rock star.
0: Only be outside for 12 hours of the day.
2: So,
0: you know, I mean, that's half the day. You have to be sleeping.
2: Whatever. There's 12 hours a day that you're not out and about.
0: You know?
2: Be a man of mystery.
0: I would think immortality. I would think flying. I would think, I know, like from Aladdin, you can't do the no wishing for more wishes. Great bit there with the Aladdin trivia question in the beginning of the movie.
1: Yeah. That was great.
0: How good was that, huh? Yeah.
1: I loved it.
0: Very nice. Very nice.
1: What else did you like?
0: Wait, Monty didn't even know?
3: I didn't make that connection. He told me about this. I've only seen it the one time in theater. Then I went down a rabbit hole of like conspiracies and whatnot, but I did not come across that one. They told me about it. That's crazy.
0: And here's the thing is like the 90s Disney movies, like Aladdin and Lion King and,
3: top three Disney movies all time.
0: Yeah. Like I've seen those so many times and I love them. And like as soon as they did that trivia bit, it's okay. This 1992 movie featured a blue genie. And I'm thinking, oh, what an easy question. Oh, Aladdin the genie. And the thing is about it, it's not just about a genie, but in the movie, when you first meet Robin Williams and he says, okay, you know, you get three wishes. And he says, but the only rules are no wishing for more wishes. And I can't make anybody fall in love with you.
3: Mm-hmm.
0: Like that.
3: And
0: was
3: I can't bring people back from the dead.
0: Right. That was such a cool thing to, you know, cause you don't even hear that part of it, but you know, like the rules that he has there going back. And I thought that was pretty cool.
3: Yeah. I did not register like that. I have to go watch it again.
0: So your one wish, Willow, would be the Clippers winning championship.
3: I told Alex, I was like, if right now you put a gun to my head and I have to wish now, cause he asked me, I was like, I don't know, I have to think about it. But if I had to pick now, I told him, I was like, he said no limits. So I was like, bring my dog back from the dead. Bring Dexter back.
0: Well, they got movies that teach you how to do that. And it did not go well.
3: Well, he's my genie. He said I had no restrictions.
2: Goose was in there.
0: If you say, bring your dog back from the dead.
3: Yes.
0: That could go wrong so many ways.
2: Well, Fred
0: so
2: Gwynn's hanging out.
3: So can you asking for $1 billion?
0: How? I get $1 billion.
3: What if it's falling on your head and knocks you out?
2: Is it publicized that I have $1 billion, so now people are after me?
3: No,
0: I'd be smart enough to say I want $1 billion in my bank account to show up, and that's what I would want. I wouldn't say $1 billion falling on me.
1: Over cash?
0: Yeah.
1: Oh, you're crazy.
2: No, I want a bet of cash like I'm
0: what are you
2: Huel
0: gonna do?
2: And Breaking
0: what are you gonna
2: Bad.
0: Do? And people
1: cash
0: break
1: is untaxable.
0: People will break in and kill you.
1: You know, the IRS is gonna be like, how did he get $1 billion?
0: Do you think I care about the taxes if I had $1 billion?
1: Someone will come for you.
0: Who?
1: I don't know money stuff like that, but someone.
0: So you don't think you think someone's gonna come for me if my money's in the bank, but
1: yes.
0: If I have cash.
1: No one knows.
3: I'm with Alex here.
1: It's true.
0: No one knows, really.
2: You know what? I heard a lot of people have their billions in gold bars and silver bars. It's kind of a big deal right now.
0: It's a weird time in America right now. You want to convert your cash to gold.
3: That'll really knock you out.
0: Yeah, if gold bars fall on your head, that'll be very,
3: you
0: very
3: out. You out.
0: Yeah, that would be tough.
2: You know, Michael Bolton had a song called Steel Bars.
0: You just go by Mike. No, I think you would do the Clippers. I hope you would say something like, hey, what I would do. I want 20 championships in the next 30 years. So maybe you don't know what year is going to be a championship year, what not. I want 20 in the next 30
2: years. How about she would buy the Clippers so then she could be in charge?
3: Damn, that's better.
2: And put them on the right direction.
0: But then you'd have to have like...
2: She'd have no-show jobs that nobody had any clue as to how to connect.
3: Well, see, back to the Clippers. Goes back to just asking for money then.
0: Oh, then why would I ask for a billion when I could ask for like 20 billion?
2: Okay, Dr. Evil.
0: I want $100 billion. Right? Then I could buy the Jets. That first thing I would do was I would call Woody Johnson to go, dude, you're out.
2: So you'd buy Johnson and Johnson
0: he would say, what are you going to give me $20 billion for the team? I say, sold. You're out. It's my turn.
2: And you know how to make a great display? Trucks full of money. Because if it's just a wire transfer, it's boring.
3: Facts.
0: I want a truck full
2: trucks
0: of money.
2: Full of cash.
0: No, because people are going to come steal
2: it. And then
0: it's
2: like the Joker, and you're Jack Nicholson on top going, hubba, hubba, hubba.
0: I've seen way too many movies where people with cash get it taken from them because it's cash.
1: It's propaganda.
0: Propaganda.
1: Yeah.
0: Do you think if you
1: had... big banks.
0: Okay. If you had,
2: you get one of those money guns like you can get where you're shooting.
0: If you had $1 billion in your house.
1: Yeah.
0: You and your mom had $1 billion.
1: Okay.
0: Eventually, someone's going to find out.
1: No, they wouldn't.
0: Yes, they would.
1: No way.
0: The mailman would show up.
1: Number one, I don't live there anymore.
0: Delivery would show up. Amazon delivery would show
1: up.
0: I buy
1: an island, cash.
0: Porch pirates would show up. Something would happen. And they would go, you know, there's $1 billion in that house.
2: You know,
0: let's go back there tonight and get that money. That's how it goes.
1: No,
0: man.
1: Jason.
0: That's exactly
1: so
0: how it goes.
1: You're telling me professional hackers can hack the government, but they won't steal your money?
0: Dude, it's much easier. Okay, there's a very small amount of people that can go online and take your money.
1: You sure about that?
0: There's anybody on the street corner would show up and break
1: Not
0: a
1: true.
0: Window and go grab cash.
1: How do they
0: from your
1: know
0: house?
1: I have it?
0: If you had a bill, how, you know how much $1 billion is?
1: A lot.
0: Where would you put it?
1: At a bigger house.
3: Under my pillow?
0: Under my pillow. Like Princess and the Pea? Boy, I slept
2: like
0: on
2: I
0: four,
2: said, it's
0: 40
2: a bad, giant ass bed of money.
0: People would look in and somehow find out.
1: No, they wouldn't.
0: You wouldn't be able to keep it a secret.
1: Yes, you would.
0: Somebody would tell somebody.
1: Not at all.
0: Somebody
3: I would not
0: would
3: be able
0: know.
3: To keep it a secret.
0: No,
2: I would build a bat cave.
0: Yeah.
3: I would make it rain everywhere I went.
0: No.
1: I would buy property. Like, I'd buy like 10 acres to myself.
0: How are you buying it?
1: What?
0: How are you buying
2: cash?
0: That? Okay, how are you bringing the cash? What are you doing?
2: Briefcases.
1: Briefcase to a...
0: How many briefcases?
1: Huh?
0: That's going to work?
2: Couple of carry-ons and away you go.
0: No one's going to go, oh, this guy's bringing briefcases.
1: No, they won't.
0: Dude, I... How... What...
2: He just showed up. I'm a man. I'm a traveling man. And then you leave them with the human monies.
1: It's true.
2: What? One bag is full, one bag is empty.
0: What's that movie from about 15 years ago? I think it was Olivia Martinez, the guy from it was Diane Lane's
1: Paramore.
0: Oh, Paramore.
1: Human Centipede.
0: No,
3: why?
0: Stop. No.
3: Why?
2: Whoa.
0: Stop. Whoa. Never need to bring up that movie
3: Never
0: ever
3: need to bring
0: again.
3: That ever.
0: No.
3: Okay.
0: Or Human Midsommar. Centipede 2. No.
2: No, there was a sequel. No.
3: Isn't there three of them?
1: Well, how do you know that?
0: I think there is.
2: Yeah, I think there is.
0: Yeah, no, there is. Never need to bring up that movie.
3: Never.
1: How do you know that?
0: What was that movie where he was the bad guy? Like, I forget. He was some kind of... He was either a kingpin or a drug dealer or something, and he was getting taken to prison, and the cameras are on him, like they're watching this perp walk to prison. He goes, $1 million for someone who frees me from captivity. And it's like, oh, man, all right. Then all of a sudden, everybody shows up trying to get this guy out of prison. And
2: I kind
0: of
2: dig that.
0: Guys about, that's what would happen if Teicher tried to go buy something with his $1 billion that he had.
2: Evidently, this
1: makes me feel like I'm making the wrong choice, but I know I'm making the right choice.
2: No. This is from SWAT.
0: You don't want it in. Oh, is that what it was?
2: 2003.
0: Oh, that was SWAT. Okay.
2: 100 million for anybody that'll free me. I mean, you've got Samuel Jackson in there, Colin Farrell, Michelle Rodriguez.
0: Star. Sure. But, that was Jeremy Renner, one of his first big movies.
2: There you go. You got it all.
0: Yeah, there you go. Yeah.
2: But you did mention in terms of people that would come to attack you. I wanted to make sure I noted this out. You mentioned pirates. Now, MIT has a certificate in piracy if you can take archery, pistols, sailing, and fencing as your required PE courses.
0: Wait, I could graduate with a degree in piracy.
2: You can get a certificate in piracy. Yeah.
0: This is not at Seton Hall because their nickname is the Pirates.
2: Yeah, no, no, no. This is
0: MIT.
2: Yeah, MIT.
0: I can spell.
2: You got to get into MIT. I don't think you could just do an extension coursework of piracy.
0: What are my classes I could take again?
2: You got to take pistols.
0: Oh, I would do
2: archery. Sailing and fencing.
0: Okay, sailing I'd be bad at. I know I'd be bad at sailing.
2: But could you pass fencing? It? Because if you could pass it.
0: Oh, yeah, yeah, okay.
2: I mean, like, it doesn't say that you necessarily have to be great at it.
0: Fencing, I like to think I've done enough lightsaber practice I was a kid that I would do okay in it.
2: You got to make the sound, too, though.
0: Yeah. Whoa.
4: This was your father's lightsaber.
2: Yeah.
4: He wanted you to have it when you were old enough.
0: Yeah, but I've never heard about you, and you've been anonymous on this planet forever. And you're only giving this to me because I happen to show up at your cave one day.
4: Yes, that's how it works here. I've been keeping an eye on you for the last 20 years and letting you just basically give free employment to your uncle and trying to guy and trying to buy moisture evaporators, which are never the wave of the future.
0: What are the other two courses again? So it's sailing,
2: yeah.
0: Fencing.
2: Yeah.
0: Archery
2: would be fun.
0: Again, yeah, tying back to Jeremy Renner. See, we got Hawkeye
2: archery
0: in.
2: Archery would be fun. Archery would be fun.
0: And one
2: and
0: other
2: pistols.
0: One? Like is that like dueling?
2: Like dueling, yeah.
0: Oh, see, I've seen Hamilton enough where I think I'd be okay at dueling.
2: One, two, three, four,
0: you know how you
2: want to
0: dueling?
2: Six, seven,
0: you just turn
2: eight.
0: You just turn around and shoot before the other guy does. I mean, really? What are they going to say? Oh, you cheated. Yeah, but I won. Oh, and now I'm dead.
2: I mean, it falls in line with piracy. See?
0: We take 10 steps and turn and shoot. Yeah, I'm turning at 3 steps, and I'm shooting, and that's what I'm. And I win.
2: I take baby steps.
0: I win the pistol. I win the pistol duel.
2: I was champion. As you see, it's a graduating class of one. And I was very effective in my pistol work.
0: And instead of the cap and gown, you get the eye patch. It goes over your
2: you get a
0: eye.
2: Patch, a hat. And a sash.
0: And the color of the patch you get is what college you graduated
2: from.
0: That's like
2: fair.
0: Arts and sciences, engineering. No, I get the black patch because I graduated straight from pirate school. I got the yellow patch because I graduated from here. No, that
2: and
0: work.
2: You walk straight off the stage and they give you a bottle of rum.
0: Sure.
2: And here you go.
0: Would that be a class? I think that would have to be a class.
2: I don't know. Evading a pirate monkey?
0: No. What? I mean, no.
2: Or drinking rum.
0: Actually, no. Balancing a parrot on your shoulder,
2: no,
0: that should
2: good.
0: Be a class too.
2: No, teaching him how to say certain phrases.
0: Yeah. You know, my favorite good. Letter is R. Yeah, no, I think that'd be, okay.
2: No, it's good.
0: You can get a degree in piracy.
2: Who knew?
0: I really
2: I saw that. It popped up in my timeline the other day,
0: boy.
2: And I went, So there you go.
0: All right, so let's find out what's trending in the wide world of sports. With someone who's just spent the last 30 seconds trying to get that piracy degree from MIT.
2: Yay.
0: It's Monty Bolaños.
3: I sure did. Can I borrow money out of your millions to get this degree?
0: I got $1 billion.
3: You can give me it. So you can give it to me?
0: I can Venmo some of it to you.
3: Yeah, that'd be nice.
0: Because it's easy. I don't have to worry about putting it all in a briefcase and carrying in and getting robbed like Tyshirt would.
3: But cash is king.
0: Okay, we don't live in the apocalypse. Cash is going away.
3: We're
0: not even making pennies anymore.
2: Listen, just because you converted everything to crypto.
0: I want $1 billion in crypto.
3: In crypto. That's easiest wish.
0: That's like me giving you nothing. Yeah, sure. Here you go. Take it.
3: In fact, here's all the crypto.
0: Yeah, all of it. You get all of it.
3: All the monies. All the monies. All right, guys. Let's start in Major League Baseball. The Red Sox had a 15-game winning streak, but they only got to celebrate for a few hours because in Game 2 of their doubleheader against the Orioles, Baltimore came out on top 5-1. The Yankees and the Pirates also had a doubleheader on Wednesday, and they split it. Pirates won the first one in 10 innings. New York shut out the Pirates in Game 2, 2-0. The best record in baseball goes to the Dodgers, 65-38. They beat the Phillies 9-5, while the Rays defeated the Blue Jays 4-2. Twins outscored the Guardians 10-6. Tigers outscored the Cubs 5-1, and the White Sox beat the Rangers 4-2. Yordan Alvarez did hit his Major League leading home run, 34, that is, Major League leading 34th home run of the season as the Astros took down the Marlins 5-2. Miami has lost 9 in a row. The Braves scored 6 runs in the 8th and held on 7-6 against the Padres. Also victories for the Nationals, the Reds, the Royals, and the Brewers, who also have one of the best records. They're at 64-38. The WNBA is officially in its all-star break. Nafisa Collier had her season debut. She ended with 24 points and 10 rebounds as the Lynx took down the Storm 86-76. Minnesota Minnesota is going to go into the All-Star break with the best record. Asia Wilson dropped 38 points, but the Aces lost to the Mystics 100-99. The Wings held on 101-97 against the Fire, Paige Becker's 21 points, while Caitlin Clark, who was pretty hot from beyond the arc at 1.5-5, she ended with 27 points, 11 assists as the Fever crushed the Sun 123-88. Clark did receive her 7th technical foul, so she is one away from a 1-game suspension. In the NFL, Arizona quarterback Jacoby Brissett reported to training camp today along with the rest of his teammates. Nothing new regarding his contract. Seattle Seahawks placed running back Zach Charbonnet on the physically unable to perform list as he continues to recover from tearing his ACL during the playoffs last January. And yeah, the Chiefs released renderings of their new $3 billion stadium in Kansas City, and it's expected to open in 2031. Woo! Back to you guys.
0: Thank you very much, Monty.
3: Like in dodgeball?
0: You know what else is a pirate's favorite letter?
3: R.
0: C.
3: C?
0: Yeah, there you go. C and R. C.
3: Why C?
0: C.
3: For the sea, for the ocean?
0: S-E-A.
3: That's a C.
0: It's R.
3: Oh, I see.
0: But also C.
3: Ah, okay. Entiendo. Entiendo.
0: Entiendo.
3: Entiendo.
0: C.
3: C.
0: Mucho gusto.
3: Igualmente. Ciao.
0: Coming up next. Yeah, okay. So we had to get that piracy degree conversation.
2: Well, you know, it really evolved into a place you would have never anticipated.
0: In One Wish Willow, sure. But coming up next. Hey, a crazy moment. You got to hear it to believe it from earlier today. Jason and Mike Fox.
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0: works for you. Jason Smith Show with my best friend, Mike Harmon. Yeah, I think this can temporarily replace Goodbye Horses.
1: I think it's time.
0: Yeah, we can do that. Yeah, why not? You know, the end of a good horror movie, the song. Sure, we can do that every 30 years. Why not? So, big story today. Charlie Woods, Tiger Woods' kid, is out at the U.S. Junior Amateur Championship thanks to a camera click. Now, Charlie Woods is trying to reach match play in the U.S. Amateur. He falls short in a 14-player playoff.
2: 14.
0: For two spots. All right? Now, this is a pretty big playoff for two spots. And you think people at the World Cup are upset. 64-team World Cup.
2: This is borderline a battle royal.
0: This is a 14-player playoff for two spots. He got eliminated with a bogey earlier today after he was bothered by the clicking sound of a phone camera during his third shot of the first playoff hole. He duffed it, bogeyed it, he was out of the tournament.
2: Zipped it, flipped it, slammed it. He almost like had like our World Cup moment where you kick the dirt instead of the ball.
0: Now, here's the audio of it. Of Charlie Woods' shot, you hear the camera click, and he takes a bad swing. He gets really mad after. This is the audio. This is from the cell phone that took the video, or was very close to the cell phone that took the picture. Take a listen.
3: Right this way.
2: Clickety click click click click. Click click click.
0: You hear the whippoorwill, the woodpecker.
2: Now, were the birds legit?
0: I don't know. That's the thing. Were they piping in bird sound effects? Were they not really birds?
2: Because it almost seems, you know, over the top. The birds are pretty loud and chirpy, yeah. And then here's the...
0: Maybe they were the Tracker Jackers from Hunger Games.
2: Oh, now you're talking, baby. Let's go.
0: But you hear the audio sound effect of the camera. And yes, look, we've talked about this earlier in the show where I said, you know, honestly, in hot take... I think if you're locked into the moment, you know, golf, whatever it is, you don't hear the camera click. This happens a lot, more than you think it is, but it only makes headlines when someone makes a bad shot. Tiger Woods, very famous at this, right? Mm-hmm. Here's Charlie Woods, his kid, and he gets knocked out because of this. But mainly, I look at that and go, who the hell has that sound effect on their phone when they're taking a picture? Like, I picture my dad, who's in his late 70s. And doesn't know how to turn off the sound effect of his phone or shut his phone off and just, I got the picture out and it's a flip phone and he just takes the picture. Oh, hey, sorry, Charlie. Sorry, Charlie. Yeah, I didn't know it was going to make that sound effect. Like, that's how I picture someone because there's no one else who takes a picture and you hear that loud sound effect as it goes.
2: Yeah, I got to figure out, is that a setting on my phone? Because I kind of dig that now.
0: Can I just say, I make it sound really, really loud.
2: I want to make it sound clickety click like a boomhauer. Clickety click.
0: And his dad goes click, click, click, click, click. Like, really, like, I mean, if this is somebody who's under the age of 70, I would be surprised.
2: Well, look, you got the desired effect. Created some chaos, went viral. And now we'll probably go on to a certificate in piracy.
0: Did you see that? I helped you get to the playoff in this tournament by clicking my camera when Charlie Woods was hitting. Don't say I don't love you, grandson.
2: Took down in a 14-man playoff.
0: Exit out by the Fresca X at Swollen Dome. For Mike, I'm Jason. My buddy Ben Maller. Coming up next, this is Fox.
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13: 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That really works for me. I'm Dr. Sanjay Gupta, helping you live a better life.
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3: 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Muncy flies the ball left center field. This one's back and it is out of here. Max Muncy with his third go-ahead homer of the road trip.
2: AM 570 LA Sports Dodgers Radio Network. They defeated the Phillies 9-5. The Orioles snapped the Red Sox 15-game winning streak after their 5-1 victory in game two of their doubleheader. The Yankees and the Pirates also split their doubleheader on Wednesday, while Yordan Alvarez hit his major league leading 34th home run of the season as the Astros beat the Marlins 5-2. The Tigers outscored the Cubs in Chicago 5-1, while the Rays beat the Blue Jays 4-2. The WNBA is officially in its all-star break. Caitlin Clark had 27 points and 11 assists as the Fever crushed the Sun 123-88. I'm Monty Bolaños.
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9: The phone is ringing, unless it's not, and we don't think it is. Welcome in the beginning of another night of the Ben Maller Show. 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And we are back at it. So I was at a fork in the road, and we have editorial control over what we talk about here. So I was like, I want to start with LeBron again. Not really. Don't want to start with LeBron again. So I was like, I want to go. And this story caught my attention. So our lead this hour is from the Theater of the Absurd, social media parasite Jake Paul has again for the second time in about a month, Jake Paul the weasel, yeah, little weasel, chatting about his plans to go to the NFL. You say, hey, Maller, isn't that the guy that does the TikTok, the YouTube, right? He's not an athlete. No, he's not an athlete. He's like a fake boxer. That a lot of people say he's a fake boxer and all that. So, yeah, that guy. That's the guy. So, Jake Paul, if you didn't see this, perhaps not. Why would you see this? You're an adult. Jake Paul claiming that NFL teams and coaches have expressed interest in him. Now, not watching his content. No, they've expressed interest in, according to him, signing him once he's done with his Fugazi boxing hustle. He claimed, this is great. So he talked to something called Front Office Sports, whatever that is, and said that he had conversations with a couple of franchises. Wink, wink, nod, nod. I added that on. Jake Paul, who's from Ohio, from Ohio. Says lifelong Cleveland Browns fan. So he's enjoyed the factory of sadness, and his level of football pedigree. Remember who was all SEC back there in Mississippi back in the day? No, you don't remember that? I don't remember that. Did he play at one of the directional schools somewhere in the MAC? No. No, that didn't happen. His football career stopped at high school. What? Yeah. But he must have been a great wide receiver and a linebacker in high school. So I brought this up because it's just so over the top that Paul's claiming NFL coaches or executives from two teams reached out to him and had conversations. He then went on to argue that the NFL features super mediocrity, those are his words, and many not good athletes. And he claimed because of his boxing, he has developed speed, strength, and hands that could outperform the players that are being paid in the NFL. He said, this is Jake Paul. All those Paul brothers are the same. Jake Paul saying that he has to do, all he has to do is practice some routes or roots, and he'll be good. Okay. That is a good jumping off point. Let us discuss. So social media parasite Jake Paul says a couple of NFL teams and coaches have reached out and are interested in bringing him in and having him play football for them. Is this legit or clickbait? So I've got my thoughts on this. I've got Jersey Mike's, Sunkissed, and Fire Extinguisher. And we'll combine all of these things together, and we are going to have a delicious meatball sandwich is what we're going to have. All right, so Jake Paul claiming that NFL teams, more than one, reaching out to him. This is not roster reality. It is engagement farming dressed up as opportunity. You know what it is? It's Purina. It's catnip is what it is. It's like media catnip. Now, Jake Paul lives in a world where attention is the currency, and he's the Federal Reserve in that world. The attention world, right? That's the currency in that department. And if coaches actually called, I'd love to hear names. If they did actually call, which they didn't. If they did, it wasn't for football. It was like, hey, my teenager wants to go viral. Can you help me out on some social media marketing? Sure, no problem. What do you need? Okay, so he's 29, Jake Paul, which if you know the comps in the NFL, if you're a running back at age 29, you're being phased out. That's pretty much close to retirement age in the NFL, not rookie camp. It's, hey, let's make a wish for the influencers. Nostalgic high school glory is not the college or pro experience. Unfortunately, it is not. Although I do remember, and a lot of people forget this, the Chicago Bears signed Al Bundy back in the late 80s, early 90s. Al Bundy had four touchdowns as the fullback for the Polk High School football team, and the Bears signed him. And he didn't play much. He was on special teams. A lot of people don't remember that. Now, meanwhile, in terms of this particular story, the people at Jersey Mike's, we think they might be adding a signature Jake Paul sandwich here. And it's the Fluffer Nutter, peanut butter, marshmallow fluff, a lot of extra fluff. Fluffy McFluff is on the menu. And sure, a pathetic franchise might crave the publicity, the merch sales, the algorithm juice, all of that stuff. Now, personally, I'm going to be Benny Brightside. I know that there's no chance that NFL coaches actually say, hey, we'll offer you a contract. However, I would love to see it. I'm in the content business myself here. I'm a radio influencer. So I would love to see Jake Paul get an opportunity. Bring him in, run him on a slant, and let me see a practice squad safety vaporize Jake Paul. Break his jaw again. Boy, would that be fun. Man, that'd be good to watch. Okay, good video clip. It'd go viral. He wouldn't mind. Be like, hey, I'm Rambo. Look at me. I made some money on that video. Look at me now. All right, now to Vegas we go. Problems in Sin City. the Raiders' number one overall pick.
10: Number one.
9: Fernando Mendoza, still unsigned. Training camp is underway around the NFL. Rookies have started to report within the next couple of days. Pretty much everyone will be done with that part of it. And the veterans will start showing up. And so Mendoza is one of the last major first-round draft picks that has not signed on the dotted line. Now, we are told through breathless reporting, the holdup is over the structure of the signing bonus, not the total value. There cannot really be any kind of debate over the total value. The four-year rookie contract is worth $57.2 million. That includes a $38.1 million signing bonus. It's all pigeonholed, depending on where you were drafted. It's called the rookie wage scale. So that is locked in. That's no haggle. No haggle. Now, Mendoza's camp, though, is attempting to haggle. They want the entire signing bonus paid up front. They want it all paid up front. And they claim, well, the precedent's been set. Back in the day, during the pandemic, 6 years ago, Joe Burrow, who was the number one pick there, got all of his money paid up front. Now, the Raiders have not yet agreed to that payment plan, which is not a payment plan, it's just here's the money. So we have a bit of a standoff. Now, the question, why are the Raiders reluctant to give Fernando Mendoza his entire signing bonus up front? So you're getting the public version. If you want the real truth, you got to give some truth serum. Some, you know, little this, little that, couple pills there, you tell the truth. The silver and black know that Fernando Mendoza is a developmental quarterback. But Maller, he's the top pick in the draft. He's not a true number one pick, right, where you unwrap. A true number one pick, you unwrap the pick, and you plug and play. That's it, right out of the box. But he's more of a mystery box, Fernando Mendoza here, than an instant franchise savior just add water. That's not who he is. And Tom Brady picked Fernando Mendoza for a couple of reasons. Now, Brady didn't know what he was doing. I mean, the guy's so lost, he wants to get into WWE. He's completely effed up. You know what's going on with him. The reason Brady picked Fernando Mendoza, I'm convinced, is not because Brady knows that Mendoza's going to be good. It's out of FOMO. All right? Because what if he absolutely does turn out to be good, even though he's not really projected to be that good? The fear of missing out is why the Raiders picked him with a top pick. We got to take him. We got to do it. However, on the Raiders' side, you don't haggle over a signing bonus unless you're worried the kid might become a sun-kissed lemon. And you won't get a lemon. Well, you got a lemon. So this is a classic NFL rookie-scale posturing storyline. And again, the money is fixed. It's locked in, right? What you see is what you get in terms of the money. Obviously, it's different if you spread the money over payments. There's a little more advantage to the Raiders. It's timing. I get it. If I'm Fernando Mendoza, I don't think he's going to be very good. But if I was in his shoes, because of inflation, I would want the money right now. Money now is worth much more than it will be down the line. You can't blame him and his posse of people riding his coattails to try to get that money. Take the lump sum, invest in a portfolio of stock and crypto and real estate, and you're set for life, right? Yeah, unless he just wants to quit football. He'll show up eventually, or you can go work on Wall Street, knock yourself out. Now, either way, Kirk Cousins is opening the season as the Raiders' starting quarterback anyway. So it's like we're really worried about the backup and how many practice reps Fernando Mendoza is going to get before he sails off into the wild blue yonder of just sitting on the bench. Now, speaking of sitting on the bench, to free agency we go, and a quarterback entering the market. Attention, Buffalo, Kansas City, Baltimore, and Cincinnati. If your star quarterback gets hurt, you have Jimmy Garoppolo, who's back in play. Jimmy Garoppolo played with the Rams the last couple years, and Garoppolo had been contemplating retirement earlier this offseason, but he has decided, thank God, now he's going to bless us with his presence as he wanders up and down the sidelines there, says he will continue playing in the right situation. Garoppolo spent the last 2 years as a caddy with the Rams, and for Matthew Stafford as the backup there. And Sean McVay had said, just being polite, that the door is still open for a reunion. And the Rams, of course, wasted. They flushed a first-round pick in the toilet to take Ty Simpson, because they're not that bright over there sometimes. And Garoppolo, at 34 years old, entering his 13th NFL season, if he finds a team to take him, most known for his days with the 49ers. And at one point when he played for the Patriots, he was so upsetting to Tom Brady, the Patriots gave Garoppolo away. They just gave him away. They said, well, Brady didn't like this guy because he's talented, and so they gave him to the 49ers. After for years saying, well, Garoppolo's worth two first-round picks. So then he went to, after the Niners, he went to the Raiders and recently with the Rams. All right, question. So Jimmy Garoppolo, planning to continue his NFL career after contemplating retirement. So what is the first thing you'd tell him if he called you today and said, you know, I need some advice? Well, who are you going to call? You need advice. Well, let me call the Ben Maller Show for advice, because that's really who's got the great advice. Really, the Ben Maller Show. Overnight talk radio has all the answers. We've got the headphones. We've got the microphone, the whole thing. All right, so if he called me today, I would tell him to pull up to the intersection, and you just sit there and you wait. You wait for that green light, and you just twiddle your thumbs. Currently, you sit in a state of suspended animation, which is perfect, considering his career has been pretty much in suspended animation as the backup with the Rams the last couple years. So Jimmy's strategy is rather simple. As the career counselor, the strategy is you sit still, you look all pretty for the ladies, and you pray.

0: Nate, until a contender panics because their franchise quarterback is in the injury tent, and then all of a sudden he slides on in and gets an opportunity. Now, if that fails, if he gets tired and can't stand waiting anymore, well, then just contact all the teams, and the first team that hasn't Googled Jimmy Garoppolo injury history will be the team that wants to add Jimmy Garoppolo. And so they'll be the team that he ends up with. It is the Ben Maller Show. If you would like to be part, you can join us right now. 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Again, those are the ways to hang out with us and be part of the fun if you are so inclined. Well, yeah, it's not a newbie night. I got some angry emails from the regulars. You know, your show's just not as good when I don't call. Shocking that you would have an opinion, that you would be so full of yourself, you schmucks, that if you don't get to call for a night, all of a sudden the show's in the toilet. I mean, my God. Really? Is that where we are? My goodness. All right, again, 877-99 on Fox, on X, at Ben Maller. That's at Ben Maller if you'd like to be part of the live program. So some subtle shade, a Major League Baseball team getting some shrapnel from Capitol Hill. What is that all about? We'll get to that. We'll take your calls, the whole thing, and we will do it next. However, it is the A block, and what hour is it? Let's see if we can find out.
1: Number one.
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13: Back in 2019, I made a documentary for HBO called One Nation Under Stress. And what was true then is still true now. Money and financial problems are consistently ranked as the number one cause of stress in the United States. And a brand new study out of the Mayo Clinic found that worrying about money may age the heart even faster than traditional risk factors. Unlike an acute stressor, such as a short-term work deadline or a brief illness, financial strain is often chronic and ongoing. And because money affects so many aspects of daily life, financial stress can be difficult to escape. Even so, financial stress does not mean you're doomed. just means you need to double down on the things you know are good for heart health. Diet, exercise, sleep, and of course not smoking. I'm Dr. Sanjay Gupta, helping you live a better life.
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0: show. We had a very successful newbie night yesterday. We thank everyone that called up, that took the leap of faith to participate. You do not have to wait for a newbie night, although you always seem to want to wait for a newbie night. We love hearing new voices. It's great for the show, having new blood be part of what we're doing here, and then it also annoys our regulars, which is a lot of fun to see them freak out. Just can't handle it. Cannot handle it at all. And if you would like to be one of our callers, and you have not called before, or you have, either way, you can be part of the fun right here and say hello at 877-99 on Fox. That's 877-996-6369. And also on X, at Ben Maller.
1: He's the daddy.
0: That's right. The daddy of the show. Unbelievable. I got a message from an old colleague here at Fox Sports Radio from many years ago. I've not spoken to in probably 15, 16, 17 years. And it was because of one of our listeners who just happened to mention my name because I had mentioned his name. It was pretty cool.
2: Oh, I love when that happens.
0: It was random.
2: It's a small world after all.
0: There it is. Lorena, that's the voice of Lorena. You can say hello to her. No intern tonight, so she's got to do all the work. Unfortunately, FSR tech queen right there. And Koopaloop, a Bronco fan. That is a Bronco fan.
3: Hell yeah.
0: Your comments can and will be used against you in the court of the Maller Militia, so please... please act accordingly. Yes. Thank you. All right. Let's see. What do we got here? Eeny, meeny, miny, mo. Pick a caller by their name. Late night drug tester says the reason Fernando Mendoza hasn't signed yet is because he is enjoying all the Fremont Street experiences that they have to offer there. Yeah, that is quite the scene. That is interesting. And the iHeart Studios, by the way. Fun fact, the iHeart Studios are in Fremont Street, literally on Fremont Street.
2: Yeah, great view.
0: Yeah, they're pretty cool. Like, I've worked out of that studio a few times, and you're in there, and it's climate controlled, and it smells good, the air conditioning's working, everything's plausibly clean, and then you look out the window, and it's Sodom and Gomorrah. It's hell, fire. It's just all kinds of debauchery down on the street. It's pretty wild. You juxtapose what you're in and then what's outside the window. It's crazy. It's kind of like when I've done shows out of New York, our New York studios over the years, the same vibe. Although, if you go to Lower Manhattan, no one's there. It's a ghost town. People say, the city that never sleeps. That's bull crap. That's false. A lot of people sleeping. The only people I saw when I've done the show from New York, the only people I've seen are the trash people picking up the trash. That's it. And some vagrants walking around. That's about all. Andy in Lionel Lakes, Minnesota writes in. He says, A+ on the opening Maller monologue. I would suggest that those Paul brothers have a tag team match at SummerSlam with Tom Brady and Fernando Mendoza. If the Paul brothers win, Jake gets a contract with the Raiders. But if Tom Brady's team wins, Mendoza gets his full bonus. Problem solved. Great idea. That's a great, you're a marketing maven. That's a solid idea. Outstanding. Fargo Pete writes in. He says, Dear Ben, please take Blind Scott back. Actually, I guess it's not from Fargo Pete. That's signed Bernie Frado. Okay, I didn't know we lost Blind Scott there. Nostradinus writes in from the Seattle Seahawks PR department. He's got his Sam Darnold onesie on right now. He says, so when Matt Stafford goes down with a hangnail injury and they no longer have Jimmy, can you count on a long season for the Rams or another great one for the good guys? Well, the Rams are the good guys. And you probably don't understand this, Nostradinus. You know, you've been sending me Seahawk porn all week. I don't need that. I don't need that at all. However, I will tell you that with Sean McVay, in Sean McVay we trust, he got to a Super Bowl with Jared Goff, which is the most impressive. People talk about the Eagles when they went on that run with Nick Foles and won the Super Bowl, or Joe Flacco back in the day in Baltimore. I would argue just getting to a Super Bowl with Jared Goff is more impressive than winning the Super Bowl with another quarterback. Look, with the Lions, Goff's been fine during the regular season, been exposed in the playoffs and all that, but Sean McVay got over the hump. He did. Chip in the Q's writes in, says A+ on the opening Maller monologue, Jake Paul could indeed make an NFL squad if the team was insane enough to use the roster spot on him as a backup holder on field goals. Rumor has it he's long been studying Charlie Brown's football holder, Lucy Van Pelt. Yeah. A lot of people don't know that Lucy Van Pelt is an aunt of Scott Van Pelt. People don't realize that because it does. You know, Scott's a little embarrassed that his aunt was famous in the Peanuts. She gets annoyed by that. And it bothers her greatly, or bothers him greatly, that it's kind of a disgrace for the family that she was such a bully, such an absolute bully, Lucy Van Pelt. And it's a shame. Jordan writes in, and he says, how dare you mention Cincinnati as a landing spot for Jimmy G? Joe Cool will not be getting injured this season. He will lead the Bengals to the promised land by himself. Super Bowl MVP number two on the way. I just think that if Flacco plays, by the third or fourth game he has to play, he'll be riding around a John Deere lawnmower. You feel me on that? You know what I'm saying? Yeah, absolutely. Absolutely. Nature Boy answering the call of the wild says Jimmy G looks good in red. So he says. Yeah. All right. Not a Burner writes in, says, so glad to hear that you guys are okay and that the caution sign wasn't as serious as it sounded. If you can survive Lorena and her microwave situation, you can take on anything.
2: I saved the whole studio.
0: Yes.
2: I also almost destroyed it.
0: Lorena is a woman that believes in pushing the boundaries. She thinks that warning labels are a challenge. That you can put aluminum foil in microwave.
2: I didn't know it was wrapped in foil. It was in a brown bag.
0: Famous last words. You can mix bleach and ammonia and all that. You know, stuff you probably shouldn't do. Probably shouldn't do. Perito writes in. Not a burrito. His name is Perito. He's Weed Man's favorite because he sends Weed Man candy. He says, Maller, same old blank coming out of your mouth. F minus on your opening Maller monologue. I believe I've upset Perito. Let's see how you feel when Kelly Stafford's husband is out. I guess he's predicting doom and gloom for the Rams. Well, even if the Rams have a bad year, the Raiders have had a bad lifetime. Like, you got to be really old to remember when the Raiders are good. It's been a minute. It's been more than a minute. Like, it's kind of crazy to think that if you're in your 30s, you don't really remember the Raiders having a good team. Man. All right, let's go to the phones. Let's go to Jay, who's in Cincinnati. What's going on, Jay? Welcome.
1: What's up, Ben?
0: Hello, Jay.
1: I came to the meeting.
0: Of May, June, and July. Now you're calling to file a complaint?
1: Well, I got on a different...
3: I think he said shift.
2: I don't know.
0: Oh, okay. Jay, you're on the radio, and you can't... I know you might have been drinking or something like that, but you got to keep it clean, okay?
1: Okay, I just want to know, when is Marcel in Brooklyn? It's not Brooklyn with a D. It's Brooklyn. When is he going to come out and see a homosexual?
0: You're real fun at parties. What have you been drinking tonight?
2: He already said goodbye, so I hung up.
0: Oh, he said goodbye. Okay. I think he said something. I don't know. I was talking, so I think he said something probably shouldn't have said.
2: But... I think he's... Oh, now I'm going to repeat it.
0: Yeah, exactly. Anthony in Anaheim says Jimmy G is too good looking not to get a job. Interesting. You want to announce something there, Anthony? Ferg Dog writes in, says Lorena has interns. I thought she was an intern. Oh, shots fired by Fergie. Shots fired.
2: Let's see your degree, Ferg.
0: Oh, yeah. Well, Ferg went to the University of Fullerton, not Cal State Fullerton, the University of Fullerton. Mark from Queens writes in, says, Big Ben, I would also love to see in slow-mo a practice team, strong safety, vaporize either of the Paul brothers, and I'm sure their father is a douche too. So add the dad in there. Mm. All right. Put him on top there. Let's go. Eeny, meeny, miny, mo. Andrew is in Bakersfield, California, a farming town, a country music town, about 100 miles north of Los Angeles. Hello, Andrew. Welcome.
3: Hello, Ben. I missed your monologue. I was taking a shower, but so sorry about that.
0: This is going to blow you away, and no one's ever brought this up. You can actually have the radio on while you're showering.
3: Yeah.
0: It is possible. I know this seems illogical. It is conceivable. In fact, our friend from Baltimore, Helmet Man, he calls up for a while, then disappears for a while, then comes back. But Helmet Man will listen while he's in the shower for 3 hours. He, 3 hour showers, and he listens to the show.
3: I had the Bible going. On the phone, yeah.
0: Well, you could listen to the Bible and the radio show at the same time. You know,
3: I don't know. No. Maybe.
0: No.
3: All right. On the same phone.
0: Are we gonna lose? I feel like we're losing you. We're losing you to religious radio.
3: Well, I have a comment on LeBron as he makes his
0: decision. That's a non sequitur. That's a non sequitur. But go ahead. Yeah.
3: What is a non sequitur? I was wondering.
0: I looked it up, but I still don't understand. All right, so out of context, basically. We're having a conversation about radio and showers and listening to the show in the shower. You brought up religious radio, and then I said, okay, that's fine. And then all of a sudden, LeBron, out of nowhere.
3: Yeah.
0: That's a non sequitur.
3: Well, I didn't want to waste too much of people's time, kind of.
0: That's not true. You love wasting people's time. How upset were you that you couldn't call the show yesterday? Did you not listen because you were upset? You were bummed out. You couldn't call the show because you weren't welcome. So you're not a newbie. You're a regular.
3: No, I listened to the second hour, and it was good.
0: Only 1 hour. We only got you. Oh, that's good. Well, I'll take 1 hour. If I can get you for 1 hour, that's fine. I'll take 1 hour.
3: Yeah, I've been kind of tired and whatnot, but.
0: Are you a little depressed? You want to share with the class? Can I help you out? Give you a pep talk? You want a Maller pep talk? What's going on with you?
3: No, I'm okay. And as far as religious radio, I don't think they conflict, really. Fox Sports and religious radio.
0: I did not realize until Ray from the Bay Area called up and said that he was listening to a religious show, and Anthony in Louisiana called into the show, and then you like it. So I'm like, this is our competition. I thought our competition was other sports radio shows. Apparently not. Apparently it's the God Squad. We're fighting for listeners with the God Squad. I don't think we can beat the God Squad.
3: Well, this was like a Bible app, so it was actually reading the Bible out loud,
0: Yeah. Okay. Whatever you like, my man. Go for it. Yeah.
3: All right. But as far as LeBron, I'm a Lakers fan. I've been a Lakers fan, and I know – the Buss family is no longer owners, but they may have some influence. And I think the owners of the Lakers should know or should think, why should Luka want to finish his career with the Lakers? Why should anyone like Kobe want to spend their entire career with the Lakers if this is how they're treating LeBron at the end of his career, the last year of his career possibly? And so I want to say to LeBron...
0: Andrew.
3: I'm serious.
0: I know. That's what makes it even better. Like, it's better than you're serious. Like, if you were kidding, I would think that would be, okay, that's not that good. But the fact that you're serious, have you...
3: And I think Martin and Orange would agree with me.
0: Hold on. Who do you think is the one that's deciding where they want to play? You think the Lakers said, we don't want LeBron? You think LeBron said, I don't want the Lakers? What do you think?
3: Well... if they're going to offer LeBron peanuts, then what is he supposed to do? Come on now.
0: Okay, all right. You're crazy. All right, that's fine. It's a bad take.
3: Yeah.
0: It's a bad take.
3: Well,
4: it's a horrible take.
0: Yeah.
3: Thank you, LeBron. You brought a championship. And, Ben, if the Clippers would have won that championship, you would have been boasting about it all day long.
0: You're doing woulda, coulda, shoulda, and all that. It's embarrassing. It's below you.
3: We want you back, LeBron.
0: Nobody wants
3: Thank
0: him
3: you.
0: Back. Even the this is how LeBron go away. The other thing about LeBron, I got people from all these different teams. Although I haven't heard even from Miami, but Golden State fans, we don't want LeBron. We don't need LeBron. Philadelphia fans, we don't want LeBron. We don't need LeBron. I guess Cleveland wants him back in Miami. But other than that, these other teams are like, we don't want LeBron. They're like, no. Is that a reality check? All right. And well, speaking of reality check, the president of the United States took a shot at a Major League Baseball team at a speech in Georgia. This is hilarious. Some fundraising thing. President Trump praising the Atlanta Braves ownership group for continuing to win despite losing Freddie Freeman to the Dodgers. And then he said in his speech, he says, you know, the Mets have the highest salary in baseball and they lose all the time, unfortunately. But the team, and then he praised the Atlanta Braves, the way they have operated for years and years. It's pretty funny. Why not? Just out of nowhere. Yeah. And he didn't bring up, he didn't say Freeman's name, but he said first baseman. Great first baseman. They keep going and they get things for the first baseman. It was really good. It was amusing. Problem is, like, all these owners are, like, guys that are friends with Trump. So, like, I'm sure he's buddies with the Mets owner, too. So, you got to be careful. Don't want to upset somebody that might donate money to the cause. All right, it is the Ben Maller Show. Let's go now to the Who Am I game. A blatant attempt to get you to listen a few minutes longer. So other than Red Sox interim manager Chad Tracy, the only two people who didn't manage their team opening day of the season, who had a longer winning streak than the Red Sox, they had 15 wins in a row, they lost the second game of a doubleheader to Baltimore. But the only two managers that had a longer winning streak who didn't start the year managing their team are Bob Allen of the 1890 Philadelphia Phillies and me. Who am I? That is the question. The answer, we'll get to it. We'll do it next.
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18: I read this interesting story the other day, which was written by a colleague of mine, about why so-called, quote, admin nights are the new book club for busy adults. Now, I learned this is a term coined by journalist Chris Collin, who wrote about this life hack in the Wall Street Journal. An admin night is when people come together for a night, a fun night, while holding one another accountable to an assignment. The ones usually considered back burner tasks, the ones that you've been putting off. The person you choose to do an admin night with matters a lot because that's your accountability partner. That's what one person told us. People love the social aspect because it can bring these boring tasks to light, make them feel more fun, and where you go matters as well. You need to have enough space and hopefully not too many distractions. And again, don't forget to leave some time for fun. I'm Dr. Sanjay Gupta, helping you live a better life.
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0: show. A reminder, save the date. Save the date. The next big Maller meet and greet has been scheduled. It'll be coming up in a little over a month from now, August 29th in Las Vegas, Nevada. Viva Las Vegas. We're going back to Vegas for a Maller meet and greet. That is a Saturday. Love to see you. Love to have you hang out with us. More details as we get closer to the event. We've been doing Vegas for a couple years now. This will be the first Maller meet and greet that we've done since the big weekend in Boston and Worcester. And then a couple weeks before that, we were in Newport, Kentucky and Cincinnati. And I got to meet listeners like Jay in Cincinnati, who, when I met him, he wasn't completely hammered and a schmuck like he was when he called up earlier. But save the date, August 29th, the next great Maller meet and greet of 2026 will take place in Las Vegas, Nevada. All right, back to it. Time now for the big payoff on the Who Am I game. It's where I pretend to be somebody else. Thus, we call it the Who Am I game in honor of the Red Sox, who won 15 straight before losing the nightcap to the Orioles. Other than Red Sox interim manager Chad Tracy and friend of one of my good baseball friends, Jim Tracy, who was managing the Dodgers when I was doing the Dodger Talk stuff back in the day. I love Jim Tracy. Good man. That's his kid. So I'm pulling for Chad Tracy. So other than, full disclosure, other than Red Sox interim manager Chad Tracy, the only two people who didn't manage their teams on the opening day of the season who had longer winning streaks are Bob Allen of the 1890 Phillies and me. Let's see. Maller Prop Guy says, Lorena. Wow, look at Lorena playing for the Portland Pickles, managing, and she's yelling at Ferdog. That doesn't look like AI at all. Alf, the alien opiner, says, the mouth of the South, Jimmy Hart. Are you trying to smoke out our friend who likes to gamble in Arkansas? Is that what you're trying to do here? Buzz Aldrin from Femi, the Macho Man. That's right, Randy Savage. Oh, yeah. From Shane in Des Moines. Who else do we have? Forrest Gregg of the 1985 Green Bay Packers. That's his answer. Leo DeRocher from Analog Al. Whitey Herzog, the White Rat, guessed by Eek in Roseville, Minnesota. Danny Glover from Not Blind Austin. Not Blind Austin. Dick Hauser. There's a name from the past from James. James is hanging out there in parts unknown. Little Napoleon, Earl Weaver from Steelers Nasty, still one of the all-time great radio. It wasn't broadcast, but the manager's corner with Earl Weaver, one of the all-time great bits of all time, and just absolutely great. Let's see, what else do we have? A lot of reaction to Andrew and Jesus Radio. Tommy Lasorda from Spock's Weed on the Oregon Trail. Who else? Paige Dan. All right, do you have an answer, Lorena? Do you have an answer?
1: Coco Crisp.
0: No. It's Fred Dunlap of the 1884 St. Louis Maroons. There was a team called the Maroons.
2: We are.
0: Yeah. Who knew?
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11: 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Body weight workouts, when you do them the right way, can be really effective. Strength and conditioning specialist Dana Santis told us, with body weight training, you create progressive overload by changing joint angles, adding instability, or choosing more challenging variations of the same exercise. Two other factors driving progressive overload are time under tension and muscular fatigue. That means the amount of time your muscles are engaged during a movement, the slower the movement, the harder it will be until you reach the point where you can't do another rep with good form. 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Also, remember this, pay attention to your breath. So important. Breathe out when you exert force. I'm Dr. Sanjay Gupta, helping you live a better life.
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2: 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In baseball, another day, another home run for Max Muncy.
3: 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Muncy flies the ball left center field. This one's back, and it is out of here! Max Muncy with his third go-ahead homer of the road trip.
2: AM 570 LA Sports Dodgers Radio Network. They defeated the Phillies 9-5. The Orioles snapped the Red Sox 15-game winning streak after their 5-1 victory in Game 2 of their doubleheader. The Yankees and the Pirates also split their doubleheader on Wednesday, while Yordan Alvarez hit his Major League leading 34th home run of the season as the Astros beat the Marlins 5-2. The Tigers outscored the Cubs in Chicago 5-1, while the Rays beat the Blue Jays 4-2. The WNBA is officially in its all-star break. Caitlin Clark had 27 points and 11 assists as the Fever crushed the Sun 123-88. I'm Monty Bolaños.
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0: a messenger pigeon or player? What? Welcome in the beginning of another hour of the Ben Maller Show. We are in the air everywhere, taking a quantum leap as we provide power in your pocket. 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We do. 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Those prairie pancakes, if you know what I mean. 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Now, Lady Sideburns says Natron would really like to hear about Bull. 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All right, so much to the joy of the curmudgeon in Minnesota, we are going to begin here this hour with LeBron Watch. As the world turns, another new deep state theory on the great delay from King James. We're hearing now the chatter that LeBron James delayed announcing his free agent destination, his decision. Why? Why? Because he's annoyed. He's irritated. Who's he upset with? Is he upset with you? No, he doesn't know who you are. Is he upset with me? No, he has no idea who I am. No. LeBron is on the warpath against the big kahuna of bouncy ball, half man, half alien, NBA commissioner, Adam Silver. What? See, this? No, this is the latest theory from the deep state. It's Adam Silver. Public comments have backfired, and they've annoyed the Holy One. So if you didn't hear about this, perhaps not, maybe not. The theory goes like this. I'll keep it simple. It's not that hard. It's overnight talk radio. LeBron's camp, or his posse, was ready to make an announcement. LeBron James had picked his team, and then while he was at that price-gouging fan fest thing in New York last week, he changed his mind. Not that he changed the team he wants to play for. However, he was upset with Adam Silver and his commentary. The commissioner said the NBA schedule announcement for marquee games was delayed. The TV networks would not approve the schedule. They were waiting on LeBron. So Adam Silver's like, hey, we'd like LeBron to sign soon so we can release the schedule. Now, Silver's remarks did not sit well with LeBron's posse, and that led to some pushback and intentionally slowing the timeline rather than announce a decision immediately. So that is a good jumping-off point. Let us discuss. This is now 2 days in a row, LeBron conspiracies. We had Doofus McLoofus from the Miami Heat, who accidentally clicked the wrong button and posted the video link to a LeBron welcome back to Miami news conference. Now we've got this latest chapter. LeBron's waiting as it's payback. So the question is, LeBron James sending a message to Adam Silver by dragging this free agent decision out? Do you believe the commentary that's being whispered in hushed tones about LeBron? So my observations, I've got El Presidente, Dragon Fruit, and Smokey Bear And we'll combine all of these things together. We'll put them all together, and we're going to climb the corporate ladder because we are at the very bottom of the Fox corporate ladder here doing the overnight show. So number one!
1: Number one!
0: One, one, one, one, one, one, one, one. Hitting on all cylinders. So absolutely. Is LeBron sending a message to Adam Silver by dragging his free agent decision out? Absolutely. Welcome to the annual. LeBron reminds the league who sets the tempo. Who wears the pants? It's a ritual when LeBron's contract is up. Now, LeBron thinks the world revolves around him as he is the reigning el presidente of his own fan club. And he has a song playing on the boombox there, Carly Simon's You're So Vain, playing on repeat over and over and over. And Silver didn't even cross the line. Here's the great part about this story. It's not rocket science. Adam Silver did not cross the line. He just stated the rather obvious position of the NBA. It's been the business model my entire life. The TV networks are the sugar daddy, and they want the marquee stars on their games on the broadcast, the national broadcast, and so they get to hand pick which games they want. And Silver made one offhand comment, and it's totally plausible that LeBron snapped. He's always on social media, even while he's golfing, he's on social media and all that stuff. And so he's like, hey, listen, I'm gonna slap on top of Adam Silver. I'm gonna slap a spotlight processing fee on top of Adam Silver. He doesn't crave the spotlight. No, he didn't just crave it. He owns it, LeBron. He actually leases out the spotlight, short-term rentals. You know how you go to the beach, you can rent a bike or a surfboard or some chairs or something like that. Yeah, same thing. So when his grifter agent Rich Paul announced that LeBron's decision will not be rushed. I thought, well, first thing, I thought, well, maybe Rich Paul needs to have LeBron's coattails washed because he's been holding on to them for so long. And then Rich Paul said, well, he strictly runs on his timetable. Make no mistake, that was not just the spin cycle, the PR spin cycle. That was a dog whistle, a direct dog whistle to the commissioner, Adam Silver, and his relatives back home on his native planet, Zimbo and Limbo. That was what that was. A lot of people don't know that. Adam Silver was raised on Zimbo, and then he lived on Limbo for a while. All right, now page two. To video games we go, where Victor Wembanyama, the guy that choked in the NBA Finals, Victor Wembanyama has been unveiled as the cover boy, the cover athlete for the standard basic edition of the NBA 2K27 game. And what does that mean? He becomes the first San Antonio Spurs player to appear on the franchise's global standard cover. Take that, Tim Duncan and Tony Parker and Manu Ginobili and all you guys. You didn't get on there. Now, the reveal sparking, like everything else, a viral reaction, some pushback. Now, who do you think was upset that Victor Wembanyama paced the field and is now the cover boy for the NBA video game? That is correct. The Knicks fanboys, not happy. Oh, don't want to upset those New Yorkers. They've still got that afterglow from their little championship, their little piece of metal. Even actor and super Knick freeloader Ben Stiller responded to the announcement, got on his soapbox with a single troll emoji, a jab referencing New York's victory over San Antonio there, with Wembanyama missing a wide-open look that would have won one of the games in the NBA Finals and was on the court while his team absolutely melted like butter in a pan, blowing the biggest lead ever in NBA Finals history. So while many are celebrating, I don't know if that's the right word, Wembanyama getting on the cover, the others arguing that Jalen Brunson deserved the honor after leading the Knickerbockers to the NBA championship. And so this has created a debate over who should represent the video game franchise. So the question, did Jalen Brunson get screwed? Did he deserve the NBA 2K cover here over the Parisian prodigy Victor Wembanyama? So the way I look at it, after deliberating the available evidence. The Knicks got the confetti. They had that fat lady steal the trash can. And Wemby got cover art. That's what happened, right? Everybody calm down. All right. This is a pomegranate to dragon fruit debate is what it is. Brunson deserved to be the finals MVP. He was given the finals MVP trophy. But 2K is not selling, right? It's not selling merit. It's selling mythology. And Victor Wembanyama is the new religion of the NBA. That's what Andrew in Bakersfield told me. A championship, this is going to blow you away, is a team award. The cover of a video game is an individual business decision. Now, if you're really complaining, it's not fair, it's not fair. Go read, read the New York Times and go watch PBS. Knock yourself out, right? This is a business decision. Brunson is a champion. Congratulations. Wemby is the NBA's spectacle. And in the video game world, from what I understand, all right, the way I've heard it over the years, spectacle beats substance every single day of the week and twice on Sunday. So did Jalen Brunson dominate in the playoffs? Playoffs? Sure. Absolutely. But Victor Wembanyama dominated the global conversation. And so if you're in that room and you have to make that decision, and there's a lot of people saying, oh, this guy should be on the cover, that guy should be on the cover, you're simply betting that Victor Wembanyama's status is that of a global icon, and he's going to move more product, more units of the video game than Jalen Brunson. That's it, period, stop. This is not that hard. It really isn't. It's just the way it operates. All right, now, final point now to the complaint department. This was sent to me by a listener named Steve, who is in Seattle, by the way. I thought we only had Nostradamus left in Seattle, but apparently we have Steve. So he was all up in arms. That's a WNBA story, which will make Eileen in San Francisco very happy. So the WNBA and the Women's National Basketball Association Player something. No, it's the Women's National Basketball Player Association, WNBPA. I've never heard of that. Apparently that's a union. So they held a powwow. They had a webinar thing, a video meeting, and this thing went all over the place because the players of the WNBA are not happy. Can you believe they're not happy? I thought they were always happy. What are they unhappy about? They got this massive raise. Well, apparently the players are complaining. They're very concerned about the increase in racist, hateful, and abusive messages directed at them online. And so they went to the union that they're part of and said, we must do something. We must. This is not peachy. This is not. We must do something about this. All right, so we're here as a think tank. We're going to activate the Maller think tank. The question, do you have any wisdom for the WNBA players who are upset with social media trolls? They're not happy. Well, we did activate the Maller think tank, and it's pretty simple. Look, the internet is full of keyboard Neanderthals spewing raw sewage. That's just the way it is. Just the way it is, right? They make you feel big for 5 seconds and all that. You don't need to read it to know it stinks. You don't need to read the sewage to know the sewage stinks. And complaining in a meeting is not the brightest thing in the world because those union reps don't control social media. The people that run social media don't control social media. It's like a game of whack-a-mole you cannot win, right? You cannot win. And so complaining in meetings because your feelings are hurt, it's not going to change human nature. Some people are just awful a-holes. That's it. That's my deep thought of the day. The fix is simple. You starve. Starvation diet. You starve the trolls. You do it. You're letting randos with cartoon avatars live rent-free in your little head. What are you doing? Seriously, what are you doing? Evict them. Now, I learned as a boy back in the day. I learned from one of my heroes as a child, one of the very influential people in my life when I was growing up. I learned from Smokey Bear, who was absolutely right. Only you can prevent those social media wildfires. Only you can. Only you can. Stop throwing logs of attention onto the Blaze. In fact, just this story of you complaining, you WNBA players complaining about the hateful, abusive messages on social media will give birth to a whole new army of schmucks. So, way to go. You're the godmother of the next generation of schmucks.

0: night sports talk radio. Does it get any lower than that? And I get people who are schmucks and a-holes and say all kinds of offensive anti-Semitic things to me. So if I get that, right, if I'm getting that, obviously it can be bad for you too. I don't go on there during the day. It's a tool I use during the show, and that's it. So the troll, I learned this a while ago, the troll only wins if you keep giving them an audience. So just block, delegate if you want to have your accounts on there, or just get off the grid altogether. That's it. It's just not that difficult. Some things in life are very difficult. Some things there are no solutions to. This is something that is very easy. It's the same as baseball for some reason deciding to ban the shift. You didn't need to ban the shift. Just bunt. Bunt, bunt, bunt, bunt, bunt. That's a non sequitur, by the way, for Andrew in Bakersfield. It is the Ben Maller Show. If you'd like to be part, 877-99 on Fox. 877-996-6369 if you'd like to be part of the program. So a global sporting star, has now become hated by a majority. And something that happened over the last month or so, what is the name of the star? What did they do? It's kind of a wacky story. We'll get to that. We'll take your calls at 877-99 on Fox. Also on X at Ben Maller. That's at Ben Maller. We'll get to it all, and we will do it next. However, it is the A Block. What hour is it? Let's find out right now. Here we go.
1: Number
0: Leprechaun guy.
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0: It is the Band Maller Show. We're hanging out together here early on this Thursday, the 23rd day of July, except for our brothers and sisters in Hawaii and Alaska and Guam and a few other places where it is not Thursday. But for everyone else, it is Thursday, and we're hanging out together. If you want to be part of the show, we began this hour with the hour of LeBron, the obligatory monologue about the life and times of LeBron James. Only have a couple more years of LeBron, and then we'll move on to whoever replaces LeBron in the hierarchy of the sporting world. But LeBron watch, want to react to that. Also yapped about the video game outrage. The Knickerbocker fans upset that Wemby, not Brunson, on the cover. How dare they? And the WNBA players complaining about social media. Get in line. Take a number from the deli counter behind the baseball players and the other athletes that are bitching and complaining about that. Anyway, 877-996-6369, 877-996-6369, if you'd like to be part of the program. Also on X, at Ben Maller.
1: My right hand was getting a workout.
0: That's AI. That's AI. Lorena is here. Say hello to her. She's almost burned down the entire building.
2: Hi.
0: Don't talk to me. And you say hello to Lorena, FSR Tech Queen. FSR Tech Queen. And Koopaloop, a Bronco fan. That's
3: I eat the rest of it and get fat.
0: Bronco fan. Yeah, there you go. All right, your comments can and will be used against you by the court of the Maller Militia, so please act accordingly. Ferg Dog writes in, says, I agree with the Knicks fans. Wemby doesn't deserve to be on the cover. I could have put Ben Stiller on it, or I would have put Ben Stiller on it, rather, he said. He's a fine actor, and he recently produced the bowling docuseries Born to Bowl. Did I watch that? I feel like I might have watched an episode.
2: I love bowling movies.
0: Bowling. I like bowling. I haven't bowled in a while.
2: I have to use the bumpers.
0: Yeah, everyone uses. Why use the bumpers? Who cares?
2: Life is already hard enough. Use the bumpers.
0: It's the only sport where you're encouraged to drink alcohol while doing the sport. They'll come and serve you pizza and a pitcher of beer while you're participating. Can you try, like if you're playing in the NFL, can they deliver to the huddle a large pepperoni pizza and a keg of beer?
2: They puke on the sidelines.
0: No. Bowling, absolutely. You got to do it. Nata writes in, says, hey guys, from Hangar 1 at the LAX airport, aircraft router working hard on the overnight. You guys keep me sane. How about that? Look at that, LAX out there, the big airport right there doing her thing. Although, I don't know, you think this is legit, Lorena? Because the account says it's from Australia. But they say they're working at LAX. I guess it's possible.
2: It is possible.
0: We're big at the airport in Denver. The real Martin, who's worked at the airport in Denver for a long time. And we also have, I think Queen Roxanne's doing some work out there. So, and very popular at airports. We're big at airports. The Baltimore Freeloader account writes in, says, enjoyed listening to you on a remote Maryland island with incredible crabs and cake. But hearing about LeBron makes me nauseous. He can't have his cake and eat it too. What an ego.
2: Yeah. I love crab cakes.
0: No. This cake in Maryland is like a 16-layer chocolate cake. Have you ever... I've never been to Baltimore. I've only, like, in the Maryland area, like, I've briefly been in Maryland, but haven't spent much time there. But this is in Baltimore. This is the official state cake. It's not a crab cake. It's an actual cake, and it looks amazing. 16-layer chocolate cake. With the frosting on every layer. Oh, my God. I might have to just fly into Baltimore, not to see the Orioles, because who wants to do that?
2: Can you not talk about dessert right now?
0: No, it's amazing. And it's food porn is what this is. It's absolutely insanity. Michael from Tulsa writes in and says, Ben, did you just say the word decision and LeBron in the same monologue? Bad job by you. Hopefully the Tom Brady, Toe Licker, Jim Gray will not be involved. If so, I might throw up in my mouth like I did 16 years ago. Now, don't be ripping Jim Gray. Jim Gray's a listener to this show. I was shocked by that myself. I met Jim at the Super Bowl in San Francisco, and I had him on my podcast. He was promoting something he was doing with Tom Brady, whatever. But he's like an actual—I shouldn't say that. I probably shouldn't have said that. But he does listen to the show. which was shocking to me as well. Chip in the Q's writes and says, A-plus on the monologue. You know LeBron is a total douche canoe. If most folks are backing Adam Silver in this situation. Curmudgeon Wayne, there we go. There's my guy Wayne from Duluth. He says, here we go again with the NBA. Be done with it. Be done with it. Hoosier Bill also says, new caller's idea was spectacular. Nice job. Thank you. We've only been doing that for many, many years. Let's go to the phones. And let's go now to Louisiana. And we say hello to the man, the myth, the legend, and that would be Anthony in Louisiana. Hello, Anthony. Welcome.
4: Hey, Ben. How you doing?
0: If I was any better, I'd be doing religious talk radio and you'd call me up, but I am not. I'm just doing the overnight sports radio show. Is it true, Anthony? A little birdie that may or may not be named Ray from Northern California, claiming that you, Anthony, you have called in to some religious talk radio. Is that accurate?
4: No.
0: What? That is not accurate? That guy's making that up?
4: Yeah.
0: Oh. Okay. You sure?
4: This would be... I wonder what team LeBron James going to.
0: I believe LeBron James, and I have some good information here, LeBron's going to sign with the Harlem Globetrotters. He's a big fan of the Harlem Globetrotters.
4: Well, I thought he was going back to Golden State.
0: Golden State? Nah, Golden State, you want to do that. Yeah. Coop, you have any other questions for Anthony, Coop? Anything you want to ask?
3: No. Why are you asking me?
0: I mean, I thought you might have a question. I don't know. I mean, Ray wanted you to ask a question. I thought you would ask the question. So, you know.
4: Hey, Coop.
3: She's not available right now.
0: Oh, my God. The whole point he called was to talk to her. She got to be available. This is very important. Is this not the reason you called, Anthony? By the way, Curmudgeon Wayne called up, Anthony. He said, I might start listening to my toilet flush instead of the damn NBA talk.
2: Wait. I knew he was going to be upset, but my food needed me.
0: Oh, hey, the food.
2: Hi, cuz.
4: Hey, cuz.
2: Hey, cuz.
4: How you doing?
2: I'm good. Better now.
4: Yeah. You had a good weekend?
2: When was the weekend?
0: That was a while ago. We're close to the new weekend now.
2: Yeah, I'm ready for the new weekend now.
0: A few days away. You're very rude, Anthony. You didn't ask what Lorena got to eat. That's a bad job by you.
4: I'm sorry. What you had to eat, Lorena?
2: I bought a big old fat sandwich.
4: Yes.
3: No dessert, though.
2: He's upset.
3: No dessert. She didn't order dessert.
4: Is that true? I heard you almost burned the building down.
2: That was a while ago, but it happened.
0: Things like that, we don't forget, Lorena. Yeah, those are memorable moments. We don't
4: forget those. I love you. Good to hear from you, Lorena.
2: I hope you're having a great day.
4: Yeah, y'all take care.
2: You too.
0: Bye-bye. Hey, there you go. All right, so riveting phone call. That
2: he doesn't
0: is our
2: hope
0: guy.
2: You have a great day.
0: No, you.
2: Just
0: very
2: me.
0: Important. Very, very important. Let's say hello to Drew, who's in Naples, Florida. And he's got some hot LeBron talk. So my guy Wayne over there in Duluth, you might want to start flushing your toilet. Hello, what's going on, Drew? Welcome.
5: Hey, you guys. Listen, I listen to you guys all night at work. But I have a question that I can't believe no one has come up with. Is hypothetically, let's say LeBron plays for whomever. Should be playing with himself. Is... if he goes to whomever and the team does not win, does he come back for another year or does he go and retire and play for a different team? I personally just wish he'd get the hell out of circulation. I can't stand him. I'm a Laker fan, but he's like a little... I can't use that word, but he's like a little woman that is on her period and he's moody. Anyway, listen.
2: What about when you're on your period? Are you moody?
0: Okay, calm down, please. The man's he's using metaphors here.
5: He makes me moody. I can't stand him. Listen, great show, you guys. Keep it up. And I listen to you every night.
0: Hold on a second. What do you do for work? I want to know why are you up on that? What kind of work do you do?
5: I'm an auditor. I work for Ritz-Carlton.
0: Oh, look at you, man. You get free rooms? You get the
5: no, yeah, no.
0: Yeah, I was going to say, Drew, if you get free rooms, man, we can be really good friends. No, I'm kidding. But that's all night auditing. That's cool.
5: I got the radio on. I listen to you guys more than I do my work. But as long as when 7 o'clock comes Eastern time, I'm out surfing and the hell with everybody else. But listen, I love your show.
0: Oh, thank you.
5: You guys do a great job. Okay. Keep it up.
0: Thank you, buddy. It's Drew. What a life that guy's got. Stays up all night. Nobody bothers him. He's got the radio show on. He's crunching numbers in his calculator and all that with the Ritz-Carlton. Then he goes out and hits the surf at 7 a.m. And I guess, does he go to bed at like 10 and then sleeps all day?
2: Sounds like the only thing stressing him out is LeBron James.
0: Hey, listen, LeBron is very stressful. You don't understand how many middle-aged men do not like LeBron James. I don't think you understand that. All right?
2: If I was a middle-aged man, I would also want to be LeBron James. So
0: really? I don't know that you want to be a middle-aged man. Perito writes and says, "Hey, Benny, tell the WNBA players to quit acting like a-holes." And then he says they might want some counsel with star caller Dick from Dayton. I cleaned that up. Perito said something quite different than that, but I cleaned that up for the show because I know there's a lot of women and children listening to AM, FM sports radio overnight. Let's go now. We head now to Berkeley, California, and we look up to the heavens, to the cosmos, and we say hello to our astrology insider. Her name is Andrea. Her game is the stars.
6: Hello, Ben. How are you?
0: If I was any better, I'd be a comet, but not Halley's Comet, because I would not be seen except for once every, how many years is it? 77 or something like that? How many years is it? Something like that.
6: Yeah, it's a long one.
0: Yeah, it's a long time, for sure.
6: But, you know, this is really interesting. As above, so below. My theory is LeBron James is putting off signing with another team because Mercury is retrograde June 29th to July 23rd.
0: So is today the end of retrograde?
6: Well, here's the thing, Ben. It's the technical end of the retrograde, but you've heard me mention retro shade.
0: Yes. It spills over there. Yeah, that's right.
6: Exactly. So it's not quite at 100%. For all intents and purposes, it's out of retrograde, but it takes a full week, 10 days, sometimes even 2 weeks to get back to the degree it retrograded at and full strength. So it's really interesting. Capricorn sees December 30th, 1984. They're super ambitious. So I wouldn't be surprised if he, you know, uses astrology to get the most, the best deal for himself. He's really into achieving and very pragmatic. So it's like the mountain goat. Slowly but surely, they climb up to the top of the mountain.
0: No, I like that. I need to steal that. I'm going to jot that down. Mountain goat. That's a good.
6: Sure.
0: I need all the metaphors and analogies I can get. I have 4 hours a night here. So mountain goat, slowly up the mountain.
6: Yes.
0: I like that.
6: Capricorn is a sign of the mountain goat. Slowly but surely climbing up the mountain.
0: Okay. I like that. I'm going to put that down. I will use that at some point. I, of course, will give you no credit because I'm a schmuck. I'm kidding. But I just gave you credit right now. Reminds me of one of my favorite childhood songs when I was a kid. Coming round the mountain when they come. You know, that whole thing, right?
2: She'll be coming around the mountain when he comes.
0: That's right.
6: There you go, Lorena.
0: A little singing for you. Yeah,
6: so it'll be interesting to see where he finally ends up. But really, as you know, with Mercury retrograde, and as your listeners know, it's not the best time to sign a contract. It's really not auspicious timing to sign a contract. You want to double-check all communication, allow for transportation delays, technology snafus. So not the best time to negotiate contracts. So I think he's waiting for the optimum time in which to do that.
0: Yeah, for sure. All right, well, so there you go. Andrea's saying she thinks it's the star thing. So today's the last day, and then We'll see what happens. All right. Well, thank you, Andrea. And Virgo in service, if you want to say hello to Andrea on X, she's a very nice woman. She'll maybe give you some help, and she'll tell you, direct you in the right way. All right. Thank you, Andrea. There she goes. All right. Favorite nursery rhyme? You have a favorite nursery rhyme?
2: Yankee Doodle is fun, too. I like the old woman who lived in a shoe.
0: You like that one? Yeah.
2: Hickory Dickory Dock.
0: That's not bad. Twinkle, twinkle, little star.
2: Great one. Right?
0: You got wheels on the bus go round and round. The wheels on the bus go round and round. You know who loves nursery rhymes?
2: Marcel. Hot cross buns.
0: Marcel, we quizzed him on nursery rhymes. He knew all of them. All of them. Like rub-a-dub-dub, three men in a tub. You know, that whole, you know, the butcher, the baker, the candlestick maker, all that stuff. All of that. Yeah. 12. All right, it is the Ben Maller Show. Time now for the Insta Trivia, and then we'll get to Maller to the third degree. We'll push back that global sports star story for timing reasons. Here's the Insta Trivia. Blank has the most receiving yards on fewer than 100 targets in a season. That goes all the way back to 2000. So since the year 2000, Blank has the most NFL receiving yards on fewer than 100 targets in a season. That is the Insta Trivia. The answer, next.
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4: 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That's when you choose a random, impersonal, non-emotional word. 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It distracts your brain from stress. It also mimics the fragmented thought patterns that usually occur as you drift off to sleep. Sensory grounding is something else. That's when you work through things you can hear, feel, see, smell, or taste. 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I'm Dr. Sanjay Gupta, helping you live a better life.

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0: 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We know you have options, not good ones. We thank you for listening. It is I, Bill Miller. A reminder that not only is this a radio show, it is also a YouTube show. Take that, Mr. Beast. Yeah, we're on the YouTube. Damn right. Check it out right now. YouTube, Ben Maller Show page. Ben Maller Show page on YouTube. Click that little thingamajig on there, the like button. Subscribe. Help us out. I'm told to get into the algorithm, we need comments, so comment away, and we thank you, we thank you, we thank you. Ben Maller Show on the YouTube, check it out. All right, back to it, time now for the Insta Trivia, and then we'll get to Maller to the third degree. Here's the Insta Trivia question. We go now to the world of the NFL, going all the way back a generation. Can't believe that's been a generation, but it has. Blank has the most receiving yards on fewer than 100 targets in an NFL season since the year 2000. That's 25 years. That is a generation. Actually, a little over a generation. Femi, the top Uber Eats driver in Minnesota, is going with Jeff Bezos as his answer. Kool-Aid McKinstry from Maller Prop Guy. Jeremy Shockey, guessed by Rob in Minnesota. Puka Nakua from Analog Al. Alice's Sweet Tomato, or Alice Sweets Tomatoes. Oh, that's the Earl Weaver thing. Very funny from Steelers Nasty. Golden Richards from Mediocre Kabuki. Who else do we have? Buenos Diaz, Viva Las Vicky says, what about Bronny James? If that's the answer. Hoosier Builder said he liked hearing Andrea's phone call. Marvin Harrison's Car Wash from Alf. Alf the Alien Opiner. Michael in Tulsa's going with Rod Smart, a.k.a. He Hate Me, as his answer. That's enough. Do you have an answer, Lorena?
1: It's got to be Ice Cube.
0: Is it Ice to the Cube? Is that no? It is Green Bay Packer legend. I know the Green Bay Gobbler's very happy. Jordy Nelson, way back in 2011, 1,263 yards on less than 100 targets. Mike Wallace is second, DeSean Jackson third. Here we go, here we go,
2: it's
0: here
2: Maller.
0: We go.
3: How about that?
2: To the third degree. This is when Big Ben gets grilled.
0: Koopa Loop, what do we got?
4: At SEC Media Days this week, Kirby Smart for a second time reiterated that he supports the SEC splitting away from the NCAA. Ben, do you think this is something that would ever happen?
0: Yes, I do believe it will eventually happen. Everything will happen given enough time. And what I've heard from people that work in that world, it would not just be the SEC. It would be the Big Ten. It's all because, obviously, of football. And they would go rogue. They do their own thing. And it's possible you'd add the Big 12 or somebody else in there. But the big time conference, it really is SEC and Big Ten. And they'd break away and do their own thing. And the NCAA is a pretty toothless operation at this point anyway. Next!
4: Earlier this week, Cardinals third baseman Nolan Arenado became just the sixth player in Major League history with at least 2,000 hits, 350 home runs, and 10 gold gloves. Ben, do you think Arenado is already a Hall of Famer?
0: I've never thought of him as, hey, this guy's clearly a Hall of Fame player. He's going to end up in the Baseball Hall of Fame, though. He's accumulated enough stats. It feels like if Scott Rolen is in the Hall of Fame, Scott effing Rolen is a Hall of Famer, then Nolan Arenado is a Hall of Famer. He's going to get it. Next!
4: Shohei Ohtani hasn't pitched since June 11th while he's been dealing with an ailing knee. Before the season, Ohtani had set a goal to win a Cy Young. That's not going to be happening this season. Do you think it'll ever happen for Ohtani?
0: No, because everyone seems to be in agreement here that he's not going to pitch more than maybe one more season, possibly not even that. Like, this could be his last year pitching. So if that's the case, then no. I mean, he's a limited shelf life as a pitcher. He's going to settle in and hit 40 home runs a year for the Dodgers for the rest of his time. So I'm going to go no. How did we do, Koopaloo?
4: You passed this edition.
0: That is a win. You can put it on the board. Winner, winner, winner. I have chicken dinner.
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15: If you're looking to get stronger, you don't necessarily need a bunch of heavy weights to do that, at least not to start. Body weight workouts, when you do them the right way, can be really effective. Strength and conditioning specialist Dana Santis told us, with body weight training, you create progressive overload by changing joint angles, adding instability, or choosing more challenging variations of the same exercise. Two other factors driving progressive overload are time under tension and muscular fatigue. That means the amount of time your muscles are engaged during a movement, the slower the movement, the harder it will be until you reach the point where you can't do another rep with good form. You want to stop before you collapse. Also, remember this, pay attention to your breath. So important. Breathe out when you exert force. I'm Dr. Sanjay Gupta, helping you live a better life.
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3: 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Muncy flies the ball left center field. This one's back, and it is out of here. Max Muncy with his third go-ahead homer of the road trip.
2: 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They defeated the Phillies 9-5. The Orioles snapped the Red Sox 15-game winning streak after their 5-1 victory in Game 2 of their doubleheader. The Yankees and the Pirates also split their doubleheader on Wednesday, while Yordan Alvarez hit his Major League leading 34th home run of the season as the Astros beat the Marlins 5-2. The Tigers outscored the Cubs in Chicago 5-1, while the Rays beat the Blue Jays 4-2. The WNBA is officially in its all-star break. Caitlin Clark had 27 points and 11 assists as the Fever crushed the Sun 123-88. I'm Monty Bolaños.
4: Turn this on.
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1: 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Here he is, Ben Maller.
6: A need for speed. Welcome in the beginning of another hour of the Ben Maller Show. We are in the air everywhere, spicing things up. That's what we're spicing things up here. Yeah, we are. Yeah, and we have a first class edition of takes. Yeah, we've upgraded you. Normally, we don't do first-class takes, but today we've decided to do the first-class takes there. Coast to coast, border to border, and beyond, on the vast and pepfully, I don't even know what that means, powerful microphones of FSR emanating live from the brand as we ride for the brand, Guaranteed Human, on the world-famous Fox Sports Radio Studios, where Big Greg in Iowa says, hey, Maller, can you hit me with some tires? I said, I'm not going to hit you with tires, Big Greg. Big Greg's, by the way, are one of our starting offensive linemen. We had a couple of big offensive linemen there that were at our event in Kansas City. Our buddy that makes bullets all night. And then we've got Big Greg from Iowa, and they're part of our offensive line. But for over 40 years, Tire Rack has been helping customers like Mark the Walker in Rochester find the right tires for how, what, and where they drive. 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Eloy from Compton reached out. Eloy said, Ben, Jed, who fled's a retired caller now, but Jed would really like to know about Express and specialized recruiting group. I said, you know what? 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We hope Jed's okay. He's either retired from the show or Jed's possibly incarcerated. 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So our lead this hour is from the NFL. I did want to mention, coming up in a little bit this hour, and we do need your support, and we thank you for your support in advance. But coming up later this hour, we not only are going to have the Maller Riddle of the Day, Ask Ben. Your questions are answered. So if you want to start sending questions in, hashtag Ask Ben. I can't guarantee it's going to be read. It's one of the more popular things that we do here. Nothing like the mailbag on the Fifth Hour podcast every Sunday. The real P1s know what I'm talking about. This is Ask Ben. This is Ask Ben. Totally different than the mailbag. which is on Sunday. So we'll have that coming up. Hashtag Ask Ben on the social media platform known as X. Our lead this hour, though, from Cheetah Watch. There used to be this wide receiver, I don't know if you remember, named Tyreek Hill. You remember him? Okay, good. So Tyreek Hill released a 1 minute, 38 second rehab video. Okay? A little sizzle video. Although this doesn't quite qualify as a sizzle video, it revealed that he is nowhere close to coming back from that devastating left knee injury he suffered last season while playing for the Miami Dolphins in a primetime game. Tyreek Hill saying that he has, quote, no power in his left leg after undergoing not one, but two medical procedures, two operations. So if you didn't see this, perhaps not. Hill said he is about 10 months removed from the operating table and is focused on rebuilding strength. Said, I'm trying to regain all the power back in my left leg, he said, is a quote. But, he said, but it's one day at a time. The workout video, for those that are blind, Inca Terror and Blind Seabass and Blind Emmett, the video shows Hill running, jumping, and training on turf. There's a basketball court here and a pool. It looks like he's somewhere in Florida. It's kind of a big state. He lives in the Miami area still, so it's all part of the rehab. Now, Hill declined the revelation. He did not give a target return date. However, trying to put on a happy face, he sounded optimistic, saying, quote, I ain't going to tell you what my timeline is, but timeline looking real good right now. All right, so that is a good jumping off point. That is a good jumping off point. Let us discuss the question. Based on this latest social media video for Tyreek Hill's NFL comeback, is the glass half full or is the glass half empty? That's the question. So my views on this, I've got arcade game, Office Depot, we've got that for you, and Cold Stone Creamery. And we'll combine all of these things together, and we are going to make some amazing, amazing pancakes with the most delicious syrup you've ever had, perfectly made. Just some people call them hotcakes. We call them pancakes. We're old school like that. We call them pancakes. So my first thought here on the question based on this video for Tyreek Hill's NFL comeback, is the glass half full or half empty? This is not a glass half full or half empty situation. Think of this like the arcade game Tapper, that classic 1980s arcade game Tapper. This is the glass cracked, it's leaking, and the bartender is sweeping it up. That's what this is. Tyreek Hill is not mounting a comeback. It's not a comeback. This is a Kickstarter campaign is what this is. The biggest red flag came out of his own mouth. I'm trying to regain all the power in my left leg, he said. He also said he had no power in his left leg in the same video. So that is what's known as, say it with me now, dead giveaway. Dead giveaway. That's right. So for a gentleman, if you want to call him that, whose entire skill set is dependent entirely on elite acceleration. Like he's on the Autobahn. No power is not some kind of little small situation. If speed was his superpower, this injury is kryptonite mixed with battery acid. He didn't just tear his ACL. Tyreek Hill suffered a dislocated knee. Multiple ligaments were torn up and twisted around and looked like pulled pork. One of the most catastrophic injuries for a skill player you can have in that business. At 32, I believe he is 32, I think I'm right on that, speed receivers do not magically bounce back. That doesn't happen unless you can go to Harry Potter land, which I guess you could do at Universal Studios. I think Supermarket Steve's bought a magic wand there. But anyway, that's why Tyreek Hill is still unsigned. And NFL teams are socially distancing themselves from the medical chart, refusing to pay Ferrari money and then they get a Ferrari that looks really good on the outside, and then you're like, wait a minute, that's got an engine of a lawnmower. So Moving Man, our guy from Boston, he's like, well, I'll move Tyreek Hill wherever he wants to go, move him at Matt. But there's nowhere to go because nobody wants him. Now, secondly, to L.A. we go. And is there a problem financially for Aaron Donald and his planned NFL comeback developing hot, .. Aaron Donald's potential return to the Rams reportedly complicated by a contract that he hasn't had in a couple years. It's not just the decision whether or not to play or not. There's more to it. Now, because he retired, we are told, and this is how we heard it, because he retired Aaron Donald before completing his deal, I know you're very concerned about his finances, the Los Angeles football team representing the National Football Conference would owe him $30 million. $30 million, Aaron Donald, if he returns under the existing agreement. Now, they say, well, okay, he's worth $30 million. Just pay him. Well, that's not how it works. You see, that's not how it works because he retired before completing the deal. The Rams would have to pay him that money, and they only have about $18.8 million of available salary cap space. So the math ain't mathin', creating a financial challenge that would need to be addressed, obviously. So the question, Aaron Donald's got a $30 million contract boondoggle with the L.A. Rams. What is the Maller solution? So much to the dismay of the 12s led by Nostradamus, this isn't complicated. It's barely an inconvenience. It is a hiccup with a helmet is what it is. Like the media acts like renegotiating a contract is brain surgery. I am a salary cap truther. It is not. Aaron Donald's $30 million deal is not some kind of crisis panic at the disco. It's not that at all. It's a clerical error with shoulder pads. This is not trying to scale the Grand Canyon. It's a speed bump. The Rams don't need a high-priced capologist. They don't. Just use some Maller math and then go down to Office Depot and purchase a paper shredder. It doesn't have to be the most expensive paper shredder. It can be a basic paper shredder. You buy the paper shredder, get a nice pen, ballpoint pen, expensive pen. Here's the Maller solution, simple. If Donald does want to play, and all precincts are reporting in, all the polling says he wants to play, you take that contract, you put it in the paper shredder, you take it out, you rip it up some more, and you renegotiate a modified deal. Abracadabra. Problem solved. Now, it is not, obviously, insurmountable. And as always is the case with the NFL salary cap, if the team wants the player and the player wants the team, you can carve up the cap to get what you want. You can find money. There's hidden money under the pillows. In the back of the sofa, there's some money there. When you're down there in the ground, and there's some maggots down there, and there's some money near the maggots. So just move the maggots away, take the money. There's money everywhere. If you want to get a deal done, the deal will get wrapped up before the next tremendous live commercial read, which we'll have in a few minutes. We'd like to alert all the affiliates on a live commercial read coming up a few minutes away. It'll be amazing, and you'll hear in just a couple minutes. I'd like to alert all the affiliates down the line. A nice, specialized recruiting group live read. It'll all be decided by then. All right, final thought. To wrestling? Wrestling? What are you talking about? A former NFL star, Drew Brees, popping up on some media this week, said he would love, absolutely love, to see Tom Brady face Logan Paul. Drew Brees said the matchup would be entertaining and that he'd be very eager to watch if this happens. Brees also joked that he'd pay to watch the spectacle, embracing the crossover entertainment of a WWE event with Tom Brady and a very annoying YouTube punk. Now, this comes after Tom Brady and Logan Paul, not Jake Paul, Logan Paul, have had this choreographed viral confrontation that took place at the Fanatics Fest where Brady slapped Paul during a well-rehearsed onstage exchange that spread across social media. There was also at the World Cup finale the planned video of Tom Brady and Logan Paul saying, the bird is the word. The bird is the word. And here is the bird. Here's the bird. And there's the bird for you. And here's the bird for me. The bird is the word. All right, question. So it's been said here, based on the reaction of Drew Brees, it has been said that Drew Brees' endorsement adds credibility and buzz to this Fugazi, Tom Brady, Logan Paul WWE event. Is there something to this? Is there something to this? So my first thought is not in terms of credibility. You could not be more wrong. That is a misnomer. Drew Brees chiming in on this feud. It's kind of like making a big, giant pot of chili. And Drew Brees is like, I know what that chili needs. What does that chili need? Does it need some more chili pepper? Does it need some cayenne pepper? What does it need? It just needs a little teaspoon of tap water. That's it. Now, technically, moisture, no actual flavor from Drew Brees. The man thinks paprika is a little much. A little much. Now, Brees is the Switzerland of sports takes. He just is. He's very neutral, quiet, and just kind of background noise. It's like default settings has been pressed, the human version of default setting. So the buzz, yeah, I'll take that. However, understand, again, who you're dealing with here. If you go to the Cold Stone Creamery, Drew Brees is not having the Tutti Frutti. He's not having the Tutti Frutti. He's got one scoop of classic vanilla ice cream, no sprinkles, no syrup. No sprinkles, no syrup, no nuts. Meanwhile, the WWE is desperately selling, even though supposedly the deal's not done yet, the Brady-Paul saga, which should be endorsed. The title sponsor should be Cheetos because it's dangerously cheesy. Brady, for some, is risking his polished image. And I was thinking about this as I was making my way into the studio. Like, Tom Brady's risking his image, supposedly. I don't really think that's the case. He's just trying to appeal more to a Waffle House, Walmart crowd than the people that were west of the 405, as we call them, the Beverly Hills crowd, that crowd. So Brady's risking some of that to many. Logan Paul, I was thinking about this, he's not really risking anything. Like, he's an influencer. Like, he's got no morals or scruples. Come on, you're Logan Paul. You'll do anything to get engagement. That's how you make your money. Am I wrong? That's how I understand that world. That's what you do. All right. It is the Ben Maller Show. If you would like to be part of the Madhouse, they call it the Maller Madhouse. You can be part right now. 877-99 on Fox. That's 877-996-6369. Also on X, at Ben Maller. That is at

0: baseball. So Ruben Berman, a baseball fan from New York, sued Major League Baseball and one of the teams in New York and won. That set the legal principle for blank. That is the Maller riddle of the day. The answer, you can answer it on X, at Ben Maller. That's at Ben Maller on X. We'll get to that, and we will do it next. However, it's the A block, and let's see if we can count up to the very top here. Let's find out.
1: Number three. Ha, ha, ha.
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2: 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I'm Dr. Sanjay Gupta, helping you live a better life.
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0: It is the Ben Maller Show. It is I, Bill Miller. A reminder, minutes away from another edition of Ask Ben. Your questions, our answers. And you'll be tickled to death. Absolutely tickled to death. You'll be so pleased with Ask Ben, unless you're not. 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Hashtag Ask Ben. Hashtag Ask Ben if you'd like to be part of that segment. We don't do sporty. We don't do sporty. We just ask questions about other random things here, as long as they are somewhat stimulating. Somewhat stimulating to the brain. Be on the edge. The edge if you want. Feel free. Hashtag Ask Ben. Otherwise, on the phones, 877-99 on Fox. 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
0: Sounds like Justin Cooper and Koopa Loop right there at a Bronco fan. That's a Bronco fan. Your comments can and will be used against you in the court of sports radio. So please, please act accordingly. All right, time now for the Maller Riddle of the Day. We went deep in the archives for the Maller Riddle of the Day. Someone named Ruben Berman, a baseball fan in New York, sued baseball and a team in New York and won, and that set the legal principle, the precedent for what still goes on today. This is many years ago. Let's see here. Ruben set sued to get the hot dogs to be wrapped to avoid explosive diarrhea from the poor hygienic standards of ballpark concessionaires. That's from Maller Prop Guy. All right. What else do we have here? Alf, the alien opiner, says the requirements of every stadium concession stand to sell helmet sundaes.
2: Hell no.
3: I love those.
0: There's nothing quite as cool as when you're a kid and you get that helmet sundae. It's a two for one because you get the delicious ice cream. You get the chocolate, the nuts, the whipped cream. I don't really care for the cherry on top. But you get that, and then they get the souvenir, the little mini helmet. That's the way to do it. Let's see here. That was from Alf. Mark the Walker in Rochester says the steadfast law that any fries at the bottom of the bag are the express property of whoever is making the run to get the food. Damn right. Absolutely. Trucker Joe writes in, he says, setting the legal principle for not urinating into the wind when on a boat. Yeah, you got to know where the wind's blowing. Yeah, all right. Stevie Meatball said, idiot behavior by the masses or something like that. What else do we have here? Maybe the size or strength of the seats. Maybe he was very, very large and something happened. From Rebecca the Ram fan, ketchup on hot dogs is prohibited. From Eek in Roseville, Minnesota. Pizza Papa says the guy sued because he choked on a large hot dog. What else do we have? Let's see. Page down. Can't read that. Keith Ocho Texo says, set the legal principle for the Dodgers to be rightfully upset for the cheating Astros to blatantly cheat openly in the World Series. So much so it was on the Major League Baseball produced video of the Astros cheating. Yeah. Unfortunately, that is incorrect. Ocho Texto. One more time for those that are a little late. We'll let Lorena have a chance to answer. But here's the Maller Riddle of the Day. Gentleman named Ruben Berman, a baseball fan in New York, sued baseball, a baseball team there in New York, won. And that set the legal principle for blank, which is still a massive part of baseball today.
3: I think it's for going into an area that you shouldn't catch a foul ball.
0: Going into an area where you shouldn't catch a foul ball. What does that mean?
3: Yeah, like he's like jumping to get a foul ball, but you can't do that. Like you're allowed to, but he went into an area you're not supposed to. I don't know.
0: Yeah. Well, you're close, but you're not right. You're very close, but you're not right. The correct answer, Ruben Berman sued the New York Giants. He was at a game in May of 1921, 105 years ago. So this dude's at a baseball game in New York at the Polo Grounds, right? He's there. And he got a foul ball. And back in those days, he was in the crowd. Like he didn't like jump over the fence, but he was in the crowd. He got a foul ball. And in those days, you had to return the foul ball. And so this guy got ejected from the game for saying, I'm not giving back the foul ball.
3: He had to leave?
0: Yeah, they kicked him out of the stadium. So he sued the New York Giants for mental and physical distress. I guess there were even ridiculous lawsuits back then. He won the case. He won $100 in damages, right? Which is, in today's money, $1,865. And that landmark decision set the precedent that fans could legally keep foul balls. It's called Rubin's Rule.
1: Wow.
0: And the only time you can't is if the ball's in play. But otherwise, you're allowed to collect foul balls. And that remains a big part of baseball. And you have Rubin Berman, who's long dead, a New York Giants baseball fan in 1921 who sued baseball, and that changed. Can you imagine having to throw the ball back or give it back? What a pain in the ass that would be. What a nightmare.
3: Now they have to, like, give you prizes and comps if they want the ball back.
0: Yeah, yeah. If you get a historic baseball, they have to give you stuff. And then if you, they don't, and they kind of bully you. They got these
3: goons.
0: Can I
3: count that as a win for me? I feel like that was pretty close.
0: I feel like that's a half a win. I feel
3: okay.
0: Like not a full win,
3: I'm
0: a half
3: a
0: win. Yeah, half a win. All right, we'll take some calls. My board's being reset right now. 877-99 on Fox is the number. That's 877-996-6369. And I mentioned this earlier. I don't think I paid it off. That's a bad job by me. The star, I mentioned this last hour, there was a global sports star taking a big hit over the last month or so. That would be Lionel Messi, who is now, according to the latest research, hated by a majority of people in England. He was not hated prior to the World Cup, but now because of what happened at the World Cup, Messi is now not very popular with the British fans. They're holding a grudge. Of course, I feel like Argentina is the evil empire of that sport. Not that I really pay that much close attention to the soccer other than the World Cup for broadcasting reasons, but it does seem from what I'm hearing here that the team that is despised is Argentina. Like, there's something about those guys. I mean, there's some interesting things that have happened in Argentina over the years, but they are not very popular, which can be seen as a badge of honor that you're that successful, that good, that everyone else despises you and like, what's wrong with you? Shame on you. That whole thing. But it was interesting because I figure he had a tremendous amount of success in terms of goals scored and all that. And yet it did not, obviously, the Brits did not get it done. The English team went belly up, and now there's been a little bit of backlash. So you buying that? Yeah. Messi's, he played for Miami, right? He played for Miami here. On Apple TV streaming plus something, so whatever it's called there. I've not seen one MLS game ever on that. Have you ever watched an MLS game on? You have not? Okay, yeah. Well, based on the ratings, not many people. Not many people are going out and watching that. But this story about Messi is pretty interesting. And I also was reading. And don't tell him I was reading this because it's a soccer story, but like all the stars of the World Cup that, and there's a theory going around that a couple of these guys are being encouraged to come to America for marketing reasons, but they make much more money, you know, from on the field and all that stuff, playing in Europe and in the Premier League and all that. So I don't know why you would, like the way it's set up now, and I don't see this changing in my lifetime. If you're a great football player, you play the prime years of your career, then you're washed up, and you come to America. It's like a golden parachute, the MLS, for washed-up players. Like Messi. Messi's, I don't know if he's necessarily washed up, but he's an older athlete, and he's hanging out in Miami, and he's a lightning rod. A lot of controversy around him, and so he's doing his thing. And that's how it goes. We do have Ask Ben coming up in a couple minutes. Your questions and our answers, people still answering the riddle of the day, answering that. And there you go. All right. 877-99 on Fox, also on X, at Ben Maller. That is at Ben Maller if you'd like to be part of the program. I saw that there's some encouraging news, allegedly. Always take this with a grain of salt because the one thing I've learned over the years, when you get injury updates on professional baseball players, you take those with a grain of salt. Because a couple days ago, there were reports that Ohtani was not going to pitch. We talked about this a little bit in Mallard of the Third Degree. So there was a story like, Ohtani's not going to pitch. That's it. They're going to shut him down. He's done for the year. Doom and gloom, panic, the whole thing. And then now the latest is, I guess he threw the Dodgers in Philadelphia. Tremendous base running by the Phillies, by the way. I've really enjoyed they need to watch that Tom Emanski video series on how the defensive fundamentals, the right way to play baseball. The right way to play baseball. Anyway, Ohtani threw and apparently his arm did not fall off. We can confirm that Ohtani's arm did not fall off. Therefore, ergo, the belief is that Ohtani will be able to pitch soon. And I'll believe it when I see it. We're at the point, I'm going to talk about this a little bit later, but we're at the point now in the season, the dog days of the season, where it is all the rage now to baby pitchers, which is the antithesis of the way it used to be done. And this is one of the problems, and we're in that point in the year where much like the basketball people know that if you limit minutes, that these guys are going to stay healthy and all that, load management, well, the same concept in Major League Baseball with pitch limits and innings limits and all that stuff, and they have convinced themselves, the smartest people in the world have convinced themselves that if they just merely follow these guardrails, they will protect pitchers and they get hurt anyway. And it's maddening. You talk to the old timers and they're starting to check out, but those guys will tell you. And from Nolan Ryan to Tommy John and that generation, that older generation, they're all in their 80s now, but they'll tell you, hey, you got to throw more, not less. You got to throw on the side on your off days, and you got to throw long toss and run stadium seats and do all of that stuff. And it's just the way it has to go. But anyway, so Ohtani making a comeback attempt, which is not really much of a comeback attempt because he's only been out for a little bit. It's not like he's been gone for that long. So there is that. All right. We are on next. We have Ask Ben. Your questions, our answers coming up in a couple minutes. We'll get to that in a few. And see, should we take a phone call or not? Eeny, meeny, miny, moe. I know. Well, the thingamajig froze. Oh, there it is. All right, see, it was frozen. So, all right, let's get, you know what? Why don't we pause for, pause for the cause because.
3: Extended?
0: Yeah. Extended dance remix, not the radio edit. Not the radio edit. Not the radio edit. We will have Ask Ben. Your questions, our answers. We'll get to that, and we will do it next. Woo!
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25: Back in 2019, I made a documentary for HBO called One Nation Under Stress. And what was true then is still true now. Money and financial problems are consistently ranked as the number one cause of stress in the United States. And a brand new study out of the Mayo Clinic found that worrying about money may age the heart even faster than traditional risk factors. Unlike an acute stressor, such as a short-term work deadline or a brief illness, financial strain is often chronic and ongoing. And because money affects so many aspects of daily life, financial stress can be difficult to escape. Even so, financial stress does not mean you're doomed, just means you need to double down on the things you know are good for heart health: diet, exercise, sleep, and of course, not smoking. I'm Dr. Sanjay Gupta, helping you live a better life.
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0: Away we go. It's Ask Ben. Your questions, our answers. Fun for all ages, unless it's not. Under the big top we go. And over to the Koopa Loop for the reading of the questions. Hashtag Ask Ben. Hashtag Ask Ben. It's like playing rock, paper, scissors, or thumb war. 1, 2, 3, 4. I declare a thumb war. Go ahead, Coop.
4: I'm pretty confident we have never been asked this one before.
0: I don't know, Coop. Been doing this bit a long time. A lot of questions.
4: The King Rory would like to know.
0: Hi, Rory.
4: Would you rather pan for gold or dig for fossils?
0: Well, I have panned for gold before. Do you know that? I have. I've done that.
4: Like at Knott's Berry Farm?
0: Yes, Knott's Berry Farm. I panned for gold, and I got some gold. I did not enjoy it, although I feel like I'd enjoy that more. The dusting away dirt to try to get the dinosaur bones sounds like, it just seems like a nightmare to me. So I would go panning for gold. Lorena?
5: I have also panned for gold, but it wasn't at Knott's Berry Farm. It was up in Weaverville, like Northern California, where the gold mine actually was.
0: The gold rush.
5: So I did it up there. It was actually really fun. I enjoyed it. I didn't get much gold, but it was a cool experience.
0: Yeah.
5: I'm not a big fan of dust and dirt in my nose, but I do think fossil digging would be a fun new experience.
0: Now, do you know two random things that came out of the gold rush that are still used today?
5: No.
0: The one-armed bandit slot machine came out of the gold rush, and denim jeans.
5: Oh, stop. Those are fun facts.
0: Yeah,
5: that's a fun fact. I would hit the button, but we're already playing the stager on that one.
0: Coop?
4: I have also panned for gold at a summer camp called Meadow Oaks in Calabasas, California.
5: Ooh, we should all go gold panning together.
0: No, we won't. Kardashian Bonding. Territory out there in Calabasas.
4: Yes.
0: It was
4: quite the fancy summer camp. I would pick that one for all the same reasons you guys already said.
0: Okay, so we're screwing the dinosaurs. We would like to pan for gold.
5: No dinosaur.
0: Dinosaur for you. All right, what's next? It's Ask Ben. Your questions are answers for the rest of the hour.
4: Alf, the alien opiner, would like to know.
0: Hi, Alf.
4: What posters did you have on your walls growing up?
0: I had a Reggie Jackson poster when I was a kid, Mr. October. I had a bunch of, you know, those pennants? Now, you know, you're younger than me, but they had these pennants that were popular.
4: Yeah.
0: I wrapped my room in those. I had pictures of ballparks. Like that. I was a nerd. I had a bunch of that stuff. What about you, Lorena? Any posters when you were growing up?
5: Oh, I'm trying to remember the name of the magazine. I believe it was like Tiger Beat. So it would be like a
0: sure
5: pop magazine.
0: Right.
5: Tiger Beat, yeah. And it was like a thing for teenagers. And on the inside, you would have different posters of Miley Cyrus and the Jonas Brothers and Selena Gomez, and they would be on my walls.
0: Okay. Mm-hmm. I got you. Cool.
4: I had Kobe posters.
0: Kobe!
4: Nerd. And The Rock and Stone Cold Steve Austin.
0: Oh, that's cool. Yeah.
4: And then before that, when I was younger, I had like a bunch of Elvis like memorabilia stuff.
0: Have you been to Graceland?
4: I have.
5: I didn't know you were an Elvis lover.
4: Yeah. Once upon a time.
0: See Elvis when we're in Vegas.
5: That's a good idea.
0: Okay. It was a joke. What's next? Ask Ben. I was not serious. Your questions are answers. Go ahead, Cool, please.
4: Ferg Dog would like to know.
0: Hi, Fergie.
4: Do you have a legal record?
0: Do I have a criminal record? No, I have not been. There's no, to my knowledge, I have not been arrested. I have had a few incidents, but I was not arrested. What about you, Lorena?
5: Yes.
0: Oh, look at that. The bad girl. Bad girl. Bad girl. What you going to do when the bad girl comes for
5: I
0: you?
5: Cried.
0: What
5: about
0: you?
5: It was very upsetting.
0: I understand. But you survived and everything's good.
5: I will never do anything wrong ever again in my life.
0: Okay.
4: All right. no, I have never been arrested.
5: Only me?
4: Only yeah. You.
5: Oh,
0: you,
5: my
0: you and
5: gosh.
0: Martha, you and Martha Stewart. You're right there. Fascinating. All right, what's next? It's Ask Ben. Your questions are answers for the rest of the hour.
4: I have another one from Alf the Alien Opiner.
0: Back to back, and it's going to upset people, Coop. I'm going to get an email. So, why does Coop always read Alf?
4: Well, submit better questions.
0: Wow.
4: Have you ever had to confront a coworker about either bad breath or body odor?
0: No. What I do is I just talk trash behind their back. I do not confront them. We rip them and make fun of them, but we never do it to their face. What about you, Lorena?
5: I try to make it really obvious. I'll walk into the room and be like, oh my gosh, what is that smell? And they'll be like, what? And I'll be like, it smells like a mist. Yeah, no, I go hard. And then I get them out and I spray them with Lysol on the way out.
0: I've been in radio for a long time, and there are... I don't want to throw all board ops in the same basket, but some of the board ops, let's just say soap is optional. What about you, Coop?
4: Yes, not at this job, but at a previous job. And at one point, the boss of the company, like the owner's dad, actually bought like medical grade deodorant and left it on his desk.
0: That's bad. I would say dragon breath is even worse, though. If you're working in close quarters and somebody has dragon breath, that's terrible, too. All right. What is next? It's Ask Ben. Your questions are answers. If you like it, it's every week at this time. If you don't like it, it's only once a week. Who cares? Don't be a loser. What's next?
4: In a related question, late night drug tester would like to know.
0: I've heard of him.
4: Do you keep a pack of gum or mints in your car?
0: Yes, I always have. I'm never that far away from mouthwash or mints. So absolutely. What about you, Lorena?
5: No, I do not.
0: All right. Coop?
4: I used to keep gum because I really like gum, but I haven't in a long time. I need to get back to doing that.
0: All right. Yeah, a little thing of mouthwash. It helps, you know. You don't know who you might run into somebody.
5: Fresh.
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13: What are the chances you are listening to this while drinking a nice hot cup of coffee? If so, don't let me stop you. For years, we've been reporting on the health benefits of coffee, and that's not going to stop today. A new study, this one out of Harvard School of Public Health, found that coffee and tea could help lower your risk of developing dementia. People who enjoyed 1 to 3 caffeinated cups a day saw the biggest impact. In addition to the caffeine, coffee contains hundreds of bioactive compounds that can influence inflammation, glucose metabolism, vascular function, and oxidative stress. It's also possible coffee drinkers might be doing other things that keep them healthy. Eating a more balanced diet, getting plenty of exercise, sleep, not smoking, or drinking too much alcohol. And finally, staying socially active. I'm Dr. Sanjay Gupta, helping you live a better life.
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20: The Dodgers have the best record at 65-38 after beating the Phillies 9-5. The Orioles snapped the Red Sox 15-game winning streak after coming out on top in Game 2 of their doubleheader, 5-1. The Yankees and the Pirates also split their doubleheader. The Braves scored 6 runs in the 8th inning and held on 7-6 against the Padres, while the Rays beat the Blue Jays 4-2 and the Tigers outscored the Cubs 5-1. White Sox had a 4-2 victory over the Rangers. In the WNBA, Caitlin Clark was on fire.
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20: You heard it all on ION as Caitlin Clark had 27 points, 11 assists, and the Fever crushed the Sun 123-88. Asia Wilson dropped 38 points, but the Aces lost to the Mystics 100-99. I'm Monsi Bolaños.
23: Ben freaking Maller.
0: Yeah. 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
0: It's just laundry. We're just going to talk about laundry. Welcome in the beginning of another hour of the Ben Maller Show. We are in the air everywhere. Spitting feathers as we are crafted for comfort. Right in your eardrums, coast to coast, border to border, and beyond on the vast. And animated. powerful microphones of FSR emanating live from the tail as we hightail it each hour. 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That's right. 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
0: 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And we're back in the audio dojo. And it is now time to talk about laundry. Now, are we going to talk about shorts? No. We're going to talk about T-shirts? We're not talking about T-shirts. No, we're not. We are going to talk about socks. Our lead this hour from Boston after winning 15 straight games. The woebegone Red Sox lost the nightcap of their doubleheader at Fenway to Baltimore, thus ending the 15-game burner. For 15 games, the Red Sox were an absolute wagon. Now, over the winning streak, Boston got consistently good pitching, some would say dominant pitching. The offense, which had been hibernating, woke up, timely hitting, some good defensive plays sprinkled in, contributions throughout the roster. All right, so that's usually what happens when you win. And the baseball pundits now tell you, if you didn't see this, maybe not, they're now telling us that the Red Sox are back. This is official. This is not some kind of an illusion. It's not that they've earned credibility with the streak. So that is a good jumping off point. Let us discuss the question. Are interim manager Chad Tracy's Red Sox actually a legitimate AL pennant contender? Are they a threat to win the American League pennant now? Have they proved, have they validated that they're legit? So I've got Wreck-It Ralph, Hobby Lobby, and Kawasaki. And we'll put all these together, and we are going to have a smorgasbord of the gabagoo and the baba ganoush. We'll cross the other bridges later when we get to that. But to kick off here, we are not waving the pom-poms. We are not waving the pom-poms yet for Wally the Green Monster. And I've been burned too many times. Do not be fooled by the fluky miracle winning streak. That 15-game winning streak was baseball's version of the Wreck-It Ralph game Sugar Rush. Sweet, candy-themed, it's a distraction. It doesn't erase 4 months of being the lost luggage of the American League. And yeah, Caleb Durbin, who was really bad to begin the year, looked briefly like the guy that the Brewers had last year, and Wilson Contreras was hitting some bombs, and Rafaela was playing. Well, all those guys, congratulations. The Red Sox went from dead meat to decent. You're now decent. You're the American League's houseplant, if you will. You're just, you know, background. You know. This is still, though, the same fundamentally flawed roster that sat buried in last place with a lifeless offense there at Fenway, a random hot streak. Which, remember, the beginning part was against tomato cans. They were beating up the Angels and the Mets and teams like that that were bad. So you look at it, it's like, okay, well, they beat a bunch of bad teams, and then they beat a couple of teams that are perceived good. and I'm not there yet. I'm just not. Like a random hot streak against mostly mediocre competition, and everyone's supposed to suffer from amnesia now, and it's just a fluky variance. And I don't believe in momentum and all that, and all. So the roster played above its head. It doesn't mean that it's all of a sudden solved everything. I mean, it's still a flawed roster. They were a dumpster fire in May, the Red Sox, and then became a Disney movie here in July, and then they'll likely be back to a pumpkin by the end of August. That's usually how this works. So we'll see if that's the case. I don't think there's anyone who's a real threat in the American League to the Dodgers at this point. I don't see anyone. The other good teams are in the National League, and there's just a lot of slop. One of these teams is going to get to the World Series. Obviously, that's what happens. Toronto was a flawed team. They got to the World Series last year. All right, now furthermore, to the Bronx we go. A Major League Baseball putting the hammer down. Hammer time. Umpires instructing. Getting instructions from Major League Baseball, rather, to enforce the pitch clock rule against Yankees infielder Jose Caballero. I don't know if you saw this or not. I thought it was interesting. So we talked about this in a previous episode of the show. It's popped back up. About a month later, it's popped back up. So the umpires were mandated by the league office to crack down on the pitch clock rule against Caballero of the Yankees, concluding that his habit, and boy is it a habit, of delaying eye contact with the pitcher until the last possible second. They say it is deception, not gamesmanship. That's their argument. Now, Caballero was called out, if you saw, he played a doubleheader, the Yankees and Pirates, yesterday. He was called out for an automatic strike, or called for an automatic strike, not called out, but that was during the game, the early game in the doubleheader against the Buccos. And the home plate umpire, someone named Quinn Wolcott, I have no idea who that is, enforced the updated interpretation of the rule. Now, according to the Yankees, the umpiring crew said Major League Baseball had specifically mandated them to crack down on Jose Caballero's routine. So do you think that Aaron Boone was A, supportive of this, B, gave no comment, or C, went on a rant? Well, the answer is C. Yankees manager Aaron Boone was said to be furious, calling the league's handling of the situation, quote, embarrassing, which for Boone counts as a Tommy Lasorda meltdown, or an Aaron Boone as Earl Weaver or some, you know, Lou Piniella and those old guys. He said because Boone said neither he nor Caballero had been warned that baseball had changed how it would interpret the rule. Now, Caballero said, quote, it's not the first time the league has changed a rule on me, he moaned and complained, arguing that he believed he had been operating within the rules of baseball, was blindsided by the sudden enforcement. Now, the money quote, Jose Caballero said of the umpires, they're just picking on me. They're just picking on me, playing the victim card from the bottom of the deck. So the question, has Major League Baseball put a bullseye on Yankee infielder Jose Caballero's back? So after a minutes-long deliberation, I don't buy it. He went to Hobby Lobby. He picked up the Bob Ross paint by number set, and he's the one that painted the target on his own back. He did. Now, I don't think that Jose Caballero is a cheater. He is a certified professional pest who annoyed it seemingly all of the pitchers to the point of submission by Major League Baseball. He's the kid in class who doesn't break a rule per se, just irritates the hell out of the teacher until they invent a new rule to punish the kid. Like, as long as he acknowledges the pitchers, the rule is within 8 seconds, 8 seconds left on the pitch clock, like, who cares what he does prior to that? Like, he can, you know, dance and sing and put on a show, and who cares? And it's the age-old cat-and-mouse game with a modern rule. Because this is new. It's only been around. The pitch clock's been around for a brief amount of time. And you're always trying to push the boundaries. And the age-old cat-and-mouse game, Major League Baseball, The reason that they snapped was because of the complaint box overflowing. I'm convinced of that. Like, so he's not the victim, Jose Caballero. I reject that. This crackdown is not even punishment. I would argue, and I believe I'm on the right side of history here, that he, that is a feather in his cap. That is a gold star near his name. Because this, this face, he's not a household name. Yeah, he plays for the Yankees, but he played for Tampa Bay. He's been around for a few years, and he's just a guy. He's a Jag, just a guy on the roster. But this guy pushed the limits, the boundaries of the space-time continuum. He got under the pitcher's skin so much that these guys ratted him out to the league office and Major League Baseball stepped in. That is not a penalty. That is impact. That is legacy. That is mission accomplished is what that is. Imagine being so annoying that baseball has to step in and say, well, you're not really doing what you're supposed to do, but I'm really doing it. You said I got to engage within 8 seconds. I'm doing it within 8 seconds. But yeah, but you're doing the limbo before, you're breakdancing, you're doing the scissor dance. Like, what are you doing, dude? Come on. So I thought that was pretty amusing. Now to Milwaukee we go. Say what? So there's a lot of chatter around baseball. We're now at the point, we're in the dog days of the baseball season after the All-Star break and before the trade deadline. And so these are the dog days. And there's a lot of chatter around the sport about the babying of pitchers. Right? The babying of pitchers. Now, the Brew Crew, who are bird-dogging the Dodgers for the top record in the sport, they put bubble wrap around the Miz. They put some bubble wrap around the Miz. Now, Jacob Mizorowski, the sensation of Brewer Nation, the other night he was pulled after just 4 innings and 65 pitches, I believe was the number, in a start against the Metropolitans. Now, this is the plan going forward for him, and there's several other pitchers. I'm going to use him as an example because he's somewhat of a name brand guy. He's been in the All-Star game a couple times. He throws 104 miles an hour and people seem to like it. The speed queens like him a lot. So the question is, this load management, because that's what the cheeseheads are doing, is this load management of Jacob Mizorowski sustainable for the Brewers? We're going to use it as an example. So the answer is an AN situation. Absolutely not. Milwaukee is currently treating now their 6'7 flamethrower like a fragile science experiment, a classic case of paralysis by analysis straight out of Dorksville, USA. Dorksville, USA. And we're from the old country, back when pitching and where pitching was an art form, and you dialed it down. You change speeds. It's called the art of pitching, right? The eye levels, you're trying to confuse the batter. That's why they have a pitch called the changeup. They have a changeup because you're changing it up. You save the turbo button for rare and appropriate. Like if you got runners on second and third, there's two out, and you're like, I got to get this guy out. All right, well, let's go turbo time, and there you go. Now, every single effing pitch, every pitch is a lab report. You've got openers, bullpen games up the wazoo. Baseball's version. You know what that is, these bullpen games and the openers and all that? It's the baseball version of eating soup with a fork. Now, why would you eat soup with a fork? That doesn't seem like it's going to really work. It's an eyesore. It's an eyesore. It's a cry for help. The Brewers, and I use them as an example again with the Miz, they're spoon feeding a guy that you're going to need to become an assassin in October, Gerber baby food. You're prepping him for the playoffs out of an abundance of caution, giving him the carrot, apple, mango puree. And then you're going to expect him to magically morph into a Kawasaki ninja zooming around Dodger Stadium in a big playoff start. So another reminder, a refresher course, that the nerds have officially made pitching worse. Not better. They have made it worse. They have. All right, it is the Ben Maller Show. If you want to comment on any of that, if you agree or disagree. 877-99 on Fox. If you have something to add to touch up my work, 877-996-6369. Also on X, at Ben Maller. If it's too nerve-wracking for you to call in, I get it. But you can hide behind your phone on X, at Ben Maller, if you'd like to be part of the live radio program. Very exciting. All right, now, straight ahead, a past World Series hero who has now become a zero. A past World Series hero who has now become a zero. What is that all about? We'll also have fact or fiction later in the hour. So there's a lot of stuff coming your way. The good, the bad, and the ugly. We'll get to all of it. Every little morsel. We'll get to that, and we will do it next. However, let's see. Look at the time. Eeny, meeny, miny. I know it is the A block, and I'm trying to figure. Let's go to the Lorena Theater in Sherman Oaks, California, Ventura Boulevard, and let's find out what hour it is right now.
5: Number four.
0: Wow. Lorena will be performing in El Paso this weekend. Very exciting about that, Lorena. Look forward to seeing you in El Paso.
5: Excited to be there.
0: A famous country song back in the day about El Paso. Well, hiring the right people can make all the difference.

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0: It is the Bane Maller Show, the Power Hour. Not really, it's just another hour. Nothing really powerful
1: about it.
0: It's
1: hour number four.
0: Oh, my God. Oh, my goodness. Oh, my goodness. Well, we are here together, united for one common bond, to kill time. And I think we're doing a damn good job of killing time. We are. If you would like to be part this hour, the baseball hour, at least at the beginning, and the Red Sox winning streak ended against Baltimore. This guy, Jose Caballero of the Yankees, being targeted by baseball. That's a badge of honor, though. He's such a little schmuck that the pitchers can't stand this guy. And the babying of pitchers continuing. It's been going on for years now. Jacob Mizorowski. How do you get him ready for the playoffs? 65 pitches, take him out after four innings. That's exactly how you do it. Geniuses. The smartest people in the room. Yeah. Everything, it's gotten worse. And they don't even, they're so into the dogma in baseball, they don't even realize that it's getting worse, not better. It's ridiculous. All right, anyway, we will take your calls. 877-99 on Fox, 877-996-6369. Also on X, at Ben Maller. That's at Ben Maller. If you'd like to be part of the Festivus of Talk, we thank you. You can say hello to Lorena, FSR Tech Queen.
1: Hi, Bill.
0: Don't talk to me. And Koopa Loop, a Bronco fan. That's a Bronco fan. And if you're so inclined to meet with the great unwashed radio people, we will be hanging out in Vegas on August 29th. That is the save the date. The next big Maller meet and greet will be Viva Las Vegas. We're doing Vegas. Now, you're probably saying, why are we going to be in Vegas in late August? We want it to be 170 degrees.
1: We
0: don't want it to be 110 or 115. We want 170. And so we said, how can you get 170? Go to Vegas in August. That's where you do it.
1: Did you hear?
0: What's that?
1: We're going to have our first bikini competition at the Maller Meet and Greet in Vegas.
0: I somehow missed that. I'd love to see Big Balls Bob in a bikini.
1: I saw flyers. Yeah. I don't know.
0: Oh, is that right? Well, Jay Scoop says he's going to be there. He's RSVP'd. And Robbie the Mariner fan supposedly is going to be there. There's some big names that have already lined up for this event. This is going to be some kind of shindig. Some kind of shindig is what it's going to be. So we look forward to that. Coming up in a little bit over a month, so we have some time to prepare. We'll give you some more information when we get closer to that. We'll take some calls, though, right about now. And also some witty comments on X. Our friend Jerry, the lovely and talented Jerry from Rhode Island, writes in and says the following. Maller, you guys are the best, which means as good as all the rest, and I'm just glad the Red Sox are in it. Well, they are in it. I concede that. Or at least we'll make the summer interesting. Instead of a smoking pile of dung with no hope, which is what they were. Yeah. All right. Mike in New Hampshire says, Lorena, how much are tickets to the show in El Paso? I'm asking for a friend.
1: If you send me a message, I'll give you free tickets.
0: Wow. A little backstage access. Destin writes in. This is a guy that really listens to our show. And he's trying to be a troll. And he's listening to our show. And he really gets it. Destin says, just a heads up, Maller, the Rams will not be winning the Super Bowl. Koopa Loop's Green Bay Packers will win the Super Bowl before your Rams.
2: Wait, what?
0: Yeah, it says right here, Koop's Packers will win the Super Bowl.
2: Who said before that?
0: Destin. I don't know much about Destin, but he's trying to become a troll here. He's in Tucson. You think he's friends with Mike in Tucson that works at the barbecue place? You think they're buddies?
2: I don't know, but that's not funny.
0: Okay. He said, Destin also says, sorry, Benny, wrong. The Miz hit a top speed of 105. Also, it's called saving his arm for important playoff games. Oh, this is a guy. He's trying to hit my buttons because that always works. That always works. It always works. Just save it for a rainy day. What could possibly go wrong? Possibly go wrong. So he says, hard for a Giants. So he's just being a schmuck. That's all he's mean. Let's go to the phones. 2% Chance is up next. Hello, 2% Chance in Alabama. Welcome, 2%.
3: Howdy, howdy, man. I have been sitting here for the past 20 minutes trying to figure out how to do a darn hashtag ass Ben. I do not know how to work Twitter. I'm so technology impaired, sitting here trying to figure this out.
0: What's going on with you? You seem like you're a young guy, right? How old are you?
3: I'm 38.
0: You're 38. You're in the prime of your life. You don't know how to use a hashtag.
3: I don't mess with Twitter, man. It's just not my cup of tea, man. I'd rather read the newspaper and watch ESPN, and you know. But I do have it.
0: You still read the newspaper, like an actual physical newspaper?
3: Well, we buy the Sunday paper, man. We like the Sunday paper.
1: You sound like an old soul.
2: I didn't know places still did Sunday papers.
3: Oh yeah.
1: How many people are in your hometown? 10,000?
3: I think around like 28,000.
1: Yeah, that's why they got a newspaper.
0: Okay. All right. That was a shot by Lorena there. It's a cheap shot. All right. Well, who cares about you? You don't know how attention advertisers. You can reach the coveted demo that doesn't know how to use hashtags. So, okay, fine. So, what did you call about?
3: All right. Let me spit out my question to you, and then let me get to my text. My question is: have you ever been in a fist fight? Siblings and cousins don't count. I'm talking like after the age of 15. But
0: Let me answer the question. I was in a fight in high school. I don't know how old I was, so I might have been under the age of 15. But it was with not one of my siblings, so I would say it's borderline. Lorena, ever get into a dust-up, a nice cat fight with a young lady?
1: No, but I have had men get in fist fights over me, Ben.
0: Oh, you're that woman. Oh, my God. Coop? Coop seems skeptical of your claim, Lorena.
2: No, I've never been in a fight.
0: All right, now to the hot take. We'd like to alert all the affiliates. Transmitters might catch on fire. 2% chance now has a hot take.
3: Well, it's not a hot take. I bet you'd rather.
0: I was trying to promote the hot take, sir. I'm trying to engage the listener.
3: Man, you want to hear the best firing story ever with all the firings with ESPN? I got a darn good firing. I was 19 years old, second job at Arby's. And I was cooking, and at the end of the night, we had to clean the roast beef slicer. Anyways, it's you can set it to automatic to where the blade spins, and you're supposed to wear this, like, chain mill glove, but no one does it, not even the managers. So you soak the machine down with product, right? And by the way, I was always late and lazy. I was a 19-year-old punk kid at the time. And it was me, this girl that I had a huge crush on, and a manager who was doing something in the back. So I looked up at her as the blade is spinning automatically. I had sprayed down the machine, and you just hold your, scrubby thing to it. And her eyes lit up like a Christmas tree. I'm like, man, maybe I said something right to her, right? And anyways, it was not that kind of look. I looked down. Imagine Mortal Kombat fatality. My fingertip got cut off all the way to the nail.
0: Oh, my God.
3: It was pretty darn bad. We had to duct tape the fingertip.
0: Was she hot, or was?
3: Oh yeah, man.
0: Okay.
3: The first girl,
0: curse of hot women, right there. You hot women are trouble, right there. That's proof.
3: The first one I ever really, I guess I'd say I kind of love crushed on. But she took me to the ER, got stitches. She sat with me through the whole time. We ended up having a little bit of relationship, but she had
0: all right. You got fired at an Arby's, cutting your part of your finger off. That's quality.
1: I just imagine all the people who went through the drive-through who were like, "Why isn't this place open? What's happening?" And he's over here, finger like. Yeah.
0: See, I was thinking the other way. I was like, "Boy, the Arby's changed their ketchup. What happened? It tastes a little different. I wonder why. It's a different recipe they use at Arby's now. Yeah." All right, well, there you go. Hot Arby's story. Thank you. 2% chance. There he goes. Let's say hello to Andre, who's in the Commonwealth. And hello, Andre. Welcome.
4: What's going on, Ben? Good to be with you. What's going on with Tom Brady? Is he still concerned with being the greatest football player of all time, or is he looking to recapture some of that Hulkamania, WrestleMania shine here? You know, he's open hand slapping people at events that are supposed to be about, you know, camaraderie, fanatics fest. And now we're getting these rumors and rumblings about him wanting to enter the square circle, okay, and jump off the top rope, drop an elbow on somebody. I think he's having a little bit, and I can't even say, you know, is it a midlife crisis? You know, Tom Brady, you know, he's with the TB12 stuff. I mean, the guy could live on clearly into the triple digit. But I'm concerned about the back and forth here. You know, I don't have a problem, right? Frankly, in my mind, I think this should be a leverage point for the Maller Militia and the Ben Maller Show in terms of what you're bringing to the table relative to Tom Brady just walks in and Fox Sports, you know, just secures a bag for him, right? So that should. So what about the talent that we already have that's getting the job done? So more for Tom Brady means more for Ben Maller, and then hopefully some of it trickles down to the Maller Militia. It doesn't have to, Ben, you know, but that's how I'm kind of seeing this. I'm not angry with him. Frankly, at first, there was a little bit of chagrin because I'm saying it seemed like a fall from grace. Why the heck is Tom Brady smacking people in the first place? You know, shouldn't he just be counting his, you know, dusting off the championship rings and lining up, you know, business deals? So I was perplexed. But now I'm saying, oh, okay, there's a storyline and a narrative. He wants to do what LeBron is doing here, right, in terms of controlling the narrative. We had the Miami Heat supposedly leak, you know, the fact that there's going to be an announcement on the 27th. So now we're thinking Miami. But it all, right, it's all working for LeBron's benefit because we're continually talking about LeBron. So at first, there was some chagrin. But here's the bottom line, Ben. This needs to be more for the Ben Maller Show, you know, and all the great talent that's there. You know, Lorena Coop, so on and forth. I had to pick up I saw a picture on Facebook, you know, Eddie Garcia. I was, oh, man, Eddie, wonderful. You know, so that's what has to happen. And then Tom Brady, I'm not. I was going to call for an intervention, Ben. That's how I felt about it. I was like, what the heck?
0: He's supposed to make a little money. It's easy money. He's get that dumb money. Brady's like, hey, I guess he's just trying to compile as much money as he possibly can. Why not? And if somebody is dumb enough to pay him $5, $10 million for a one-off wrestling match, why wouldn't you do it? If you're obsessed with that, and then it's fine. Whatever. Do what you want. Live your life. Who cares?
4: Okay, but Willis is not approving of this. He's not approving.
0: Hey, Willis. We'd like to welcome Willis to the show. The dog Willis.
4: Okay, we need the increase. Willis and I are locked in. We need to have an increase for the Ben Maller Show before any of these monies.
0: I feel like Willis needs Willis needs some kind of Scooby snack or something like that. I feel like there's something there.
4: Snacks on deck for Willis. He knows what the deal is. But happy to be with you, Ben. You know, and I'm glad that Tom Brady's not going through a midlife crisis. But we need more revenue for the Maller Militia. See you next time.
0: There he goes, Andre from the Commonwealth. Let's say hello to Hollering James in Minneapolis, Minnesota. Hello, Hollering James.
5: Hey, Benny. Benny, are you
1: there? Fraud! Benny,
0: you're a fraud.
1: You're a fraud.
0: You're
6: phony.
0: A fraud.
6: That guy's a phony.
1: How dare
0: fake.
1: You?
0: You're a fake. Baloney, you're a
5: Tony,
0: fake.
5: Baloney.
0: You're a fake. How dare
5: you? Guess what I had for food picks?
0: Wouldn't it be amazing, Coop? This guy's been calling us for 20 years. Wouldn't it be amazing if it turned out Hollering James doesn't have a sleep problem and is perfectly healthy?
1: And he's never slept the whole time.
2: The whole thing has just been
0: it's all
2: a ruse.
0: Performance art. Wouldn't that be shocking? My God. James, this is the part you talk, James. James. what happened? He hung up. Did he hang up? What is he, dumb? Like, all right. On that note, I'm sure he'll call back because he loves to be part of it. He loves to annoy me in Fact or Fiction. Let's go to Mike the Leprechaun. You see, the Blue Jay fans have turned on Vladimir Guerrero Jr., who got them to the World Series last year. Guerrero signed a $500 million contract for 14 years. They have Blue Jay for life, and he is terrible. Horrific home run power is not there this year, and he's supposed to be a cornerstone of the Blue Jays, and it looks like he's a zombie, kind of like Mike the Leprechaun, who's not a zombie, although he does play one occasionally on the radio. Hello, Mike the Leprechaun.
7: Thank you for the compliment, Ben. I'm not a zombie. I'm in North Conway right now, almost near where Zeus Dog lives. No more valet parking downtown. I met a new guy, Michael, yesterday, who's a poker shark in the New England area. So another Michael. There's no load management for Pedro Martinez, Roger Clemens, David Ortiz, or me. And in fact, yesterday I pranked you guys. I got called in on hour number two, and you don't even realize that. But that's okay. Argentina and England are the most hated fan base. Who knew that Lorena was a criminal, a hardened criminal? And Jay Scoop might be producing...
0: That's true.
7: A hardened criminal. Who knew? I have.
0: Lorena, how do you plead to the claim you're a hardened criminal?
1: I say, Leprechaun, I have blocked your number so you can no longer send me unwanted text messages.
0: Oh, no. Devastation.
7: You're worse than Marcel. You're worse than Marcel in that situation. So, I mean, I have more fans who say, Mike, keep up the. I keep saying Lorena is nice. She's actually nice to me in person. It's all a radio thing. Yes, you know who should pay money? Conor McGregor should pay the Rams to buy out that player you mentioned. He got $35 million for 69 seconds. And that's a crime.
0: Well, it depends. Would you take 69 seconds? Or it's not bad. All right, hold on a sec. You want to be part of the... I'm sure you do. I need some judges. The bit we've got coming up, what a bit it is. World-class bit. It's called Fact or Fiction. By the way, the Marlins, remember how they were the talk of baseball a couple weeks ago? Marlins, low payroll, good record. I believe they've lost 9 games in a row now. 9 games in a row. I don't think that's good. What do I know? Fact or fiction? If you want to be one of my judges, 877-99 on Fox, 877-996-6369. Fact or fiction is next.
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13: 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Two other factors driving progressive overload are time under tension and muscular fatigue. That means the amount of time your muscles are engaged during a movement, the slower the movement, the harder it will be until you reach the point where you can't do another rep with good form. 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So important. Breathe out when you exert force. 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

0: You are locked in on the Ben Maller Show. We have been bloviating through the overnight hours and the early morning hours all night, live and local, in your eardrums. And if you were not with us all night, bad job by you. We ranted about Jake Paul, who claims two NFL teams and coaches reached out to him. You can almost smell the bullcrap through the radio. LeBron James, the latest conspiracy theory. He's upset with Adam Silver, so he's slow playing his announcement on returning to the NBA. Although Andrea, our astrology insider, claims it's because of Mercury being in retrograde. Tyreek Hill, is he coming back to the NFL? Doesn't sound like it. And do you believe in the Red Sox? We talked about that this hour. All of that available on the podcast. Wherever you get your podcast, there's a best of version. Big news for Ryan and Shrewsbury. We are going big today. We are up to 2.4 seconds. 2.4 seconds. 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So check out the Ben Maller Show podcast. Thank you, thank you, thank you! Thank you!
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0: And our judges, we say hello to the ambassador of Bakersfield, the man, the myth, the legend, Rod from Bakersfield, who's got the good ribs. Hello, Rod.
7: Big Ben, it's been a long time, my friend, but I'm still listening.
0: All right, buddy, it's good to hear from you. You got to come down and see us sometime. Don't bring your crazy friends, but you know. What I mean.
7: No, I won't. But we'll see you in August, brother. We're going to be there.
0: Oh, nice. All right, it'll be great to see you. Look at that. Put him on the big board. In Vegas in August, we have Alex in Lancaster, PA. Beautiful Lancaster, PA. What's going
8: Lancaster.
0: On, Alex? Oh, shut up.
9: You mean Lancaster, PA?
0: Oh, you. Oh, man. I was
9: I'm
0: excited.
9: The snake from yesterday.
0: The snake has slithered back. How lucky are we? All right. Hold on, buddy. And we have Frank the Tank in Iowa. Hello, Frank. Welcome.
10: How's it going, Billy?
0: There he is right there, the great...
10: Yeah, I'll call you tomorrow night. I'm going to stay loyal to you. So.
0: All right, good luck on that. We have Mike the Leprechaun. Hello, Mike the Leprechaun. What's going on, Mikey?
11: Hello again. Lorena should go run with the Bulls in Pamplona, but that's okay.
0: That seems like a good idea. Hollering James called back. I don't know why. James?
12: Hey, it's my birthday. That's why I called back. Happy birthday, Doobie! Happy birthday, Doobie! Happy birthday, Doobie! Happy birthday, Doobie!
0: Okay. Nobody cares. Your birthday was the other day. Here we go. Story number one. Three stories. Figure out which of the three isn't true. Completely separating fiction from fact. Bruce Buffer has long been the voice of the UFC, but he has recently been expanding his resume, fresh off the heels of being the official announcer of the FIFA World Cup this year. Buffer announced that he will introduce the teams appearing at the upcoming Super Bowl 61 in L.A. Story number two, tickets for the FIFA World Cup final were very expensive no matter where you sat. And there was one group that splurged on $1 million VIP package last weekend. The package included access to 10 people to Sports Illustrated's pregame gala. I guess they're still in business. Headlined by 50 Cent, four premium match tickets, helicopter transfers from Manhattan to Jersey for the game, and also New York restaurant, much sought after, highly sought after, New York restaurant, Four Charles Prime Rib. All right. And story number three, LeBron still hasn't decided where he's going to play next, but plenty of business trying to the best to lure him. LeBron recently talking about how much he loves golf. Owners of multiple golf and sporting clubs in both Cleveland and Philadelphia have offered their services to the King free of charge if he were to choose the Cavs or the Sixers. All right, those are the stories. Which one isn't completely true? Rod the Ambassador, one, two, or three, Rod?
7: Let's shoot for number one, man.
0: Number one, the Serpent in Pennsylvania. Alex, one, two, or three, Alex?
9: Number one.
0: Okay, thank you. Frank in Iowa, one, two, or three. Quickly, Frank.
13: Number two.
0: Number two, Frank the Tank says. Mike the Leprechaun, quickly, Mike.
11: Three.
0: All right. Hollering James.
12: Number three for me, Tammy.
0: No, you're wrong. It's number one. Number Rod one. Got it right. Number one was the fake story, the Bruce Buffer one, not during the Super Bowl.
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25: A better life with Dr. Sanjay Gupta.
26: As a parent, when you send your kid off to school in the morning, you know that they're going to be learning, they're going to be spending time with their friends. But a new study out of UCSF found adolescents are spending an average of 70 minutes of their school day on their phones. Now, some kids will say they need their phones to help with schoolwork, but this study found that they were spending the vast majority of their screen time on TikTok, Instagram, and Snapchat. Not really apps that you're going to be turning to for homework help. Now, the study's lead author said, don't blame kids for using their phones at school. Teach them how to resist them. Focus on what they'd get by putting them aside rather than what you're taking away. Explain how phones could hurt their academic performance and also remind them of this. Nothing takes the place of real face-to-face friendships. I'm Dr. Sanjay Gupta, helping you live a better life.
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3: 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Muncy flies the ball left center field. This one's back, and it is out of here. Max Muncy with his third go-ahead homer of the road trip.
2: AM 570 LA Sports Dodgers Radio Network. They defeated the Phillies 9-5. The Orioles snapped the Red Sox 15-game winning streak after their 5-1 victory in Game 2 of their doubleheader. The Yankees and the Pirates also split their doubleheader on Wednesday, while Yordan Alvarez hit his Major League-leading 34th home run of the season as the Astros beat the Marlins 5-2. The Tigers outscored the Cubs in Chicago 5-1, while the Rays beat the Blue Jays 4-2. The WNBA is officially in its All-Star break. Caitlin Clark had 27 points and 11 assists as the Fever crushed the Sun 123-88. I'm Monty Bolaños.
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0: Two pros and a cup of Joe, Fox Sports Radio. LeVar Arrington, Brady Quinn, Jonas Knox with you here. 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Again, that's 2PROSFSR. 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How are we feeling here on this Thursday morning?
1: Not the way you'd be feeling.
0: How's everybody fired up on a Thursday morning?
1: What's wrong with you, man?
0: What?
2: I mean, all you got to do is listen to John Summerall, and you'll get fired up. That's all I'll say about that.
0: My favorite coach. Awesome. My favorite coach in the SEC now. Just after yesterday, my favorite one. Guy takes. What do you give me that look for, Barr?
1: Okay.
0: Come on.
1: Are we going to listen to him?
0: So John Summerall. The brand new head coach at Florida, he was the star of the show yesterday. Unlike some other SEC coaches who have maybe bitched and moaned about the schedule and whatnot, he just was, you know, telling everybody, I'm not going to complain about being an SEC coach. We'll play whoever we got to play. You know, no big deal. Not a problem whatsoever. He also spoke about the differences between him and Lane Kiffin. He who stayed with his team as they made the playoff, Lane who left his team as they made the playoff last year. Let's take a listen.
3: I'd say no two decisions are alike. Lane and I are friends, and Lane and I talked several times through the process of October, November about what it was looking like for both of our schedules of how things were going to unfold. And, you'd be kicked out of our team meeting. I swear, like, you're lucky I'm not going to throw this freaking podium right now. Like, it drives me crazy. I would say, who is that? But I'm not going to embarrass anybody. But no, you know, no two situations are different. Lane and I talked as we were going through it. He's like, you and I are going through the same thing in November. I'm like, no, Lane, we're not. If you leave, you're leaving an SEC school to go to an SEC school. It's a little different. I'm leaving Tulane. But it was challenging to do it. I wouldn't have done it any other way. I may have on the front end of taking this job, maybe not been at my best every second for Florida because I wanted to make sure I left Tulane the right way. If any university had told me I couldn't coach in the playoff game, I don't think I'd have taken the job just because I couldn't leave the team I had coached all year.
0: John Summerall yesterday talking at SEC Media Days. And so, you know, reporter's phone goes off in the middle of the of his conversation he was having with the media. Busted a little balls there. But he seems like, I've never met him, never talked to him. That seems like the way you guys described John Harbaugh yesterday. That seems like who Pat Summerall is. Like, that's a player's guy and kind of a breath of fresh air. For that conference here.
2: I don't know that I'd compare the two based on what's most recently come out. Like, you know, a little glimpse into the Giants offseason so far, if you saw that video of John Harbaugh addressing the team. But I would say this. John Summerall, with every step he's made in the coaching profession, has done everything right. He has been someone who stood up for trying to do what's right in an era where it's really easy to do the opposite. And I think even that comparison he just made to Lane Kiffin and where he was at with Tulane, some similarities. Now, granted, you know, they weren't able to win. They weren't able to move on to the next round. So we don't know what decision he would have made, where at least Lane was there for the initial game at Ole Miss. But it feels like between the two, who are both in a very similar situation, there is never a doubt over what John Summerall is going to do. And I'll go as far as saying this. Had Tulane won, he probably would have kept coaching, kept going on. And Florida would have had to take that as just the reality of their situation. If they really wanted him, they would have to wait. And it feels like it's a lesson in today's world where, like, no one wants to wait for anything anymore. I mean, I'm guilty of that too, as much as anyone. But it is interesting that when you listen to him talk, you hear him, the things he says, even talking about the SEC and the scheduling, you know, he's talking about the scheduling now and how he's like, I'm an SEC coach. I'm not going to complain about the schedule. He's like, it's a gift just to be here. And it's refreshing to hear, man. Like, not enough coaches take on that perspective of the position they're in and taking into everything that comes along with that. We're like, yeah, of course it's going to be a tough road when you're an SEC head coach, a Big Ten head coach. Like, you climbed the mountain to get to the top. Like, what do you think it was going to be like up there? It's hard to breathe sometimes. Like, that's part of the deal. So I love everything he says. I'm excited for Florida football because that is a sleeping giant, in my opinion. And if there's anyone who could turn it around in somewhat quick fashion, like, I really do think everything he's done so far, it seems like he could be that guy. He's a former linebacker of ours, so you should like that. But we'll see. I mean, obviously, they got to get to the games. Because I liked the Billy Napier hire, and that obviously became somewhat of a disaster.
1: You never know how these things are going to play out. And all you can do is handle it the way that you would handle it. You know, no two situations are identical. So whatever it is that Lane Kiffin was feeling pressure-wise, whatever the university, you know, of Ole Miss was saying to him and what his responsibilities and duties were opposed to or in comparison or in contrast to what LSU was telling him and offering him. I think Lane Kiffin is a player's coach, honestly. Like, from the things I've heard when I've met him, like, he's a different dude, but the cats like him. Like, players kind of, they fool with him a little bit. So I don't think it necessarily makes him like a disloyal, you know, whatever it is that may be derogatory towards Lane Kiffin. Lane Kiffin kind of maybe treats it a little bit more business-like in terms of how he approaches things, and it's probably his background. You know, his dad was in the pros for a long time. He was around the game and learned it from the pro level. Some people just believe in it's just business. And some people take more of the emotional side of it, the people side of it, and they make their decisions. And I don't know that one is better than the other. Some would say in business, the one who does business is the one who is better suited to win in business. While some will debate that the humanistic side of doing business and the relationship driven side of doing business is the right way to go about doing it. I don't know. It probably falls in the middle somewhere, finding a balance for it. But what I will say is, did he say the right things out the gate? Yes. Does he show personality? Does he show a person that you want to see him have success? I mean, he had success at Tulane. So going to Florida from Tulane, it's in some ways, it's kind of like what we just got at Penn State. You know, you go from where you're at to Penn State, you know, and so you go from where did he come from? Why am I blanking
0: on Troy and then Tulane?
1: Okay, but where did Campbell come from? Iowa State.
0: And so
1: Iowa State's probably would be considered bigger than Tulane, I would assume. The point is that he is going into the bigs now from where he's came from. And it'll be interesting to see, can what he was able to do at Tulane translate to being at Florida, where you would say perceivably it's going to be a much tougher challenge being able to win where he's just gone to versus where he was at.
0: There's always a hypocrisy in college football to where one program will call out another program and they're probably guilty of it too. A coach will call out another coach and he's probably guilty of doing the same things or would do the same things that other coach would do that they're questioning. The one thing I liked about Sumrall is that it doesn't feel like it's performative. Like, it does feel like it's genuine. He's telling you exactly how he would handle things, what he would do, and exactly what he did. And that's why I said, you know, it is a breath of fresh air, because with Lane Kiffin, like, he's a lightning rod, man, to where you're going to get all sorts of, you know, criticisms. You're going to have people that are friends with him, you know, former assistant staff members, and some are all just straight up like, I mean, listen, we're friends. I wouldn't have done it that way, though. just a matter of fact, straight to the point guy. And I think that that's sort of why, you know, it resonates a little bit. And, you know, yeah, hopefully it works out. It's worked out, you know, his previous two stops, obviously at a lower level, but, you know, now he finds himself in the SEC and, you know, he's trying to make a statement there. So it's
1: good. Do you guys think he's going to win?
2: I do. I do think they've got to figure out the quarterback spot. I mean, if you look at their history of success, it's directly tied to the quarterbacks. Like, you can go back to Steve Spurrier, Danny Warfel, Chris Leak, Tim Tebow. Like, when they've been able to win national championships, when they've been at their best, even Rex Grossman, they've had really high level quarterback play.
1: Shane Matthews. And,
2: yeah.
1: Go ahead. Warfel and Matthews were my teammates in the league. So anyway, I just throw his name out there.
2: Oh, there you go.
1: Yeah. Shane's a good dude.
2: But you get my point. Like, it seems like that's been really the catalyst. As good as they've been in other places. I mean, there's been years where their defense actually has been pretty damn good. They just offensively haven't been able to put it together. So I would say that's the biggest thing that kind of stands out to me, that what's been lacking. And again, it's no disrespect to the players that have, you know, been there of late, but they haven't had that dude, that guy. And it makes a big difference. You could say that for a lot of teams, but I also think, you know, there's years when we looked at Alabama, and again, not taking any credit away from how their quarterbacks played, they weren't asked to do quite as much, and their defense was incredible. And they, you know, had Heisman Trophy running backs like Mark Ingram, like Derrick Henry, guys who could really carry the load, and the quarterback wasn't, you know, didn't have to do quite as much. So, you know, everyone's got a different formula for success. It seems like looking through history at Florida, there's starts with the quarterback. And so that's going to be the biggest thing that he's going to eventually have to figure out. But they've got, I mean, look, they've got resources. They've got a great campus. They've got a ton of talent in that pocket, which, you know, we say that nowadays. Does that matter as much?
1: No.
2: I mean, it feels it does, like nowadays.
1: It does matter, but
2: well, I guess the why I ask that is because I don't know, because money now is such a big piece of the equation of making that decision, that does staying close to home or representing the team you grew up around
1: no
2: matter?
1: No.
2: Maybe it does for some, though.
1: Maybe it does for some, but I doubt it. Like I said, one of my cousins just committed to Nebraska because I'm
2: gonna pay him.
1: Yeah.
2: Yeah.
1: And he's a Penn Stater.
2: But I'd also say this. You have a son that's going to Penn State.
1: Correct. But
2: and like that,
1: you know, money isn't
2: that. That probably played a little bit of a factor, though. The fact that you had gone there. But, like, you know what I'm saying? Like, everything, you know, matters until
1: legacy. I think that might be the only way that a team has an advantage outside of the money. Legacy. And that legacy has to matter to the family. Cause there's some dudes that'll tell you, like, I could care less if my kid goes to play at the school I played at. I want them to have the best opportunity they can have and do what they, man, that's always been our motivation. So yeah, I'll say it can be different. Plus he's not motivated by money. Like, he's motivated. He literally wants to be the best football player at his position, both academically and athletically, to have ever done it. Like, he's eyeing Paz. He's not eyeing his dad. He's trying to be an academic All-American and an All-American. So I think people's motivations are much different. But money decentralized recruiting.
0: If I was 18, 19 years old, I'm going to whoever cuts me the biggest check. I'm not, I don't really care about the loyalty and whatnot, and I'll figure
2: your
0: it
2: loyalty
0: out.
2: Is to money, then. That's yes. basically what you're saying.
0: Yeah. At that age, of course. Like,
1: but
0: if
1: what
0: I can
1: else
0: make
1: do
0: it.
1: You have to connect it to? You know what I mean? Like, did you grow up with a school? Did you grow up with a team that, like, mattered to you? Like, I grew up and Pitt mattered to me because they made Pitt football matter in Pittsburgh. And then I got a little bit older. I was like, wait, hold on. Like, they talk about West Virginia and they talk about Penn State too. Like, those are two teams that in the market are, they try to make them relevant to the local kids, you know, whether it be, and I never understood it growing up, but you think about it. They have those team camps. You're going up there. You're spending time with these coaches. These coaches are building relationships. So the coaches that are in high school, they feel a sense of belonging when they get a certain experience at these camps with these coaching staffs, right? That's why having a long tenured coach outside of having a brand as like maybe a blue blood school, having a coach that's there for a really long time, it matters because they've built relationships within the local communities with these coaches. And so they will build you to thinking like my coach was big time Joe Paterno guy. And he didn't make any bones about it. Like, you want to go get an education. You want to have somebody who's going to hold you to a higher standard to be a man. Go here. He's like, but your second choice isn't bad either. I just don't know him very well. I wanted to go to Florida State. Bobby Bowden. I want to play for a historical legendary coach, but I also want to play for a historical legendary program. But sometimes that matters more.
0: But say West Virginia stepped in and offered you a big chunk of money. Significantly more.
1: There was a school that offered me a bag. And I could have played both. I could have played basketball and football. They said,
0: what are we talking about
1: you can
0: here?
1: Play, and if you want to run track, you can run track too. You can come here and you can run this school, run this campus. Just come here.
0: Who?
1: It doesn't matter. Memphis.
0: Okay. All right.
1: But that doesn't really matter.
0: Who was the coach at that
1: time?
0: I don't even know.
1: Don't even know. Don't know who the AD was. Don't know anything.
0: Bank of America. That's who the coach was.
1: All I know is they were like, come to Memphis. We play some ball down here. We're trying to build this thing and we can do some special things if we start getting guys like you to want to come here.
2: Oh, man.
1: Yeah. Memphis.
2: I know. I'm just looking through.
1: Looking through who would have been the coach.
2: I know.
1: In 97, I came out in 97. I don't even, and to be honest,
2: I know
1: the
2: coach really, really, really well.
1: Okay. I don't know who it was that it offered it, but it was for basketball and for football. Whoever offered it, it was basketball and football. And I didn't have person to person interactions. So, take my information as I got it from my coaches and stuff like that.
0: So your first year would have been 98.
1: 97 would have been my first year.
0: Okay. Yeah, they were awful at that time. They were.
1: I don't know. That's the school though. That's the one that stood out. Miami was in there.

0: out there, but money never was. In fact, Penn State would have been the last place you go to if that were the case. Like, if I'm being honest.
1: He wasn't cutting checks?
0: No, man. And he wasn't, like, that wasn't, he didn't recruit those types of players. Like, you had to be a certain type of player, and he would pass up on you. Even if you were a tremendous talent, he would pass up on you if you didn't show the characteristic traits that he was looking for in a player, which was funny because ultimately he kind of ended up not liking me because I didn't handle things traditionally the way a Penn State football player. I was more like a Miami player. I was more like a down south player in the way I did things. I'm a be me. I'm a do me. And I'm going to say, if you ask me a question, I'm going to tell you my truth. And that was kind of what, so I don't even know how I ended up at Penn State other than I just really, really loved the school. And probably, I guess I say my high school coach. Coaches are important, man. And I think that brings it back to the original point is coaches are important. And the way you feel about a guy when he's talking to you, does he care? Does he believe in you? Those things, to me, they still are important. I think that it's become more prevalent now to have a coach like how Summerall is versus maybe how it's more transactional with a Kiffin. You want to know that this coach cares about you because if it's all about business, then that means that there's no personal tie or connection. If there's no personal tie and connection, then I don't know how it's going to go once I'm not being recruited. Once you get there and you're in it, it's business. So you make a mistake, how many mistakes do you get before he pulls you out? Do you get another opportunity or has he recruited so well that the minute you lose your job, that person has your job and you're not getting it back? So there are a lot of different things that outside of just the obvious that these young men have to pay attention to when they're going to these schools. Trusting a coach's word is should be very, very high on the list. So being an honorable man, a person that exercises integrity, that should be an important aspect of what you're measuring and judging. And if you're a coach, what you're giving out.
1: And now the school's got to be patient with him because if he goes in there and he struggles the first year, there's going to be a fan base that's going to be calling for his head.
2: It's right. Well, and they, yeah. Go ahead, they go have ahead. A ridiculous schedule to start his tenure, which, you know, it's going to be an uphill battle for him, but if they can just weather the storm for the next year or two and are competitive, they have to realize it's going to take time. And that's the problem with most fan bases is no one wants to hear over your 4 years of college. Well, at least for the students and the athletes apparently now get 5 years, but for your 4 years of college, you know, you want to have a winner. You want to have a national championship or a shot at going to the playoff and be able to partake in that. So no one wants to hear that. But that's the truth of where Florida's at, where they need to build it back up to.
1: Yeah. Well, good luck to him. It is two pros and a cup of Joe here on Fox Sports Radio. I mean, look, man, he's just like Napier was on the chopping block for seemingly forever. Like it just that story was going on for a while. There's a lot of people surprised he lasted as long as he did.
0: Blessings and curses to going to established blue blood schools, man.
2: Well, yeah, because they don't want to drop their standards. Yeah. And you shouldn't either, by the way. And everyone knows over 40, you know, your energy starts to change. Your recovery is just not quite there like it used to be.
0: Yeah.
2: Your testosterone drops.
0: Down.
2: I have the perfect solution
0: Help us
2: for
0: out,
2: you.
0: Q. Help us.
2: It's called M-Drive. Yeah. It's part of my daily routine. I take it every morning. It helps support all those things you start to lose when you turn 40. So if you're interested, if you want to know more, go to mdriveformen.com.
0: He does look good.
1: It is two pros and a cup of Joe here on Fox Sports Radio.
0: I use M-Drive because Brady uses M-Drive. Hello.
1: Just a hot dog.
0: Yeah.
1: Coming up on the show, we are going to have another edition of In Case You Missed It. We're also going to hand out an award on this show. We got Albert Breer stopping by. We've got the leftovers. It's all yours here on this 3-hour edition. Up next, though, somebody has apparently gotten the hint in the NFL. That'll be yours right here on Fox Sports Radio.
0: I mean, you were talking about hot dogs, Jonas. Well, listen, people also talk about giving 100%, if you know what I mean. Here's the thing. You need the right partner beside you to make that happen. And, well, that's why I like the Nissan Frontier. A lot of trucks these days, they're built to look tough, Lorena.
3: Tough.
0: Yeah, but the difference is being tough, right? The 2026 Nissan Frontier, it reminds me of that grit that still matters. 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
12: What are the chances you are listening to this while drinking a nice hot cup of coffee? If so, don't let me stop you. For years, we've been reporting on the health benefits of coffee, and that's not going to stop today. A new study, this one out of Harvard School of Public Health, found that coffee and tea could help lower your risk of developing dementia. People who enjoyed 1 to 3 caffeinated cups a day saw the biggest impact. In addition to the caffeine, coffee contains hundreds of bioactive compounds that can influence inflammation, glucose metabolism, vascular function, and oxidative stress. It's also possible coffee drinkers might be doing other things that keep them healthy. Eating a more balanced diet, getting plenty of exercise, sleep, not smoking, or drinking too much alcohol. And finally, staying socially active. I'm Dr. Sanjay Gupta, helping you live a better life.
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0: It's two pros and a cup of Joe, Fox Sports Radio. LeVar Arrington, Brady Quinn, Jonas Knox with you here. Coming up about 15 minutes from now, we are going to have another edition of In Case You Missed It. That'll be yours right here on FSR. But right now, it is time for the Tire Rack Play of the Day.
1: 1-1, Chapman throws. Alonso swings and rips one. Too short. Back into by Chang. He plants. He throws to first. In time! Ball game over! The Red Sox have tied the record going back to 1901. 15 wins in a row. They win it here today, 6-3. There is magic in the air at Fenway Park.
0: Red Sox Radio Network on the call. That is your Tire Rack Play of the Day. 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Yeah, as well documented yesterday on The Leftovers with Lorena, she pointed out the lengthy Red Sox win streak. Reached 15. They did lose the doubleheader. But still, an incredible run here. 15-1 in their last 16 games. And the best part about this streak is they're still only three games over 500. That's how awful they were for the majority of the season, but went on a heater. And now we get to see how it plays out. So congratulations, Lorraine, you're ahead of the story here.
2: I was so excited that I hit that beforehand.
0: Yeah. So
3: great job, Lorraine.
2: Thank you.
3: You're welcome.
0: Now, from that over to this, something that is, I know Pete Prisco's been, has discussed this, and has gotten into a lot of conversations about this, wondering why is he taking this approach. But Jacoby Brissett is reporting to camp with the Arizona Cardinals. They've been trying to work on some sort of, I guess trying to up his deal a little bit. He's trying to look for more money. I think he's got 1 year left on his contract right now, and they've just sort of reached an impasse and all that. So he is going to report to camp to be with the Cardinals. Interesting, Carson Beck, who they drafted in this past draft, he did reach his rookie deal with Arizona. And so I'm just wondering, you know, what are the chances here that Carson Beck has a real opportunity to win this job for a team that last checked their win total going into the year was at 3.5, by far and away the worst, not even close, in the NFL. And so now they've got Jacoby Brissett at camp, but clearly not happy with the deal that he currently is playing under.
4: Look, he's in a tough spot. I mean, this is a franchise and a team that they drafted a guy to, you know, potentially come in and be the guy in Carson Beck, who's 24, I think turning 25 this year. So that there is a clock that's already started on him because he is so old getting into the league. But more than that, and we talked about this a little bit in regards to Miami. If you look at what the Dolphins have done, I mean, they paid Malik Willis $45 million guaranteed to come be their quarterback for a year, maybe two. Because without a doubt, that's a team that's going to be drafting at the top of next year's draft. So if that's the case, Arizona's in a very similar boat. It's like, I'm sure they love the professionalism of Jacoby Brissett. I'm sure they've loved what he's at times done for their team to create some stability at the quarterback spot. But the truth is at this point in time in his career, he's been good enough to be a guy that I think everyone respects, everyone wants in the building. He could come in and be a starter, maybe win you some games, but not good enough to be a starter and not good enough to be a guy that's going to keep them from drafting someone in the future. So unfortunately for his current situation, this is as good as it's going to get, you know, and he can go in there and he can hopefully play some good football and he can continue to make more money by staying on more rosters. And maybe he finds another, you know, bridge spot somewhere else with a team that needs a guy to help them get through the season. But it is what it is. And it's tough because this is a Cardinals team that I think they know they're going to be drafting at the top of next year's draft too. And so Carson Beck probably only has a year or maybe half a year if he even gets to play some games this year to be able to prove them, you know, what he's capable of doing. So the whole situation, Jacoby Brissett's done all he can to use all the leverage he can to get the best deal possible and see if the Cardinals would budge. But unfortunately, he's going to have to deal with, you know, the circumstances that he's dealt in. It's not a great scenario for him personally, even though for the Cardinals and their fans, There's hope on the horizon. You know, whether it's Beck or a quarterback they take next year, this is a team that, you know, will be adding something, you know, to the roster to help kind of bring back some of that optimism.
3: Yeah, I think that's the right way of looking at it. You can't make a long-term commitment, contractually speaking, if you're already looking at a player that's on your roster that could potentially be your starting guy. And that is in Carson Beck. I would assume that they plan on getting him into the mix and potentially being that guy. Like you say, having 1 year to prove out, it'd be interesting to see how good Arizona can be, because I think ultimately it's like one thing could work in favor of each one of these guys. If Jacoby Brissett gets in, he plays well, the team is doing well, then that's great for Jacoby Brissett. And I don't think that it's great for a long-term play with Arizona just because of what his, you know, what his track record is. I don't know that a team is going to commit to that. And we saw that play out with Darnold a little bit, and how they kind of undervalued him with the situation that they had in Minnesota. I don't know how comparable they are, but If Brissett has success, at least he can command something in the open market, which could lead to him potentially either being a starter somewhere else and getting paid somewhat, you know, compensated for what he feels is closer to what his perceived value is. I don't see that being the long-term play in Arizona. And if they don't do well, then you got to assume Beck is going to get in there pretty quickly and he's going to get his opportunity. And what does he look like? The thing that I feel like is maybe a tad bit unfair, but, you know, life isn't fair. It's hard. Well, life is fair, but it's hard. The hard part for this for Beck is if he gets this opportunity and the team isn't good, does he get a fair opportunity in terms of the way he's looked at to develop as a real pro quarterback? Or does this draft class skew that belief in putting that time into Beck to become what could be a legitimate starting quarterback for your franchise?
0: There's pieces on offense. You know, they're not devoid of talent. Like, you know, you got Jeremiah Love, Marvin Harrison Jr.'s there. Yeah. Trey McBride's awesome. Probably doesn't get enough notoriety or enough credit for what he's done there. Like, it's not, you know, there are some pieces there that you could work with. It's just They feel like the one team, I think, if you were to take a poll, hey, who's going to be the worst team in the NFL? It's probably going to be Arizona. Like that's probably, and significantly worse than Miami, just from the standpoint of the division they're in. And so basically anybody going into this year is just working and operating under the assumption and the reality that, yeah, we're probably just going to be back at this point again next year and we're going to be drafted a quarterback. Sucks, but you want to know how bad the Cardinals are? They're playing the Rams at the gazebo SoFi in, I think, week 6, and the Rams are giving away replica Super Bowl rings from the year they won it in 2021, because that's what they've got to do to try and bring anybody in, because Arizona stinks so bad that they can't draw flies for that game. So that's the one that they picked to try and get anybody to go to the game. So it's going to be bad.
4: Not to take away from your point, but is there an attendance issue in general with Rams games?
0: Yeah. Like this.
4: Okay. Well,
0: I mean, this whole illusion that, you know, the Rams are, you know, LA's team. And we've talked about this before. No, they're not. The Raiders are. And the Cowboys Dallas, are. Yeah. The Niners take over. Because when you're out of the city for and there's no football team here for 2 or 3 decades, the amazing thing happens. People start to look around for somebody else to root for, and they go, well, they're in California. We'll just root for them. And
3: but
0: they're good at the
3: way,
0: time.
3: Way so many Raiders fans here.
0: Hell yeah.
3: I mean, it's Raiders.
0: Yeah.
3: Raiders here. Like Raiders. I didn't realize that until I got here.
0: Yeah.
3: Raiders and Dodgers. Then the Lakers. People lose their mind. But the order is obviously Dodgers, Raiders, everything else.
0: Well, Lakers after Dodgers.
3: Yeah, but everything else.
0: Yeah. And then
3: the Lakers haven't, they've been on, Yes, you're right, the Lakers, but they've been kind of on a little bit of a somebody can compete for that third spot is what I'll say.
0: I got a buddy who was born out here, born and raised in Southern California. He's a Browns fan because L.A. didn't have a football team, and he was looking for a team to cheer for. So he was playing Madden, and he decided, I'm just going to cheer for whoever is rated as the worst team in Madden. And he just started cheering for the Browns. Browns fan ever since.
3: You say who's going to have the worst season.
0: No, I'm just saying. Thanks, like, Jonas. No, listen, that was you know, expansion. That was expansion.
3: Because he was probably, Q was probably the quarterback. Too.
0: No, not then. No.
3: No. It's too far back. Hey, do you think the Raiders or the Cardinals will have a worse season this year?
0: Cardinals. Mm.
3: I don't know, bro.
4: I actually like the Cardinals roster better than the Raiders.
3: Yeah,
4: I mean, don't you feel like it kind of comes down to I'll just put it this way. If the Raiders get off to a bad start this season, is Max Crosby going to be there forever?
3: No.
4: I kind of worry about that.
3: I think it's a more volatile situation than what maybe people may give it credit for. The Raiders, in my estimation, could be a team that competes for being the worst in the league this upcoming year. If you ask me today, you have to make a choice. Who has a worse season next year? Just based off of them being in the AFC West. And you got some really good teams in that West versus the NFC West, which they got some really good teams too. I might have to go with the Raiders having a worse season, bro.
0: I mean, I'm picking up what you're putting
3: down.
0: Well,
3: put them in the back of it. You know what I mean? And when you're talking about putting them in the back of the pickup truck, I respect that pickup that's built to do the work without making a fuss. That's the Nissan Frontier, built for the work week, ready to load up the tailgate on the weekends. Well, get you a 2026 Nissan Frontier.
0: It is two pros and a cup of Joe here on Fox Sports Radio. LeVar Arrington, Brady Quinn, Jonas Knox with you. Coming up next, though, we are going to tell you about a prize that was handed out. And it makes you wonder, is that it? It'll be yours in another edition of In Case You Missed It right here on FSR.
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7: As a parent, when you send your kid off to school in the morning, you know that they're going to be learning, they're going to be spending time with their friends. But a new study out of UCSF found adolescents are spending an average of 70 minutes of their school day on their phones. Now, some kids will say they need their phones to help with schoolwork, but this study found that they were spending the vast majority of their screen time on TikTok, Instagram, and Snapchat. Not really apps that you're going to be turning to for homework help. Now, the study's lead author said, don't blame kids for using their phones at school. Teach them how to resist them. Focus on what they'd get by putting them aside rather than what you're taking away. Explain how phones could hurt their academic performance, and also remind them of this. Nothing takes the place of real face-to-face friendships. I'm Dr. Sanjay Gupta, helping you live a better life.
11: 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That's why we're giving five winners $1,000 to spend on any of your back-to-school needs. 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

0: Burrows and a cup of Joe, Fox Sports Radio. LeVar Arrington, Brady Quinn, Jonas Knox with you here. Coming up top of next hour, a little over 10 minutes from now, we are going to tell you about the plan that one team has at quarterback in the NFL. That'll be yours right here on Fox Sports Radio. By the way, trained to push past the pain, not athletes, just people. 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
1: Sometimes you can't get to everything in the world of sports or entertainment. Good thing the guys are here to bring you, in case you missed
0: it. You know, one of the dumbest things I think is done in sports, no offense to people that race horses, you know, Brady, I know you are a horse owner, but, you know, the whole horse wins the Kentucky Derby, they put roses around his neck. Like, that's some kind of prize. And I get it. There's stud fees. He gets to go, you know, crack whatever it wants for the rest of his life, and all that's awesome. We might have found something that actually beats that as the worst prize given out. Members of the Spanish national soccer team who won the World Cup over the weekend, they arrived back at home, and members of the team were given tomatoes as a prize, which apparently is a tradition in Spain, in which the winners and the victors, and this goes back to 2010 when they won their first World Cup, they receive a batch of tomatoes in the weight of their playing weight. So you're weighing 185, you're going to get 185 pounds of tomatoes. I don't know about you guys.
2: Have you ever had a beefsteak tomato?
0: No. Apparently, maybe. I don't know.
2: Let me tell you something, man. Let me tell you something. What? You get your weight in some, that's like getting gold, some beefsteak.
3: That's some value.
2: Yeah, that's some
0: value.
2: Yeah, bro.
0: How long are those going to last? You're going to blow through 185 pounds of tomatoes?
3: This also, was this the wedding gift at your wedding? This sounds like a cheap-ass way of rewarding someone, which just sounds like something that runs right up the Knox family
0: that's
3: values.
0: That's not true. So, we've 100%. Never given tomatoes out like this.
2: You can do so many things with a tomato. Like, there's value in having a quality tomato.
0: All right, one of these guys, Ruiz, weighed 185 pounds.
2: Okay.
0: Do you think 185 pounds of tomatoes is going to last?
2: Yes.
0: For you to be able to make...
2: Yeah.
0: What? This is going to go bad in a couple of days.
3: No, say they're going to go bad. That's the issue.
2: You turn it into sauces and different things like that.
3: I can see that. Yeah, you'd have to cook right away.
2: Your pizza, because you can jar it up, airtight, jarred up.
3: Yeah. Well, I guess the process of making it into something, you'd have to start right away.
0: So they're giving you a gift.
2: Yeah.
0: They're giving you a gift that you have to do work in order to enjoy.
2: Oh, come on, Jonas. See the positive.
3: You know how it is over there. They don't like working.
0: No, I don't
2: know about all that. I don't, I'm just saying that you get a beefsteak tomato. Right out the gate, you chop that thing up, put some pepper on it. Man, that's woo. My grandma used to eat them like apples.
0: I mean, out here, they'll give you like a year's supply of lap dances at a strip club.
2: I mean, that's
0: out
2: not
0: there,
2: bad
0: they're giving
2: either.
0: You produce.
2: Come on,
0: what
2: man.
0: Is this, some farmer's market?
2: Take the produce, man.
0: Grow up.
2: Stay away from that onion. Get a tomato.
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16: Across the country right now, at this very moment, there are probably arguments taking place about who's doing more of the housework, the homework, the shuttling of kids from this activity to that. It's true. By and large, women do more of this than men. But doesn't have to be that way. And if you and your spouse can level that playing field, it's going to make both of you and your kids happier. Psychologist Yelena Kecmanovic says this might be how you get there. As hard as it might be at first, try to think of your partner like a teammate, not an adversary. Learn how to do some of the chores your partner does to get a better understanding of how much effort something takes. And finally, take the time to acknowledge what the other person is doing. And every now and then, even express your appreciation. That'll go a long way. I'm Dr. Sanjay Gupta, helping you live a better life.
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24: 6 o'clock, good morning, live from the Circus Sports at the Mint Kentucky Downs studio. I'm Justin Hawkins. Big Tennessee Vols football news yesterday. His five-star plus running back out of Baylor School in Chattanooga, David Gabriel Georges, officially announced his commitment to the University of Tennessee. The 5'11", 220-pound running back is the number 9 overall player in the 2027 recruiting class and the number 2 running back. It's a huge get for head coach Josh Heupel and the Vols for the 2027 class. SEC Media Days wraps up today in Tampa Bay with day 4 concluding. LSU, Mississippi State, Arkansas, and Texas all are scheduled to speak for today. Last night, Nashville SC won again after beating CF Montreal 1-0 at Geodis Park here in Nashville. Sam Surridge scored his team-leading 10th goal of the season in the 68th minute off a penalty. Nashville gets their 5th straight win, and on Saturday they'll come back and play in Orlando against Orlando City FC. Today, football is back in Tennessee as the Titans rookies report to Vanderbilt Health Football Center for today for training camp. The veterans will report next week to camp on Tuesday, the 28th. 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
3: 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Facebook Live, YouTube, Twitter, or Twitch, where you can stream us with the whole crew present and accounted for on this Friday, Junior. Ramon Foster, Justin Hawkins, our producer, myself, Will Bowling, at long last. David Gabriel George is a Tennessee volunteer, and at long last, we're going to start pronouncing his name correctly. David Gabriel George. Ramon Foster commits to the Vols yesterday. A very big day in the dead of summer for Tennessee football. How are we doing?
10: Man, is that why I got on this Vols shirt right here by Volunteer Traditions? Is that why I have that on today? I was just wondering.
3: You tell me.
10: That was good news that happened yesterday. It sounds like it. Yes, absolutely it is the reason I have it. And I got the football helmet on too, man. Shout out to our guy Mason, man, at Volunteer Traditions. Awesome shirt, man. Super cool on your skin in the summertime while it's all humid outside. But most importantly, man, the Vols got their guy. Will, we got him. We
3: believe. Ladies and gentlemen, we got him. Tennessee got him being the week. Huge deal yesterday. 5-star plus running back, according to On3, whatever that means. 5'11", 220. This guy is legit. Ramon Foster, in every possible way. If you have been living under a rock and don't know who this is, well, we'll be happy to tell you, because it is a very big addition to the Tennessee 2027 recruiting class. The number 9 player in the country, the number 2 running back, giving Tennessee a dude at running back to the level that they have not had in terms of this profile of player in a really long time.
10: No doubt, man. And that's the thing about it. This profile at a skill position, like TK Keys, most definitely is one of those types of guys you wanted last year. You know, I think he needs just a little bit of development in him. And the other side of it for me, though, too, Will, is the plus side of it when it comes down to, hey, he is good enough to probably start in fall of 2026. When you look at his body type, when you look at his tape, when you look at what he's capable of, man, behind the offensive line that he plays with at the Baylor school, legitimately, one of the best prospects to come out in a while, man. And there's a lot that kind of goes into his success. One, health is always going to play a part in it. But the idea that he can go flourish at the University of Tennessee is high. It's very high. Coach Heupel, I think every coach on the staff tweeted out something yesterday about him. I had some of my friends, man, that were, that were excited about him and just said, man, I'm expecting him to be Jamal Henry or Adrian Kamara.
3: Oh, wow. Okay. No pressure.
10: Jamal Henry or Adrian or Arian Kamara. And I was just like, that is one heck of a mashup right there when it comes down to those expectations. But that's the other part of it, too. Getting him into the fold is meeting those expectations personally for himself, which he's very driven. He didn't have much to do after his commitment. Had to go eat dinner and go to bed. This is what he said he was going to go do.
3: Love it.
10: So all ball, and fascinating too that his school now, I think, has a partnership with Adidas.
3: That's right.
10: That happens, man. Congratulations to him. His appreciation post was posted yesterday too, and also came with a little bit of a dose of reality for the naysayers, as the players from Alabama like to say from time to time. Super unique way to say thank you guys, but at the same point in time, shame on you adults who are criticizing me and creating false narratives. I hate that that even had to be a part of this storyline, but again, the young man is evolved now. UT fans, let's get to it.
3: Yeah, he, in his statement, said, I feel it is important to address something. What should have been one of the most meaningful and joyful moments of my life has at times been overshadowed by negative media coverage, false narratives, and unfair assumptions about both my character and my family. I understand the passion, excitement, and pride that college football inspires, and I have great respect for every fan base and every program involved in this process. However, any form of harassment and the spread of misinformation is simply unnecessary and uncalled for. It is kind of crazy that that even has to be said by a kid on his big day of announcing his commitment.
10: It is. It's just the nature of the more and more I log on to it for multiple reasons, the more I want to kind of get rid of Twitter, but it's necessary for our job.
3: Yes. I think if we didn't do what we did, I don't know if I would get on it very much at all.
10: Yeah, I'm saying I don't know why I'm continually on. Oh my gosh,
3: why are you shooting paper in the middle of a segment?
10: Because it's always messy over here on this side of it, and Dawn ain't even here today for me to blame her. It's always something over here on this side of the workspace.
3: I'll get the rebound in a second.
10: That's all. I appreciate it with a put back. But yeah, it is, man. It's interesting to see how recruits who we usually don't care about have to deal with the cesspool of Twitter narratives and just attacks. Ohio State fans were crashing out for a high class, and I'm really saying this in a very facetious way, for a high class university
3: on the field
10: that Ohio State is. Boy, y'all got some low pit people, man. It is fascinating. Like,
3: everybody has their worst fans who are loud and misrepresent the rest of the fan base on social media. Theirs are just very loud. There are many of them.
10: Is it because they don't lose like this? Well, like recruiting battles?
3: They're a blue blood program. Any blue blood program has plenty of these types of fans.
10: My logic would be, well, we'll just go get another one next year. You know, as far as like a prospect, a five-star guy and stuff like that.
3: And they have plenty.
10: They didn't, but they've taken from the state of Tennessee before of won recruiting battles with the Vols previously as well. So I know it's a give and take. I know the Legend Bay recruitment.
3: Twitter. We don't have to rationalize it. Like, it's just
10: it's
3: a cesspool.
10: It's a cesspool. I don't know if I want to say I'll be glad when they end it, but it is the worst part of society that operates on Twitter, man.
3: It can be, for sure.
10: It most definitely can be. But shout out to him. Another thing, though, I put out there in our YouTube chat, you guys can check us out on Facebook, YouTube, Twitter, or Twitch. Twitch, please. Adidas is doing his job. I got to give it to him.
3: Yeah, reportedly, this is a 3-year deal, around $2 million per year with family travel benefits to attend games as well for DGG and his family.
10: You got to just kind of, this partnership of being the flagship for the Vols, there was a lot of pushback last year. I'm going to use the term that our good friend Brent Hubbs used. Nike was everybody's golden goose, right? Like the brand, the clothing, the check, everything about it is cool. Boobie Miles, if I'm going to knock them fools out, I'm going to have black Nikes on my feet. Like, it's a culture. But you got to kind of give it up to what Adidas has presented to the Vols, the University of Tennessee, all sports, and what they've somewhat assisted with branding, with the recognition of the partnership globally, because it was on the Adidas website during the World Cup that, hey, the University of Tennessee was on the main page. And it seems to me that the athletes that they've brought in have somewhat even had partnerships, which are allowed, with these athletes to kind of sweeten the pot. Like, that goes a long way when Nike was pretty much had you in the second tier, potentially, of like their brands. I mean, they have Ohio State, Penn State, if I'm not mistaken, the Penn State may have left too.
3: They just left also.
10: Yeah. I mean, Oregon, you have Alabama,
3: Texas. It wasn't the same level of investment.
10: It wasn't the same level. And if you were anti-Adidas, you need to go check yourself and look in the mirror on this one.
3: Since Tennessee's 8th five-star commitment of the Josh Heupel era, following 8th five-star commitment of the Josh Heupel era, following Faison Brandon at quarterback, wide receiver Tristan Keys, left tackle David Sanders, D-lineman Isaiah Campbell, edge rusher Jordan Ross, wide receiver Mike Matthews, and quarterback Nico Imaliava. But we don't talk about him. jokingly. You can find other services that have 5-star ratings on guys like Gabe Osenda. And, I mean, heck, George McIntyre was a 5-star recruit at one point. So that's a little bit of a gray area in terms of 5-star prospect. But the fact of the matter is, Ramon, the stars could align with 5-star talent in Josh Heupel's offense in 2027. At positions of importance. Yeah. Left tackle with David Sanders as a junior in 2027. Faison Brandon as a sophomore at quarterback. Tristan Keys as a sophomore at wide receiver. And then an immediate impact running back in David Gabriel George, who is expected to come in and contribute right away. And you said it well earlier. If he was there right now, I think he is running back two on this team and probably really more like 1B for Tennessee along with DeShaun Bishop. It is a massive, massive get, especially for an offense that typically does more with less.
1: Mm-hmm.
3: It is able to turn three stars and four stars into five-star talents based off of the system and the quarterback whisper nature that Josh Heupel operates with on offense. It's a really, really big deal, and it puts Tennessee into a really good conversation about ceilings in 2027 when David Gabriel George gets to campus. I'm not trying to skip over this year. I know there are obviously still playmakers and good football players on this team as well, but if you are able to retain those five stars, half of Josh Heupel's five stars that he's ever had commit to Tennessee and sign with Tennessee will be on the same side of the football at the same time in 2027 for the Vols.
10: For sure. And not only, you mentioned that two of the hot spots that the Vols have hit. They hit quarterback. They've hit left tackle. They've got the wide receiver. They hit running back. And then the other side as well, when you mentioned trying to find those other guys to fill this team, this past class, the 2026 class, was very defensive heavy. Not only there just that, Will, but like there weren't five stars per se that you say, hey, man, they got three fives, but there are a lot of high rated defensive players in this last class. I'm looking at it right now. Like you can look at the stars. A four-star can go from like an 89 rating all the way up to like a 95. The Vols have, just looking at this group of defensive players, 1, 2, 3, 4, 5, 92 and higher, 6, 92 and higher rated four-star players. Like, that accounts for something. When they do a,
3: so keep them.
10: An accumulation, yes, that's the other side. When they do the average of what the rated star is for your team, the Vols are rating higher than they have been in years past. Like, we've had good stars and a lot of players that come into a class, but the number system on how they were rated pretty much on a grading scale might have been the low end of four stars. Now you get into the higher end of four-star players, and that actually contributes to a lot, too, because it just lets you know that, like, there's only so many five-stars you can get per year that they give out ratings to, and you're still in the high class of guys. A guy in particular, like Carter Gooden, he's an edge player with a 94.6 rating.
3: He's
10: going to
3: play this year, too.
10: You know what I'm saying? So, like, they've raised the floor is the way I'm at on this one.
3: I think they've raised the ceiling.
10: Yeah. Well, yeah.
3: They've raised everything.
10: They have.
3: It is an exciting get and a very, very fun player to watch play football.
1: Mm-hmm.
3: Very fun player to watch play football. So we have covered this recruitment from the beginning. Austin Price and Brent Hubbs have been totally plugged into this from the beginning, and kudos to them because they've been consistent. The Tennessee was always a good place here, and now Tennessee is in the best place, as in the hat that was picked up yesterday by his sister that he put on his head to commit to Tennessee.
10: No doubt, man.
3: Let's go to Matt in Baxter, wanting to talk about DGG this morning. Good morning, Matt.
10: Morning, Matt.
2: Hey, good morning, gentlemen. Hope's well this morning. Beautiful orange sunrise coming up in the east. A little hint in that. Hey, I just wanted to give you guys just a little bit of backstory on this David Gabriel George. S is silent. Thank you guys for clarifying that this morning. My daughter and two of her friends went up on June the 19th to paint the rock for him. And the other two girls, lifelong Vol fans as well, these girls are in high school. They get up there and they're starting to paint the rock. Well, the band comes by and says, hey, we're going to paint over this. And my daughter says, you're not going to paint over it till the guy I'm painting it for sees it.
10: Wow.
2: And she stood there. It was awesome, guys, to know that she sat there and goes, and they're like, well, we're painting over it at 4:00. She said, if he's not here by 4, you won't be painting it at 4. And it was awesome. And Austin Price, a great friend, they did an article on them this morning on VolQuest about them painting it. And my daughter wants to go to UT to be in the recruiting office. And she told me last night, she said, Dad, I got my first official recruit yesterday.
3: Let's go.
2: And I said, if you keep getting those five stars, baby, you're not going to have to worry about a lot of things.
3: That's awesome.
2: To tell you one thing, and I'll go. So David was up there, and he speaks broken English. You know, he's a French Canadian and a great young man. And we share. My daughter was kind of like, "Hey, how do I break the ice to talk to him or whatever?" So we share a friend whose name is Briggs Cherry. He was his quarterback at Baylor, and now he's at Louisville. So David, he gets out of the golf cart. He looks at the rock. He's smiling. He's crying. His mama's crying. His dad's crying. And they got "Welcome Home" in French on there. And David turns around and walks off. And she says, she looks at or talks to David and says, "David." And he stops and she says, "Briggs Cherry." And he just stopped and he went up and hugged her. He said, "Your friend is my friend."
3: Oh, that's awesome.
2: He said, "He's my quarterback." But that's, hey, it's a lot of small things that go into getting these kids. And Ramon, you know, it's not just always the money and it's not just always this, that, that. They got to feel welcome. They got to feel welcome at home. And, hey, I think we've got a great thing going. Guys, I hope you all have a great day. Hope it's a great day on Rocky Top as each day, and God bless each and every one of you. Have a good day.
10: Hey, Matt, your daughter, I'm on the front page of all Quest matches.
3: That's okay. He said he had to go.
10: He did say you have to go. This
3: yeah,
10: awesome.
3: I was literally just reading that article, so that's actually really funny that he called
10: crazy.
3: In. Well done, Matt, to you and your daughter, and I think she might need some Adidas NIL money as well, maybe.
10: She does.
3: She needs some commission on that thing.
10: Yeah.
3: That's awesome. Really,
10: that's
3: really cool.
10: Crazy right there, man.
3: Really cool.
10: Good, man. That's good stuff, Matt. Appreciate that call on this site as well.
3: 615-737-1045, our number. We've stretched the calls all the way to Baxter, Tennessee this morning.
10: Baxter, Tennessee. Have you ever painted the rock?
3: I have. I've painted the rock when I was in first grade for the first time.
10: No doubt.
3: When my brother lived in Gibbs Hall, literally down the hallway from you.
10: Yeah.
3: Before, obviously, we knew each other. And he was living there, and I stayed at my brother's dorm a couple times, which I thought was just the coolest thing ever growing up. So, yes, that is how early I knew I was going to Tennessee.
10: I painted it. We painted it like 3 o'clock in the morning for my fraternity. It was
3: nice.
10: For our probate.
3: Nice.
10: About 3 a.m. Got up at 6 because we had to go. I had to go work out and stuff. It wasn't even on their rock anymore.
3: I'm sure it wasn't.
10: How quick they moved to paint the rock.
3: Uh-huh. Yep. 615-737-1045 is our number. Four more teams making the rounds at SEC Media Days today. How many championship or bust teams are in the SEC in 2026, because one, maybe two of them are going to talk today. We'll talk about that coming up next.
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11: At the Eastern Split, 40 westbound at 2440 East, exit 213A, we've got reports of a crash. Antioch, 24 eastbound at Hickory Hollow Parkway, accident blocks the right shoulder. No problems on 65 or 440. I'm Christy O'Brien.
12: 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Hour number one on Friday, Junior. Trey Wallace joins us talking college football at 8:20. Nate Washington, former Titans wide receiver, in hour four at 9:20 this morning. And your phone calls, as always, at 615-737-1045. LSU, Arkansas, Mississippi State, and Texas are the four teams that round out SEC Media Days today in Tampa. Ramon, did they save the best for last with Lane Kiffin speaking at 8:05 this morning in Tampa Bay?
13: They did, but apparently he's not doing any radio role whatsoever. He's getting in and getting out. I heard that on 3HL yesterday. Who's the former fullback from LSU that has a show?
12: Jacob Hester.
13: Jacob Hester. I heard him a little bit yesterday as I was in the car.
12: You could have stopped at former fullback.
13: That's a good job, though, man. I got to get him dumped down in Baton Rouge, man. But he said Lane's not doing any of the car wash on the media floor whatsoever. He's getting in and getting out.
12: Lane, he said yes to Vanity Fair months ago, but he's saying no to SEC media.
13: Duck and smoke, man.
12: Got it.

0: Duck and Smoke. All of this, and me and him want to speak about how much money he's spending on their budget right now, probably, or just the many other things that Lane Kiffin says and does as a head coach.
1: Well, when you tweet all of your thoughts, maybe you'd have less of a need to give those thoughts into microphones.
0: This is very true. 100%. But I'm shocked, as you said, for a guy that likes to talk, likes to sell him, his brand, the schools that he's much better than. He, to me, can't go back into the shell that he had originally, well, that he had previously gone into. I feel like Lane was very boisterous out front when he came back into the SEC, and then he tried to do this whole little makeup and, you know, rebranding of himself to where he's the nice guy.
1: Right.
0: We love
1: the guy who does
0: Lane.
1: Yoga. And, yeah. Right.
0: But he was going there for hot chicks and not necessarily sandwiches or spicy chicken. This is what we found out.
1: Sandwiches at yoga?
0: That's what they say. Yeah, hot yoga is what he was going for. But after he left Oxford, apparently a lot of the patrons that were going to his classes had different conversations. But either way, allegedly. Him not talking is weird. And I don't know if it's pressure of what his team is expected to do or his first year on job.
1: Sure.
0: Or the fact that the LSU boosters are really looking for big production this year.
1: That's always the case.
0: Him shutting up is not normal, is my thing.
1: No, it's not. It's a good point.
0: Yeah.
1: Interesting.
0: Don't be that guy. Be you all the time. I just go on before I go into the mustard bottle conversation.
1: Two linebackers and a tight end, TJ Dottery, Whit Weeks, and the very talented tight end, Tre'Des Green, the other LSU Tigers who will be there. Arkansas goes second with Ryan Silverfield at his first SEC Media Days. Mississippi State with Jeff Levy, their young quarterback, Kamario Taylor, a part of their trio of players. And Texas with Arch Manning, the last team to speak at SEC Media Days. So maybe that's really where they've actually saved the best for last. And TJ Dottery, Whit Weeks, and the very talented tight end, Tre'Des Green, the other LSU Tigers who will be there. Arkansas goes second with Ryan Silverfield at his first SEC Media Days. Mississippi State with Jeff Levy, their young quarterback, Kamario Taylor, a part of their trio of players. And Texas with Arch Manning, the last team to speak at SEC Media Days. So maybe that's really where they've actually saved the best for last. When we look at this LSU team, Ramon, what is a successful first season for Lane Kiffin at LSU this year?
0: The way he pillaged everybody, championship. It has to be. Those are the expectations. You don't go. The scenario of Lane Kiffin leaving Ole Miss. Who was the Summerall? Pete Summerall, the head coach at
1: Florida.
0: John Summerall, who left Tulane to go to Florida, pretty much summarized he and Lane's conversation as best as anybody could about what he said to Lane, how Lane Kiffin tried to box him into the same category as he was. And John Summerall pretty much told Lane Kiffin, I'm not sure if I see your research. Do you have the quote up?
1: I'll find it. I'll find the exact words.
0: But Lane left a championship built program in Oxford with Ole Miss to chase a bigger program with more money, more resources, more athletes at LSU. They were already in the playoffs. You got to give Lane credit, a lot of credit for what he did at Ole Miss, considering they have, I feel like, hard roadblocks they have to get over in Oxford.
1: And it's not a blue blood program.
0: It's not a blue blood. No. They support like crazy.
1: He was building them into one and then left on the doorstep of them competing for a national championship. There were limitations to what you could do at Ole Miss before he got there.
0: And think about like the fact that he got them or helped get them to the playoffs last year.
1: Mm-hmm.
0: And you leave that organization high and dry. To go to LSU, you don't just leave LSU to reset and rebuild. No, you leave in that scenario to go win a championship at LSU. And I mean immediately. So there's a lot of pressure in that. Lane knew the pressure that was involved in this job. I feel like if we say anything other than a national championship for the LSU Tigers, it's selling him short. You don't leave Ole Miss to go do this. Like, this isn't Lane Kiffin at Tennessee to go to USC. USC was hot as heck at the time. He wanted a better city and everything.
1: Yeah.
0: Oxford to Baton Rouge to me are similar in a lot of different ways. The hate that they have for one another is because of the proximity that they have to each other as well. Between Ole
1: Miss. The ceiling is higher at LSU, though.
0: It is. But he left a high ceiling.
1: Right.
0: at Oxford to go to Baton Rouge.
1: He left a team that could have met that ceiling that year immediately in order to hit it more consistently and where he feels like is a place that gives him a better chance to consistently build championship level teams.
0: We're selling him short by not saying championship this year.
1: So I don't know if I'm going to go that far, though, because I'll ask you this question first. How quickly can you put together a championship team now in college football?
0: Excluding Kurt Cignetti?
1: I mean, Kurt Cignetti took 2 years. So, I mean, maybe that's the answer. If that's the fastest you can do it.
0: Under two, yeah. Two years and under.
1: So even Kurt Cignetti couldn't do it in 1 year?
0: No, couldn't.
1: Win
0: not.
1: A championship in 1 year. I think at the very least, they've got to be in the last eight teams remaining this upcoming season. They've got to be in the college football playoff quarterfinal. I think anything else is a failure of a first season. I'm not going to expect them to be championship or bust in year one. I think the only team, I'll take that back. I think there are two teams in college football, in the SEC this year, who would consider themselves championship or bust, and I think that's Texas and Georgia. I think LSU is probably next up, but not quite, hey, it's championship or we're upset this upcoming season. That being said, on paper, they look like a championship or bust roster.
0: Yes, they does. Is gonna get it.
1: The question becomes, how quickly can you get those guys to buy in to your way of practice, to your way of studying film, to your way of relating to their teammates, to buying in to all the things you're telling them when you are new to the vast majority of your roster, your way of doing things and your way of running a football program? Remains to be seen. If there's any team that could win in a new era and a new coaching staff, win a national title in year one, this is the team.
0: Yeah, it is. And I found the John Summerall conversation too.
1: John Summerall said about Lane Kiffin, Lane said, we're going through the same thing. I said, no, we're not. You're leaving an SEC school. I'm leaving Tulane. If any university said I couldn't coach in the playoff, I don't think I would have taken the job. Very easy to say that in hindsight. I don't totally believe him, to be quite honest with you.
0: You got it.
1: That's an easy win for John Summerall to say that, because there's no way we can check him on that.
0: No, absolutely. You're 100%
1: very easy
0: right.
1: Win for him in the court of public opinion.
0: I guess when you look at his situation at Tulane versus Lane's at Ole Miss, it's easy for him to say, man, you had a good thing at Ole Miss. Because, again, to your point, John Summerall probably wanted what a coach like Lane Kiffin had at Ole Miss, or the reason why he also left and went to Florida,
1: right?
0: Because he wanted the big thing.
1: Like, Ole Miss and Tulane aren't the same.
0: No, they're not the same.
1: So him trying to make them the same thing, to me, doesn't make a whole lot of sense.
0: He just, I guess, personality-wise, he's saying to himself, like, you had a good thing. And I think that's Lane's vice.
1: And there is truth in
0: Lane's
1: that,
0: vice.
1: For sure.
0: Yeah, that is his one thing that he has a hard thing is settling down. He's almost like people we know that can't tie down a chick. You know, I mean, not a chick. A woman, and be in a really good relationship. We know people like that. But also this, too, when you look at LSU, they have a potential first-round left tackle. They got a potential first-round quarterback. They went and got other five-star. Prince Amumuyelen is a part of this as well.
1: Edge rusher, yeah, another five-star talent and first-round pick.
0: No doubt about it. They end up getting T.J. Jotary, a linebacker as well, that's got good numbers. But, like, you look up and down that roster, they've got hot spots at every position.
1: They signed 10 receivers in the transfer portal.
0: And he's got an offense that's very much line them up wide, go deep as well.
1: We were talking about Vandy yesterday. They had a good transfer portal class. They signed 20 total players in the transfer portal.
0: Yeah.
1: LSU had 10 receivers. They also had 10 leave in the transfer portal.
0: Yeah. But I'm harsh on Lane because I'm not a Lane fan.
1: You are, and that's okay.
0: With that being said, I do feel like I would be selling them short and by saying, like, they shouldn't be serious contenders. What serious contenders mean? Definitely playoffs. First, second round of it is where he should be at.
1: Now, I think they have to win a playoff game.
0: The question we have to get answered from Lane Kiffin is only through his coaching that we get this. Can he go win a national championship? I know he's been a part of it. I feel like we make it seem easier than it actually is.
1: Because the resources that LSU has and the money they're spending, other teams are spending that. We're about to talk about Texas in a minute. They've got the same money. They've got really good facilities and a lot of tradition. I mean, just because you signed a coach that you feel like can win a national championship doesn't automatically mean that all the other teams also didn't sign a coach that they felt like could win a national championship, who also has a war chest of NIL dollars.
0: You know who else they did this? They did it with BK, Brian Kelly. They gave Brian Kelly everything that he needed. Absolutely everything that he needed. He changed his doggone way, his voice box and how he talk and everything. Like,
1: yeah,
0: they checked every box. The unlikeliest candidate that won a national championship at LSU was Ed Orgeron. And I know he had a super team and he had Joe Burrow, okay, right? Jamar Chase.
1: Ed Orgeron, who's back on staff at LSU now.
0: Exactly.
1: Which is very weird.
0: That's
1: very weird.
0: To be fair to Lane Kiffin, that is the one thing that we don't know, and that's the only thing he has to show us. Can he go win a championship? Because when it boils down to like him versus Ryan Day, who are you trusting in those moments, right?
1: Right now, Ryan Day.
0: Exactly.
1: And for a long time, we didn't trust Ryan Day.
0: We did. That's very true.
1: Until he went and proved us wrong. The thing on LSU that I would be worried about if I am a LSU fan is just the letdown game that comes with Lane Kiffin, where they just don't look ready to play 1 or 2 weeks out of the regular season. Mm-hmm. Now, last year's team at Ole Miss found a way to win a lot of those games, but you're talking about a 41-35 win over Arkansas at home. Kentucky pushes them to the brink on the road last year. They beat them by a touchdown, 30-23. They had to sweat out a win over a bad Washington State team on homecoming, which, again, we think back to the conversation around that stadium being half empty. You remember, like, that's part of why Lane is the LSU coach now and not the Ole Miss coach, is part of his frustration and why are we filling the seats for Washington State at home for these bad teams that are coming in? Like, that's not going to happen in Baton Rouge. And there are so many of those games in Lane Kiffin's history at Ole Miss where you're just scratching your head like, what happened? And I get that it's college football and these things happen, but like, the loss at home to Kentucky in 2014, 20-17, had no business losing to that Kentucky team. Mm-hmm. In, I said 2014, in 2024, 20-17, the way they lose that game. That's, to me, been the problem, is Lane's immaturity rearing its ugly head on a Saturday in the middle of October against a middle to bottom SEC team. And again, the bottom of the SEC is closer now to the middle an upper class of the SEC. Georgia trailed in 7 of their 8 SEC games last year. This is also just partly the new normal in that you got to sweat it out and find a way to win against pretty much everybody, I think, not named Arkansas right now. And even Arkansas. Like, Arkansas beat Tennessee a couple years ago, and that was a playoff team for Tennessee.
0: It's true. It's true. That's the hurdle that Lane's... I'm just backing up your point. That's the hurdle that he's getting over as a coach. Like, and that's why I asked that question. Can he sustain long enough with all that all the resources that LSU is currently giving him to get over those hurdles, those coaching mistakes, those emotional moments, I feel like, on the sideline?
1: Emotional is a good way to put it.
0: Yeah.
1: Emotional is good. Yeah. Using emotion as a motivator for your team, the way Kirby Smart does, is a positive. But Lane's emotions seem to once again now be a topic of discussion, considering the way that he left Ole Miss. It felt like he had grown out of a lot of the problems that reared their ugly head during the LSU courtship.
0: Yes, man.
1: That's kind of where we're at. And we're kind of back to square one on Lane Kiffin and his just overall personal maturity.
0: Can I be real? I feel like the best.
1: I would love you to be real.
0: I know, right? We're doing a show, Mo. You got to sound real about it. I feel like the best attribute of a national championship coach in Georgia, at Kirby Smart, is his emotions. I'm not sure what his X's and O's are, because I feel like he's got real good people around him. I feel like his best attribute is his emotions.
1: Well, and he is the right amount of emotional because his team just doesn't beat itself.
0: Oh, man. No. And like, I think he seeks out attitude guys that can handle that style.
1: Yes.
0: Because you hear him yelling more.
1: He talks about it.
0: Yeah.
1: Like, this is not an NIL first program.
0: Yeah.
1: You're not coming here to get a paycheck. You're not like, coming here to get a handout.
0: Because I don't want to make it seem like Lane's emotions is bad. It just seems like Lane's emotions is cancerous almost with how he reacts to it. You know, like, it's the ick with how he goes about his emotions, man.
1: Steve Sarkisian, the final coach who will speak today. Yes or no, Texas is championship or bust in 2026?
0: Yeah, for sure. Now, in a serious, yes.
1: I think championship or bust can be a bit overplayed and a bit over-discussed because there are plenty of teams that, let's be honest, if they make the national title game and they lose, that fan base is still going to feel happy at the end of the day with that season. This is one program where I would say that does not apply. If Texas fans watch that team go to the national title game and lose, you're not coming back afterwards saying, oh, well, we got close. Good season, guys. Nah, number three portal class of the country. They have 10 Power 4 starters that were added to their program this offseason. 10 Power 4 starters from around the country. Relique Brown at Hollywood Smothers, for me, the best 1-2 punch at running back in the country. And Arch Manning, who finished the season really, really strongly. If their secondary could take a step forward, and Will Muschamp was brought in to help do that, help them take a step forward. Secondary is the only question mark I have about that Texas team. Secondary and maybe a little bit offensive line, but they've reloaded an offensive line as well. They are going to be absolutely loaded.
0: Their best defense might
1: absolutely
0: be
1: loaded.
0: What they have on offense.
1: Simmons, too, an edge rusher, is the premier edge rusher prospect of the NFL draft for this upcoming season.
0: We were having a conversation with a friend yesterday, which is like, you hate for the Titans to be bad again, but you take Simmons, man.
1: You'd take a number of Texas players.
0: You'd take
1: Cam Coleman. You'd take Colin Simmons.
0: Ryan Wingo.
1: Uh-huh.
0: Cam Coleman. Arch. Well, no, you can't take Arch.
1: Trevor Goosby, the left tackle. Because that's the next big left tackle to you. Maybe the first left tackle off the board. They may have the first quarterback, left tackle, probably not wide receiver, but I could make a case for wide receiver for Cam Coleman over Jeremiah Smith, although Jeremiah Smith is one of one. And then at edge as well.
0: And then I forgot about Hollywood Smothers.
1: Saw him in NC State a couple years ago.
0: I know, in
1: Charlotte, but for NC State.
0: And then here's the other two other names I've looked up. Brandon Baker, also a former 5-star, expected to anchor them this year as well. I mean, they're checking the box more than anybody share. Another thing we hadn't spoken about, I guess, is Notre Dame, but we don't really do that as much.
1: No, they're not in SEC media days. We'll get
0: SEC
1: there.
0: SEC media days, but yeah, like,
1: maybe they could have an independent media day.
0: Vols fans, get ready to grit your teeth.
1: How so?
0: Texas is just good.
1: Yeah, man. It's a tough way to open SEC play. It is.
0: Get ready. It's a by mouthpiece.
1: 615-737-1045 is our number. Nashville SC made a little bit of history last night. We'll tell you how coming up next.
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12: We've all been there, in a boring meeting, a long lecture, struggling to stay awake. 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Aside from the obvious, making sure you're getting enough sleep, there are a couple quick pick-me-ups that experts recommend before you take your seat. If you have time, you might try to squeeze in a quick nap, just a couple minutes even. That can increase your alertness. Or try to pop outside for a quick walk, get your blood and your hormones pumping, splash some cold water on your face, or grab a cup of coffee, obviously. If you're not a caffeine drinker, even just taking small sips of water throughout your meeting could be enough to keep you awake. Of course, you could also make a point to engage in the meeting. 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
1: From the Mark Spain Real Estate Traffic Center.
2: Spring Hill, 65 northbound past the Duplex Road overpass. We've got reports of a crash and police on the scene. Glencliff, 40 westbound, an accident before Spence Lane. And Antioch, 24 eastbound at Hickory Hollow Parkway. Crash blocks the right shoulder. I'm Christy O'Brien.

0: 104.5 The Zone, wrapping up hour number one. 615-737-1045, hour number. Nashville SC last night gets back to winning ways for a fifth straight time. 1-0 over CF Montreal at Geodis Park. The boys in gold are 8-0-1 at Geodis Park this season. The only MLS team that is unbeaten still at home in the 2026 season. And Ramon, they made a little bit of history last night.
1: How so?
0: First five-game winning streak in MLS play in Nashville SC history.
1: You said they were cooking.
0: Club record five straight MLS wins. Boys and Gold are in first with 12 wins, one loss, and three draws this season as we near the halfway point of the MLS campaign. 39 points, 5 points clear at the top of the Eastern Conference in the Supporters Shield race. Unbeaten in 10 with 8 wins, no losses, and 2 draws in that time. Nashville SC has played 24 games this season between MLS and the CONCACAF Champions Cup. They are unbeaten in 21 of them.
1: Let's go.
0: And it wasn't pretty last night. 1-0 as they kind of knock the rust off and get back to MLS play after a 2-month break for the World Cup. Said it last time, I'll say it again. Championship teams find a way to pick up 3 points and win games like last night, and they got the job done. Sam Surridge's penalty kick with about 20 minutes left, the difference as he scores for the 10th time in MLS this season.
1: Good stuff, dude. You said this game should have gone like this, and good teams find ways to win. Five in a row, first time. Is this just a hard feat in general when it comes down to MLS?
0: Yes, because first and foremost, Major League Soccer is one of the most challenging leagues in the world to win on the road. Okay. The travel that Major League Soccer asks of its players is as tiresome and as difficult as any league literally in the world. When you look at the points per game for road teams in Major League Soccer compared to the top five leagues in Europe and the other big leagues that play this sport, Major League Soccer consistently has the lowest points per game for road teams in the entire world. So first and foremost, it's hard to get results away from home. But, I mean, beyond that, in any league, if you win five straight games, you are doing something right. Because there's always the ability to draw. So it's not just like a five-game win streak when you can only win and lose. When you can draw as well, and you have teams that, as good as Nashville is, are just trying to get a draw. And you've got to beat different kinds of opponents to get to five straight wins. That is certainly very impressive.
1: Not only just that, you just get nervous about that much winning as well. It's just like you're waiting for like the ball to drop on some type of situation, and usually it's just a loss. Like if they are hitting their stride, especially after the World Cup break that they've been on as well, I think you just got to give a lot of kudos to one, BJ Callahan, for getting those guys ready, and not just that, but having a team that's fully focused on what their goal and task are as a team. Putting like winning and consistency is probably the hardest thing about sports. And you got a team right now in Nashville SC that's doing both of those things. And not only just that, but when guys are out, you're having other reserves step up and not let the standard drop down. And that to me, again, Nashville SC has put together a very good franchise for a league that was pushing other cities. I ain't gonna say pushing other cities. Well, you have Messi go to Miami. You have the LA teams, right? You have Seattle and the crave that they have with their fans, or New York even. Like, this is Nashville. And you are, I always try to equate it to football in some sense, but you're a small market team like Green Bay and New England that's pretty much in a championship run, championship era right now. That speaks highly of the franchise that they've built here in Nashville, Tennessee. And honestly, it just shows that the support that this city is giving it as well is mutual at this point.
0: Well, they've done it spending smartly. And you mentioned Messi and some of the big market teams who will chase the big name coming here and looking to retire. That's never been Nashville SC's MO. They built this in a way that's sustainable with young talent from all around the world who wants to be here, wants to prove themselves, and wants to win. And that may sound like the bare minimum. I promise you, it's not as common in this league as maybe you would think. Because you do have so many players that are coming here to retire and sunset their careers that maybe aren't as encouraged to train every day and aren't as encouraged to press defensively and do the work in without the ball. Nashville SC has never had that problem, and I'm not sure they ever will.
1: What is the depth, when you look at it, of the reserves, the guys that aren't necessarily your starters? Is this high as you want it to be? Is it just you don't really use them, so you don't worry too much about it?
0: Well, Nashville's has been elite. When you look at the injury list right now, no Reed Baker Whiting, no Christian Espinoza, MLS All-Star and DP right wing. Warren Magical still out with injury. He misses his second straight game. Patrick Yazbek has not played since end of April, early May in MLS play. You're missing at this point, I mean, just between those four players, you're missing three starters at least. You can make the argument, four starters.
1: Yeah.
0: Amongst all those guys. So, yeah, the depth has been terrific. The ability to bring in a player like Shaq Mohammed, who makes his second career MLS start last Friday against Atlanta and scores in his second career MLS start, scores his second ever MLS goal in that match. The ability to have 20-year-old Matt Corcoran, who is getting better from the new opportunities that he's been given this season after proving himself last year as a more depth player. I would consider him a first-choice player at this point, the way that he's taken the center defensive mid role over this season. And a guy like Josh Bauer, who has switched positions from center back to right back.
1: Right.
0: Now essentially full time for Nashville on the right side of defense with Andy DeHaar and Nashville kind of managing his minutes coming out of the World Cup break so far. He's been really solid defensively and has given Nashville a bit of a different look. This is a salary cap league. In a league where the roster restrictions are different than that of most other leagues around the world in soccer. So that makes it hard to build depth. It makes it really, really hard to build depth. But Nashville has done a terrific job in finding young players that can step up and do a job, and not only finding them, but coaching them up and putting them in positions to be successful and have a team that, like you said, when the numbers and names of the backs of the jerseys change, the level does not change right now. I mean, 39 points in 16 matches is an incredible pace. They're on pace to break the MLS single-season points record. They're on pace for 81 points this year.
1: What's also cool about it, though, too, because investments have been made. You know, the stadium, Geodis, is
0: huge. Huge investment. Yep.
1: And you like to see their return on your investment, man. And not just in good moments or, hey, this is a field. No, winning. Winning is where you want to see that return on this one, man. They go get CONCACAF. What was it, this past fall as well? Like, there's a lot.
0: Yeah, I mean, the semifinals of the CONCACAF Champions Cup. North American Championship.
1: Yeah. There's a lot that they're doing on field that justifies why Nashville needed this team and why there's so much backing behind it as well. It's fun. Again, as I told you guys before, if you hadn't been to a Nashville SC game, 2 hours. 2 hours and some change.
0: Even if you don't go, tune in on Apple TV.
1: Yeah, yeah.
0: I mean, I know you guys all have Apple TV subscriptions. Absolutely. They're the kind of the new HBO in terms of shows that are coming out. Tune in and watch this team, even if you don't go. We'd prefer you to go, but
1: I'm telling them to go.
0: This Saturday, if you can't go to Orlando to see them take on Antoine Griezmann in Orlando City, tune in to us and tune in to the television broadcast. This team is really fun to watch. Still knocking the rust off a little bit. They've not quite hit the top gear that they hit before the World Cup break, and that's to be expected considering the amount of time they've had off. But they are not only the best team in this league right now, they are on pace to be in the conversation for the best regular season ever in this league. There's a long way to go. They're still not even at the halfway point, but that's the kind of company they're keeping right now and on pace to break the single-season points record in MLS.
1: I'm trying to see where we at on August 15th. We'll be just getting back from San Francisco.
0: That's Miami and Messi, isn't it?
1: Yes, it is. Mm-hmm. And I'm looking right now. That might be a good non-football event to go to.
0: It'd be a good one.
1: Yeah, it is. I'm looking at tickets right now.
0: After our all-nighter that we pull before we do a show after the first Titans preseason game.
1: Only thing I'm considering.
0: Can't wait. Can't wait.
1: From the plane.
0: Who's got it better than us, in the words of Jim Harbaugh.
1: Exactly, man.
0: 615-737-1045 is our number. Pete Golding with a thoughtful answer on tampering at SEC Media Days. He would know. We'll talk about that coming up next.
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6: Across the country right now, at this very moment, there are probably arguments taking place about who's doing more of the housework, the homework, the shuttling of kids from this activity to that. It's true. By and large, women do more of this than men. But doesn't have to be that way. And if you and your spouse can level that playing field, it's going to make both of you and your kids happier. Psychologist Yelena Kecmanovic says this might be how you get there. As hard as it might be at first, try to think of your partner like a teammate, not an adversary. Learn how to do some of the chores your partner does to get a better understanding of how much effort something takes. And finally, take the time to acknowledge what the other person is doing. And every now and then, even express your appreciation. That'll go a long way. I'm Dr. Sanjay Gupta, helping you live a better life.
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3: Glencliff, 40 westbound before Spence Lane. Accident blocks the right shoulder. Nashboro Village, Murfreesboro Pike. We've got a crash at Bell Road. Emergency crews are on the scene. And Antioch, 24 eastbound. Accident at Hickory Hollow Parkway blocks the right shoulder. I'm Christy O'Brien.
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6: 7:02, good morning, live from the Circus Sports at the Mint Kentucky Downs studio. I'm Justin Hawkins. Big Tennessee Vols football news yesterday as 5-star-plus running back out of Baylor School in Chattanooga, David Gabriel George, announced his commitment to the University of Tennessee. The 5'11", 220-pound running back is the number nine overall prospect in the 2027 class and the number two overall running back. Huge get for Josh Heupel and the Tennessee Vols for next year's class. SEC Media Days wraps up today in Tampa Bay with day four. LSU, Arkansas, Mississippi State, and Texas all scheduled to speak for today. Last night, Nashville SC won again after beating CF Montreal 1-0 at Geodis Park here in Nashville. Sam Surridge scored his team-leading 10th goal of the season in the 68th minute off a penalty. Nashville gets their club record 5th straight win. And today, football's back in Tennessee as the Titans rookies report to the Vanderbilt Health Football Center for training camp. Veterans will report to camp next Tuesday on the 28th. 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
6: Away we go to hour number two on your Thursday morning. 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Yesterday, Ramon, tampering was a topic of discussion at SEC Media Days.
9: Of course.
6: And Pete Golding, who was in the middle of some tampering allegations from Clemson head coach Dabo Swinney on a linebacker who was all in, pun intended, on Clemson football, changed course and decided to join the Rebels. Rebel, Black Bear, Land Shark, whatever we're calling them these days. Pete Golding yesterday at the podium in Tampa talking about tampering and a very thoughtful answer on a topic he knows a lot about.
10: Let me put it to you this way, okay? Like, it'd be, so obviously you're a reporter, right? Would you quit your job before interviewing for another job or being offered another job? No, nobody would. But we have a portal that you can go in with a do not contact. I'm going to quit my job where I'm getting paid and I'm going to go in saying I need a new job, but nobody can call me to interview. Like, what have we created? So we've created it on top of representation for these players, right? That it's their responsibility to make sure they get paid really well and they also have opportunities. So by design, it's put a lot of people in bad positions. And let's not act like recruiting in college football for the last 100 years is the most moral thing, right, that's ever been existed. I mean, like, what are we talking about here? So I'm really not going to get into my feelings. And I know how I've been educated to answer this question, right? Does that make sense? It's where we have a great, great compliance department, right, and all those type of things. But no, I mean, the model obviously has been broken, and I'm all for everybody being on the same playing field and doing the same things. I get it. But I think that's in any job, right? Like coaches, we're under contract. You don't think other ADs are calling us during the year?
9: Ooh.
10: Same ones that are bitching about all this stuff are the same ones calling coaches, right, to come to other schools, right, and everything. So it's everywhere. It's in every profession. So I'm not saying I've got all the answers. I'm not saying that at all, right? Does that make sense? So we go by then the rules of the program, right, and how the flow, just like when you're on the interstate and people are flying by you, what do you start doing? You're damn right you're going to get hit, right? Does that make sense? In this profession, you're going to get fired, right? So I'm not saying that, but I think there are a lot of people that are doing an unbelievable job, Greg being one, right, to make sure that right, everything's catching up. College football is constantly changing, all those type of things. So hopefully we'll all, you know, decide on what's fair for everybody.
9: Ole Miss head coach Pete Golding, Ramon, speaking yesterday.
11: He hit all the hot spots. He shout out Greg and all the compliance. He hit every little hot spot that he was supposed to hit and tried to stay on script.
9: Greg meaning Greg Sankey, the commissioner of the SEC.
11: And he's doing a good job. I'm just like,
9: I do love how he got a little bit more Southern as he went. As he got more worked up, he got a little more country.
11: I was thinking, it's Colonel Sanders.
9: Start flying down the interstate.
11: You're going to get hit.
9: But anyway, you know, we appreciate our folks.
11: We got one of the best compliance.
9: Pete, how do you spell compliance?
11: I'm gonna be real. If he come in my house recruiting like that, I'm probably going to Oxford at that point. Okay, like just keep it real with him, coach. That was as good as it. You got a player going into the portal with a do not contact. You don't quit your job and before you get fired. I'm like, man, is he actually spitting up there right now?
9: What he said was interesting and entertaining. It is the half-truth.
11: Yeah.
9: It's not close to reality. And no. Pete Golding knows that. He's distracting from the larger discussion. This is a very, very short-sighted argument that he's making. He's totally wrong in the argument that he's making. Talking about how, you know, well why do we have do not contact? You know, why would anyone go somewhere with a do not contact? All right, Pete knows that. Half of the players with do not contact tags, that doesn't mean that they can't have contact. It means they're going to initiate it.
11: Mm-hmm.
9: If a 5-star linebacker wants to enter the transfer portal and enter with a do not contact tag,
11: right,
9: it means, hey, don't reach out to me. We'll reach out to you to the places where I'm interested going. Mm-hmm. Now, does that mean that there are coaches that are trying to get guys into the portal who then have do not contact signs because the second they enter the portal, they already know where they're going? Absolutely, yeah. That's the case. Yeah. But I also think that there are some players who are just such big prospects that they don't want 50 coaches blowing up their phones the second they hit the database. And so they'll put do not contact to say, no, we'll reach out to you. Mm-hmm. Pete Golding knows that.
11: He does. And what's crazy, he almost got himself into a bigger pickle if he had of not made the reporters laugh, because when he said, hey, you don't think there's ADs reaching out to us to try to get us to come to this new school? Like, the proper response would have been, hey, coach, who are the ADs reaching out? Like, he could have got himself into more trouble by trying to be funny about ADs playing the dirty game as well. And that's the point of it, that I think at the end he pretty much summarized all of this by initially getting back to it. It's like before NIL, you don't think recruiting has been one of the worst moral sides of college football? Like, we speak about the money that these kids are able to get right now. Some of them have already been getting it. And the other half of this is some of them have gotten small amounts or small benefits that have had their careers ended because compliance say you're supposed to be suspended for a year for getting a McDonald's sandwich or a ride to a dinner. You know what I'm saying? Like,
9: there's your countryside coming out calling it McDonald's.
11: McDonald's sandwich. But the point of it is he's right. It's broken. College recruiting has been broken. The first time I remember watching it and seeing it in my recruiting era was the Albert Means Memphis, Alabama, Tennessee situation. Like, we'll even go a step further in the recruiting class, Micah or Ole Miss. Like, this has been a part of negotiating for a very long time. These big players that go to these schools that, you know, you feel like, how did you get them? Well, you know how they got them. I'll even go back a step further in the 70s. My father, my own dad, was flown out of town in Covington, Tennessee to a small city in Mississippi because Tennessee State was hiding him from big universities. This has been a part of it for a very long time. So I'm with Pete Golden. The whole process is broken. This whole moral compass that we're living by, it's messed up. And I think it's a very tragic situation for Dabo Swinney to have dealt with this when he tried to go the old school route of, hey, we're keeping our guys, we're retaining them.
9: He's still trying to go the old school route.
11: You know what I'm saying? So, like, he had to learn a hard lesson, but you either get with it, coach, or as Pete Golden just said, get run off the highway.
9: It's just funny, his justification for tampering isn't something rooted in any kind of truth. It's rooted in a convenient angle and a story can tell that's partially true.
11: Yeah.
9: Do not contact tags are not at all what he is making them out to be. Sometimes they are.
11: Right.
9: But the fact of the matter is, when a player goes into the portal with a do not contact tag, that doesn't mean that player isn't having conversations with agents and with representative, with player personnel directors and with head coaches. It just means, no, we're going to reach out to you. It's interesting. He is certainly in the middle of a very big saga. But again, like, if you're going to turn in Ole Miss, then who's Ole Miss going to turn in?
11: Right.
9: And then who's that team going to turn in? And so it's just this handshake agreement between all these coaches that are buddies who have all worked together at some previous places as well of, all right, you don't turn me in for tampering, I won't turn you in for tampering, because no one's hands are totally clean.
11: If I can be the pro player here for a minute in this process of how we're in this point, one of the more offensive sides of what Pete Golden and every coach is dealing with right now is how do we go from allegedly $0 given to out of high school $400,000 for a four-star player?
9: Listen, it was never $0 given.
11: I know, but they're able to give more money to more players because it's allowed. But there was at one point in time, it might have been only like 5 players on your team getting some money and not even close to these numbers. Like, that's the most offensive part about NIL is these dollars have been there. And yeah, I'm speaking for former athletes like myself and you, Will, that have played college for free. And now they have the abilities to get this. And like, I think that's more offensive than anything else that these coaches have benefited from is you've been having this money. And now coaches are mad at each other for negotiating more money for the players that they want. And it is a good old boys crew with all of these coaches and how they deal with one another and have all gotten rich and are still getting rich off of players. Say what they want to about it. If you got a bigger checkbook like they do at Texas Tech, spend it. Go get it. Win is the way is the things that I would say to you when it boils down to this entire process. Right. I think it's very offensive to former athletes that now you can find $300,000 for a transfer wide receiver out of thin air.
9: I mean, you know? Let's take it a step further. There are backups that are paid in NIL money and in rev share knowing they're going to be backups.
11: Yeah.
9: Like Ryan Staub at Tennessee this year.
11: Yeah. Yes.
9: Is the perfect example of someone who Tennessee recruited telling him, yeah, hey, you're going to come back up whoever wins our job because we need somebody to come in who's played football before at the college level.
11: Yeah.
9: It was the only business for a long time where the employees didn't get a piece of the pie.
11: Mm-hmm.
9: And for all the people who were critical of, well, players shouldn't get paid and this and that, it's capitalism.
11: It is.
9: And, I mean, it's the way that this country runs in business. Mm-hmm. Employees get a cut of the revenue that they help with their labor make.
11: Yeah.
9: And so now there comes the red tape around, well, in business also you have contracts and you have non-competes and if I go work for this place I can't go across the street and work for the competitor until I sit out a certain amount of time.
11: This is true.
9: There are no non-competes and there are no safeguards in this. It's 1-year contracts. And so again, I think we will get to a point where we are living in a more organized and in a more sustainable model we're in the middle ground between the before and after. We're not really to the after yet. And what college sports are going to look like eventually. And I look forward to getting there one day. And unfortunately, it's probably going to take either Congress or collective bargaining to get there.
11: It is, but I even look at the other side of it. I think the NFL is probably the most buttoned up when it comes down to salaries.
9: And they've got collective bargaining.
11: They do, but so does the NBA. But and have you seen the Kawhi Leonard and LA Clippers, you know, backdoor deals that they put money in a separate company mm-hmm. that was invested by?
9: Mm-hmm.
11: I can see colleges doing the exact same thing.
9: Oh, 100%. There's always going to be cheating.
11: Exactly.
9: As long as we care as much as we do
11: mm-hmm.
9: and coaches can get fired as quickly as they can, the rules kind of are what they are.
11: They are.
9: The problem is that right now you have no one who can actually enforce the rules.
11: This is very true. Well, I would say this, though, too. If you got a team that's a willing participant in this, like the Vols were yesterday, you smile at this. Like, you go get the guys that you probably weren't going to be able to get because there was, I mean, what was it, the Big Five, the Big Six of the schools that continually just bring in all of the five stars year after year, Ohio State, Texas, Alabama, Georgia, like Notre Dame. Like, this allows you that opportunity to be as brash as you want to, like Texas Tech can be, or how you hope. Well, Oregon's always been that way. But, like, this opens the door.
9: In the modern era, they have been, yeah, for sure.
11: This opens the door for you to be boastful about your team.
9: Coming up, final takeaways. 7 episodes of Quarterback. What we learned about Cam Ward. That's next.
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0: Traffic Center.
1: Glencliff, 40 westbound before Spence Lane. Accident blocks the right shoulder. Nashboro Village, Murfreesboro Pike, a crash at Bell Road. No problems on 24 or 65. No unusual delays on 440, 840 running accident free. I'm Christy O'Brien.

0: We've got final takeaways for you from Quarterback on Netflix. Some free summer Titans content for us. Ramon Foster, Will Bowling, Justin Hawkins, 615-737-1045 if you want to give us your takes. We have finished all seven episodes. We've gone episode by episode over the last week. Ramon, what is the number one thing, if anything, do you feel like you learned about Cam Ward during this series on Netflix?
1: You can't underestimate his competitiveness. I don't know if I've ever seen or heard a guy say, I treat my losses the same as wins. Like, there's a different feel emotionally from winning football games as opposed to losing. Like, losing helps you reset to get back on track. Winning confirms that you did good stuff good. So that, to me, was a unique saying from him, that wins and losses are the same, because the way I've always, they're different. I want to do more of more good that I did in my wins than I did in my losses. You know, it gives me a better template as to what works and what doesn't work. And I'm sure he has a reason for why he said it. And we get an opportunity to have a conversation with him. I most definitely ask him that question. But I thought it's just closing out that you can't underestimate his competitiveness and what he will do and go through to win football games and to be one of the greats. That to me is probably the best summary I had of him. And His one of his last statements in episode seven was about all that happened in year one for him. He hopes to get better in year two because of these experiences, which is also leads to the coaching philosophy of you play them young, especially the quarterback position. You're going to go through your lumps. You're going to go through the pains, the negativity that comes with, you know, playing such an inexperienced person, and to hear him acknowledge that all that he went through and 2025 should help him in 2026.
0: Well, I think your perspective on that's really good and really interesting on how he's wired a little bit differently. Because those of us who haven't been on NFL teams see someone who talks and moves and speaks the way that he does and who is as competitive as he is, mm-hmm. and thinks, oh, okay, well, he's a pro athlete, right? Like, that's just kind of the way things are. But you're saying that he really is that different in terms of the way he treats wins and losses and just the way that he grinds.
1: Yeah, I'm trying to think of a...
0: Because that can get very cliche for those of us who aren't in it.
1: Yeah, I'm trying to even think of a professional athlete. I know Kobe's he says the best athlete that ever have lived. Kobe Bryant, that is. I don't know if I've even heard Kobe put it that way. Like, when Kobe, you know, gave the whole job's not done comment, it was because he was chasing a championship. Like, in chasing a championship mode, we're talking about regular season games and trying to gain experience as a young quarterback in this league, as a young professional in this league. And to have that approach that is never enough, like, I agree with him there. And I've even had this conversation with my young athlete, and especially my boys that I have. When you get one goal, the ones who are trying to chase being a one percenter, a professional, one of the greats, it's always what's next. But the idea of wins and losses being the same didn't register to me as much like that. And again, Cam's in a position that's super unique to where the Tennessee Titans are right now, this era of Tennessee Titans football. I do believe his mindset and attitude is appropriate for getting a team to realize losing is unacceptable.
0: Mm-hmm.
1: Winning is contagious is what we hear all the time, right? Man, get on the good team. Win is contagious. We're talking about Nashville SC, right? Five in a row.
0: They just keep finding ways to win, right?
1: Losing is too. I've seen teams be, or players be accept, they accept, like, man, I'm just not going to make the team this year.
0: Mm-hmm.
1: Or he's just going to beat me. And, like, when you're around people that have that loser mentality, it's infectious the same way as winning is. So if Cam's point is to say, man, y'all are better than this, we should go out and kick everybody's butt, at least to have the expectations, then, yeah, I'm all in on that. Because for the team that I played, that was our mindset. We walk into the stadium, we expect to win. And I think with where this team has been, like, think about what Peter Skoronski's been through

0: Think about what he's been through. Think about, like, Jeff gets it. Most definitely. Jeff gets it. But think about the young players that you have on this team that's gone through hell the last few years. Like, they probably expect or okay when they're down 10 points in the third quarter. Like, 10 points in the third quarter is easy. That's easy to come back from if you have the right mindset and mentality of team, because naturally teams back off a little bit.
1: Sure.
0: And that's your moment to strike. So I can get the method behind the madness.
2: I think my question about Cam Ward, beyond the football stuff and the minutia, the accuracy, the mechanics, all those things, I continue to wonder how his competitiveness translates to maturing as a quarterback.
0: I saw that, though.
2: Well, but what I mean by that is, can you be that kind of human? Can you be that competitive and take a check down on third and 12 instead of hunting down the field? Can you learn how to find a way to scramble and get outside the pocket and get down, not take hits, not dive and put your body in harm's way, and be wired that way? Because, yes, the competitiveness, the mentality, the championship mentality that Cam Ward Green brings to the table is a great, great thing. But as far as his maturity and his patience as a quarterback, at what point does that hurt him instead of help him?
0: That's a great...
2: Because I saw it hurt him at times last season.
0: That's a great proposition of a conversation right there. And what I mean by this, you're asking the question of, will Cam turn into a quarterback?
2: Right.
0: The competitor is there.
2: I have no question about his competitiveness.
0: That's a great question.
2: Does his competitiveness at times hurt him? I think at times last season it did.
0: When you listen to Bo Hardigree talk to him, that's what Bo was trying to get him to understand in week one. Like, you are a competitor, but you also better play quarterback.
2: Well, it just feels like sometimes Cam is playing quarterback like he's playing a video game. Like when you play with your buddies and you go for it on every fourth down. And on third and 20, instead of checking down to a screen or scrambling or running back draw, you're always throwing four verts.
0: Yeah.
2: That's kind of the way Cam Ward plays quarterback. And at times, he's going to make big plays because he's always hunting downfield. But at times, he's also going to take unnecessary sacks and get you out of field goal range and lose you points because he's always trying to hunt and throw the ball downfield.
0: This takes me to the game they showed on the quarterback documentary, the Kansas City game. He threw some good stuff at Kansas City.
2: Seeds, as he says.
0: It was two situations that you're bringing up to where you want to see him take that step. Not take his fire away. I want all the gas thrown on Cam's fire when it comes down to him being a competitor, being in the moment, being in the spirit. But when he was running towards the if you hadn't seen it, it is hilarious. Mic'd up players is by far one of the most hilarious things ever because you get the real them when they're mic'd up. Cam throws some seeds, man, to his wide receivers in Kansas City. He's looking at the sideline and, you bleeping like that, don't you? You didn't think I was going to make that, did you? That's the side, the edge of this, of playing the quarterback position where you want to see him, like, bring it in, because you might tick off a coach on the other side. Or the other situation, and playing quarterback is this. If you, sir, who is a protected entity in the world of the National Football League at quarterback, at the quarterback position, you either better know you got about three All-Pros or Pro Bowls on your offensive line before you start poking the bear of a Chris Jones type, okay? I personally was looking, like, even me, I'd have looked at Cam's like, will you shut up? I got to block him, and you're pissing him off right now. He was agitating Chris Jones. Now, the Titans won the game. Cam played well and everything. But that's the quarterback side of things, that you just leave him alone. Not that you're running from it, but that is just one of the moments where you get yourself in a little bit of a trouble or pickle or extra oomph to a hit late because you're poking the bear of a defensive lineman that you are protected against. But, like,
2: that's a good point.
0: That is growth that you want us. I love that he trusted his dudes and he felt like they was going to win the game. And also after that game too, the audio and visuals from it was that Cam was super excited. That's how you go out and win and beat people.
2: You could tell.
0: Like,
2: that was after the Cleveland win.
0: That I get that from the Cleveland win versus the Chiefs win.
2: You can see the growth in him, and he played better, to be fair, in the Kansas City game.
0: That part too.
2: But also, the offense was sputtering a good bit in the first half of that game, and if it wasn't for the defense playing against Chris Oladokun and Gardner Minshew in the first half, things probably go a little bit differently there. So, yeah, I mean, you could definitely see his maturity and growth of taking a little bit of a deep breath and smiling, and we're happy to win this.
0: But that's also twofold in maturity that has to happen in this league. An ugly win is still a dub. It might feel like a loss, but like it's still a win when we look back at that schedule of left side versus right side, though, right?
2: Sure.
0: And that's he's funny. Who was this? I'm not sure who said it or who brought it up. Like, I don't know if he's intentionally trying to be funny.
2: That's Lucas who's saying it.
0: But he's funny. He's hilarious. He's very funny.
2: He's not intentionally trying to like make jokes and be funny. He's just blunt.
0: Yeah.
2: He is a blunt person. And I mean that as a compliment.
0: It's like watching
2: He's
0: a scary
2: hilarious.
0: Movie.
2: Yes.
0: Yeah.
2: He's Anthony Edwards.
0: Yeah.
2: Is what he is.
0: Yes, he is.
2: For the Minnesota Timberwolves. If you've heard him do a press conference and how he just, there's only so much media training that guys like this can have. And I mean that in a good way. The PR staff does a great job with him in managing all these things, but you also want him to be himself because he's got an infectious personality that fans are drawn to and I think his teammates are drawn to.
0: Yeah.
2: None of what I'm saying is supposed to be a major red flag or negative. I just think it's something for Cam to consider and something for Brian Daboll, Robert Saleh, and his coaches to continue to consider. Being so competitive and being wired the way that he is, the goal is to channel that competitiveness into winning plays, not big plays. There will be games where if you want to be that competitive about finding ways to win, the winning play is not forcing it on 3rd and 12. The winning play is scrambling instead of taking an extra hitch, getting to the backside, taking too long, going through your reads, running out of the back of the pocket and trying to chuck it 30 yards downfield across your body because you think you might have a window and a scramble drill.
0: That's true.
2: How can we be competitive about doing things that winning teams do, not things that highlight players and highlight plays look like?
0: So I have a question. I'm truly 100% with you. I'm just looking at the entire league and the quarterbacks that's kind of come through and lived that Bronco Rider life. You know what I'm saying? That cowboy life, right?
2: Mm-hmm.
0: The question that come up as you were saying is like, well, how was the legend of a Brett Favre, Aaron Rodgers, Ben Roethlisberger, you know, the guys, Patrick Mahomes even, that extend plays, like what were they first? Did we see them as we look back on what they are? Were they more buttoned up with how they played it, just taking the checkdowns? And then like Aaron Rodgers, one, he sat longer than most quarterbacks, first and foremost, before he jumped on the scene like this.
2: Mm-hmm.
0: He sat longer. You expected a maturity side of it as well. But guys that extend plays, I'm trying to look at Cam's situation and say, well, is it because Cam didn't have many of those plays last year or many of those routine plays that you needed?
2: Sure.
0: And being on a bad team doesn't help when you don't have the support that those guys also, because Patrick Mahomes was in a good situation with a head coach.
2: Yeah.
0: Defense.
2: He always had Andy Reid.
0: Ben had defense. You look at, of course, Brett Favre. Defense.
2: Cam Ward has already had more coaches be his head coach than Patrick Mahomes has had in his entire career.
0: So I think that's a little bit of the difference of why we're having a conversation. Like, let's get the basics down.
2: Right. Well, and I think you bring up a good point, though, on what were the original identities of good gunslingers. I think back to Patrick Mahomes. I think back to 2021 when they came to Nashville and the Titans laid it on them. Titans beat him 27-3, and he went 20 of 35, completed 57% of his passes for 206 yards and a pick. Didn't have a touchdown in that game. Even Patrick Mahomes had to learn how to take what the defense gives him.
0: Mm-hmm.
2: And that 2021 season, I really remember specifically because the Titans defense was in the middle of it. The statistics started to go down just a touch where he's coming off a 108 quarterback rating in 2020. Teams start just putting two safeties back there, giving you the underneath routes, taking away the deep stuff to Tyreek Hill, telling him, be a surgeon and pick us apart.
0: Ooh, yep.
2: And Patrick had to learn how to do that. They obviously go on to win the Super Bowl again at that point and get to the Super Bowl again at that point and win the Super Bowl in that season. And all of a sudden, he becomes more of a quarterback and less of an athlete and less of a thrower. And obviously that 2021 season we're talking about was the season they lost to Cincinnati, and the Titans were the one seed in 2021 and had an opportunity to go in their run that season. But they get to their Super Bowl against Philly the next year in 2022. In the February 12, 2023 is when they beat Philadelphia 38-35 and win that Super Bowl. So that's coming off of the first Super Bowl that he went to and that first run through 2020. I think back to Michael Vick as the best example of this too, Ramon, and Vince Young lived this to a lesser extent here in Tennessee. These athletic quarterbacks who then have to reinvent themselves once defenses adjust.
0: Yeah, man.
2: Patrick Mahomes had to go through that. Aaron Rodgers had to go through that. Any quarterback, you can go down the list, had to go through that. There is not a quarterback in the league that's going to have a gold jacket who didn't have to learn how to be a quarterback and how to play the check down game when the check down game is all that they're given.
0: Yeah.
2: But I think back to that 2021 game vividly, though, of like, wow, Patrick Mahomes, if you take away the deep stuff, he's got nothing. And then what did he do 1 year later? He won a Super Bowl and did so with a defense first kind of effort. Where in that Super Bowl against Philadelphia, he was a part of the win, but he was 21 of 27 for 182 and three touchdowns. He was not
0: manager.
2: Right.
0: He was manager.
2: He's not lighting the world on fire.
0: No, he was not. And that's where Cam hadn't been allowed to do because of protection, because of how the offense, I'm not
2: and
0: sure.
2: Weapons around him. Right.
0: Yeah, most definitely. There was a lot of stuff that goes into this. And, and that's why I think it's so much, I know why there's so much hope on the fact on what Robert Saleh's done with his staff, bringing in Brian Daboll, that's got experience. There's other coaches on his staff that's got a ton of experience as well. And it gives you the ability to compete with a baseline that was higher, I feel like, than we've seen in years past. And that's what you're looking for. To judge one quarterback to the other is something that it's not a one-to-one situation. Patrick Mahomes in his second year was first-team All-Pro, League MVP, et cetera, et cetera.
2: Yeah, it's not normal.
0: No.
2: What he did.
0: No, it's not. But
2: hit 50 touchdown passes his second season.
0: That's just ridiculous. But again, with weapons, with a defense that supports you, and also the reinvention of yourself too, going into that first year of starting for Patrick Mahomes is going to be super unique. I mean, for Cam, it's going to be super unique for him too. I like the fact that Cam's very detailed on how he goes about the playbook. That's huge for him. But I think the biggest step for him this year is what you've been talking about in this segment is this. Take what's in front of you.
2: Mm-hmm.
0: And also, a throwaway is not a loss. I think, again, you go back to Caleb Williams in Chicago. He threw away the ball a good bit last year. That was to keep his interceptions low. And it was also not to put the offense in a bad situation.
2: It was to keep the sacks lower.
0: Yes.
2: Caleb Williams has never really been a high interception type quarterback. He was sacked 68 times as a rookie and 24 times last year because he learned how to get rid of the ball.
0: Be safe.
2: Throw the ball away.
0: Cam
2: make winning plays.
0: Yeah. Cam learned that this year, right? Like at the end in the Jacksonville game, like be safe with
2: towards the end of the season, he started to do a better job of that.
0: Yeah, and those are the steps that you want to see him make. So what I learned from, yes, ultimate competitor and everything that he does. He's a funny guy, but he also understands ball too. And I saw you put it in our rundown, like pound the rock. Like he gets where it's
2: said that before the Chiefs game. Said, we got to pound the rock. This is football.
0: Yeah.
2: More of that.
0: More
2: of that.
0: I think that's why I've been of the mindset of watching them cultivate this offensive line this year. I think they're bigger for a reason. It's for that. We saw the SEC go small. Well, I say the Vols. The Vols went very small on offensive line in the Butch Jones era. Really small.
2: How'd that work out for us?
0: We could not run the ball. We got pushed around. I think that's why you go get a guy like Austin Sloman. I think that's why you draft Fernando Carmona, Pat Coogan. Think about the bodies that you brought in, like big body guys. Like even Austin Deckles is a big body guy. Peter Skoronski, same thing. All across the board, you got big bodies. And that's why, because you can get all cute and throw the ball, the seed all around the yard and try to plant roots, right? And try to plant plants. But this is a plow league. You better have some mules up front that can move up and down the field. And that's why I think they went more size this offseason for them.
2: I think that's the positive of the J.C. Latham experience as well. And something that he is, I would say today, good at. J.C. Latham is a solid run-blocking tackle.
0: Mm-hmm. Just need more of it.
2: Just need more consistency in the pass game.
0: And a game plan that'll commit to it.
2: Because if you're letting up 7-8 sacks again this season, we don't have as many opportunities to run the ball because we're in 3rd and 12 all the time.
0: That's hard living.
2: It is.
0: That's very hard living.
2: All of it comes back to, can you protect Cam Ward this season? If so, you're going to be in better down and distances to run the football. A chicken and the egg situation, too. If you run the ball more effectively on early downs, you're also in more sack-averse situations where you're not as at risk if you're Cam, if you're 3rd and 4, and you can get the ball out more quickly. But everything just comes back to, is this offensive line better? I don't know if it is. Is the offensive line going to perform better because the quarterback learns more quickly how to get rid of the football? Another thing that could happen to make the offensive line better, but everything around this team, the biggest question about this football team is pass protection and offensive line and their ability to protect their most valuable asset, which is the guy that wears number one.
0: For real. I mean, this is as simple as put, man.
2: It's the biggest question.
0: I wish it was that simple, too, to get those answers, because it's not.
2: It certainly isn't. Coming up, John Summerall had some interesting comments yesterday. New Florida head coach said he would have kicked a reporter out of a team meeting for something that happened yesterday at SEC Media Days. You'll hear that audio next.
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4: 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Like, that's the Jets. Yep. He's like, I have never seen it.
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14: A Better Life with Dr. Sanjay Gupta.
15: I read this interesting story the other day, which was written by a colleague of mine, about why so-called, quote, admin nights are the new book club for busy adults. Now, I learned this is a term coined by journalist Chris Collin, who wrote about this life hack in the Wall Street Journal. An admin night is when people come together for a night, a fun night, while holding one another accountable to an assignment. The ones usually considered back burner tasks, the ones that you've been putting off. The person you choose to do an admin night with matters a lot because that's your accountability partner. That's what one person told us. People love the social aspect because it can bring these boring tasks to light, make them feel more fun, and where you go matters as well. You need to have enough space and hopefully not too many distractions. And again, don't forget to leave some time for fun. I'm Dr. Sanjay Gupta, helping you live a better life.
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1: Glencliff, 40 westbound before Spence Lane. Accident blocks the right lane and shoulder. Nashboro Village, Murfreesboro Pike. There's a crash at Bell Road. No problems on 65 or 24. No unusual delays on 440. I'm Christy O'Brien.
2: Ramona Will continues, wrapping up hour number two this morning at 104.5 The Zone and Zone TV, Facebook Live, YouTube, Twitter, or Twitch. Ramon Foster, Will Bowling, 615-737-1045. So yesterday, John Summerall, new Florida head coach, was wide-eyed and bushy-tailed for his first SEC media days. So wide-eyed that when a reporter's alarm went off during his podium press conference, he got a little hot. And one of those comments was, well, kind of a joke, kind of not, in the way that he delivered. This was Florida coach John Summerall to a reporter yesterday.
3: Well, I'd say no two decisions are alike. You know, like, Lane and I are friends, and Lane and I talked several times through the process of October, November, about what it was looking like for both of our schedules of how things were going to unfold. And you'd be kicked out of our team meeting. I swear, like, you're lucky I'm not going to throw this freaking podium right now. Like, drives me crazy. I would say, who is that? But I'm not going to embarrass anybody.
2: It sounds a little bit more tame when you just hear the audio. If you see the video of this, he ain't really joking.
4: He's not.
2: He was actually a little ticked off about this. What do you think about this?
4: I respect his stance on it. Him losing his, you know, his top on a reporter like that, he can't do it. But the threat, I think, was it landed. The threat landed.
2: It definitely
4: did. It most definitely landed. I somewhat appreciate it because, again, these reporters, they demand a lot out of coaches and ask questions that are very uneasy. And they put themselves in positions where, especially, I would say, not necessarily the traditional reporter, but there's reporters and journalists, but there's a lot of people that get media credentials to situations like this that aren't as professional, that think the world revolves around them and their blog site and stuff like that. And these people need to be called out in these types of moments. And of course, this guy's at the podium. You know he's at the podium, and you know that he has the attention of everybody in the room. Check your phones. Turn the ringers off. Respect his time as he's giving his time to you to help build up either your news outlet, your podcast, your blog site, and your social media as well. I think the respect factor is fair. He might have gone a step too far with the threat. But again, there's truth in jokes. I think the threat landed. And I know whoever that reporter is will not have an alarm the next time around.
2: Yeah, Dan Wolkin, longtime USA Today writer, put on Twitter, he said, just to clarify, this was an alarm going off. It wasn't even a ringtone for someone. So Tom Crean, quote tweeted this, former Indiana and Georgia basketball coach, said, he can't be serious on embarrassing that person. Do you think they meant for the phone to go off? Did it really need that performative reaction? At least you got laughs at that person's expense. They don't work for you or play for you. Their job is important to them, too. And then John Summerall quote tweeted that and said, you are right, Tom. I wasn't serious. I was joking. That's where I would remind John to follow the first rule of comedy. Be funny. Because it didn't really seem like he was joking.
4: It wasn't a joke.
2: Obviously, on social media, this is being made into a bigger deal than it actually is. And I don't think it's really that big a deal to have think pieces on social media, which we love to do when coaches say or do anything. But, I mean, that being said, of course a media member is going to have their phone out and being used more because they are literally trying to cover the press conference and the comments that you are making. So, of course, it's going to be a little bit different than one of your players that doesn't need to have their phone out during a team meeting and obviously would be punished differently for this. I don't know. It felt like a coach. Yeah, I thought it was a little disrespectful.
4: From coach or from the reporter?
2: From coach.
4: Okay, yeah, for sure. I can see that. But he probably was having a bad morning.
2: it didn't feel like a coach having a bad morning to me. It felt like the new guy trying to prove himself a little bit, who was just a little bit more fired up to be there than maybe the coaches that have done this before.
4: Yeah.
2: And all day, he was a little fired up. I mean, he made a comment about the scheduling stuff. He said, well, I'm a coach of the SEC. I'm not going to complain about anything. And he made another one, said, you know, when I was growing up, I thought there were three leagues in football, the AFC, the NFC, and the SEC. I mean, it's kind of a bar, to be fair. Like, good. I'm not going to be critical of all of it. No. He was just a little fired up yesterday. There are coaches out there, and I would certainly put him in this boat, starting to learn more about him, who just can't really turn off the competitiveness and can't really turn off the competitive juices. And clearly, John Summerall is just kind of wired this way a little bit different.
4: My thing is, if you're going to be this guy walking into it, he got to stay this guy.
2: Yeah, be
4: well.
2: Consistent. That's right.
4: Yeah. Because the one thing I've learned or I've heard is never argue with people that got unlimited mic time or ink. Now letters and characters on their social medias and stuff. Yeah. So this could be something where he's picked on the wrong guy and it might follow him for a while because that attitude it was kind of abrasive. But again, here's the thing. I get where he's coming from, though. I do. I ain't siding with him, but I can get why he called him out because that is his time at the podium to do his monologue on what he was trying to sell for his school. So,
2: yeah, not a big issue with it, but my advice for John Summerall would be if you are going to joke with a reporter, just make sure everyone knows that you're joking.
4: Throwing the podium at somebody. I'd love to see him try that, though.
2: Yeah.
4: I love
2: it. Dan Dockage. But I'm sure he said, go ahead and throw it then, big boy. Let's see it.
4: Oh boy, lawsuits are real. Hey, man, that reporter's going to retire. You hear me?
2: Let's go to Kevin in Nashville next up on the phones. Good morning, Kevin.
4: What's up, Kevin?
0: Hey, good morning, guys. Good morning. So the really quick funny thing about this, you guys might not have seen this report come out, but Dan Walken tweeted that it actually wasn't somebody calling somebody. It wasn't a ringer. It was an alarm. It was an alarm that went through the silent mode. It was an alarm on somebody's phone that accidentally went off and went through the silent mode. And the person had got up to go use the bathroom or something and left their phone sitting there. And so it started going off. And Dan Walken was the dude or one of the two people sitting next to it. So Summerall's looking over in their direction. And he just reaches over and turns it off for whoever the media member was who got up and went to the bathroom. So it was nobody's phone was ringing. It was just an accidental alarm, which that's happened to kind of everybody. But he went off, and that's actually what happened, though. It wasn't a media member being inconsiderate.
2: Sure.
4: That's crazy. Thank you, Kevin. Went to the bathroom and left it on record.
2: Appreciate the call.
0: Take care.
4: Yeah. Yep. He left the voicemail, he left the record on.
2: Funny thing is, it might have been an alarm to remind him to be there for John Summerall's press conference at the big podium.
4: That's insane to me, man. Good on Summerall for getting a soundbite, though. Proud of him.
2: I mean, at least something interesting happened at SEC Media Days at that podium.
4: It did, and we still got Lane today.
2: In the post-Spurrier era, it's just not as entertaining of an event as it used to be.
4: It's been decent, this one.
2: Kurt. I mean, it's fine. It just is what it is. I like it because it gives us new information and a new way to talk about SEC football, and you know I will talk about SEC football till I'm blue in the face, so... I mean, it's talking about football. How bad can it really be?
4: Yeah.
2: That being said, not what it used to be.
4: Nah.
2: These coaches are so accessible now. We have less of a need for media days than we ever have before.
4: Yeah. And they're so quick to get fired these days, too.
2: Well, yeah, that's... I guess that's true, too. 615-737-1045. The big story of the morning. David Gabriel George is going to be a Vol. We'll give you the details on his NIL deal with Tennessee from what's been reported, plus what his head coach at Baylor had to say about him is high, high, high praise. You'll hear that coming up next.
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15: As a parent, when you send your kid off to school in the morning, you know that they're going to be learning, they're going to be spending time with their friends. But a new study out of UCSF found adolescents are spending an average of 70 minutes of their school day on their phones. Now, some kids will say they need their phones to help with schoolwork, but this study found that they were spending the vast majority of their screen time on TikTok, Instagram, and Snapchat, not really apps that you're going to be turning to for homework help. Now, the study's lead author said, "Don't blame kids for using their phones at school. Teach them how to resist them. Focus on what they'd get by putting them aside rather than what you're taking away. Explain how phones could hurt their academic performance, and also remind them of this. Nothing takes the place of real face-to-face friendships." I'm Dr. Sanjay Gupta, helping you live a better life.
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1: Nashville Village, Murfreesboro Pike. We've got a crash at Bell Road. Emergency crews on the scene. Glencliff, 40 westbound before Spence Lane. We have two accidents. One is on the shoulder. One is blocking the right lane. Use caution. Dixon, 40 eastbound, a crash before Centerville Dixon. I'm Christy O'Brien.
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21: 8:01, good morning, live from the Circus Sports at the Mid Kentucky Downs Studio. I'm Justin Hawkins. Big Tennessee Vols football news yesterday is 5-star-plus running back out of Baylor School in Chattanooga, David Gabriel George announced his commitment to the University of Tennessee. The 5'11", 220-pound running back is the number 9 overall player in the 2027 recruiting class and the number 2 running back, Gabriel George. His NIL deal is reportedly a 3-year deal at $2 million per year. SEC Media Days wraps up today in Tampa Bay with Day 4. LSU, Arkansas, Mississippi State, and Texas all scheduled to speak for today. Last night, Nashville SC, they won again after beating CF Montreal 1-0. At Geodis Park here in Nashville, Sam Surratt scored his team-leading 10th goal of the season in the 68th minute off a penalty. Nashville gets their club record 5th straight win. And today, Titans rookies report to the Vanderbilt Health Football Center for training camp. The veterans report next Tuesday on the 28th. 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

0: And Will the Big Ragu, Ramon Foster. Myself, Will Bowling, Justin Hawkins, our producer, 615-737-1045. Got Nate Washington coming up in hour number four. I'm going to talk some more college football with you here in hour number three. Going to reconnect with Trey Wallace next week. SEC Media Days have been very busy down there in Tampa, so we will effort him once again. So we got more time for you to jump in than we expected. 615-737-1045, our number. If you're a Tennessee fan and you're feeling good about David Gabriel George, that means we have time for you to take a victory lap on the show this morning.
1: Yeah, no doubt about it, man. We are in it to win it when it comes down to him, man. Super excited about it. Big time get. One of those hot spots when it comes down to what you need as far as the college team is concerned. I hate that it's gotten so minimized in the NFL, and I feel like it's making a step back. Well, taking this prestige back as far as the running back position go, but this is a big time get, Will.
0: Mm-hmm. 3-year deal, around $2 million per year, what Hayes Fawcett put on Twitter yesterday, with family travel benefits to attend games. There's been a lot of reporting around his NIL package. The offer that Tennessee had, which was reportedly the biggest on the table, they get this thing over the line yesterday for a 5-star plus talent. I thought this was a very telling quote from Baylor coach Eric Kimry, who has coached a lot of very good football players, not only at the Baylor School in Chattanooga, but also at Hammond School in Columbia, South Carolina. This guy, Ramon, has been on Shane Beamer's South Carolina staff. Mm-hmm. He has coached in college. He has coached at the elite high school level. He's been a part of 11 state championships in the state of South Carolina. Quoted to VolQuest yesterday, Eric Kimry saying, quote, "I don't know what his ceiling is. All pro, Hall of Fame, Heisman Trophy. We will have to see. He's definitely the best player I have ever coached by a mile, even when I was coaching in South Carolina." Ramon, I've seen this guy play in person. Yeah. That's not hyperbole.
1: Yeah.
0: And Eric Kimry, who is in charge of the defending state champions in D2AAA at Baylor and Chattanooga, knows what he's talking about here. David Gabriel George is a rare talent that Tennessee got to commit yesterday for the class of 2027.
1: I just think when you look at the way David Gabriel George has gone about it, though, it shows what can happen when you lock in. I don't know what his family dynamic is coming out of Canada as far as the work ethic, or just the fact that DGG got to a point where he realized he could be special, and the sacrifices that they made as a family to come from Canada all the way to Chattanooga to submit themselves to his purpose, right? You listen to him speak after he committed, and they ask him, what is he going to do? You know, he's got to go eat, he's going to go chill, and he's going to bed. Like, there's no extra around it. And when you have a coach like Coach Eric Kimry that says what he says about you don't know what his ceiling is, it just goes to show you that, like, there's so much left in the tank as far as his drive, his potential, and what he wants to achieve in this short lifespan of his athletic career. The lock-in component that you speak of, like, or that you see from certain guys, man, is infectious. And I think that's the other side of having a guy like him in your program, or having some of these elite players that you're around, like an Arch Manning, or heck, a Diego Pavia, or Eli Hendon Hooker, like, that's infectious. Josh Dobbs even, right? Where those types of players that lock in make others around them better. And, like, that's also the other benefit of getting these 5-star plus guys is to get that plus, like, you have to be more unique than a 5-star. And that's what he is. And there's a few of them in each recruiting class. Mm-hmm. And every program wants one of those guys. They want multiple versions of that. David Sanders is in this conversation. You know, like, you're speaking of, like, 2027, Will. The idea that David Sanders is probably going to end up being a first-round left tackle, you know, because of the lock-in that you have. And that's unique in this era where everything's spoken about NIL and money and transfer portal. Like, the pureness of the game is still there. You got to go pay for it, but it's still there. And DGG seems to be one of those types of guys.
0: To the phones, 615-737-1045, our number. Cousin P is in Nashville. What's up, Cousin P? Good morning.
1: Morning.
2: Hey, good morning, guys. I don't have a lot to say. First of all, let me say this. I'm happy for that young man and his family, man. I mean, this is an incredible story. Like you said, Ramon, coming from Canada, man, you know, and resetting their entire lives from a different country to come down here for this young man. That's a phenomenal story. Mm-hmm. With that being said, I went to Baylor's rival high school and also McCauley's rival high school out of Chattanooga. And I just want to say this. I hate Baylor. I don't want anything nice to happen to that football program. Unfortunately, you know, they're going to be, you know, a powerhouse for the foreseeable future. Uh-huh. You know, obviously with Peyton Manning's kid, I'm assuming he's going to start his freshman year, at least sophomore year. So that school is going to continue to be a powerhouse that ranked in the country. But I hate seeing it. And I know some of you Vols fans out there can relate to the rivalry of a football and their, you know, other teams and schools, man. So shout out to that young man personally. I love seeing these kids coming out of the city in Chattanooga, man. There, you know, we play good ball over in East Tennessee, Ramon. You don't know anything about good football.
1: Hey, West Tennessee is best Tennessee, baby.
2: Oh man, I hate to hear you say that, brother. You've been an excellent player over in East Tennessee, man. You fit right in with our demeanor, man.
1: I can't lie though. Y'all dominate on the East side. We have this conversation all the time for my West Tennessee folks. Like the programs, I think are well put together, as you can tell. The privates are a little bit better, I think, though, when you look at Baylor, McCauley, and so many others that are set up in East Tennessee, though. But, like, yeah, I mean, for the longest, Al Cole is winning each and every championship out of East Tennessee, too. I don't know what it is, but, yeah, but I still go best Tennessee, though.
2: I mean, you know what? I heard that, man. Represent, man. Much love to you guys, man.
1: Much love.
0: You as well. Thank you, Cousin P. Appreciate the call. There is a lot of animosity for Baylor, that's for sure. And he mentions the Baylor-McCauley rivalry. One of my buddies is a McCauley grad, yeah, who is feeling very mixed feelings. But as a Tennessee fan, your boy Rob, who's one of your favorites of my friends, that is my favorite rivalry. I think it's the best rivalry in Tennessee high school football, Baylor-McCauley.
1: Really?
0: It's got a over 100-year history. When I say that David Gabriel George last season ran for about 450 yards and 7 touchdowns, mm-hmm, in one game against McCauley. That comes not only with just the how impressive that is about the stats, that comes with a lot of history and a lot of bragging rights in general.
1: Now, I'm going to be real. That Ripley versus Covington, Tennessee rivalry is elite too, man.
0: Oh, yeah. Everybody's got a big one.
1: Everybody got a
0: Every
1: big one.
0: Every county's got a big one, that's for sure. Yeah. Danny is in Hendersonville. Next up. Good morning, Danny.
1: Good morning, Danny.
3: Hey, guys. How's it going? First of all, I got no animosity towards Baylor because I grew up at Cumberland Gap High School in East Tennessee. The only school we hated was the Claiborne County Bulldogs.
0: There you go.
3: I got no ill will towards Baylor, but, man, this is just such a phenomenal commitment that Josh Heupel's team got for the University of Tennessee. And, man, I just want to say, you know, let's make sure that, you know, DGG's in his senior year. He's got one more year. Let's make him feel welcome. If you can get down to Chattanooga to see a game down there, man, go for it. You know, he's going to be coming in our own backyard later this season. Baylor's going to be coming up to Innsworth here, mm-hmm, in Nashville. Man, I'm going to go to it. You know, like I said, I'm from East Tennessee. I got no dog in the fight. You know, I moved to Hendersonville, met my wife there at UT. So we love the Vols, but man, you know, I'll be there rocking a Tennessee jersey for that game, just watching, you know, watching this guy play in person for the first time later this year. So, man, that's just all I got to say. Let's make him feel welcome. Let's show him what Tennessee's all about. That's all I got to say, really.
0: I love it. Thank you, Danny. Appreciate the call.
1: Danny, just like me.
0: September 25th, David Gabriel George and Baylor travels to Nashville to take on that's actually when I was looking at the wrong schedule. They play October 23rd. Baylor plays at Innsworth. That's the next to last game of the regular season. That is a region game as well. Mm-hmm. Big time game.
1: It is, man.
0: Tim Hasselbeck's Innsworth Tiger.
1: The BA game is
0: August 20th. Brentwood Academy versus Baylor. There will be at least, if everyone stays where they're committed, 3 future Vols on the field that day, just in the class of 2027, between BA linebacker Kenny Simon, BA wide receiver Keyshawn Bowman, and the aforementioned David Gabriel George for
1: is
0: Baylor.
1: Is that in Chattanooga?
0: It's here. It is in Chattanooga. That's okay. The game that was supposed to be here last year that Heupel and Peyton Manning were here for.
1: Yeah.
0: That then got rained out and was never rescheduled. Then BA and Baylor played in the state championship game, and it came down to the final drive, and Baylor barely eked out a win over Brentwood Academy last year in the state title game.
1: Thursday night game this year, too.
0: It is a Thursday night. Thursday, yeah. August 20th in Chattanooga.
1: And by
0: I'm tempted to go. I'm serious.
1: That might be a good time, man. Be real. That chat drive, the Mont Eagle side of it, though, is the part that kind of gets me, getting up and down, especially.
0: Yeah, sure.
1: But not that it gets to me. Like, it slows down a lot around that region. That's the only thing that'll throw you off about going to that game. But most definitely, that's going to be a high game. And two, Keyshawn Bowman is elite. Kenny Simon is both elite as
0: VA's
1: well.
0: VA's got two incredible UT commits as well.
1: I'm not sure where the how this matchup is going to unfold because Baylor is strong, but VA's
0: just strong this year.
1: I was just going to say that
0: they were last year too. I mean, VA probably a lot of people over there will tell you they should have won that game in the state title game last season.
1: Got DGG though.
0: No, they didn't. I tell you what, though, I don't know if DGG was totally healthy when they played. That's the game where I saw DGG play in person for the first time, being there in the state title game last year. I don't think he was 100% healthy.
1: Okay, yeah.
0: But him versus Kenny Simon, Kevin Simon's son, for Vols fans who remember him at Tennessee, popped him a couple times, and you could tell DGG kind of looked around like, I've been tackled like that very much this year.
1: Yeah, man.
0: That is a heavyweight matchup, and two of the best teams that not only are in the state of Tennessee, but in the South. In the Southeast United States this year, with how good BA and Baylor will both be this year.
1: And both of them are ranked nationally as well.
0: Yeah, Max Preps has Baylor 12th and Brentwood Academy 14th in the country to start the season.
1: Yeah, I wonder where Ripley High School is on that list. By the way, whoever Thomas is in our YouTube chat say you didn't know I went to Ripley High School, man, I rep the Tigers all the way, 7-3-1.
0: Absolutely.
1: Come on, Thomas Allen, what are you talking about?
0: Absolutely.
1: Ripley High School alum over here. I'm going back next week, as a matter of fact.
0: There you go.
1: Yeah, they also got an alumni game next week, kid. Basketball.
0: Like the alumni are playing in a basketball game?
1: Yeah.
0: Oh, interesting.
1: Well, H-E double hockey sticks, no. Okay?
0: You could throw some folks in the boom boom room.
1: Heck no. I wish I would run up and down a basketball court for charity for some people that I'll probably
0: body. You have to run up and down the floor. You just got to be ready on the low block to
1: get
0: the entry pass and go up strong.
1: They've thrown an alumni football game there as well.
0: Now that sounds like a recipe for disaster.
1: I'm thinking to myself.
0: That sounds like a recipe for disaster.
1: If I, in any capacity, go out on the football field with alumni of my high school to play football.
0: Bunch of people who went pro in something other than sports.
1: Straight up. And I love my people, but super gnaw on that one.
0: When we come back, let's talk a little more SEC football as we wrap a bow on SEC Media Days week and hear from the final four coaches today. Lane Kiffin is about to begin his routine at the podium,
1: the routine,
0: for lack of a better term, his stand-up routine. He did apparently just say, by the way, real quick, that he has deleted social media apps off his phone. Really proud of him. Love that for you, buddy. Love that, Lane.
1: I just can't with Lane.
0: Has he deleted numbers of the prospective athletic directors who will be calling him as soon as things
1: go south?
0: Probably not.
1: I mean, how long is Kellen DeBoer's contract at Alabama?
0: 615-737-1045, our number. Let's talk a little bit about the local teams, about Tennessee and Vanderbilt. Where are you at as far as expectations? What are the win totals that make the most sense for Tennessee and Vanderbilt as we close the door on talking season today? That's next.
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0: And now for a little something you might not have known, brought to you by the Tennessee Lottery. 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
4: Brentwood, 65 northbound past Concord Road. Accident blocks the two left lanes. Belmont, 65 southbound, reports of an accident at Wedgwood Avenue. Glencliff, 40 westbound before Spence Lane. There's an accident on the left shoulder. I'm Christy O'Brien.
5: Hour number three of Ramon and Will. Getting you on your Thursday morning commute, whether you are commuting from the kitchen to the home office or down one of our many crowded interstates around Middle Tennessee. Grateful you decided to make us a part of your morning. So expectations for the local teams of the SEC are interesting this year, going from old veteran quarterbacks to brand new, potentially true freshman starters, and reset expectations. Ramon Foster, let's start with the Tennessee Volunteers.
6: Yes.
5: Where is your confidence level in Josh Heupel and Tennessee's ability to improve from what it was last season at 8-4? Is this team better, the same, or worse in 2026 for you?
6: Just as a roster, should be better. You didn't lose a whole lot offensively. You retained a lot defensively. You have a guy that you can trust in Jim Knowles as got a lot of experience on calling plays defensively. He understands scenarios. I think they'll have a better idea of what concepts they're running, what defenses and coverage they're supposed to be in when it boils down to what Tim Banks had those guys do versus what Jim Knowles' system asked of them. He brought guys with him from Penn State that's played in this system that can be player coaches on the field and put guys in the right direction. You look at both, you look at one of the corner situations when it come down to Ty Redman being settled there. You should have better safety play. And that in itself should raise the floor. There was a lot of bumps and bruises and growth that happened last year for the Vols. They were the youngest SEC team last year, hands down. Wasn't even close from my understanding. And in that, the retention of those players, the growth of those players, I think should benefit the Vols way more this year. I feel like, again, I saw a lot of the discord on social media yesterday, and we're the braggadocious side of the SEC from beat writers, you know, just saying stuff about what the SEC is, and everybody's saying this. And like, they pointed out Tennessee and they pointed out Arkansas that didn't beat a team with a winning record type.
5: Missouri was the team, I believe. Yeah.
6: Didn't beat a team with a winning record. Still made a bowl game. Still competed in still what I think is the best conference in college football.
5: Still was a field goal away from beating the team that won the SEC at Georgia.
6: No doubt about it. The bones of what the Vols have should be stronger this year. I hadn't even mentioned the offensive side of things. If they rely on their workhorse and Deshaun Bishop to be able to carry the load for them with a young quarterback in general, I think that sets them up for more success in this year than it did in last year. Again, now the schedule's harder.
5: The schedule is harder.

0: harder.
1: Most definitely the schedule is harder.
2: I think there's a world where this team is better, but the record is worse.
1: Could be.
2: Than it was last year.
1: No doubt. I can see that.
2: I think if you gave last year's team this schedule, they might be 6-6 or 7-5.
1: Right.
2: I think this team has a chance to get back to 8 wins. That's kind of where I'm at right now. As we sit here on July 23rd, I think I'm sitting on 8 wins for Tennessee.
1: You are. Okay. You sitting on 8?
2: I think so. I think 8 wins, similar type bowl game, Tampa or Orlando, you know, you're in the playoff hunt in mid-October. I just see too many obstacles with a totally new quarterback and a totally new defensive system that's not known to take right away.
1: Yeah.
2: In what Jim Knowles is bringing in. I do like the fact that you have a number of contributors coming from Penn State who aren't new to this system that maybe help you smooth over some of the growing pains. That said, there's only so much a defensive coordinator can do when you can't get pressure with 4. And that is my biggest concern, more than quarterback, about this football team, is their ability to rush the passer and create pressure on a number of really good quarterbacks they're going to see. Because you're going to see Arch Manning, Byron Brown, Lenore Sellers, Marcel Reed, Sam Levitt. And that's just the beginning of it. You're going to see a lot of really good quarterbacks in your 9-game SEC schedule this year. And I worry about Tennessee's ability to affect those quarterbacks.
1: And to not leave out, of course, the trickeration of what Georgia Tech's offense presents to you.
2: Right. Right.
1: You know, like,
2: it's not quite Paul Johnson flexbone anymore.
1: No,
2: and there's a new offensive coordinator there because Buster Faulkner's down there with John Summerall turning off his phone alarms in Florida. But that being said, that is a road environment for a true freshman or a redshirt freshman quarterback that is certainly far from a gimme.
1: No doubt. You brought up a valid point. It's kind of where I said you were naming all the quarterbacks. I'm more worried about the defense holding up as opposed to what the offense provides.
2: Because you've got 8 starters coming back on offense, and I don't think you're going to have to ask that quarterback, whoever it is, to really do all that much.
1: Yeah.
2: Because you've got a great offensive line and you've got a great running back coming back.
1: And it's one thing to also have a defense that can get after the quarterback, but when you're asking linebackers to play into that world as well, like that's fascinating. Like, I believe in what Arian Carter can do. I believe in what Jaden Pilati is as a maniac on a football field. Coach Inge loves that type of style, but this is also two guys at a position that are not natural rushers. They're natural blitzers. They can get off, you know, from depth. But lining them up at the line of scrimmage or being able to time up a blitz to get pressure or to get a quarterback down, that's a unique situation.
2: Yeah, because I think Arian Carter is almost a part-time edge rusher this season, the way I see it.
1: Same.
2: And as athletic as he is, if anyone can do that, it's him.
1: Yeah, I look at Jaden Pilati's situation as well. Him being more, I think he can play off the edge better than Arian Carter. I expect him to.
2: Mm.
1: But the experience side of it is just different. If I had a linebacker that I was going against at any level, rushing off the edge, it's a dub. It's
2: meaning
1: the way I look
2: like
1: at
2: an off-ball linebacker.
1: Off-ball linebacker, linebacker, yeah, correct. Right. If I have an off-ball linebacker rushing, I feel like I'm going to win that more times than not. And that's what you run into. Like, this isn't...
2: The bag isn't as deep.
1: No, it's not. And it's not like a Michael Parsons situation. Like, unless, like, boy, if Jaden Pilati could turn into that, or Arian Carter could turn into that. Like,
2: that'd
1: that's a different weapon who comes from a Penn State defense.
2: It's kind of a Femi Oladejo situation.
1: It is. So, getting pressure off ball exposes you. There are gaps in your zone, especially if you don't get home and you're running up against a Texas offensive line or Alabama offensive line that could pick up those blitzes. This, to me, has got to be a year in which Neyland needs to be more toxic than it ever has been.
2: There are just a lot of swing games that are winnable and losable this season.
1: Very much.
2: There's not a gimme in SEC play. If there's one that you feel most confident about, it's probably Kentucky at home. But again, that's a really good transfer portal class that Will Stein has brought in.
1: It's homecoming.
2: Right. Right. You've got to have homecoming now against SEC teams. The way things are constructed.
1: Yeah.
2: So at this point, looking at this schedule, I would say 8 wins. I think you go 3-0 in non-conference against Furman, Georgia Tech, and Kennesaw State. Right now, my 4 losses that I would have on here, if I'm just guessing and throwing darts today, Texas at home, South Carolina on the road, A&M on the road, LSU at home. Those are my 4 losses the way I look at it today.
1: You got South Carolina on the road as a loss?
2: I do. Hard place to play. You know how it is with Tennessee under Josh Heupel. There's one road game that you probably should win, that you lose more often than not. Last season, that game was Mississippi State, and they found a way to come back and win it late in overtime. But right now, as I sit here, that is, I think, a good season for Tennessee. I think you are looking at a ramp to 2027 when, again, the five stars are going to align with Faison Brandon, David Sanders, TK Keys, David Gabriel George, maybe Mike Matthews, who I think is NFL bound after this year. That's why I didn't count him in that when I sent out my tweet yesterday about it. Would you consider that, with those losses that I'm giving you, losses against Texas, again, this is with a win over Alabama. You would win the third Saturday in October again in this circumstance. This is with losses to Texas, at South Carolina, at A&M, and at home to LSU. That's 8-4. Is that a successful season in 2026 for Josh Heupel? Yes,
1: sir. You say lost to LSU as well?
2: Yes.
1: Only one I push back on is at South Carolina. I think they beat South Carolina.
2: But again, in this world, you're beating Alabama. If I give you this season,
1: I still take that one. I just, in my personal opinion, unless they've fully reshaped their offensive line, I look at the athletes that the Vols have and how they're going to play thick to the line of scrimmage with bigger defensive ends and the speed that they have at linebacker to be able to control Lenore Sellers more than anything.
2: From a football perspective, I know Tennessee's better. Yeah. I just also know what Tennessee looks like for one road game a year in the SEC when they decide for all hell to just break loose.
1: I'm subtracting that one. But other than the South Carolina game, yeah, I take that all day. I would take that all day with this version of this
2: team. So you're saying it would have to be 9-3 and you win that South Carolina game?
1: I just hate to see – I just can't count the South Carolina game as a loss. It's the way I look at it.
2: You have a little more hate in your heart for South Carolina than
1: I
2: do.
1: Screw South Carolina.
2: You also played in an era – again, we talk about it so much. You played in an era of Tennessee football where South Carolina was – as close to a rival as it's ever been, because it had Steve Spurrier.
1: We're talking about an 8-4. Yeah, no doubt about it.
2: You played against Spurrier, South Carolina, so there's a little more hate in your heart for South Carolina.
1: Stand them, okay?
2: They don't. SEC East team. I feel the least amount of things before,
1: and for no reason they're not threatening. I look at the Hendon Hooker injury as well, how the fans also celebrated. Like, they were nasty about that, so it just piled on to my hate.
2: It was a big win.
1: My quiet hate. Like, it ain't even a big hate for South Carolina.
2: No, I think you've got a pretty big hate for South Carolina.
1: Screw them. Believe them, okay? With that being said, I would swap out that South Carolina loss to Georgia Tech if I'm just being real with you. Night game in Atlanta at Georgia Tech.
2: Okay.
1: Yeah. If you're looking at losses, then I'd much rather take that loss as an ACC and not an SEC loss.
2: Who do you think starting quarterback is going to be?
1: For Vols?
2: Yeah.
1: Simple.
2: Do you have any confidence either way yet?
1: I'm going to be real with you. It's Faison.
2: Really?
1: In my personal opinion. I know Hub's going to come here tomorrow and be like, Ramon, you're just baiting at this point. The formula set itself.
2: Why do you think it's Faison?
1: If you got two even guys and one's at the weight proportion that you need him to and the other one's not, one's younger than the other, you have an opportunity to believe that the one that they last rated as a five-star who has a lot of mobility in him and is not really afraid to use, I think, a little bit quicker than George, because George got it. I just think you run a risk of losing Faison, but you'd be okay with losing George in this situation. It's just the way I look at it. Like, you go with the younger guy, you go with the guy that you feel like that came in with a lot of the recruits that he's in that class with. You go with them. I just think the momentum of it has kind of shifted way more to Faison than it started with George.
2: Mm-hmm.
1: And I hate to say that because I'm a George McIntyre fan.
2: Me too.
1: But the way these coaches work in the system of you go with the young dude, I saw a guy that had just won the Super Bowl and Jeff Hartwig, former Titan as well, get uprooted by a guy who's a rookie because they were equals. Marquise Pouncey got Justin Hartwig cut because he was younger and was almost at the same level than him. Mind you, he just won a Super Bowl. Coaches work this way. They're going to forever go with the younger, newer thing that they feel like they can build more of a sustainability with, because if you do start George, then you're telling me that Faison's going to sit for 2+ years? Whichever one of these guys do lose, it's smart. They're going to transfer out.
2: Mm-hmm.
1: That's the other part of it as well.
2: I think that Faison Brandon is a safe bet at this point?
1: I hate
2: point?
1: Even say that.
2: Why is that? Why do you hate saying it?
1: Because, like, it's unfair to the competition. It's just, it's
2: what
1: like
2: do you mean?
1: My job, like, the competition is supposed to, they're supposed to go in the camp even kill on, like, even playing. But coaches don't operate like that. They just don't.
2: Coaches, like, often have a guy they'd prefer to win the job.
1: Absolutely. And they'll never say it.
2: And that's not totally fair to the other guy.
1: It's not.
2: Sure.
1: And that's why I hate Sam, because I know too much about the process. You feel me?
2: I get that.
1: Like, living in the NFL lifestyle, too. Even myself at the University of Tennessee felt like, oh, I'm better than that guy. And they tried to put a guy over me at the time, and I just had to beat him out. Like, that's the other part. George has the ability to control this competition.
2: No question. No question. And I still go back to the offense that George ran at Brentwood Academy his sophomore year when he really burst on the scene. That was this offense. He has run the Heupel system in high school. Yeah. And the thing that George McIntyre does best from the games I've watched him play at Brentwood Academy, and I've called a number of them, is he is an excellent downfield thrower.
1: Yeah.
2: He throws a beautiful deep ball.
1: It's pretty. It's tight.
2: And if that's the thing that he can do and take what the defense gives him, and when there are layups, maybe not layups, a 40-yard deep ball over the top of the defense isn't a layup.
1: Not a layup.
2: When there are mid-range shots to hit, George McIntyre's got to hit them. From what we've heard, he's got to also let it rip and take those chances downfield.
1: Can't play scared.
2: And I feel like George McIntyre has maybe held onto the ball a little bit too long and has taken some unnecessary sacks from all the reports that we have heard and from what Austin Price and Brent Hubbs have told us here on the show in their weekly visits. The fact of the matter is, this competition really begins in earnest when fall camp begins.
1: No doubt.
2: And there are two major touch points for this job to be decided. And that's a pair of scrimmages that are going to happen during fall camp. So whatever we feel like is the case or is a safe bet at this point really doesn't matter. Because if one guy comes out and starts to take this job with two hands in fall camp, that's the guy that's going to get this job.
1: Yo.
2: You're going to weight those scrimmages way more significantly than you are spring practice. Right?
1: Than almost any era in UT history. Like, I go back to the Eric Ames, Brent Schaefer competition.
2: Mm-hmm. Yeah,
1: like my freshman year.
2: Who was in the lead at this point of the summer in that competition?
1: Rightfully so, should have been Ainge. But Schaefer has some dynamic parts to his game that made it exciting.
2: So that's what, if I'm George McIntyre, would concern me.
1: Yeah.
2: Because I think Faison Brandon gives you more of the design quarterback run element in this offense.
1: Yep.
2: If we're going back and if that precedent is true in this competition,
1: yeah,
2: I think Faison Brandon is the more dynamic playmaker who can do more.
1: But here's the other part, though, too. This offense is very quarterback-friendly. I'm not sure if Randy Sanders' offense was very quarterback-friendly as far as learning.
2: At the end, it wasn't.
1: At the end, it was. And that's why, like, Eric Ainge benefited so much from David Cutcliffe coming in, because it was quarterback-friendly and how they went about going to get it. Now, here's the thing about it. If George let go of the ball, lets go of the ball.
2: Right.
1: And go sling it. And throw sleeves and plants crops.
2: You don't mean turnovers. You mean let's go to the ball as in let's it rip.
1: That's the part of it to me where I think he can edge out Faison to work. The coach has got to sit back and just say, we cannot not start him.
2: Right.
1: You know what I'm saying? Like, it's that part. But if he's hesitant in any kind of way, just with what we've seen with the legs, and George got speed too. George got the ability to run.
2: He's an improviser.
1: He's an athlete as well.
2: Yep, right.
1: But the decision-making that you somewhat kind of seen in the spring game a little bit was just like, oh, okay, like this is kind of fascinating how aggressive George wants to be. You can't play safe in this one.
2: Brent Hubbs has put it well. You're not going to run QB power probably as much with George McIntyre on third and one or second and goal from the three. But if the play breaks down and George needs to run, he is a very capable athlete to make some guys miss, get out of the pocket, and move the chains with his legs.
1: No doubt.
2: You're just not going to see as many designed quarterback runs. So how important is that to Josh Heupel?
1: Well, this offense, I think, needs it because of how it's spread out so much, though.
2: Right.
1: Like, that's the other component of it. Like, you better have a quarterback. Like, Nico getting his helmet cracked in Ohio State it wasn't a beautiful play for him, but, like, that's what this offense is designed for, is get a mobile quarterback the ability to move the chains. Hennon needed to be safer with that. Joe Milton needed to do it more. I thought the perfect balance was last year with Joey Aguilar. Joey did it well.
2: I thought so too. I thought he picked really good moments to run and use his legs. I would have loved to see what the season looks like at the end if he didn't have the arm injury that he had and having a tumor in his throwing arm that he said was causing him pain late in the season. Because you saw, especially in that Vanderbilt game, you didn't see the explosive pass game down the field. Either. The arm strength was not there for Joey Aguilar late in the season.
1: No.
2: It just wasn't.
1: No.
2: In the same way that we talk about how the Vanderbilt offense was handcuffed late in the 2024 season by all of Diego Pavia's injuries, maybe to a lesser extent, Tennessee's offense was handcuffed, I think, with some of Joey Aguilar's injuries. And I don't know if he'll ever totally admit that. It's what it looked like to me at surface level. He did not have the ability to throw that deep ball the way that he was earlier in the season.
1: Yeah.
2: Let's talk about Vanderbilt, though, when we come back. Expectations on West End heading into a pivotal season with a new freshman quarterback and a bit of a reset for Clark Lea and the Commodores. We'll talk about win totals and what makes sense for Vanderbilt coming up next.
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18: Brentwood, 65 northbound at Concord Road. Accident's been moved to the Gore. Watch for delays. East Nashville, Woodland Street, a crash at South 5th Street. Emergency crews on the scene. No problems on 40 or 24. No unusual delays on 440. I'm Christy O'Brien.
2: Rabona Will continues on 104.5 The Zone. Wrap it up, hour number three. There is some criticism of the David Gabriel George NIL deal from a frequent guest on 104.5 The Zone that we will address coming up in 15 minutes. Todd Furman saying roster building is broken considering how much DGG is getting paid by Tennessee. We'll react to that coming up here in 15 minutes.
1: Oh, don't tell me that. Oh, okay.
2: Talking about Vanderbilt, though, Ramon. Clark Lee says, last season, Vanderbilt did not arrive. It was simply another step in the process, a step in the process of becoming a championship program. What is reasonable this season? Where are you at in terms of wins for the Commodores in 2026?
1: Man, they can be as good as 8-4. Can they squeeze out? Nah, I'm going to be real with you. Looking at the schedule, it's not that menacing. It's not, in my own personal opinion. Like,
2: I think they have a good lead up to their hardest games.
1: Yes. A real good lead. They should start the season off. And I feel like Vanderbilt strategically does this. Like, I don't want to call them cupcake their way into certain situations. But even last year, you just looked at them like you thought Virginia Tech was going to be a real big, you know, challenge for them. And it wasn't last year. They absolutely dismantled Virginia Tech. but the first Austin Peay, check game. Delaware, check game. NC State, you don't know what you're going to get out of them.
2: I will give credit to our good friend Jeff Ferris and Chris Parson, the quarterback at Austin Peay. That's a good FCS team. But yes,
1: yeah,
2: it is an FCS team.
1: Well, shout out to Jeff Ferris.
2: I want to give respect to the Govs, who are certainly a formidable opponent. September 5th, going to First Bank Stadium.
1: If they beat them, Jeff, my bad. I apologize. On July 23rd, you cooked, okay? But that game was set up for a reason. Most state teams have,
2: right.
1: I mean, big
2: right.
1: University got to play state teams.
2: I think the Auburn game is a major swing game for Vanderbilt.
1: Very.
2: Major swing game.
1: Like, that's where I'm kind of at with him. And, like, it's a couple of things that go into it. One, where's Jarrett going to be and how much Jarrett Curtis is going to be used, mm-hmm. their quarterback?
2: Yep.
1: How will they supplement? This is the big issue that comes down to it. If the defense is still as good as we think it is, and Clark Lee, that's his calling card and how he earns his check, I feel like, for the most part.
2: Mm-hmm.
1: If that defense holds up the way it did last year, will you have a two running back system that allows you to go eat off the plate that Diego Pavia left?
2: Because last season, Diego Pavia was this team's leading rusher as well.
1: Exactly. So are you doing a two running back system? Are you asking a freshman, Jarrett Curtis, to run the same way Diego Pavia did?
2: I think that's a really good question. Is Jarrett Curtis the same type of threat with his legs that mm-hmm. Diego Pavia was?
1: Right.
2: I don't think he necessarily is.
1: And that's the biggest question, too. And there's no disrespect or minimizing. No,
2: it's more a credit to Pavia as much as anything.
1: It is. And I don't want to play like Clark Lee's not a good coach.
2: Oh, he's a great coach.
1: You know what I'm saying? Like,
2: Tim Beck is an outstanding offensive coach as well.
1: The same way we look at each coaches at their respected universities, like he's got a new quarterback and you just kind of respect what they are and that they'll get them together. I want to expect that Clark Lee's going to get Jarrett Curtis together. But we have to also acknowledge that Diego Pavia was a unicorn when it comes down to what that team needed and what he provided to them week in and week out, even in losing efforts. Like, that game they had against Alabama last year could have easily gone to a Vanderbilt win. And I mean, more easier than we're giving credit for.
2: The Texas game was within reach.
1: But what is the X factor and also the dagger in those games? It was mm-hmm. Diego Pavia, the fumbles on the runs.
2: And there right? were also games that they could have lost that they ended up pulling out, like the Auburn game at home that was very close to being a loss.
1: The one thing that we don't know where they're going to find it from on this Vanderbilt team,
2: mm-hmm.
1: who's your agitator? Jarrett Curtis found ways in, I think, the Texas game to get a 15-yard penalty on the sideline because he pulled a guy's hip, and next thing you know, he dumped Diego Pavi on the sideline for 15 yards. You know what I'm saying? Like,
2: yeah, right.
1: Diego was strategic. That's the perk of having a veteran quarterback, and it wasn't all Diego. He had a stud veteran offensive line as well. What is that looking like?
2: And now four of the five of the offensive line are new this year.
1: So, I mean, you can go 9-3 with Vanderbilt. You can go 8-4. You can also go 6-6.
2: I think Vandy is one of many teams. I'd put Auburn actually in this as well. I'd throw Kentucky probably in this tier of SEC teams that could go 5-7 or could go 9-3. I think Vandy's a 6-win team this year.
1: Yeah.
2: If I'm looking on paper right now, I've got losses at Auburn and Georgia, at home to Ole Miss. That's 3. I think they lose in the Swamp. That's 4. I think they lose to Tennessee. That's 5. I think they lose to Alabama. That's 6.
1: Mm-hmm.
2: So then, in order to get to 6-6, if those are your 6 losses, you got to handle business against Arkansas. I think Arkansas is the worst team in the SEC by a wide margin.
1: Yeah.
2: And you got to win in Lexington and in Starkville. And those are far from gimmies. Now, granted, those 6 losses aren't guaranteed either. They could beat Tennessee. They could win in the Swamp. They could handle business against Alabama again, a team that they've performed really well against the last 2 years. And certainly a couple years ago, they beat them when the goalpost was thrown into the Cumberland River. But to me, the question is, can you be the same kind of ball control offense that can afford to run slow tempo,
1: right,
2: keep away from really good opposing offenses, and get teams out of their rhythm and identity because you are prolonging 6, 7, 8 minute drives? Can you do that with a freshman quarterback who isn't going to mask some of your deficiencies the way Diego Pavia did? Vanderbilt had a good offensive line last season. I'm not going to take anything away from that group. They were really good. That being said, there were 10 to 15 more sacks on the field last season that weren't sacks just because of Diego Pavia's escapability.
1: Seriously.
2: I'm not sure I'm not sure Jared Curtis brings that same level of elusiveness and escapability to get away from would-be sacks as a true freshman.
1: One, because he's bigger.
2: That's no disrespect to Jared Curtis. That's a tip of the cap to Diego Pavia, who played at a Heisman level last season.
1: Mm-hmm.
2: Of course you're going to have a drop-off in your ability to elude sacks and get away from guys. Oh, and by the way, it's not the same offensive line that played last season. 4 of the 5 starting are going to be new this season. All that being said, I do think they're better on defense this year. And they're really good at the safety position. Autara coming back on the defensive line is big. You got to replace Patterson at linebacker, but they've got Longwell who's back. They've got a lot of veteran defensive players, and you have a great defensive mind in Clark Lee in charge of that defense. I think they're better on defense. I think they're worse on offense. I think this is the beginning of a new cycle for Vanderbilt, who is, I think, a year or two away from being, if everything falls right in the transfer portal and high school recruiting, a year or two away from what it was last season.
1: Just looking at the, you mentioned them winning at Kentucky, so I decided to look at Kentucky's schedule because our Vandy residents have said that they've won at Lexington the last 3 times. So it made me want to look at their schedule, see where Kentucky would be at by the time they got to Vanderbilt.
2: October 24th.
1: Kentucky's got the worst setup of a schedule, I think, of anybody in the SEC.
2: They got a Arkansas would say, hold my beer.
1: Well, they got Youngstown State, then Alabama week 2, at A&M week 3.
2: Talking about Kentucky here?
1: Kentucky.
2: Yeah.
1: South Alabama.
2: Yeah, it's a tough schedule.
1: And at South Carolina, then LSU for homecoming.
2: Kentucky may be like twice as good as it was last year and still might not make a bowl game.
1: Still might not make a bowl.
2: Yeah.
1: No, straight up.
2: Yeah.
1: The setup of the schedule looks bad. Like you said, Arkansas is probably in that conversation too.
2: Arkansas is the same way.
1: They are the same way.
2: Mm-hmm.
1: Floor 6-6. Ceiling, I take it back, about 8-4 for Vanderbilt.
2: Which I think the floor is probably 4 or 5 wins.
1: Oh, okay.
2: I think so. I mean, again, there are not many programs in this sport right now that can replicate a ceiling season back-to-back years.
1: Yeah.
2: Vanderbilt had a ceiling type season last year for what the program is right now.
1: Uh-huh.
2: 10 wins is literally, historically, the ceiling for Vanderbilt football.
1: Mm-hmm.
2: There are probably only 5 or 6 programs that can then do that the next year because of the way you lose transfers every year. you lose 23 and 24-year-old super seniors the way that this program did, it's really hard to do that again year over year.
1: Yeah,
2: so I'm not trying to disrespect Vanderbilt. Tennessee hasn't replicated two straight playoff caliber seasons.
1: Yeah, it's tough.
2: Tennessee, I think Tennessee is in the middle of a rebuild cycle pointing towards 27. Mm-hmm. I think Vanderbilt is trying to get the arrow pointing up into 27 and 28 as well.
1: What they're learning, we're learning, everybody, it's hard.
2: Very hard.
1: It's hard.
2: Always has been, but especially now. Especially now. 615-737-1045 is our number. Todd Furman with some strong criticism of the NIL deal that Tennessee gave David Gabriel George. $2 million a year. Is that an overpay for a running back? We'll talk about that coming up next.
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29: Back in 2019, I made a documentary for HBO called One Nation Under Stress. And what was true then is still true now. Money and financial problems are consistently ranked as the number one cause of stress in the United States. And a brand new study out of the Mayo Clinic found that worrying about money may age the heart even faster than traditional risk factors. Unlike an acute stressor, such as a short-term work deadline or a brief illness, financial strain is often chronic and ongoing. And because money affects so many aspects of daily life, financial stress can be difficult to escape. Even so, financial stress does not mean you're doomed. It just means you need to double down on the things you know are good for heart health: diet, exercise, sleep, and of course, not smoking. I'm Dr. Sanjay Gupta, helping you live a better life.
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18: East Nashville, Woodland Street at South 5th Street. We've got an accident with emergency crews on the scene. Brentwood, 65 northbound at Concord Road. Accident blocks the Gore. And Rural Hill, 24 westbound, reports of a crash at Bell Road. I'm Christy O'Brien.
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6: 9:02, good morning, live from the Circus Sports at the Mid Kentucky Downs studio. I'm Justin Hawkins. Big Tennessee Vols football news yesterday as 5-star plus running back out of Baylor School in Chattanooga, David Gabriel George, announced his commitment to the University of Tennessee. The 5'11", 220-pound running back is the number 9 overall player in the 2027 recruiting class and the number 2 running back. Gabriel George's NIL deal, reportedly a 3-year deal at $2 million. Per year. SEC Media Days wrapping up today in Tampa Bay with day 4. LSU, Arkansas, Mississippi State, and Texas all scheduled to speak today. Last night, Nashville SC, they won again after beating CF Montreal 1-0 at Geodis Park. Sam Surridge scored his team-leading 10th goal of the season in the 68th minute off a penalty. Nashville gets their club record 5th straight win. Today, football is back in Tennessee as the Titans rookies report to the Vanderbilt Health Football Center. In Nashville for training camp, the veterans report to camp next Tuesday on the 28th. For all your foundation repair and waterproofing needs, you got to go to USSTN.com. 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
10: Away we go into the fourth and final hour on your Thursday morning. Nate Washington going to hang out with us here in 15 minutes. We are within a week until Titans training camp. We'll get his thoughts on Cam, on Carnell, on the offense, on the vibes heading into camp season. He is Ramon Foster. I'm Will Bowling. Justin Hawkins, our producer. 615-737-1045 is our number. So, Tennessee got a commitment from David Gabriel George, as you know by this point. Baylor School running back who is listed by On3 and Rivals as a 5-star plus running back. And reportedly, the details around his NIL deal say that he'll get a $2 million package per year for a 3-year deal with family travel benefits to attend games. Hayes Fawcett put this out on Rivals yesterday. Todd Furman, regular guest on 3HL, Bet the Board podcast, great follow, great guest on 3HL, has been
1: absolutely
10: for a long time.
1: Every Wednesday.
10: Tweets out, "I'll never blame the player for getting his, but if a running back is commanding this in NIL, the economics of the system and roster building are broken." Ramon, your thoughts?
1: Should have said the same thing for Tyler Lindenbaum. A center with the Raiders. Like, there are anomalies that happen. For the longest, Adrian Peterson was the highest paid running back at his position, far above any player that comes down to it. Like, I like Todd. Todd's super cool. We follow each other and everything now on socials. I can't do what he does as far as the betting side of things now, even though it seems like he gives good information. Mm-hmm. He won't allow it. But this is just a new situation. It's the way I view this. This isn't a breaking, you know, the rules of negotiating. This is, if you are elite, then this is what happens. And teams have money now that we're not used to them having this type of bread to go out and get guys. Hell, if that's the case, we need to be talking about what Texas Tech is doing year in and year out for the prospects that they are paying coming out of high school, which whatever those numbers are and packages that they're getting, I'm sure is far above what the market suggests at the time. Like, they're resetting the markets when it boiled down to this type of stuff. You pull a guy like Cam Coleman from Auburn to go to Texas, I'm sure that was more than market value for a guy like this. This is just a new world for college football in which these types of deals are facilitated. Is it because he's just a running back that boils down to it? Partially. But the other side is Ole Miss, Texas, numerous other schools have negotiated in contracts private jet hours for quarterbacks and other players. This is just what we know to be reported. And maybe it's because Adidas' involvement in it makes it an anomaly or this strange, because when did Adidas become so serious about pouring into sports?
10: Well, I think it's just a very famous recruitment and very popular recruitment because the kid's that good.
1: How long has Jets been a part of these negotiating? Was it John Mateer that had a Jet deal or has a Jet deal with Oklahoma?
10: I believe Carson Beck had one. Brennan Sorsby, obviously, before he was suspended and gambled a lot of money, had some travel perks as well.
1: This is just new. We're not even speaking about if there's any issue in all of this is the lease and loan cars that have to go back. I got a bigger issue with that than saying, hey, my family probably wants to go back to Canada because I'm no longer living at the Baylor school. Let's negotiate this and try to finalize this deal. We look at last year's situation. Carson Beck at Miami. He gets to Miami and get both of his cars stolen, two of them broke into.
10: Yeah.
1: These aren't just regular Toyota Corollas or Nissan Altimas. We're talking about Lamborghinis.
10: These are Italian, right?
1: Yes. Right. Like, so Todd's introduction into what's normal and what's been happening is why I think the pushback is coming from his side. And again, I'm a fan of what Todd does on Bet the Book. But when you look at the new world of college football, I personally thought this was normal.
10: Well, I mean, when have the economics and the system of roster building, when has that been normal in college athletics? Todd's a smart guy. Todd understands that roster acquisition and perks and the things that have been paid under tables for long times, the system has been broken. The system did not just break because a running back got $2 million a year.
1: So
10: the system has been broken pretty much as long as this sport has been played in the modern era.
1: Bubba in our YouTube chat brings up the biggest point of it all.
10: Uh-huh.
1: It's the payer of it. It's the Vols.
10: Well,
1: he brings up, if it was Ohio State, it would be they've set the floor.
10: Well, but I think the whole point is that the perception is Ohio State doesn't need to pay $2 million for a running back. Clearly, they weren't willing to. Tennessee was willing to go to the highest level for that.
1: 100%. But, like, there are classes for a reason, though, too, though, right? Like, it's the same as a guy or a girl getting cosmetic surgery to make themselves look better. Sometimes you got to pay a little bit to make you elevate a few levels up. Kardashians did it. Now look at them.
10: It's an incredible analogy.
1: But it makes sense, don't it?
10: It does make sense. My thing to Todd would be this, if he was talking with us right now. My question would be, have you watched the guy play?
1: That's fair.
10: I don't think anyone who's watched David Gabriel George play football at Baylor is questioning the package that he is receiving from Tennessee. Just watch the guy. Just watch the guy. He's not a normal running back, first and foremost. He is the best weapon that Tennessee could have added this upcoming cycle. Yeah.
1: And with where the team is at as well. DeShaun Bishop doesn't have to leave after this year.
10: No, he is. Yeah, that's right. He's a redshirt junior. And Vandy Chris has been in the chat saying, well, wasn't that going to cause locker room issues? I don't think you know DeShaun Bishop very well if you think that a David Gabriel George NIL pack is going to cause locker room issues for him. And in what offense is there just one running back who plays also? I mean, I see this as a 1-2 punch of DGG and DeShaun Bishop next season.
1: I want to go ahead and just inform, was it Chris that said it, Vandy Chris, here's the thing. There are locker room issues regardless. You want to know why? Because all of these guys talk about their salaries and try to renegotiate because they all also share the same agents as well.
10: That's right.
1: So like That's this, right. I don't know if you know this, but this is currently going on in all locker rooms regardless. Teams, coaches, that's why they're upset about the contracts and trying to get Congress involved. They're tired of renegotiating with guys who are chatty patties about what they're getting paid. Like Vanderbilt's, I'm sure, dealing with this. Tennessee's dealt with it. Georgia's dealing with it. Like, it's no matter what the coaches are saying, like, this is why Dabo Swinney's upset. You know what I'm saying? Like, this is, like, all of that is a part of it. I mean, it happens in NFL locker rooms as well. People look at, he got what? I need this. And it might not be the same team, but I'm way better than this guy.
10: Just watch the guy play, and I promise you, you'll understand the price.
1: We're closer to the NFL model than you guys understand. And yes, DGG, the talent is there.
10: The guy's unbelievable, man. I've never seen a high school player that looks like this guy. Truly.
1: I can't wait to see it in person.
10: I know Rivals had a comp to Quinshon Judkins.
1: Yeah.
10: it looks a little more like Derrick Henry to me. He's not as tall as Derrick.
1: Yeah.
10: But his running style and the way he can round a corner and just get to top speed, and it looks like he's not moving that fast, but in reality, he is moving like a sprinter. The guy's just a little bit different.
1: You know what's crazy? I'm looking at where the, I guess, the reported NIL valuations on three.
10: Yeah.
1: Ohio State paid 1.74 edge player.
10: I think that's just the valuation. I don't know if that's actually like, what the deal they're getting
1: what
10: is.
1: They have on here is DGG's at two. Okay.
10: Of just what they could get if they were on the open market.
1: But it's got a check mark by, like, it's almost confirmed. Either way, like, numbers are being paid for players that you want. This is a five-star plus edge player that Ohio State clearly wanted, and they paid whatever the valuation is.
10: Todd, if he was here, would respond and say, okay, but that's an edge rusher. That's a premium position.
1: Different importance from college needs at running back versus the NFL, Todd. That's what I would also say back to him.
10: Mm-hmm.
1: Prove me different. Like, running backs have the abilities to still be very important to their teams. Like, Saquon Barkley ran for 2,000 yards or almost 2,000 yards and didn't win MVP. It's because the NFL has told us that you do that in college more times than not. At a big program, you're probably going to win the Heisman in this situation. You still got wide receivers that'll win the Heisman. In college, it's two different worlds. I know that's not his conversation, but like, it's just kind of how it goes.
10: Lane Kiffin this morning, speaking to the media, had a 16-minute opening statement. Tried to run out the clock on us for his 30-minute need at SEC Media Days to speak. 16-minute filibuster
1: corny.
10: From Lane Kiffin.
1: He's so corny. He's just Lane. People love him here, so I won't speak ill of him, but he's not my cup of tea.
10: And no, he never has. You can been. Speak ill of him. It's okay.
1: He's just never. This is the Lane. He's now back on his faith base. Let me be quiet in a good person type of world. Like I told y'all years ago, I was like, don't buy that Lane crap. Like, and I legitimately mean that. Like, it is the whole wash and rinse repeat of what he is as a human being. And on top of that, he gets facilitated with money to act out how he wants to. And now he's not speaking to media because now he's so buttoned up and professional.
10: Brett McMurphy quotes Lane Kiffin at 8:29 a.m., quote, "We're all going to die," end quote. Thanks, Lane.
1: He said that.
10: Appreciate that.
1: Yeah, if he don't go get a championship in Baton Rouge, somebody can put a spell on him.
10: Yeah, if you only win eight games this year, you're all right. Hey, you might.
1: I think voodoo was real. Okay, like don't play with them in them bayous like that, Lane.
10: Uh-huh.
1: Let's show you the pressure that he's up against right now. They went back and got a coach that was pretty much forced out of the SEC, man, in basketball. So think about that. Everybody else got a national championship, Lane. Do your thing. Will you be BK too?
10: Nate Washington, former Titans wide receiver, joins us. We'll talk some Titans coming up next.

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17: Even for people who fall asleep easily, staying asleep can be difficult. You wake up, your mind starts to race, you can't turn those thoughts off. Sleep experts say there are a few things you can try. Cognitive shuffling. That's when you choose a random, impersonal, non-emotional word. Then for each letter of that word, think of as many words that begin with each letter as you can before moving on to the next one. It distracts your brain from stress. It also mimics the fragmented thought patterns that usually occur as you drift off to sleep. Sensory grounding is something else. That's when you work through things you can hear, feel, see, smell, or taste. that helps you to be in the moment instead of dwelling on the past or the future. Or just do a mental walkthrough of a place you know well. Familiar but neutral imagery that can calm the brain. I'm Dr. Sanjay Gupta, helping you live a better life.
3: Ramona and Will continues, hour number four on your Thursday morning. A beautiful day in the Music City with Ramon Foster. I am Will Bowling. Welcoming in former Tennessee Titans wide receiver Nate Washington, 1 week away from Titans training camp already. Nate, how we doing? Good morning.
8: Fellas, I'm doing great. What's up, Will? What's up, Mo?
0: What's going on,
8: glad
0: Nate?
8: Glad to be talking to you guys again. Yes, sir.
0: Yes, sir, man. Inside of a sauna, man. What the heck, man?
8: I know, man. I know. It's crazy out here, right?
0: It is, absolutely. Man.
3: Do you, Nate, this time of year, do you miss training camp at all, or are you happy to not be going through some of the punishment in the sauna that is Nashville, Tennessee, that these guys will be going through over the next few weeks?
8: Man, you know, the South, Nashville was my first introduction to actually playing, it being my home field in the South, right? So I was telling myself when I first got to Nashville, it's not going to be that bad. You know, I've experienced warm weather in Pittsburgh, this, that, and the other. Hey, man, that Nashville heat is different. It's different, man. And I'll tell you this, Will, I being an action just strictly because it let football, right? But other than that, performing and having to practice, oh man, they got it, man. I got nothing more for them.
3: I love it. Nate, what kind of improvements would you want to see from Cam Ward in this training camp this offseason?
8: Oh man, I think his poise and his confidence has always been there, but you know, his ability to take advantage of what defenses give him is first and foremost for me. I think sometimes last year, obviously, you know, with

0: on understanding young quarterbacks. You know, sometimes he would sit back in a zone throughout the entire drive, knowing that at some point that young guy would make a mistake because he would get greedy. But when you play guys like Peyton Manning and Tom Brady that can dink and dunk you all the way down the field and take 5-yard play, pass plays here, 7-yard pass plays there, and understand that when you get in position down in the red zone, it was about capitalizing. Those are the most important things, and I think Cam has to understand that this year. You know, a lot of the hero ball is going to have to stop, and he's going to have to take what the defense is giving him. Also, I would love to see his accuracy and his touch become better. I think he has a great, strong arm, but sometimes when you get guys, young guys with strong arms, their touch and their accuracy tends to leave them because they're always thinking about throwing the ball hard. And also, although he can throw the deep ball great, you know, sometimes watching that ball drop in the bucket, as they say, is going to be important for his trajectory of his passes. You know, a lot of his passes can become line drives because he's so stern on throwing the ball and getting it there. But sometimes that touch is needed. So those are the two of the main things that I would love him to see improvement on this year. You know, the hero ball, his accuracy, and his touch on his passes.
1: We're joined by former Titans wide receiver Nate Washington this morning. Man, Nate, you play a position that's super unique to football. You rely on somebody else to make sure that you fed on game day and that your bank account is as well when it comes down to contracts, right? It's the wide receiver position. Yeah. You played with a young guy, Jake Locker, here in Nashville. Like, as an older guy like Calvin is, right, or like Wandale is coming off of a big-time year, couple of years for him with a new contract. What can you do or say to a guy that's a young quarterback to kind of help them understand what you need, what they should be doing without overimposing like you are the starting quarterback? Because Jake Locker was young, and I'm sure there were growing pains that you had to, you know, go through with him to kind of walk him through what was good, what was necessary, and what wasn't. So how is that from a veteran perspective?
0: My main thing when Jake came in, you know, was just establishing that trust factor. I think that's the main thing, because these young guys at that position, their quarterback position, they're going to make a lot of mistakes, not only with their reads, but with their accuracy. And my main thing, it was twofold, you know, making sure that verbally I was making sure his confidence was in the right place with me personally to understand that no matter if he came to me, a play was going to be made, right? Mm-hmm. But at the same time, that also had to come with action. I couldn't just talk him to death. I had to show this kid, not only in practice, that, hey, you know, you made the wrong read here and the ball was a bit outside, but I made the catch and we were able to secure a first down, or we were able to stop a turnover and those type of things. Those type of things are important to build the confidence of a young guy. And so when I see Cam, I see the same thing. You know, obviously the confidence is there mentally, but when you talk about the trust factor and being in a receiver and establishing that relationship with your young quarterback, you have to make sure that he understands not only does he believe in you being in the right spots, but he also believes in you making a play for him. You know, I think about one of my most iconic catches throughout my entire career, the Detroit catch. You know, that was one of the main, you know, things. You know, he seen me, he was able to take a shot, but it didn't matter for Jake a lot of times. He knew all he had to do was put the ball in the area and not make the play for him. And I think that's the same thing, you know, these young guys, these receivers are going to have to do for Cam.
1: Man, Nate, we have a conversation. I know we had it in Pittsburgh. I'm sure you've had it with the Titans and also in Pittsburgh as well, where you don't count numbers in camp. That's kind of like the worst thing that you could do, man, is start counting reps, counting heads that are in front of you, count all of that, man. And on this side, Nate, we can live comfortable, even as undrafted guys, right, and say the Titans got 5 guys. And usually that's who you put up on game day aside from the special teams guy. But the 5 guys, they got a wide receiver. Calvin, you got Carnell Tate, you got Chimray, you got Wandale, and you got Elliott. Nate, for guys who are in positions, man, like K.J. Osborne, Xavier Restrepo, just a multitude of other receivers they have on this team, Mason Kinsey, what do they have to do, Nate, to kind of be noticed or start stealing some of those reps, I mean, to make the 53-man roster? Because that's a tough 5 right there that's kind of hard to get over if you're counting numbers, which I just did.
0: Yeah, definitely. Well, I would put it in terms of a horse race, right? A lot of people see the horses line up in the stable or in the starting blocks, They see the jockeys on the back. They see all those details of, you know, the uniform that's on the horse, and you got your predictions and all of those things. But

0: however they're probably supposed to pan out, right? You got your favorites in the race, but ultimately, when those horses line up, what is the main thing that they have that is an advantage to them? It's the blinders on the side of their eyes. Nothing matters to them about what's going on. It's all about running their race, right? And it's going to have to be the same thing for these young guys that are coming in behind these guys that they just paid. They're going to have to put their blinders on and ignore everything else that's going on around them and handle their business, right? I used to understand that while Hines and Santonio may get majority and bulk of those repetitions with the first team, if they got 12 for the day and I got 6 or 7, I was going to have to take advantage of those 6 or 7. It wasn't about them getting more than me or understanding that they were in front of me. It was about understanding that when I had my opportunity in training camp to get those practice reps, that I stepped in and did my job. Now, here's the opportunity also that pops up when, for us personally as receivers, when the ball's thrown your way, you're able to make big plays. And that's where a lot of these guys are going to be able to separate themselves. When their opportunity comes and those things are given to them play structure-wise, then they make their plays out there, and it doesn't matter who's in front of them. The coaching staff, the front office, the scouting people, the decision-makers are going to understand that on the back end of this roster, in that room, they'll have value in case anything goes down with injury-wise. And unfortunately, we've seen that happen with this room for the past 2 to 3 years. So I would just tell them, keep those blinders on your eyes. Don't worry about who's in front of you, which I understand is very hard to do, but you have to also understand that you have a personal job to do. And if you, even if it's special teams, you go out there and you give everything that you have and you leave it on the field, as they say, and understand that you did your part, and now it's up to the decision makers to understand where you fit in and understand your value.
1: No doubt. Former Titans wide receiver Nate Washington, our guest this morning on Ramon and Wilt. Nate, how high are your expectations for Carnell Tate in his rookie season in this offense?
0: In this offense, they're high. I'm expecting 5 to 8 touchdown, 800 to 1,000 yard season with him. Here's why, right? I think this team has been in such of a need of a big playmaker, a consistent playmaker. Mm-hmm. They've had guys that come along and make, you know, splash plays here and there, have had potential in other places, have had even potential in the offense that they've had here, right? But I think with what they have around Carnell, Wandale, Calvin coming back, a young Gunnar Helman, that I think a lot of people are sleeping on what he is going to bring to this offense as well. And with Gunnar coming along and establishing himself, he's going to be a big part of what they do. You know, I came in the league with Heath Miller, right? And I seen immediately how Heath changed the trajectory of what we were able to do on offense. Although we had Willie Parker, although we had Ben Roethlisberger, although we had Hines Ward, what Heath Miller brought to the table is exactly what I'm expecting Gunnar Helm to do in this next season. I think he'll be a very great asset for this team. But getting back to Carnell, I think that also will kind of limit his opportunities, although he will have many, it will limit his opportunities that he will have with this team. But I am expecting him to be our number one. I am also coming into this understanding that Calvin coming back and being healthy, I think we will see a different Calvin this year. I know it's been 2 years. I understand even what he's done prior to what he got to with the Titans, but I also think this Carnell Tate acquisition will also light a fire under Calvin. So I think it will boost the whole passing game of this Titans offense, but I also think I'm looking at a 5 to 8 touchdown, 800 to 1,000 yard season from young Calvin Ridley, with the future being limitless and understanding a foundation that him and Cam will be able to build for years to come.
1: Nate Washington with us. I think it's always so interesting, Nate, with wide receivers, how quickly you start to try to scheme things for specific players and growing past, hey, maybe you're a secondary option. You're opening up something for a primary guy to, hey, you've made enough plays in practice and in games that let's start drawing up plays for Carnell Tate. How quickly do you think we could get to that spot, Nate, in this rookie season? Or do we just start week one saying, you know what? One of the most important things in the game plan is to get the ball to Carnell. How quickly do you think we get to that point this season?
0: Well, I think we would be in a different position if we didn't have the running game that we had. You know, with the position of the running game that we have with Pollard and Spears, I think, you know, those things will be our foundation for this team. You know, coming in from with experience that I had leaving Pittsburgh, as I speak about often my experience, excuse me, but I see a guy that, you know, I left Pittsburgh and I was the number three guy. I was behind Hines, Ward, and Santonio. When I came to Tennessee that very first year, I was number one, number two / with Kenny Britt. You know, them trying to figure out if Kenny Britt was going to be the guy that they needed for their future, figuring out if he was going to be the reliable and consistent number one that first year we were there. We were about both, you know, up and down in our strategy and our chemistry that we had with the offense. You know, we started off 0-6 because of that, actually. But in that same sense, once we found our ground and our footing and we understood where we stood on that totem pole of touches, then we kind of established a little bit better offense. We went on a 7-game run, and those type of things worked out for us. And I think that'll be the same thing with Carnell and this offense, you know, trying to figure out the balance of the run game, you know, your other weapons. Obviously, Wandell is going to be a huge weapon for this offense that they haven't had in the slot. Some consistency, some big playmaking. And I think, you know, trying to find the chemistry as not only a new coaching staff, but also a new and young wide receiver core, catching core, with trying to still find the balance of this young offensive line. I think all those things are going to take time. But I think, you know, more than earlier than the halfway of the season, this thing should start clicking for them. I feel like by that time, they should understand what Carnell is capable of, understanding whether they're going to use him more outside or in, understanding where he has the number one ability with still having your option of Calvin Ridley still being there with his veteran presence. So I think they're in a great position, right? I think they're in a position where you're understanding that this kid could be your number one, but you don't have to rush it. You don't have to start game one with putting all your eggs into that basket. And if they don't work out, you're looking at an 0-6 start. You're looking at a position now with the Titans where they can ease him into the progression, make him to either number one, number two of those plays, and see if there is something that can grow there in the chemistry between him and Cam to where that trust builds, to where he can actually become your number one and your go-to guy. But I don't think they're in a position where they have to force it in game one.
2: No doubt. I've kind of been of that same mindset, man, when it comes down to Cam, Nate, is I feel like he should still ride in the side cart next to the defense. And I personally don't think that's a bad thing, because there's still a lot of growth to be had, considering it's a new offense as well. And being supported by a very veteran defense that Coach Sala and Gus Bradley are manning this year, man, how do you feel about that side of, you know, you spoke about earlier, Cam not having to go for the big shot early and often and just taking what's in front, man. Do you view it the same way? Because most of the good young quarterbacks, they're hidden by a good defense.
0: Hey, man, listen here, Ron. I won two Super Bowls off of having a great defense. You understand? It was plenty of games on both of those years where we sat on that bench as an offense, and we just couldn't get it together, man. We maybe had two turnovers. You're looking at 150 maybe passing yards by the end of the third quarter. We're being stumped in the run game because they're piling up the box. And we got about 50 yards of run game. But you look at the scoreboard, and we're up two touchdowns because of that's how good our defense is. And I agree with you. I think this is definitely going to be a situation where, in a sense, Cam can be in the side cart to do what this off this team is going to need to be successful. This defense is going to have to be lights out. You know, and as the old saying goes, defense wins championships, right, man. And I truly believe that this is the position that the organization is in right now, with the veteran leadership from Jeffrey Simmons, what he brings to the table, how he ignites not only that side of the ball, but the entire team. He's going to have to lead this team into the victories, and understanding that defense is what's going to get them into playoff position.
2: Man, Nate, I wanted to bring a little bit more of a highlight. I think we're going to knock out our challenge real soon, man. Your former teammate, Titans Langit, man. Chris Johnson, a.k.a. CJ2K. Nate, I want you to, if you want to, speak on him in general, just the Superman that he was out there. But also, man, we're getting amped up and excited for fall and the contact sport that we love as far as football goes, man. But this game eventually ends, usually after 1 year after college or, heck, like you, numerous years in this league. What is health and life been like for you, man, lightly after football, as you've somewhat adjusted to being a regular civilian, Nate?
0: Man, well, it's funny you bring that up. You know, I just released my book last year in October, Football Was My Father. And a lot of everything that I have been through and learned from the game is exactly what's in the book. You know, it was a growing process of manhood, you know, and watching my dear friend CJ go through what he's going through, you know, so many stories of being off the field, you know, of our families, you know, interacting. And to this day, you know, his brother and my cousins are still close. Yeah. And it was just that type of environment with him. So to see that happen, to hear about, you know, those things coming to fruition, it kind of puts everything in perspective. You know, the game of football, especially on the level that we played it on, it changed my life in many ways. You know, it not only allowed me the opportunity to put food on me and my family's table, but it also allowed us to see things that we'd never seen before. And those, some of those things we've never seen before, unfortunately, are the repercussions of the contact sport that we play. You know, I've seen a lot of peers, you know, not mentally in their right minds nowadays. You know, you see the ailments that some of these guys are going through. You see the unfortunate situation that CJ is going through, and you just look at the game, and as much as we can appreciate it for those guys that have made it out with sound minds and pure hearts and great, you know, environments, good team around us, family, friends, and to be in those positions, I think you can do nothing but just feel blessed, man. You know, you look at a situation where, for me personally, I wasn't ever looking for at coming towards going to the NFL. So to come out of it with an 11-year career, to have the friends that I have today and the connections that I have today based off of what I was able to do on a professional level of a game that I played when I was a kid, it changed my life, man. But it also impacted me emotionally in a tremendous way. You know, we've all been trying to keep in touch now, scheduling a moment that we can all go into Orlando and spend some time with CJ and doing whatever we can as a collective family of those guys that played with him to be there for him and his family in this moment, and watching his strong wife, Miss Brittany, deal with everything that she may have been dealing with behind scenes, and just trying to do what we can to be there for them, you know. So this, as you know, Moan, this environment that, you know, a lot of people deem a game is our family to us. You know, we spend many holidays with these guys. We invite guys over for Thanksgiving. They know our parents. They know our kids. They become uncle such and such. You know, so for us, it's very impactful, but forever and to the end, until they all put us in the dirt, we'll always be there for each other, and that's the best thing about it, you know. No matter what's going on, the family that, I guess, pulls together in these moments is some of the best things that I've ever experienced in my life. So that's been my experience of it, and I've been grateful, but I've also been humbled by everything that I've experienced.
2: Biggest thing you said, though, was your circle. Yeah, I think we don't really well emphasize said. That enough for former athletes. Yeah. Like, we get an echo chamber if we don't have that support system outside. I know for myself, you mentioned it, like, I got my boys know uncles that we ain't blood. You know what I'm saying? Like, we're not blood uncles, but they call them Uncle Rob, Uncle Inky, Uncle, you know, all of those types of things. Yep. And that matters for sanity, Nate, post-football.
0: Yeah. Yes, it does, man. I mean, the conversations now about everything, man, right? I'm talking about parenthood, your marital relationships and those type of things, those type of conversations that we have as grown men, those perspectives, our perspectives from playing football are totally different from the average normal working person. You know, I tell a lot of people that although we don't have the insight of death as much as they do, a lot of what we go through is just like a soldier returning from war. Everything that we've done in our entire life has been based around football. Mm. And a lot of the things that we know about carrying ourselves as men, being the leader of our households, being the leaders of our communities, being fathers, being those type of things, it's football-based. But sometimes, man, football-based mentality isn't the best mentality, because right. a lot of that comes with aggression and those type of things. So yeah. to be able to talk to your brothers, figure those things out, understand how to become a better man in society, understanding that you have somebody to talk to when you don't feel your best, that will not only understand you, but give you positive and helpful reinforcement mentally. Man, I couldn't trade it for the world, because honestly, Mon, and I'm pretty sure you'll understand this as well, you know, although I love my friends that I grew up with as children, they don't understand the position All that right. I'm in. You guys do, you know, so those conversations go a lot better than me for me sometimes than my childhood friends. But man, it's been amazing to be able to tap into these personal relationships that I've had yeah. growing throughout the NFL. Absolutely,
1: very well said, Nate Washington, one of our favorites, our guest this morning here on Ramon and Will. Amazon.com. Football Was My Father, a great read from Nate that you can get anywhere. Again, we all use Amazon all the time,
2: no
1: so go and get your copy there. Nate, great to catch up with you. Appreciate it, man. As
2: Appreciate
1: always,
2: it,
1: thanks
2: Nate.
1: So much.
0: Thank you, fellas. As always, it's always an honor to be with you guys. Until next time, man.
1: Yes, sir. Nate Washington with us here this morning. Talk a little Titans and a little bit of life.
2: I feel like we needed a finger snap after
1: that. Good message. Yeah, absolutely.
2: I wanted to get that from Nate because I know Nate played with Chris and so many others did as well. And I knew they had that relationship. At least the brothers did too with each other. So interconnected. Great perspective.
1: Final headlines after this as we wrap up the show. Talk a little more Nashville SC with another win last night. Coming up next.
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10: Even for people who fall asleep easily, staying asleep can be difficult. You wake up, your mind starts to race, you can't turn those thoughts off. Sleep experts say there are a few things you can try. Cognitive shuffling. That's when you choose a random, impersonal, non-emotional word. Then for each letter of that word, think of as many words that begin with each letter as you can before moving on to the next one. It distracts your brain from stress. It also mimics the fragmented thought patterns that usually occur as you drift off to sleep. Sensory grounding is something else. That's when you work through things you can hear, feel, see, smell, or taste. That helps you to be in the moment instead of dwelling on the past or the future. Or just do a mental walkthrough of a place you know well. Familiar but neutral imagery that can calm the brain. I'm Dr. Sanjay Gupta, helping you live a better life.
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0: From friend of the show, David Cobb, Ramon, I have got opening statement length of every SEC head coach who's spoken so far at SEC Media Days.
1: Oh, that's, you serious?
0: This is the, to the second, actually. I couldn't be more serious.
1: What we got?
0: From David Cobb of CBS Sports from Tampa Bay, this is the kind of headline we get you on the way out of the show. Lane Kiffin went 16 minutes and 23 seconds on his opening statement length. That is the longest at SEC Media Days. Clark Lee, the shortest opening statement so far.
1: Okay.
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1: Wow.
0: Eli Drinkwitz, 13 minutes. Mike Elko, 11:35. Kirby Smart, 10:03. Do you see what Mike Elko said yesterday, by the way, about how he motivates his players?
1: It was beautiful.
0: He said, I show them our trophy case. It's empty.
1: Yeah.
0: He sounds like a Texas fan.
1: That is as real as you can
0: get. I
1: mean,
0: at least he's self-aware.
1: That's what I was going to say, but like, isn't it like a jab at your own self?
0: Oh, not it's
1: like
0: a total self-own.
1: But yes. Like, it's not a motivation
0: total
1: tactic.
0: Total self-own.
1: Okay, all right, I differ on that one.
0: Bank account's a lot fuller than trophy cases in College Station.
1: Listen, that class they had in 21 under
0: Jimbo. Yeah.
1: Oh, you seen
0: the Walter Nolan class.
1: You seen an update on that class, where they went and how they panned out?
0: I mean, we could try to do it right now if you want.
1: I don't know if we want. It's sad, to be quite honest with you.
0: Yeah.
1: He was like, yeah, more.
0: They all got paid.
1: My dog is like, so.
0: Oh, I mean, they all got paid.
1: Never switch up. Will was like, so. Yeah.
0: They do have the number one class of the country right now as well.
1: Currently, they do still.
0: Mm-hmm. For 2027.
1: That is a real good cell phone by Mike Elko. I mean, legitimate. No, yeah.
0: It was their 22 class is the one you're thinking of. They had 30 total commits. They had 9 5-stars that year. Walter Nolan, Arizona Cardinal.
1: Transferred out.
0: Shamar Stewart finished at A&M, 5-star. Shamar Stewart is where now?
1: Cincinnati?
0: Oh, yes.
1: This is going to have a discrepancy in his contract.
0: Yes.
1: That he did not sign.
0: Yes.
1: That he eventually did.
0: Evan Stewart, wide receiver, transferred to Oregon.
1: Don't remember.
0: LT Overton, defensive lineman, transferred to Alabama.
1: Yeah.
0: Ended up being a very good player. All these players were good, just not for A&M.
1: I don't think he made it in a league.
0: Gabriel Brownlow Dindy, transferred to South Carolina. Another 5-star. Denver Harris is a corner, transferred to UNLV. Connor Wegman, quarterback.
1: Wow.
0: Houston.
1: What was his rating at the time?
0: 5-star.
1: I know, but where? How high up, number-wise, at his position?
0: Number 29 player in the country, number 4 quarterback in the country.
1: Ooh.
0: Jacoby Matthews, safety, finished at Auburn, or is enrolled at Auburn.
1: Mm.
0: Anthony Lucas, defensive lineman, USC. Those are all the 5-stars. Jacoby Matthews was the last. So out of the 9 5-stars that A&M signed in 2022, one of them finished at Texas A&M.
1: You got 2 first-rounders out of it so far?
0: Yes.
1: I think the kid that transferred to South Carolina has been injury riddled.
0: Brownlow Dindy, yeah.
1: He's hoping for one big
0: D-lineman.
1: Year.
0: D-lineman.
1: Yeah, mm-hmm. This is last year. Mm-hmm. Brownlow Dindy.
0: Yep.
1: Wow. What a class, though.
0: And it goes to show, too, as much as we talk about DGG and David Gabriel George, there are no guarantees.
1: None.
0: When you are getting 5-stars. No guarantees.
1: Yeah. No, it's not. And that was, the cautionary side of discussing DGG. Like, it's not a perfect prospect because we've yet to see the college version of him.
0: Mm-hmm.
1: High school, oh yeah, he's checked every box.
0: Right. I did see Greg McElroy from our sister station at Jocks in Birmingham, former Alabama quarterback and ESPN analyst, called his shot on his podcast, Always College Football, yesterday. Said, after watching Faison Brandon just a little bit, I think he's ready. I think it's going to be Faison Brandon for Tennessee this year. You said earlier this morning you feel the same way.
1: I do too. Legitimately, man. I mean, it's. I feel like the writing's on the wall, but nobody's wanting to read it out loud just yet. Just being honest with you.
0: Mm-hmm.
1: And because you got to respect the way Heupel goes about these competitions, whether it is, you know, David Sanders versus player X at right tackle last year. Like, he was very respectful of not just passing it over to David Sanders, whatever the case may have been.
0: Sure. Last night at Geodis Park, Nashville SC wins a 5th MLS match in a row for the first time in team history. 1-0 over CF Montreal. Sam Surridge with his 10th MLS goal this season and only his 6th start of the season, with how many injuries he's had and the squad rotation of CONCACAF Champions Cup and MLS play that the team is rotated in and out of. Another big headline last night, Ramon, Brian Schwaki with another great performance and another shutout. He now has 8 clean sheets, meaning 8 shutouts in 16 MLS starts. He has 16 career MLS starts and 8 shutouts. He is second in clean sheets in Major League Soccer this year. Huge save on Prince Owusu from close range last night that kept that match where it was. He was terrific. Nashville's back line, terrific right now. The best defensive record in MLS. And a pair of 1-0 wins this week. They now go to Orlando Saturday. Very quick turnaround. Orlando, who just beat second place in the West, San Jose, late last night, 4-0 in San Jose. And unveiled World Cup winner Antoine Griezmann, who made his debut for Orlando City last night.
1: Is this the borrowed player?
0: That is a big challenge. What'd you say?
1: Is this the borrowed player?
0: No.
1: Okay.
0: No, I'm talking about Orlando.
1: Orlando,
0: unveiled
1: yeah.
0: Antoine Griezmann.
1: I remember you talking about somebody who was on loan. I remember that conversation.
0: Elias Saad is on loan from the German top flight for Nashville. He has not yet made his debut.
1: Okay, gotcha.
0: Working on the visa stuff. Last thing we heard from BJ Callahan in his press conference last week was that they were waiting on the visa process.
1: Okay. The clean sheet side of Nashville SC's goal. Mm-hmm. Is defense around him as well? Like, how many shots on goal is he taking per game?
0: I think he had 2 saves.
1: Okay.
0: But they were both really good saves.
1: Okay.
0: They're both hard stops to make. Nashville doesn't allow a ton of chances.
1: Yeah.
0: There's a lot of shots
1: like
0: on target. But when he has to make saves, he makes saves. He is so good.
1: When is the ball dead on a goalie's defense? Because, again, that's how Spain, they have to capture the ball. You can't just bat the ball and it's done. Like, there's a rebound that happens that you can score a goal.
0: You can't pass the ball back to the goalie with your feet and have him pick it up. Okay. It has to be headed back to you or deflected back to you, if that's what you mean.
1: No, I'm talking about the offensive player up against the goalie. Like, when they block a shot, block a goal, the ball will bounce out and they get another kick. Like, a block doesn't stop play.
0: Right. No, you got to catch it. It's just like possessing the ball. You got to catch it in order for the attacking team to not
1: offensive
0: be able to get it.
1: Offensive rebound. Basically.
0: They've allowed 11 goals, Nashville, in 16 games. That is an incredible defensive record.
1: Goodness.
0: Back at it Saturday night. Excited to be there.
1: Boys and gold are golden.
0: We are back at it tomorrow morning. We will have Brent Hubbs of the show to talk about DGG and Tennessee fall camp being on the horizon. We will have, I believe, Ron Slay after a busy week at SEC Media Days as well. They went to my favorite restaurant, literally, that I've been to in my life last night.
1: Your life?
0: Burns Steakhouse in Tampa Bay is my favorite restaurant that I have been to in my life. They were there last night. A big crew was there for 3HL there last night. So excited to hear about that. And maybe we'll talk a little football, too.
1: No doubt.
0: Back at it tomorrow morning. We'll talk to you at 6 a.m.
1: Well, remember, good people, your Twitter fingers and your mic is always high.

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1: A Better Life with Dr. Sanjay Gupta.
11: What are the chances you are listening to this while drinking a nice hot cup of coffee? If so, don't let me stop you. For years, we've been reporting on the health benefits of coffee, and that's not going to stop today. A new study, this one out of Harvard School of Public Health, found that coffee and tea could help lower your risk of developing dementia. People who enjoyed 1 to 3 caffeinated cups a day saw the biggest impact. In addition to the caffeine, coffee contains hundreds of bioactive compounds that can influence inflammation, glucose metabolism, vascular function, and oxidative stress. It's also possible coffee drinkers might be doing other things that keep them healthy. Eating a more balanced diet, getting plenty of exercise, sleep, not smoking, or drinking too much alcohol. And finally, staying socially active. I'm Dr. Sanjay Gupta, helping you live a better life.
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2: 10:01, good morning from the Circus Sports of the Mint, Kentucky Downs, 104.5 The Zone Studios. I'm Lucas Panzeca. Big news for Tennessee football on Wednesday as five-star running back David Gabriel George from Baylor School in Chattanooga pledged to the Vols, picking Tennessee over Ohio State and Ole Miss. It is one of the biggest recruiting gets of the Josh Heupel era. Meanwhile, SEC Media Days wraps up today in Tampa. Lane Kiffin, Ryan Silverfield of Arkansas, Jeff Lebby of Mississippi State, and Steve Sarkisian of Texas making the rounds. 3HL live once again at 3 p.m. for the last time at Media Days, presented by Wholesale Supply and eSpaces. Nashville Soccer Club back on the winning side last night against Montreal. 1-0 the final. Sam Surridge with a 68th-minute penalty kick goal to seal the win as Nashville remains at the top of the Major League Soccer standings. 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
3: Nothing like a football win in July if you're a Tennessee Vols fan, and that's exactly what you get with five-star running back David Gabriel George. You heard Lucas in his sports update. He's one of the top players in the 2027 recruiting cycle, and he is officially committed to Rocky Top. 615-737-1045 is the number if you want to jump in. We'd be happy to have you throughout the course of the show. We got a lot of people hopping on the show today. We've got Adam Sparks of the Knoxville News Sentinel, who is at SEC Media Day. So we'll talk more DGG with Adam at 12:20. He's also doing a little bit of Vandy coverage back in his old bag where he started at the Tennessean as a beat reporter. He's been doing some Vanderbilt coverage for the Knoxville News Sentinel and the USA Today Network as well. So we'll get caught up on both local schools in the noon hour. Cosell is going to join us live just because of some scheduling issues for me this morning. So we will talk about the process of preparing a quarterback for an upcoming season. Greg has been doing a lot of these camps, for lack of a better term, O-line masterminds in Dallas, tight end U. He's been at a number of different functions for wide receivers and quarterbacks as well. Basically the technical side of football prep, because training camp is less than a week away. A win for Nashville SC, another win, their second win since coming back from the World Cup break, and maybe not necessarily the high-scoring form that we were accustomed to prior to the World Cup, but there's a number of different reasons why, and a victory is a victory nonetheless. Dan Lovitz will join us in the next segment of Nashville SC. You were on the call last night.
2: Job got done.
3: There
2: are plenty of excuses for Nashville to be dropping these games, so they are finding ways. It may not always be the most aesthetically pleasing, what did Vrabel used to say? It ain't pretty, but it's beautiful.
3: That's a David Questenberry line. Many of Vrabel's lines stolen from other people. Yes. The Ron Rivera line, the David Questenberry line. It's not pretty, but it's beautiful.
2: And then stolen by you. So it's just a constant chain.
3: It's like sports radio.
2: Yeah, that's kind of how it works. So yes, Nashville, two games back, two wins, and they continue to separate at the top of the league standings. Not to look too far ahead, but August 15th, fast approaching, Inter-Miami will be in town. Could be Lionel Messi's first game back after his post-World Cup break, and as of right now, it is the top two teams in Major League Soccer. So, we'll see what happens. Big win for the Vols yesterday.
3: Big win for the Vols.
2: It warmed my heart. It felt like the good old days of, like, 2013 that we all got up for a commitment and to watch a recruit. Everybody's tuning in on the live stream. He's got the hats on the table.
3: What was that Ole Miss hat doing there?
2: Ole Miss had theoretically been in there. Everybody's okay. Kind of known. It's been the worst kept secret that it's between Tennessee and Ohio State.
3: Right.
2: Ole Miss technically was in his top three.
3: Just have to have a third hat. Can't just do the two.
2: I guess so. But it felt a little old school. He's surrounded by family. Yeah. He's got the hats. Everybody's watching. All of the noise over the last, I feel like it started to turn a week, 2 weeks ago, where the reporting and everything starts to back Tennessee. With that said, like we've mentioned before, the VolQuest guys from the jump have said, no, Tennessee is right in the thick of this thing and in a lot better of a position than they're getting credit for, where nationally it felt like Ohio State was going to be the assumed decision for David Gabriel George. And I just came back to this stat that Bill Martin, Tennessee SID, put out yesterday, almost immediately after the commitment. He tweeted, Tennessee has produced three straight 1,000-yard rushers, the longest current streak in the SEC. All three did it in their first year as a starter, and they were all SEC. Tennessee also leads the SEC in rushing since the start of the Heupel era, the 2021 season. That's over 204 yards per game rushing in that span. That should make Tennessee fans very excited, because while Tennessee's had some good players at running back, none have even come close to the talent ceiling that David Gabriel George has. So if there's an upward trajectory at quarterback after this season and David Gabriel George comes in, dude looks like he could play SEC football now, and we're talking about a year from now, the idea of DGG running into those light boxes for Tennessee in 2027 is very enticing to Vols fans.
3: 1,749 rushing yards, 27 touchdowns for Baylor in Chattanooga last season. Do we talk about Chattanooga? At some point, we need to. Chattanooga deserves credit for the World Cup win.
2: They do.
3: Preparing the World Cup, the eventual World Cup champions in Spain.
2: You can never take that away from them. Chattanooga are home to the world champions.
3: Championship start in chat. Anyway, so DGG, now the headliner of Josh Heupel's 2027 class. It probably means that this is DeShaun Bishop's last season at Tennessee. He's their lead returning rusher.
2: We'll see.
3: Gave a really good answer on 3HL about perspective in his career. I don't know if you guys saw that clip making the rounds.
2: Yeah.
3: Some good clips, which means some good interviews coming out of media days from 3HL yesterday. Really like Dawn's question for Greg Sankey about, you know, do you still find joy in your job, given that it's, I don't know, it's constant chaos and administrative and bureaucratic BS. Bullshiano, as Don Davenport might say. I thought that was really good. So you can go check out any of their interviews that they're doing down there. This is their last day, yes, from SEC Media Days. It's over.
2: Yep.
3: After today. And I was given Lucas hell about it being, you know, perpetually dry, and then Pete Golden got to the podium.
2: He was great.
3: We'll talk more about that stuff here in just a little while. I want to sit on the DGG stuff for a little while longer, but quickly, the SEC Media Day coverage by 3HL, sponsored by Wholesale Supply, built to supply, trusted to deliver, and by eSpaces, exceptional office space for every business. For more information, you can see the interviews that they have scheduled for today, the interviews that they've already done. You can visit 1045thezone.com and check out 3HL's podcast while you're doing just that. So now this becomes an interesting backfield, which is a great way to talk about supporting an ascending talent at quarterback, like you mentioned, potentially for the 2027 season. For the Josh Heupel recruiting conversation, how big a win was this for the Vols?
2: I mean, one of the biggest of the Heupel era. I mean, I'd put it right there next to Nico. You know, with the hindsight that we have of Nico, that changes that conversation. But in terms of in the moment,
3: yeah, it's still what it was.
2: Yeah, and a similar price point. And that tells you how much NIL has evolved. That, what was that, 5 years ago, 4 years ago, that Nico Iamaliava signs that blockbuster deal, that unprecedented deal of $2 million per year for a college football quarterback. And now here we are. In 2026, quarterbacks are making $5, $6 million a year, and a running back, and David Gabriel George, is getting a reported ballpark $2 million a year in NIL. But in terms of in the moment, I'd put DGG right under Nico in terms of seismic recruiting wins by Heupel. Also good to get one over on Ohio State, finally. Like, it's been a few years of Ohio State having Tennessee's number. So the Vols get one over on them, and DGG is going to be in Knoxville next year.
3: Well done by all. So the vibes are high in Knoxville and East Tennessee today. And I don't know if you saw some of the quotes that he was giving various outlets that were there attending his recruitment. And I do like the old school, to your point about, you know, getting the vibe back of National Signing Day type stuff with the hats and the family around him at a podium with a backdrop and things of that nature. Because anymore, when did people start going on Feinbaum to do this? Because I feel like for a while, Feinbaum was getting people announcing commitments on his show, and I've noticed McAfee doing a lot more of it. Maybe they're more one-offs than they are, because the top wide receiver commit in 2027 committed to Indiana on McAfee, but he's also from Indianapolis, so I didn't know how.
2: I mean, players are still doing announcements, too. Like, yeah. They're still doing the hats on tables thing at their respective high schools. They're still getting that moment. It's just the interest in recruiting has waned for obvious reasons, right? It used to be a recruiting class showed you the future of your program. Now, I don't know what percentage of your recruiting class will even be around in 2 years, and fans know that. So it's there's not much of a reason to get emotionally attached to these players that are committing to your school, but DGG is in a different category. I mean, this dude's just a machine. Moves down from Canada. English is a second language. Baylor School, for those who don't know, is a boarding school. So his life is school and football. And everybody that
3: just how you want it
2: about DGG, yeah, says exactly that. Like, this is a different cat. Kind of like the way people talk about Cam Ward. Like, there are some similarities in those conversations. Like, the guy just loves ball. He just wants to put his head down and work. You're not going to get the distractions. You're not going to get the off-field BS that maybe will come with some other players that are extremely talented. So Tennessee fans are and should be incredibly excited. His numbers are absurd. We talked about him as kind of a mini Derrick Henry, but those are the kind of numbers that he's put up at Baylor School, and he's got another year to grow and develop for a program that will chase another state championship this year.
3: They are getting, this is a quote that he gave CBS Sports, DGG did. That's going to trip me up a million different times. It's like, are you guys familiar with this running back, Lee BB Jr.?
2: No.
3: He's apparently on Indiana's roster, and I was listening to an Indiana running back room preview podcast the other day because I'm a football guy now for Indiana, and the host kept saying Lee BB Jr. over and over and over again. It was driving me crazy. Anyway, quote, they are getting somebody that will always try to be better and do my best, is what he told CBS Sports. This decision was not taken lightly. They made me feel like home and just be around those people, talking with the strength and conditioning coach. Really think it'll be a good fit. Heupel made it clear he really wanted to use me as a weapon. What impact is the strength and conditioning coach that you guys hired away from Indiana having?
2: Derek Owings has been, the interesting thing about Owings is people know who he is, and Tennessee Athletics is putting stuff out there and interviews where his predecessor was just kind of in the shadows. That's how he operated. Nobody really knew anything about him.
3: No, he's got a personality.
2: But Derek Owings is out there, and it was the most publicized strength and conditioning hire of the Heupel era by far. So returns have been good from everything that, you know, I listening to the VolQuest podcast the other day, I heard Austin Price mention Arian Carter speaking on the amount of weight that they're putting on with Derek Owings, but at the same time, the speed's not dropping off, and the GPS is showing improved speed despite the weight that's being added on. So that makes it easy for players to buy in. So yeah, Derek Owings should be making a difference for Tennessee this year. The Vols waned. They waned last year, it felt like, physically. We'll see what that looks like in week 10, 11, in what is an extremely tough schedule, especially at home in 2026.
4: Have you seen the stats surrounding the increase in speed?
2: With Derek Owings specifically?
4: Yes.
2: No.
4: So Tennessee put this graphic out on their Instagram, I believe. So before the coach got there, they had only 12 players who hit over 21 miles per hour on the entire roster. Now 47 what? Tennessee players have hit the 21 miles per hour mark or higher in offseason training. So
2: he
4: has almost 4X'd the amount of players that are running at that threshold.
3: Hey man,
4: what's up, buddy? Good one to see of you.
3: You're right. That was a weird way to start that.
4: Hey man.
3: Isn't
4: that in a song? Hey man, child.
3: That's one of the biggest, one of the most underrated talking points around how Fernando Mendoza became a number one overall pick is how much damn bigger he got.
2: He's running people over in the national championship.
3: If you look at him at Cal, his last year at Cal versus his only season at Indiana last season, when he's able to do things like power through tackles against Miami defenders on 4th and 5 and spring forward for a diving touchdown and stuff like that. The size difference in that player is significant. I mean, how much higher of a talent ceiling Fernando Mendoza may have, I have no idea. What he's going to be as a pro, I have no idea. But as a college football player, That strength and conditioning program made a world of difference for the durability of the way that they played. It was a critical component to the way that Indiana won a national championship last year.
2: Put DGG with that guy. See what happens. This is a conversation.
3: Derrick Henry. Yeah,
2: this is a conversation for another day, but it does feel like Tennessee fans right now are more excited about the 2027 season before the 2026 season even starts.
3: Well,
2: yeah, it prompts the easy. Oh, it's always next year,
3: no,
2: isn't it?
3: I don't like that though. I feel like you have to stay in the moment.
2: That's kind of what it is. So maybe we can talk about that in the state and the trajectory of this program at some point.
4: Yes. I would also like to. What'd you say it like that for? Yes.
3: I don't think it was quite that exasperated.
4: I'm done. It's okay.
3: Why are you so tired? I can hear it in your voice.
4: I don't know. I'm just on my last straw for whatever reason. I just woke up and
3: Carrot Top pushing you back there, no, antagonizing you?
4: I'm just exhausted.
2: Do you have any more? Remember last time we had Nashville SC defender Dan Lovitz on, you pitched him goal calls.
3: Like it or love it.
4: Yeah, so let's ask the guy who just said... He's tired to come up with some. I'm about to ask you guys for something. Okay. Don't ask me for something.
3: That's
4: yet.
3: Okay.
4: We got to come up with what DGG actually stands for. Like, sure, that's his name, but also it needs to have another acronym. Like, doggone it, go on and get, or something. We need to find out what DGG actually means.
3: I don't like having to say DGG over and over again.
4: Don't get got is good. I like that. Don't get got is great.
3: How about that?
4: Okay.
2: How about David gon' get?
3: That sounds too close to a Teresa Walker, Tavondre Sweat situation.
4: Gon' get.
3: If you know, you know. I'm going to get a text from Teresa now.
4: Or Dadgummit George. That would be good, too. Dadgummit George. If he fumbles, it's Dadgummit George. If he busts somebody's ass, it's Don't Get Got.
3: Larry has one in the chat that I don't like either. Dude's Got Game. Don't hate that one. EMAC on YouTube.
4: Okay, that's not bad.
3: We're getting some decent submissions in the F&M Bank chat, which is where you can interact with the show. But like Lucas said, Dan Lovitz of Nashville SC will join us coming up next.
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12: Back in 2019, I made a documentary for HBO called One Nation Under Stress. And what was true then is still true now. Money and financial problems are consistently ranked as the number one cause of stress in the United States. And a brand new study out of the Mayo Clinic found that worrying about money may age the heart even faster than traditional risk factors. Unlike an acute stressor, such as a short-term work deadline or a brief illness, financial strain is often chronic and ongoing. And because money affects so many aspects of daily life, financial stress can be difficult to escape. Even so, financial stress does not mean you're doomed, just means you need to double down on the things you know are good for heart health: diet, exercise, sleep, and of course not smoking. I'm Dr. Sanjay Gupta, helping you live a better life.
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14: Welcome back to the show, fueled by Hattie B's Hot Chicken, the best hot chicken in the world. Nashville SC keeps winning. Dan Lovitz is kind enough to join us after their victory against Montreal last night at Geodis Park in front of a friendly crowd. Dan, how you been? It's been a while, buddy.
15: Yeah, I know. Tell me about it. All good here, though. Happy to be in winning ways and in the thick of the summer now, so things are coming thick and fast, but it's been a good stretch so far.
14: Lucas was on the call for you guys last night in the win, and he was talking earlier at the start of the show about, you know, you guys are, the roster is a little banged up right now, even after the rest from the World Cup break and things of that nature. There are reasons that you guys might not look as crisp or might not necessarily be succeeding as at high a level as you were prior to the World Cup, but you're still finding ways to grind it out. How important is that as a team?
15: It's huge. I mean, that's really what separates the good teams from the great ones is even on your, call it not your best day, your highest level of performance, you can still get a win. That's really where the aggregate gets made up when you come to the end of the year and you see the position you finish in and you get into the postseason. Those points are a big deal, and it's not something that we look past or take lightly, but at the same time, we know that we'd like to get firing on all cylinders here as quickly as possible, and regardless of who we have out there, we hold ourselves to a certain standard internally, and I think coming off of the break, this was a little bit, we kind of saw this coming in terms of getting some cobwebs off and getting up to speed. But it's good to be getting wins in the meantime, even when we're not playing our best stuff, per se.
14: Nashville SC defender Dan Lovitz here with us on the show. They got a win against Montreal at Geodis Park last night.
16: A fifth consecutive win in league play. That is a club record as Nashville continues to defend its spot at the top of the league standings. Dan, how did you take in the World Cup break from a rest and recovery standpoint, working back in, and then watching the games with the guys in various different countries in the World Cup that were represented on Nashville's roster? What was that like throughout the course of the summer?
15: Oh, it was amazing. I think first and foremost, I don't know if I've had a, I wouldn't call it a summer off, but a break of to that extent since 2008 or 2009, I was doing the math. So that was a new perk for a lot of us. That was a lot of fun, well-earned, obviously, to go into the break sitting in the position that we were. But it was great to get back into town, back in the market. And like you said, we have a roster full of guys that were really excited to watch the tournament. We had one guy that was actually playing for a team in Iraq, so we were really excited to watch those games. But we have a good American contingent on the team as well, so we were able to get together and, you know, just be another group of fans at a, you know, at a place watching the game. That was a lot of fun, kind of a rare experience for us. But it was really, really cool seeing the excitement in the city for the U.S. team. Obviously wish things would have played out a little bit differently, but it was a blast supporting them. And as the later rounds got on, it was fun kind of taking polls and taking little side bets with guys about who they thought was going to advance. And It was a great tournament. It was a lot of fun. It was a lot of fun to be around the guys and to be working for this next second half of the season while watching games.

0: awesome.
1: You've been a part of the U.S. soccer sphere in a professional capacity at this point for over a decade. You've got 13 U.S. men's national team appearances yourself. But how did you see the difference in World Cup past versus this World Cup and the way the nation kind of hopped on the ride? And are you seeing that manifest itself with the energy and the crowd at these games coming out of the World Cup break?
0: Yeah, for sure. I think it was, you couldn't really predict how it would all play out, but once we got announced as the host along with Mexico and Canada, we knew the potential for the sport was great, and maybe, like you said, converting some of those casual fans into season ticket holders for their local clubs. And obviously I can't really tell what the numbers have been rolling in as it pertains to that, but I'd have to assume, based on the excitement and the amount of people I had reach out to me over the tournament, friends, family, acquaintances, whatever, the energy for the sport is really, really high. I think a lot of people enjoyed the tournament. Going to games, watching games, having it right here, accessible. It was a beautiful thing. I hope, and I'm sure FIFA understood the value of that. I'm sure their bank account, swelled as a result, call it that. But at the same time,
1: Dan, that's not what it's about.
0: It's not what it's about. Love of the game. I started with love of the game. I had to know. But yeah, I just think it was a win-win. It was a really great tournament, obviously, to expand the field of play significantly. I think raised a lot of eyebrows before the tournament, but it played out amazing. There's a lot of teams that a lot of people got to see for the first time. And, I think that Cape Verde goalie has a few extra million followers on Instagram that he could thank to the tournament. Maybe they wouldn't have gotten a chance to get on the world stage. So it was just great. It was a lot of fun. I think we're really going to see here in the next few months, especially going into next season, how a lot of those fans translate into, they're staying for the long haul and they're going to pick a team and support it and see how things go.
2: So you're coming up on the halfway point of the MLS schedule. You guys got Orlando City SC coming up on the road on Saturday, July 25th. You can hear and watch the broadcast on Apple TV. You can hear the call on 104.5 The Zone, of course. As far as the return and kind of brushing off the cobwebs, for lack of a better term, as you mentioned, and balancing what a favorable situation you guys went into this break with, what are kind of the challenges of managing that midpoint of the season in MLS play after that long layoff?
0: Yeah, I mean, I think the main thing is staying humble, staying focused on one game at a time. At the end of the day, like you said, there's a lot of soccer to be played, a lot of games left, and everyone would certainly trade peaking in July for peaking in November. I think it's all about when you get hot, when you're playing your best stuff. And for us, we don't want to be a team that just has a great regular season and then fizzles out when it comes time for the postseason. I think we take a ton of pride in how we approach things, and hopefully we can continue to grow and get better. I don't think that we've seen the best that this team can play yet, which is, not hyperbole. I think that's actually how a lot of us feel. I think we have another level we can reach. And not being too rushed in that, making sure we can get all the right pieces back. Obviously, we've had a lot of injuries, but we have a very deep squad, and we have a ton of games. We're going to have to rely on the entire roster to contribute. And that's one of the strengths of this group. And so we're really just looking forward to going back to business. We can wake out, game in, game out, and just having a lot of opportunities to play soccer for Nashville. I think it's a fun time to be playing here. The condensed schedule lends itself to a lot of things we do really well in terms of rotating the squad, managing ourselves, recovering, getting treatment, whatever it may be. I think we have a really professional group, and I think that's a big advantage for us.
1: Dan Lovitz joins us, Nashville SC defender, after Nashville defeated Dan's former squad last night, 1-0 the final over Montreal. So Sam Surge gets his flowers last night for winning the penalty through that effort and then converting it, the depth getting tested, and you guys just found a way. But Brian Schwaki, who has gotten all sorts of accolades this year, Nashville SC goalkeeper, he is an MLS All-Star, having a fantastic season. But I feel like last night, Dan, quietly, maybe one of his better performances of the year, when you talk about a situation for a goalie where you don't have to do much all game, right? You guys had about 63% of the ball last night, especially in the first half, and he wasn't really called into action but for two occasions, and he comes up with massive saves, something that is extraordinarily hard to do for a goalkeeper to be at your best, even if you're not really in the rhythm of a game because of the way your team's controlling the ball. How much confidence for you guys as a defensive core, as a squad in general, has Brian Schwaki given you with his performances in this breakout season he's having in goal?
0: Yeah, it's really well said. I think you nailed it. It's you know, it's a luxury and a little bit of a catch-22, I think, when you have a team where the guys in the outfield are controlling the rhythm of the game, and he doesn't have a lot of opportunities. Listen, as a defender, we take a lot of pride in that. We want him to not even have to put his gloves on. That's what we get evaluated on, and that's how we judge ourselves. But regardless, games are weird. No matter who the opponent is, there's always going to be a little half chance or a really good chance, especially later in games when we need it most. And he's been there. He's been clued in. You know, I think goalies are weird in general, the way they operate. And, you know, they're always a little quirky. But I think it goes to your point. They're always locked in. They're, even when they're not directly involved in the game, they're dialed, man. They have to be. That's the part of the job. And I think Brian's had an incredible season, but something that we all have come to know, even when last year he wasn't necessarily starting every game, he's a quality goalkeeper. And, you know, I think to your point, quietly, he's made some incredible saves. He's obviously been recognized league-wide as an all-star. I think that's a no-brainer. But, yeah, those plays that he makes, those saves that he makes late in games, in the middle of games, beginning of games, whatever it is, he's standing on his head right now, and it's a great thing to have as a defender, but as a team in general, he's really helping us squeak out these hard-fought 1-0 victories at home that are so important.
2: Hey, Dan, stay healthy, buddy. We appreciate the time, and congratulations on the success so far. Keep it up, and we'll look forward to watching.
0: Hey, thanks a lot. I appreciate it, guys. Good talking.
2: That's Dan Lovitz, Nashville SC defender. They're back in action on Saturday night. Orlando City, is it SC? Orlando City SC?
1: Yeah. You okay. Call them Orlando, Orlando City.
2: I thought it was a typo.
1: Whatever you want.
2: There's sometimes it's FC, sometimes it's SC.
1: Yeah, yeah. They've just brought in a big name player in Antoine Griezmann, who was a World Cup winner with France in 2018. Long career for Atletico Madrid and Barcelona in Europe, who made his debut just yesterday and scored a goal. So Nashville will walk into Orlando in what's been a pretty heated rivalry in the last few years. Quick turnaround, banged up squad, and try to scratch out another result.
2: Nashville SC playing with some confidence. Every child deserves to start school with some confidence. Ramon Foster proud to host the kickoff confidence shoe drive benefiting children served by From Your Father, which is a Middle Tennessee nonprofit supporting single mothers and their children. 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And we appreciate you guys, as always, for helping us raise money for a great cause.
3: Also, before we get back to talking about sports, a quick content note. 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I sorted this through with some people. If you will unfollow the show and follow it back, that will remedy that. So if you've been wondering, hey, where the hell's the podcast at? The podcast isn't updating. One, I appreciate people tweeting at me and letting me know they were having this issue, but it is not something on our side. All you have to do is unfollow and refollow. If that doesn't work, restart your phone after you unfollow and refollow, and that will repopulate the podcast.
2: Yeah, I've been getting tweets about people not getting the podcast since like mid-July or something like that.
3: Right.
2: So Robert was very diligent in being IT yesterday for us on Twitter and making sure that people could get updated with the podcast.
1: Customer service, 10 out of 10.
2: Yes, absolutely, because mine is not, so Robert Walsh is there to the rescue. Apple Podcast kind of sucks, yeah? I've always been an Apple Podcast guy, but since McShay brought this up with the ESPN layoffs, you saw that he's still listed as a co-host on a lot of ESPN podcasts if you look at the Apple page. I noticed this for a lot of shows on Apple Podcasts, like they just don't update correctly, or properly based on the way that they're being formatted. So, yeah, if you're having some podcast difficulties, Robert just gave you the way to rectify those. Thank you very much for doing so, Bert. Anything else on Nashville SC before we move on?
1: We'll see if they can get some guys back and sort of get back into top gear, especially before that Miami matchup that looms August 15th. Miami won yesterday against Chicago Fire despite no Lionel Messi. You guys saw this own goal right out of the gates. Rocco Rios Novo, the backup Miami goalkeeper that gets the start in this one and did not cover himself in glory. Just a few minutes in.
2: I think quite the opposite. I think there could be no greater shame on the heels of a World Cup like that, where goaltending was spectacular.
1: It was. It was fantastic.
2: And then we go live to MLS coverage and...
1: Brian Schwacki would never.
2: No, he would not. Yeah. He would not. Nashville is fortunate that we do not have one of these putzes.
3: I did have a question for you, adjacent to soccer. I guess it's still about soccer. I saw something yesterday. Maybe it was LA Galaxy and someone else arguing over the discovery rights of a player.
2: Are you watching MLS?
1: This is awesome.
3: I'm following it.
1: Yeah.
2: So, look at you.
1: So what you're talking about, this is where the ins and outs of MLS roster building is just hilarious. So Casemiro, who is a Brazilian player, he has played a long career for Real Madrid and Manchester United, has been one of the best midfielders in the world at his peak. He is signing with Inter Miami, and he's getting up there in age, right, into his late 30s. But it's obviously a big name, another big name coming to Miami. But the league is investigating the signing because LA Galaxy had the discovery rights of Casemiro. So you can put players on your quote-unquote discovery rights list, essentially, that gives you kind of first dibs in signing them, and it's supposed to apply to players that you scout and dig up, so you don't do the groundwork of scouting a random Norwegian or Nigerian player and another team sort of swoops in. You get the first opportunity to sign them. The problem is MLS teams are able to use this as a loophole to basically put these huge, big-name players on their quote-unquote discovery rights list, like they discovered Casemiro, even though he's been one of the more famous midfielders in the world for quite some time. So that's where you get into the nitty-gritty. I would suggest those jumping into Major League Soccer don't even bother getting into the nuts and bolts of MLS roster construction, man. It is an absolute, it's just all over the place.
2: It's delightful that you can still screw up a fax and end up with a great striker.
1: Yeah.
2: Like Nashville SC.
1: I mean, that's the beauty of
2: I long for those days in the NFL, Robert, where the Broncos just botched a fax and Elvis Dumervil all of a sudden is a Raven.
3: God, I miss Elvis Dumervil. What a good player. He was really good player.
2: Elvis Dumervil is a good name.
1: It's a great,
2: it's very singular. But like nobody ever shaded him for being named Elvis, right?
1: Yeah. What other Elvises are there, other than Presley?
3: Oh
1: no, I wasn't doing a bit there. Like I'm like, can you name an Elvis other than Presley?
2: Elvis Costello. Elvis Crespo.
1: It's a great name. We should name more kids Elvis. But that is the thing that I think to pitch MLS to American fans. It's so college football-y, where there is good soccer and there are high level players, but there's also just Maxson. Some chaos and action and hilarity. So no, it's not the Premier League, but that's not what it is meant to be. It's just ours and we get to do it our way.
2: I'm telling you, I laughed when Nashville SC had a chance in front of goal. I'm like, oh, he's going to head that one in there for the first goal. And then no, not quite. It's okay. It's still a fun watch.
3: I thought it was funny when I saw that they were arguing over discovery rights. Somebody had quote tweeted and said, yes, we've been watching him since the 2000s. Like, yes. He's been on our list. Like
1: this pesky, under-the-radar midfielder winning Champions Leagues with Real Madrid. Yes, we discovered him.
2: All right, I want to keep it with soccer because the World Cup numbers are out, and they are stunning in this country. I'm Buck Rising. It's 104.5 The Zone.
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18: Across the country right now, at this very moment, there are probably arguments taking place about who's doing more of the housework, the homework, the shuttling of kids from this activity to that. It's true. By and large, women do more of this than men. But doesn't have to be that way. And if you and your spouse can level that playing field, it's going to make both of you and your kids happier. Psychologist Yelena Kecmanovic says, this might be how you get there. As hard as it might be at first, try to think of your partner like a teammate, not an adversary. Learn how to do some of the chores your partner does to get a better understanding of how much effort something takes. And finally, take the time to acknowledge what the other person is doing. And every now and then, even express your appreciation. That'll go a long way. I'm Dr. Sanjay Gupta, helping you live a better life.
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0: Elvis Crespo, pretty good Elvis. Pretty good Elvis.
1: Suavemente.
0: Welcome back to the show, fueled by Hattie B's Hot Chicken. You see what's going on online? Robert, you have to take the side of the Germans on this one. See what happened?
2: Oh, I have no problem with that German. He shows his face.
3: Yeah, a little early Friday fire from Thiago.
0: Thiago. He knows ball, clearly. The Freddy character of German, the German Freddy influencer. He's come over for the World Cup. He's been cataloging a lot of his travels across the United States during the World Cup on Twitter. Some people find it wholesome. Robert finds it loathsome. Cristiano Ronaldo getting a lot of free publicity off Freddy. Ronaldo doesn't necessarily need it.
3: Not quite.
0: But don't think it hurts.
3: I think it's like the other way around.
0: Yeah. That's probably the better way to put it. Anyway, they went to the White House recently, which does not help the, does not quiet the rumors of it being a PSYOP, a CIA-run account. But one of his traveling compatriots is named Thiago. And Thiago is doing, he went to the Nashville SC game while they were in town, and he sampled the best hot chicken in the world. Had some Hattie B's. He recently posted a picture, a review on Twitter of the lesser chicken. The chicken that shall not be named. Because why bother? And simply to summarize the tweet, he's saying, I don't know why everybody's so hyped about hyped up about this bland chicken. Hattie B's far superior.
3: He said, I'll be honest with you guys. I don't get the hype around blank.
0: Yeah.
3: So many Germans I know want to try this so desperately, but I think it's pretty average. Chick-fil-A is better, in my opinion, and Hattie B's is miles clear.
0: That's right.
3: That is a neutral opinion parachuting in from Germany. Couldn't be more correct.
0: Noseball.
3: Yeah.
0: So some World Cup numbers that were staggering. Now, when we talked about this a little while ago, Lucas, we discussed it within the context of football numbers in the United States, right? Nothing rates better on television still as a live event than the NFL, right? Nothing. I mean, college football occasionally gets close, but the NFL is still dominant in terms of how well and how many people sit down on a regular basis, whether it be for pure fandom, whether it be for gambling purposes, fantasy football, what have you, to watch an average NFL game. We were talking yesterday about the Hall of Fame game. The Hall of Fame game will do numbers because it is simply NFL football back in our lives. Now, are you familiar with Michael Mulvihill?
3: Oh, a name sounds familiar.
0: He's the head of insights and analytics at Fox.
3: Mm-hmm.
0: Fox, of course, was the broadcast partner, the U.S. broadcast partner for the World Cup. Fox also is, does Fox own Telemundo? Is that correct?
3: Fox, oh gosh, I don't remember. I don't know.
0: I think they do have a relationship. Anyway, Michael Mulvihill tweeted this 2 days ago. The World Cup final averaged 66.4 million viewers in the U.S. on Fox and Telemundo combined. 42.5 million on Fox, 23.9 million on Telemundo. Other than Super Bowls, this is the largest sports audience since the 1994 Winter Olympics. So we knew in this country that the Super Bowl was still going to carry the biggest number. We were curious, after the U.S. got bounced unceremoniously by Belgium, whether American interest would hold, the American television audience interest would hold, throughout the rest of the World Cup after the U.S. left in the round of 16. Not only did it keep people's attention, it dwarfed every AFC and NFC championship game that we have broadcast on television. The only thing that is bigger since the 1994 Olympics, Winter Olympics, are Super Bowls.
3: Isn't that insane?
0: That's wild to me. I'm stunned by that.
3: Like, that's every AFC and NFC championship game in the modern era. That's the last three Jordan NBA finals.
0: Yeah.
3: Any of LeBron's or Steph's NBA finals. Like, even I was stunned by that number. No U.S. men's national team, end of the tournament. It is a Sunday afternoon, right? And there's no other sports going on and conflicting with it. But there's also nothing conflicting with the AFC championship when it's on. I was legitimately stunned by those numbers. Happily surprised.
0: So what does that mean?
3: Yeah, that's the ultimate question, right? Like, there's a long-term answer on what the 2026 World Cup will do for soccer from a player development standpoint and kids that start to pick up a ball that maybe otherwise wouldn't, from a fan engagement perspective for kids that are impressionable at the age of 12 and were blown away by this summer and suddenly soccer will become one of their favorite sports. And then there's the short term and how it manifests itself in the coming months. Nashville is a fascinating case study, is it not? For a club that is at the top of Major League Soccer, right now the best team in the league, in a city that is so football dominant,
0: yep,
3: in a soccer season that bleeds straight into football season. So the crowds, the ratings for Nashville SC games over the next few months are going to be a fascinating case study for the short-term impact of the World Cup after that beautiful five-week fever dream that we all were a part of. What is probably going to happen is it just sort of enters the sphere of casual observance a little more than it otherwise would for people like our age or older, right? Like, soccer's not suddenly going to replace football for grown adults as their number one sport, and that's okay. I think more about
2: usually there's like
3: people at an age where it's more impressionable, where you're 10, 12 years old, letting the World Cup sort of sweep over you and emerge out of it with soccer as one of your number one sports, which was the case for me as a little kid.
0: So somebody in the chat correctly points out, and I asked Robert this just quickly, the idea of would we be able to have any ballpark number on the people that illegally stream these things? Because that's just people that have Fox, access to Fox, that are paying for Fox One,
3: yeah,
0: that have Fox as part of their cable channel, cable package, or YouTube TV.
3: Watch parties as well.
0: Watch parties,
3: I
0: mean, too.
3: I don't know how many people were in the hangar at Hattie B's in East Nashville when we were there.
0: Hundreds of thousands at Hattie B's.
3: Hundreds and hundreds.
0: Hundreds of thousands. At which, and the service was still excellent, so yes, you should go there.
3: Like this number would be like 67 million if they took into account just the people that were at the Hattie B's on Gallatin on Sunday.
0: It's exciting. I mean, it's exciting if you want to see sustained interest in that sport and how it will potentially grow ahead of the next World Cup. Now, again, the time zone thing is really going to be the biggest challenge to overcome as far as like getting anywhere close to that number again in a World Cup that we're not hosting.
3: Yeah, the next World Cup games will be early in the morning,
0: yeah,
3: like 5, 6, 7 a.m.
0: Which is normal if you're an EPL fan.
3: Oh, sure.
0: Right.
3: I mean, I'll be waking up for them. And like 2 p.m., early afternoon, early morning, early afternoon will be the next World Cup in 2030 in Spain, Morocco, and Portugal, and a little bit of Uruguay and a little bit of Argentina.
2: So you asked about the illegal streams. I tried to find a roundabout number to see if anybody had written about this, but BBC put an article out just 3 days ago talking about how the Department of Justice had shut down 400 illegal stream pages ahead of the World Cup, knowing that it was coming up. Since then, they have taken down an estimated 900 streams, which is funny because my streams have been unimpacted. So they're knocking a bunch of streams out, but it's not even like the top level ones. The main countries in question for this were apparently Colombia, where over 200 of the illegal streams were originating out of the country of Colombia.
0: Wow. Okay.
2: The DOJ is not playing.
0: Well, it's because they're taking FIFA's money.
2: Well, the World Cup is estimating a loss of $220 million in lost revenue due to those views. Oh. Drop in the pan. $220 million.
0: I love that even the players can joke about it. I love that Dan Lovitz was joking about it.
3: Yeah, inflating FIFA.
0: And I wanted to lean into it a little bit. I'm like, I don't want to make it too
3: uncomfortable. No, they're a non-profit. No, Dan at this point, he gets it.
0: 10 years in MLS, he gets it.
3: Yeah, he's 34. Like, he's had his U.S. men's national team career.
0: All right, calm down with, he's 34. I'm 33. All right, relax.
3: He's wise. And healthy and still producing.
0: Yeah, no doubt. He was talking about not having a break like that since like 08. I'm like, that has to feel great on your body if you're a 10-year vet in any kind of sport, just to get essentially a month and a half of a layoff there.
3: Yeah, but also then you got to shake off the rust, right, for any player. Like, it's longer than any regular break, but not long enough to be a true off season, and it's still in the middle of the season. So MLS teams kind of just trying to get the gears going again here in the back half.
0: It's the last day of SEC Media Days in Tampa, where 3HL has been broadcasting all week long. It's their final day of broadcasts. As a matter of fact, we have been doing one big thing on every SEC program that makes their way to the podium. Today, LSU, Texas, Arkansas, and Mississippi State. We'll cover those next.
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5: Now seems as good a time as any to remind you, you don't always have to take healthy habits to the extreme. 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And chances are that something else is more important. So if you're on a quest to improve your health, I promise the basics are going to take you much further. I'm talking about diet, try and be as plant-based as possible, exercise, meaning multiple rounds of cardio and strength training, and sleep. For most people, 7 to 9 hours a night. 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If you're not doing any one of them, it's really hard to keep balanced with the others. 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Doing anything is going to be better than nothing. I'm Dr. Sanjay Gupta, helping you live a better life.
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13: It is 11 o'clock. Good morning from the Circus Sports at the Mint Kentucky Downs studio. I'm Lucas Panzeca. Big news for Tennessee football on Wednesday as five-star running back David Gabriel George of Baylor School in Chattanooga picked up the Vols hat over Ohio State and Ole Miss. He is one of the highest-rated recruits of the Josh Heupel era. DGG will head into his senior season at Baylor in 2026. SEC Media Days rolls on. Final day down in Tampa. LSU, Arkansas, Mississippi State, and Texas making the rounds today. 3HL broadcasting for a final time down at Media Days starting at 3, presented by Wholesale Supply and eSpaces. Meanwhile, rookies are reporting to training camp for the Tennessee Titans. Veterans will report next week before training camp officially gets underway. Nashville Soccer Club back on the winning side yesterday. 1-0 over Montreal. Sam Surge's 68th minute penalty kick goal was the difference. Nashville has won five straight in MLS play for the first time in club history and continue to defend their spot at the top of the league. They travel to Orlando on Saturday. 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
15: We got to get out of here before I blow a gasket.
17: SEC Media Day is getting ready to conclude. It's one more day and four programs left. Well, some programs have already talked at the podium. Between LSU, Texas, Arkansas, and Mississippi State. Yesterday we had some fireworks, is it fair to call it, around Pete Golding and his media availability?
13: It was refreshing hearing Pete Golding speak yesterday at Media Days.
17: So he was technically, you know, he was obviously not a head coach for the entirety of last season, given the Lane Kiffin of it all, at Ole Miss. But he is also in this John Summerall, Will Stein category of first time being the guy at SEC Media Days, and clearly is more comfortable letting it fly than the people who have done this a million times over, like Josh Heupel or Kirby Smart or whomever else. Although the Mike Elko line, did you bring up the Mike Elko line about the trophy case?
13: Mike Elko is also,
17: I love him,
13: refreshingly blunt and honest. Like he was the one that, I think it was at spring meetings, basically said, yeah, I want the playoff to expand to 24. I want it to expand to 48. I want to be in the playoff. I'm looking out for my self-interest.
17: That's
13: like,
17: right.
13: Just says the thing that we all know to be true.
17: Bless you, sir.
13: Because he knows, like, that's not the thing that's going to get him fired. Losing games is the thing that would get him fired. So Mike Elko also falls under that category, yes.
17: Speaking of college football, the college football kickoff is coming back for Friday, September the 4th at Yazoo Brewing Company in Madison. You can hang out with Robert and Lucas, Cover 2 and 3HL. While you're there from 10 a.m. to 6 p.m., you can sign up for a chance to win Tennessee football season tickets. Whoa.
13: It's a good prize.
17: Have they done that every year?
13: Yeah, we definitely did it last year.
17: That's very nice. So Tennessee football season tickets, they have a number of different prizes. There's free kickoff t-shirts, glasses, other fun prizes for the first 250 people at Yazoo Brew in Madison on September the 4th. Thank you very much to Yazoo for hosting the college football kickoff for, I believe it's a third or a fourth straight year, if I'm not mistaken. So LSU, Texas, Arkansas, Mississippi State, as I mentioned, where would you like to start with your one big thing?
13: Let's keep it on Texas to start. The one big thing for Texas is this has to be the year. Like, that is the most reductive way to talk about Steve Sarkisian and his time at Texas. But if you are a Texas fan,
17: what it is,
13: and Steve Sarkisian is not knocking on the door of a national championship deep into the college football playoff, what confidence do you have that it's a thing that's going to happen with Arch Manning and this wide receiver core headlined by the transfer of Cam Coleman, one of the biggest transfers in the entire offseason, the wide receiver from Auburn to Texas, part of this loaded wide receiver draft class. He's right at the top, maybe right under Jeremiah Smith, but right at the top. This has to be it for Texas and Steve Sarkisian. If I'm a Longhorn fan and Texas falls flat this year, I'm probably out on Sark. Right? Like, is that fair to say? And Steve Sarkisian's a good coach. He is an elite offensive play caller. But in terms of getting over that ultimate hump, if he can't do it this year with Arch and Cam Coleman and that whole group, then yes, he could still be a good coach, but it turns into the ultimate test of, okay, what really is your standard, Texas?
17: They get no grace period at the start of the season, right? Like, they don't get any grace around starting slow again after Arch looked the way that he looked at the end of the year.
13: Well, they get Ohio State in week two instead of week one.
17: Right.
13: They play Texas State at home, and then they host Ohio State.
17: They get Ohio State, meaning that's at Texas?
13: Yes, they host Ohio State in week two, September 12th. They open SEC play with the Battle of the UTs as Texas goes to Tennessee. That's a noon Eastern kickoff in front of Checker Neyland. Then you get Oklahoma, they host Florida, host Ole Miss, host Mississippi State. They go on the road to LSU and Texas A&M, two of their last three games of the regular season. So their schedule is kind of bookended by the hard parts, with Ohio State and Tennessee up front, Tennessee on the road, that is, and LSU and Texas A&M on the road to close things out.
17: Somebody on YouTube says of your Sark opinion, definitely not. That's a huge take, I guess he means hot take. Who else are you going to bring in to replace him?
13: Yeah, it's an incredibly reductive take. Like, I understand that. And it's the very thing that I went against Benjamin Watson on when talking about Lane Kiffin, saying he has to get to the championship in year one.
17: It's also the way his entire fan base is thinking about him.
13: I mean, it has to be, right? Like, Steve Sarkisian at this point, 13-3 in year one, get to the semifinal of the college football playoff, lose to Ohio State, 10-3 in year two. Arch did not hit the ground running the way everybody expected him to. The hype for Texas should be off the charts with that talent roster and Arch with a year under his belt.
17: Well, and here's the thing. How much do you think Cignetti shortens the leash for all these other coaches?
13: Oh, he absolutely does.
17: Even if it's a short term and short sighted.
13: Yeah.
17: Because what the commenter is pointing out is it would be short sighted to fire Sarkisian, because who are you going to replace him with? But I promise you, somebody is going to get antsy around their very, very accomplished coach.
13: Yep.
17: And they are going to look at Kurt Cignetti at Indiana and say, reductively, he did this at a place that has never mattered ever. Why can't you, with all the resources in the world at LSU or Texas or, I don't know, who else is in a similar situation? Oregon, like where else would you look
13: Bama.
17: At high expectations around programs that are well-resourced and are in a situation?
13: Texas A&M,
17: absolutely. So all of these institutions at some point are going to think about it. Can I get a Cignetti? And the answer is no, because that guy's a unicorn. And maybe there's one in another 50 years or something like that. But I think there's only one right now that just did what he did. Maybe he never does it again, by the way, because of the landscape of college sports. It's not a given that that's just going to be some kind of, that he's going to rule the roost the way that Saban did for the better part of 15 years.
13: Yeah. Yeah. So Ohio State is the favorite, by the way, to win the national championship at plus 550. Notre Dame, the second odds-on favorite at plus 650, because they do have, I remind folks, the Heisman favorite per FanDuel, CJ Carr, playing quarterback. Texas has the second Heisman favorite in Arch Manning. Texas is the third favorite to win the national championship at plus 800. They are tied with Oregon at plus 800. Oregon, who returns Dante Moore at quarterback. So, yeah, Sark, like, this is the time. If you fall, especially if Texas were to fall well short of the national championship.
17: Like Penn State. Like you get to the Final Four and then you just, something happens.
13: Or worse, the quarterfinal and you lose. Your fan base, a huge portion of Sark's fan base, will be out on Sark if they cannot reach those heights this year. Now, for Lane and LSU, the one big thing to keep it reductive, I suppose, you have to build a dynasty at LSU. Or the Lane Kiffin era at LSU will be viewed as a disappointment. That is by nature reductive, right? Because then we can get into an argument of what's a dynasty. And if Lane wins two championships at LSU, it would be ridiculous to say that the Lane Kiffin era at LSU was a disappointment. But you get what I'm saying. Lane Kiffin is in a spot now where the expectations on him are higher than anywhere he has ever been in his life. No matter the capacity. Whether it's as the offensive coordinator at Alabama or the head coach at USC, the head coach at Ole Miss, Lane Kiffin, as the head coach of the LSU Tigers, has the most pressure and the highest expectations on him to deliver more than anywhere he's ever been. So what does that look like in year one? I'm not on board with Benjamin Watson saying he has to be in the championship game in year one. But LSU has to be in the conversation in year one. Lane went out and got Sam Leavitt. Nobody has been better at churning and burning through transfer portal quarterbacks other than maybe Kurt Cignetti than Lane Kiffin when it comes to just going and getting a guy and making it work and making it work at the highest of levels. To do it with Trinidad Chambliss, a dude out of Ferris State that pledged to Ole Miss when they already had a starter in place in Austin Simmons. Lane makes it work with whatever quarterback he has, and he's got one of the more talented quarterbacks in the country coming in with Sam Leavitt. It's a talented roster. Portal King was at work in the offseason, including a local tie, Jordan Ross, the former five-star edge rusher from Tennessee, transferred to LSU. Expect him to play a big role for LSU this season. But the path to building a powerhouse program has to start in year one for Lane.
17: I want him to succeed because I enjoy him. Do you see he deleted his social media?
13: That's what he said. He said he won a bet with his son, Knox, who said he would not delete his social media. And he did. Said he was doom scrolling. I feel that.
17: You accuse me of being perpetually online, the two of you.
13: It's bad.
17: The two of you and the brain rot that
13: yourselves
17: to. No,
13: I mean, it's really bad.
17: And now you've infiltrated my algorithm by proximity because I'm starting to see a lot of the crap that the two of you send each other and also send to our group Instagram message?
13: Lane also has addressed the comments that shot toward Ole Miss about families not wanting to come to Oxford because of a racist history. Lane said, quote, "It was a poor choice of words and I apologized for it." Moving on.
17: Okay, but I don't know what I don't like more. The fact that he decided that that was the moment that he was going to take a shot at Ole Miss, or the fact that he's apologizing for something that's a thing. They're the Rebels, for God's sakes. Like, I'm not here to cancel the Ole Miss football program or whatever. But, like, that's, you don't have to apologize for it because it's a thing. So why you apologizing because you got in trouble? What are you doing?
13: He's also doing the thing that I, as an SEC fan, am tired of hearing from SEC coaches.
17: Speaking about Lane Kiffin?
13: No, but talking about the College Football Playoff Committee. He says the playoff committee needs to get to a point where they, quote, this is Lane Kiffin today, can actually look at teams and say that team that is 9-3 with their schedule is a better team than that 11-1 team that's in a different conference. I am, as an SEC fan, I'm tired of hearing this. Tired of it. Like, the price of being in the SEC is you play good teams. You have to win enough games to get you into the college football playoff. The campaign from SEC coaches to make the college football playoff an SEC invitational makes me be like, okay, then just break off then. Right? Like, if you just want to make it your own thing, just break off.
17: I'm tired of them with this constant threat of taking your ball and going home. Like, do it.
13: Yeah, I am too, honestly. You know, I am too. Like, yeah, get over it. You play in the SEC. I get it. A 9-3 SEC team probably is better than an 11-1 in, you know, Virginia. Absolutely.
17: Are they not being told that they're special enough anymore? That it just means more enough anymore? Like, why? Why this constant whining? Because it is a form of whining, right? Now, I think there is some level of politicking involved in this, right? Lane is trying to you notice this, right? Lane's trying to do some of the Saban stuff where he's trying to be the voice on playoff reform.
13: I mean, everybody.
17: And there are plenty of people who have opinions.
13: A lot are doing it to some extent.
17: But you don't think he goes out of his way more often than the average coach?
13: My favorite thing is how the Saban mannerisms have rubbed off on coaches that have worked under him. Like, watch Lane Kiffin at a podium.
17: Banging his fist on the...
13: Watch Pete Golding, man. Like, Pete Golding yesterday, it's the hand movements. I mean, Saban to a T. And Golding worked for Saban at Alabama. Saban dug Pete Golding up. Nobody knew who he was. It was at Southern Miss, if I'm not mistaken. Brought him in on the defensive staff. Throwing in an eye every now and then, right? Lane does the same thing. With the hands, the Saban hands. That is so fascinating.
17: So he's got the Saban hands, but he's also doing the Saban bang the hands on the podium type of thing, so you can hear it, and then you see the Coke bottle shake a little bit, the whole thing.
13: I love it.
17: Oh my goodness. Daniel on YouTube says of SEC coaches and people associated with the SEC constantly talking about the difficulty of their nine-game conference schedule and all these different things, these constant threats of splitting off. He says, we live in a whining culture. Yeah, I mean, there's probably some truth to that. And it's just a matter of whether the whining is rewarded. I don't know if the whining in this particular case is going to be rewarded. It does not seem like there is anything immediate on the horizon. So it just kind of feels like they're shouting into the ether until something more definitive comes up, which is why I think it's annoying. Even if they're right. I mean, they're probably right to some extent. Like, there's some level of truth to what they're saying. I don't think they're just doing it for the sake of doing it. Anyway, Arkansas.
13: Good luck, Ryan Silverfield. I think he's a good coach. That schedule is going to be tough on Arkansas this year, man. They got to go to Utah. It's not a cakewalk in week 2.
17: I wish you would have just left it at good luck, and then we moved on to Mississippi State.
13: He's a good coach. They scooped him up from Memphis. He did a nice job at Memphis, but they got to play Georgia. They got to go to A&M. They play Tennessee. They go to Vanderbilt. They go to Auburn. They go to Texas. They host LSU to close out the season. Good luck and Godspeed, Ryan Silverfield.
17: And Mississippi State, to put a bow on our one big thing for every SEC program.
13: I'm slightly intrigued by Mississippi State because I think Jeff Lebby's a good football coach. And Kamario Taylor is an exciting quarterback prospect. Their schedule is manageable to take a step forward. Biggest non-conference opponent is Minnesota in week 2. They do have to go to LSU. They do have to go to Texas. They do have to play Alabama at home. But I'm intrigued to see what that Levy, part of that Heupel coaching tree, right? see how that offense takes another step in 2026. But otherwise, I'm not going to lie to you, not a whole lot terribly interesting about Mississippi State.
17: That's fine, too. 615-737-1045 is the number. If you want to jump in, you can do exactly that. We'll have Greg Cosell here in just a little bit. John is in Murfreesboro.
8: What's up, everybody? Long time no talk. First off, I hope Ryan Silverfield never wins another game. As your resident Memphis fan, I hope he never wins a game. I hope he gets beat so bad that Arkansas says, no, you're not worthy of your buyout. We're just going to bury you in a backfield somewhere.
17: Oh, goodness.
8: But I'm so tired of hearing about all these SEC coaches saying, expand the playoff. All these teams get $30, $40, $50 million a year anyway because at least one team from the SEC is in it, and usually they're in the final. It should only be the champions of the conferences. Every Division I conference, I don't care if Sister Mary's of the Poor gets mollywopped by Tennessee, you know, in the first round. I don't care. I'm so tired of rewarding the whining from these coaches that, oh, our team won 9 games and we weren't good enough to get into the playoff. We'll do better. Everybody else in the world has to just do better. Why don't you?
17: Damn, right at a minute. I told Robert to get in there with the music.
13: I can appreciate it.
17: Well done.
13: I can appreciate that.
17: Yeah, but their bosses are telling them to do this. Their athletic directors are telling them to do this. Why? Because it's easier to fundraise. Cosell next.
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Welcome back to the show, fueled by Hattie B's Hot Chicken, the best hot chicken in the world. Greg Cosell is kind enough to accommodate my schedule this morning to join us for a live edition of the install. Greg, how we live in training camp. Teams are reporting across the league. We've got Arizona and Carolina already

0: So we'll have Titans training camp next week. We'll be doing the show live from Titans training camp for the duration. Greg will be here for joint camp against the Bears, which we're looking forward to see some high-level competition. Titans are doing three different joint training camp sessions with San Francisco, Seattle, and Chicago this year, Greg. Robert Saleh clearly seeing the value in that. And I'm sure it's different from coach to coach, but I know that that's the best version of the competition that we get during training camp.
1: Yeah, and I think coaches, you know, what'll be interesting as you play the games, the preseason games, is how much they'll play players in the preseason games, given that coaches tend to like the joint practices more than the games themselves. So it'll be interesting to see what that means for the number of plays that some of these younger players end up playing in the games themselves.
0: So you and I, you had brought up doing an exercise here in the next couple of weeks or the next couple of podcasts about the process of preparing a quarterback. So I guess from the starting point, which is a little bit of a different exercise than you and I have done, but that's fun. So I guess what brought this idea into your head first and foremost?
1: Well, I was asked, and this went back, in June, I believe it was, I was asked to make a presentation to college quarterbacks, because as you know, college quarterbacks can now have agents. So an agent friend and a former NFL coach who's now working with the agent, who's a quarterback coach for the most part, they asked me to come down. It was in Dallas to make a presentation to college quarterbacks about the quarterback position. And so I went down and did it and obviously prepared for it and really thought about the position, which I do anyway. But obviously when you're making an hour presentation, you know, you're not winging it. So I put together a lot of notes for that. And, you know, I've been taught the quarterback position, obviously, by really smart people, first and foremost among them, Bill Walsh, but many others through the years. And, you know, quarterback, when you talk to coaches, as you well know, you've talked to a lot of coaches yourself over the years, you know, quarterback fans might look at it on Sunday as, oh, you know, you got to go out and make plays. But that's not the way the position is thought of or taught by coaches. And, you know, when I sit and watch tape, I can't tell you how many times I see poor quarterback play simply because the basic fundamentals of the position in a number of different areas are not executed properly. And it all starts there. So, I mean, we can go through some of that if you like, because obviously, you know, I made a ton of notes. I have my notes. I, you know, and I think about this all the time when I'm watching tape. In fact, this is my last week of watching college tape. Starting Monday, I'm going to be, you know, diving headfirst into the NFL, getting back into that mode. But, you know, even when I watch a lot of these college quarterbacks, I just think to myself, you know, if the fundamentals were just right, you know, there wouldn't be issues with some of these throws that you miss. And, you know, I'm not sure how many people think about that.
0: No, and I think people are so thirsty for more information about why things happen in football the way that they do. Because, there's so many things that are outside of an individual's control. Once the ball is snapped, right? There is some level of control, but for the most part, it can go haywire at any point in any play because you're asking 11 guys to do one thing and 11 other guys to do another thing, and chaos usually ensues in some form or fashion. But there is so much science, so much technique, especially with that quarterback position. So, yeah, I would love to go through your notebook today, Greg. Where would you like to start?
1: And by the way, you hit on a great point. So since there are things you can't control, you must be as precise as you can be in the things you can control. And think about it, someone like Tom Brady, arguably the best quarterback ever to play. What did he do every offseason? And unfortunately, his quarterback coach, I believe, has since passed away. Mm. But he would go out to California, and I believe the gentleman's name was Tom Martinez. And every offseason, he would go out there and just work again and again on his fundamentals, repetitive mechanics. So, you know, it all starts with that. I mean, I don't think people think a whole lot about taking the snap from center, whether you're under center or shotgun, the footwork on the drop and set in the pocket. Are there extra steps that you take that negatively impact your ability to throw with timing? Does that make you a beat or too late? You know, these are all important things. You know, when you drop back into the pocket, are you staying on what we call the midline, or are you drifting to the right or to the left, which impacts the timing of the play and the ability of the offensive line to protect. There are sacks that are made where people just assume the offensive line did a bad job.

0: where the quarterback drifted to the right or to the left, and he basically creates his own pressure by doing that because the offensive line is blocking as if he's dropping straight back on the midline. So, you know, these are initial things. Then are you stepping toward the throw? We're so used now to talking about these quarterbacks that can throw off platform. Hey, that's great if it's demanded, but if it's not demanded, you should be stepping toward the throw. Are you transferring your weight? You know, is there some kind of core torque where you then can drive the football? You know, what terms that they use are clearance, transition, balance, and weight transfer. You know, all these things factor into how you throw a football. And unless the defense dictates otherwise, this is the way you should be throwing a football.
1: Do you, Greg, and I'm sure, you know, it's not I can't make a blanket statement about it because all these programs, all these coaches are different in the way that they approach it, but there are themes, right, that carry over in college football just as there are themes in the NFL year over year. When you're talking about stepping into throws and making sure that you're throwing from the proper platform versus the off-platform stuff, I you know, Cam Ward obviously pops into my head, but so does, you know, Patrick Mahomes in moments or Jaden Daniels. There's a number of quarterbacks who have the ability to make those kind of throws. Do you find that young guys or when you're speaking to these college quarterbacks specifically, do you see necessarily a light turn on when you're talking about some of this stuff? Do you feel that they're being coached thoroughly enough at the college level in the same way that we talk about offensive line technique not necessarily being something that's harped upon in the college game versus what it is? Again, an incredibly, I believe you called it an academic position the last time we talked, talking about the offensive line.
0: Well, you know, I can't answer that specifically with, you know, college coaches because I'm not there, and I'm not going to sit here and denigrate college coaches. I don't know what they teach and what they don't teach. We know that they don't have as much time as NFL coaches to really work with quarterbacks' fundamentals. For instance, I can tell you for a fact, just from being there at the minicamp, the mandatory minicamp for the Titans, that they've worked very hard this offseason on Cam Ward's mechanics, because there was sort of a disconnect between his lower body mechanics and his upper body mechanics and the way he threw the ball. So, you know, coaches are aware of that. In the NFL, you can work on that more and more. You know, we all get excited when quarterbacks like Mahomes, like Allen, like Lamar Jackson, you know, make those off-schedule plays. They're exciting to watch. But that can't be the foundation of the way you play. You need a foundation, you know, and then before you even get into how you see a defense, you need to have it, the fundamental proper way to throw the football, and do that every time unless the defense dictates otherwise. But, you know, getting to some other points, you know, you often hear the term anticipation, right? We hear that all the time when we talk about quarterbacks. Can a quarterback throw with anticipation? So what is the definition of anticipation? The definition of anticipation at the NFL level, now not in the college game where the field and the symmetry of the field is totally different because the hash marks are wider, but in the college game where the hash marks are closer together, anticipation is, the way it would be defined is this. Is the receiver going to be open? That's the definition of anticipation at the NFL level. So you need to have an understanding of that. So you need to then get to the point where, are you seeing the field correctly based on the route concepts versus the coverage? That dictates whether you can play with that sense of anticipation of whether the receiver is going to be open. Because if you wait for a receiver that extra beat or two, Buck, as you well know in the NFL, then you're late. And in the NFL, particularly if you're throwing the ball between the numbers, which is much of the NFL game, unlike the college game, if you're throwing the ball between the numbers in the NFL, you cannot be late. And we're talking about milliseconds now. It's a game of milliseconds.
1: How much harder has the throws between the numbers become, Greg, with the way the defenses have evolved?
0: It's harder because there's less of what we call sort of landmark zone concepts, which, by the way, Robert Saleh is a firm believer in, and he's obviously done an excellent job as an NFL D coordinator. But there's less of those zone concepts as there are more what we call matchup zone concepts, where they match a receiver, they carry him, they deliver him to someone else. Because the whole point of that concept, which is more of the Vic Fangio school of defense, not that he created it, but that's part of the Vic Fangio school school of defense. So there's less voids. There's less soft spots in coverage because that style of defense is meant to take away those voids. So it becomes even harder for quarterbacks. I mean, quarterback's a very, very difficult position to play in the NFL. The changing nature of defense, the evolution of defense. You know, like I said, it's a game of milliseconds. Everything happens really quick. You can't be sitting in the pocket waiting for receivers to break open. You can't be the term that I use. You can't be a see it, throw it quarterback. If you're waiting to see it and then throw it, you're too late.
1: You and I had a discussion maybe a week ago, maybe 2 weeks ago about the evolution of defenses specifically and how you could make the argument, and you can tell me if I'm misconstruing what you said, but that you could make the argument that interior defensive line has become as important as any position on the defensive side of the ball with the way that teams and defensive coordinators are choosing to approach and adapt to offensive systems. What's the most important defensive evolution you've seen in the last couple of years that has brought about that change?
0: Well, I think what's brought about that change is the increase in the number of two high safety structures. You know, if we go back not even that long to, let's say, the Legion of Boom with the Seahawks, and obviously they had phenomenal personnel, but they played what we call cover three, meaning there's a single high safety. That was Earl Thomas. The other safety, Cam Chancellor, was just, for want of this discussion, almost a glorified linebacker. So he was he lined up at the second level of the defense, not on the back end. And they had such great personnel. And for 4 or 5 years, Earl Thomas was clearly the best post safety in the game. But then teams figured out how to really attack and break down cover three, no matter the quality of the personnel. So what teams started to do to really try to take away the big plays that you get down the seams, because when you play cover three, the seams are available. So teams started to play a lot more what we call two high safety structures, where they'd have two safeties that were deeper, not necessarily 15 or 20 yards deep, but they were just two deep safeties. You didn't just have one deep safety. So that took away the seams. So what that means, Buck, is this. That means that there's one less defender in the run game, because that safety who was in the box is now playing on the back end. So now you have to stop the run with one less player. So D tackles become increasingly important now in stopping the run. We saw that this year with a team like Seattle. Obviously, they won the Super Bowl. One reason they won the Super Bowl, their defense. Murphy, Byron Murphy, Leonard Williams, Jaron Reed, a D-tackle rotation that was as good as any in the league. A lot of the good defenses, the Eagles, for instance, with Jalen Carter and Jordan Davis, a very good defense. That's obviously Vic Fangio. So the defensive tackle position is becoming increasingly important as a result of the fact that there's more two high safety structure coverage looks.
1: You can tell that this is the part that Greg really enjoys, the tactics, the chess match of it. As far as going into this season, obviously, Greg, we can't be predictive in what trends may come about. We've seen, I know you were talking as early as anybody that I can remember about the way that Sean McVay was using additional tight ends early on in the season, and how they were able to deploy a number of different plays from similar looks and also support the run game, where they've had so much success helping Matthew Stafford out on the ground and route to an MVP season. What kind of questions are you heading into this season as far as the offensive and defensive ebb and flow of this thing, right? Because it's a constant evolution the way that these coaches are game planning against one another.
0: And I think that speaks now to how defenses will react to that, because almost always if a team puts three tight ends out on the field, and keep in mind that someone like Ben Johnson drafted a tight end in the third round this year. Third round is not a throwaway pick. And we know he has Colston Loveland and Cole Kmet. So if he's drafting a tight end in the third round, are we going to see more what we call 13 personnel, meaning three tight ends with Ben Johnson? And the reason teams do that is almost always you're going to get from the defense what we call base defense. Now, base defense can mean a lot of different things. There's a lot more of what we call big nickel in the league, where teams are playing with five defensive backs, but three of them are safeties. That's what the Seahawks did with Nick Emenwari. Obviously, they won the Super Bowl. So now defenses have to decide, how do they want to play three tight ends? Do they want to stay in their base defense, which often gives an offense advantages in the pass game? Do they want to, you know, put out there, you know, some kind of nickel? And then the run game becomes a factor because, you know, it depending on who that big nickel safety is. So now you have the chess match there between how defenses want to play versus three tight ends and what offenses can do with three tight ends, depending on who they are. Because someone like Colston Loveland, obviously, is you can line him up anywhere. He's almost like a big wide receiver.
1: It's crazy to me how much smarter our conversations are when I ask you three or four questions or three or four short questions and then just get the hell out of the way.
0: Well, this is the stuff I think about all the time. You know, people probably think I'm nuts, but, you know, this is what I do every day.
1: We do think you're nuts, but we love you for it. That's Greg Cosell of NFL Films, the NFL Matchup Show, not too far in the distant future.
0: No.
1: Because football season is right around the corner. I know Greg and the crew have been preparing for the upcoming season. Buddy, thank you for making some adjustments for me today and appreciate your time as always.
0: Thanks, Buck. Appreciate it.
1: That is the great Greg Cosell of NFL Films. And yes, that is in fact what he does all the time. 615-737-1045, the number. We'll get into some of Pete Golding's comments from yesterday in Tampa at SEC Media Days coming up next.
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10: 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That really works for me. I'm Dr. Sanjay Gupta, helping you live a better life.

0: How are we feeling about Pete Golding at Ole Miss? SEC Media Days going on. Ole Miss went yesterday. Pete Golding probably had the most to say of any of these coaches that have been at the podium so far, Lucas.
1: Yeah, I think so. I think it's gotten more interesting as the week has gone on.
0: The well, first year they coaches definitely backloaded it.
1: Yeah, they did. Like they
0: Sartain,
1: like,
0: Golding.
1: Let's get Heupel out of the way. Yeah. Golding was good. The first year coaches have been good. Ryan Silverfield's had some juice today with Arkansas. John Summerall. We played the audio of the guy's phone going off and Summerall going at him.
0: Tom Crean freaked out about it,
1: and he's not the only one. People are furious about that, and I didn't really get it. I thought it was a very harmless and kind of funny little insight. John Summerall just kind of showing who he is as a coach, bringing us into the locker room. Like Tom Crean, if anyone didn't see it, tweeted the former.
0: I've got it in front of me.
1: Go ahead.
0: Yes, he is the former Indiana basketball coach who's now doing games on ESPN. Quote, he can't be serious on embarrassing that person he's speaking about. Summerall, he's quote tweeted a video from the next round of John Summerall kind of going at somebody for whose phone went off in the press conference. He can't be serious on embarrassing that person. Do you think they meant for the phone to go off? Question mark. Did it really need that performative action? At least you got laughs at that person's expense. They don't work for you or play for you. Their job is important to them too. Well, I appreciate Tom Crean sticking up for us.
1: I mean, I don't know. I was just like,
0: it was a very weird reaction.
1: Like, it's not that deep. You know, I don't think he was like meaningfully trying to embarrass the guy.
0: I would invite Tom Crean to watch any Mike Vrabel press conference ever.
1: Yeah.
0: Or frankly, Aaron Glenn or, you know, any of these dudes. The NFL coaches are wildly dismissive of the media. And I understand why. Sometimes we ask some stupid questions and maybe our questions are ill-timed from time to time. But if he thinks that's bad, I got something to show him.
1: But he wasn't the only one handing out criticism. Like, I don't know. Just how seriously people took that kind of stunned me.
0: Football is back.
1: I guess so. But
0: I don't know. No, it's weird. Even if he was doing it to be performative, like, what's the problem with that?
1: Yeah. Like, we had an entertaining moment at Media Days. Like, we should appreciate those.
0: And I promise you that was more interesting than just about anything else that happened yesterday.
1: Yeah, the pearl clutching over that kind of stunned me.
0: Yeah, somebody tell Dawn to turn her phone off.
1: Yeah, that was interesting. But Pete Golding was excellent.
0: So, what Pete Golding quotes do we have back there? Because I know he had several that caught people's attention. He's asked, of course, a lot about his relationship with Lane Kiffin. And that is what we have to play for you right now.
2: Look, you know, I get this everywhere we go. So we're on our caravan tour right now with Ole Miss. So we go every Tuesday and Thursday and take a couple players and go around the country. So we go Q&A with everybody. So it's everybody's tell me how you really feel about them. You know, they're like this intimate, you know, environment. But Lane and I are good. Like, so, you know, I did not know Coach Kiffin prior to taking the Ole Miss job. I think everybody just assumes Alabama. I wasn't at Alabama when Coach Kiffin was, you know. So I didn't come to Ole Miss because of Coach Kiffin. I came to Ole Miss to be at Ole Miss to raise three kids. So, you know, our relationship really grew in those 3.5 years, and he did a lot for me, and I was very, very appreciative of how he treated me and my family, and learned a lot from him. So I have no ill will towards Coach Kiffin. He texts me on a regular basis, and there's certain things that we'll talk about, and there are certain things that we don't talk about. He's very competitive, just like I'm very competitive, right? And so obviously a lot of this went a different direction when now he had a new job with new responsibilities, and he's going to be super competitive to be the best that he can at that job, right, which is his job. And so I can separate the two. I know some people can't. So, you know, I tell a lot of these people, and I probably shouldn't say this, but I don't care. All right. Like I told an Ole Miss group the other day at 21, I said, all right, in 2021, if you said you could look in 2025 and you're about to be 11-1 to go to the playoff, would you take it if your coach was leaving? Like, hell yeah. I was like, you would. Everybody won from it. It's okay. Keith, like you made a great hire. You did a great job. Every place isn't for everybody. That's coaches. That's players. That's your job. That's everything. And that's okay. You know, and so throughout the process, I'll be the first one to tell you, I told him I was thinking he was dumb if he was to leave. I wanted him to stay. That was a selfish decision because I love being the DC where I was at. Right. But he decided what was better for him and his family. And that's for him to decide. So I have no ill will towards him at all. All right. Wish him the best of luck. We play him like every other SEC team and we're going going to both show up and spot the ball and play. So I talk to him on a regular basis, but no ill will at all, right? And really appreciative of how he treated me and my family. And then this created an unbelievable opportunity for me as well on top that I really wasn't looking for, but so appreciative to have.
0: So that's Pete Golding yesterday at the podium on Lane Kiffin. He also had a bit of a rant about tampering in college football, of course, of which he has been famously a part of. He also talked, did you see, about what he said to Lacey and to Chambliss when they were considering the transfer portal?
1: Yeah, this was a great quote. Do you have this?
0: Yes, I do. It's a ridiculous quote. It's a little bit long, but stay with me. The payoff's worth it. Quote, football's going to end. What are you going to use? You got to use an alumni base to be able to get you a job. Where are you going to bring your kids to? What jersey are they wearing? Y'all two created a legacy in one season that's going to be hard for anybody to overtake. And for what's going on now, for Coach Kiffin to leave, go Google Lane Kiffin. I had them both do it in my office. Google Lane Kiffin. The dude they'd have built a statue of here 3 days ago. Google his name right now. They wouldn't piss on him if he was on fire. They'll do the same thing to y'all if you leave. But if you come out and say, I'm going to continue to build on the legacy I've created, that's what that's going to do for you and this fan base and the alumni for the rest of your life. I don't give a bleep where you go or what they pay you. You'll never amount to that much.
1: Pretty good.
0: There's a lot of truth in it, right?
1: And I wonder if we don't see more kids now that we're through that first phase, those first few years of the portal era.
0: I don't know.
1: Where kids are just bouncing and just going all over the place.
0: It just seems exhausting.
1: Right. If we don't see more kids kind of look at, because how many of these kids, their career ends and you look back at their college football kind of legacy and there just isn't one.
0: Brother, the last two or three drafts, when I'm going back and looking at highlights of these guys, and they're in one jersey, and then they're in the next jersey, yeah, and then they're in a third jersey, and it's a different number, and I'm like, ah, I can't keep up on a normal basis. This is too much.
1: Like Cam Ward, right? And Cam's different because Cam wasn't like chasing paychecks. He was going up a level and up a level and up a level.
0: And then he
1: got the paycheck.
0: Got the paycheck, yeah.
1: But he goes from Incarnate Word to Washington State in Miami.
0: Yeah.
1: And he's remembered fondly at all of those places. But that's an anomaly, right? He's remembered fondly because he got there and he continued to raise the level of the program, and it was capped off by that incredible individual season he had at Miami.
0: He's got a very singular lane there because Miami was in a spot where they needed somebody to help get them turned around, and he started the real turnaround. Like the U was back stuff has significantly more meaning in a post-Cam Ward world.
1: But I just wonder if more kids are going to take that into account now that we're getting used to these guys getting paid and having the opportunity to go wherever they want, but to stay and try to build something, build a legacy somewhere the way Ty Simpson did at Alabama, right? Like Ty Simpson could have made more money this year in college football than he's going to make this year in the NFL had he gone to Miami or any one of the schools that offered him that reported $6 million figure. But he said, no, I'm an Alabama quarterback. I want that legacy to end at Alabama, which I can greatly respect. I just wonder if it's not something we start to see a little more of as maybe we regress to the mean just slightly deeper into this era of NIL and the portal.
3: See, I wonder if it could also be explained in the inverse. Like if you weren't that big of a deal, but you were big enough that people knew your name, an example, Oregon defensive lineman Bear Alexander. He has played for three of the most prominent college football teams.
1: Georgia, USC.
3: And now he's at Oregon.
1: Yeah.
3: On a star-studded offensive line. I was talking with Greg maybe 2 weeks ago about him scouting the defensive line. And, I mean, that dude, he's probably going to be I don't know how teams feel. I mean, Georgia probably isn't going to smile on him leaving after his freshman year. But he spent 2 years at USC. Now he has spent 2 years at Oregon. I wonder if he can't go to each one of them and get a piece of the pie as an alumni. Be like, oh, we're going to have Bear Alexander host our tailgate party at USC. Oh, but then he's also hosting a tailgate party at Oregon the next week against USC.
0: Well, it's NFL, right? Like, you've got Wesley Woodyard, who is very well respected with the Broncos, but Titans fans also love him. You've got Derrick Henry, who is beloved by Titans fans, and now Ravens fans get to call him theirs for a period of time, and he'll be respected for both franchises because of what he's accomplished for both already in his career. So, I mean, this exists, right? It's just the extreme of year over year over year type of stuff where you've got players with, I would say, a fair amount of regularity changing. We have free agency in college football every year. We have free agency in college basketball every year. It's nuts. It's completely nuts. Do you feel like there's, maybe you feel differently about it than I do, but like I feel less of an attachment to Indiana basketball because how often their roster turns over.
1: Yeah. Jalen Carey, right, was at Tennessee last year.
0: Yeah.
1: Starts at JMU, follows Mark Byington to Vanderbilt, transfers to Tennessee, and now he's going to play for Missouri.
0: Yeah.
1: Four teams in 4 years.
0: I'm telling you.
1: If you're Jalen Carey, where do you go when you're going back to for homecoming weekend?
0: So
1: or
0: help
1: something?
0: Me God, if Tucker DeVries shows up at homecoming, I'm going to be so mad.
3: You better get ready for it.
0: Get him out of here.
3: He's going to be an assistant coach.
0: He already is.
3: You act like he's still going to be taking shots, too, even when he's not a scholarship player. Celeb shot. Clang.
0: celeb layup that just rolls out.
3: That would be great.
0: I can't stand him.
3: I'll bring back my idea. I think every college football team should be able to designate a football lifer, a guy who is not good enough to go to the NFL, and they just extend his eligibility through the whole thing.
0: Yeah, but then South Carolina will do some nonsense again, like pull the janitor out. What was the South Carolina deal where they had like a 30-year-old on the roster?
3: He beat East Carolina in Greenville on a fluky field goal.
1: He was a GA on the coaching staff that like had a little bit of eligibility.
0: You mean Eastern Carolina?
1: Had to play. Too far.
3: It's tough.
0: Famously.
3: We were walking them down, dude. You can't even beat ECU. You win 20-17. Loser. But then, if you had lifers, wouldn't have to worry about this. Tucker DeVries could play for Indiana the rest of his life.
0: Mike Woodson, lifer coach. Tucker DeVries, lifer guard.
3: Just have like a 35-year-old coming off the bench. That would be so sick.
0: God.
3: That would be so sick. Arkansas State has like a 42-year-old center who's just not going to hang it up.
0: Oklahoma State was doing this before everybody with Whedon, right? Brandon Whedon was the first generation of this. Little did we know, all of college football would be Brandon Whedon.
1: I mean, no, it happened every now and again where, like, Brandon Whedon took the path that Chris Winkie did at Florida State, where he started in baseball, and that's why he was in his late 20s when he left college football.
3: Same thing for Hayden Hurst. Hayden Hurst was a pitcher in the major leagues and then was like, I want to play football, and went and played football at South Carolina for a couple years.
0: Hayden Hurst not still in the league, right?
3: No, he retired. He does a lot of work with mental health stuff now. I think he works with Dak Prescott's organization.
0: Remember that being a big part of his story. 615-737-1045, the number if you want to jump in. There's an interesting, speaking of college sports and things that are different in the modern era, there's something going on at SMU with their quarterback that is worth mentioning. We'll tell you what. I'm Buck Rising. 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
11: 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Or try to pop outside for a quick walk, get your blood and your hormones pumping, splash some cold water on your face, or grab a cup of coffee, obviously. 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Of course, you could also make a point to engage in the meeting. 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I'm Dr. Sanjay Gupta, helping you live a better life.
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4: 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I'm Lucas Panzeca. Final day of SEC Media Days. LSU, Arkansas, Mississippi State, and Texas rounded out. 3HL is live at 3 for the last time in Tampa this week, presented by eSpaces and Wholesale Supply. Meanwhile, Tennessee football got some big news yesterday with the commitment of five-star running back David Gabriel George out of Baylor School in Chattanooga, picking up the Tennessee hat over Ohio State and Ole Miss. He is one of the highest-rated recruits in the Josh Heupel era. DGG heads into his final season at Baylor in 2026. Rookies are reporting today to Titans training camp. Vets will report next week before practice gets underway. 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
9: Final hour is upon us. We're happy to have you, Robert, Lucas, and me until 1 o'clock. 615-737-1045 is the number if you would like to participate in the conversation at any point in this final hour. The F&M Bank chat is also available to you for you to live stream the show on Facebook, YouTube, Twitter, and Twitch. If you're hanging out on YouTube today, like and subscribe to the channel. So, there's an active college football quarterback whose school just named part of its facility after him. Lucas, or who brought this story to our attention? Robert?
10: Out of Pappy.
9: So, Kevin Jennings.
4: That's good. If you know, you know.
11: Such a good movie.
4: I need to give it a rewatch. Out of Pappy.
11: You guys know I got a beach trip coming up in August. Oh, I haven't talked about it too much. Ad nauseum to you guys. I'm so excited. Can't wait to fish.
9: Happy for you.
11: And every time we have one of these trips, draft weekend or whatever, everyone makes an Excel spreadsheet of movies that we would like to watch or have on in the background while we are there. I added Life yesterday. Life is just such a class. I mean, you don't even really have to watch it. You can pop in and out. Also, I don't know if Ron claims this, but the originator of the Boom Boom Room is from Life. Ray's Boom Boom Room.
9: Controversy. Controversy.
11: I think Slay's just borrowing it. The Boom Boom Room was never a real place for him.
9: He's got t-shirts.
4: When did that movie
11: Slay,
4: come out?
11: It's real. For Slay, Slay's Boom Boom Room is real. Mm. Ray's is a fabrication. It's like a story on the boat to pass time. Like, when I get back, wait till y'all see my woman.
9: Which
11: like,
9: of them have a brick and mortar Boom Boom Room proper?
11: Slay. Okay. Slay actually has a Boom Boom Room.
4: That movie did come out in 99, right at the start of Slay's Tennessee basketball career.
9: There's some branding. There's a branding situation here.
11: Such a good movie. I don't feel like it gets brought up when you talk about like Eddie Murphy's top movies. Like
4: Eddie Murphy and Martin Lawrence, I feel like I wish they had done more together.
11: I agree with that.
9: I wish Bernie Mac was still alive.
11: Don't get me started, man. Growing up, like when I thought I wanted to be a comedian, like when I was actually writing jokes and stuff, I loved Bernie. Like his, I ain't scared of y'all. I can't say what he actually said, but
9: yeah, I know.
11: So good.
9: Loved the Bernie Mac show. Loved the Bernie Mac show.
11: You talk about background noise. He was like, if my father was black, like talking about like, I don't like these kids. Like the way he would just like talk to them. I'd laugh so hard because it's like my dad. My dad was exactly like that.
9: Outstanding. Well, he is. Your dad
4: very is much alive.
9: Still with us.
11: He's my pappy.
9: Okay. Just making sure. So Kevin Jennings is the starting quarterback at SMU. 2 years in, they're naming their recovery center after him. It will officially open inside SMU's new $150 million football facility. Apparently, they have been working on this for some time. It is unprecedented, and Rhett Lashley, the coach of SMU, said as much to The Athletic in a recent interview. 2 years, so in this reporting from The Athletic, 2 years ago, a $5 million donation landed Patrick Mahomes' name on the team meeting room in Texas Tech's new $242 million facility. However, he'd been gone for almost a decade. Ndamukong Suh's $2.6 million donation meant Nebraska's new weight room adopted his namesake, but that was 5 years after he played his last snap. Jennings is believed to be the first active college football player to have a piece of his team's facility named after him while he's still a student. Did they not have to disclose the amount of money that he donated?
4: I mean, is that what it is? Is it based on a donation? I don't know that for sure. I mean, according to Dellinger, Ross Dellinger, it's the performance space, the place that they're naming him for, was made possible through the support of donors by the name of Ann and Malcolm Holland. Like, there's no reporting that it comes out of a donation made by Kevin Jennings. I don't know what he makes in NIL, but I don't know that it's enough to just shell out millions and millions to put his name on a building.
9: Quote, we just thought it would be so cool for him to still be playing here and get to experience some of the legacy he created, and he's not finished.
4: Yeah, it's crazy. Like, he's had back-to-back really productive seasons for SMU. He's led them to a college football playoff in 2024 when they lost to Penn State. But I'm not as in tune with SMU football. I know him to be a good player, but is he that highly regarded? Is he going to leave SMU as one of the greatest quarterbacks in the history of SMU football, I guess?
9: I'm from Dallas. I'm a Dallas kid born and raised. Why would I want to go anywhere else and leave a legacy? Well, this goes back to our earlier conversation, right? Leaving a legacy at the college football program or college program that you played the bulk of your career for, if you do have the bulk of your career played at any one spot anymore in modern college athletics. Why would I want to go anywhere else and leave a legacy there when I can do it here?
4: Maybe.
9: So they've won 20 games together in two seasons. It's the best era in the past 40 years, basically since the Pony Express.
4: Yeah. Okay. Fair enough. Total reckless speculation here, but could this have been a way to get him to not go somewhere? You stay, we'll put your name on a building.
9: I was just getting ready to ask you if you thought it was included in his NIL deal.
4: I mean, I don't know. It is completely unprecedented.
9: So instead of taking donations to name things after an alumni, now you're setting a precedent for naming buildings after players you're trying to keep? Again, recklessly speculating there. Thank you, Blaine.
4: I mean, you look at
9: Jesus.
4: The numbers and what SMU has not done since the Pony Express. Yeah, I guess Kevin Jennings is going to leave SMU as an SMU legend, but still, it's kind of like,
9: that's,
4: man, dude still has another season to play.
9: Is there a player not named Reggie White or Peyton Manning that you would be okay with naming a part of an athletic department building after while they were still playing in Tennessee?
11: Can't wait for the DDG Food City Center.
9: That's next year when he tries to leave.
11: Like Eric Berry? I mean, I guess then.
9: While
11: he wasn't
9: playing, though.
11: Right. I mean, he was like one of the biggest recruits in Vol history, right?
9: He's still one of the best players to ever play there.
10: Oh, yeah. Yeah, it's a good question. Like, is there a player for Tennessee that you wouldn't have batted an eye at? I mean, the thing about Reggie White and Peyton is that their legacy has been so inflated by what, rightfully, by what they also did after their career. And Reggie White in the ministry and in his NFL career. And so that legend just grows year after year.
9: They were way better pro players than they were college players, and they were both good college players.
10: They were elite of the elite college players.
9: Yeah.
10: So I don't know. It's a good question. I don't know many programs where this type of thing would happen.
11: The real hero or humble hero in all of this is Malcolm and Ann Holland. Because they probably could have smacked their names on this thing. And in a world where owners are lifting trophies before coaches and players that get them, names of kids who've never smacked a puck is going on the Stanley Cup. And these guys are like, put his name on it. People would rather see his name on it than Malcolm and Ann Holland.
9: What I would do for that, because they did that to the Indiana basketball arena a couple years ago. It was forever just Assembly Hall.
10: And now it's got some random
9: Simon
10: name.
9: Scott, but Scott is spelled S-K-J-O-D-T.
10: Yeah.
9: The Simon Scott Assembly Hall, and I think it was like a $45 million donation to renovate Assembly Hall. So, like, if you renovate the basketball facility, you get the basketball facility naming rights. Like, I do understand that in principle, but if they had done something like named it Robert Montgomery Knight Assembly Hall, Bobby Knight Assembly Hall, people would have lost their minds. Wow. Nobody, when you donate... Because Bobby Knight is the most beloved figure in Indiana basketball history, no matter how polarizing.
11: They lost their mind in a good way. Like, they would have been,
9: My grandma is very upset that it is not named Robert Montgomery Knight Assembly Hall.
10: It has to be some sort of NIL incentive, right? You come back next year, one more ride with SMU. This is the money. We're going to put your name on a building. You will go down as an SMU legend. Your legacy will remain here forever.
9: This is tough, though, because it's like retiring numbers. Like, at some point, you're going to run out of numbers. And I guess you can keep building college buildings, but, like, you can only do this so many times. And maybe he's a significant enough player. Again, it's since the Pony Express. It's the most successful run of college football and winning at SMU in, I don't know, what is it, 20 years? More than 20 years?
10: Yeah, his record as a starter is 19-7. He went 9-2 as a starter in 2024, 9-4 in 2025.
9: 19-7, get your name on a building, though?
10: Got them to the college football playoff.
9: I know, Lucas, but damn.
10: I'm with you. I mean, it's fascinating, to say the
9: There's
10: least.
9: There's only so many buildings.
10: They fell short of winning the ACC championship. Remember, they lost to Clemson. It was a crazy game. Yeah. Clemson came back and won. SMU still got into the playoff, and then they got blown out by Penn State.
9: Imagine there's some language in this thing, like, we do reserve the right to take your name off of it if a better quarterback prospect comes around in, you know, 3 to 5 years.
11: Like, I bet there's a contract, like a 10-year naming license thing.
9: Right?
10: Yeah. It is kind of crazy.
9: I need more details on this.
11: Do you guys know... Why would you know? You guys don't care. It's an inferior conference. Where do you think SMU ranks in terms of odds to win the ACC championship?
9: Where do I think they rank? I'd put them fifth.
10: I'll say third.
11: Second. Plus 700.
9: What?
11: Miami won
9: by a mile, right?
11: Minus 136. So, yes. A heavy favorite to repeat.
10: Who's three?
11: SMU is at plus 700. Louisville is at plus 800.
9: Where's Clemson?
11: Clemson is following Louisville at plus 1400. In fifth place, Virginia with plus 1600.
9: Where's Duke? The two ACC championship game participants.
11: Well, you're going to ruin my bit. I was going to go through every single one of them. But if you're asking about Duke, Duke is plus 6,000. James Franklin at Virginia Tech, plus 2,800. North Carolina, Bill Belichick at plus 15 grand.
9: What's he doing?
11: Boston College is plus 50 grand.
9: Is there any optimism around him?
11: I
9: saw he was selling hard at ACC Media Days.
11: It is not looking good because, the first
9: he kept talking about preaching culture and how important it is for everybody to be on the same page in the building. I saw somebody quote tweet the quote and say, your girlfriend literally FOIA Freedom of Information acted your athletic department last year.
11: So the results for North Carolina last year were not great, but because Bill Belichick was telling everyone, trust the process, I want to build this thing from the ground up. This isn't a one-year service plan. I'm going to do this for a long time. And he brought in somewhat like 65 freshmen not transfer portal players, 65 freshmen. Jesus. To go along with like 20 other, like almost basically a brand new roster. So you would think, hey, okay, maybe he's going to do, there are another 50 brand new faces on this team again. So last year, you gave him the benefit of the doubt because he was growing it. He was going to build the culture with rookies, with freshmen, essentially. And then half of them leave. So, no, it's not looking great for Bill Belichick.
9: They were going to be the 33rd team. Remember that?
10: Yeah.
9: How pissed was the actual 33rd team that they stole their brand name?
10: The website.
9: The website.
11: Do you guys know who their OC is? Do you guys remember?
10: Is it Freddie Kitchen?
11: Similar.
10: Hold on. Oh.
9: Bill O'Brien? Whoa. No, he's at Boston College still.
11: Older guy.
10: No, I think Bill O'Brien's. Is he still at BC?
9: I think he's still at Boston College.
11: Older if I gave guy. You Bobby.
9: Slowick?
11: Petrino.
9: What?
10: Oh, my God, yes.
9: What?
10: Yes.
9: Bobby Petrino is Bill Belichick's office.
11: We're going to take this into the next generation, and the man that's going to help me do that.
10: The future.
11: The fart in the wind himself. Bobby Petrino. Come on down.
10: Who's this DC?
9: It's a
11: Gene Chizik. I don't know.
9: Chizik is still on TV.
11: I was just saying another old goober.
9: Well, Gene Chizik was there, right?
11: He was in
9: like the last couple of years of Mac Brown, and they were awful.
11: And who was the buff hot coach they had before Mac came back? I want to say Larry Fedora, but I don't think. Was it Larry Fedora? He's a good looking dude. I think Gene was his DC.
10: Oh, Steve Belichick is the DC.
9: Yeah, I said his kid. Mm. Goodness.
11: It was Larry Fedora.
9: 615-737-1045 is the number. Well, I love that we can just start naming buildings for athletes that we want to keep on our rosters. DGG Food City Center. How pissed would the basketball team be? They're like, hey, we kind of already have this general's name on the stadium.
11: We'll name them after boats. You know, out there on the Vol Navy. I mean, like, just fans will
9: sign
11: just
9: sign here. You get your own boat.
11: Yeah, we'll just name boats after them. Let them take all the money from the pregame festivities.
9: That's Chaz Coleman's boat's name.
11: No, you can't go away from it now. We got to come up with one.
9: I just brought the whole thing to a screeching halt.
11: I'll work on it.
10: We'll ask Adam Sparks.
11: We can get him. Oh, that's right.
9: Next.
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0: been a while since I've heard the dulcet tones of Adam Sparks of the Knoxville News Sentinel on the radio show. It's SEC Media Days, and Adam joins us now. How we living, buddy?
1: Not bad. First time I've been home for a while. So just getting broke back in, getting ready for the season, or at least I guess fall camp, preseason camp, whatever we're calling it these days.
0: Yeah, something. It's all about to be on our doorstep before long in college football and the NFL. So you were doing a little bit of double duty for the USA Today Network. You're getting back to some of your roots with a little bit of Vanderbilt coverage as well. As far as storylines that you went into SEC Media Day specific to the Vols to learn more about, what did you go into it with and what did you come away with?
1: Well, I mean, the obvious question is quarterback. It's the one that I wanted to ask Josh Heupel the most about. I would say he changed his

0: he's not sure who his starter is right now. 60-40, I'd say it's probably Faison Brandon, but 60-40 is at best. I think it's still George McIntyre's job to take if he can get it. With that indecision there, with that unknown, I think Josh Heupel does know that there's a chance that game film could actually determine who your long-term starter is and not just whoever they choose in fall camp.
1: You, as a reporter, obviously, a tremendous amount of your work is done behind the scenes. You're having different conversations. You're following up on things. You're confirming things, what have you. So it's not just the stuff that you get at press conferences or media availabilities that you're able to work with. But he seems like a particularly difficult figure to read between the lines on, given just how flat his delivery is on just about everything.
0: Yeah, well, and the thing with Josh is, so one of the things you get at SEC Media Days is you can sort of see coaches and players interact with other media members they don't see usually, and then you can get takes from other media members. And what I seem to see, especially with a lot of the national reporters, is them presenting to Josh Heupel that they think Faison Brandon is going to be the starter, and sort of looking for him to confirm that. Now, he didn't, but I think that's sort of my read on it, that there's so much of an assumption that Faison Brandon is the guy. Josh Heupel is not going around telling people that Faison Brandon is going to be the starter, but those that think he's going to be, I think, have not gotten any pushback from Josh Heupel, so they're then assuming that. I'll just say, and I've said it a few times over the past week, I don't think Josh Heupel knows who his starting quarterback is, and I think that's all that matters. He's probably going to know. I think give him some truth serum, and he could probably tell you who he thinks is going to be the guy. But I think both guys have a shot. He does not know which guy is going to be the starter, and I think that's the important part of this.
1: Adam Sparks, the Knoxville News Sentinel, here with us on 104.5 The Zone.
2: Does Clark Lee, in your mind, no, maybe more so than Josh Heupel, who his starter is going to be in week one?
0: Well, he would like, I think, Jared Curtis to be the guy because of the skill set, because of the resources that were put into getting Jared Curtis. The thing that asked Clark Lee about that is not more so who he thinks is going to be the starter, because we know Jared Curtis will eventually be the starter, whether that's game one or game four or late in the year or whatever. We kind of assume that because he's a five-star talent. He needs to be out there. But my interest was more in, does Clark Lee feel the pressure that he has to start him day one? At some schools, that wouldn't necessarily be that way. But at Vanderbilt, in the NIL era, you know the transfer portal is always there. You know how much money, or there was a considerable amount of money that dumped in to get Jared Curtis. Diego Pavia did a lot to get him. Nate Bargatze, Theo Vaughn. Like, they pulled out all stops to get Jared Curtis. Can you afford to not play him immediately? And Clark Lee pushed back on that pretty quick. In fact, the way that I asked it to him was, I said, if this was the NFL and you drafted a guy, you know, a top five pick as a quarterback, you wouldn't be allowed to just sit him. You would be expected to play him, whether he was the right guy or not. And Clark Lee said, it's not the same. It's not the same because I'm here to win. And if Jared Curtis can win, then that's the guy we'll go with. But if not, then I'm comfortable waiting and sitting him. Well, we'll see if that comes to pass, though.
2: I'm looking at the over-under win totals. FanDuel Sportsbook has Tennessee at 7.5, Vanderbilt at 5.5. Which of these two teams, Adam, are you having a tougher time trying to kind of gauge expectations for in 2026?
0: I think it's harder maybe for Tennessee. Boy, that's a tough question because I had not seen those yet, but that's around where I would put them. I would go a little bit over with Tennessee because I'm probably going to pick them about 8-4, but I think 7.5 that's reasonable. Vanderbilt, historically, they would seem like a harder bet because they're coming off a 10-win year, but historically you think this is a team that's going to win 4 or 5 games, so that's a pretty big chasm. I think the tough thing is after the last couple of years, we're trying to figure out if Vanderbilt is now, perennially competitive, and so you can clock them in as, you know, 6 to 8 wins.

0: which is, they've won 7 and won 10 in the last 2 years. Or are we saying, well, Diego Pavia is gone, so now all the expectations for Vanderbilt drop back down to, four, five, six wins? I think that's a hard thing, but I think the thing we need to remember is it's not just like the Diego Pavia part of it that they won 17 games. NIL era has been around for what, 5 years? And Clark Lea's had really good teams 2 of those years, the past two. And so there's as much of a case to say that they figured out how to win in this era as much as they figured out how to win with Diego Pavia. Tennessee's harder because you just don't know what's going to happen at quarterback. If you tell me quarterback pans out, they're going to be well over that 7.5. If you tell me quarterback doesn't pan out, they're probably going to be under it.
1: Pivoting back to some recruiting stuff, David Gabriel George signs, or commits rather, to Tennessee. Five-star running back out of Chattanooga. Baylor School picks Tennessee over Ohio State and Ole Miss. Based on how confident were you that this was going to be a thing? Obviously, there's no guarantees, but it seems like there was a growing sense of confidence for the last couple of weeks that Tennessee would be able to nab him. And how big a role did Adidas play in this?
0: Yeah, Adidas played a pretty big role because they've been very aggressive in helping pay for high school players, for recruits. Tennessee was with Nike before. Obviously, Nike puts a lot of money into player endorsements, but Nike leans more into proven players, multi-year proven players, and then of course NFL players. Nike does not lean that heavily into unproven high school players, recruits. Adidas has no trouble going to their schools and saying, if this is a five-star, you want to get him, we can pay him. So that's good for Tennessee. Yeah, it seemed like the last couple of weeks that he was going to Tennessee. We don't have the contract to know when it was officially signed or agreed in principle, but all the tea leaves started pointing that way. And that did not come out of Tennessee as much as it did Ohio State. I mean, that's the way that these things go now, especially in the NIL era. Is that you find out a little more from the losing school in recruiting than you do from the winning school. The winning school feels good about it. They try to keep their mouth shut. Josh Heupel was beaming at SEC Media Days because I think he probably already knew. But you got more out of Ohio State that the message was being put out among among maybe its podcast class, that to start de-emphasizing the importance of DGG. I've seen the last, 48 hours, a lot of sort of the fringe media at Ohio State saying, Ohio State, they know he's a good player, but they weren't going to blow up, their whole culture just for one player. I understand that. That's just what the losing school in recruiting says.
1: Oh, I
0: And
1: do.
0: the winning school says, well, we outbid you and out-recruited you.
1: God, I
2: It, it
1: do
2: was
1: love
2: only,
1: that.
2: it was all about relationships. For
0: That's
2: the
0: right.
2: winning
0: Always,
2: school. Yeah.
0: Culture and relationships and family and these are all the same. You flip the schools and it's the same message that goes the other way.
1: I do love that part of it, though, Adam, especially because I know, and listen, Tennessee has its own stereotype for fan behavior, but Ohio State is definitely one of the extremists out there as a fan following. I can't get enough of this.
0: I also think that recruiting, I never want to push back on recruiting because recruiting use is huge. To win a national championship, you got to have 5 stars. There's no doubt about that. But also, DGG looks like a phenomenal player. I think he'll be an all-SEC player when he gets to Tennessee. But there's a lot of talk of he's, Eric Dickerson, Herschel Walker, once-in-a-generation type player. He's also the number 2 ranked running back in this class, so you can make whatever you want to. So I think Tennessee fans should be extremely excited. They went head to head with the school that gets running backs, and they got them. But it's okay to pump the brakes after that and say you got a player. Focus on this year, and we'll wait and see how that works out next year.
2: But it is incredibly exciting, right, for Tennessee fans and the success they've had running the football under Heupel, despite not having one of these blue chippers at running back yet in the Heupel era, right? They've done it with the likes of Dylan Sampson, and last year it was DeShaun Bishop, players that coming out of high school weren't even close in terms of the ceiling that DGG projects to have. But it's so interesting, Adam, I find myself sitting here in July 2026 putting my Tennessee fan and alumni hat on and being more excited about the possibilities for 2027 before the 2026 season even starts. Are you getting anything similar from Tennessee fans?
0: Oh, sure, sure. And it's, you know, it's interesting to see, you know, how they will use him, because as you mentioned, if you took all the recruit ratings and averaged them out together, the guys that have had success for Josh Heupel at Tennessee have been like 3.5 stars. You mentioned them, Dylan Sampson, DeShaun Bishop, Jalen Wright. Those guys were mid-three, high-three stars. So no 5 stars in there. He had success running the ball at Missouri. He had success running the ball at UCF. They had a top-10 rushing offense there. Those were all 3-star backs. So when he was offensive coordinator at Oklahoma, they routinely had 5-star running backs. But he ran a different offense then. So I think it's going to be fun to see what Josh Heupel does with that. It's also going to be interesting to see how they tweak the offense again this year and then next year, because if it's Faison Brandon at quarterback, you can change the offense some there. TK Keyes, another 5-star who will play this year, play even more next year. And so you'll have 5 stars at all the skill positions next year altogether. So you have a talent upgrade there, and then you have Josh Heupel, you know, trying to figure out how to tweak the offense. 2 years ago, Josh Heupel had those wide splits where you tend to get a light box, and so you can run the ball in that way. If DGG is in fact a generational type running back, you know, you're going to get more of a heavy box. You know, defense is staying in to defend the run a lot more. Did they go back to those wide splits because of that to try to balance that out? It'll be interesting. Josh Heupel's changed his offense a lot over the last 2 years. I suspect he'll probably change it again when DGG gets here.
1: Get some rest, buddy. Season's right ahead of us. We appreciate you as always. Great work this week.
0: All right, guys. Y'all have a good one.
1: That's Adam Sparks of the Knoxville News Sentinel. He's covering Tennessee and a little bit of Andy down there at SEC Media Days. How much has Adidas done already that Nike can't do for Tennessee?
2: I don't know about that Nike can't do, but that Nike wasn't willing to do. Like, apparently.
1: Okay, sure.
2: Yeah.
1: And Nike won't do.
2: And Tyler points out, Nike did recently sign a deal with Jermaine Cobbins, who is a 16-year-old at Springfield High School. Really talented player. I got to see him one time last year on MyTV 30, and I hope we get to see him again. So Nike is dipping into that well a little bit, but Adidas, no doubt, has been way ahead of the curve. I remember growing up, Adidas was doing this stuff with soccer players,
1: yeah,
2: like the Adidas generation contracts.
1: Well, that's what I'm saying. They have international experience,
2: yes,
1: doing this.
2: They've been, exactly,
1: abroad.
2: And obviously soccer is a sport where, I mean, the bidding starts on players at an incredibly young age. So Adidas is no stranger to getting involved with teenagers when it comes to this stuff. But reportedly the offer, what Adidas had on the table, blew Nike out of the water. Like, they didn't even make it a discussion for Tennessee football or Tennessee athletics.
1: Well, and Nike's also down significantly. Nike lost 36% in terms of their stock price in the first half of 2026. They've been taking a beating internationally. I haven't followed too closely why they have seen so much of their Chinese sales slump the way that they have, but Nike's not they're not as big a cash cow. They're not going to throw money around, especially in the uncertainty of high school recruiting the way that Adidas has been doing for years, to your point about, yeah, international soccer. So if you're a Tennessee fan, you're seeing the dividends of that immediately in DGG. I saw that Baylor School tweeted a picture. Somebody, nobody tagged us in it, but for some reason it ended up on my algorithm. Somebody named Landon Raby, who's a Vols fan, tweeted a screenshot of Baylor School's Instagram, and apparently Baylor School is now an Adidas school.
2: Oh, there you go.
1: It's like all of their merchandising. And I don't think it's AI. Yeah. I don't think it's being used to bait Ohio State fans who are in the comments and furious. Yeah. About it. I enjoy that so much.
2: I do think Tennessee.
1: I also enjoyed taking the number one wide receiver recruit in the country away from Ohio State. I enjoyed that very much as well.
2: Is that what Indiana did?
1: Yeah.
2: Okay, Ohio State catching some L's. The conversation between Tennessee and Ohio State fans has gotten a little toxic, as expected. But if you're a Tennessee fan, like, yeah, enjoy this. Tennessee ponied up more. Ohio State got to the point where they're offering DGG's roommate that had no power conference offers. And so it is a credit to Tennessee for not feeling like they had to go down to that level, right? And start offering all his buddies. Like, no, we feel good about our pitch and what's on the table. Did you read his statement? It was incredibly long. David Gabriel George.
1: He put out, I read a part of it.
2: There's a big part.
1: No, I'm
2: in the
1: sorry.
2: Middle.
1: I didn't read the statement. I read some of the quotes he gave to CBS Sports.
2: So he gives glory to God for guiding him through this journey and expressing his gratitude to friends, coaches, mentors as he makes this decision. And then in the middle part of his statement, he writes, this is on his Twitter account. I also feel it is important to address something. What should have been one of the most meaningful and joyful moments of my life has at times been overshadowed by negative media coverage, false narratives, and unfair assumptions about both my character and my family. I understand the passion, excitement, and pride that college football inspires,
1: whoa,
2: and I have great respect for every fan base and every program involved in this process. However, any form of harassment and the spread of misinformation is simply unnecessary and uncalled for. He says this decision was mine and made through careful thought, prayer, and countless conversations with those I trust most. I respectfully ask that my decision be honored and that people refrain from making assumptions or spreading false information. And then he goes on to say, I remain focused on the upcoming school year football season and thanking everyone that has stood by him, and ends with the Go Vols.
1: Well, yeah, that reads like a statement of somebody who's been caught between Tennessee and Ohio State the internet.
2: Quit tweeting at me.
1: Stop. And you should stop doing that. That he is correct. The fact that how old is he? He's 18, 17.
2: He's going into a senior year of high school. So
1: let's assume he's 17. That the 17-year-old has more maturity than some of you out there on the internet. Pretty telling.
2: He does look more mature than any of the three of us combined.
1: Well, that's also just, you know, we're not the most physically impressive human beings in the world.
2: I think there does need to be a level of maturity, though, that comes with what he has done. Move from another country to a place far away that doesn't speak the language he grew up speaking, a boarding school where his life is just school and football. So, rightfully, Tennessee fans, for once in the hype era, get to dance at Ohio State's grave a little bit.
1: Well, if you can't beat them on the field, beat them off the field. And then beat them on the field. Last call for phone calls, if you got them, 615-737-1045. The number, training camps have started around the NFL, and we already have what seems to be a season-ending injury for one team. I'm Buck Rising. 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
13: I read this interesting story the other day, which was written by a colleague of mine, about why so-called, quote, admin nights are the new book club for busy adults. Now, I learned this is a term coined by journalist Chris Collin, who wrote about this life hack in the Wall Street Journal. An admin night is when people come together for a night, a fun night, while holding one another accountable to an assignment. The ones usually considered back burner tasks, the ones that you've been putting off. The person you choose to do an admin night with matters a lot, because that's your accountability partner. That's what one person told us. People love the social aspect because it can bring these boring tasks to light, make them feel more fun, and where you go matters as well. You need to have enough space and hopefully not too many distractions. And again, don't forget to leave some time for fun. I'm Dr. Sanjay Gupta, helping you live a better life.
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0: show fueled by Hattie B's Hot Chicken, the superior chicken, the only chicken, the best hot chicken in the world. 615-737-1045, the number, last call for phone calls. So it's the Panthers and the Cardinals, as we talked about. They reported yesterday they're already on the field today. Lucas, Nick Scowerton, who's our second-year outside linebacker, left practice on a cart already with a right knee injury. About 2 hours ago this happened on the first day of training camp. He's a really a solid player, ascending player for sure out of Texas A&M, and on a defense that's probably going to have to do a lot of heavy lifting for an offense that's still trying to figure it out in Carolina. That the cruel part of football season is you wait so long. I mean, it really doesn't feel like that long this year. Maybe it's because of the World Cup. But you wait for a period of months between football season and training camp. You're very excited. There's nobody, if you're a fan, nobody should sit there and tell you how bad your team is going to be before your team plays a game. And I acknowledge that I do this a lot. But to have the gut punch of, somebody who's going to have to play a lot of snaps for us, a young, ascending, talented player that we were going to, you know, try and start to build around or continue to build around to support our playoff football team from last year, already done. We don't know the significance or the severity of the injury. The fact that it's being described as a knee injury and he's being carted off the field. We hope for good news. The news is likely not good.
1: Didn't this happen to them, Robert, with Derrick Brown? Like right at the start of the season,
0: a stud 2 years ago, tackle.
1: Yeah, before 2024, yeah. He just goes down, done for the year, knee injury, something like that. Yet again, another marquee defensive player for the Panthers, done before it starts.
2: Well, and they're already, we talked about it yesterday, how hamstrung they are on the offensive line with Taylor Moten finding out he has blood clots. They expect he should play at the beginning of the season sometime, but their left tackle, Ike Ekwonu, who tore his ACL or Achilles last year, he's not expected to be back until later. J.C. Horn, who is expected to be back sooner rather than later, but he's still missing valuable training camp time with a, I believe it was a laceration on his foot that required stitches. The stitches are coming out in the coming weeks, but they expect he will be back. This is the name of the game, though. Like we're going to start getting these as training camp gets back in full swing.
0: It's going to happen to everybody at some point, but just like day one is so tough.
2: I think that update came out at like 10:15. Like that had to
0: they
2: be,
0: couldn't have been on the practice field for more than 30 minutes.
2: Like literally just got done with stretches and went to individual, and the dude pops a ACL or something. And as soon as you see they're crying, man, you just got to hate it for them. Like all that ass busting you did in the offseason to get ready for it.
1: I can't imagine what that must feel like. I mean, just so brutal.
0: Well, the two of you brought it up when you first saw the news, the idea of like when you see the giant rage monster in a heap of himself crying.
1: Yeah, it's like, it's probably done.
0: Done for the season.
1: For the season.
0: Yeah. Yeah. And which, again, it's these guys' entire lives. This is what they prepare for all year. And so,
1: wishing
0: the best for Nick Scowerton. It sounds like snap one. I mean, it sounds like the very, very onset of practice.
1: So tough. Mendoza has signed his rookie deal.
0: What are the Raiders doing? McCoy just signed very, very late. Mendoza just signed his deal today.
1: 4 years, $57.27 million, fully guaranteed.
0: I need to learn at some point in my NFL reporting career what the hell offset language is in an NFL contract, because it derailed Corey Davis's contract. It felt like for weeks, months, when he was here as a rookie.
2: I feel like both of those situations are unique in and of itself, though. Mendoza is the number one overall pick, and it gives him a little more leverage for, like you said, offset language or bonuses or how the money is dispersed. And then Jermond McCoy. Yeah,
0: are you Trevor Lawrence getting paid out half your contract in Bitcoin?
2: Right.
0: That was not smart.
2: It was not smart now. I mean, if he cashed out at some point before the fall, yes. But, I mean, it's still, either way, I'm not going to bore you with crypto talk. But, and on McCoy's half, like how much is guaranteed? How much is guaranteed against injury? Because their draft slot, their slot is how much they are making money off of. But it's how they are being paid that money. How much up front did he get? How much? And I mean, it's not a second round contract. Like second rounders are, I believe it's through the 15th pick in the second round are fully guaranteed contracts now, which will continue to grow every single year. But both of those are interesting cases. I'm not surprised they took a little longer to get done.
1: Ty Simpson is the only first-round pick that has not signed.
0: Interesting. I bet I don't know who his agency is, but I bet they think they have some leverage in a Stafford situation because Stafford's 37 years old, coming off a year with a bad back. You're probably fighting for a little extra juice in your contract than your average first-round pick at quarterback might get, given that he doesn't have to start. So worth paying attention to there. As far as somebody said in the chat, one commenter says, I don't think we can give enough gratitude for the World Cup shortening our summer doldrums, of which I 1,000% agree. The World Cup did us a tremendous service for 5 weeks, and we are grateful for that. Same commenter says, got to check on Carolina's seed oil and electromagnetic field situation.
2: Mm. Well, we do have a, maybe take the call and then we can expand upon that conversation.
0: Okay. Ryan is in Hendersonville.
3: Hey guys, I just said to Robert, I wonder if the Panthers' preseason injury woes continue because David Tepper pulled out of that beautiful practice facility they were supposed to have in Rock Hill, South Carolina, that was halfway built, and then he took control and squashed it. So maybe it's bad juju.
0: Well, I mean, obviously injury luck is injury luck, and so you try not to get too much involved. I hope that David Tepper's actions have nothing to do with the health and safety of his football team. But, I mean, did you hear anything about that story? Because a buddy of mine that lives in Charlotte has hated Tepper for this for years.
2: Huh. Yeah, he not the most likable owner. Like, if you'll remember
0: famously
2: throwing drinks on fans,
0: Jags fans.
2: Accosting the owner of a restaurant who changed his sign outside to say Tepper sell the team.
1: Yeah.
2: He stopped in and was like, how about you try to do this?
0: In his Panthers
1: hat. Is that
0: hat.
1: What he said to the guy?
2: Yes.
0: Oh, yeah.
2: Yeah, he got lippy with him. But
1: he's been quiet recently.
2: The injury kind of covers up the big news out of Carolina today. We saw yesterday the Kansas City Chiefs renderings for their new stadium. The Carolina Panthers launched their renderings today. And you got to imagine that this is clouding that the good news just a little bit for them. It includes new fan gathering areas, new 4,400-seat concert venue, and a Bank of America naming rights extension. David Tepper is privately investing $650 million and will cover all overages and ongoing maintenance.
0: That's less than Amy. Amy liquidated $700 million, or the family did.
1: Yeah, for the stadium.
2: They look good, though, and I think the concert venue will help quell a lot of people's issues with what is going on because David Tepper, like anyone else that owns a stadium, wants it to be a year-round cash cow. And when they would have concerts out there, it would kind of mess the ground up. It would be just a tough situation for the ground crew.
0: Because the renderings, no roof.
2: Correct.
0: Kansas City has a roof. Yeah. Or Kansas City, Kansas will have a roof.
2: Charlotte's
0: literally just Arrowhead with a roof.
2: Charlotte's in a little different situation. Very rarely are they ever like heavily impacted by snow. Yeah. Heavily impacted by, I mean, if you'll remember the hurricane that came through and kind of messed up the area between Tennessee and North Carolina, that's the biggest disaster they've had in quite some time. So I don't think it necessitated having a roof, but it's nice to have, like if you have the retractable or whatever, but how much extra millies does that throw on top of it?
0: I don't remember when we were talking about the cost of a retractable roof here versus a stationary roof. Obviously, they went with the lesser option, which is the stationary roof, translucent roof.
2: So for total money, David Tepper is investing $650 million. The city of Charlotte and David Tepper together are spending about $1.3 billion. So they're going essentially halfsies on this.
0: Yeah, I think Amy got $500 million in bonds from the state. I don't remember what Nashville's contribution. It can't just have been the hotel motel tax and a number of different things, right? I think there had to have been a monetary.
1: A lot of money comes out of that.
0: Yeah. For sure.
2: And I think Charlotte is trying to do something similar to that because they're the fastest growing city in North Carolina. I believe they're a top 25 market at this point. Like they are steadily cruising.
0: It's been Charlotte and Nashville for the last couple of years as far as rate of growth. For tax situations, for corporate interest situations. We obviously have a lot of corporations moving here. Anyway, anything else we didn't get to today? We covered soccer, did a little NFL, did a little college football, last day of SEC Media Days. Do you feel fully prepared? Do you feel fully preview magazined out?
1: I feel like it's on the horizon. Okay. That's the thing about Media Days, though. It is quite the tease because we still have over a month before SEC football. But unofficially, we are back in the mindset.
0: Very good. That will do it for us this afternoon. Have a great rest of your day. You can hang around, of course, for Blaine and Zach in the final day of 3HL from Tampa. See you later.

0: Tate fits the exact skill set that you are looking for in this NFL draft. Stretch the field, create space for your technicians to operate underneath.
1: Cam needed weapons. You put yourself in a position where you're not needy moving forward. And I think that is with Carnell Tate can probably grow up as much as you need him to.
0: You just had to spend major draft capital to get it.
1: I didn't see it coming.
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23: Across the country right now, at this very moment, there are probably arguments taking place about who's doing more of the housework, the homework, the shuttling of kids from this activity to that. It's true. By and large, women do more of this than men. But doesn't have to be that way. And if you and your spouse can level that playing field, it's going to make both of you and your kids happier. Psychologist Yelena Kecmanovic says this might be how you get there. As hard as it might be at first, try to think of your partner like a teammate, not an adversary. Learn how to do some of the chores your partner does to get a better understanding of how much effort something takes. And finally, take the time to acknowledge what the other person is doing. And every now and then, even express your appreciation. That'll go a long way. I'm Dr. Sanjay Gupta, helping you live a better life.
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28: Good afternoon, live from the Circus Sports at the Mint Kentucky Downs studio. I'm Ross Johnston. Josh Heupel and the Vols landed a huge commitment yesterday in five-star running back David Gabriel Georges out of the Baylor School in Chattanooga. DGG is the number two ranked running back in the 2027 class and currently the 10th highest rated recruit in Vols history, according to 247 Sports. In NFL news today, the Raiders announced that they signed number one pick Fernando Mendoza to his rookie deal. It is 4 years worth $57 million with a fifth-year option. We have also had our first training camp injury as Cameron Wolf reported that Panthers linebacker Nick Scorton was carted off at practice today with a right knee injury and is being taken for imaging this afternoon. Lastly, Mike Garafolo reported that Cardinals quarterback Jacoby Brissett did report to camp yesterday, but there is no progress on a new contract being done. For all your foundation repair and your waterproofing needs, visit USSTN.com. 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

0: 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We're all dying, as Lane Kiffin said at ACC Media Days today. Apparently, he filibustered for like the first 20 minutes so he wouldn't have to be able to be asked questions because you have a time limit. So he filibustered. But we'll talk more about SEC Media Days with Chris Phillips. I love Lane. Like, Lane in front of a microphone, I think, is like one of my favorite person.
1: This year? I think,
0: other than that we're all dying, I don't think so. He said he quit social media March 11th something.
2: I didn't hear today, but I did hear him say that, Nick was sitting there and said, you should probably not spend so much time on saying. He said, then I found myself telling the kids or, players that. Then I was like, dang, I think I need to get off there too. Yeah, man. You would be like Lane, man.
0: I would probably be. I don't know if I would be. I mean, I'm pretty dry and sarcastic anyway. So, yeah, I guess is Lane considered dry and sarcastic?
2: I'm talking about the out there and, hey, I say what I say. Who cares?
0: Yeah. Gotta own it. If that's who you are, that's who you are. Gotta own it sometimes. Yeah. Now, listen.
2: You just gotta know that there's ramifications.
0: I was just about to say. Now, my players have to cash my checks that my mouth right.
2: Yeah,
0: right?
2: I'm not a big fan of that, man. Yeah. So you go around.
0: I gotta be recruiting top notch.
2: I gotta go against coach. Oh, man. I sure wish you would have done that. Yeah. Come on, man.
0: I gotta be recruiting, spending a lot of NIL money to help pay for what my mouth says.
2: That sounds like you never sat in their shoe. I don't think you would be doing that if you did.
0: I do find it funny. Kirby Smart did say, like, we use everything the media says.
2: I love it.
0: Oh, yeah. I like that he doesn't shy away from it because he said that about his wide receiver. Some guy asked him, like, a big weakness is your wide receiver room. And he was like, I can't wait to pass this along to my wide receivers.
2: Most of these coaches are master manipulative, manipulators of their team to get them all roused up. Because just think about it now. Alabama to Georgia. Like, what do you come up with so they don't get complacent?
0: Right.
2: You have to come up with
0: stuff. You know Nick Saban did all the time. Absolutely. I don't know if he really ever said that he did, but you knew that he did.
2: Oh, yeah. They say you're not as good as last year. You guys are probably going to finish third.
0: Well, how many of these SEC teams are going to be using that as motivation with everybody saying the Big Ten's won 3 in a row? You don't think they're using that as motivation?
2: Oh, yeah, for sure. It's only been said because, guess what? The SEC dominated before that.
0: Yeah. Well, did you hear what Nick Saban
2: that's
0: said?
2: That's what he said. Yeah, that's exactly what he said. I told you I watched it.
0: Did you watch it?
2: That's what I said. I don't remember him saying what you said about Lane Kiffin. I must have missed that part. I didn't say I saw it all, but I definitely saw the majority.
0: Yeah, no, Lane Kiffin, he himself, I saw say that he quit social media.
2: Oh, no, I heard him say that. But the date. You said the date,
0: someone said March. I read a tweet that said March 11th.
2: Oh, okay.
0: I don't know if it was Nick Saban. I don't know where. I thought it was from his presser.
2: No,
0: because he said his son Knox guilted him into it.
2: Yeah, he brought up his son, but I could have missed it though. I could have missed it because I didn't get all of it, but I got the majority of it. Yeah, it was pretty good. He might as well just acted like Nick Saban was his papa.
0: Yeah,
2: that's how it was the whole time there. It was just like, well, dang man, he's like, here's what he did say, which was really cool to hear, but also it's like, dang, he said, it's like when you're a parent. This is Lane Kiffin. He said, when Nick Saban used to tell me stuff, I used to be like, but why do you do that? You don't need to do anything. So that's like that, your 14-year-old kid. And, I'm trying to give you the playbook, but you're not listening to me. He says, then when you become the head coach and not the assistant coach, you go, oh, dang, that was right what he told me.
0: Yeah.
2: He said, just like a kid does. And so, at least he's growing and learning at the same time with all that talent as a play caller. From a long time ago when he was with the Raiders, one of the youngest coaches ever in NFL history at that time.
0: Because I guess McVay broke that, right? Yeah. But, at the time, Lane Kiffin was.
2: It was like crazy.
0: It was crazy. I remember that.
2: Yeah, so, man, just to see how he's full circle. How much pressure do you think is on Lane Kiffin at LSU to not just make the playoff but to win it all? And, like, to me, that's just, like, way out there. I don't know how much talent they have on the team.
0: Yeah.
2: But ultimately, I do know this. This is a team game, and how quickly that talent comes together and plays as a group, that's the hardest part when you have talent. I know they have talent, but can he get them to come together quickly?
0: I think pressure from people down there. Now, there's already people in national media saying, well, he's got to win a championship next year. Like, and I'm like, he just got it. I mean, talk about this season.
2: Right, yeah.
0: But like,
2: so making the playoffs has to be the floor, right?
0: That's what I think LSU fans are at, right? Because that was kind of the floor for Brian Kelly, right? And now maybe they wised up and said that, hey, maybe this thing will take time. But I think with LSU's recruiting, if he's 9-3 and misses out. So did you hear his statement today about the 9-3 teams?
2: No.
0: So Lane Kiffin today, I just saw it, but like he said that we have to come to a situation with where the College Football Playoff Committee understands and recognizes that sometimes because of resume and schedule, a 9-3 team is better than an 11-1 team. Oh, and you know what that feels like to me? A little bit feels like to me.
1: What's
0: that? Is that I think he thinks he's going to go 9-3 this year, and he's trying to say, start off ahead of the game and say, well, we were 9-3. We should have been in the playoffs, though, because we're better than an 11-1 team. And that may be the case, right? Sometimes that is the case. But I kind of think he's already planting the seed that we may not make the playoffs this year, but that is our goal. But just in case he falls short, like I think he's because he's a lot smarter than
2: give
0: people
2: me
0: think.
2: Now I do think you're onto something there. Give me an 11-1 team, probably not in the Big Ten or the SEC. So that's who he's targeting.
0: Yeah.
2: That's what I think he's doing there. He's targeting like these other conferences that may get a team in over them, and you know that they're better than
0: right
2: them.
0: So was Tulane 11-1 last year? They were 11-3 last year.
2: No.
0: I
2: was still thinking it was going to be a power four team, I you know, without them being the champion. But yeah, I think that's who he's saying. You can, I mean, like Tulane, they obviously
0: James Madison would have been 12-1 heading into the College Football Playoffs where they lost to Oregon. Mm-hmm. So maybe that's the team.
2: Mm-hmm.
0: And so that's probably the team he's thinking of. And he may be fudging the numbers, but probably thinking of Tulane because that's who Ole Miss opened the College Football Playoffs against. Mm. So maybe that's where he's kind of leaning. And I do kind of agree. Okay, we said
2: did.
0: It last year.
2: Yeah, I did.
0: James Madison doesn't really need to be in. Yeah. Like we were saying, Vanderbilt should be in over James Madison. Mm-hmm. Vanderbilt should be in over Tulane. And so I do essentially agree with him. I mean, Clemson made it, or that was 2024. Was that 2024? Because Clemson didn't make it. Oh, yeah, sorry. This was 2024 as well. Sorry.
3: That doesn't really matter. They might have been the one from that year, though, that, you know, you're
0: well,
3: better
0: they were
3: than.
0: 10-4, but Ole Miss maybe would have been better than Clemson. But, yeah, I mean, I do get to his point. But I would have said
2: 9-3.
0: Yeah.
2: All 9-3s aren't equal.
0: Yeah.
2: Uh-huh. And see, that's then scheduling.
0: Right.
2: Uh-huh.
0: And I think that's what he's really trying to get to.
2: I know I should be a head coach. Thanks, Ross.
3: You want an assistant? Need an assistant?
0: Yeah, because this is what he said.
2: Because that's where the battle is. Like, the Tulane, and they have that automatic bid. You're not going to win that just because they get this automatic bid. The way it's set up as of today. That may change. But so I would have targeted the other 9-3 teams that maybe we could lose out on and said, hey, we need to look at their schedule because all 9-3 teams aren't the same. Or if they have a 10-2 and we played a tougher schedule.
0: Yeah. He says, Lane Kiffin says that the College Football Playoff Committee needs to get to a point where they can actually look at teams and say that team that is 9-3 with their schedule is a better team than that 11-1 in a different conference.
2: Yeah.
0: And I do think that is a fair point, but I also kind of think it's like he's playing a little game here. He's playing a little game because I think he does think that far ahead. Mm-hmm. And but I also, when you ask me what my expectations for LSU are, borderline playoff team. I have a hard time just saying your first year in the SEC, you're automatically going to go to the playoffs. Like, but it all is also Lane Kiffin. It's not first time in the SEC, right? Like, I mean, this is he's been in the SEC for a while, but this is a relatively new team. Some new pieces at the coaching staff. And listen, Sam Levitt's really good, but he's had injury issues. So, like, is Sam Levitt going to be able to stay healthy? And if he's not healthy, who's the backup? Like, I mean, there's a lot of stuff that kind of goes all into it.
2: I think they're
0: it.
2: Saying they got to make the playoffs.
0: Oh, I'm sure they're saying that. Yeah, for
2: I
0: sure.
2: Think that, well, yeah, I think that's the expectations. Now, whether they, you know, go far and all that, I think they feel like they have enough talent with Lane as their coach.
0: Right.
2: That the floor is... You got to make the playoffs. And that sounds crazy, doesn't it?
0: I mean, right.
2: But it's not his first year. And who he is. This dude has proven he can win in this league. He did it at Ole Miss. He's done it everywhere he's been.
0: Right.
2: So I think that's fair for him.
0: I think it's a fair expectation. I think I just bet against that he's going to do it. Oh. Maybe that's where I'm at. It's like, I think it's a fair expectation. Now, championship seems like crazy talk. But if you do make the playoffs, you have a shot at championship, but you really shouldn't put that expectation on in year one.
2: Mm. When do they play Tennessee?
0: The second to last game.
2: Yeah.
0: So that will be a big game for them by that point, maybe.
2: It will be a big game for both.
0: Yeah.
3: I was going to say, look at this. I think this is a non-negotiable for him in year one, and it's only like this year. He better have a better season than Ole Miss does. What if Ole Miss makes the playoffs and LSU doesn't?
0: Yeah.
3: What if Ole Miss beats LSU?
2: Oh.
0: Yeah, I mean, those are the extra layer of expectations to the pressure he may feel.
2: I agree, but I'm going to put an asterisk by that. It's also Chambliss, that quarterback,
3: yeah,
2: is a magical player.
0: Yeah.
2: Now, if they barely lose and he does something crazy, maybe not so much. But I get you. You're trying to set up the, you left here, and now that bitter rivalry is going to start because you left there. Yeah, he's got to beat Ole Miss. They play Ole Miss this year?
3: Yeah, week three in Oxford. But like imagine if Ole Miss goes to the playoffs and LSU misses the playoffs.
2: Yeah, that can't happen.
3: That's a bad look.
0: So
2: yeah,
0: they have Clemson comes to Death Valley week one.
2: Ooh.
0: So you don't want to start off losing to Clemson. I would say that. That would be a tough look. Then you get have the Louisiana Tech Bulldogs, then you go to Ole Miss. So like that is going to be a hostile environment for sure.
2: No doubt.
0: And then you got Texas A&M coming to you. Then you go and play, and then you got McNeese Cowboys coming to you. Then you go to Kentucky, Mississippi State here, or Death Valley. Then you go at Auburn, Alabama in Death Valley, Texas Longhorns in Death Valley. You go to Tennessee. And then you go to Arkansas. So they end their season with Tennessee and Arkansas.
2: Oh.
0: Well. I mean, it's not an easy.
2: And then they play the powerhouses. You
0: yeah.
2: know. I mean, what? Well, Texas and Alabama at home.
0: And they come off the bye to play Alabama. So they're going to be off the bye week to play Alabama.
2: I think it's doable.
0: That is a doable. That would be a doable 9-3 record, right?
2: Yeah.
0: You would think that, you know. You may lose to Alabama and Texas, but that is a home stretch, right? Like it's two both games at home.
2: I would say they're going to split with one of those two. I think they're going to be one of them. So at home?
0: Yeah.
2: Yeah.
0: So you may lose to Auburn, right? Because Auburn is a bit of an unknown this year.
2: I don't think you can't lose to Auburn.
0: But you're going to Auburn.
2: I don't care. They cannot lose to Auburn.
0: And then you got at Ole Miss.
2: Oh, no, he got food in his mouth.
0: Yeah.
2: He's like, no way. I mean, things would... I don't know, man.
0: It's weird sometimes. You know, he loses to Kentucky.
2: I know, but they cannot. I get it because Auburn could be good, to be honest.
0: I mean, what is Lane Kiffin's record against Kentucky? Doesn't he have a losing? Maybe I'm just imagining that.
2: I don't remember.
3: Golish is the Auburn coach, by the way.
2: Oh, yeah. See, that's that, you know, that offense. So, yeah. It could possibly, but he's got a lot to.
0: They barely beat Kentucky last year, but I felt like there was a long history or something.
3: He's 3-1 against them.
0: He's 3-1? Okay, man, I just must be. Yeah. I guess because Kentucky always just plays them really close for whatever reason.
2: I think they always have somewhat of a letdown. I don't even think they'd probably be practicing the plays that Kentucky runs at practice.
0: They got Will Stein up there like, I do wonder how the new, I guess you can go watch Oregon tape, I guess. Mm-hmm. To prepare for Will Stein and all that kind of stuff. But, I mean, it is interesting. It's going to be very interesting what these offensive-minded and even Pete Golding do in their first year and how can they surprise people because they are relatively new faces.
2: Yeah. That's going to be fun, man.
0: The SEC is real fun this year. It's setting up really for some good, fun times. Let's go to Bobby in Nashville. Bobby, you're on with Blaine and Zach.
1: Hey, guys. What about... everybody wants more football. What if we do like wild card games for these 11-3 teams or whatever that want to get in and deserve to get in over these other teams? I'll hang up and listen.
0: That's okay. I see. I'm going to use a different term. I'm going to do like the NBA play-in games or the NCAA play-in games. Like, hey, this 11-1, you know, American Conference team or James Madison or whatever has to play one of these 9-3 teams, and those guys get in the playoffs, like a play-in team. Seems a little bit more complicated, but I mean, they're going to go for college football expansion anyway. I mean,
2: right? That's what I'm saying. Like, it's just after this year, then that's going to all change. It's going to expand.
0: But I like the idea. Would be fun. Yeah, I love the idea. I'm all for more football, like you said.
3: You would have to ask conference championship weekend if you wanted to do that, just based on the calendar and the significance of the games.
0: Yeah. I mean, eliminate maybe one of the worthless bowl games that don't really matter. I mean, they matter to, I guess, the schools that play them, but like, you know, they don't really matter.
2: It matters to the sponsor.
0: Yeah.
3: But like, some conference championship games are essentially elimination games now. Like, we've seen that in the first 2 years of the 12 teams.
0: That is true, but not every team could be in the conference championship. So that's the issue. Like, I mean, Vanderbilt couldn't make it into the conference championship, but I still think they were more deserving to be in than most of the other teams.
3: But like, if this was the case, Vandy would be playing like Notre Dame or something in a win and get in game, which would be sick.
0: That would be awesome. Neutral side. Oh, that would be so great.
2: Fun. Oh.
0: Make that the Pop-Tart Bowl. Now we're talking. That's my favorite bowl. I love the Pop-Tart
3: Bowl. We love fixing college football.
0: I will say this. Don turned me onto this. Freeze your Pop-Tarts, then eat them straight from the freezer and air. It's legit good. It's better than heating them up.
2: Really?
0: Yeah. And they don't like freeze. I guess it's all the unhealthy stuff that's in a Pop-Tart. But like, it is really good.
2: I would have never thought of that.
0: I heard her talk about it on the radio. Me and Lauren tried it, and she said it was awesome.
2: And that's better than toasting it and then putting butter on the top.
0: Oh.
2: That you've never done that?
0: I've never done the butter on the top.
2: I was assuming that's what you were talking about. Oh, no, you got to put the butter on top and then toast it. And, yeah, you can even put it in the microwave if you want to, however you want to do it. And, boy, that is tell me if that's better than the frozen.
0: Hey, guess what I'm doing? I'm right there.
2: Foodie over here. Have you had that, Ross? No.
3: No, I didn't. I've never heard of it. I just looked it up.
2: Oh, okay.
3: It looks like it's a thing.
0: Yeah. Yeah. Oh, man.
2: That was a specialty.
0: Hey, I am in. I'd put butter on everything. Let me tell you what I did the other day.
2: Uh-oh.
0: So I've been watching Alton Brown, who's a big food scientist or whatever. But he used to host Good Eats, and then he used to host this show called Cutthroat Kitchen, which was a competition show. But he's very much to the history and science of food. And I did this thing where I bought a USB chargeable fan, okay? Uh-huh. And I salted my steaks and put them on a cookie sheet or a resting cookie rack, a wire rack. I don't know why I couldn't think of the word wire rack. Wire rack. Uh-huh. Then put the fan in the fridge and flip them every so often to let the moisture on the outside of the steaks dry when the salt's pulling the moisture out. And then once they've come out, I take melted beef tallow and just brush them real quick and then put cracked pepper on them and then put them in the pan. That was the best crust on a seared steak I've ever made in the house. Ooh, I've never made something that good,
2: man. You know what? I just don't have the patience to do all that.
0: Yeah, it's a lot.
2: See the butter on the toast.
0: That's just easy.
2: It's easy. But oh man, I've got time. I want to make sure it's good.
0: I'm loving this butter idea. I'm gonna be trying this
2: next time. Just like cut it in half and just bring me and Ross, and Ross will split that.
0: Listen,
2: half.
0: I almost brought you guys some yesterday, but I didn't have time, but I didn't have anything ready for myself for dinner when I got home, so I had to use my leftover. I had a whole steak, whole big old steak. But next time I do it, I am making you guys a steak.
2: Yeah, just say cut in half, and we'll cut that in half and just kind of get the true good taste of that.
0: Ooh. Yeah,
3: I'm all down to be a taste tester.
0: Hey, we could do it.
2: Oh, yeah,
0: all right,
2: because he's gonna be a chef.
0: And also, you know what my wife saw at the mall today at
2: Green Hills?
0: No, Opry Mills. Oh. Someone walking a baby horse as a emergency. No, that's, and she didn't take a picture. And I'm like, you could have just followed them and took a picture. And I also asked her if she was high. But, like, you know, because
2: but why, what would that, what was
0: it? It was an emotional support animal or something. Walking a baby horse up in the mall at Opry Mills.
2: You sure it wasn't a pony?
0: I mean, I guess. I mean, a pony is a baby horse, but it's like a miniature horse or something. I don't know. That's crazy, though, right?
2: Oh, man. I just want her to go back and get a picture for
0: me. I'm telling you.
2: I don't even want to believe this.
0: I can't even believe if she didn't. The first week we moved into our house back in 2021, a horse got loose from one of the, and it was just walking through the neighborhood.
2: Oh, that would have been so cool.
0: It was cool to see. That I think cool. I think I could find it probably on Facebook. All right. When we come back, episode 7. It's the season finale, or the quarterbacks.
2: It should end.
0: Yeah, well, definitely ended. And we'll talk about what Cam Ward had to say, final impressions of Cam Ward, and all that kind of stuff. This is Cover 2 with Blaine Bishop and Zach Lyons here on 104.5 The Zone.
2: Cam Ward was in it?
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8: If you're looking to get stronger, you don't necessarily need a bunch of heavy weights to do that, at least not to start. 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Strength and conditioning specialist Dana Santis told us, with body weight training, you create progressive overload by changing joint angles, adding instability, or choosing more challenging variations of the same exercise. Two other factors driving progressive overload are time under tension and muscular fatigue. That means the amount of time your muscles are engaged during a movement, the slower the movement, the harder it will be until you reach the point where you can't do another rep with good form. You want to stop before you collapse. Also, remember this, pay attention to your breath. So important. Breathe out when you exert force. I'm Dr. Sanjay Gupta, helping you live a better life.
9: 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We have some journalism going on because we had someone call in and tell us the name of the horse that my wife likely saw in the Green Hill or the Opry Mills Mall. Snickers is the name of the horse. Snickers. So there you go. Oh. Snickers the horse, the emotional support horse.
10: Must love Snickers. Horses can't eat Snickers.
9: I don't think, I would assume not. If dogs can, I would assume horses can't.
11: Can you bring it on a plane like a service dog?
9: I mean, it depends on how big it is, I guess. But if you buy it a seat and it can sit down, probably, right? I don't know.
10: You think the horse is sitting down?
9: Well, I mean, can horses sit on their butt? I don't know. I know cows can't.
10: I didn't say they can't.
9: But yeah, I just wonder.
10: Have you ever seen one?
9: I think, not on a plane. Maybe I can get AI. Maybe we should get AI to do a picture of it.
10: Not on a plane.
9: But I'm just saying, maybe
10: so. I'm just
9: like,
10: sit down. Yeah, I've seen. Even on the farm, you see him sit down?
9: Yeah.
10: Okay. You, Ross? You seen a horse sit down?
11: I don't know if I've ever seen one sit down, but I can picture it. I don't see that fitting on a plane.
9: I'm also kind of picture, it's like, it's also making me feel like I'm thinking of Eeyore. From a picture in a horse sitting with his legs out, then sitting like this, I'm like, wait a minute, am I just confusing Eeyore, the donkey from Winnie the Pooh, with a real horse?
10: Oh my gosh.
9: No, there we go. Got some pictures of horses sitting.
10: Oh.
9: Okay, so

0: just because it's on the internet doesn't mean that that's like, have you ever seen like, anytime you've seen
1: like
0: a horse on TV, have you ever seen a horse sit down? Like,
1: not
0: I just
1: on TV.
0: I always see them standing up. I've or all the way laying down. I've never seen them sit. I'm not saying they don't sit.
1: Yeah.
0: But I'm saying how often do they sit and when do we ever
1: not
0: see
1: Not very
0: that?
1: Often. Yeah. It does say that. It does say that they horses can rest standing up or lying down, but they don't do it very often. So they probably couldn't do it on a long plane ride in high altitude, even a baby pony or miniature horse or whatever.
0: It's just funny that you said on a plane.
1: Yeah, well, because he said, can you bring him on a plane?
0: Well, I know, but I mean, I don't know.
1: Unless maybe you have to rent out the whole other aisle.
2: You'd have to rent out a whole like row.
1: Row, and then he has to stand there the whole time. What would you do if you got on a plane and you saw a horse take up a whole row?
0: I would probably just laugh all the way to my seat, man. I'm like, this is where we're at now. There's no way.
2: What if it starts freaking out, too, because of turbulence or something? Yeah, then we're like, really in trouble.
0: Man, what are we doing? Then it just starts diarrhea all over the place.
1: Yeah, that's the big one.
0: That's the first thing I think. You can't bring this big old thing up in this plane. What are you doing?
1: So I guess you can't. I mean, hopefully they don't need...
0: How does the horse, even a baby, like, get through the plane, like, walking down the aisles, man? Half the people 6'5", Bilber, ducking their head.
1: Well, I guess it depends if it's a miniature horse. Because a miniature horse is no real bigger than a Rottweiler, height-wise.
0: You took us, Ross, because you said on a plane.
2: I know I should have done that.
1: Because, I mean, I do wonder, like, okay, they need...
0: Well,
1: it's an emotional support animal, right? So... Do they need it? Do they need an emotional support animal on the plane?
0: When they get that turbulence.
1: Or do they have a backup emotional support animal?
2: You get like a little donkey, maybe.
1: Because didn't someone try to bring a peacock on a plane?
0: I have no idea. You
1: did I think someone tried to bring a peacock on a plane. They wouldn't let her on or something. I don't even know if she ever got on. But there was a peacock emotional.
2: Yes.
1: Yes. Right? Okay, tell us about this peacock.
2: This is via AI overview, so I
1: But it is true. I can vouch that I do remember this story.
0: It is one time, okay.
2: The first line says, you cannot bring a peacock on a commercial flight. In 2018, a woman attempted to bring her, quote, emotional support peacock on a United Airlines flight out of Newark. The airline denied the bird, prompting updated guidelines that officially ban all exotic animals.
1: Yeah.
0: So let's just take this through that.
1: So that means no monkeys.
0: That means they walked all the way through the airport.
1: With that peacock.
0: Yeah, with the peacock.
1: And then had to walk all the way back out.
0: So that'd be the same thing with this, you know, this horse.
2: Do you, when you go through TSA, do you have to put it in the little lot, like the carousel or whatever? Or does it just walk through the...
0: Oh, it just walks through.
1: They probably just let it walk through. Because I know you have to walk through. You go separately with the dog.
0: Yeah, you go separately with the dog. It's just like a dog. Like the dog is not going through, you know, it's just walking through like a human.
2: Could you put something inside the peacock? Like,
1: I don't know what you do in your personal time, but.
0: Oh, no, but I'm sure if you wanted to, you could. But I don't know where.
1: Man, just think if that bag popped and that peacock had cocaine all up inside of it.
0: Oh, man. Well, you know what? You guys just made me think of a kangaroo.
1: Yeah.
0: Kangaroo has that pocket. You know?
1: Yeah.
2: Not that dog video.
0: That one was going after that dog punching it. Man, that thing was swole, man. That kangaroo was swole.
1: So that means you couldn't take a monkey because that's an exotic animal. So no koalas. You couldn't bring a kangaroo because that's an exotic animal.
2: You serious? It's hard to think of.
1: Well, I'm just thinking like, I guess this person never flies.
0: Oh, man.
1: I don't know. Maybe they never fly because it's too much anxiety and they don't have a backup emotional support animal.
0: You got the John Madden bus.
1: Someone said peacock cocaine. I want to make that into a T-shirt. Bryser on the FNM Bank chat says, I'm pissed they denied me getting my emotional support, Sydney Sweeney.
0: Oh, man.
1: There you go for Bryser. But it's kind of crazy that like someone walked through an airport with a peacock. And I don't know if the peacock, could pull up images of it, but I don't know if the peacock had like a leash around its neck because, you know, got small little necks.
0: Right.
1: Like, is it attached to his, like, is it like an ankle bracelet to your ankle bracelet or something? Like,
0: the point, I don't know.
1: That's crazy, though.
0: Well, that is crazy. I thought it went through the airport and nobody stopped him just to ask a question or nothing.
1: Yeah, well, maybe nobody knows, but I mean, I'm taking pictures of it. You could do whatever you want with that peacock as long as you're not going on my flight.
2: It didn't have anything like that it was attached to was just standing on top of the little suitcase clip.
1: Now, so here's someone that says that they almost cussed a lady out for an emotional support dog in the gym. I'm like, what's it's a dog. What's that dog doing to you?
2: And it's a gym. What's the big deal?
1: Yeah. Man, can't side with you on that one, Coryell. Don't know if that's Corey 11 or not, but Coryell can't side with you on that one.
3: Corey 11.
1: Someone said Cocaine Bear Part 2, Peacock Cocaine. Okay.
3: Get us back on the tracks, Ross. You are not helping.
1: Someone, Robert on the chat goes, having the World Cup take up 5 weeks of the summer robbed us of this kind of content.
2: That's right. This is real summer content.
3: Hey, man, this is great content, man.
2: Yeah.
3: Hey,
2: don't worry for y'all.
3: All kind of dialogue here on the chat.
2: I was going to say, don't worry for y'all who are pissed about it. We got training camp next week.
1: Yeah, so we got a lot of football, I'm learning
3: a lot about what you can take on it, you know, for support, you know, animals.
1: Yeah.
3: Yeah.
1: I mean, I'm all for emotional support dogs and stuff like that and all that.
3: Oh, yeah, for sure.
1: I do think an emotional, like, how do you even get to the point where you're like, yeah, a peacock really soothes my anxiety?
2: There might be a mental illness with that.
1: You think so?
2: There might be.
1: Okay.
3: I'm not even going to comment on that.
1: Well, there you go. We'll move away from this topic then.
2: Come on, man.
1: What?
2: Have we ever even heard of that before?
1: No.
2: That's my point.
1: Yeah. Put that peacock at wide receiver.
2: Slot.
1: All right. Episode 7, we saw probably the most of Cam Ward.
3: Was
1: that
3: this
1: we saw
3: on Peacock?
1: Since, yeah, no.
3: Oh, it's on Netflix.
1: It's okay, on Netflix. Okay, nice. Not on Peacock. Man, that would have been a great transition.
3: No, that's what I was saying. Like, oh, you
1: man,
3: missed, you
1: I dropped the ball.
3: Now.
1: I dropped the ball on that one. That would have been such a great transition. So, Cam Ward was peacocking around the whole time he was on the show. I did find from episode 1 to episode 7, one thing did kind of stick out to me about Cam Ward, and it's a very minor thing. And listen, we're only getting glimpses in time. But I remember in the very first game, he's like, what was he saying to Brian Callahan, Ross? I think you remember better than us, but he said something to the effect, I'm ready, give me the full playbook, or I'm ready, let's pass the ball, or something. Give me the ball, or something like that.
2: I think it was like, let me go, or something like that.
1: Yeah, let me go, let me loose, or something like that. But in the final episode, he's talking about, gotta pound the rock. This is that's football, baby. Gotta pound the rock. And I'm thinking, well, that's a kind of a drastic change in mindset from the first week to this week. And I'm thinking, I don't know if that's because he kind of realized he himself was playing better, that they were running the football, and the team was doing better because they were running the football. But I did think that was kind of a little bit of a shift from his mindset in that first game to, I believe it was the Kansas City Chiefs game. Mm. Just something I picked up on, again, a small moment in time, but when you're talking about this is all we really got to see of Cam Ward, I just found that to be a different kind of contrast in the way he was thinking.
3: Mm. Well, that was good. Maybe that was the effect of Mike McCoy.
1: Maybe.
3: And, you know, them transitioning to running the football a little bit more than they did previously when he was just an assistant. Because he's an assistant coach for the Raiders. Somebody. He went somewhere.
1: Yes, he did go to the Raiders. You're okay, right. Because Clint Kubiak.
3: Yeah, I think I think Ross, we all were saying that they need to run the football a little bit more.
1: Yeah.
3: Especially when you have a young quarterback. I didn't understand that's what I was getting so disconnected with the head coach in, how you win in the National Football League with a rookie quarterback. I don't care how talented it is. I mean, it wasn't like we had Joe Burrow. And even Joe Burrow had, Mixon or whatever is his name, the running back there. So, you know, you have to be able to run the football to make things a little bit easier for the quarterback. So that was really surprising that he thought he could pass his way pretty much there early in the season to success and to wins. That was pretty unbelievable for me.
1: Yeah.
3: With a rookie quarterback, I would like to know how many times that has happened where they had a winning record without having a good running game.
1: I don't know
3: how many times. I'm sure it's probably some outliers there, but not very many. And that was the sign that, nah, he's not the guy. And you could say, oh, he just believes in Cam. Well, wait a minute. If you really believe in Cam, you would help him.
1: Right.
3: You would help him.
1: Well, let's go.
3: Especially with the team that we had at the time. I'm like we didn't have any some big time weaponry, you know, to throw to.
1: Yeah. So Cam Ward had 595 dropbacks. That's passes that he attempted and sacks together. Trevor Lawrence had 634 dropbacks. And in his first year,
3: it was rookie year.
1: So his rookie year starting. And they had as
3: and who was his coach?
1: His coach was Urban Meyer.
3: Right. So
1: that's
3: about the same.
1: And here's who he was
3: time in the NFL.
1: Right. And here's who he was throwing to. He had James Robinson as his running back, 767 yards that year.
3: Not bad.
1: Marvin Jones was his number one wide receiver, 832 yards that year. Laviska Shenault, 619 yards, and that was wide receiver two. And Laquon Treadwell for 434 yards was his number three. Now, keep in mind that Marvin Jones and Laviska Shenault would have been the top two pass catchers with 832 and 619 on the Tennessee Titans last year.
3: Mm-hmm.
1: Because they didn't have...
3: Well, they had more attempts, too. He threw the ball 100 more times.
1: Yeah. And so then you have... Then that following year, though, if you want to compare to what Trevor Lawrence did year one, losing record, right? They were the number one overall pick the following year. But that's the year that for Trevor Lawrence, they went and got Travis Etienne. They drafted Travis Etienne in the first after drafting Trevor Lawrence. They signed Christian Kirk, signed Zay Jones, and signed Evan Ingram.
3: I mean, Urban Meyer's not the coach.
1: And Urban Meyer's not the coach, Doug Peterson.
3: Mm-hmm.
1: So they went and got Travis Etienne, who has a rookie, 1,125 yards on the ground. Christian Kirk, 1,108 yards through the air. Zay Jones, 823. Evan Ingram, 766. That was all in his second year. All of his playmakers from his rookie year got replaced, and they got replaced and upgraded. And then not only that, he threw the ball less and got sacked also less. Like his sack rate went down. And so when you're talking about setting young rookies up for success, both Urban Meyer and Brian Callahan fell into this trap where they thought, well, I drafted this quarterback number one overall. Now, Trevor Lawrence had a much better reputation as a passer, right? Everybody throughout that term that he was a generational prospect at quarterback. So he had a much better, he was a much better quarterback prospect. Mm-hmm. But at the same time, you still don't do that when you don't have the weapons to do it. You need to lean on your run game a lot more, and they didn't do it. And then the next year, let's ease the burden, not just by lowering the pass attempts, but also when he does pass, here's all these upgraded weaponry. Same thing that Cam Ward has kind of gone through. The big difference is that both seasons, first two seasons of Trevor Lawrence's career, he had top 10 offensive lines.
3: Ugh.
1: And I don't think Cam Ward, we know Cam Ward didn't have one last year, and we know he probably doesn't have one this year. I mean, it'd be a big shock if he did.
3: What was their record year one and year two?
1: Year one, it was, were they almost 0-16, 0-17 that first year?
3: And Urban Meyer.
2: I think they were 2-15.
1: Were they 2-15 that year?
2: Memory serves correct.
1: I'm about to pull it up. I didn't have it. No, wait a minute. Yeah,
3: they had the same,
1: I have it right here.
3: And they
1: have
3: the
1: know
3: same
1: what I'm
3: old
1: doing.
3: Line?
2: 3-14.
1: Yeah, they were, so they were, like he said, I don't know if you heard it, but 3-14. So just like the Titans.
3: Same offensive line?
1: Same offensive line. They may have made one different change, but pretty much same offensive line. And year two, they went 9-8.
3: Okay.
1: So it happens. I mean, I know everybody points to Drake May and Caleb Williams and all those guys because they probably had even flashier numbers than what Trevor Lawrence did, even though Trevor Lawrence did throw for 4,113 yards his second season. But I do think that that can happen. That's another example of a rookie going from, you know, 3-14 or a losing record to a winning record their second year. It happens a lot.
3: Yeah, just change of coaches and philosophies of how you go about, you know, winning games.
1: Yeah.
3: Yeah. You got to, you know, yeah,
1: a lot's got to go into it for sure.
2: The Bears also ran the football 70 more times this past season than Caleb's rookie wins. Year.
1: Yeah. Mm-hmm. Yeah, Caleb's rookie year. Of course, you got to remember he had 68.
3: Who was the coach for Caleb his rookie year?
1: Matt Eberflus and then Thomas Brown. after Matt Eberflus got fired at Thanksgiving. Yeah. Yeah. So, like, again, this is why they if you're in the position to draft a rookie quarterback, I will always say, if you're going to fire one, like your general manager, you should go ahead and fire your head coach and just all three new pieces, your head coach, your general manager, and your quarterback start on the same level.
3: Well, it's very hard. I'm just trying to work with what they had there.
1: Yeah.
3: This is, we're talking about more coaching, in my opinion, and how you go about helping your quarterback develop. We're right here, sitting right here, and we saw McNair to Eddie George and how that facilitated the growth of McNair, period.
1: Marcus and DeMarco Murray.
3: Right. We can go down the list. So we've seen it firsthand here, how that process works in the National Football League. So that was just baffling for me. It was,
1: Tony Pollard is a good running. I mean, he's just as good as a DeMarco Murray,
3: right?
1: Like, if he would have been given the opportunity.
3: He showed it at the end of the season when they decided, oh, we're going to run the football. Oh, we can run the football. Oh, my gosh. We can play in games and keep the games even closer and maybe even have a shot of winning some of these games.
1: And you got Cam Ward saying, got to pound the rock. It's football.
3: And I'm not saying run the ball, 30 times to one running back. I mean, no. Make them have to address your running game and make it effective, and then that helps everything else with the play action pass, everything you even the pass rushers to the offensive linemen.
1: Right,
3: it helps everybody. I can't believe it. I guarantee you, Daboll and them won't be doing that.
1: Daboll's
3: he runs the ball as much as he throws the ball, so it's. Like, that is the recipe in the NFL. And you'll see when they start to get, you can win with throwing the football with a veteran quarterback and a veteran team, more so than not. But when you get in the playoffs, you must start running the football a little bit more than you did in the regular season if you had a lot of success throwing the football. It's no way around it. It has never changed every time. Maybe in the regular season for, more experienced teams, even when they get in the playoffs, it's different.
1: Yep. Definitely is. All right, coming up next, we'll a couple more things to hit on with Cam Ward from the last episode of Quarterback. This is Cover 2 with Blaine Bishop and Zach Lyons here on 104.5 The Zone.
4: 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I think the Colts hit rock bottom this year. Shane Steichen and Indy are praying that Daniel Jones looks like the QB he was last year before tearing his Achilles in December. 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I don't think the defense is very good, and it's asking a lot out of Alec Pierce now to be a consistent number one wide receiver. Could be the end for Chris Ballard as GM after this season. I think the Colts go under 7.5 wins. I'm Pat Boyle. 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

0: 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You could tell that also Cam Ward's mindset got a little changed as well. We talked a little bit about how he was kind of like, give me the ball, I'm ready, week one, like, let's go, loosen, let me loose. And then he's like, later on, going like, pound the rock, it's got to pound the rock, it's football. But I also thought he was talking about his mindset shifted to where he thought where you had to be doing everything to doing the little things the right way, like doing what the little stuff the right way. And I was like, okay, well, that kind of makes sense based on what you've seen to later on as his season progressed. And that's the big thing, is that he describes the season as all right. And I think all right in the way that he is, if we know anything about what he means when he says all right, is like, that's probably more close to mid than it is anything else than good. It's closer to, if it's not mid, it's probably mid. And, but I do think that while his season as a whole is very mid, I do think he did play better as the season went on, because I think they came with better offensive game plans down the road. Case in point, like we've been talking about, running the football. But his mindset also kind of shifted, where I feel like I got to be doing everything, but really I just need to be doing the little things right.
1: Well, yeah, I thought really it was McCoy as the head coach. I thought he just had a little different philosophy, how they wanted to go about business, but, you know, not putting his hands too deep into that. But
0: yeah,
1: a little bit, you know, with the coordinator shift. So I thought it was better for him. And then he ultimately looked better, and you got better results. The team looked better. The offense looked better. So that doesn't mean that, you know, you can't throw the ball. They did still throw the ball a lot. I mean, so I just think the focus was a little bit, hey, we need to get a running game going, keep the defense honest. That way they're not pinning their ears back, coming after our quarterback all the time when we're throwing the ball much more.
0: Yep.
1: That's all that was. So,
0: it's a very simple formula. Yeah. Like we talked a lot about yesterday, what Kirby Smart said. It's a very duh thing. Yeah. The formula for a successful young quarterback is a very duh thing, but sometimes people just overcomplicate it.
1: Well, now I can say on the coach's side of that, there are some games where you're going to do more of less of one or the other just based off the circumstance.
0: Right.
1: So I think maybe we got behind in some games and we do it. But even when we're in games, let's just use the Denver game. You know, we wild watched it. I thought they still threw the ball too much. Now, maybe they couldn't run the football. Sometimes, you know, I know fans get frustrated. Sometimes running the football and even getting a 1 yard gain or a 2 yard gain, it doesn't seem like as much. You're like, why are we running the football? Because we're also keeping the defense honest at the same time when we do need to pass, and they just don't say, oh man, they're never going to run the football.
0: Well, in those tight games, you're also bleeding the clock, right?
1: Right, yeah. And you're shortening the game. It's a time management deal. So, you know, it was just different form of philosophy in my eyes. That's just kind of how I looked at it. I just, a lot of high draft picks have somewhat success. I thought Cam should have had more success based off of his talent and what he had around him, which was very average, to your term mid or his term mid, to have success in this league, you got to keep it close to the vest. You kind of had to play variable ball. You know, you kind of had to play that just because you didn't have the most talented team.
0: Mm-hmm.
1: So you had to slow the game down, shorten the game, and help. And hopefully you got some breaks along the way. They didn't play that way.
0: No.
1: They did not. They act like, oh, we have a lot of talent out here on offense, and we can sling it around the yard, and we got a veteran quarterback. That's how they played. And that was not the case, which I thought was not good. That's not a good read by your head coach of what you have. And the philosophy to how to win games in the National Football League with a young rookie quarterback. So that those things are all right there. Measure that. Great guy. I think he probably learned a lot, and he may get another shot, at least maybe as an OC to call plays. But that was it. That was consistent throughout, which was really baffling for me. Like, dang, he's just going to keep doing this every game? Man, I was stunned by it, to be honest.
0: Well, it was kind of crazy because, again, we'll talk about the Raiders coming up, but it's like it's the antithesis of how you want to bring a young quarterback along. I mean, we've talked about it now. We've mentioned a few times.
1: So is Mendoza, you're the draft guy, is Mendoza a higher prospect than Cam Ward?
0: Ooh, that's tough. I think I would have taken Cam Ward over Fernando Mendoza if they were in the same draft. Oh. And I think it's very close.
1: Mm. What do you think, Ross? I thought you were talking back there. I heard
2: something. Jackson and I were talking about something. About Cam and like the run game and everything?
0: No.
1: Cam and Mendoza, who's the higher?
0: If they were in the same draft class.
2: I would say Mendoza would still be viewed higher because of the team success, but I think when you look at Cam's physical traits, I could see it being a little split because of that.
0: But where would you do it? Not what the draft analyst. Because I would put
2: Cam first still. I know that sounds biased, but I would put Cam first. That's just me.
0: Mm. Yeah, because I think they're very close. Like, I don't think that either one of them is exceptionally better than the other because they both have their drawbacks and all that kind of stuff. But I do think...
1: Anything stand out, like a trait that Cam or Mendoza doesn't have that you felt, or maybe like Mendoza's arm is not as strong as Cam Ward or just something?
0: I don't think it's as, I don't know, flexible is the right word, but, you know, I do think that there's more, I think out of structure plays would put Cam Ward above Mendoza. I think Mendoza's a very in-structure guy, and listen, I love an in-structure guy, but I do understand in the NFL you do have to have an element of to be able to create on the fly as well, to kind of like a Russell Wilson and stuff like that. Yeah, I think I would probably go Cam Ward, but I mean, it's very, very close. Very close. Because I think they have similar arm strength. I don't think there's one difference between really the other.
1: Who's
0: in
1: the
0: that department.
1: Athlete?
2: Mendoza, probably.
0: You think?
2: By a hair. I think he's more of a running
0: threat. I didn't really see a lot of Mendoza running ability. Not to say that he's not, but I mean, like, because I would say that Will Levis obviously is more athletic,
1: yeah.
0: But I don't know much about Mendoza's other sports abilities. I guess.
1: Well, athleticism is he a better runner?
0: Yeah.
1: Faster? Is he a little more mobile?
0: I guess I really don't know if I even noticed that. To be honest.
1: Yeah, I think it's my style of what I want out of my quarterback. Yeah. I think it's more leans towards Mendoza.
0: Yeah, and I could see that.
1: Because he's a pocket passer, but yet he has mobility. But he thinks to pass first, but he can run.
0: Yeah.
1: Let's just use his touchdown run there at the end of the game.
0: Yeah.
1: Right there. See? So he knew the opportunity. I can run, but I'm going to beat you with my arm first.
0: Yeah.
1: Now, off structure, I don't think Cam Ward, but I'm not a big off structure guy.
0: Yeah.
1: How often is that going to happen?
0: Yeah, your off structure is more of a secret weapon than it is an initial ability.
1: It is. And I just don't know how much you're going to have success in the league just constantly relying on that. Maybe in college, yes. But in the pros, I just don't know. You just don't see it that often.
0: Yeah.
1: It's just... You know, there's some guys that can do some incredible things to throw the football, man. It's just unbelievable. And Cam Ward does have some of that. So I just want him to be. Here's the whole issue with me and Cam Ward. I want to see more in structure, on time throws.
0: He's going to have to do
1: it. If you don't perfect that, that's how you're going to win in this league. Then let your talent take over. Like, he wants to stay in structure. He kept drifting. You stay in structure. Throw the ball on time. If it's a slant, throw it right there where it's supposed to be. The guy hit the guy in the back of the head.
0: Yeah.
1: Like, that's the issue with me. And so when I watched him in college, he was never thrown on time. Him and Shador, they never threw on time. So it's like, I can win the game by myself. No, if you put your foot in the ground, throw the ball on time, you're going to win. That's how you're going to win in the league. So you had to reprogram both of these guys.
0: Yeah.
1: And that part is hard because they have won so much over their career like that. And that's total opposite of the NFL. Now, if you can contain that and control that and then use it when you need it, now you got something. Now you got something special. And hopefully he has figured that out now with, you know, different coach. Maybe that's what he's talking about outside of just reading coverages. So I think Cam's can be a really, really elite quarterback. I just don't know if he can get that out of him that he's had so much success.
0: Well, let's talk more about the situations between Mendoza and Cam Ward and all that kind of stuff. I think it's a great comparable. And what Mendoza's walking into versus Cam Ward is walked into last year. This is Cover 2 with Blaine Bishop and Zach Lyons here on 104.5 The Zone.
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2: Good afternoon, live from the Circus Sports at the Mid-Kentucky Downs studio. I'm Ross Johnston. Josh Heupel and the Vols landed a huge commitment yesterday in five-star running back David Gabriel Georges out of the Baylor School in Chattanooga. DGG is the second-ranked running back in the 2027 class and currently the 10th highest-rated recruit in Tennessee history, according to 247 Sports. In NFL news today, the Raiders announced that they signed number one pick Fernando Mendoza to his rookie deal. It is 4 years, worth $57 million with a fifth-year option. We also had our first training camp injury as Cameron Wolf reported that Panthers linebacker Nick Scorton was carted off at practice today with a right knee injury. 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

0: 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We're talking about Fernando Mendoza and Cam Ward if they were in the same draft class. Ooh. I do think the NFL would go Fernando Mendoza, by the way.
1: Oh, I think they would go Cam Ward.
0: They would go Cam Ward? Okay.
1: I think they would. I would go Mendoza. But to be honest, I would go Simpson over both of them.
0: I was about to say. I'd agree.
1: I like Simpson, man. You know I do. But, man, I don't know. He may not be as good as I think he is.
0: But even if they were to draft Simpson, much like what the Raiders are doing with Mendoza, I would want to have a situation where I could sit him. And that's what we said about Ty Simpson, is that, hey, that's why I kept pounding the table and saying the Rams would be the best place for Ty Simpson to go. Because he could sit behind Matt Stafford. And if Matt Stafford does get injured in week 5 or week 6 or something like that, well, Ty Simpson has had time to kind of see how everything goes, right? Fernando Mendoza's in a similar situation where they're not going to play Fernando Mendoza and they're trying not to play him the whole season. Now, we'll see how that actually ends up going for them. But that's what I would have done with Cam Ward if they would have had any inkling of a good backup quarterback. And to be honest, by the time...
1: They had no choice to go with them.
0: They had no choice. By the time that... right when Will Levis got his surgery, you almost had me talked into. I was so close and agreeing with you, Will Levis should start this season. And because it was such a good argument, and the more you think about it, the more you're like, well, these are the four toughest defenses that you're going to face. Not only the four toughest, but the four most complicated. And I'm like, let Will Levis go.
1: Will Levis play out there.
0: Yeah. Exactly. And I understand why they went with Cam Ward, because, hey, listen, Callahan was trying to save his job. Will Levis got the surgery, right? You're not putting Brandon Allen out there. But also, you know what the Raiders did? They went out and said, hey, we're going to protect our young quarterback, not only by having a high-level backup, but average-level starter in Kirk Cousins at this point in his career. Mm-hmm. And we're also going to go invest heavily in Tyler Lindenbaum and invest heavily in that offensive line. We're also going to not keep Pete Carroll. Right? Like, I mean, they went ahead and fired Pete Carroll, and we're going to get a coach on the same timeline as this guy. Now, Clint Kubiak, we'll see what he is, but I mean, he's at least called plays for the Super Bowl champions, right? Like, he didn't have that with Brian Callahan, but at least he did that. And they went out and got a few players, right? And they already had Brock Bowers and Ashton Jeanty, right? Everybody, said, why are you drafting Ashton Jeanty when you don't have a quarterback? Why are you drafting Brock Bowers when you don't have a quarterback? Well, this is why. Because now you got your quarterback, and if he has to play, he has Brock Bowers,
1: Who's the receivers?
0: Deontay Thornton, Jalen Naylor, Jack Besh.
2: Trey Tucker.
0: You took it from me, Trey Tucker. I was going to get there. That's the top four. Mm. And they drafted some guys, right? I think. But so
1: I like to see a veteran in there. It still got some juice left.
0: Yeah. They would be a team that Stephon Diggs probably has no interest in going there. But,
1: That's exactly what I was thinking, too.
2: Malik Benson.
0: I liked Malik Benson, a wide receiver out of Oregon. But, I mean, they drafted him in the sixth round. So, that's where I liked him. I liked him in the sixth round anyway.
1: That was the real thin guy?
0: Yes.
1: Yeah, he can get up and go quickly, too. Quickness, man.
0: But they went and got Spencer Buford. They already had Colton Miller and Jackson Powers Johnson, which they've drafted and developed. And they also have Delmar Glaze, who now goes by DJ Glaze. He is their right tackle. And again, a guy they drafted and developed. And they've got two undrafted free agents. They still drafted a couple of offensive linemen, too, in the third round, Trey Zune. They drafted Mike Washington Jr., that running back out of Arkansas.
1: Mm-hmm. Yeah.
0: And they drafted and invested in their defense, right? So they got
1: Crosby back.
0: Yeah, and they got Quiddy Pay, Quay Walker, N'Kobe Dean, Taron Johnson are the additions they had. But then they drafted Kieron Crawford, the other Auburn defensive end that I liked his tape a little bit better than Keldrick Falk. I don't know if he'll be a better player, but I liked his tape better. They drafted Jamaad McCoy. They drafted
3: in the fourth.
0: In the fourth. They drafted Tre'Davious Stoops in the second. Hezekiah Masses in the fifth. These are all guys. This is like guys I really liked coming out of college.
1: Well, they did a good job drafting because of their division they're in. It's going to be tough sled, and they still may be, you know, somewhat right below middle of the road just because of. But you know, got some young players that's developing. Man, I don't see Kirk Cousins starting the whole year. I think eventually Mendoza will be out there. You know, maybe week 10 or so. Especially if the season's not going very well.
0: Right,
1: you have to play the young guy, get him some experience there towards the end, for
0: but
1: sure.
0: I look at this, and this is a much better, I would say, overall, Ashton Jeanty and Brock Bowers are probably, if Cam Ward had that last year, Brock Bowers and Ashton Jeanty, we're probably talking about maybe not a winning record, but a more wins, right?
1: Well, we have Gunnar Hamm. Remember, he's a breakout player.
0: Well, he's the next Gronkowski. When he got drafted, that's what people said. But like, I mean, even
1: Gronkowski,
0: last year,
1: didn't he go first round or second round?
0: Second round, I think.
1: Second round, only because he had a back surgery or something.
0: Yeah, something like that
1: with his back. He not on that Gronk level.
0: Yeah, no. No. So people were calling him Baby Gronk or something like that. And I still have a hard time just trying to figure out, again, through no fault of his own, there's just a lot of mouths to feed in this current offense.
1: Right.
0: But I'm talking about, like, I still struggle to where his opportunities actually arrive and come.
1: He could be a safety valve, though. No doubt about it. So,
0: you're talking about last year, like, if you had Brock Bowers and Ashton Jeanty, even though I like Tony Pollard, that's still a better situation that Cam Ward would be walking into. This is a very good situation that Fernando Mendoza is walking into. Wide receiver is the big glaring weakness, but I do wonder with Clint Kubiak's offense, what is he going to lean into? These, you know, Brock Bowers, Michael Mayer, Ian Thomas, and the run game. Like, that feels like where he's going to lean into, because now you got Ashton Jeanty and Mike Washington Jr. Like, two potential home run hitters right in your run game. And so how often is Kirk Cousins going to throw? How often is when Fernando Mendoza gets in, how often is he going to throw? And I think there's a difference between having the wide receivers the Titans have and having the wide receivers this Raiders have. Talking about first year set of wide receivers, not these new guys here on the Titans.
1: But the Titans had Cam Ward and Ridley.
0: Yeah, for a little bit. But what I'm saying is, is that you can win games if you have the dedication to the run game, and if the game script allows you to stay in that game. Because if it gets out, if your defense just lets the other team just, you know, score all these points, then, well, you can't just stick to the run game just for the sake of it. But I don't know. It's set up unique for this, for Fernando Mendoza, that if he were to step in at any point during the season, I think it's a much better situation coaching-wise, offensive line-wise, and your top two playmakers-wise than what the Titans had last year. And defense. Last year's defense, I feel like.
1: Yeah, well, always the offensive line is always going to be the biggest issue when you're talking about a quarterback, so you're going to make sure you got that in a running game. I wish they had a little better on the receiving end there, wide receiver out of the Raiders, but they do have Bowers, who, ooh, man, he's a bad mole.
0: Number one tight end, according to the execs.
1: So, yeah, he's really. Why don't they compare him to Gronk?
0: They really should. If anything, he's Baby Gronk. But
1: yeah, that guy there, man.
2: He's a beast.
1: Oh, man.
0: So maybe if he could just stay healthy, that's the only thing about Brock Bowers is staying healthy.
2: I know we're only talking, you know, rookie situations, but like for Mendoza as well, and we talk about the lack of the players in the receiver room, you look at next year's class, you can get a receiver or two.
0: Well, yeah, see, they've set up for next year to be even a better rebuild. Like, okay, if they walk away a 5 or 6 win team, you're feeling pretty good if you're the Raiders.
1: Mm-hmm.
0: And then next year, you just build on the strength and stuff you established. So, like, they're kind of – that's the key. And that's what the Titans have done a good job of this offseason, is getting Carnell Tate, getting Wandell Robinson, bringing in Daniel Bellinger. I'm not sold on the offensive line, but I'm willing to let them prove me wrong from here on in. I've said my piece about the interior offensive line. They could – The onus is on them to prove me wrong at this point. And
1: I thought you were a believer now, man. That was
0: I believe that there is a shot. I believe there is a shot that Cordell Volson could, you know, maybe turn around.
1: Oh, a shot.
0: A shot. President of Positivities only shows up on Fridays.
1: You take a shot. What kind of shots you taking? Whiskey?
0: Maybe Jaeger bombs. Maybe I'll need Jaeger bombs for that.
1: Okay, take a shot.
0: But I do think that, like, they done a good job building around Cam Ward, and that also includes getting a more competent head coach and definitely a more competent offensive mind in there in Brian Daboll. Those things matter right there just as much as getting Carnell Tate.
1: The play of the offensive tackles. Mm. You are more about the inside. I'm worried if those tackles could perform. This is J.C. Latham. He's got to play. He got to play better. I know he was injured and all that, but he's got to play better, and we got to see a little bit more out of Moore based off the contract. I got to see more, and maybe them running the football helps them. And I don't know what their numbers changed. I know Latham's changed the last six games or four games or so. He didn't give up a sack.
0: Yeah, like, it was.
1: All of a sudden we start running the football. Yeah. Oh, I see. He needed that help, right? So that's how you can affect and help your offensive line. Right there. And so if we run the football, that kind of, you know, people aren't, you know, oh, I'm just going to go pass rush, so I can get my numbers up, so I can get paid. Well, if you run the football, coach is going to be like, hey, man, what were you doing? You supposed to be stopping the run. No, it wouldn't have passed. See, so that helps. That's how you help the offensive line. So I want to see them play better, not just the inside new guys. I got to see them play better because eventually it's going to be a one-on-one and we're going to be in a critical situation. And it's going to determine if we turn the corner, and that means maybe potentially playoff team, they're going to have to win some one-on-ones. And I mean, in critical situations on third down, and we got to get it, and they got to block one-on-one.
0: To your point, through 13 games, first five games, 3.23% sack percentage for J.C. Latham allowed. So that's he allowed six sacks on 186 snaps. Last eight games, he played 325 snaps, allowed two sacks for 0.62% sack rate. Mm-hmm. So he got better as the year went on. But it's you got to have that J.C. Latham that allows two sacks over 700 pass blocking snaps, right? Like, I mean, you got to have it over the full season.
1: And I get it. He was nicked up and he probably got better as time went on and started got confidence in what he could do.
0: Yeah.
1: But, man, once you get up line up between the lines, man, nobody care about him. Nobody injured. Right. Nobody talk about that.
0: All right. Coming up next, we'll be joined by Chris Phillips of SEC Unfiltered to talk all things SEC Media Days and more. Mm. 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
24: As a parent, when you send your kid off to school in the morning, you know that they're going to be learning, they're going to be spending time with their friends. But a new study out of UCSF found adolescents are spending an average of 70 minutes of their school day on their phones. Now, some kids will say they need their phones to help with schoolwork, but this study found that they were spending the vast majority of their screen time on TikTok, Instagram, and Snapchat. Not really apps that you're going to be turning to for homework help. Now, the study's lead author said, don't blame kids for using their phones at school. Teach them how to resist them. Focus on what they'd get by putting them aside rather than what you're taking away. Explain how phones could hurt their academic performance, and also remind them of this. Nothing takes the place of real face-to-face friendships. I'm Dr. Sanjay Gupta, helping you live a better life.

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And we're going to wrap up our SEC Media Days coverage, at least here on this show, with Chris Phillips of SEC Unfiltered, who got his wish last week. He said, man, Tampa sucks as a location for SEC Media Days. And

0: conversation all week, starting on Monday. You can love him, you can hate him, you can love LSU, hate LSU. They are the needle. They go so far beyond just moving it, right? I mean, started on Monday, you got Jordan Rogers on SEC Network saying it's national title or bust for LSU. Benjamin Watson the next day, he echoes it, says the same thing. Lane Kiffin didn't speak till today, and we were talking about LSU on Monday. So that was, I felt like they dominated the headlines all week, for better or for worse. You know, we learned there are very mixed emotions and mixed feelings on a 9-game conference schedule. Some love it. Some are embracing it. Some openly hate it. I think there's probably a lot behind closed doors that don't like it either, but what choice do they have other than to embrace it? Learned about some of the new coaches, obviously. John Summerall is a lightning rod. I mean, that's, I think we sort of knew that already, but certainly that was in force this week. Will Stein's very confident, said that they were going to win big because of him. I think I was actually tuned in earlier this week and heard either y'all or people from this station who were down there talking about that, interestingly enough. That was a big comment. Pete Golding, I thought won SEC Media Days. I thought he was the most. Yeah,
1: he got a standing ovation.
0: Which is wild.
2: Wait a minute, what?
1: He got a standing ovation when he finished.
0: It just means more.
1: Oh, yeah, no. He did. Over you.
2: You did.
0: He got applause. I didn't know it was a standing ovation. He got applause, though, which is
1: I'm just exaggerating.
0: I've never heard of. Yeah, the fish always gets bigger with every story. I've never heard of or seen anything like that. So, but he was awesome. There was a lot of flair and a lot of like letting the hair down. We had coaches using curse words at the podium, which I don't ever remember that being a thing. So, and then the final thing I would say that I learned from the week was Kirby Smart has kind of transitioned to that Nick Saban role.
2: He's
0: the dean of the SEC. He's the guy. So I was fortunate enough to be there in 2023, Saban's final media day, where when Saban walked in, everybody stopped what they were doing. Everybody was locked in on Nick Saban. Kirby Smart's kind of got that effect now where it's like, you know, what's the take on a 9-game conference schedule? What does Kirby have to say about it? Should the SEC break away to their own thing? What does Kirby have to say about it? Like, that was everybody's paying attention to what Kirby Smart has to say. And I mean, I think he's earned that role, obviously, from being under Nick Saban to the success he's had at Georgia to as long tenured as he is. So it was an interesting media days, no doubt. Nobody's going to win or lose games because of what happened at the podium. But, certainly some things to take away. The one thing we didn't learn, all these quarterback battles and position battles are still up for debate. So is it Faison Brandon? Is it George McIntyre? I know so many people obviously in y'all's comments and that listen, they want to know. We didn't get any answers on any of those quarterback battles, which I didn't really expect us to. But, yeah, it was a fun week.
2: Going back to the Jordan Rogers and Benjamin Watson, and Blaine asked me this question earlier as well. We're kind of talking about, what is your expectation for LSU and Lane Kiffin in year one? But also, what is Baton Rouge? Because I know you know a lot of people down in Baton Rouge. You got a lot of friends down there. What is their expectation for it?
1: Because you said Lane Kiffin was going to LSU from the beginning.
2: Yeah.
0: Well, listen, I respect all predictions and prognostications. It's talking season for a reason. And we don't know. You know, imagine I sat here on the radio last year and said Vandy's going 10-2. I'd have been labeled crazy. But they did, right? So it's really easy to come after a prediction or what have you, an opinion this time of year. But I think with all due respect to Rogers and Watson, the national title or bust thing for Kiffin in year one is preposterous. I think it's bordering on the line of irresponsible to set those type of expectations for his first year on the job. One team can win the whole thing. And you're telling me if they don't win a national title, it's a failure. Because what is or bust? It's a failure. I mean, they're not going to fire him.
2: Well, he never made
0: an SEC title game at Ole Miss.
2: Yeah.
0: So that's a whole other topic for another conversation. I mean, listen, I think a successful year one for Lane Kiffin looks like I think they need to scare the playoff, at least be like in contention for it later in the season. I mean, I think context matters. You know, how does the offense look? Can they run the football? Does the defense take another step forward under Blake Baker? So there's contextual things that can make the season a success or failure. To me, year one of a new head coach, success is laying the foundation for the future. I think that still matters. I know we've completely lost the plot in college football of, like, roster building and culture building. Like, I don't think you have to accomplish it all in year one, though. I think the folks in Baton Rouge have very realistic expectations. Because, again, the expectations have evolved from when he first got hired, we kind of just didn't know, it's a rebuild. Then it evolved into, well, you know, college football playoff or bust, and now it's evolved.

0: this weekend of this whole national title or bust thing. I think for most of them, probably the majority of LSU fans want to see them make the playoff. I think that would be labeled a successful season. If they go 9-3 and miss it, I think even if they go 8-4 and miss it, I don't think they're going to label it as a failure. It might be disappointing because of the amount of money you invested in the roster and how much talent you think you have. I don't think it's a failure. I think 7-5 or worse is not a good year, right? So I think that's where most LSU fans are too. They're hopeful for the playoff. Some of them are like, hey, we should get to the playoff. But as long as you're in that conversation, you know, if they're in that 9-3 territory, I even think 8-4 would be a solid year. As long as, again, you're seeing some things on the field that show progress. But yeah, labeling, certainly national title or bust. And I had Jordan Rogers respond to me on social media. We kind of like went back and forth, nothing crazy, but just, you know, I thought it was a lunacy take, and he defended that it wasn't, and I'm welcome to have Jordan on the airwaves. He said he was wanting to come on. I'd love to do it, but like, I think that's crazy. I think it's preposterous, and again, I think it's downright irresponsible to put those kind of expectations. To your point, though,
1: when Nick Saban became the head coach of Alabama, was that the narrative his first year?
0: Well, and listen, it's a much different college football now. Because you can flip a roster overnight.
2: But he had also won a national championship.
0: Also, in his first year, I think they won 7 games.
1: Right.
0: And then after that, it was the rest is history. But like, yeah, I get it, man. It's a different college football. Kurt Cignetti, to a degree,
1: has 9 wins would kind of be comparable to what he did.
0: Yeah,
2: I mean, probably with that roster,
0: too. Kurt Cignetti has broken our brains. I totally understand. I get it. But, I mean, look at LSU's schedule. They open up with Clemson. They got to play A&M. They got to go to Ole Miss. They still got to play Texas. Like, it's you know, I mean, I think he could go 8-4 and it'd just be a fine first year. And that's where I've got him, is 8-4. We talked about this last week. Like, I'm going a little more conservative. Listen, I still have questions about Lane Kiffin as far as a big game coach. Until last year, he had won nothing. So LSU, I understand they made the best hire, I think, available. You're banking on a guy that brought Ole Miss to the heights he did. Hey, well, what's he going to do with more resources, more tradition? Well, he also has more expectations. So if he has one of these off weeks, these off games like he had in 24 at Ole Miss where he loses to Florida or loses to Kentucky, he's going to feel the heat 100-fold to what he did in Oxford, right? So I'm just saying, like, I think it could take some time for all these pieces to come together and then be this 10-plus win team that some are putting the expectations on they will be.
2: Just real quick, besides Pete Golding, who got a standing ovation and confetti raining down over him with music playing in the background.
1: There you go.
2: Always going to make it big. I'm going to make it bigger every time we talk about it.
0: Mariachi band, like it was crazy.
2: Which of the new coaches really stood out to you? Are you going to go with John Summerall because everybody took his words so seriously about the phone thing?
0: Hey, folks, I'm here to tell you, sometimes it's okay to just see something and just not take it that seriously and just laugh at it. I mean, it is, I will say this, though. It is interesting, and the way that I would equate it or compare it is this. Like, when you first meet that new person, right, that you're fall in love at first sight. They can do no wrong in the beginning.
2: Right.
0: Like everything they do is either quirky, funny, silly. It's, you know, but over time you get more used to the person and like there's some things that maybe linger that like start to get on your nerves a little bit, right? Like, oh, that's not as cute or funny or innocent as it was in the beginning. I kind of equate like first year head football coaches. Like John Summerall right now, he's, man, look how brash and bold he is, and he makes jokes, and he picks on the media, and he lets it all hang, and he doesn't give a darn. That shtick works, whatever your shtick is, it works well as long as you win. But with that being said, I did think it was much refreshed from what Billy Napier would do, which is get up there, and it was like, listen, watch him paint dry, hearing him do a press conference. So John Summerall will be the easy pick. I'll go Will Stein. I thought Will Stein from Kentucky. I thought it took a lot of guts for him to stand up there and say, like, hey, I'm the difference maker. I'm the difference. This is why we're going to win big. I believe in what Kentucky can be. So I'll give Will Stein his roses. I think Summerall is the easy answer just because he goes up there with so much bravado and so much confidence and the whole, you know, I'm going to throw the podium at you. I thought Ryan Silverville today was very funny saying, like, you know, what's my record against those guys? Yeah, 5-1. He's like, I promise I won't throw this podium at you. So I thought that was actually really, really funny from him,
2: Memphis.
0: Too. Yeah, so those are the guys that stood out. But, Yeah, it's, again, those shticks all work as long as you're winning. So,
2: yeah.
0: You know, you get three or four and you're losing games. It's like you call out that media member or whatever. That won't be as funny to people, but right now it landed.
1: Well, let me piggyback off of that then. With all the six new head coaches, I guess whose transition is going to be the easiest and whose is going to be maybe the toughest?
0: Yeah, the most difficult is Silverfield at Arkansas, just from a situation standpoint, roster standpoint. I mean, listen, if it is KJ Jackson at quarterback, I think he could be a really fun player. I saw him in person in Austin last year. Granted, it was mop-up duty, but he came in and did some nice things against Texas. And you're like, hey, maybe there's some hope for the future. But, you know, Braylon Russell's back at running back. They're so far behind, I think, from a roster standpoint. It's a real rebuild in Fayetteville. So I think Silverfield's in for the toughest, and I think it's a debate between Summerall and Golish. I just love the Florida roster. I mean, I got Florida winning 9 games. Like, I think Florida's going to pop this year. Now, the quarterback's the big pick to click, but, you know, you walk into a place that, sure, the expectations are high, but, I mean, again, I think, you know, you play at one of the most iconic venues in all of college football. You have a roster, I think, where you've got, you know, maybe the best running back in the SEC in Jaden Ball. Dallas Wilson feels like a Megatron Jr. type out there on the outside. Vernell Brown, Eric Singleton at receiver. They love their offensive line. And I think defensively, I think they should be as salty as they've been in the front 7 in a while. So I think he walks into probably the best situation. And the reason I wouldn't say goalish too, Auburn is it's an interesting job. There's a lot of red tape over there. And there's just a lot of hurdles to jump over. And, you know, I think the thing Golish will do really successfully is he talked about this, establish an identity, which is something they've been lacking. And, but yeah, I think Summerall walks into and this is excluding, by the way, Golding and Kiffin. I think those are completely different situations. Of the true year one guys, gotcha. I think Summerall walks into the best spot.
1: All right. One thing we haven't talked about is the commissioner. What was your takeaways from Mr. Sankey? There and anything that he said with the national landscape, I guess.
0: Listening to Greg Sankey is like listening to the principal from Charlie Brown. It's just womp, womp, womp, womp, womp. I don't mean any hate or shade to him, because you can't go up there and answer questions you don't have the answers to, but we didn't really get much of anything out of it. I mean, if anything, we got a negative out of it, which was when he said that the conversations with the College Football Playoff Committee about strength of schedule and factoring that in as far as, you know, picking teams to go to the playoff, they were non-productive conversations. Oh, no, we just went to 9 conference games, and guess what? The committee doesn't care. They're not even going to factor it in that it's a tougher schedule now. So, if anything, I mean, that's why these coaches, and really I think these ADs, because I've heard like Danny White come out and say, we support an expanded playoff. Well, why do they support an expanded playoff? Why do they not support 9 conference games? Because everybody's now being judged off the same thing. Did you go to the playoff or did you not? So if it's a 24-team playoff, it's a lot easier to get in. And if it was an 8-game conference schedule, it'd be a lot easier to get to 10 wins, which is probably what you need to get in.
1: What about breaking off and like even kind of throwing out a little applied
2: threat? Because even Kirby was kind of whole
0: breakaway.
2: Said
0: he supported it for a while. I mean, listen.
1: How did you take that?
0: Me, I think it is a lot more posturing and leverage than anything. I think in their heart of hearts and everyone's heart of hearts, I don't think anyone really wants to see that. I don't even want to see it. I'm like, I mean, I'm an SEC biased guy, sure, but I mean, I love college football as a whole, man. I used to stay up when I was a kid watching Pac-12 after dark. Like, I like watching the Big Ten games, the game, Michigan, Ohio State. I like watching these big non-conference games, the games that we used to get on Thursdays that would kick off the college football season. I don't think anybody really wants to see just whatever that looks like, the SEC branching. What are we going to do, play for our own the SEC titles, the national title now for us? So I think it is a, you know, here's the thing, though. In negotiation, you don't let whoever you're negotiating against know, like, oh, this was just a smokescreen. We're just kidding. We didn't really mean it. You keep it going. I think there's a purpose behind it where they're trying to get change, get legislation, whatever it looks like. But, I mean, it's certainly something where they're serious enough about it to – bring it back up, and you know, you got the dean of the SEC supporting it. I think they all know what they're doing, but I think it's a leverage tactic.
2: Do you think it works?
0: I hope whatever that looks like, I hope so. I mean, I think everybody just wants a set standard of rules and expectations and things we can follow. And like, we had guys asked about tampering, and like, I think that we just need some sort of leadership, some sort of governing body. You've heard that before. Like, yeah, I mean, I hope it works. I think that would help better the sport. So we'll see. I mean, I don't know what happens first. Does that happen or does the SEC actually break off? It's just so crazy to think about a world where that happens.
1: Real quick, nine conference games. How much does that impact, let's say, the playoffs? And is this a built-in excuse from the SEC people? Because, I mean, they've done it in previous years, maybe not intentionally, but, you know, so how do you even view this nine playoff game? And all of a sudden now they haven't won a championship in 3 years, but in the same time, I mean, they're still the best conference top to bottom.
0: See, I don't see it as a built-in excuse because it's just the reality. The schedules are harder. You cannot look at a 9-3 SEC team the same way you look at a 10-2 ACC team.
1: I agree.
0: This is really what the debate comes down to. As far as, because like, it's going to happen again. We're going to have some 9-3 teams from the SEC, and then we're going to have some 10-2 teams from the Big Ten, from the ACC, from the Big 12, wherever it is. And then we're going to start resume comparing, right? That's what it's going to come down to. So, like, I don't think it's a built-in excuse. I mean, listen, I'm of the belief, like, I like what John Summerall said. I'm not going to complain about coaching another game, playing another. Like, yeah, go play. Just shut up and go play. Mm-hmm. Go win, right? There's ways to guarantee you're in the playoff. You win games. That's it. But at the same time, when we have a committee and you have a playoff like we do, I don't think it's necessarily a built-in excuse to say, like, hey, we played a tougher schedule. I mean, I think Texas had a valid gripe last year. I know they lost to Florida, who wasn't very good. But if they played Texas State instead of Ohio State, they're in. They're in at 10-2. Nobody's willing to debate that. So what did they gain by playing that game? Outside of it was a fun, entertaining game. But like, what did they gain in the long run? So you cannot look at it the same way. I don't think it's excuse-making by the SEC. I do think they got played, though, by the Big Ten to make this move, and they were under this illusion that we're going to go to 16, we're going to get strength of schedule. This will be a very interesting year for the committee. Very interesting year.
1: So how many teams getting it real quick before we go to
0: I had four.
1: Four?
0: Yep. Oh, four. Texas, year? Georgia, Alabama, Ole Miss.
1: And how many made it last year?
2: Five.
0: We had five.
1: Yeah.
2: There you go. We'll talk more about maybe the most underrated team in the SEC. We'll talk about your head coach rankings up at SEC Unfiltered. 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
21: Back in 2019, I made a documentary for HBO called One Nation Under Stress. And what was true then is still true now. Money and financial problems are consistently ranked as the number one cause of stress in the United States. And a brand new study out of the Mayo Clinic found that worrying about money may age the heart even faster than traditional risk factors. Unlike an acute stressor, such as a short-term work deadline or a brief illness, financial strain is often chronic and ongoing. And because money affects so many aspects of daily life, financial stress can be difficult to escape. Even so, financial stress does not mean you're doomed. Just means you need to double down on the things you know are good for heart health. Diet, exercise, sleep, and of course, not smoking. I'm Dr. Sanjay Gupta, helping you live a better life.
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0: 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Blaine Bishop and Zach Lyons here on 104.5 The Zone, powered by All Four Seasons Garage Door. 615-737-1045 is the number. Before we get into more SEC talk, just real quick, there's been some Tennessee Titans, little news nuggets here. The Titans have placed J.C. Latham and safety Amani Hooker on the team's physically unable to perform list. Like players on IR, players who are put on the PUP list at the start of training camp because of a football-related injury. The difference is these players count against the active roster limit, so they'll count against the 90-man roster limit. Players on the PUP list can participate in all team activities except practice. They can be activated at any point during training camp once they are medically cleared. A player can't be placed on the PUP list after they have practiced or played in a preseason game. Players on the PUP list can be moved to the reserve PUP list during the preseason roster cutdown period when they go to 53 players. Players won't count against the active roster limit if they're placed on the reserve PUP list, and they must miss the first four games of the season. So right now, we don't really know much of anything until we get in front of a press conference and hear from these coaches about what's really going on. Is there long-term concerns with both Amani Hooker and J.C. Latham, or is this just because of some kind of football-related injury that we'll see pop up and they'll be cleared in a week? Or is it something that will linger on into the first four games of the season? But it was announced today that they were, so we needed to get that out of the way. We'll go to some more SEC talk with Chris Phillips of SEC Unfiltered. Chris, who is the most underrated team in the SEC? A lot of people came away, and I know you guys put this out on the video, but there's a lot more people as well saying this, but a lot of people are saying Alabama's a little flying under the radar, but you have a different team.
1: Well, that, and to your point, I'm glad you brought that up. That was one of my takeaways from Media Days that I somehow, see, they are under the radar, because like, I really glossed over it in the first segment that Bama, I've never seen them fly as under the radar as they are. I mean, we didn't talk about Bama, or nobody on anywhere talked about Bama until day three.
2: Is that because of the coach? Is it style, or is this
1: I think it's just the stock has just, you know, declined. I think the heat around Bama has cooled off from the standpoint, like the way they finished last season, uncertainty with DeBoer. And there's just so many other big popping storylines. Texas, Georgia, Kiffin at LSU, Ole Miss, all this change. And then, oh, yeah, there's Alabama. They were in the SEC title game
2: that
1: last year.
2: Crazy.
1: But the finish, I think, was so forgettable that people remember how you start, how you finish. How did Bama start? They lost Florida State. How'd they finish? They got pummeled. So, I mean, it's like people don't remember the middle of anything in life. They don't remember the middle.
2: Oh, yeah.
1: It's like,
2: Bama fan over there does.
1: Right.
0: The beginning.
1: He can attest, I'm sure, all of his Bama people he talks to, all they can think about is Indiana and Georgia. That's all.
0: Yeah.
1: They don't even remember the daggum Oklahoma college football playoff game. I saw Feinbaum say this week that
0: the
1: loss to Indiana was so bad, it wiped away the any good done in the Oklahoma game. I'm like, that's not how that works. Yeah. You don't just remove that one from the schedule.
2: They can never imagine that a team that says Indiana at any point in time beat them in the history of Alabama.
1: No, yeah.
0: That's how they lost.
1: Yeah, that's another part of it.
2: What? So Indiana?
1: Bama's a good one. We did this on our show, Chewing Clock, and one of my co-hosts did say Bama. One of them actually said South Carolina, which I think they're underrated for a reason. So that's, you know, to me, the one, and I'm going to stick with this and keep winning good favor with your audience, is Tennessee. I'm going to stick on the Tennessee train that I think the Vols are, and I'm curious how the media picks it and where they put them. I think the Vols are vastly underrated. They got one of the better offensive lines in the SEC. Deshaun Bishop's back, 1,000-yard rusher. Braylon Staley, Mike Matthews, I think are more than equipped to fill in the void left by Chris Brazel. Listen, it all comes down to quarterback offensively, and I got one of the best in the country at developing quarterbacks and getting the best out of quarterback. I mean, do we forget Joey Aguilar came in late last year? He didn't go through a spring.
0: That's true.
1: And then he led the SEC in passing in the regular season. So I think at minimum he will be able to get adequate quarterback play, whether it's McIntyre or if it's Faison Brandon. Mm-hmm. You know, defensively is the question. Edge rusher is a question. But I trust Jim Knowles. He's led some of the best defenses in college football. Arian Carter came out and said he felt like they were ahead of schedule in regards to, you know, picking up on his scheme. And they are veteran experience at the linebacker spot. And I think, you know, the secondary, they've got some guys that I think are capable. So, yeah, I love the addition of Jim Knowles at DC and the leadership there. And I think offensively, I mean, again, we know the rushing attack is going to be there. And I'm asking Josh Heupel to get the most out of the quarterback position. That's, I mean,
2: real quick, no under brainer. The radar, where is A&M on that list? Ooh. Are they?
1: Well,
2: can they ever break through?
1: Here's
2: do you think this is the time they can break through the playoffs?
1: How do you define under the radar? I they're not being talked about a ton,
2: right. But
1: I don't think anybody's. I think everybody well understands that A&M is a factor in the SEC.
0: Well, what about Marcell Reed? Because it feels like he's kind of the forgotten guy.
2: Yeah, he was in the Heisman talk for
1: a top five quarterback in the league for me.
0: Yeah.
1: Now, I mean, I think the big thing is he needs to take the next step. And again, this is another situation. Right. People remember how you finish. And all people remember about A&M is they lost to Texas and they lost to Miami and didn't score a touchdown in the playoff game at home. So, yeah, I mean, I think with Texas A&M, the skepticism comes from they're brand new on the offensive line. They replace so much there. Mm-hmm. They lose Casey Concepcion. Now, I think they'll be fine at receiver, but he was a big part of it.
2: Mm-hmm.
1: And I think people have doubts about Marcell Reed. I mean, against the best competition, he struggled. Now, I get it. You're not going to play your very best against the very best unless you're really a special player. I think the schedule, too, is where skepticism comes in. I mean, you look back at their schedule last year, and you can't control it. You play who's in front of you, but boy, they played seven of the bottom eight teams in the league on their way to an 11-0 start. They don't get that luxury this year. So I think people are still excited about A&M and you know, feel like – I think most probably see them, though, as just on the outside looking in. A&M or Oklahoma are the two where you're going to get the most – varying opinions. You know, some people think they're overrated. Some people think they're underrated. Those are the two that I think I've seen the most that can be cast into both buckets.
0: I almost think Oklahoma's underrated. I was talking to Ken Weaver, who's a guy here at one of the other stations, WTN, and he was talking about Oklahoma, and he's an Oklahoma fan. I'm like, I don't know. I mean, you guys are bringing back a lot of experience, a lot of leadership.
2: Right? Mateer's
0: going to be healthy. Yeah. I don't know. I feel like they're kind of flying under the radar. Now, you have their head coach ranked really high, but like in your coach rankings, but I kind of feel like they're a little under the radar.
1: Mm-hmm. Yeah, they are. I mean, they're going to
0: always forget they're in the SEC.
1: They're going to be right. Listen, they're going to be right there knocking on the door of the playoff. I'm really high on John Mateer. I think he's much better than people.
2: Mm-hmm.
1: Than the way people talk about him. I mean, he had the thumb injury. Maybe, I don't know that we give enough credit to how much it affected him, right? Yeah, I saw him against Texas and the decision-making was poor. But if you're going to put a guy out there like that who's a competitor, he's going to try to make plays. And I don't know that he was in the best possible position to do so. You're talking about a thumb injury and you're throwing a football. And I thought he did a good job actually on Monday talking about it on SEC Network and the way it affected his throwing motion, having to drop his elbow and therefore drop his wrist. And like he did a good job of explaining how that can really make it difficult to do what he was put out there to do, which is play quarterback. So, yeah, I mean – that's what makes Oklahoma interesting. Some people think they're vastly underrated. I've seen people say they can win a national championship, and I've seen some say that John Mateer is an overrated bum, and they're going to go 7-5, and Brent Venables is going to be back on the hot seat.
2: There's so much mixed opinions. Week one? No.
1: Upsets week one?
2: No.
1: The most likely, I think, be Louisville over Ole Miss. But I don't know. I don't know that I'm picking it. Yeah. We haven't gotten there yet.
2: Right.
1: That'd be the most likely.
2: Oh, that's good.
0: Because you got Clemson and LSU.
1: I just don't see it. I think LSU, it's more likely they throttle them, to be honest. It's a 13.5-point spread for a reason.
0: It is.
2: Yeah. I haven't even looked at any of this.
0: Clemson at 13.5.
1: Dude, Death Valley, the one in Baton Rouge, is going to be rocking. I think LSU's
0: going to best bet season's coming up. May have to be looking at that Clemson game.
2: What was your record last year? You had a losing record. You have not talked about it.
0: I did not make it over 60%.
2: I know. It is. He was barely under 500.
0: Yeah. real quick, because we only got a few minutes left, but DGG commits to Tennessee yesterday. Is this, and I hear everybody talking about generational recruit and all this stuff. I heard the same stuff about Nico, but it is I do agree that DGG is pretty good. Where do you land on how big of this is for the University of Tennessee? And unlike other recruits, will he actually stick around to play a snap?
1: Well, I hope he's a generational recruit because I saw it was reported he's getting $6 million for 3 years. So I surely hope he's worth the paycheck. What will happen as far as when he gets on campus? Will he stick around? Hopefully his dad isn't like Nico's. Those are things you just can't predict. What I will say, what I think bigger picture, what it does is maybe it removes some of the the takes the hounds off Josh Heupel's back a little bit, where it's like, okay, unless things completely go sideways.
0: Right.
1: Even if we go 7-5 this year, 8-4, I heard y'all talking after the segment we did last week about like looking at the schedule. Maybe we wait it out and let's just see.
0: Yeah.
1: We got Faison Brandon. We got this kid next to him. Let's just see this thing out at least for one more year. They still need to win this year, and there's still pressure. But it always buys you, puts you in the good graces when you're adding guys like that.
0: There you go. Chris Phillips of SEC Unfiltered. You can see he has his big takeaways from the SEC Media Days over wherever you get your podcasts and on YouTube. Thanks for joining us. We'll talk
1: to you
0: again soon.
1: Always a pleasure. Appreciate y'all, man.
0: Yeah, sure. 3HL is up next. It's been Cover 2 with Blaine Bishop and Zach Lyons here on 104.5 The Zone. And in the meantime.
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7: Back in 2019, I made a documentary for HBO called One Nation Under Stress. And what was true then is still true now. Money and financial problems are consistently ranked as the number one cause of stress in the United States. And a brand new study out of the Mayo Clinic found that worrying about money may age the heart even faster than traditional risk factors. Unlike an acute stressor, such as a short-term work deadline or a brief illness, financial strain is often chronic and ongoing. And because money affects so many aspects of daily life, financial stress can be difficult to escape. Even so, financial stress does not mean you're doomed. It just means you need to double down on the things you know are good for heart health: diet, exercise, sleep, and of course, not smoking. I'm Dr. Sanjay Gupta, helping you live a better life.
0: X's and O's. It's football and other F words with Zach Lyons and Stoney Keeley, covering

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3: Good afternoon, live from the Circus Sports at the Main Kentucky Downs studio. I'm Ross Johnston. Josh Heupel and the Vols landed a huge commitment yesterday in five-star running back David Gabriel George out of the Baylor School in Chattanooga. DGG is the number two ranked running back in the 2027 class and currently the 10th highest rated recruit in Vols history, according to 247 Sports. In NFL news today, the Raiders announced that they signed number one pick Fernando Mendoza to his rookie deal. It is 4 years worth $57 million with a fifth-year option. We've also had our first training camp injury as Cameron Wolf reported that Panthers linebacker Nick Scorton was carted off at practice today with a torn ACL. Jim White also reported that the Tennessee Titans have placed right tackle J.C. Latham and safety Imani Hooker on the physically unable to perform list. For all your foundation repair and your waterproofing needs, visit USSTN.com. 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
4: 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Welcome in. It is the Thursday edition. Hope you're having a great day. Brent Daugherty with you on a beautiful day in the Music City. 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Lot going on here at SEC Media Days, and who do we have? My brain is so fried. We've got Ole Miss in the building. Mississippi State.
5: Don't make that mistake. Careful.
4: Yeah, woo. These guys are going to jump.
6: It's because Lane's here. That's why you said that.
4: Yeah, probably. LSU, Arkansas.
6: By the way, Ole Miss was yesterday. They totally ghosted us. We were supposed to have them.
5: Dog walked us.
6: Nobody called us. Nobody responded to the email. Mm-hmm. Nobody texted back.
5: I tell y'all in Arkansas.
6: Ghosted us.
4: They gave us a time, too. It's not like they didn't respond to our request. They did.
6: No. They were like, yeah, you're going to have this person and this person at this time.
7: That was Alabama.
6: Alabama didn't respond.
7: Alabama didn't respond to us at all.
4: Yeah.
6: Well,
7: they were all saying,
6: I don't ever.
5: I never expect them to respond anyway.
4: I almost appreciate that more than, hey, here's the
6: scheduling
4: time.
6: Scheduling it. And that I was talking to a Mississippi station, and they were supposed to have Coach on, and they just got
5: dogged them too.
6: And that was their like hometown station over there.
5: I took you home.
6: Yeah. They're
4: also Texas in the building today. So Sarkisian, Arch Manning. This is a big year for Steve Sarkisian, man.
5: Absolutely it is.
4: Number one, we all know how good that roster is, right?
6: So
4: number
6: does two, he, the way he talks.
4: So does he, and he's telling everybody.
6: Yeah.
4: So
6: I don't think I would have done that.
4: Talk about setting the expectation level. And you know, the common thought around here is Texas is in the playoff, but can they win it all? Mm-hmm. Like, it's just an assumption that they're in. Schedule's tough.
5: Yeah, the schedule is tough, but until they get to playing the collection of talent that they got and what we know they can do, if everybody is pulling in the same direction, they're supposed to.
4: Yeah.
5: You know what I'm saying? Like, that's – yeah, I mean, on both sides of the ball, man, they are complete. But, man, if they don't show up, that's why the question for me every single time is, how long does it last? Because if Sark can't go get it done, they're spending too much bread down there not to be able to get to that college football playoff final, at least
4: the real UT in the headlines yesterday as they get, some say, the number one running back in the country. Out of Chattanooga, Baylor, DGG commits to Tennessee. And if you've been listening to 3HL, we've been telling you that was going to happen for a couple months, and it did yesterday. That is a huge get for the Vols?
6: I was going to respond, but I feel like our little Vol over here that was logged on to watch the announcement an hour before it even came on.
8: Is that true?
5: I think he was on two websites.
6: Zeph?
7: Yeah.
6: He
7: yeah.
6: was. He had two things up just
7: in
6: case.
7: I had my iPad and my phone.
5: You had a backup plan.
7: I thought about going in and put it on the TV just in case, just in case I missed it.
5: Zeph, we told you where he was going to go.
6: Mayor told you a month ago. Over a month. Was it a month ago?
7: You know I have BVS.
6: Yeah, battered balls.
7: It's a real thing.
5: Slay kept telling you yesterday. It's Be cool, Zeph. Be cool.
7: But no.
6: Wasn't it a month ago that both of y'all were like, yeah, he's going to Tennessee?
7: That commitment is so big because we were looking at it yesterday. Yep. The five stars on this offense that going into 2027.
6: There's four of them.
7: Faison Brandon, Tristan Keys, David Sanders who's moving over to left tackle, and now David Gabriel George. I mean.
5: And if G-Mac does win the job, then he's going into year two either way.
7: Yeah.
5: And
7: also, also have had some five-star rankings there's another one there, and then Mike Matthews has an opportunity to come back, and with NIL you never know, another five star. I'm just saying,
5: I just think, man,
7: just saying,
5: yeah,
6: you know, the stars don't matter, it's what you turn it to.
8: There you go.
6: But
8: yes, I totally agree with you, and I think the difference and the separator with this group is five stars one thing, but being able to go get the number one person at that position is another thing.
6: Mm-hmm. So, keep them in state.
8: Yeah, like people always, you know, like the Vol, the running joke for the Vols is it feels like 98. It feels like 98. But the reason it feels like 98 is if you're able to get all the ingredients to make it like 98. Can't do that unless, we talked about weeks ago, you can go get these guys to tilt the scales. When you got a guy that can perform like that at quarterback, you got a guy out there on the edge that's going to win, and I'm talking about on the boundary, receiver that's going to win, coupled with the rest of them. But the dude back there in the back in the offense that we keep on saying year in and year out, they have to run the ball. That you just wouldn't got the number one running back. Yep. To run the ball in an offense that can be a number one running game.
5: We'll talk about that a little bit more later. Kiffin today hit the podium. 24 minutes. He has 30-minute window. He goes 24 minutes on a filibuster.
8: Yeah.
7: Got four questions.
5: Four questions. And one of them was obviously about leaving Ole Miss and everything. And he said, well, you know, I started to watch the Hulk Hogan documentary, and I realized that, you know, I don't need to worry about what people think. He said, because we're all going to die.
6: Jeez,
5: and then he said, there are two people that I never thought would die, my dad and Hulk Hogan.
6: Yeah.
7: And then he apologized. I've never heard Lane apologize
5: for
7: anything.
5: He apologized for the comments he made about Ole Miss.
8: Man,
5: but
8: apologizing all his life, man.
6: Well, and now he's off social media. I know everybody saw that on social media, that his son bet him that he couldn't do it. And so he deleted the social media apps from his phone. I bet that is pretty freeing.
5: Probably. We can't do that with our job.
6: No,
5: so,
6: I don't know what the hell he does in his spare time now.
5: Speaking of Lane Kiffin LSU, Whit Weeks is going to hop on here in just a second. He's walking by. Coming up a little bit later, Ryan Silverfield at 3:20, the new coach at Arkansas. Frank Frangie's. We're going to have a spectacular conversation with him. We were talking with him a little bit, and he's going to talk about Florida. He's going to talk about the coaching carousel. He's going to talk about – he has inside information as to how all that went down. He's going to talk about the Jaguars as well. Kamario Taylor, Mississippi State quarterback, coming up at 4 o'clock. Jeff Levy, the Mississippi State head coach at 4:20. Quincy Rhodes Jr., Arkansas defensive end. At 4:45, Tony Barnhart, Peter Burns, Chase Daniel, all that coming up. Stay tuned. Whit Weeks is walking over now. LSU linebacker Whit Weeks sits down at the table with us now. Whit, what's up, man? How are you?
9: I'm good. How about yourself?
5: I'm great. Thank you for asking. First thing I noticed, man, you're walking around great, man. You look great.
9: Appreciate that.
6: It's like a how would you describe the color?
9: You know, we've been getting a lot of questions about our outfits, and what we kind of tried to do, me, TJ, and Trey Dez, we kind of went with the Mardi Gras theme. So if you've seen TJ and Trey Dez, TJ has the gold, Trades has the purple, and I got the green.
6: That's perfect.
9: Kind of, you know, a little Louisiana flavor in there.
6: Yes.
9: It's good.
6: Yes.
5: Well, I was talking about your ankle. You look good.
9: I appreciate that. Oh. Ankle feels good, too.
6: I'm like, I'm talking about the soup.
5: Yeah, well, let's go back to Mardi Gras. You got any Mardi Gras stories?
9: Not,
5: I went a couple
9: not
5: times
9: that
5: in
9: I can
5: college.
9: Share on the
5: yeah.
9: radio.
5: Okay.
6: I love your accent.
5: Yeah.
6: Like, what's kind of been the response to, you know, with you did the little series that people watched and all that. What's been the response of people to you as of late in the last year?
9: I feel like I've kind of blown up a little bit in the last year, honestly. Like, it is weird because, like, I'm a kid from a small town in Georgia. Like, I don't know why I go to the grocery store and these people want to take a picture with me. But I like it because I'm like, all right, like, if they're going out of their way to try to have a little conversation with me or take a picture with me, like, I would love to just make their day and, you know, be nice to them, have a conversation with them or anybody who comes up and talks and just kind of leave a lasting impression with them. You know, you never know how their day's going. Maybe they had a rough week, rough month, rough year. And you can just kind of give them a little light spot.
6: That's great.
5: That is awesome. That's a simple thing.
6: Freaking Varsity Blues. Yeah, that's what Hester told us. Jacob was asked him if he's seen it.
9: He keeps telling me to watch it. I've never seen it.
5: Yes. Excellent movie. Excellent.
9: I need to watch it.
5: Yeah. What was it about LSU? You mentioned growing up in Georgia.
9: So I grew up in Watkinsville, just south of Athens. Grew up a Georgia fan. My dad played at Georgia back in the day.
5: Right.
9: But my older brother was at LSU. When I was getting recruited, so that was a major part. But also, like, a lot of people from my high school go to Georgia, and then they kind of just move right back into Oconee County. And I've always been like, the world's too big to stay in one spot your whole life. So I kind of wanted to get out the coop, you know, spread my wings a little bit, but then also go join my brother down in the bayou.
5: Mm-hmm. Whit Weeks, LSU linebacker, with us on 3HL. We're in Nashville. You been?
9: I went up there when we played Vanderbilt this year, and I think that's it.
5: Yeah.
9: No, I take that back. Actually, I went when I was in seventh grade. I went to a Georgia Vanderbilt game.
5: Oh, you did?
9: Vanderbilt, yeah. Oh, yeah.
6: Wow.
9: Way back in the day, opposing team fans that used to fill up that stadium.
5: Oh, Georgia fans, fill it.
6: Yeah. How many? Are you annoyed by all the questions you're getting about Lane Kiffin today?
9: No, not at all.
6: You knew
9: not
6: it was coming?
9: All. Yes, ma'am. We knew it was coming.
6: Okay, yeah. So I'll give you one then.
9: Okay.
6: What's maybe something, I mean, obviously you know him really well, but what is something maybe that people don't know about him or would be surprised to learn about him?
9: I don't know if people would be surprised to learn it about him or what, but I think he's a very genuine dude, and he really cares about his players. Like, that's the thing that kind of sticks out to me, and I know my teammates would say the same thing, is how much he truly cares about you, not only as a football player, but as a person. And, like, when we're out there in the Baton Rouge Heat dying during a team run, he's out there with us too. Like, he's the head coach. He doesn't need to come to a workout, but he's out there pushing us in the summer when it's 100 degrees. Like, and so to see him doing that, it's like, okay, like, you really do care about the well-being of your players, and let alone from the workouts, but, like, just talking to him outside of ball, like, he cares about you as a person and wants you to be the best that you possibly can be, and that's what he's trying to get out of you every single day, is the best version of yourself.
5: Love that right there. We need insight like that. Yeah.
6: Boom, boom room.
5: Yeah, he's got to go in the boom, boom room. Let me explain this to you. The boom, boom room is a room you go in, the door's locked behind you. You only get out if you answer a series of questions truffully to the best of your ability.
9: All right.
5: Nah, I'm the judge of that.
9: Right.
5: If you do that, then the door's unlocked. If not, you go to the cellar with the lost soul.
9: All right. I got you.
5: All right, cool. You agree to those terms. Here we go. We're going in the boom, boom room. Lock the door.
10: Ah, yes. One man on his way in to the boom, boom room.
5: All right, Whit, first and foremost, nickname that you go by, with the fam or with your teammates or whatever, close friends, girlfriends.
9: Some people call me, my Xbox name's Big Chaw, so people call me Chaw.
5: Hold on, Big Charles?
9: Chaw.
5: Big Charles?
6: Like Chaw. Chaw. Like
5: Chaw.
6: Yeah.
5: Okay. All right.
6: Dude, that's so like country that. And I love it.
5: Every bit of it. All right.
6: Let's go.
5: So have you ever played with that in?
8: I want to see how country you just were. Okay, all right.
11: That would be something.
8: Now, take me away from the game of football, man. What's something that you, if you take me on a date to the crib with you, give me a weekend of what we'll do.
11: A weekend
8: show,
11: or weekday?
8: A weekend to show me a little insight of you, how you get down away from the game.
9: Oh, golly. We'd probably start off the afternoon playing a little Wii, some Mario Kart.
8: That's what
9: me and my boys will do. You
11: Mario
9: know?
11: Kart.
9: Yeah, we'll play some Mario Kart. Right.
6: That's like old school, right?
9: Yeah, oh yeah. The Wii.
8: Nintendo Wii.
9: We play a lot of Mario Kart too, a lot. And then I'd say we'd probably go to like walk-ons, grab some food.
11: Yeah.
9: And then we'd probably end the night at my boy Bo Bordelon's house playing some cards, poker.
8: All right, yeah. A little poker, hold
9: That's what we'd be doing, hold them, yes, sir.
8: I can dig that.
6: We played a little of that last night.
9: Nice.
11: Yeah,
6: I fell asleep
11: in the pool. Yeah.
9: There you go.
8: Sometimes you gotta go down where you are. All right, give me something, man, that people don't know about you. Maybe a bump in the road you had to get over when you were younger, whether that be in athletics and life in general, but something you look back on and say, man, it shaped me for who I am today and just at this point.
9: Something positive that I would say that it shaped me is my relationship with my brothers growing up. I feel like that's kind of where I developed my competitive fire, because we were always competing with everything we did, video games, sports, you know, whatever we were doing, just playing in the yard, playing with the dog, like whatever we were doing, we were always competing, and I would never be able to beat West, and Zach would never be able to beat me, you know how the totem pole goes. So I think that's kind of shaped my competitive nature, is just always wanting to beat them.
8: Yeah.
9: And I'll never forget a story I'll tell you is, we used to box. So me and West would box my dad. My dad would be on his knees. This one, I was probably 4. West was like 6. And we would box.
11: With gloves.
9: Yeah. My dad would just pop us in the nose. He would just pop us in the nose. And West would get so mad. And he was like, all right, well, we got to do so. Like, we got to train. So we would do push-ups in his room at night, in West's room. Yeah. So I think that's where I kind of learned, like, all right, like, when you lose, like, go back to the drawing board, do some hard work, go do some push-ups.
8: Come back
9: and then
8: again.
9: Come back and try to beat your dad when we're, like, 5 years old.
8: Yeah,
9: you know?
8: I love that.
9: We had no chance. But, you know, if we did enough push-ups, we might have got them.
8: Competitive juices flowing, man. I'm gonna get you up out of the bat boom, boom room, man. Terrific job right
9: there. Awesome. Appreciate
8: that. Easy work for you.
9: Yes, sir.
6: There you go, Whit Weeks. All right, on the way out, you're about to be whisked to another station now, but obviously this defense expected to be, you know, like a top 5 elite defense. What is it about this group that will enable that to happen?
9: Yeah, I think the mindset that this group has, along with the talent, is something special. And one of my goals, my personal goals this year, is to bring back that nastiness of LSU defense. I remember when I would turn the TV on as a kid growing up and seeing the Honey Badger play, Devin White, Patrick Queen, all those guys, like seeing those guys play, it's like dudes were scared to play them. Mm-hmm. And that's what I want to bring back to this defense. I want an offense to turn the tape on Monday and be like, holy smokes, we got to go play these guys.
8: Yeah.
9: That's what I want people to be saying.
6: Help the offense along for a little bit while they get their feet wet. There you go.
11: Sam Levitt be slinging it.
9: Oh, yeah.
11: Can't wait to see you out there, man. I know it's been a grind, but we appreciate the time. Thank you.
9: Awesome. I appreciate y'all.
11: We'll get
6: Good
11: those
6: luck.
11: Mardi Gras stories
9: Thank
11: later.
9: Yes, sir.
11: Whit Weeks, LSU linebacker. 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
33: 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And as you get back into bed, it's all about breathing again. 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That really works for me.

0: that would get some attention.
1: Coach, you do have two of the I don't want to call them smack talkers, but two of the biggest smack talkers in the off season, and Sark and Lane here today.
0: For sure.
1: So they, we'll see. They might take it away.
0: Yeah, I'll let them handle. Let them get the headlines. We'll just talk about the direction of our program and the excitement of our program. I think that's the one thing to more than anything.
2: Yeah.
0: There's so many unknowns with our roster, right? Almost 80 new players, a new staff. Everybody wants to keep talking about what's happened recently at Arkansas. It has nothing to do with what we're doing moving forward. And I think that's the biggest thing. Is, right? People say, well, oh, 2-1. That has nothing to do with us.
2: And you had nothing to do with it.
0: Yeah. Other than providing them a loss. Right. I think that's why we're here. And
2: maybe that's how you got the job, huh?
0: Maybe. So, listen, ultimately, let me talk about the great players that are here with us today. Let me talk about the vision and how we're going to get things done moving forward. Because that's what everybody wants to know. Right? Like, it's hard, you know, and everybody has this vision of what Arkansas is. How are you going to get them and resurrect that program back to where it needs to be? And that's our job, and that's what we plan to share today.
2: You come across as a very affable guy and all this stuff, and we were talking with Quincy Rhodes a little bit ago, and he was like, and Babs mentioned that about you, and he was like, he's got an intensity level to him now.
0: Yeah.
2: Don't let him fool you.
0: It's funny because I've had, you know, as people get to know me, and it's so interesting because – there's perceptions of me, you know, 10 years at Memphis. Hey, is this guy? And even someone said yesterday, I got asked by one of the media members, like, you know, how do you feel when people say you lack aura? I said, I don't even know what the hell that means. Like, because I don't dress.
1: Did somebody ask you
0: yeah.
1: that?
0: Yeah, and I'm like, listen, maybe I'm not very cool, but whatever. Like, I got cool enough to have a good looking wife, and, you know, and players want to play. And so,
2: right.
0: But ultimately, yeah, there is an intensity. I don't think you've got to be, you know, I'm always on.
2: Yeah.
0: But there's. The players, if you are not genuine, if you're not yourself, they don't buy into it. You know, and so ultimately, if I can go out there and just be myself, and sometimes I'm calm, cool, and collected, and then a switch will flip. No different, right? Like pregame, you'll see me pregame, like, oh, is this guy just – and I learned a lot of that. You know, guys, I coached other guys like Leslie Frazier, Jim Caldwell, and everybody would always say, well, those two are too calm. But, man, when behind the scenes, you see some stuff, and you're like, okay. And I think that's kind of what I learned is, like, you don't always have to be yelling and screaming, right? Because guess what I've learned? 18 to 23-year-olds will shut that off.
2: Yeah,
0: we coach them hard. We're on them. But then when there's a time to go, I mean, my hair will be on fire. My eyes are jumping out of the back of my head. But then if I'm doing that in the middle of the second quarter, am I in control of my emotions to make the best decisions to put our team moving forward? I don't know.
2: Yeah, Leslie Frazier's great, dude. He was in Nashville with the Titans for some time. But as a player, Slay went through – you went through a coaching change.
3: Yeah.
2: So when you initially meet the new guy, you can tell, right?
3: Immediately.
2: To his point?
3: Yeah. I thought he just said it. When you enter the room and you're not genuine, you turn them off and I automatically get on the phone with whoever. Mom at that time, hey, I think we need to start looking elsewhere. And that's on the initial meeting, so –
2: yeah,
3: totally get with it. You hit it on the head, Coach.
0: Just be yourself. Don't be corny. I mean, I think the guys appreciate it. If they say this guy is who he is every single day, ultimately they're going to buy into the culture that they're going to help create, too. It can't always just be about the head coach.
1: So I have been lucky enough to cover you a bunch of times over the years, but, you know.
2: They have a great record. He has a great record with you.
1: I know. I'm pretty sure he's – I'm pretty sure you're unbeaten.
0: Well, Don, guess what? Well, hey, you're coming when we play Georgia at the SEC Opener. I look forward to having you on the sidelines.
1: That's right,
0: Whether you're working the game or not, buddy. Here we go.
1: Let's go, but, you know, you spent a long time at Memphis. I know you had opportunities prior to when you actually left. Like, why was this the right one? And I know you watched – Norvell, and you watched the guys before you, and when they decided it was the right one. But
0: yeah, it goes back to even when I was an assistant there. Like, people forget I left the Detroit Lions to go to Memphis, and my whole deal was when I get to Memphis, you know, and I told Norvell because he couldn't believe. I mean, there's wonderful opportunities. I mean, think about the guys who were on our staff. Dan Lanning was on our staff.
1: Oh, that stuff
0: was Kenny Dillingham, right? Yeah. All these guys have gone on and had success, and everybody says, "Why won't you leave Norvell?" And I said, "I told him if I'm coming here, I'm gonna stay here, loyal to this place and to him." And, you know, the opportunity to then be the head coach there. When I got the job, I sat there and said, okay. And generally felt this is the place I was going to be at for a long, long time. And, you know, we did right by the place. We had a lot of success. We built a lot of new things. They're just finishing it. You know, credit to those guys. Now we're moving into the new stadium and the new academic, all the things. But
1: that you didn't get to utilize.
0: Nah, all good. Yeah. Listen, you hope you leave the place better than you found it.
2: That's right.
0: And I had so much truly love and passion for Memphis being there 10 years. And it was going to take the right one. As calls came in over the years, it was, man, I don't know. But Arkansas, I think it fits me.
1: Yeah.
0: Because I've done this thing. This is now.

0: you're 28, and a lot of coaches will say, well, I want to go coach, maybe chase the biggest name, or I want to go chase the biggest paycheck. For me, it's like, what's the best fit for me? And to take this job and say, this is it, you know, and ultimately, I believe that the people, the state, that you think about this, we're it, you know, and no knock, I've got so much respect for the other programs in the state, but man, West Memphis to Northwest Arkansas, you know, everybody talks about the Razorbacks. You drive throughout, I mean, Little Rock, everybody's got Razorback flags, and they're so passionate about it. And then you think about the resources. If we can get them going in the right direction, what we have in Northwest Arkansas, it's the ninth fastest growing region in the country. If I can get Walmart on board, hopefully they're listening, right?
1: That's right.
0: Every time I get an opportunity.
1: They're there.
0: Exactly.
1: The resources are there.
0: That's right. Yeah. Then we'll pass a lot of people real quick.
1: Yeah.
0: But, you know, Tyson's Chicken's already stepped up, you know, and then you got J.B. Hunt to continue to make contributions. So all these major, you got top 50 companies in the country. The people had no idea. And the passion of the fan base, it just fits me. And I like the idea of, because I know there's such a rich history of Arkansas football. A rich history. Now, the recent history, the last 3 years, have not been desirable. And I understand that. But I kind of like the idea of, okay, it's my job to get it back to where it needs to be.
1: Okay, let me just say this first. I love Arkansas. I love, like, all of it. Sometimes it's hard for new coaches when they walk in with a little, who was the coach
2: Dana Altman. Came in.
1: Yes.
2: Took the basketball job.
1: Did it
2: the
1: at the press conference.
2: Left, went back to Creighton.
0: Yeah.
1: I mean, it's different. Did you practice in the mirror
0: so they
1: with
0: had,
1: your wife
0: yeah,
1: and
0: no,
1: all
0: the,
1: of that?
0: Yeah, so they had me practice on the flight there, you know.
1: Yeah.
0: Hey, yeah, I was calling the Hogs on the plane, you know.
2: That's hilarious.
0: And the first time you do it, you look around, you're like, and now, you know what? Man, I'm full-blown. I've drunk the Kool-Aid. I'm all part of it. Let's go. And, I mean, you might catch me walking down the street calling the Hogs just because. And it's
2: just because.
0: It's fun.
1: I love it.
0: But that passion of the fan base, it is unique.
1: Yeah.
0: It's different. And there's so much pride. And I get college football teams have pride in what they do, but it's so unique.
2: It is.
0: And it's a cool college town in Fayetteville, but you got this Northwest Arkansas region, and the whole state's behind us. It's a lot of fun.
1: Yeah.
2: Ryan Silverfield, head coach, Arkansas.
3: Coach, not only is the whole state behind you, but that West Tennessee part, too. That's rich for you guys tapping in. How does that lead to you being able to pull some guys, too, being set there, feet in the ground, and understanding, now that I get up here, feet on the soil, It ain't much difference.
0: Yeah, no doubt. Well, it's unique because obviously my time in Memphis, right, we would try to recruit Nashville where you guys are based out of, and then you'd go past Nashville and people would say, wait, Memphis is way too far away, right? You start recruiting East Tennessee, and people have their thoughts about Memphis.
3: Yep.
0: Well, now we're just as close, you know, as Knoxville is to Memphis. Yep. We're closer almost in Fayetteville. And so I always say, hey, you got to come out and see us. So the connections and relationships, you know, even at our time in Memphis, we had so many players from Little Rock area.
3: Right.
0: And so we are trying to really attack this region. And it's so unique, not only from West Tennessee through, you know, Atlanta, because there's nonstop flights. We're fortunate. Yeah. We're one of the SEC schools that actually has a airport that has, you know, nonstops from Atlanta. So that stuff
1: helps.
0: Thanks,
1: Walmart.
3: Thank you. Yeah.
0: That helps for sure. And then, you know, and then you think about going through and, you know, the number of kids that from the Dallas area now they're attending the University of Arkansas.
3: Right.
0: So we're rich in that region, but obviously we recruit Tennessee rural, and we're going to continue to do so.
1: Wait, Jerry Jones kind of helped that, right?
3: Yeah.
1: Then his grandson.
0: Yeah. His grandson. Yeah.
1: His son, that helps a little bit. It's so funny. We were talking, Coach, because I played volleyball at Auburn, and it was a while ago before the airport, and it would always be like, every year it'd be like, crap, we got to make that trip, and it's like the scary little plane to fly into, you know, that you got to like puddle jump kind of or whatever, and I'm like, not anymore. And it's one of my favorite towns. Like, it's awesome. Is your wife enjoying it? Like, I know you have young kids, but
0: You know, when we going back to the question of why Arkansas at the time, I got young daughters, we do, and my wife and I said, this is a place we can raise our family and be here. And you know, listen, no knock on other college towns, but it's not just a college town, but it's safe. It's beautiful. The rolling hills. Like, I literally, like, you know, after a week, I was like, I should be the lead tourism. I met with the governor. I was like, do you want me to be the lead tourism salesman for the state of Arkansas?
1: This place is awesome.
0: Yeah, like, let me tell you about the Ozarks and the rolling hills and the waterfalls. And so, we've absolutely loved it. You know, my wife's from Memphis. She worked in Nashville for 11 years.
2: Yeah.
0: So we had, you know, when you do that and you make the change, it's got to be where you can say at least, hey, this is a wonderful place to live. So it's been great. It's, you know, U.S. News and World Report named Fayetteville the top SEC place to live for 11 years now in a row. And I think people are like, really? And then they come up and they're like,
1: yeah.
0: And so many of our players.
2: Yeah, I've never been there.
0: Yeah, you get players from out of the state that come up and they're like, man, this is a hidden gem. And so it's my job, our job, to how can we get people to come up and see what we're all about.
2: Yep. You had any nights out with John Daly?
0: No, you know, we just met for the first time. And,
2: oh, okay.
0: Yeah, and so, you know, maybe someone said I could have gone out with him last night. I don't know how I would have looked today.
4: Slay's been out with him.
1: John Daly drank Slay under the table one night.
3: I tapped. Like, yeah, I can't.
0: Next offseason, let's do it in, like, February right now. I'll let him drink both of us at our table, but I'm sure we'll have some fun. But
3: it's a guarantee. The story's going to be phenomenal.
1: That would be amazing.
0: I'm all for it.
1: All right, Coach, we got to talk ball a little bit, right? Yeah. Even though, you know, this is more fun. But, okay, so you're, you know, offensive guru and all the things. So what do you think stresses a defense more, right? Formations, motion, tempo, quarterback decisions.
0: Yeah, I think ultimately let's go because – you got to be multiple as an offense, right?
1: Yeah.
0: But if you motion every play, there's some teams that do. If you try to be crazy with your formations, if you go tempo, there's a lot of teams in this conference that do all those things. And there's some that only focus on certain things. You know, we've been very fortunate. I think, you know, it's not sexy to say, but we've had one of the most consistent offenses in college football for 10 straight years. And people say, well, what's cool about that? But if you can have a top 25 offense year after year after year after year with a team where a quarterback's making the right decisions to put you in place, it makes you efficient.
1: Yeah.
0: And you think about this, we went 50-something games straight of 20 points or more, and that's hard to do because a lot of times you may get fighting to not get shut out and do those things. So I think when you look at an offense, it's just consistent. The quarterback's putting in the right decision. That can frustrate a defense quarterback as much as anything because – teams are going to tempo. Teams are going to change formation. Now all of a sudden the quarterback's putting in the right decisions. Maybe it is. Are they willing to live with 5 yards in a play? 5 yards in a play. 5 yards in a play. Oh, shoot, 50 yards. And that frustrates the heck out of defense coordinators.
1: I've watched it with your Memphis quarterbacks that surprise everybody and what you guys have done, you know. So, all right, your quarterback this year then.
0: Good question. We'll probably find out the exact same time for the coin toss for the opener. No, we got a battle between A.J. Hill and K.J. Jackson, and both are really capable. They're both young but ultra-talented, very, very smart young men. So the cupboard's not bare, but we're going to work throughout the rest of these OTAs and into camp and try to make that decision.
2: So what does one of those guys have to do to earn your trust as starting quarterback?
0: Yeah, right now they're both neck and neck. I think it's the continued decision-making, right?
2: Yeah.
0: Who puts us in the best place for this offense to have success down in and down out, right?
2: Yeah.
0: It's not the guy with the strongest arm. It's not the guy with the best legs. It's the guy that can sit there and go and down after down after down. Can they put us in that right spot? Because that's what we're going to need, right? And in order for us to be within games, we're going to have to take care of the football and make great decisions at the quarterback.
1: My dark horse pick, SEC, sitting right in front of us this year.
0: I love it.
2: Let's go. As long as you go to games.
0: Yeah, exactly.
1: Right.
2: Silverfield's good.
1: I love it. Yeah. Well, Coach, thanks. We appreciate your time.
0: Appreciate you guys. Thank you.
1: Enjoy it today.
0: Absolutely. Thank you all for having me on.
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11: Already a few accidents here this afternoon. Gallatin Pike south of Cahal Avenue in East Nashville, a wreck. Also a crash report at Bell Road at Benzing Road. And an injury accident now in Donaldson. This at Briley Parkway southbound just before Elm Hill Pike at Exit 7. And congestion already building in the usual places on the North Loop near Rosa Parks Boulevard, as well as 440 as you approach 24 East. I'm Jay Harper.
7: 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Brent Doherty, Don Davenport, and Ron Slay broadcasting live from Tampa at the SEC Media Days. And we're having a great time, and hopefully you are as well. Appreciate you being with us. We're going to talk a little Florida Gator football, a little Jacksonville Jaguar football. Our good friend Frank Frangie joins us now on 3HL. Frank, how are you?
12: Brent, I'm well. Thanks for having me here, and it's the first time we've had it in our state. This is my 37th one. I finally have a home game, for God's sake. We're waiting for a home game, so but I'm doing great.
7: 10-10 XL in Jacksonville. Where do you want to start? Do you want to go NFL? You want to go college? I guess maybe we should go college football since we're at SEC Media Days.
2: With those Gators.
7: Yeah, new coach, and everybody's excited, again.
12: You know, I hope he's a good coach. I've got no idea. But he's done everything else right. He is he's been on every podcast. If a guy walking down the street starts a podcast tomorrow, he's going to go on it.
7: He's been accessible.
12: Very accessible, yeah. And he's a good guy. He's very authentic, Brent. He's kind of a regular dude. He's very engaging, which is why he seems to be recruiting very well. So, yeah, again, none of that matters when you start playing. But he's been good. He seems like a good dude. And look, Billy Napier was a nice guy.
7: Yeah.
12: But he was very bland, and he wasn't very charismatic. And I think and when you start losing, people notice the bad stuff, right? And I think that kind of happened. But John Summerall seems to be a good dude. Every time you have him on, he makes you feel like it's his best time of his day, and so I like him.
7: Was the coaching search this time around crazy from your perspective, covering Florida?
12: Yeah, crazy doesn't even touch it.
7: Yeah.
12: I mean, everybody wanted Napier out.
7: Yeah,
12: they all wanted Kiffin. Kiffin was going to be the guy. He was going to win 12 national championships there, and everything was going to be great.
7: Did they wait a year too long for that? Well, that situation?
12: They might have. But the whole thing was, I think Kiffin wanted to come. I think Kiffin was going to come, and I think they pretty much laid out the red carpet. Said, listen, whatever you need, we're going to do this. And I think if Brian Kelly doesn't get fired, Lane Kiffin's the Florida coach.
7: Yeah.
12: But I think when Brian Kelly, give LSU credit, I think LSU went in there, offered more, and I can tell you, and I know this from people close to Lane, that Lane's ex-wife Layla, his brother Chris, his wife Angela, they went to Gainesville, and they spent a day and a half there. They flew to Baton Rouge. They looked at schools for the kids. They looked at the city, restaurants, the downtown. I think they picked Baton Rouge. Now, I think there's more to it than that. I think LSU's offer was really good. So Florida looked up. Brenton said, uh-oh, we're losing our guy. He wasn't calling him back. He went dark a little bit. He and Sexton both went dark on him a little. And then they pivoted to Summerall, who was about to take the Auburn job. John told me that story. And so he was close to taking the Auburn job.
7: Wow.
12: And one day later, John Summerall's the Auburn coach.
7: Wow.
12: One day later.
7: And
12: John.
7: So then where's Golish?
12: Well, who knows? I think Golish would have been at Arkansas. Yeah.
7: Yeah.
12: Yeah.
2: And then Silverfield's still at Memphis.
12: Yeah. Silverfield, who, by the way, is a Jacksonville guy. So we know Ryan.
7: Oh,
12: Summerall.
7: Yeah.
12: So I think all of it, I think one day later, John Summerall is, and yeah, probably
7: that's
12: Golish is Arkansas. Yeah.
7: So
12: that's what happened. But I can tell you, They're thrilled. And when all the Kiffin, Ole Miss stuff, everyone in Gator Nation says maybe we dodged a bullet.
2: Yeah.
12: Kiffin's a really good coach. I don't know if he dodged a bullet. He's a really good coach.
7: Yeah.
12: But that's how the whole – it was crazy. You know, in our business, it's fun covering it. We're in talk radio, man. I want something different every day. So but it was crazy the way it played out.
2: Were you on the phone like every day with somebody getting info? I mean, were your texts crazy? It's like 11 o'clock at night. Hey, Kiffin's family's here.
7: Yeah.
2: You know, like it
7: you
2: had to have been
7: –
2: Dawn, it had to be nuts.
12: Dawn, that's the world we lived. And listen, we've been in this business for a long time to live that world.
2: Yeah.
12: Right? Yeah. So we like that world.
2: Mm-hmm.
12: But we were taught. Everybody had a guy. All right, I got a trustee. So the trustee's telling me this. Well, I got a guy with Kiffin. I mean, the truth. I won't say the name, but my two people were one trustee, because Scott Strickland had a report to the trustees.
2: Yep.
12: And on the Kiffin side, I know a coach, a really good coach, who's in the NFL. Okay. Who was probably going to come with Kiffin because he's very close friends with Kiffin's brother Chris. So this guy's talking to Chris Kiffin every day. My trust. So, and everybody, I can
2: you
12: tell that story.
2: You had kind of both sides.
12: And everybody else did too. And everybody working that story had their guys, you know. So it was a fun story to follow. And I think LSU's going to be really good. And I think Florida's going to be pretty good. So I think maybe all's well that ends well.
7: Frank Frangie, 10-10 XL in Jacksonville.
3: So the football, that's where it takes place. That's where you got to get to run with the quarterback spot.
7: Yeah.
3: What do we see with the quarterback spot and the weapons that he has to throw to?
12: Yeah, Ron, I think the quarterback's going to be young.
3: Okay.
12: Whether it's Tremel Jones, who played a couple snaps last year. Or Aaron Filo, who came with Buster Faulkner. But it's going to be young. The weapons are really good now.
3: Yeah.
12: Now the receivers, Vernell Brown, the third, yeah, he's good. And I mean, Dallas Wilson might be an NFL guy. Yeah. Eric Singleton, the transfer from Auburn. They feel like the receivers are really good.
3: Mm-hmm.
12: But it's going to be real. We're in an age now where everybody just goes and plucks a 23-year-old quarterback, right?
3: Yep.
12: So Florida's going to be playing a young one, you know. So it'll be different.
2: Tennessee, too.
12: Yeah, exactly. So it'll be interesting to see if the quarterback play. The weapons are good.
3: Right.
12: Offensive line's got to hold up.
3: Yep.
12: It's a great league. So nobody knows.
3: Yep.
12: I'm guessing Aaron Filo will be the quarterback, the transfer from Georgia Tech who came with Buster Faulkner. I think he's probably going to be the quarterback, but it'll be interesting to see. It'll be fun to follow for sure.
3: I started with that because we know that right there is the face of the program every single
12: That's
3: time.
12: Right. That's
3: but
12: right.
3: What's the backbone for this team walking into it? If you had something to lean on.
12: Yeah, I think they went hard to keep five guys from transferring out.
3: Okay.
12: Miles Graham, the linebacker, Vernell Brown, the third, Dallas Wilson, Jaden Woods, the pass rusher, and I think they got the best back in the country in Jaden Baugh. Jaden Baugh is really good. He might be the best back in the country. So I think those five guys are kind of the foundation. I think no matter how much they want to throw it, they're going to have to run the ball. If you have a brand-new quarterback who's barely played and a senior running back who's an NFL guy. I see NFL games every week. This guy's an NFL guy. So that's they're probably going to need to run the football.
3: Protect them.
12: They're probably going to need to run the football.
7: Speaking of the NFL, Jacksonville Jaguars, you know, it's funny about Trevor Lawrence. I was convinced that I was looking at his ceiling. And then last year happened.
12: Yeah.
7: And now I wonder, what can he be? Like, how much better can he be?
12: I think, number one, I'm biased. This will be my 13th year calling the game, so I'll preface it. My disclaimer is that I'm biased.
7: Yeah.
12: I think really good. Remember this. He went into last year. Brent, that was his fifth year, and then going into year five, he had three head coaches and four play callers.
3: Yeah, it was insane.
12: Four play callers is an NFL player, not counting what he was doing in college.
3: Yeah.
12: So he's had his fourth play caller and his third. And the relationship between a head coach and the quarterback is so important. And look, he couldn't bond with anybody. Liam Cohen did a great job with him. Look, he was in the top five in the MVP voting last year. So he's only 26. So I think he's a good dude. He's a regular guy. I'm a big Trevor fan. He's a good person. You know, he's not arrogant. He's not entitled. You know, these quarterbacks get all this money now. I mean, the money's ridiculous. They're making $55 million a year. They could become entitled. I don't know a lot of them, but I know him, and he's a pretty good dude. And he's a regular guy.
2: What's the fan base? Where's the fan base on him? I imagine it's very up and down.
12: Don, it's a great question. They all want him to be good.
2: Yeah.
12: I mean, he was the first overall pick. He was a generational talent. You know,
2: he's likable.
12: Right. When you're losing, people are mad at the quarterback.
2: Yeah.
12: When you're winning, people love the quarterback. So they won 13 games last year, so everybody loves him. You know? But I think I'll say this. It's weird because of the stadium deal, all right? You guys know all about stadium deals in Nashville, so you're going through it. And so – the stadium deal, the Jags are going to play in like half a stadium this year. Like the capacity is 43,000 because they're going to be renovating the upper K. So for 1 year. Then next year, the home games are all in Orlando as they finish off as they renovate the stadium. So then in 28, they're going to have this gorgeous state-of-the-art stadium like nothing, no one's ever seen, so we're told. So the fan base is trying to navigate two more games in London this year. You know, and by the way, it looks like the team might be pretty good. I'll say this. Nobody is as good as the Jaguars at having a surprisingly bad year after a surprisingly good year. Okay, I mean, 2007 we were good, and then we were going to be great, and 2008 we were terrible. 2017 we go to the AFC Championship game, probably should have been the Super Bowl.
3: Yeah.
12: 2018 we're no good. 2022 we made the great run at the end of the year.
2: Yeah.
12: And 2023 we're no good. So nobody can follow good with bad like we can. But it's a new front office. Tony Boselli is running it now. He's a really smart guy. James Gladstone, the GM, is really good. So there's a lot of hope. There really is.
2: So we kind of went through all the position groups in the AFC South over the summer, you know, and talked to Cosell, film guy, about it and everything. And then we get to Jacksonville, and I look at the running backs room, and I'm like, okay, Travis is gone. Like, what does that look like? Where is kind of the thought with you guys of strength and maybe worry?
12: That's the biggest concern of any room on the team for me, because there's not a guy on the team that has been a full-time starter in the NFL. They like Basil Tootin. He's a second-year player. Laquan Allen will probably be their third down back, and he's great in pass pro, and he does. But he's never been a starter in the league. They brought Chris Rodriguez in, who they really like. Liam had him in Kentucky, and they really liked him, but he's never been a starter. So Don, if it plays out the way it could, it could be a really good room, a lot of talent. But, yeah, that's a concern. They brought in Amir Abdullah, who I'm not even sure will make the team, but he's been around the league.
3: Yeah.
12: They've been a veteran guy that, you know, he knows how to practice. He knows how to watch tape. The other guys are young. And so it's a young room. That would be, if you ask me, of all the position groups, what's the concern? And that doesn't mean I don't think it's going to be good. It might be really good. But that's the one I'm probably the most uncertain about, and I think that probably they would tell you that too.
2: Okay.
7: Frank Franchi with us, 1010 XL in Jacksonville. How close did it come in terms of Jacksonville potentially becoming that first European team before this stadium deal happened?
12: Yeah, there won't be an NFL team over there.
7: Okay.
12: It's too hard. Remember, you're trying out guys every week.
7: Yeah.
12: So, I mean, how do you fly in a guy to try him out? I mean, does he have a passport?
3: Yeah.
12: Did he get a visa? There was some talk that, okay, a team will go to Europe, but then have a base here. It doesn't work.
7: So that talk wasn't real.
12: There will, in my opinion, there will never be an NFL team based there. Now, if you started a second NFL and had NFL Europe, there's no way you could have a team. I mean, can you imagine the competitive disadvantage, all the trips you'd have to take? It's hard. Trips are hard. I can tell you, we've played two games a year over there two or three times. Now, if you're the play-by-play guy and your wife goes with you, and you get to go to Paris in between the games, it's great.
3: Yeah.
12: Okay, just saying. Okay, but if you're not that, if you're playing, you know, that's tough. That's hard ball, man. It's hard to be away that long, and so it's there will never be a team.
7: Does it frustrate the fan base that they're in Europe and missing home games?
12: A little bit. A little bit. I think it's interesting. Jacksonville is such a small market, so to make it work financially, the teams, and I believe them. The teams have to make it work financially, the revenue stream. I want to say, think about this. I think 15% of all their revenue comes from London. Mm. Think about that. 15%. That's a high number.
2: Yeah.
12: Of all the revenue they generate, sponsorship sales, ticket sales, apparel sales, everything, 15% comes from London. So that's an important part of your revenue stream. If you're doing your P&L and 15% of it goes away, well, now, you know, I don't know what team's bottom line. What do they make, 20, 30%? But if 15% of the top end goes away. So I think people have resigned themselves to the fact to make it work, they need London. Now, we'll see when this beautiful new stadium's built.
7: Yeah.
12: It's supposed to be like SoFi Stadium with the with the roof but no sides. And we'll see if that changes. But it'd be disingenuous to say fans aren't a little frustrated by that. I think they are. I think that's – now, they're only giving up one home game a year. But it's still one.
7: Yeah.
12: So I think there's something there.
7: Frank Franchi, 1010 XL in Jacksonville, does the Jaguars games. When you come to Nashville, come hang out.
12: Nashville's the greatest city ever. Okay. The best thing about the Jags is we play in the AFC South.
3: Yeah.
12: I mean, who doesn't love Nashville?
3: Yeah.
12: I mean, think about it. Listen, it's great going to Indianapolis and Houston. And I got a lot of friends there, and they're wonderful. And I say hi, and we have a beer, and it's great.
2: Yeah.
12: We go to Nashville once a year. Nashville's freaking Nashville. Well, this thing should be in Nashville every year.
3: Mm-hmm.
12: Okay, they got the SEC tournament there every year, basketball tournament. Brent, I want you in charge of that. Let's get this thing done, okay?
2: Make it happen, Mayor.
12: To where this thing is.
7: Commissioner Sankey doesn't like it when I come up to him and
12: he doesn't like
7: offer
12: that
7: advice.
12: Yeah.
7: He said, you guys want everything.
12: Well, listen. Listen, I'm down in Jacksonville, and I'll vote. Okay, so we love coming to Nashville, and honestly, Nashville is one of the greatest American cities. And I think the Titans are going to be. I think Robert Saleh is a good coach. I think he's built a good staff. I think the Titans will be. It may not be this year.
7: Yeah,
12: but I think the Titans are probably headed in the right direction. I feel that way.
7: Love it.
2: Come hang out in the studio.
7: It's been rough. Six wins in the last 34 games.
12: Right? Yeah, I know. We've all gone through it. Trust me. I know that song in every lyric. Yeah. Brent, I'm pretty sure.
7: Frank Franchi, 1010 XL. 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
11: In Montgomery County, we've got an overturned vehicle that was blocking all lanes on 24 westbound near exit 11, but apparently they have cleared some lanes. The right lane, the only lane currently blocked. A crash Gallatin Pike south of Cajal Avenue, also Bell Road at Benzig Road, Briley Parkway southbound before exit 7 in Donaldson, an injury crash. East Thompson Lane and Murfreesboro Pike and Murfreesboro Pike at I-24 crashes. I'm Jay Harper.
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3: Good afternoon, live from the Circus Sports at the Mint Kentucky Downs studio. I'm Ross Johnston. Josh Heupel and the Vols landed a huge commitment yesterday in five-star running back David Gabriel Georges out of the Baylor School in Chattanooga. DGG is the number two ranked running back in the 2027 class and currently the 10th highest rated recruit in Vols history, according to 24/7 Sports. In Titans news, Jim Wyatt reported that the team has placed right tackle J.C. Latham and safety Imani Hooker on the physically unable to perform list. In NFL news, Ian Rappaport reported that the Baltimore Ravens have released Vanderbilt quarterback Diego Pavia. Cameron Wolf also reported that Panthers edge rusher Nick Scorton was carted off the field at practice today and has suffered a torn ACL. For all your foundation repair and waterproofing needs, visit USSTN.com. 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

0: 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Britt Doherty, Don Davenport, and Ron Slay. Mississippi State quarterback Kamario Taylor joins us now. Kamario, what's up? How are you?
1: I'm good, man. How are y'all?
0: You looking forward to this, media days?
1: Yes, sir, I am.
0: How were you told that you were chosen? I mean, it's obvious being the quarterback, but how were you told?
1: Lil asked me, have I ever been to Tampa?
0: That's what he said?
1: And I said, no, sir, I have never. He was like, good thing you go on media day.
2: Oh, that's so cool.
0: When did you get in?
1: We just got here.
0: Oh, just now?
1: Yeah, okay. No, not just now, but like probably about an hour ago.
0: Yeah.
1: Hour 30.
0: I got you. What is Coach Levy like?
1: The guy who y'all see on the interviews, like, that's Lil every day. All about family, yeah. All about football.
0: Yeah.
1: Yes, sir.
0: Offensive mind.
1: Yeah. Jeez.
0: So describe last season from your perspective. How do you feel like you got better as the season went along? Because those last two games individually, I know you didn't get the result you wanted, but individually, over 300 total yards both games, one against Ole Miss. How do you feel like you grew as a quarterback?
1: Just me sitting behind Blake and learning from Lev every day in the meetings. Got a chance to learn how to be a quarterback in the SEC, how to go about the right things, how to take care of my body, and just how to watch film. So just with me learning that, got developed over the season.
0: Mississippi State quarterback Kamario Taylor with us on 3HL.
2: Strength of your game right now, heading into this season. What do you think it is?
1: Strength of my game on the field. Mm-hmm. Playmaking ability.
2: Yeah.
1: My playmaking ability is crazy.
2: I love that. Where did you maybe focus in the off season? Like, okay, I watched the film. This is where I want to get better. This is where I need to develop to be, one of the top tier quarterbacks this season.
1: I watched my film, broke it down, just my accuracy and just all my mechanics. When I was accurate on all my throws, my feet were controlled, like up under myself. And when I weren't as accurate as I wanted to be. Either I was overextending my foot or not stepping at all. So try to focus on my small mechanics.
2: Shoot, that's every single NFL quarterback is still dealing with that.
0: We're in Nashville.
2: Breaking it down, yeah.
0: And Cam Ward's working on that footwork.
2: Yeah. Right.
0: You've got to be on balance. And a lot of times you escape the pocket. That's a strength of your game. So I know you're still looking down the field, but you mentioned the playmaking ability.
1: Right.
0: Does it slow down for you? In those situations?
1: It does. Like, when you break the pocket, once you break the pocket, like, you're looking to run the ball.
0: Yeah.
1: But sometimes you're also looking for the throw the ball. When you know you have a contained player, yeah. You know once you make a certain guy miss when you're on the run, like, you know, like, okay, it's time to go. Like, you can't sit around and wait because people are retracing. You got D linemen running 4-3s now, so you have to get up out of there.
2: Right? Which is nuts.
0: Don't hang around. Kamario Taylor, Mississippi State quarterback with us on 3HL.
3: Kamario, we got a thing called the boom boom room, and when we put you in the boom boom room, the doors are locked. You got to answer a series of questions truthfully to the best of your ability.
1: Yeah.
3: If you do that, the doors unlocked, and you're able to go on your merry way, going back down to state and do your thing down there in Starkville. But if not, you go down to the cellar with the lost souls, man, and we trap you in there. And we might give you a little meal here and there or something. You know, $2-3 or something like that. You know, a little different than NIL. You agree? You agree to these terms?
1: Yes, sir, I do.
3: All right, let's roll. Lock the door.
4: Ah, yes. One man on his way in to the boom, boom, room.
3: Kamario Taylor enters the boom, boom, room. First and foremost, man, nickname that you roll with?
1: K-1. People call me K-1.
3: Why is that? What?
1: Because my name is Kamario.
3: Okay.
1: It starts with a K, and
3: okay.
1: I always been number one.
3: Okay, all right. K-1. So K-1's in the boom boom room. K-1, give me something, man, growing up, siblings. How many siblings you got?
1: I have three siblings. I'm the middle child. Well, I'm the second born. I got an oldest brother.
3: Okay.
1: And I got two younger brothers.
3: Now, how do they push you or you push them?
1: It's a two-way street.
3: Okay.
1: Like, my older brother played football at Jackson State University.
3: Okay.
1: And my younger brother that's right up under me, he plays football with me at Mississippi State.
3: Now,
1: and
3: yeah.
1: I got a baby brother that's in
3: okay.
1: high, just got to high school. So, like, it's a two-way street. All of us play football. All of us play sports. So, like, we're very competitive, and they keep me rolling. I keep them going.
3: All y'all quarterbacks?
1: No, sir. All of us started out as quarterbacks.
3: Okay. And where are they now?
1: My two brothers that's in college right now, both of them play safety.
3: Okay.
1: Yes, sir. And my younger brother just got to high school. He's going to play quarterback.
3: So let's throw you in the backyard real quick. You
1: okay,
3: know what I mean?
1: Bet.
3: You got to go against the safeties. You got your other brother running back. So it's y'all two versus you, the other two. Who coming out on top of now? Let's not be biased either in this, K1. I need you to be truthful with me or you'll be locked away.
1: I got you.
3: Tell me how you beat them and why you beat them.
1: Honestly, I don't think we beat them.
3: That's what I'm
1: gonna keep it van.
3: Okay, that's what's
1: because
3: up.
1: my older brother, he's a freak. Like,
3: yeah,
1: like 6'4".
3: Oh wow,
1: like long wingspan. Yeah. I don't think hands out of this world. Yeah. And my brother right up under me when he was going like the camps and stuff.
3: Yeah,
1: a lot of people were comparing him to Travis Hunter.
3: Really?
2: Oh,
1: so
2: wow.
1: Like he's very athletic. Like they
3: yeah.
1: So we probably give them a run for their money, but like
3: yeah.
1: At the end, I think they'll win.
3: That's too real. Okay, so take me away from the game for a second, man. Growing up, did you always know this is what it was? You wanted to play sports, or was it another avenue that you may have went down?
1: I always wanted to play sports.
3: Yes,
1: sir.
3: Always football?
1: Basketball. I wanted to play basketball.
3: Okay.
1: Used to go outside every morning by 6 o'clock in the morning to get my little basketball workout
3: yeah.
1: in. My granddad took my backboard off my goal, so I just had to shoot number next.
3: Man,
1: I was in love with
5: that's something.
1: I fell in love with basketball.
5: What a great idea.
3: Yeah, that's how you get down.
5: Man.
3: I like that right there. So Coach Jans ever came to you guys or came to Libby and been like, hey man, you got a little spot over here on the basketball. We need him to help Josh Hubbard out just a little bit. Try to get him loose, you know what I mean? Help him out.
1: Nah, I know, sir. He hasn't, but yeah. Hub texted me a couple times to see my highlights. He was like, yeah. You sure you don't want to play basketball?
3: I already know.
2: Look at that. He's trying to steal.
3: He's supposed to. The way Hubbard built, he need to be out there on the field a little bit, too, though.
1: He played football in high school.
3: That is.
1: He played football.
3: Yeah. So, all right, man. Going in right now where you are, coming out of your season, anything you look back on that you watch film, you say, you know what? Dang, I heard about you. You know, you working on your footwork and
1: right.
3: the bottom half of your body. But anything you wanted to look at and say, man, I should have did that or that game right there. If I would have did this different with that opportunity, might have gave a different result.
1: Oh yes, sir. You know, like in sports, you always gonna have plays where you want what you want back. You want different things. You want a different result from that type of play.
3: No question.
1: But like the best thing that you can do is just learn from it. Like that's why we learn history, you know, so it won't repeat itself.
3: Yeah.
1: So that's the best thing. Go watch film, evaluate it, and just learn from it.
3: K1, this is my last one for you. We're gonna let you out the boom boom room. Hold up, y'all. He cool. Yeah, all right. We'll get the people away from the window. You know what I mean? They knocking and asking. Hey, man, your motivation, your drive. Every day when you get up, feet hit the ground, what is it that gets K1 motivated to grow?
1: For one, like, I feel like God blessed me with this opportunity, blessed me with the platform, you know. So if I don't take advantage of my opportunity that's at hand, I feel like I'm not showing him that I'm thankful enough.
3: Yeah.
1: And my mother and really my family, but most importantly, my mama and my niece.
3: Yeah.
1: Like, just seeing my mama, like, what we went through growing up, I'm going to make sure she never had to do anything else ever again in her life.
3: K1, man, listen, man, from one single parent.
1: Yes, sir. She was
3: single parent household from another. Hey, man, you on the right track. You right there at the door, man. Keep pushing. I've been down that road, man. You got it all right there in line for you. So I'm going to let you out the boom boom room so you can get back to it, though.
1: All right.
3: No doubt. Unlock the door.
6: Well.
0: Kamario Taylor
6: looks
0: with us,
6: like
0: Mississippi
6: you
0: State
6: did
0: quarterback,
6: good.
0: Coming out of
6: in
0: high school,
6: boom,
0: 5-star
6: boom.
0: Player. Could have gone anywhere. Why Mississippi State?
1: I've been on like a ton of visits, went other places, met a lot of coaches. They're great people and great places, but it was just something about Mississippi State where I always kind of drew me to it. My uncle played there. My granddaddy and my mom and them went to school there, so they were big Mississippi State fans. So I was always kind of around it, kind of bled into it. And like I told my granddad when I was playing basketball, though, I told him a long time ago, I was like, I'm going to go to play Mississippi State and be running back.
0: Really?
1: He was like, Mississippi State going to be good by the time you get to college. Like, so they're not going to want you. Like, you're not going to want to go there. You want to go to a team that's not as good so you can make them look like they're good, you know. So, and I never thought I was going to end up getting the opportunity to go to Mississippi State until Coach Arnett offered me a scholarship.
0: That's awesome. Best restaurant.
1: Best
0: Your
1: restaurant.
0: Favorite restaurant in Starkville.
1: In Starkville. You always talking about like home, like homemade or what?
0: Where are we going when we go?
1: I eat Chick-fil-A. I ain't gonna lie.
0: Chick-fil-A.
1: But I'm also like 30 minutes from home, so like yesterday my mom cooked. I was gonna go down there and get some food, like roast beef, green beans, cornbread.
0: Yeah.
1: If I really want a home cooked meal, I go home.
2: That makes sense. Yeah. Hey, did I hear you call it a playoff farm?
1: platform. What's that?
2: Did he say that what? In the boom boom room that God blessed him
1: with the platform.
2: With the platform. I thought you said playoff arm. And I'm like, let's go.
5: That might be though. That might be that.
2: I know.
0: For the playoff arm.
2: All right. What's your go to hype song before a game? Because I feel like your personality wise, you're so chill. You know, just like.
5: It's like
2: he's really saying
5: I got y'all fooled.
1: I'm like it's kind of surprising. Like that you guys may think that. But my go-to song, I'm gonna say go-to artist is probably NBA YoungBoy. But I got a favorite playlist for the game. I cut it on. It'd be a mixture of rap, YoungBoy, Lil Baby, Lil Durk, Rod Wave, and gospel music. I listen to a lot of gospel.
2: Really? Okay.
1: And Adele. I like Adele.
2: Really?
1: I like Adele.
2: Let's throw Adele. Man, she like can Adele. Sing.
1: Yeah.
2: So are you superstitious? Is there something you have to wear, do, whatever, prior to a game or season?
1: I'm not anymore, but in high school, I used to wear the same pair of underwear. No. Every game.
2: But at least they were washed.
1: Yeah, didn't wear it to game day.
5: Didn't wear them to a game day.
2: Yeah.
5: That's real.
2: Okay.
0: I thought you were saying you didn't wash them.
1: Oh, no, sir.
2: Okay, just real quick, some ball questions before we get going. Talk to me about your weapons and what you think you guys can do, who you have that great relationship with, and what this offense looks like.
1: This offense is going to be dynamic. My weapons are very spectacular. Honestly, we got a variety of different skill sets on the offensive side of the ball. You got Ant Evans, Mr. Reliable, not going to drop a thing. He's a speedster also. So you got that. You got Zion Reagan, speedster. Aiden Williams, Mr. Consistent. Frisco McGee, San Francisco McGee. He's dynamic. When he's covered, he's not covered. It's a 99% chance that he's going to come out with the ball. You got Marquise, a speedster. We got a lot of guys who can go in and plug in different type of ways. Grayson Harris, he's going to be a sleeper this year. I feel like he's an underdog right now, but when he's on the field, can't no one guard him, no one at all. And we got Fluff in the backfield, Fluff and Collin.
0: But
1: Fluff name it'll trick you.
5: Yeah, like,
1: you would think like, oh, he's Fluff, man.
5: He's Fluff.
1: And now he's not. No, he's not.
5: He like to come downhill too, boy. Y'all ever had to argue, man? Like
1: me and Fluff?
5: Yeah, like Fluff, I got it right now, man. Fluff, like, no, you got K1, give me the ball, man.
1: Yeah, when I was in the spring short yardage plays, yeah. He'll be like, man, hand the ball up, bro. I'm like, bro, I got to make my read. He was like, bro, just hand the ball.
5: Get the read. I am the read.
1: Like, that's what he'll tell me. Yeah. And Colin going to be a shocker this year. Colin kind of reminds us of like Saquon Barkley.
5: Yeah.
1: He's going to be one of the ones when y'all see him.
0: Colin Wilson.
1: Yeah, he's going to be one of the ones.
5: I like it.
0: Kamario Taylor, Mississippi State quarterback. Appreciate the time, man.
1: Yes, sir. I appreciate y'all. Yeah,
0: have fun today.
1: Yes, sir.
2: Good luck.
0: All right, good luck next year.
1: Yes, sir. Thank y'all.
0: More 3HL next, 104.5 The Zone.
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23: This problem in Montgomery County is actually an overturned semi. The right lane remains blocked, 24 westbound at exit 11. In Talbot's Corner, 65 northbound, the on-ramp from exit 86 is partially blocked due to a crash. 65 southbound at Trinity Lane, an injury wreck. 65 northbound before exit 92, a stalled vehicle in Madison blocking the left lane. I'm Jay Harper.

0: 3HL 104.5 The Zone, Brent Doherty, Don Davenport, and Ron Slay. Mississippi State football coach Jeff Levy at the table with us now. Coach, how are you?
1: Great. Good to be here.
0: Let's start with, so we are on YouTube, Facebook Live, Twitter, and Twitch.
2: Twitch, please.
0: Thank you. People can watch live there. So you do have a camera in front of you. Don noticed the inside of your jacket.
1: Yeah.
0: Can you show that to the good people?
2: Look at that.
1: Got that state outline.
0: Yeah.
2: Yeah.
0: Good.
2: Yeah. But then it's the good. Other side, look, you got your name in your jacket, Coach.
1: Yeah, that's big time.
0: What is the message or bullet points you want to get out at this event?
1: Yeah, it's about taking the next step for us as a program. It's about finishing. And for us, man, there's great opportunity that lies ahead. There's been a ton of work that's gone into it since January, getting back from that bowl game. And for us, it's taking the next step and finding ways to go finish those close ones.
0: Two overtime losses, another one-score loss. So I get it. And I would imagine that's a pretty easy sell to your team, right? Yeah. Like, finish.
1: Yeah. Yeah. Our guys that lived it, and the three guys that are here with me today, what we went through being as close as we were, I hate using that word. Those guys are the exact same way. But, man, there's reality in the fact that we're three plays away from it being incredibly different and knowing that we're going to have the opportunity to go right the wrong and take the next step as a program. We got great confidence in what's going on and how we're going to go do what we do.
0: What do you have in quarterback Kamario Taylor? I mean, I know you didn't get the result you wanted those last two games, but 351 total yards and two touchdowns against Ole Miss, 304 total yards, two touchdowns against Wake. What do you have with him?
1: A guy that's going to have a ton of production.
0: Yeah.
1: We got to take great care of the football. We got to make great decisions. All those things that go with playing the position. The thing that I'm probably most proud of is the amount of consistency he's created inside his life and how he's doing what he's doing every single day. So a great leader, one that's the same as he walks in the door every day, and that's where it all starts.
2: What is I love your offense. I love, you know, the high-powered, all of it, but what is maybe the biggest misconception about what you do offensively?
1: Yeah, it's about running the football.
2: Right.
1: Championship football teams can run the ball, always and forever. And so we talk about physicality being one of the three pillars of how we will win. We talk about effort, physicality, and execution. We're going to have to get that done in the run game. I want to be explosive in the run game, but we've got to be great situationally, short yardage, goal line, to be able to go, you know, get over the hump.
2: You know what's funny? I'm pretty sure Coach Hype just said the same exact thing.
1: Yeah, I bet he did.
2: Media days, like, right?
1: Bet he did.

0: at UCF, but it goes a lot further back than that from our time at Oklahoma when I was in college. And so a great friend, a great mentor, ton of respect, and he has created consistency and a ton of production. So appreciate who he is, what he stands for, and a friend in the business.
1: You guys text like during the season? No, I always wonder about that with you guys, coaches.
0: Very, very little.
1: Yeah.
0: You know, very,
1: you're
0: very
1: busy.
0: Little. Yeah, we're busy.
1: Yeah.
0: Yep.
2: Now, Coach Lebby, check this out. We have something called the Boom Boom Room.
0: Okay.
2: Now, in the Boom Boom Room, when you go in, the door's locked behind you. You got to answer a series of questions, truthfully, to the best of your ability.
0: Okay.
2: If you do that, the door's unlocked. You're able to go about however you want to go.
0: Yeah.
2: Back to Starkville, do whatever you want to do. But if not, you're stuck in the cellar. Yeah, with the lost souls.
0: That ain't
2: now,
0: good.
2: No, nah, ain't good. Ain't good. Now, K1, as we call him in the Boom Boom Room,
0: yeah.
2: Terrific.
0: Yeah.
2: So
0: good.
2: You got to follow up.
0: I love it.
2: You agree to these terms?
0: I agree to these terms.
2: Lock the door.
3: Ah, yes. One man on his way in to the Boom Boom Room.
2: Coach Leb, give me a nickname that you go by.
0: Leb.
2: Leb.
0: Yes, sir.
2: Is that in coaching or when you were younger, playing days, were they calling you Leb too?
0: Really forever, as long as I can remember.
2: Okay.
0: Yep.
2: If you wasn't playing football, getting to Oklahoma, where do you think you would have been as an adult?
0: I would have tried to find ways to just go on tour with some of my favorite bands.
2: I like that.
0: I don't think I would have made a lot of money.
2: Yeah. You would have had a ball, though.
0: Boy, it would have been fun. Who are your favorite bands?
1: Yes, I'm
0: oh,
1: like,
0: my gosh.
1: What kind of music are we talking?
0: That list is long. I'm a huge classic rock. Mm-hmm. I'm a Neil Young, a Rolling Stones, Zeppelin, obviously. Then the Seattle movement in the early 90s, Pearl Jam,
4: right
0: as I grew up
4: you.
0: Through that,
4: yep.
0: Loved it.
4: Yep.
0: And, man, I'm a huge country music fan.
4: Are you?
0: So, yeah. So, love a lot of them. But, man, Stapleton, Zach Top, Turnpike Troubadours.
4: Stapleton's his guy.
0: I love it. He's elite, man.
2: Yeah.
0: Seen him a bunch.
2: Next level, man.
0: Yeah, he's
2: golly.
0: Different.
1: He sang Stapleton. So we had a 3HL karaoke night.
0: Yeah. Yeah.
1: So all of us, you know, sang. I don't know if you did. But
2: yes,
1: he sang a Chris Stapleton.
0: Yeah.
1: Oh, yeah. Chris Stapleton song. And it was phenomenal.
0: I love it.
1: Phenomenal. Yeah, what would you sing, Coach?
0: Oh, man, that's hard. Probably Cold. I wouldn't be able to sing it, but that's a jam.
2: Listen, as long as you get up, man, you get an alpha, Coach.
0: Yeah.
2: Sometimes.
0: No
2: that's all
0: doubt.
2: Need.
0: There ain't no doubt.
2: All right, give me this, Coach. Step away from the game for a minute.
0: Yeah.
2: Give me a weekend. Take me back home or to your favorite spot. Or if it's just at your house, whatever it is, take me on a weekend. Give me something that we're going to get into.
0: Man, it's going to be an early morning golf game.
2: Okay.
0: All right, that's going to be out the gate.
2: I'm terrible, but cigars and sticks, I'm
0: with
2: it.
0: Yeah, we can
2: go.
0: Do that and be able to enjoy that. I'm going to have my little man on the water at some point.
2: Okay.
0: We're going to be fishing.
2: I like
0: that's happening.
2: I like it.
0: And then we're going to be on the grill and be in the pool. So
2: golly,
0: that is a weekend around the house when we got a little bit of time.
2: Coach, you might be my favorite coach now.
1: I was just gonna say, I feel like Slay's like, did we just become best friends?
2: Yeah, I'm like, good. This is gonna be it right
5: also,
2: here.
5: Also, a couple years ago, didn't Sam Pittman give basically the same answer?
2: Yes, absolutely.
1: Yeah.
2: Very
1: love
2: similar.
1: It.
2: Very similar.
0: Old line guys.
2: Yeah,
0: yes,
1: that's right.
2: All right, Coach. Now, a mentor that you looked up that people may not know that don't get their flowers. Somebody that helped you along your way that you can always lean back on.
0: Man, without a doubt. My father-in-law, Coach Brawls, guy that I grew up with and around and known since the day I was born, and been a huge part of my life.
2: Yeah.
0: Yeah.
2: Anything particular that he told you that you like, man, I remember him telling me this, man, and here it is coming into fruition.
0: Yeah, he saw a lot of things in me that maybe I didn't see in myself.
2: Right.
0: As I got going, all I wanted to do was coach O-line.
2: Yeah.
0: And he broadened the horizon for me and gave me great vision of – man, going and calling plays and coaching QBs and going and chasing it from that standpoint. So just incredibly grateful for a lot of it, but that's probably the biggest thing.
2: All right, last one, and I'm going to let you out of the Boom Boom Room. Mississippi State basketball. Coach Jans, love them just like I'm starting to love you
0: now
2: after this introduction. If you could substitute one player from his group, bring him to your team, or – Say, Coach Jans, we want you to come coach. We'll give you a series.
0: Yeah.
2: You going to take a player or you going to let Jans coach and why?
0: I'm going to take J-Hub right now.
2: Immediately.
0: Right. Not, right

0: Yeah,
1: ain't nothing against my guy James, but I'm gonna take J-Hub.
2: And where you putting Hub?
1: I'm gonna put him at slot. I'm an offensive guy.
2: Yeah, let him get
1: that's
2: busy.
1: That's what's happening. Yes, sir.
2: Them calf muscles and everything.
1: Ain't no doubt. He can go.
2: All right, Lev, we're gonna let you out of the boom boom room. Congratulations,
1: man. Appreciate it.
2: No doubt.
3: Well, so funny. Mentioned Looks Coach like Briles, right? I worked a Baylor game, ESPN sidelines forever ago, and Coach put up 70.
1: Yeah.
3: 70 on
1: love
3: a team. Let me ask you this. If you could, if it was, you know, going your way, would you put up 70 on a team?
1: Well, 100%.
0: They signed up to play 60 minutes, right?
2: Yeah, 100%.
1: Got to.
3: That's what I'm talking about.
0: You were talking about running the football, Fluff Bothwell, man.
1: Yeah.
0: I was talking to Kamario Taylor. He just runs through people.
1: Yeah.
0: What do you have with him?
1: Man, I think we got a guy that's got a chance to have a big, big year. He got banged up. You know, he had played his butt off against Tennessee and had a great game. Then got banged up and really wasn't back to himself until late. Man, he feels great. He's healthy. I'm excited about the running back room. I'm really excited about Fluff.
3: I love that his name is Fluff. There ain't no Fluff there.
1: No, there's
2: at
1: not.
2: All. At all.
0: That's it'll funny. Fool you. You mentioned Hype, obviously, and you go way back with him. Hype loves to talk about how good he is at basketball with Slay.
1: Yeah.
0: You ever go at it on the hardwood with him?
1: We used to play some pickup games.
0: Yeah.
1: It was staff pickup basketball.
0: He's very confident in his shooting ability.
1: He is. He always has been. I don't know if he should be. But, yes.
3: That's what I wanted to know.
1: I love it.
3: Who else played in those games?
1: Oh, gosh.
3: Anybody?
1: Quite the crew. Shane Burnham, Nick Toth. We had quite the crew. Big Phil Lodeholt would play Hoodie.
0: Oh, yeah.
1: His last year, we had a good group.
3: I can't even imagine what is the smack talking going on in that game.
1: Some bad ball.
3: Yeah. Yeah,
2: some,
3: no
2: some
3: doubt.
2: Bad ball.
1: Yeah.
3: Mm-hmm.
2: Coach, let me ask you this. It was like you spoke about the almost and guys being kind of sick of that nut being what the driving force is going into the offseason. Getting to this point now, who's the leader of that? Of course, yourself setting the tone and their reflection of you. But who's the guy that you've seen step up and be like, okay, I ain't easing back, but I'm going to go in my office on it and let them have it.
1: Yeah, I think the three guys that are with me today have done a great job running point. I think about a guy like Isaac Smith who's lived it and done it and bled it. And he's on the exact same page. And we've developed more leadership inside this group than we've had the prior 2 years. And I've always said it, man, if you can be player-led, not player-ran, but if you can be player-led, you got a real chance to do some special things. Best teams we've all been a part of have had great accountability in the locker room.
2: Yeah.
1: And that's going to be a huge deal for us this fall.
2: We just had you in the boom with my last one, Babs. I'm sorry.
3: No. You good? Go. Yeah.
2: We let you out of the boom boom room, and but in there, I can see the honesty, the genuine, the youth side of it. Why am I? And I have this conversation all the time. Why am I coming to Starkville to go to Mississippi State?
1: Yeah, you're coming because of community and connection and love and trust and
2: I got that.
1: Man, a passion of being great.
2: Yeah.
1: And there's a ton of support, and it's a very connected place. It's a genuine place where we've got great people, and that means the world to me.
2: Yeah.
1: Yep.
3: My little 6-year-old's first it was years ago, but first SEC football game was Mississippi State. Yeah. One of my best friends lives in Houston, Mississippi.
1: Yeah,
3: he's a massive fan. So,
1: So
3: there you go. First one. Okay, so I just want to hit, like, quarterback, offensive scheme. Like, clearly I'm fascinated by it because I want to talk about it a lot. But how much does your scheme change depending on your quarterback? What is your philosophy on that?
1: Balance. You have to have great balance. We have to be able to run the football, like I mentioned. Balance has always been a huge thing for us, whether it was the 9 years we were in Waco, at UCF, at Oklahoma. It's about having great balance. And I think when you do that, you got a chance to really affect the game as an offensive unit. And so that'll be a huge piece of it for us. It will start with running the rock. But, man, we're going to be explosive, too. We talk about that nonstop as well. So that's where it starts. We've got to have great balance.
3: So I distinctly remember having this conversation with Heupel back when he was at Missouri as the OC, and their defense was really struggling, and that offense was going so fast.
1: Yeah.
3: And I'm like, this poor defense, they can't get off the field, they can't do anything, you know? And if your offense doesn't score, then all of a sudden there's the balance there, too.
1: Yeah.
3: So what kind of conversations do you have with Zach on that kind of thing?
1: I think there's a great understanding of how we do what we do. Offensively, obviously, as he was the defensive coordinator for Coach Leach and that scheme and that system, and you play more plays in that system as well. And so for him, there's great familiarity, there's great understanding, and he's all in on it. You know, he wants to be the aggressor, and he's ready to go get stops.
0: Mississippi State football coach Jeff Lebby with us. We're in a day and time where schools turn down bowl game opportunities. That was an opportunity that you took advantage of. How much did that help you?
1: It was huge. We got 17 extra practices.
0: Right.
1: And for where we were in the moment as a program, we needed that in a great way. We needed it for our QB. And that was a real thing, that for him to have the ability to have that prep for an entire month and then go start another game was – man, just incredibly valuable for him and for us. So hate the way that it ended, being on the wrong side of it, but would do it 10 out of 10 times.
3: What about his growth, the biggest? Yeah. Like, and maybe if it's – I mean, because he's what? How old is he?
1: He's 19.
3: He just turned 19. Yeah. Like, he's young.
1: He's young.
3: So what have you seen just maturity-wise, even in this kind of short time?
1: The buy-in from him on his recovery and his body and – understanding the health piece of it has been really fun to watch, and I think that is where he's taken his biggest step. He's always been incredible in the meeting room, great retention, can go all day long and he won't budge, and what he's done this offseason and taking care of his body has been fun to watch, seeing that buy-in. And man, 231 pounds every single day, and put together really, really well.
3: And can run.
0: Oh, yeah. Man, he's so much fun to watch.
3: He is. But it's funny, some players don't get that until, like, their junior year.
1: That's exactly right.
3: Sometimes it takes them a while. So that's huge.
1: It's been great.
3: Yeah, no doubt.
0: Jeff Lebby. All right, next summer, head up to Nashville. We'll go to some of the honky-tonks or something.
1: There you go. I can do that.
2: Fast Stapleton to Nobel, man.
1: That's exactly right.
0: Hey, thank you for the time, Coach. Great to see you, man.
1: Appreciate y'all. Hail State.
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10: What are the chances you are listening to this while drinking a nice hot cup of coffee? If so, don't let me stop you. For years, we've been reporting on the health benefits of coffee, and that's not going to stop today. A new study, this one out of Harvard School of Public Health, found that coffee and tea could help lower your risk of developing dementia. People who enjoyed 1 to 3 caffeinated cups a day saw the biggest impact. In addition to the caffeine, coffee contains hundreds of bioactive compounds that can influence inflammation, glucose metabolism, vascular function, and oxidative stress. It's also possible coffee drinkers might be doing other things that keep them healthy. Eating a more balanced diet, getting plenty of exercise, sleep, not smoking, or drinking too much alcohol. And finally, staying socially active. I'm Dr. Sanjay Gupta, helping you live a better life.
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18: In Montgomery County, that overturned semi still has the right lane blocked on I-24 westbound at exit 11. You've got stop-and-go traffic all the way from exit 31. 65 northbound at exit 82, we have a crash on the south loop. An injury crash still being worked, 65 southbound at Trinity Lane. We have a crash 40 westbound just past exit 221A. And a stalled vehicle blocking the left lane of 65 North right before exit 92. I'm Jay Harper.

0: 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Britt Doherty, Don Davenport, Ron Slay with you live from the SEC Media Days in Tampa. Talk a little Arkansas football. Quincy Rhodes, defensive end for the Arkansas Razorbacks, joins us now. Quincy, what's up? How are you?
1: I'm doing well, man. How are you?
0: Doing well. When did you guys get in?
1: Probably around like 12 yesterday.
0: Yeah.
1: 12 or 2, if I'm not mistaken.
0: Yeah? Some, do anything fun? Between. You go to the beach or something?
1: Nah.
0: Yeah. Go work out?
1: I had workouts right before.
0: Did you?
1: Yes, sir, before we got on the plane.
0: Yeah.
2: Oh, so. See, that's the standard now. You don't miss a day.
1: Man, yeah. When we go back, I'll be right back just in time, like before OTAs.
0: I mean, it's right here, man.
1: Right.
0: Did you do anything fun in the off season? I mean, I know y'all really don't have an off season.
1: Right. I took my family out on vacation. I never really had a vacation due to me. I was playing football and stuff. So,
0: yeah.
1: This break, I think it was like summer, 4th of July break, summer break, however you want to call it.
0: Mm-hmm.
1: I actually took time like to settle down, chill, enjoy, and spend time with my family before, you know, the football thing kicks off. And,
0: yeah.
1: We had went to PCB. And we stayed there from, like, Tuesday. It might have been Monday to Thursday or Tuesday to Thursday, whichever days it was. But we really enjoyed ourselves.
0: Good way to get recharged. You do anything fun last night? You guys go to dinner somewhere?
1: We went to Burns Steakhouse.
0: Oh, hell yeah.
2: Oh.
0: We were there.
2: So did we.
1: Yeah. Oh, where? Yeah. What time did y'all go?
2: Oh, we didn't go to like, 9.
3: Yeah.
2: You guys are way more you guys are more important than us. You get the prime time for dinner.
1: Nah, I think our reservation was, like, for 8:45.
2: Oh, yeah, we were probably there at the same time.
1: Yeah.
0: It's a big place.
1: I liked it. I had a tomahawk.
2: You did not.
0: Mm-hmm.
3: You didn't finish it.
1: Nah, I didn't.
0: I was about to say.
1: usually, because I had 8 before, and usually, like, I'm a big, like, steak guy.
0: Yeah.
1: So, I always finish my food.
3: Yeah.
1: But I had 8 just before that because I didn't eat. Well, I ate before the plane, but I was hungry.
3: Yeah.
1: So, I was like, I'm finna go to Charlie's because we went to the mall.
3: Yep.
1: And I had bought me some new cologne. Yeah, that's exactly what I had. I had a Philly chicken.
3: Yeah.
1: And then I had my teammate had booked us a reservation at Burns, and then we ate there.
3: Dope.
0: That was a cool place.
2: Did you hit the dessert up top?
1: Nah, we were going to, but
3: I
1: don't even like sweets, believe it or not.
2: You don't?
1: Yeah, I really was going just for them, but we had ended up doing something else, and we had came back and just sat in the hotel room and chilled.
2: Okay.
0: Quincy Rhodes with us from Arkansas.
2: All right, so here we go. New coach. New expectations, new talk. Like, what do you think maybe the outside world doesn't know about Arkansas right now?
1: That the standard is high, and we in there just grinding. I know a lot of people tend to put us last in the SEC, is from what I'm hearing, but, you know, we don't pay attention to the numbers. Our numbers will show on the field, and, you know, we take every challenge head on, and every obstacle is just another way of, you know, just proving ourselves right, if you get what I'm saying, and we grind every day.
2: How would you describe Coach Silverfield to somebody who has never met him, seen his body of work, all of that?
1: He's very intense. We need, especially in today's game style and coaching, we need a coach like that. Like, he's very outgoing, you know, he's very stern, especially on me. He expects great things from me as long as the team, and it just depends. His days are different. It just depends, but he's a great guy. He loves hard, and he loves what he does.
2: He doesn't come off as intense, you know, like he's walking around here. He's pretty chill.
0: Look at that look.
2: Okay. I just got the look.
0: It's a facade.
1: Yeah. Okay.
0: He said okay.
1: But, nah, he's a coach. He's a coach. He loves everybody, and he's a winning coach. He came from a winning program. He knows how to win and trying to teach us how to win. So I can respect him for that.
0: How difficult is a coaching transition?
1: It wasn't too difficult.
0: Okay.
1: You know, it's part of the game.
0: Yeah.
1: We
0: love Sam Pittman, man.
1: Yeah.
0: We had a ball with him.
3: Yeah.
1: That's my dog.
3: Yeah.
1: I actually
0: down home guy, man.
1: Yeah, I'm gonna say I actually seen him spring break, actually.
0: Did you?
1: And I was at an airport and I'm like, because he was with his wife Jamie.
0: Yeah.
1: And I turn around and I'm like, they was looking at their phone. I'm like, my dad was with me. I'm like, I know that's not Coach Pitt and Jamie. And I said, Coach Pitt, he looked up, man, like,
0: that's funny.
1: I just got chills because I haven't seen him in so long, and how everything had happened and how everything went, you know what I'm saying?
2: Yeah.
1: Like, it could have went a lot better, but it was good seeing them.
0: So during that transition, do you keep up with, like, the coaching search and all that stuff, or do you just wait and see what happens?
1: I really just wait and see what happens.
0: Yeah.
1: I try to, like, block everything out because at the end of the day, you know, I have no control over it. So I control the controllables, which is myself, and leave it at that.
0: Quincy Rhodes, defensive end, Arkansas.
3: You patterning your game after who, if I was to ask you that?
1: Pardon me?
3: You patterning your game after who? Who is somebody you can watch on film and be like, no, I'm still a couple of things in frame.
1: I try to resemble my game off Myles Garrett because he's a game wrecker.
3: Yeah.
1: But, like, if I had to really genuinely, like, compare myself to anyone, I would probably say Max Crosby. We kind of got the same physique.
3: Long.
1: He's not extremely muscular.
3: Yeah.
1: And he can do it all, too. He game wrecker.
3: Yeah.
1: Yeah, so.
3: Y'all got the college campus buzzing, man. You know, new coach with you guys. Cal just came from basketball.
1: Right.
3: Has it not been a conversation with your coach from Cal saying, hey, man, we need some size down low. You think we can get him, man, in basketball?
1: Let me tell you something. Believe it or not, I can't stand basketball.
3: Really?
2: Yeah.
1: I don't like basketball. I stopped playing basketball, like, at an early age. It's like,
3: straight up.
1: It's very, like, soft and, like, filtered to me, like, I'm like hardcore, you know what I'm saying?
0: You see Slay, like, dip his head when you
1: yeah,
0: say
1: yeah, I like taking
2: this and keep this comment for when Slay
3: damn,
2: needs
3: I
2: it.
3: Heard Quincy.
1: I'm gonna say I like taking people to the ground, so it's a different type of
3: listen,
1: love for the
3: Quincy,
1: game.
3: Man, I know the game done changed and evolved in basketball. They playing more on the perimeter, but man, like, you get down low, man, it's some banging going on down there, man.
2: Slay likes
3: that's hurting me, man.
2: It's
3: the boom boom room, man. You get down there. Man, listen, hey, dog, it's different down there, Quick. So you should have played my era.
1: I'm going to say probably your era or, like, somebody actually teach me how to play basketball.
3: Yeah.
1: I don't like it. I don't like it. It's fine.
3: I can dig that. So let me ask you this. What were your games coming in? Great seasons coming up. You climbed the ladder each year. Coming into this year, what was something that you wanted to do that you pinpointed, like, I'm going to be better so the team can be better?
1: Just being more consistent, and then just consistency could lead to, like, my leadership and as well as my playing ability. I know how I can play, and I know I can also be a leader, but, you know, it takes a lot doing those two, because you also got to learn how to manage outside sources and outside lives and just other things that, you know, distract you from doing that. So just learning how to do that. Technique is the biggest thing I'm focusing on, and learning how to finish, you know, the plays that come to me, and the leader aspect of it is, you know, I'm vocal, but I tend to have, like, the tendency to, like, focus on myself because my dad always raised me, like, when you fix self, the rest will follow, if you get what I'm saying. And that's where my head is as of right now.
3: One thing, last one for me, one thing that Arkansas does a terrific job of is always being able to keep homegrown talent.
1: I knew he was going to say that.
3: I mean, it is what it is.
1: I had a feeling he was going to say that.
3: And North Little Rock, man, like, coming out of there, like, what's the advantage? What was the disadvantage or the hardships to try to get out of there and get to Arkansas and be standing there firm like you are?
1: Okay, so for those who don't know, Little Rock, North Little Rock, they're two different places.
3: Yeah, no question.
1: They consider it as a whole, and I don't like that, if you get what I'm saying. Just the whole central area around there, you know, it's a lot of distractions, and it's easy to get caught up in the wrong thing and become a statistic. So, you know, luckily I had my father in my life. He was always on me about, you know, I told him my dream, and I was also just telling this in a recent interview, but I told him my dream, and he was like, man, like, if this is what you want, you got to, you know, put forth the effort. You got to put the work in for it. And, you know, growing up just being a kid, you know, you want to be on a game with your homeboys, you're on a game with your friends, cousins, whomever. Yeah. And my dad was one of those guys, and he was like, you know, he had busted in my room, and he had asked me, like, what you do productive today?
3: Mm-hmm.
1: And I'm sitting here on the headset, just like how I am right now, playing the game, chopping it up with the boys.
3: Yeah.
1: And then I look at him, he'll give me that look. He be like, man, go ahead and get out the game. Like, go outside, go work out, go read a book, go do something. So my dad, he was never the type of person, you know, just to sit, like, had that mentality of, you know, sitting on your tail.
3: Yeah.
1: Like, the effort thing was big to him, and, you know, he raised me into the man I am. So shout out to him. But it's a lot. I can, you know, continue to go so far away.
3: Yeah.
2: Man, that's great. Mm-hmm. Okay, so last question as we let you out of here: can Arkansas surprise some people this year?
1: Yes.
2: Like, why?
1: you got to think about it, like, anybody can win. Like, I don't see why people think, like, just because of a school logo or whatnot, the history of a team, like, defers or dictates a win or not. You feel what I'm saying? If you get a bunch of guys who all in, as, you know, Coach Sudfeld mentions, and you find a lot of guys who want to win and, you know, have the same mission, you know, it's hard to beat them.
0: Yeah. Quincy Rhodes Jr., defensive end, Arkansas. Nice to meet you, man. Thank you.
1: Appreciate you.
2: Good luck. Yeah.
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17: Even for people who fall asleep easily, staying asleep can be difficult. You wake up, your mind starts to race, you can't turn those thoughts off. Sleep experts say there are a few things you can try. Cognitive shuffling. That's when you choose a random, impersonal, non-emotional word. Then for each letter of that word, think of as many words that begin with each letter as you can before moving on to the next one. It distracts your brain from stress. It also mimics the fragmented thought patterns that usually occur as you drift off to sleep. Sensory grounding is something else. That's when you work through things you can hear, feel, see, smell, or taste. That helps you to be in the moment instead of dwelling on the past or the future. Or just do a mental walkthrough of a place you know well. Familiar but neutral imagery that can calm the brain. I'm Dr. Sanjay Gupta, helping you live a better life.
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1: In Montgomery County, that overturned semi still has the right lane blocked on I-24 westbound at exit 11. You've got stop-and-go traffic all the way from exit 31. 65 northbound at exit 82, we have a crash on the south loop. An injury crash still being worked, 65 southbound at Trinity Lane. We have a crash 40 westbound just past exit 221A and a stalled vehicle blocking the left lane of 65 north right before exit 92. I'm Jay Harper.
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4: Good afternoon, live from the Circus Sports at the Mint Kentucky Downs studio. I'm Ross Johnston. Josh Heupel and the Vols landed a huge commitment yesterday in five-star running back David Gabriel Georges out of the Baylor School in Chattanooga. DGG is the number two ranked running back in the 2027 class and currently the 10th highest rated recruit in Vols history, according to 24/7 Sports. In Titans news, Jim Wyatt reported that the team has placed right tackle J.C. Latham and safety Imani Hooker on the physically unable to perform list ahead of training camp. And in NFL news, Ian Rappaport reported that the Baltimore Ravens have released Vanderbilt quarterback Diego Pavia. Cameron Wolf also reported that Panthers edge rusher Nick Skorton was carted off the field at practice today and has suffered a torn ACL. For all your foundation repair and your waterproofing needs, visit USSTN.com. 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

0: 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Mr. College Football, Tony Barnhart, joins us now on 3HL. Tony, what's up,
1: He's still here. I can't believe it.
0: He made it me or he made it you. I don't know.
2: Last year, Tony, yeah, I thought you were retiring.
1: Yeah, I know. I know. So did my wife. So. But what you learn, once you commit to do a book, you're not retired until you finish that book.
2: That's right.
1: I'm happy to report that the publisher, the University of Georgia Press, has the book, and we're picking out photos, and we are projecting that it'll be out next spring.
0: So, okay, describe the book to us. Tell us about it.
1: The working title, the title is, because I get to make the title. The title is Mr. College Football, that nickname they hung on me about 10 years ago. Mm-hmm. Mr. College Football.
0: That's a good one.
1: 50 years of SEC memories. And this is, I just tell people, this is not a list of great players and great coaches and all that. No, those books have been done. I've written a number of those books.
0: Yeah.
1: These are favorite memories that will always stick with me. There's a chapter on each team in the conference, and it's my favorite memory to be at that particular place.
0: Do any of those memories include Herschel Walker?
1: Herschel Walker, I was not yet at Atlanta yet. I was still working up in North Carolina.
0: Okay. Oh.
1: But there is a story about Herschel Walker, because I was covering a story for my Greensboro, North Carolina newspaper, and I was watching Georgia play Florida in my hotel room in Tallahassee. And when Lindsey Scott caught the great pass to win the game for Georgia, I jumped in the air and totally destroyed a hanging lamp that was in my room.
0: So I get rid. So Larry Munson destroyed a chair.
1: I destroyed a complete lamp.
0: Lamp
1: that was hanging over there, and the next morning I go down and say I need to talk to the manager. I kind of got excited watching Georgia beat Florida, and they said, I'll pay you for the damages. He said, well, wait a minute. Are you telling me that you broke that lamp while you were pulling for Georgia to beat Florida?
0: Uh-oh.
1: I said, yeah. He said, well, I'm a Florida State guy. You don't owe me a thing.
3: Talk that up.
1: That one made the SEC highlight reel.
0: Do you have a favorite Larry Munson story while we're on him?
1: Well, I did a book with Larry, which was the most fun I've ever done, because I would us writers, we have to be all organized, and I would go see him 3 times a week, and we're going to talk about this and this and this and this and this. And I realized, like 5 minutes into the interview, we're going to talk about what Larry wanted to talk about. He was a tremendous, tremendous guy, and funny as all get out. And when we decided to do the book, he goes, so we're going to do a book? I said, yeah, Larry, we're going to do a book. He said, can I cuss? I said, you can cuss, it's just not going to make the book. But he was an incredible guy.
2: So this new book, and not to like spoil anything, and this is probably such a hard question to answer, but is there a favorite memory for you or story for you? It's probably an unfair question.
1: Well, not really, Don. The story that will stick with me over the years, and it's still in my memory, on 9/11, 2001. It was Florida-Tennessee week,
0: mm-hmm.
1: and I was working for College Game Day, and I would always drive up to Knoxville and shoot some footage for that College Game Day show. I was halfway to Knoxville in my car when the first plane hit the Twin Towers. Mm. Like everybody else, I thought it was an accident, something happened, and then the next one hit. And then I knew, so I'm calling the ESPN assignment desk in Bristol, and I said, guys, I'm going on to Knoxville because that's where the story's going to be. And so I get up there, and the campus is just suddenly silent. And they decided they were going to let the players do interviews just to take their minds off of it. Mm-hmm. So in walked the interview room in his practice gear is Will Overstreet, who was a great, great player for Tennessee.
0: Defensive lineman.
1: Great, great player. And he walked in. I said, and I knew Will a little bit. I said, what's wrong? He says, my sister's at the Pentagon today, and I can't find her.
3: Wow.
1: And I said, okay. Well, first of all, if that phone, we don't have to do this. It's not important. He said, no, I want to do it. He said, okay, well, if that phone rings, you just get up and walk. Well, she never called, but late in the day, he finally did. But that image of Will sitting there holding that phone because he can't find his sister, that will stick with me forever. But it's those kind of personal memories that make up this book.
2: Man, I can't wait to read it.
3: Dude, like I was on campus at that time. I remember that yesterday. You just brought it all back right there. That was
1: well, Ron. The thing about it was is that you know I didn't know what I was going to find when I got to Knoxville, and everybody just it was just so quiet.
3: Yep.
1: I've got a daughter who's a freshman at Georgia. I'm trying to keep up with her. I called my mother who's in Madison, Georgia.
3: Right.
1: The funniest thing was my mother. I thought my mother would be scared.
3: Yeah.
1: She wasn't scared. She was pissed.
3: Mm-hmm.
1: She was, who is this Bin Laden dude anyway?
3: Yeah.
1: So I had to explain. It's those kind of memories, personal memories that are in the book.
2: Love
0: Tony
2: it.
0: Barnhart with us on 3HL. Tell us about the Dodd Trophy.
1: I've been asked to put my name on a lot of different awards. The Dodd Trophy is presented it's leadership, scholarship, leadership, and integrity, and it's not just wins and losses. How do your kids do in the community? It's all of that, and it's been a lot of fun to be a part of. One of the things that makes the award different is that we go to campus to present it. We don't make you come to New York. We take you to get that done. And so like 3 years ago, we went to Notre Dame to see Marcus Freeman. He was our Dodd Trophy Coach of the Year. Just a tremendous day and night. So it's I'm very proud to have my name associated with this award.
0: We've been doing this a long time. You have, for sure. How do you even compartmentalize how this conference has changed?
1: Oh, well, it's amazing. You know, Media Days has gotten bigger and bigger and bigger, which is fine. This should be an event. Yeah. It's our unofficial kickoff or kickoff to college football. But it just it has grown so much. Here's the thing, guys. For all the problems that we're having off the field in college football, the game that we see on Saturday is better than it's ever been. I mean, it's a great game, and it always delivers.
0: That's a great point.
1: What we got to do now is figure out some structure that it can operate, because right now there's very little structure of any. So hopefully we will get there, and we're going to get there. It's just the question is how long.
0: What do you think about Lane Kiffin at LSU?
1: Don't forget your popcorn.
2: Right.
3: and the butter.
0: Are you going to Oxford for that game?
1: I would love to be there. I don't know if I'm going to make that one or not, but it is going to be – somebody said, well, I bet that's going to be a little rowdy. I said, well, they'll be lucky if no buses get turned over, and I'll say that. No, but it's a great – we have had some great early games.
0: Yeah, we do.
1: Texas, Ohio State, are you kidding me?
0: Yeah.
1: Okay, Oklahoma and Georgia. There's a lot of great games early in the season.
3: Let me take you back down the Georgia path real quick. Give me some insight on how good – a guy like Garrison Hurst was, because we always like the first question he said he was talking about Herschel Walker.
0: So many, right?
3: And we know Sean Moreno, Nick Chubb. The list goes on. But Garrison Hurst don't seem to get that spotlight a lot of times.
1: God, so. I know Garrison. I know Garrison's son. I know the family very well. Great, great player. Lincoln County High School in Lincolnton, Georgia.
3: Yeah.
1: He led the nation in rushing that year, I believe. Just a great. Great football player. Well, the problem is when you go to Georgia and the subject is running backs, you get a pretty good rhythm there. Herschel Walker, Rodney Hampton, I mean, on and on and on and on. But Garrison Hurst is, well, I'll put it this way. There's Herschel. I always tell people, they ask about running backs in the SEC. I said, look, there's Herschel. There's Bo, and then there's everybody else. Okay, that's what it is. But a lot of great running backs at Georgia.
0: Yeah. Where do you come down on the two of them?
1: Those two?
0: Yeah. How do you rank them?
1: Herschel Walker is a freshman, the best football player I ever saw. Okay, he's 18 years old and he's running all, as Munson would say, he's running all over people. My God,
0: a freshman.
1: and that was no. He was an incredible football player. I take a back seat to nobody in my respect for Bo Jackson. certainly you can make the case that he's the best athlete that has ever played in the SEC. And so, yeah, it's both of those are two great ones.
3: That's good stuff.
0: Tony Barnhart, Mr. College Football. Will Stein, Alex Golish, John Sumrall, Ryan Silverfield, Pete Golding. Which one of those guys do you think has the immediate success?
1: Well, you got to look at Lane Kiffin. You got to look at the roster. I mean,
0: and I didn't mention Lane Kiffin, but obviously,
1: they said, well, all right, we need to make him the highest paid coach in the game. Okay, we can do that, and we need to have the biggest roster. We need a $40 million roster. Okay, what else? Okay, now you understand that we do expect you to at least get to the national championship.
3: Right.
1: Making the playoffs is not even debatable.
3: Right.
1: Okay. You will at least get to the national championship game. So we will see.
0: You know, which is odd because, like, when you look at Vegas, their win total is, like, 8.5.
1: Yeah.
0: So like
1: – People are skeptical because what's the focus going to be? You know, remember when Dabo
0: – If he doesn't get that.
1: When Jimbo got the big contract at Texas A&M, one of the things that I noticed is – when Texas A&M would play, nobody would ever talk about the team. They were always talking about that contract.
3: Yep.
1: And that's where everybody's focus was. And I'm wondering if people are going to lose concentration. But could be the players are so good, it's not going to matter.
0: One more question on the way out. How big of a story was that 10-win Vanderbilt team last year?
1: Huge.
0: Like in terms of what you've done with this conference.
1: Well, and the thing about it is I tried to tell people going on, we lost to Vanderbilt. Yeah. Vanderbilt's really good. Have you watched them play? Obviously, we know about the quarterback. Great. But have you watched them play, for crying out loud? So that was it was a great story. Great story.
0: Tony Barnhart, he's got the new book coming out. Pay attention to him, Mr. College Football.
2: I was hoping that Tony would say Alex Golish at Auburn for that my Auburn Tigers were going to be back this year.
0: Yeah.
2: I was
0: Paul's
2: hoping
0: over
2: you would
0: here.
2: Go Golish.
0: Auburn over here.
1: I think he's going to do well. Here's the problem. This coach is going to do well. That coach is going to do well. Somebody is not going to do well.
2: That's right.
1: No matter who it is.
2: Yeah.
1: Okay?
2: It's going to be somebody new.
1: And, oh, by the way, mention that you're playing 9 conference games this year instead of 8?
2: Nice.
1: Just thought I'd bring that up.
0: Mm-hmm. Yeah.
1: Prediction. Some team that goes 9-3 will make the college football playoff this year.
2: Yeah.
1: You're playing too many great games.
2: Even without expansion.
1: Is the committee smart enough to understand that 9-3 in this league is a lot different than 10-2 in another league?
3: Come on, Tom.
1: So, preach it, brother.
3: Come on.
1: There you go.
0: Tony Barnhart on 3HL. Always good to see you, my friend.
1: All right, guys. Good to see you. Take care.
0: Happy retirement.
1: You bet.
0: 3HL.
1: I'll let you know when I get there.
0: I feel like I'm there right now. 3HL 104.5 The Zone.
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14: 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Two other factors driving progressive overload are time under tension and muscular fatigue. That means the amount of time your muscles are engaged during a movement, the slower the movement, the harder it will be until you reach the point where you can't do another rep with good form. 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Also, remember this, pay attention to your breath. So important. Breathe out when you exert force. I'm Dr. Sanjay Gupta, helping you live a better life.
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16: In Montgomery County, that overturned semi still has the right lane blocked on I-24 westbound at exit 11. In Cheatham County, I-24 westbound past exit 24, a wreck reported. Also 65 northbound at exit 82, a crash on the south loop. Downtown 12th Avenue South at Division Street, a wreck. 24 westbound past the Shelby Avenue exit on the east bank, we've picked up a crash. Also 440 westbound before exit 3, a wreck. And 40 westbound past exit 221A, an accident. I'm Jay Harper.

0: 3HL 104.5 The Zone, wrapping up our SEC Media Days coverage. And always enjoy hanging out with this dude. Peter Burns joins us from the SEC Network. PB, what's up? How are you?
1: It's like adult spring break where, like, the last day of a Vegas trip, you're just like, bro, just get me to the finish line. Every, like, the amount of water that's consumed the last day, the bags underneath their eyes, people are just, it's like it's last man standing at this point. So, but we made it.
0: One thing that we enjoyed was Burn Steakhouse. You have anything to do with that place
1: no,
0: in Tampa?
1: Well, so a lot of people will ask, hey, Sam Burns, is that your brother? Yeah, you know, the golfer that played at LSU. And I was like, man, I wish that was the case. Chase Burns, you related to him? I'm like, damn, just saying $100 million. He ain't taking my phone calls right now. Like, yeah, I bring nothing to the Burns name.
0: So,
1: by any means.
0: Did I hear that you lost your golf clubs?
1: Well, I did not lose them per se. I was over in Omaha. Always a fun thing, man. That's always a blast. College World Series.
0: Yeah.
1: And I go the last day right outside of our ESPN hotel. I get into the rental car and I put in my bag. And I'm like, wait a minute. I had golf clubs here at one point, and I know damn sure I didn't leave them at the golf course. So someone decided to roll in and has a nice set of golf clubs there in Omaha, Nebraska. Ooh. So they got stolen from there. So
2: from the ballpark or the hotel?
1: Not from the hotel. Oh. So yeah, no.
2: Did
1: it's crazy.
2: You lock your car?
1: Let's not get carried away into the details here. What are we, Inspector Gadget here? I mean, like, hey, all man. Of a sudden.
2: Okay.
0: I mean, well, she's a story.
1: I don't want to get into,
0: she's a conspiracy theory queen over here, so she's probably working on something.
1: Locking
0: Garth
1: the door
0: Brooks stole
1: great.
0: Me,
1: that's why, like, security calls me in the insurance company. They're like, so, lock car, what was a broken window? I was like, so about that. And at that point, I'd be like, I didn't even ask him at that point. I'd be like, all right, I know. I just wanted to see. I just wanted to bitch and moan and complain that my golf clubs got stolen to somebody. So somebody has a custom SEC wedges that say Mr. SEC, like in purple and gold somewhere. So good luck selling those, buddy.
0: So if football is your favorite sport, college football is your favorite sport, I'm guessing. What's your second favorite sport?
1: Well, I call golf for the PGA Championship and call SEC men's and women's golf. It's a blast.
0: That. So I had to fight myself to not text you during that.
2: Do you do that with Zarzer?
1: I do. Yes. Yeah. And he always gets pissed off because occasionally I get to do the better group than he had. So this year I had like Scotty Scheffler, like Brooks Koepka, and somebody else. And then I'm like, because he's Mr. Golf. He's 100 times better at that than I am, too. So it really pisses him off when I do it.
0: That's really
1: I'd say college baseball.
0: College baseball.
1: Like, to me, there's just something like, y'all know how it is. Like, you roll to Hoover, and it feels like the last pure sporting event that families can go to. Omaha is a blast. Like, I just, to me, college baseball and the analysts that we have, man, are great. David DeLucci, Todd Walker, Ben McDonald.
0: Ben McDonald's phenomenal.
1: Yeah. He's unreal.
0: And then I caught him on, I was watching an Orioles game, and I caught him on that broadcast.
1: Yeah.
0: So he's really good.
1: Yeah, it's all fun.
2: All right, well, let's talk football.
0: Yeah, do it.
3: That's what we are.
1: Dewey, I'm almost sick of it because I'm like, what did I learn this entire week?
2: Yeah. You are never sick of it.
1: Well, what I am is, it's the group think that comes from these weeks where all of a sudden you do one or interview and everybody catches, hey, you know what I heard at dinner on Tuesday night or whatnot? Like, people get fired up about stuff. But I think for me, a lot of these things now, as I've learned on media days, it's not so much of what they say, it's how they handle themselves in the interview. I vividly remember a couple of years ago, Mark Stoops at media days behind the scenes was pissed off because he's like, nobody's giving us respect. I mean, he was like frothing at the mouth.

0: Island.
1: Yeah, and again, like, at the end of the day, man, like, it's sports. You want to have fun, and those guys rally around them. And, I mean, they're probably as good as anybody this year. And I think sometimes you get the guys that are trying to be like the Aaron Rodgers, Mr. Cerebral, and at the end of the day, you realize, man, these cats are 22, 23 years old now on the top end. They just like having fun. Now, the difference is they're making a couple million dollars a year. They're making Ron Slay money now. Hey, I was there when he signed that new deal. I saw Bentley show up, all the wings in the back.
2: It was a lie.
1: By the way, what's happening? What's going on with your breath? I can smell it from here.
2: Listen, Mom made me throw my gum out because I'm sitting down talking to you right now.
3: I
2: wanted to have it.
3: I know. It was so refreshing.
1: I just love it.
2: I was going to chew silently anyway.
1: By the way, speaking of PGA Championship, we were talking about golf. Because I saw you, throw your gum out for the interview. Yeah. So I appreciate you giving me that respect. Right?
2: I mean,
1: but we were doing like on the last day of the PGA Championship this year. Somebody had talked to me and they're like, "Hey, have you ever tried a Zen?" I'm like, "Yeah, like the little pack." And I was like, "No. I mean, I'll try one." They're like, "Okay," and they gave me one, buddy. I was flying.
2: It's supposed to be a boost.
1: Like I'm calling the 17th hole of like Scottie Scheffler, and I take one in. I'm like, "Da da da," by the green. I'm like, "And Scottie's got an 8-footer. This is amazing. Scottie's got. He's the greatest player I've ever seen. My God, what if Scottie?" I'm like,
2: "This is.
1: I ain't gonna do any of those on air anymore, buddy."
4: Peter Byrd's with us on 3HL. Let's go to Lane Kiffin. What do you expect from him at LSU?
1: Chaos.
4: Mass.
1: Yeah, I mean, again, I have to separate what Lane Kiffin was prior to showing up in Baton Rouge to Lane Kiffin in Baton Rouge. And that's hard for me as an LSU fan, hard to me as a media member. Right. And so because I look at it, it's like if you told me, blind taste test, LSU's going to hire a great staff, they're going to retain Blake Baker, they're going to have a $60 million roster, they're going to have a solid quarterback, skill positions, they're going to recruit the hell out of everybody right now, and everybody's and the boosters are given, and the fan base is excited, I'd have been like, bro, we hired the right guy. And then I tell you, it's Lane Kiffin. You're like, well, wait a minute. Let me figure out. And so I think that's
4: where
1: I have to suspend myself of what they actually got. And so, listen, the only thing for Lane is I wanted him at the end of last year to just log the hell off. Don't tweet. Don't do anything. Just
3: don't press send.
1: Trust me, as a man who has done that many, many times, I know from example. But so I'm excited, but I also can't wait to see if it's a train wreck or it's going to be amazing. It's must-watch television. It sucks all the air. He's the vacuum of everything now. It used to be Nick Saban and what he would say. But I think Spurrier, to a certain extent, was that way. That's who Lane Kiffin is right now.
2: Lane aside, you and Doring had a terrific interviews with all the new coaches coming into the SEC.
1: Yeah.
2: Which was more interesting from the aspect of what they were about to take on, and then also just a fun fact about them, like you didn't know their personality was that.
1: Yeah, so the series is called New Era. And it's going to debut over on Monday night on SEC Network. And it's really cool. It's with Regions Bank. And the whole catalyst of this was like, man, we got all these new coaches. Who the hell are they? Yeah. And so we told them we wanted to do these interviews. The only thing is I'm not going to do them over at the actual football facility. Because you know how it is, man. You get even with Heupel as good as he is or Clark Lee, you get them there and they're all structured. I'm like, I need to be invited into your home. I want to meet your wife. I want to meet your kids. And so like for Ryan Silverfield, we literally show up, we knock on the door, and he's got a bottle in the hand. He's like, "Shh, we got to go around the back. I got 1.5-year-old twins about to go down for nap time." And like, we had to do the interview around nap time. And I'm like, "Oh, I forgot you're an actual human." You know, like, we learned that. Alex Golish, we sit there and he's just sweating. I'm like, "Coach, what's up?" And he's like, "Damn, the movers got here a day early. I'm going to put boxes. Can you guys help me move boxes? And I'm going to put boxes in the wrong room. And then my wife's going to get pissed at me. And then I'm going to get pissed at her." And so, it was just, the human element of these guys. Like, Will Stein at Kentucky. It's a really cool deal because they were all in on pickleball. And I'm like, my man's building a pickleball court at his house. And so finally we were like, "All right, well, where are we going to do this thing?" He's like, "Well, we don't have the house ready. Let's go play pickleball." And Will Stein was like, "All right, me and you. And we'll take on my wife, Will Stein's wife, who's a great athlete, in Doring." Okay. And, I mean, so we end up playing, and you see the competitive edge, and they had a huge lead on us, and he literally pulls me to the side, and I can't say this SEC compliant, and we can't use it on the show as a Disney corporation, but he was like, "Get your hair." And I'm like, oh, yeah. And I'm like, then I

0: caught myself afterwards at night. I'm like, bro, I'm 47 years old, and I let a 36-year-old man just, like, rip me to shreds on a pickleball.
1: Coaching.
0: But we won. Yeah, but we won. And so I'm actually most excited about Will Stein at Kentucky.
2: I think
0: they needed new blood in so many different ways, top to bottom. And I think he is going back to, like, Labrador Retriever. He doesn't know what he doesn't know.
3: Right.
0: And I think sometimes you're like, oh, we can't do this, we shouldn't do this, or it's going to take a while. Why the hell not? Right. I mean, if Indiana can do it with Kurt Cignetti, other places can do it.
2: And, I mean, they have, what, a top 10 ranked portal class?
0: Yeah. Well, guys want to play with
2: him offensively,
0: that.
2: What he does. Like,
0: It's fun. And I remember the first year Lane got to Ole Miss. They weren't great. I think they were about 500, but, man, it was fun as hell to watch. And I think that's what Will Stein's going to do, because it's like, all right, give me a year. Let me show you I can let these kids rip. Kids are going to want to come play here. They'll get an opportunity. You're not going to be second string at Ohio State or second string over here. Come be a star here, and I think that's going to play out.
2: And, I mean, shout out to my guy Stoops, who actually turned it into a place where, hey, you can come play here and go play.
0: Yeah, this hasn't happened unless Mark Stoops had built that. And now it's crazy that he's at Texas. So he's going to be helping out with Texas. Then Will Muschamp is
2: the
0: coordinator
2: too, right?
0: As well. I'm like, Sark's like, we're pushing all the chips in. And that's kind of what I learned this week is, I mean, it's boom or bust right now for Texas.
2: Dude, Sark, some of the things Sark has said in the offseason and all that, like,
1: loves his team.
2: He thinks they're going to win. Otherwise, he wouldn't say this stuff.
0: I mean, they better. I mean, you get to the point now, if you're going to spend that kind of money, you have to. I'm really intrigued with Oklahoma. I think Oklahoma, I missed the boat, and I hate giving Chris Doering any kind of credit, but last year he was like, OU's going to be a team. And I think they were going to be that until Mateer got hurt and everything kind of flipped. But going back to Omaha, Kip Lewis, Heineke, all those guys joined us on set right before the national championship game. And I asked them, I was like, dude, y'all could have all gone to the NFL, and y'all probably all passed up money in the transfer portal to come back. And he's like, it's because, like, we think we could do it this year. And they got maybe the hardest schedule. I mean, that game against Michigan, week two in Ann Arbor, that's huge, not only for Oklahoma, but also for this damn conference as well.
2: Yeah. Does Texas, Ohio State, too. Come back on top this year?
0: I mean, I don't think it ever left. I think it's kind of been the shell game of the Big Ten to a certain extent, which has had kind of like, you know, hey, five or six really good. We talked about that last time I was hung out with you guys, where it's just not as great top to bottom, but still, man. We're not about the excuses here in the SEC. You got to win a national title. So.
1: You know, it's interesting with the portal quarterback situation. Like you figure, like a lot of teams, a lot of coaches feel like they got to go get that portal guy to win, like championship level. Now we've got two in the state, top two quarterbacks coming out of high school at Vandy in Tennessee. So kind of a different situation. Hard to win with a young guy, though, no matter how talented they are.
0: Yeah, and it's hard to win unless that guy is a diehard. I mean, again, you're going to have to pay a premium to get that guy there, and you're hoping in year one that he can hit. And if not, either the fan base is going to get pissed off, or you're like, that guy's not worth anything. Well, that's not true. It just needs time to develop, especially now you're playing against cornerbacks that are 23 years old.
1: Right. Yeah.
0: I mean, guys that are passing up NFL money because they're going to come back. Can't expect some 18-year-old kid to do that. So it's going to be a learning curve for Jared Curtis over there in Nashville and others to be like, how do you give them a leash to learn but also not burn them? And that's why I don't make the money that they make. I only got one comma in my yearly salary right now. So,
1: well, hope you find your golf clubs.
0: I hope I find another comma in my yearly salary one a day. So, it'll be fun.
4: I'm working with decimals. Working with decimals.
0: Fractions, dogs.
2: Have you replaced the golf clubs
0: I have
2: yet?
0: Not. So, if anybody wants to hit up my mentions, at Peter Burns, ESPN.
2: It's this NIL.
0: Scott Limbaugh, I'm talking to you over there at Vandy Golf. No, we'll find some sooner.
1: Thanks for hanging out. Always good to see you.
0: See y'all.
1: Peter Burns, SEC Network. Peter Burns, man, always fun. Get that guy on.
4: Always. He's always going to take his little jabs. Get out of the way, Peter.
1: He does like to take a little jab. You went walking by the set, and they stopped you because they were getting ready to go live.
4: Yeah, he told me.
1: And he said, right stand there. Here.
4: Yeah, just stand there. Okay, well, I'll give you what you're looking for.
1: And you just jumped on?
4: Yep.
5: That's why he lost his golf clubs. Or lost his golf clubs. Yeah. They got stolen, according to him.
1: One thing that's going to stand out about SEC Media Day is just for us, and I know it has nothing to do with y'all, but, man, it's really impressive how cold they keep the Marriott in Tampa.
2: Ugh.
1: It is unbelievable.
2: It's freaking miserable.
4: I'm not, y'all, no, it's just between these two pillars.
2: Yeah. Mm-hmm.
4: That's it. Once you step outside, it's normal air.
1: It's between South Carolina and Oklahoma pillars.
4: Yeah, and Georgia and Kentucky. Like, this is it. Like, this is just right. If you go by that door, by the Georgia pillar, then it's warm.
2: Okay. It's not warm. It's still cold over there. It's just not 40 degrees. Yeah. It's like 60 degrees.
4: You know what's crazy? If I'm over here and I'm like, yeah, I got to get a little heat. Like, I went outside to thaw off. Like, this is insane.
1: Get like a layer of ice off of you.
4: Yeah, like, and then come on back. We'll try it again.
1: Coming up on Friday, Big Savage, Greg Cosell, Todd Furman, I think. We'll have more of an interactive show with you guys. So we'll do that tomorrow. When we come back, Chase Daniel, played quarterback at Missouri, record-setting guy, played in the NFL, now with SEC Nation, among other things. He is next, 3HL 104.5 The Zone.
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16: 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Strength and conditioning specialist Dana Santis told us, with body weight training, you create progressive overload by changing joint angles, adding instability, or choosing more challenging variations of the same exercise. Two other factors driving progressive overload are time under tension and muscular fatigue. That means the amount of time your muscles are engaged during a movement, the slower the movement, the harder it will be until you reach the point where you can't do another rep with good form. You want to stop before you collapse. Also, remember this, pay attention to your breath. So important. Breathe out when you exert force. I'm Dr. Sanjay Gupta, helping you live a better life.
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1: Now seems as good a time as any to remind you, you don't always have to take healthy habits to the extreme. Not only are you unlikely to stick with something that's difficult, even if you can keep it up, it's probably going to be to the detriment of something else. And chances are that something else is more important. So if you're on a quest to improve your health, I promise the basics are going to take you much further. I'm talking about diet, try and be as plant-based as possible, exercise, meaning multiple rounds of cardio and strength training, and sleep. For most people, 7 to 9 hours a night. I'd like to think of these things as sort of a three-legged stool, right? If you're not doing any one of them, it's really hard to keep balanced with the others. The key here is you don't have to strive for perfection. Doing anything is going to be better than nothing. I'm Dr. Sanjay Gupta, helping you live a better life.
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4: Downtown, Demumbrian Street, just west of I-40, we have picked up an accident. 24 westbound on the East Bank, just past Shelby Avenue, a crash reported. Near Belmont, 440 westbound, just before exit 3, a crash. In Bellevue, Highway 100 at Temple Road, a crash has been reported. And now the right shoulder remains blocked due to an earlier accident in Montgomery County, 24 westbound at exit 11. I'm Jay Hart.

0: 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Chase Daniel joins us now. Former NFL quarterback, Missouri great, record holder on a number of categories there at Missouri. Loved watching you play back in the day, brother. Good to see you, man. How's everything going?
1: It's great. It's great. It's really good. Down here with SEC Nation, just joined on with Tebow and Roman Harper, and Matt Berry and I are the new guys, and Paul Feinbaum, of course, is going to be Marty McGee. So it's going to be awesome because I've covered mostly just NFL, right, since I've stopped playing. I mean, really only NFL.
0: Yeah.
1: And to dive back in a little bit last year calling games in college football, but then to now get to go on campus with the energy and the pageantry. And so I miss the passion and all that stuff. So it'll be fun.
0: How did this opportunity come about for you?
1: All these agents, right? All my agents, like this, this, that, and this, and that. And so it's been good. Like I knew, like toward the end of my career, my last year playing was 2022. And I worked for NFL Network while I was still playing. I did the Monday Night Recap show for NFL Network. And so it was really cool to sort of dip my toe in. And as soon as I did a couple shows, I'm like, hey, I want to do this, like when I'm done. It's just, to me, it makes a lot of sense. I enjoy talking ball. I wanted to coach, but then I wanted a wife and kids as well. So I was like, my wife's going to divorce me if I coach. Because of all the things that they have to do, I mean, they're never home. And so this
2: especially
1: is the
2: now.
1: Best, especially now. And so this is the best way, especially college too, this is the best way to still keep my foot in the door, because I do a bunch of digital content with quarterback breakdowns and stuff like that, but also now in person, live. I mean, there's nothing like live events. So it's been a really cool run.
2: All right, so you mentioned quarterback breakdowns and all of that. Most pressure is on which quarterback this year?
1: Yeah, I don't think it's Arch. I personally think it's Sam Levitt.
2: Yeah.
1: I mean, I like you look at 2 years ago in 2024 when ASU had that magical playoff run with Cam Scataboo, right? Sam Levitt played unbelievable last year, missed 5 games, hurt. I understand that. LSU has paid a ton of money, not only to him, but to Lane, but to the transfer portal, to all that stuff. And if you look at Lane's offenses, they've always had these quarterbacks that have always outperformed what they probably should. Yep. And when you do that for so long, at some point, stuff goes bad. Well, the quarterback's not playing well. It always is, you know, because Lane's like, well, my offense works everywhere else. Why isn't it here? So I just think he has a ton of pressure on one to get healthy. Two, they spent a ton of money in the transfer portal.
0: Yes,
1: right?
0: They did.
1: And that's what Lane is known for, though. He builds these teams and is able to gel right away. So I think, like, in a little bit of outside-the-box answer, because I think LSU has a lot of pressure on to $91 million, whatever it is, to perform, a dude's got to play well early, because their gauntlet in September is crazy. Clemson, first week, third week, Ole Miss, fourth week, A&M. Two college football playoff opponents in September alone from last year.
2: Okay, so looking at Levitt, not going to lie, not all that impressed with him last year, and then like heard other rumblings as far as teammate and all of that. But from the film, the tape, how does his game work with Lane's offense?
1: He's much more athletic, I think, than some people believe. If you go, that's why, like, I watched the film last year, and just I could tell he was hurt. Like, it just didn't, like, it's hard for a quarterback. Like, I try to tell people all the time, right? I played quarterback for a long time, and I've been with quarterbacks who are studs. If you get hurt in any capacity, it just affects the way you play. Forget about any right shoulder. If your left pinky is broken and you're trying to play through it, or your left thumb is broken, it just affects you in ways, because you're such a you're throwing the football and you're moving and you're getting hit and you're just like a little. He was that last year. I mean, that's what I truly think. And so, one, how does he trust his body now that he's fully healthy in that offense? So the tape in 2024. You watch it, and I remember watching some of the. I'm like, dude, this is legitimate, like, NFL caliber stuff.
2: Okay.
1: And I do think, though, it's I don't want to say easy. It's never easy to play quarterback, but Lane makes it easy on his quarterbacks.
2: Yeah.
1: I mean, no one in their right mind thought Trinidad Shameless would be what Trinidad Shameless was. Like, I mean, they had Austin Simmons coming in.
0: He lost the job.
1: He lost the job.
0: He lost the battle.
1: And so that's what it can be, I think.
2: real quick on your way out, we just got the rap sign. But real quick on the way out, Tennessee's quarterback battle.
1: Yeah.
2: Obviously, fans are like, what's this going to look like, you know, this year for them?
1: Yeah, I mean, look, I think the true freshman, I think you go out the gate with him.
0: Plays on Brandon.
1: Yeah. And look, Heupel was at Missouri, and so I know Josh, and Josh is one of the best offensive minds in the game. I mean, forget about SEC. Like, it's just, it is the writing on the wall. How do you, because the other guy coming back, I think has 37, like, it's just not a lot of play time.
2: Yeah. Right.
1: And that's, you can sort of mask in that type of offense a quarterback's deficiencies a little bit. But like, hey, get in and out of plays, like throw the ball to the flat, like all that stuff. But eventually they're going to have to score points. They've never had an issue with it. So, you know, a true freshman coming into play, that's probably who I would go with.
2: Okay.
3: Hey, man, there
2: love
3: you
2: for the true freshman.
3: I'm cool with that.
1: Yeah.
3: Thank you, Chase.
1: Yeah.
2: I like it.
0: I'm cool. Chase standing with us, former Missouri quarterback and NFL quarterback and now SEC Nation. We'll be watching your stuff. Thank you, Chase.
1: Thanks for having us on, man.
0: Chase Daniel, man, I remember watching him at Missouri. What is he, like career touchdown thrower, career passing yardage guy at Missouri? They had some explosive offenses back then, and knows his stuff.
2: No doubt. No doubt.
0: It's been a fun week.
3: Absolutely.
2: Our brains are fried. Like, wait, are we finishing?
0: Me and Bab are looking at each other like, who's going to talk?
2: I know, and then I'm Slay, can you save us?
3: Yeah, I got it, man. Listen, I'm going to tell y'all what it is. The week has been phenomenal. I think if you had to sum it up, the takeaways would be for me, when you come to these events, the trippy part is, you find yourself walking away and cheering for people that are on rival teams, people that you never knew about, like
2: different coaches.
3: It gives you an in-depth perspective on the growth that you're seeing from these kids, these young athletes, the mindset that they have, which is sometimes jaded by what we see in the national media because so many people do silly things, but the characters that they're bringing in here, man, they all have that good character. So it's a big salute to the coaches that they pick. And if these are the people that are leading their programs, I like where it is, man. In each program, not as a whole,
2: right?
3: As far as where we are in college athletics, but collectively.
2: Yeah. So I know I kind of gave Tampa a hard time. You know, I'm like, why are we going to Tampa? I really like Tampa.
3: Yeah,
2: it was like we had a great family night, and just to talk about how versatile this show is.
3: Yeah,
2: you know about family night.
3: Uh-huh.
2: Well, then we go to Burns Steakhouse last night, which was unbelievable with like sommeliers and what was it, 95,000 bottles of wine in their cellar,
3: on the wall.
2: Or 135,000 or something, but 95 is what the consistent number is.
4: You were in heaven when we took the tour of the wine cellar.
2: Oh, it was amazing.
3: Dry aging their own beef.
0: They had bottles from 1904.
2: It was crazy. Yeah. I'll put some pictures out of all of it. Well,
3: dessert
2: and then
3: room.
2: The best part. So Missouri offensive lineman, I think Caden, told us about the dessert room upstairs, and so we got to experience it last night. And holy moly, it was the best cream brulee I've ever had. You go up to your own room. You can pick up the phone and call the live piano player and tell him what song you want to hear.
3: Yeah.
2: In your little table upstairs in the dessert bar.
4: So they made these like little like semicircle rooms out of old wine barrels.
2: Yes.
4: Yeah. And so that's like, and each room is kind of, it's very personal. Yeah. Like it.
0: We were there for 3 hours, and when we left,
2: there longer.
0: After we had our dinner,
4: we kind of rushed out.
0: And then our guy Lee, who is actually named Mart, but there was already a Mart that worked there, so he had to go by Lee because the chef can't deal with two people named the same.
2: Nobody can have the same name there.
0: And he gave us a tour of the kitchen, which was amazing.
2: Mm-hmm. Yeah.
0: The wine cellar, and then we did the dessert thing. So when we get done, we go down to the lobby. Everything's dark. All the lights are out. We were the last ones there.
2: Last ones.
0: We closed it down.
2: That we walk outside, our car sitting right out front from valet, just waiting
0: only
2: for
0: car.
2: Us. Only car out there.
4: Yeah. Also, 100% convinced there's something in there. It's haunted at some point.
2: Oh,
4: I was standing in a dark dining room waiting for Alyssa to go to the bathroom, and I'm like,
2: creepy.
4: There's definitely something.
0: Also, shout out to your pregnant wife who was able to drive us around.
2: That was awesome.
3: Shout out to Burns with the dry cleaners coming through with the pants.
4: Oh, yeah.
2: Oh, my gosh, y'all, the best story. I got to put this video out. So they have a dress code. You have to wear long pants. When we made the reservation, we didn't look at it or whatever. So then we get here, and Slay's like, man, my suitcase was too small. I couldn't fit everything in there. So I took my pants out. I took my long pants out, my jeans. I'm like, so you don't have any pants? He's like, no, I got no pants. So he puts on this, like, black collared shirt with black shorts. And I'm like, dude, you look amazing. Like, you look really stylish. He had his glasses. I'm like, you'll be fine. They're not going to kick you out because of that. Oh, no. Manager. Yep. Sweetest woman ever.
3: Yes, she was.
2: Like, kind of pulls Slay aside, and she's like, hey, so we do have a dress code for the dining room. You have to wear pants, but I have all these pants upstairs. They've all been dry cleaned, blah, blah, blah. And Zeph's like, he's 6'8". There's no way you have pants that'll fit. And she's like, do you want to try?
3: Yeah.
2: And Slay's like, let's go.
3: Listen, they said we had an opportunity to go in the lounge and eat, but it was about the experience that we were coming.
1: And that's exactly
2: which we said.
1: We
2: were like, let's just go eat in the lounge. You don't have to put on pants.
4: It was worth wearing stranger pants.
3: Yeah, they were capris.
2: Oh my gosh, y'all.
3: Yeah.
2: I hear him up
1: not
2: there.
1: Not for most people.
2: Yes. So they go upstairs. We're waiting downstairs. I hear her from like far away say, oh yeah, well, you get to show off your shoes. And I was like, oh, this is gonna be amazing. So I video Slay coming down the stairs. I'll put it out on Instagram,
4: just ankles out.
2: At Don Davenport TN.
1: You laughing in the background will be amazing.
3: Yeah.
1: Slay took one for the team.
2: They were capris.
4: Were they comfortable?
2: Well, he left his shorts on under them.
3: I wouldn't wear those.
4: Well, yeah, they're too short.
3: Yeah, really? But you said, were they comfortable? It's like, I'm not wearing them. I'm like, I don't know if they're comfortable. Or not. I was just trying
4: to be there. You're just trying to be there.
2: It was amazing.
4: Way to be a team player, Slay.
1: Yep. Yeah,
2: it was amazing.
1: Back at it in studio tomorrow. We appreciate you guys participating with the show always. We love that you are there for us as we are for you. 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We do not take that for granted, nor do we take that lightly. Hopefully we were able to put a smile on your face at some point today. 3HL is certainly, most certainly organized chaos. Have a great night. Good night. God bless.
2: See ya.
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14: Even for people who fall asleep easily, staying asleep can be difficult. You wake up, your mind starts to race, you can't turn those thoughts off. Sleep experts say there are a few things you can try. Cognitive shuffling. That's when you choose a random, impersonal, non-emotional word. Then for each letter of that word, think of as many words that begin with each letter as you can before moving on to the next one. It distracts your brain from stress. It also mimics the fragmented thought patterns that usually occur as you drift off to sleep. Sensory grounding is something else. That's when you work through things you can hear, feel, see, smell, or taste. That helps you to be in the moment instead of dwelling on the past or the future. Or just do a mental walkthrough of a place you know well. Familiar but neutral imagery that can calm the brain. I'm Dr. Sanjay Gupta, helping you live a better life.
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17: Downtown Demumbrian Street, just west of I-40, we have picked up an accident. 24 westbound on the East Bank, just past Shelby Avenue, a crash reported. Near Belmont, 440 westbound, just before exit 3, a crash. In Bellevue, Highway 100 at Temple Road, a crash has been reported. And now the right shoulder remains blocked due to an earlier accident in Montgomery County, 24 westbound at exit 11. I'm Jay Harper.
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18: Three HL 104.5 The Zone. Welcome in. It is the Thursday edition. Hope you're having a great day. Brent Doherty with you on a beautiful day in the Music City. 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Lot going on here at SEC Media Days, and who do we have? My brain is so fried. We've got Ole Miss in the building. Mississippi State.
19: Don't make that mistake. Careful.
18: Yeah, boy. Woo. These guys are going to jump.
20: It's because Lane's here. That's why you said that.
18: Yeah, probably. LSU, Arkansas. And
20: by the way, Ole Miss was yesterday. They totally ghosted us. We were supposed to have them.
19: Dog walked us.
20: Nobody called us. Nobody responded to the email. Mm-hmm. Nobody texted back.
19: I tell y'all in office.
20: Just flat out ghosted us.
18: They gave us a time, too. It's not like they didn't respond to our request. They did.
20: No. They were like, yeah, you're going to have this person and this person at this time.
21: That was Alabama.
20: Alabama didn't respond to us at all.
19: I never expect them to respond anyway.
18: I almost appreciate that more than, hey, here's the
20: scheduling
18: time.
20: Scheduling it. And that I was talking to a Mississippi station, and they were supposed to have Coach on, and they just got
19: dogged them too.
20: And that's their like hometown station over there.
19: Gotta take it home.
20: Yeah.
18: Also Texas in the building today. So Sarkisian, Arch Manning. This is a big year for Steve Sarkisian, man.
19: Absolutely it is.
18: Number one, we all know how good that roster is, right?
20: So
18: does he, and he's telling everybody.
20: Yeah.
18: So
20: I don't think I would have done that.
18: Talk about setting the expectation level. And you know, the common thought around here is Texas is in the playoff, but can they win it all? Mm-hmm. Like, it's just an assumption that they're in. Schedule's tough.
19: Yeah, the schedule is tough, but until they get to playing the collection of talent that they got and what we know they can do, if everybody is pulling in the same direction, they supposed to.
18: Yeah.
19: You know what I'm saying? Like, that's God, I mean, on both sides of the ball, man, they are complete. But, man, if they don't show up, that's why the question for me every single time is, how long does it last? Because if Sark can't go get it done, they're spending too much bread down there not to be able to get to that college football playoff final, at least the real
18: UT in the headlines yesterday as they get, some say, the number one running back in the country. Out of Chattanooga, Baylor, DGG commits to Tennessee. And if you've been listening to 3HL, we've been telling you that was going to happen for a couple months, and it did yesterday. That is a huge get for the Vols.
20: I was going to respond, but I feel like our little Vol over here that was logged on to watch the announcement an hour before it even came on.
18: Is that true?
19: I think he was on two websites.
20: Zeph?
21: Yeah.
20: He was. He had two things up, just in case.
21: I had my iPad and then my phone.
18: You had a backup plan.
21: I thought about going in and putting it on the TV just in case. just in case I missed it.
18: Zeph, we told you where he was going to go.
20: Mayor told you a month ago. Over a month ago. Was it a month ago?
21: You know I have BVS.
20: Yeah, battered balls.
21: It's a real thing.
18: Slay kept telling you yesterday.
21: Be cool, Zeph. But, no.
20: Wasn't it a month ago that both of y'all were like, yeah, he's going to Tennessee?
21: That commitment is so big because we were looking at it yesterday. Yep. The five stars on this offense that going into 2027.
20: There's four of them.
21: Faison Brandon. Tristan Keys, David Sanders who's moving over to left tackle, and now David Gabriel George. I mean,
18: and if G-Mac does win the job, then he's going into year two either way.
21: Yeah.
18: And
21: also have had some five-star rankings there's another one there. And then Mike Matthews has an opportunity to come back, and with NIL, you never know. Another five-star. I'm just saying.
19: I just think, man.
21: Just saying.
19: Yeah,
20: you know the stars don't matter. It's what you turn it to.
19: There you go.
20: But still.
19: But, yes, I totally agree with you. And I think the difference and the separator with this group is five stars one thing, but being able to go get the number one person at that position is another thing.
20: Mm-hmm. So, keep them in state.
19: Yeah, like people always, you know, like the Vol, the running joke for the Vols is it feels like 98. It feels like 98. But the reason it feels like 98 is if you're able to get all the ingredients to make it like 98. Can't do that unless we talked about weeks ago. You can go get these guys to tilt the scales. When you got a guy that can perform like that at quarterback, you got a guy out there on the edge that's going to win, and I'm talking about on the boundary, a receiver that's going to win, coupled with the rest of them. But the dude back there in the back in the offense that we keep on saying year in and year out, they have to run the ball. That you just wouldn't got the number one running back to run the ball in an offense that can be a number one running game.
1: We'll talk about that a little bit more later. Kiffin today hit the podium. 24 minutes. He has 30-minute window. He goes 24 minutes on a filibuster.
19: Yeah.
21: Got four questions.
1: Four questions. And one of them was obviously about leaving Ole Miss and everything. And he said, well, you know, I started to watch the Hulk Hogan documentary, and I realized that, you know, I don't need to worry about what people think. He said, because we're all going to die.
20: Jeez.
1: And then he said, and then he said, there are two people that I never thought would die, my dad and Hulk Hogan.
20: Yeah.
21: And then he apologized. I've never heard Lane apologize
1: for
21: anything.
1: He apologized for the comments he made about Ole Miss.
19: But apologizing all his life, man.
20: Well, and now he's off social media. I know everybody saw that on social media, that his son bet him that he couldn't do it. And so he deleted the social media apps from his phone. I bet that is pretty freeing.
1: Probably. We can't do that with our job.
20: No,
1: so,
20: speaking of the hell he does in his spare time now.
1: Speaking of Lane Kiffin and LSU, Whit Weeks is going to hop on here in just a second. He's walking by. Coming up a little bit later, Ryan Silverfield at 3:20, the new coach at Arkansas. Frank Frangie's. We're going to have a spectacular conversation with him. We were talking with him a little bit, and he's going to talk about Florida. He's going to talk about the coaching carousel. He's going to talk about – he has inside information as to how all that went down. He's going to talk about the Jaguars as well. Kamario Taylor, Mississippi State quarterback, coming up at 4 o'clock. Jeff Levy, the Mississippi State head coach at 4:20. Quincy Rhodes Jr., Arkansas defensive end. At 4:45, Tony Barnhart, Peter Burns, Chase Dean, all that coming up. Stay tuned. Whit Weeks is walking over now. LSU linebacker Whit Weeks sits down at the table with us now. Whit, what's up, man? How are you?
2: I'm good. How about yourself?
1: I'm great. Thank you for asking. First thing I noticed, man, you're walking around great, man. You look great.
2: Appreciate that.
20: It's like a how would you describe the color?
2: You know, we've been getting a lot of questions about our outfits, and what we kind of tried to do, me, TJ, and Trey Dez, we kind of went with the Mardi Gras theme. So if you've seen TJ and Trey Dez, TJ has the gold, Trey Dez has the purple, and I got the green.
20: That's perfect.
2: Kind of, you know, a little Louisiana flavor in there.
20: Yes.
2: It's good.
20: Yes.
1: Well, I was talking about your ankle. You look good.
2: I appreciate that. Oh. Ankle feels good, too.
20: I'm like, I'm talking about the soup.
1: Yeah, well, let's go back to Mardi Gras. You got any Mardi Gras stories?
2: Not,
1: I went a couple
2: not
1: times
2: that
1: in
2: can
1: college.
2: Share on the radio.
1: Okay.
20: Your accent.
1: Yeah.
20: Like, what's kind of been the response to, you know, with you did the little series that people watched and all that. What's been the response of people to you as of late in the last year?
2: I feel like I've kind of blown up a little bit in the last year, honestly. Like, it is weird because, like, I'm a kid from a small town in Georgia. Like, well, I don't know why I go to the grocery store and these people want to take a picture with me. But I like it because I'm like, all right, like, if they're going out of their way to try to have a little conversation with me or take a picture with me, like, I would love to just make their day and, you know, be nice to them, have a conversation with them or anybody who comes up and talks and just kind of leave a lasting impression with them. You know, you never know how their day's going. Maybe they had a rough week, rough month, rough year, and you can just kind of give them a little light spot.
20: That's great.
1: That is awesome. That's a
20: freaking
1: simple
20: varsity
1: thing.
20: Freaking Varsity Blues. Yeah, that's what Hester told us. Jacob was asked him if he's seen it.
2: He keeps telling me to watch it. I've never seen it.
19: Excellent movie. Excellent.
2: I need to watch it.
19: Yeah.
1: What was it about LSU? You mentioned growing up in Georgia.
2: So I grew up in Watkinsville, just south of Athens. Grew up a Georgia fan. My dad played at Georgia back in the day.
1: Right.
2: But my older brother was at LSU when I was getting recruited. So that was a major part. But also, like, a lot of people from my high school go to Georgia, and then they kind of just move right back into Oconee County. And I've always been like, the world's too big to stay in one spot your whole life. So I kind of wanted to get out of the coop, you know, spread my wings a little bit, but then also go join my brother down in the bayou.
18: Mm-hmm. Whit Weeks, LSU linebacker with us on 3HL. We're in Nashville. You been?
2: I went up there when we played Vanderbilt this year, and I think that's it.
18: Yeah.
2: No, I take that back. Actually, I went when I was in seventh grade. I went to a Georgia Vanderbilt game.
18: Oh, you did?
2: Vanderbilt, yeah.
20: Wow.
2: Yeah.
20: Way back in the day. Opposing team fans that used to fill up that stadium.
18: Oh, Georgia fans fill it.
20: Yeah. How many? Like, are you annoyed by all the questions you're getting about Lane Kiffin today?
2: No, not at all.
20: You knew
2: not
20: it was coming?
2: All. Yes, ma'am. We knew it was coming.
20: Okay, yeah. So, I'll give you one then.
2: Okay.
20: What's maybe something, I mean, obviously you know him really well, but what is something maybe that people don't know about him or would be surprised to learn about him?
2: I don't know if people would be surprised to learn it about him or what, but I think he's a very genuine dude, and he really cares about his players. Like, that's the thing that kind of sticks out to me, and I know my teammates would say the same thing, is how much he truly cares about you, not only as a football player, but as a person. And, like, when we're out there in the Baton Rouge Heat dying during a team run, he's out there with us too. Like, he's the head coach. He doesn't need to come to a workout, but he's out there pushing us in the summer when it's 100 degrees. Like, and so to see him doing that, it's like, okay, like, you really do care about the well-being of your players. And let alone from that, from the workouts, but like just talking to him outside of ball, like he cares about you as a person and wants you to be the best that you possibly can be, and that's what he's trying to get out of you every single day, is the best version of yourself.
19: Love that right there. We need insight like that.
20: Boom boom room.
19: Yeah, he's got to go in the boom boom room. Let me explain this to you. The boom boom room is a room you go in, the door's locked behind you. You only get out if you answer a series of questions truthfully to the best of your ability.
2: All right.
19: Nah, I'm the judge of that.
2: Right.
19: If you do that, then the door's unlocked. If not, you go to the cellar with the lost soul.
2: All right.
19: That?
2: I got you.
19: All right, cool. You agree to those terms. Here we go. We're going in the boom boom room. Lock the door.
5: Ah, yes. One man on his way in to the boom.
19: All right, Whit, first and foremost, nickname that you go by with the fam or with your teammates or whatever, close friends.
18: Girlfriends.
2: Some people call me, my Xbox name's Big Chaw, so people call me Chaw.
19: Hold on, Big Chaws?
2: Chaw.
19: Big Chaws?
20: Like Chaw.
19: Chaw.
20: Like
19: Chaw.
20: Yeah.
19: Oh. Okay. All right.
20: Dude, that's so
19: like
20: country
19: that.
20: And I love it.
19: Every bit of it. All right.
20: Let's go.
19: So have you ever played with that in?
2: No.
19: All right. Okay.
2: No.
19: I want to see how country you just were. Okay. All right.
18: That would be something.
19: Now, take me away from the game of football, man. What's something that you, if you take me on a date to the crib with you, give me a weekend of what we'll do.
2: A weekend or weekday?
19: A weekend to show me. A little insight of you, how you get down away from the game.
2: Oh, golly. we probably start off the afternoon playing a little Wii, some Mario Kart.
19: All right,
2: that's what me and my boys will do. You
18: Mario
2: know?
18: Kart.
2: Okay, yeah, we'll play some Mario Kart.
20: Right. That's like old school, right?
2: Yeah, oh, yeah.
19: I like
2: the Wii.
19: The Nintendo Wii.
2: We play a lot of Mario Kart, too, a lot. And then I'd say we'd probably go to, like, walk-ons, grab some food.
18: Yeah.
2: And then we'd probably end the night at my boy Bo Bordelon's house playing some cards, some poker.
19: All right, a little poker, hold
2: That's what we'd be doing, hold them, yes, sir.
19: I can dig that, all right.
20: We played a little of that last night.
2: Nice.
18: Yeah,
20: I fell asleep
18: in the pool.
2: Yeah. There you go.
19: Sometimes you gotta go down where you are. All right, give me something, man, that people don't know about you. Maybe a bump in the road you had to get over when you were younger, whether that be in athletics and life in general, but something you look back on and say, man, it shaped me for who I am today and this, at this point.
2: Something positive that I would say that it shaped me is my relationship with my brothers growing up. I feel like that's kind of where I developed my competitive fire, because we were always competing with everything we did, video games, sports, you know, whatever we were doing, just playing in the yard, playing with the dog, like whatever we were doing, we were always competing, and I would never be able to beat West, and Zach would never be able to beat me, just you know how the totem pole goes. So I think that's kind of shaped my competitive nature, is just always wanting to beat them.
19: Yeah.
2: And I'll never forget a story I'll tell you is, We used to box. So me and West would box my dad. My dad would be on his knees. This one, I was probably four. West was like six. And we would box.
1: Like and gloves and all?
2: With gloves, yeah. My dad would just pop us in the nose. He would just pop us in the nose. And West would get so mad. And he was like, all right, well, we got to do so. Like, we got to train. So we would do push-ups in his room at night, in West's room. So I think that's where I kind of learned, like, all right, like, when you lose, like, go back to the drawing board, do some hard work, go do some push-ups.
19: Come back
2: and then
19: again.
2: Come back and try to beat your dad when we're, like, 5 years old.
19: Yeah,
2: you know?
19: I love that.
2: We had no chance. But, you know, if we did enough push-ups, we might have got them.
19: Competitive juice is flowing, man. I'm going to get you up out of the boom boom room, man. Terrific job right
2: there. Awesome. I appreciate
19: that. Easy work for you.
2: Yes, sir.
20: There you go, Whit Weeks. All right, on the way out, you're about to be whisked to another station now, but obviously this defense expected to be, you know, like a top five elite defense. What is it about this group that will enable that to happen?
2: Yeah. I think the mindset that this group has, along with the talent, it's something special. And one of my goals, my personal goals this year, is to bring back that nastiness of LSU defense. I remember when I would turn the TV on as a kid growing up and seeing the Honey Badger play, Devin White, Patrick Queen, all those guys. Like, seeing those guys play, it's like dudes were scared to play them. Mm-hmm. And that's what I want to bring back to this defense. I want an offense to turn the tape on Monday and be like, holy smokes, we got to go play these guys.
19: Yeah.
2: That's what I want people to be saying.
20: Help the offense along for a little bit while they get their feet wet. There you go.
1: Sam Levitt be slinging it.
2: Oh, yeah.
1: Can't wait to see you out there, man. I know it's been a grind, but we appreciate the time. Thank you.
2: Awesome. I appreciate y'all.
1: We'll get
20: good
1: those
20: luck.
1: Mardi Gras stories
2: Thank
1: later.
2: Yes, sir.
1: Whit Weeks, LSU linebacker. More 3HL next, 104.5 The Zone.
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7: We've all been there, in a boring meeting, a long lecture, struggling to stay awake. 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If you have time, you might try to squeeze in a quick nap, just a couple minutes even. That can increase your alertness. 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If you're not a caffeine drinker, even just taking small sips of water throughout your meeting could be enough to keep you awake. Of course, you could also make a point to engage in the meeting. 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I'm Dr. Sanjay Gupta, helping you live a better life.
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10: Still quite a bit of slow traffic in Montgomery County, 24 westbound at exit 11 due to a previous accident. Downtown, a crash to Mumbrian Street west of I-40. Also near Vandy, 21st Avenue north at West End Avenue. 40 eastbound before Fessler's Lane, we picked up a wreck. In Bellevue, still clearing this crash, Highway 100 at Temple Road. And in Hendersonville, a vehicle apparently has hit a deer. Long Hollow Pike, just west of New Shackle Island. I'm Jay Harper.

0: KRHL 104.5 The Zone. Brent Doherty, Don Davenport, and Ron Slay. Appreciate you being with us. SEC Media Days in Tampa, rolling through the Thursday edition. And we're going to talk some Arkansas football. Head coach Ryan Silverfield joins us now. Ryan, what's up? How are you?
1: Man, appreciate you guys having me on. Exciting morning here down in Tampa, but ready to get this thing rolling.
0: So do you have like two, three bullet points that you want to make sure it gets out today?
1: Yeah, you know, it's more than anything, make sure you don't say certain things so they're not, the headlines. That's kind of the key. What I've learned quickly around here is what not to say.
2: Right? Don't go off on somebody when their cell phone goes off in the media room. Right?
0: And threaten to throw a podium at a guy.
1: Yeah. I mean, well, maybe I'll just throw it, just straight up, hey, you know what? Let's get this thing started the right way.
0: I'm not going to.
1: Exactly. Yeah. That would get some attention.
2: Be good. Coach, you do have two of the I don't want to call them smack talkers, but two of the biggest smack talkers in the off season and Sark and Lane here today.
1: For sure.
2: So we'll see. They might take it away.
1: I'll let them handle. Let them get the headlines. We'll just talk about the direction of our program and the excitement of our program. I think that's the one thing to more than anything.
0: Yeah.
1: There's so many unknowns with our roster, right? Almost 80 new players, a new staff. Ooh. Everybody wants to keep talking about what's happened recently at Arkansas. It has nothing to do with what we're doing moving forward. And I think that's the biggest thing, is right. People say, well, oh, 2-1. That has nothing to do with us.
0: And you had nothing to do with it.
1: Yeah. Other than providing them a loss, right? I think that's why we're here.
0: And maybe that's how you got the job. Huh?
1: Maybe. So, listen. Ultimately, let me talk about the great players that are here with us today. Let me talk about the vision and how we're going to get things done moving forward. Because that's what everybody wants to know, right? Like, it's hard, and everybody has this vision of what Arkansas is. How are you going to get them and resurrect that program back to where it needs to be? And that's our job, and that's what we plan to share today.
0: You come across as a very affable guy and all this stuff, and we were talking with Quincy Rhodes a little bit ago, and he was like, and Babs mentioned that about you, and he was like, he's got an intensity level to him now.
1: Yeah.
0: Don't let him fool you.
1: It's funny because I've had, as people get to know me, and it's so interesting because there's perceptions of me, 10 years at Memphis. Hey, is this guy? And even someone said yesterday, I got asked by one of the media members, like, how do you feel when people say you lack aura? I said, I don't even know what the hell that means. Like, because I don't dress.
2: Did somebody ask you
1: that?
0: Yeah,
1: and I'm like, listen, maybe I'm not very cool, but whatever. Like, I got cool enough to have a good-looking wife, and, and players want to play. And so,
0: right.
1: But ultimately, there is an intensity. I don't think you have got to be, I'm always on.
0: Yeah.
1: But there's the players, if you are not genuine, if you're not yourself, they don't buy into it. And so ultimately, if I can go out there and just be myself, and sometimes I'm calm, cool, and collected, and then a switch will flip. No different, right? Like,

0: They went through. You went through a coaching change.
1: Yeah.
0: So when you initially meet the new guy, you can tell, right?
1: Immediately.
0: To his point.
1: Yeah. I thought he just said it. When you enter the room and you're not genuine, you turn them off, and I automatically get on the phone with whoever. Mom at that time. Hey, I think we need to start looking elsewhere. And that's on the initial meeting. So
0: yeah,
1: I totally get it. You hit it on the head, coach.
2: Just be yourself. Don't be corny. I mean, and I think the guys appreciate it if they say this guy is who he is every single day. Ultimately, they're going to buy into the culture that they're going to help create, too. It can't always just be about the head coach.
3: So I have been lucky enough to cover you a bunch of times over the years, but, you know.
0: They have a great record. He has a great record with you.
3: I know. I'm pretty sure he's – I'm pretty sure you're unbeaten.
2: Well, Don, guess what?
3: Yeah.
2: Hey, you're coming when we play Georgia at the SEC Open. I look forward to having you on the sidelines.
3: That's right, yeah.
2: Whether you're working the game or not, buddy, here we go.
3: Let's go, yeah. But, you know, you spent a long time at Memphis. I know you had opportunities prior to when you actually left. Like, why was this the right one? And I know you watched Norvell, and you watched the guys before you, and when they decided it was the right one. But
2: yeah, it goes back to even when I was an assistant there. Like, people forget I left the Detroit Lions to go to Memphis, and my whole deal was when I get to Memphis, you know, and I told Norvell, because he couldn't believe, I mean, there's wonderful opportunities. I mean, think about the guys who were on our staff. Dan Lanning was on our staff.
3: Oh, that stuff,
2: you know,
3: was
2: Kenny Dillingham, right?
3: Yeah.
2: I mean, all these guys have gone on and had success, and everybody says, why won't you leave Norvell? And I said, I told him, if I'm coming here, I'm going to stay here loyal to this place and to him. And, you know, the opportunity to then be the head coach there. When I got the job, I sat there and said, okay. And genuinely felt this is the place I was going to be at for a long, long time. And, you know, we did right by the place. We had a lot of success. We built a lot of new things. They're just finishing it. You know, credit to those guys. Now we're moving into the new stadium and the new academic, all the things. But
3: that you didn't get to
2: utilize.
3: Nah,
2: all good.
3: Yeah.
2: Listen, you hope you leave the place better than you found it.
0: That's
2: and
0: then, right.
2: And I had so much truly love and passion for Memphis, being there 10 years. And it was going to take the right one. As calls came in over the years, it was, man, I don't know. But Arkansas, I think it fits me.
3: Yeah.
2: Because I've done this thing. This is now year 28. And a lot of coaches will say, well, I want to go coach, maybe chase the biggest name. Or I want to go chase the biggest paycheck. For me, it's like, what's the best fit for me? And to take this job and say, this is it. You know, and ultimately, I believe that the people of the state, that you think about this, we're it. You know, and no knock, I've got so much respect for the other programs in the state. But man, West Memphis to Northwest Arkansas, you know, everybody talks about the Razorbacks. You drive throughout, I mean, Little Rock, everybody's got Razorback flags, and they're so passionate about it. And then you think about the resources. If we can get them going in the right direction, what we have in Northwest Arkansas, it's the ninth fastest growing region in the country. If I can get Walmart on board, hopefully they're listening, right?
3: That's right.
2: Every time I get an opportunity.
3: They're there.
2: Exactly.
3: The resources are there.
2: That's right. Yeah. Then we'll pass a lot of people real quick.
3: Yeah.
2: But, you know, Tyson's Chicken's already stepped up, you know, and then you got J.B. Hunt to continue to make contributions. So all these major, you got top 50 companies in the country that people had no idea. And the passion of the fan base, it just fits me. And I like the idea of, because I know there's such a rich history of Arkansas football, a rich history. Now, the recent history, the last 3 years have not been desirable. And I understand that. But I kind of like the idea of, okay, it's my job to get it back to where it needs to be.
3: Okay, let me just say this first. I love Arkansas. I love kind of like all of it. Sometimes it's hard for new coaches when they walk in with a little woo pig suey. Who was the coach?
0: Dana Altman. He came in.
3: Yes.
0: Took the basketball job. Called
3: did it
0: the
3: at
0: Hogs,
3: the press conference.
0: And then left. Went back to Creighton.
2: Yeah.
3: I mean, it's different. Did you practice in the mirror?
2: So they
3: with
2: had
3: your wife.
2: Yeah.
3: And
2: no.
3: All
2: they,
3: of that?
2: You know, so they had me practice on the flight there. You know.
3: Yeah.
2: Hey, I was calling the Hogs on the plane. You know.
0: That's hilarious.
2: And the first time you do it, you look around, you're like. And now, you know what? Man, I'm full-blown. I've drunk the Kool-Aid. I'm all part of it. Let's go. And, I mean, you might catch me walking down the street calling the Hogs just because. And it's
0: just because.
2: It's fun.
3: I love it.
2: But that passion of the fan base, it is unique.
3: Yeah.
2: It's different. And there's so much pride. And I get college football teams have pride in what they do, but it's so unique.
0: It is.
2: It's a cool college town in Fayetteville, but you got this Northwest Arkansas region, and the whole state's behind us. It's a lot of fun.
3: Yeah.
0: Ryan Silverfield, head coach, Arkansas.
1: Coach, not only is the whole state behind you, but that West Tennessee part, too. That's rich for you guys tapping in. How does that lead to you being able to pull some guys, too, being set there, feet in the ground, and understanding, now that I get up here, feet on the soil, It ain't much difference.
2: Yeah, no doubt. Well, it's unique because obviously my time in Memphis, right, we would try to recruit Nashville where you guys are based out of, and then you'd go past

0: it's Nashville, and people would say, wait, Memphis is way too far away, right? You start recruiting East Tennessee, people have their thoughts about Memphis.
1: Yep.
0: Well, now we're just as close, you know, as Knoxville is to Memphis. Yep. We're closer almost in Fayetteville. And so I always say, hey, you got to come out and see us. So the connections and relationships, you know, even at our time in Memphis, we had so many players from Little Rock area.
1: Right.
0: And so we are trying to really attack this region. And it's so unique, not only from West Tennessee through, you know, Atlanta, because there's nonstop flights. We're fortunate. Yeah. One of the SEC schools that actually has a airport that has, you know, nonstops from Atlanta. So that stuff helps.
2: Thanks, Walmart.
1: Thank you. Yeah.
0: That helps for sure. And then, you know, and then you think about going through and, you know, the number of kids that from the Dallas area now they're attending the University of Arkansas.
1: Right.
0: So it's we're rich in that region, but obviously we recruited Tennessee Roll, and we're going to continue to do so.
2: Wait, Jerry Jones kind of helped that, right?
1: Yeah.
2: Then his grandson.
0: His son.
2: That helps a little bit. It's so funny. We were talking, Coach, because I played volleyball at Auburn, and it was a while ago before the airport, and it would always be like, every year it'd be like, crap, we got to make that trip, and it's like the scary little plane to fly into, you know, that you got to like puddle jump kind of or whatever. And I'm like, not anymore. And it's one of my favorite towns. Like, it's awesome. Is your wife enjoying it? Like, I know you have young kids, but
0: yeah, you know, when we going back to the question of why Arkansas at the time, I got young daughters, we do, and my wife and I said, this is a place we can raise our family and be here. And, you know, listen, no knock on other college towns, but it's not just a college town, but it's safe. It's beautiful. The rolling hills, like, I literally, like, you know, after a week, I was like, I should be the lead tourism. I met with the governor. I was like, do you want me to be the lead tourism salesman for the state of Arkansas?
2: This place is awesome.
0: Yeah, like, let me tell you about the Ozarks and the rolling hills and the waterfalls. And so, no, listen, we've absolutely loved it. You know, my wife's from Memphis. She worked in Nashville for 11 years.
1: Yeah.
0: So we had, you know, when you do that and you make the change, it's got to be where you can say at least, hey, this is a wonderful place to live. So it's been great. It's, you know, U.S. News and World Report named Fayetteville the top SEC place to live for 11 years now in a row.
2: Crazy.
0: And I think people are like, really? And then they come up and visit, like,
2: yeah.
0: And so many of our players.
1: I've never been there.
0: You know, you get players from out of the state that come up and they're like, man, this is a hidden gem. And so it's my job, our job, to how can we get people to come up and see what we're all about.
1: Yep. You had any nights out with John Daly?
0: No, you know, we just met for the first time. And
1: oh, okay.
0: Yeah, and so, you know, maybe someone said I could have gone out with him last night. I don't know how I would have looked today.
3: No. You don't want to go there, Coach.
1: Slay out with
2: him. John Daly drank Slay under the table one night.
1: I tapped. Like, I can't
0: next offseason, let's do it in, like, February right now. I'll let him drink both of us at our table, but I'm sure we'll have some fun. But
1: it's a guarantee. The store is going to be phenomenal.
2: That would be amazing.
0: Yeah, I'm all for it.
2: All right, Coach, we got to talk ball a little bit, right, even though, you know, this is more fun. But, okay, so you're, you know, offensive guru and all the things. So what do you think stresses a defense more, right? Formations, motion, tempo, quarterback decisions.
0: Yeah, I think ultimately let's go because – you got to be multiple as an offense, right?
2: Yeah.
0: But if you motion every play, there's some teams that do. If you try to be crazy with your formations, if you go tempo, there's a lot of teams in this conference that do all those things. And there's some that only focus on certain things. You know, we've been very fortunate. I think, you know, it's not sexy to say, but we've had one of the most consistent offenses in college football for 10 straight years. And people say, well, what's cool about that? But if you can have a top 25 offense year after year after year after year with a team where a quarterback's making the right decisions to put you in place, it makes you efficient.
2: Yeah.
0: And you think about this, we went 50-something games straight of 20 points or more. And that's hard to do because a lot of times you may get, you know, fighting to not get shut out and do those things. So I think when you look at an offense, it's just consistent. The quarterback's putting in the right decision. That can frustrate defense quarterback as much as anything because teams are going to tempo. Teams are going to change formations. Now all of a sudden the quarterback's putting in the right decisions. Maybe it is. Are they willing to live with 5 yards in a play? 5 yards in a play. 5 yards in a play. Oh, shoot, 50 yards. And that frustrates the heck out of defense coordinators.
2: I've watched it with your Memphis quarterbacks that surprise everybody and what you guys have done, you know. So, all right, your quarterback this year then.
0: Good question. We'll probably find out the exact same time for the coin toss for the opener. No, we got a battle between A.J. Hill and K.J. Jackson, and both are really capable. They're both young but ultra-talented, very, very smart young men. So the cupboard's not bare, but we're going to work, you know, throughout the rest of these OTAs and into camp and try to make that decision.
1: So what does one of those guys have to do to earn your trust as starting quarterback?
0: Yeah, right now they're both neck and neck. I think it's the continued decision-making, right? Yeah. Who puts us in the best place for this offense to have success down in and down out, right?
1: Yeah.
0: It's not the guy with the strongest arm. It's not the guy with the best legs. It's the guy that can sit there and go in and down after down after down. Can they put us in that right spot? Because that's what we're going to need, right? And in order for us to be within games, we're going to have to take care of the football and make great decisions at the quarterback.
2: My dark horse pick, SEC, sitting right in front of us this year.
0: I love it.
1: Let's go. As long as you go to games.
0: Yeah, exactly. Yeah, right.
1: Silverfield's good.
2: I love it. Yeah. Well, Coach, thanks. We appreciate your time.
0: Yeah, appreciate you guys. Thank you.
2: Enjoy it today.
0: Absolutely. Thank you all for having me on.
1: More 3HL coming up, 104.5 The Zone.
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23: A better life with Dr. Sanjay Gupta.
24: As a parent, when you send your kid off to school in the morning, you know that they're going to be learning, they're going to be spending time with their friends. But new study out of UCSF found adolescents are spending an average of 70 minutes of their school day on their phones. Now, some kids will say they need their phones to help with schoolwork, but this study found that they were spending the vast majority of their screen time on TikTok, Instagram, and Snapchat. Not really apps that you're going to be turning to for homework help. Now, the study's lead author said, don't blame kids for using their phones at school. Teach them how to resist them. Focus on what they'd get by putting them aside rather than what you're taking away. Explain how phones could hurt their academic performance and also remind them of this. Nothing takes the place of real face-to-face friendships. I'm Dr. Sanjay Gupta, helping you live a better life.
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1: Things beginning to calm down a bit accident-wise. Still working this crash, I-40 eastbound before Fessler's Lane. Also, the wreck at 65 southbound before Armory Drive. It's still there, but it has been pushed over to the shoulder. And Long Hollow Pike west of New Shackle Island Road. That accident where someone struck a deer is still being dealt with there. I'm Jay Harper.

0: 3HL 104.5 The Zone, Brent Doherty, Don Davenport, and Ron Slay. Mississippi State football coach Jeff Levy at the table with us now. Coach, how are you?
1: Great. Good to be here.
0: Let's start with, so we are on YouTube, Facebook Live, Twitter, and Twitch.
2: Twitch, please.
0: Thank you. People can watch live there. So you do have a camera in front of you. Don noticed the inside of your jacket.
1: Yeah.
0: Can you show that to the good people?
2: Look at that.
1: Got that state outline.
2: Yeah. Yeah.
1: Good. Yeah.
2: But then the other side, look, you got your name in your jacket, Coach.
1: Yeah, that's big time.
0: What is the message or bullet points you want to get out at this event?
1: Yeah, it's about taking the next step for us as a program. It's about finishing. And for us, man, there's great opportunity that lies ahead. There's been a ton of work that's gone into it since January, getting back from that bowl game. And for us, it is. It's taking the next step and finding ways to go finish those close ones.
0: Two overtime losses, another one-score loss. So I get it. And I would imagine that that's a pretty easy sell to your team, right? Yeah. Like, finish.
1: Yeah. Yeah. Our guys that lived it and the three guys that are here with me today, what we went through being as close as we were, I hate using that word. Those guys are the exact same way. But, man, there's reality in the fact that we're three plays away from it being incredibly different and knowing that we're going to have the opportunity to go right the wrong and take the next step as a program. We got great confidence in what's going on and how we're going to go do what we do.
0: What do you have in quarterback Kamario Taylor? I mean, I know you didn't get the result you wanted those last two games.
1: Yeah.
0: 351 total yards and two touchdowns against Ole Miss, 304 total yards, two touchdowns against Wake. What do you have with him?
1: A guy that's going to have a ton of production.
0: Yeah.
1: We got to take great care of the football. We got to make great decisions. All those things that go with playing the position. The thing that I'm probably most proud of is the amount of consistency he's created inside his life and how he's doing what he's doing every single day. So a great leader, one that's the same as he walks in the door every day, and that's where it all starts.
2: What is I love your offense. I love, you know, the high-powered, all of it, but what is maybe the biggest misconception about what you do offensively?
1: Yeah, it's about running the football.
2: Right.
1: Championship football teams can run the ball, always and forever. And so we talk about physicality being one of the three pillars of how we will win. We talk about effort, physicality, and execution. We're going to have to get that done in the run game. I want to be explosive in the run game, but we've got to be great situationally, short yardage, goal line, to be able to go, you know, get over the hump.
2: You know what's funny? I'm pretty sure Coach Hype just said the same exact thing.
1: Yeah, I bet he did.
2: Media days, like, right?
1: Bet he did.
2: Yeah, so what? Hit me on your – we're Nashville, obviously,
1: yeah.
2: So Hype is, you know, talked about quite a bit. So
1: sure.
2: What? Hit me on what you have learned from him and relationship and all that.
1: Yeah, just a ton of respect. Obviously, working for him when I was at UCF, but it goes – a lot further back than that from our time at Oklahoma when I was in college. And so a great friend, a great mentor, ton of respect, and he has created consistency and a ton of production. So appreciate who he is, what he stands for, and a friend in the business.
2: You guys text, like, during the season? No, I always wonder about that with you coaches.
1: Very, very little.
2: Yeah.
1: You know, very,
2: you're
1: very
2: busy.
1: Little. Yeah, we're busy.
2: Yeah.
1: Yep.
3: Now, Coach Levy, check this out. We have something called the Boom Boom Room.
1: Okay.
3: Now, in the Boom Boom Room, when you go in, the door's locked behind you. You got to answer a series of questions, truthfully, to the best of your ability.
1: Okay.
3: If you do that, the door's unlocked. You're able to go about however you want to go.
1: Yeah.
3: Back to Starkville, do whatever you want to do. But if not, you're stuck in the cellar. Yeah, with the lost souls.
1: That ain't
3: now,
1: good.
3: No, nah, it ain't a good place. Now, K1, as we call him in the Boom Boom Room,
1: yeah.
3: Is terrific.
1: Yeah.
3: So,
1: good.
3: You gotta follow up.
1: I love it.
3: You agree to these terms?
1: I agree to these terms.
3: Lock the door.
4: Ah, yes. One man on his way in to the Boom Boom Room.
3: Coach Leb, give me a nickname that you go by.
1: Leb.
3: Leb.
1: Yes, sir.
3: Is that in coaching or when you were younger, playing days, were they calling you Leb too?
1: Really forever, as long as I can remember.
3: Okay.
1: Yep.
3: If you wasn't playing football, getting to Oklahoma, where do you think you would have been as an adult?
1: I would have tried to find ways to just go on go on tour with some of my favorite bands.
3: I like that.
1: I don't think I would have made a lot of money.
3: Yeah. You would have had a ball, though.
1: Boy, it would have been fun. Who are your favorite bands?
2: Yes. I'm
1: oh,
2: like,
1: my gosh.
2: What kind of music are we talking?
1: That list is long. I'm a huge classic rock. Mm-hmm. I'm a Neil Young, a Rolling Stones, Zeppelin, obviously. Then the Seattle movement in the early 90s, Pearl Jam,
0: right
1: as I
0: there
1: grew up
0: you.
1: Through that,
0: yep.
1: loved it.
0: Yep.
1: And, man, I'm a huge country music fan.
0: Are you?
1: So, yeah. So, love a lot of them. But, man, Stapleton, Zach Top, Turnpike Troubadours.
0: Stapleton's his guy.
1: I love
3: man.
1: It. He's
3: on,
1: he's
3: man.
1: Elite, man.
3: Yeah.
1: Seen him a bunch.
3: Next level, man.
1: Yeah, he's
3: golly.
1: Different.
2: He sang Stapleton. So, we had a 3HL karaoke night.
1: Yeah.
2: Yeah. So, all of us, you know, sang. I don't know if you did, but
3: yes,
2: he sang
3: yes,
2: a Chris Stapleton.
1: Yeah.
2: Oh, yeah. Chris Stapleton song. And it was phenomenal.
1: I love it.
2: Phenomenal.
1: Yeah,
2: love it. What would you sing, Coach?
1: Oh, man, that's hard. Probably Cold. I wouldn't be able to sing it, but that's a jam.
3: Listen, as long as you get up there, you get an alpha, Coach.
1: Yeah.
3: Sometimes
1: no
3: that's all
1: doubt.
3: You need.
1: There ain't no doubt.
3: All right,
1: so,
3: give me this, Coach. Step away from the game for a minute.
1: Yeah.
3: Give me a weekend. Take me back home or to your favorite spot. Or if it's just at your house, whatever
1: yeah.
3: it is, take me on the weekend. Give me something that we're going to get into.
1: Man, it's going to be an early morning golf game.
3: Okay.
1: All right, that's going to be out the gate.
3: I'm terrible, but yeah. I'm cigars and sticks. I'm
1: yeah, we can
3: go.
1: Do that
3: yep.
1: And be able to enjoy that. And I'm going to have my little man on the water at some point.
3: Okay.
1: We're going to be fishing.
3: I like
1: that's
3: it.
1: Happening.
3: I like it.
1: And then we're going to be on the grill and be in the pool. So
3: golly.
1: That is a weekend around the house when we got a little bit of time.
3: Coach, you might be my favorite coach. Now.
2: I was just going to say, I feel like Slay's like, did we just become best friends?
3: Yeah, like good. This is going to be it right
0: also,
3: here.
0: A couple too years good. Ago, didn't Sam Pittman give basically the same thing?
3: Yes, yeah. Absolutely.
1: Yeah.
3: Very similar. Very similar.
1: Old line guys.
3: Yeah,
1: yes,
2: that's right.
3: All right, Coach, now, a mentor that you looked up that people may not know that don't get their flowers, somebody
1: yeah.
3: that helped you along your way that you can always lean back on.
1: Man, without a doubt. My father-in-law, Coach Brawls,
3: yeah.
1: Guy that I grew up with and around mm-hmm. and known since the day I was born and
3: yeah.
1: Been a huge part of my life.
3: Yeah.
1: Yeah.
3: Anything particular that he told you that you like, man, I remember him telling me this, man, and here it is coming into fruition.
1: Yeah, he saw a lot of things in me that maybe I didn't see in myself.
3: All right.
1: As I got going, all I wanted to do was coach O-line.
3: Yeah.
1: And he broadened the horizon for
3: yeah.
1: me and gave me great vision of man, going and calling plays and coaching QBs and going and chasing it from that standpoint. So just incredibly grateful for a lot of it, but that's probably the biggest thing.
3: All right, last one, and I'm going to let you out of the boom, boom room. Mississippi State basketball. Coach Jans, love
1: yeah.
3: them just like I'm starting to love you
1: yes,
3: right
1: sir.
3: Now after this introduction. If you could substitute one player from his group,
1: yeah.
3: bring them to you, your team, or – say, Coach Jans, we want you to come coach. We'll give you a series.
1: Yeah.
3: Are you going to take a player or are you going to let Jans coach and why?
1: I'm going to take J-Hub right now.
3: Immediately.
1: Right, right now.
3: Immediately.
1: Ain't nothing against my guy Jans,
3: yeah,
1: but
3: yeah.
1: I'm going to take J-Hub.
3: And where you putting Hub
1: I'm
3: at?
1: Going to put him at slot. I'm
3: okay.
1: an offensive guy.
3: Yeah.
1: Yeah.
3: Let him get
1: That's
3: busy.
1: That's what's happening. Yes,
3: yeah,
1: sir.
3: Them calf muscles and everything.
1: Ain't no doubt.
3: Yeah.
1: You can go.
3: All right, Lev, we're going to let you out of the boom, boom room. Congratulations.
1: Man, appreciate it.
3: No doubt.
2: Well, okay, well, so funny you – mentioned
3: Looks
2: Coach
3: like
2: Briles, right?
3: Good.
2: I worked a Baylor game,
3: boom, boom.
2: ESPN sidelines forever
3: boom.
2: Ago, and Coach put up 70.
1: Yeah.
2: 70 on
1: love
2: a team.
1: It, love
2: so
1: it.
2: Let me ask you this. If you could, if it was, you know, going
1: yeah.
2: your way, would you put up 70 on a team?
1: Well, 100%.
0: They signed up to play 60 minutes.
1: No,
0: right?
1: I'm 100%. got to.
2: That's
1: got
2: what I'm to. Talking
1: yeah.
2: about.
0: You were talking about running the football, Fluff Bothwell, man.
1: Yeah.
0: I was talking to Kamario Taylor. He just runs through people.
1: Yeah.
0: What do you have with him?
1: Man, I think we got a guy that's got a chance to have a big, big year. He got banged up. You know, he had played his butt off against Tennessee and
3: mm-hmm.
1: had a great
3: yeah.
1: game. Then got banged up and really wasn't back to himself until late. Man, he feels great. He's healthy. I'm excited about the running back room. I'm really excited about Fluff.
2: I love that it is name is Fluff. There ain't no Fluff there.
1: No, there's
3: at
1: not.
3: At all.
0: That's funny. You mentioned Heupel, obviously, and you go way back with him. Heupel loves to talk about how good he is at basketball with Slay.
1: Mm. Yeah. Mm.
0: You ever go at it on the hardwood with him?
1: We used to play some pickup games.
0: Yeah.
1: It was staff pickup basketball.
0: He's very confident in his shooting ability.
1: He is. He always has been. Yeah. I don't know if he should be. But, yes.
2: That's what I wanted to know.
1: I love it.
2: Who else played in those games?
1: Oh, gosh.
2: Anybody?
1: Quite the crew. Shane Burnham, Nick Toth. We had quite the crew. Big yeah. Phil Lodeholt would play. Hoodie.
0: Oh, yeah.
1: His last year. We had a good group.
2: I can't even imagine what is the smack talking going on in that game.
1: Some bad ball.
2: Yeah. Yeah, no doubt.
3: Bad ball.
1: Yeah.
2: Mm-hmm.
3: Coach, let me ask you this. It was like you spoke about, the almost and guys being kind of sick of that nut being what the driving force is going into the offseason, getting to this point now. Who's the leader of that? Of course, yourself setting the tone and their reflection of you. But who's the guy that you've seen step up and be like, okay, I ain't easing back, but I'm going to go in my office on it and let them have it.
1: Yeah, I think the three guys that are with me today have done a great job running point. I think about a guy like Isaac Smith who's lived it and done it and bled it. And he's on the exact same page. And we've developed more leadership inside this group than we've had the prior 2 years. Mm-hmm. And I've always said it, man, if you can be player-led, not player-ran, but if you can be player-led, you got a real chance to do some special things. Best teams we've all been a part of have had great accountability in the locker room.
3: Yeah.
1: And that's going to be a huge deal for us this fall.
3: We just had you in the boom room. My last one, Babs. I'm sorry.
2: No. You good? Go. Yeah.
3: We let you out of the boom room, and but in there, I can see the honesty, the genuine, the youth side of it. Why am I? And I have this conversation all the time. Why am I coming to Starkville to go to Mississippi State?
1: Yeah, you're coming because of community and connection and love and trust.
3: Yeah, I got that.
1: Man, a passion of being great.
3: Yeah.
1: And there's a ton of support, and it's a very connected place. It's a genuine place where we've got great people, and that means the world to me.
3: Yeah.
1: Yep.
2: My little six-year-old's first it was years ago, but first SEC football game was Mississippi State. Yeah. One of my best friends lives in Houston, Mississippi.
1: Yeah,
2: he's
1: of course.
2: Massive fan. So, so there you go. First one. Okay, so I just want to hit like quarterback offensive scheme. Like clearly, I'm fascinated by it because I want to talk about it a lot. But how much does your scheme change depending on your quarterback? What is your philosophy on that?
1: Balance. You have to have great balance. We have to be able to run the football, like I mentioned. Balance has always been a huge thing for us, whether it was the 9 years we were in Waco, at UCF, at Oklahoma. It's about having great balance. And I think when you do that, you got a chance to really affect the game as an offensive unit. And so that'll be a huge piece of it for us. It will start with running the rock. But, man, we're going to be explosive, too. We talk about that nonstop as well. So that's where it starts. We've got to have great balance.
2: So I distinctly remember having this conversation with Heupel back when he was at Missouri as the OC, and their defense was really struggling, and that offense was going so fast.
1: Yeah.
2: And I'm like, this poor defense, they can't get off the field. They can't do anything, you know. And if your offense doesn't score, then all of a sudden there's the balance there, too.
1: Yeah.
2: So what kind of conversations do you have with Zach on that kind of thing?
1: I think there's a great understanding of how we do what we do. Offensively, obviously, as he was the defensive coordinator for Coach Leach and that scheme and that system, and you play more plays in that system as well. And so for him, there's great familiarity, there's great understanding, and he's all in on it. You know, he wants to be the aggressor, and he's ready to go get stops.
0: Mississippi State football coach Jeff Lebby with us. We're in a day and time where schools turn down bowl game opportunities. That was an opportunity that you took advantage of. How much did that help you?
1: It was huge. We got 17 extra practices.
0: Right.
1: And for where we were in the moment as a program, we needed that in a great way. We needed it for our QB. And that was a real thing, that for him to have the ability to have that prep for an entire month and then go start another game was – man, just incredibly valuable for him and for us. So hate the way that it ended, being on the wrong side of it, but
0: right.
1: would do it 10 out of 10 times.
2: What about his growth? The biggest, yeah. like, and maybe if it's, I mean, because he's what? How old is he?
1: He's 19.
2: He just turned 19. Yeah. Like, he's young.
1: He's young.
2: So, what have you seen just maturity wise, even in this kind of short time?
1: The buy-in from him on his recovery and his body and understanding the health piece of it has been really fun to watch. And I think that is where he's taken his biggest step.
2: Yeah.
1: He's always been incredible in the meeting room. Great retention, can go all day long, and he won't budge. And what he's done this offseason and taking care of his body has been fun to watch, seeing that buy-in and man, 231 pounds every single day and put together really, really well.
2: And can run.
0: Oh, yeah. Man, he's so much fun to watch.
2: He is. But it's funny, some players don't get that until, like, their junior year. Or
1: exactly.
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6: 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And here's what you need to know.
7: In Major League Baseball, the Diamondbacks have pulled away from the Cardinals. They are up 10-2, and it's the bottom of the ninth inning in St. Louis. It's the bottom of the fifth inning in Detroit, where the Royals and the Tigers are still scoreless. The Braves hit four home runs as they defeated the San Diego Padres 6-5, while the Twins rallied to defeat the Cleveland Guardians in 12 innings. 3-1 was the final score. And the Blue Jays took down the Tampa Bay Rays 3-1, but Tampa Bay still leads the AL East by 2 games. In the NFL, the number one overall pick, quarterback Fernando Mendoza, has officially signed his rookie contract with the Las Vegas Raiders. NFL media reports that Carolina Panthers promising second-year linebacker Nick Scorton tore his right ACL during the team's first day of training camp and will be out for the season. Good news for Giants fans, though, because wide receiver Malik Nabers will not be placed on the physically unable to perform list to begin training camp. I'm Monty Bolaños.
6: One guy is happily divorced. One guy is happily married. One guy gets called daddy by his three beautiful daughters. Aww. One guy gets called daddy after a credit card approval. One guy won a state high school basketball championship. One guy only covered a state high school basketball championship. One guy's been inducted into 3 halls of fame. One guy has only mocked a hall. Does this seem weird to anybody else?
8: Hey, I heard that.
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3: That's right.

here in a second. Next hour, we're going to have Foul Affair with J.R. Gamble. Foul! Last call as well. And plus, somebody has something to say about football and how they think they can do it. We'll get into that next hour as well. So a whole lot to get to. And as always, make sure you check us out on YouTube. We're on YouTube right now. Thank you to Sagar. Got us looking good. All you got to do is go to YouTube, search iCouple. Find us on YouTube. Like, share, comment, all that good stuff. Speaking of comments,